0: educated men to be emasculated by educated women.
1: Once again, Cindy, you think entirely too much.
0: Well, that, you know, my cousin agrees with me. They're just all right. Woman-hating office.
1: Well, there may be, but you don't need to dwell on it.
0: But then, anyhow, my boyfriend was a union carpenter and couldn't learn from a book, and he wanted a real educated woman.
1: Uh-huh. All right, then.
0: But anyhow, I beat everyone up in the parking lot in the condo. So, well, it's just a joke. But then, anyhow, when I worked in this one office for account temps, I was there. I don't remember. The computer conversion or something. There were these two girls. They would go on lunch break and sit in at the table and scream every swear word at each other and scream at each other and then finally they'd scream at each other in the parking lot like they were going to go beat each other up in the parking lot. I don't know. It was just very humorous.
1: Always interesting to hear from you, Cindy. I'll try to get Little Star on for you. I know you had a couple other requests that we'll hopefully get to tonight as well. One of them you wanted, Ted Weems, She's Got It. I haven't forgotten that. 1927 on Victor. And
0: I have another request too.
1: Oh,
0: but the thing about it is you don't have to play the Carinder Carpenter version. What was it, Sing Your Own kind of song?
1: No, we won't be playing anybody's version of that. All right, but I know you wanted Dean Martin, Everybody Loves Somebody Sometime. I've got that down under your name as well. But we'll try to get Little Star on, which is not by Dion, but is by The Elegants.
0: All right.
1: Thanks for calling. Yeah, always a treat. So, you know, you ever get the feeling that Cindy starts the conversation before she dials? Yeah, that's right. And finishes it on the air. That could explain some. Well, nothing could explain it, really. What am I saying? We'll get to Kathy and McHenry in moments right here on WGN Radio.

0: 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I'm Raleigh James. Louis Prima, 5 months, 2 weeks, 2 days, 1956 on Capitol. Billy Bob wanted to hear that and also wanted to hear Pennies from Heaven by Louis Prima. And I think he wanted it by Louis and Keeley, except they didn't sing it together. But Louis Prima did, certainly, and we'll be happy to play his version of it. Kathy is in McHenry. Welcome to WGN Radio.
1: Hi, how are you?
0: All right, how about yourself?
1: Okay. I was a nurse I'm retired now, for 50 years, and I learned something from a patient of mine very early in my career, so that would have been back in the 70s. She would always have a list of questions that she had for the doctor.
0: Mm-hmm.
1: She would, this would be in the hospital, but it works just as well as an outpatient, which so
0: right.
1: much of our care is now outpatient. And she would just have a list. And she would, they would then, and then the other trick she had in the hospital was she'd have cookies. So they would all come in, the doctors, because it was a teaching hospital, and she would give them cookies, and they would stop and pay attention to her.
0: That's interesting.
1: So
0: yeah,
1: that was her trick.
0: Food bribe. I like that. Food bribe. That works out well. A list is a great idea, but again, it should be a succinct list. You've got to be able to boil it down into a few words that really explain what you're feeling.
1: Right. But so often people go into a doctor's office and they're nervous.
0: Oh, of course.
1: And they forget. And I know I've done it myself. So I have always written a little piece of paper, but I'm sure people who are younger could use their phones and go in and hand. And actually, my doctor, I've known him for a long time, he would just go, let me see that list.
0: Ah.
1: And then he would look at it, and he'd like, oh, okay, I like this question. Let me talk about that one. And I used to work a lot of nights, and it was really helpful because I'd have patients awake. And I'm like, what's going on? And they'd say, I don't know. I just always forget. They come in the morning as a group, and I forget what to ask them. So I'd bring them paper and pencil. And the doctors respond very well to that. The one lady that I very clearly remember, this doctor was like a renowned doctor. And he wasn't a real, like, friendly person, but he came in and she started to ask her questions. And he turned to his group of the residents and he sent them out. He goes, I'll be here for a while. I'll catch up with you. And then he pulled up a chair and he sat down. And I, you know, she told me the next night how wonderful it was to get her questions answered. So I really recommend people doing that. Make a couple questions about, and remember, you only have 15 minutes.
0: In many, yes, if you're dealing with insurance and all that, it is certainly a short shrift. I think that's a great idea. But again, think about it before you write and boil your symptoms down succinctly. Because if it's very,
1: right.
0: very nebulous, it's not going to do anybody any good. But writing things down is a great idea. I always do that just because. But it is, it's a good
1: right.
0: good thing to have everyone do, because you will forget things. So I like that, but
1: And then when you come out of the doctor's office, write down what they said.
0: Well, absolutely.
1: Because you'll forget.
0: right. If you have any doubt whatsoever, you betcha you should. And the amount of doctors who talk about, you know, their frustration with patients who don't elucidate what's going on, or again, who start with, well, I really don't want to bother you, this is probably not a big deal. Forget all that. Just say what's on mm-hmm. your mind, what you're feeling, as succinctly as you can. So
1: right.
0: if you're ignored after that, it's time to change doctors.
1: No, I agree with you on that completely.
0: Yeah. Yeah. Well, good. Well, thank you for 50 years of service, because I'll tell you what, anybody who spent a lot of time in the medical community knows that the real caregivers in terms of emotionally being there for you are the nurses. And so I thank you for what you did.
1: Oh, thank you very much.
0: All right, and call me again. I appreciate it.
1: Okay, bye-bye.
0: Bye, Kathy. Yeah, it's 100% true. Yeah, especially, you know, you're in the hospital, it's late at night, you're worried as hell, and there's no one to talk to and all that. More often than not, a great nurse will calm you down and just be there, and makes all the difference in the world. So 888-876-5593 is 8888 Raleigh. It is Thursday, so I'm hoping we'll hear from Johnny Goen, because, of course, I know he's got Soul of the City coming up this weekend, 6 p.m. to midnight. His Labor of Love. That's right. It's not often that somebody will take the time to put something together that's going to financially profit them in absolutely no way, but just be fun. And that's what soulofthecity.net is all about on Sunday nights. All right, so what do we have here? Catherine in McHenry, welcome to WGN Radio.
2: Oh, hello. I just wanted to make mention that I have been sick lately. I'm 75, and when I go to the doctor now, I record on my phone all my visits.
0: Not a bad idea.
2: I can replay it.
0: Does the doctor know you're doing it?
2: Yes. And how? I tell them right up front.
0: How do they feel about that?
2: I've not had one problem with it.
0: That's great. Whoa.
2: Yeah.
0: And your dog agrees with you. What breed are we talking about?
2: Oh, she does.
0: What is she?
2: She does. A little Chihuahua mix.
0: Oh, very vocal. Very nice. All right.
2: Yeah. Well, my protector.
0: Right. Good to hear from both of you. All right.
2: Yeah. Thank you, Raleigh. Right, have
0: thanks.
2: A good night.
0: Appreciate it, Catherine. Yeah, taping, it's a good idea, and I would think the reaction would be somewhat mixed. But, of course, you know, I know maybe this is unethical, but you don't have to tell them. But as far as that is, if you're doing it just for your own edification, so to speak, I don't think you need to disclose. It's not like you're compiling a dossier. Well, maybe you are. I don't know. Chris in Greenwood, we're going to talk about Anderson Radio Station, WANS perhaps. Why not? And we'll get to Brian. Brian with a Y in Miami with two I's. A crater story. We'll find out about the crater coming up and more. Right now, we'll find out about the news and what's going on in the world at large right here on WGN Radio.
3: You went to the movie show, but it's a big fat lie. Yes, and if you're asking me how I know, I'll tell you why. Because you don't even know what was on the picture you said you saw being gone.

clothes in hot, but you's a big fat lie. I seen you sneaking in the pawn shop on the sly. Now you want me to sympathize, sitting there rolling your

0: WGN Radio. I'm Raleigh James. Linda in Richland Park wanted to hear that. And, Ken Harris is one of my favorites. It's Boogaloo and his gallant crew on Crest. Now, mind you, when Kent became Boogaloo, this is 1955, and Big Fat Lie came out in 56 on Crest. And, you know, nobody was talking about the dance or anything like that, but he just put out some hilarious records, including one that was ripped off by the Coasters. Yeah, Shopping for Clothes, which was actually Clothesline, Wrap It Up. But Big Fat Lie was the flip side of his first single, Talk About a Party, on Crest. All right, so 888-876-5593. Ooh, we're going to get to Johnny in Austin. I can't wait to talk to him. Don't go away, Johnny. And we got Brian, and we got Chris, and we got Catherine. But Kimberly is a first-time caller. I always defer to those. So Kimberly, welcome to WGN Radio. Are you with me, Kimberly?
1: I am here. Well, yes. Hi.
0: Hi. How are you?
1: Can you hear me?
0: Loud and clear.
1: I am well. It's good to be.
0: Well, good. So what's on your mind?
1: Well, I was given your name by my friend Linda in Richland Park. You just played her song.
0: Yeah.
1: I understand you have a lot of people on the line are calling in, shall I say, by eye disease.
0: Yeah.
1: And I understand you're not a doctor, but I was diagnosed with Leber's disease, LHON.
0: Yeah.
1: And I was, you know, so far I've lost my vision. And I have just a little bit, but I can't recognize faces and things of that nature. And if you had any information on this disease, any type of maybe medicine that can be used, whether it's herbal or anything that can, you know, help preserve the little bit of vision that I do have.
0: Yeah, no, I understand that. And Leber's is rare, to say the least. It's inherited, and it's mitochondrial, and it's painless, and that's the bad news, because by the time it affects your vision loss, you've got problems. It can start as young as your teens, and the problem is, of course, it can cause irreversible blindness. But the good news is that partial recovery is known. It's possible. It's been in the record. So I wouldn't give up hope entirely. But I'm the last person to give you advice. But Linda is about to go back down to Bascom Palmer. And I would say have your questions. And Linda, while you are there, because they're just about the best. Bascom Palmer is part of the University of Miami Medical School or associated with it. And when it comes to vision loss, that's the first place I'd go. And they have a satellite clinic in Palm Beach where Linda is going. And I would think if anybody had advice, that's a great place to start.
1: I actually, thank you for that, but I actually been down to Bascom and Miami University. I went there last year.
0: Oh, good.
1: In September.
0: What'd they say?
1: Yeah, and unfortunately. Well, the neuro-ophthalmologist that I saw, essentially, I looked at medical records. I've been to the Mayo in Minneapolis.
0: Right.
1: And my home hospital is UI Health. And he just stated that he did some testing. And he just essentially said, well, you know, what I have, there is basically no cure. They probably will come up with a cure, but it probably wouldn't be in my lifetime.
0: Well, that's encouraging, isn't it? So,
1: right.
0: You know, there's nothing proven that I've ever heard about Leber in terms of holistic things. Obviously, the CoQ10 and the B12 and the B2 are, you know, anything that will combat oxidative stress is good. The biggest thing is avoid all your environmental toxins. And so that anything that can trigger oxidative stress will make it worse. And so that's okay. About all I know. So I would say CoQ10 is usually good, but again, I'd work with a naturopath on that, somebody who knows what they're doing, not you know, a disc jockey who talks too much. But you know, some people have had luck with alpha-lipoic acid, ALA, certain dietary adjustments. And the deal with that, of course, is that every body is different, you know, the human body, and so your triggers might not be the same as someone else's. So I would suggest keeping a diary. And if you have times when you say, hey, my vision is better than usual or worse than usual, track it with what else is going on in your life.
1: Interesting.
0: You know, that's...
1: Okay, I like that.
0: It's pretty lame, though, I got to tell you, because the doctor, unfortunately, Bascom, is right. There is nothing at this point known. And so I would say anything you can do to avoid oxidative stress, do. But other than that, of course, in the meantime, while you're dealing with substantial vision loss, this is the time to learn the skills so you can acclimate in case you lose all your vision.
1: Yeah. Like I said, I've already, they pretty much dumped me into the Chicago Lighthouse early on.
0: Good. Yeah, and anything you can do to get all the adaptive tools while you can still see a little, you know, in a row, when you can't see it all, that will save you. So I would say do what you can now. And I'm so sorry you're going through it. And unfortunately, it's rare, as I said at the outset, and that's what makes it tough, because when something's rare, they don't throw a lot of money at it to actually see what they can do about it. So, you know, and it's a painless situation. And just, I'm so sorry you're having to deal with this.
1: Thank you. So that I guess that's why the neuro-ophthalmologist in Miami stated I probably wouldn't be around to see a cure, because again, I guess, like I said, it's not that many people probably that have it, so they're not throwing a lot of research at it.
0: Right. Now, the good news is that it's affecting kids, you know, teenagers and things like that. And that sometimes causes a movement where people say, we got to look at something we can do here. But unfortunately, the numbers are just not that high where everybody's saying, we got to find something.
1: Okay. All right. All right. Well, thank you. I appreciate the information and speaking with you.
0: I'm so glad you called. I hope you will again. And most of all, keep your spirits up, because, you know, attitude at this point is going to be 80% of your battle. And it's hard. It's really hard. And you know, I'm glad you have Linda and other people who can give you emotional support, even more than physical support, but just the emotion of somebody you can talk to, and that'll be a big help.
1: Definitely. Most definitely. Well, thank you.
0: Good luck. Thanks for calling.
1: Okay.
0: All right. So
1: no worries. Thank you. Bye-bye.
0: How nice. Nice to meet Kimberly, but how sad that she's going through that. Now, of course, like anything else, there's always that case where somebody has, you know, an amazing amount of luck, and hopefully that'll be Kimberly, because no one knows the exact trajectory of that, and fortunately it is very rare. I think we finished talking to Catherine, but let me check. Are you still there, Catherine? No. Okay, good. I didn't want to hang up on, you know, leave her on hold if I was in the middle of talking to her. But Johnny is in Austin. All right, Johnny, welcome back to WGN Radio. How you doing?
2: I'm doing well.
0: All
2: and
0: right.
2: Yourself?
0: I'm here. So
2: I gotcha.
0: Yeah, so Sunday night, soulofthecity.net, 6 p. to midnight live. And
2: yeah,
0: is
2: I started doing
0: time.
2: A couple of new things. I got some really good suggestions from listeners, and that's where some of your best suggestions come from.
0: Yeah.
2: And I am a listener-oriented person. Always was.
0: Yeah.
2: Somebody came up with this idea. Actually, I did this when I was at KYOK on my first job. On Sunday afternoons, I used to do an artist spotlight once a week. And I'd take about, well, I think it was almost maybe 30 minutes or an hour, and feature an artist and all their songs back to back. I mean, I would talk between them and so forth.
0: Yeah.
2: But that was a real popular show, and being that we were in Houston and Bobby Bland was on Duke Peacock Records,
0: right,
2: and they had some good local people. Bobby Bland had come in sometime when I would feature him. Remember Al TNT Braggs?
0: Of course.
2: Yeah. He came in once upon a time. He didn't have many hits, but we wanted to keep Don Robey happy.
0: I love it.
2: I said, you want me to do a feature? You want me to do an hour on Al TNT Braggs? I told my PD, and he said, well, yeah, I mean, he'd certainly like to be on. I said, well, okay.
0: Yeah, well, and, after you're something else, it starts to get lean. Chase him, Tomcat, I don't know what else.
2: yeah, and it was, I was just thinking about, you know, oh, gosh, I ran into a... This was really strange. A lady and her son the other day, and I was just talking. I just ran into him out of the blue, and we were talking about radio and music and everything. And I said, well, I grew up in Houston. They didn't know what I did until I told them. And I said, yeah, I worked at KYOK back in the day. And they said, oh, really? I said, yeah. I said, I knew Bobby Bland back at the time. And I said, I used to go over to Don Roby's business because I knew all the people over there, and they'd give me anything I wanted, like albums to give away and that kind of thing. And it was so much fun. I never met Don Roby personally, but I interviewed him on the phone. And my point was, thank you for bringing me home to me. There was these people I was talking to say, yeah, we had a cousin who recorded on for Don Roby. I said, what was his name?
0: Alfred
2: Bragg. Big Bud Harper. I said, Big Bud Harper?
0: Wow.
2: I said, I bought his song, I think it was called Wherever You Were, from 1963. I think it was on Peacock.
0: Right.
2: And for the life of me, that was the weirdest thing, because I hadn't even thought about that song or that guy since.
0: Yeah, Never Let Me Go. Mr. Soul is actually a pretty big Northern Soul song. Let Me Love You. Yeah.
2: Oh, he had more than one.
0: Oh,
2: huh?
0: Yeah, absolutely. But they weren't all on Peacock. He was on Harlem.
2: Oh.
0: But he was from San Antonio.
2: Oh, I see.
0: And so,
2: okay.
0: The Bel Airs would back him and things like that. So this was very, very San Antonio.
2: I'm trying to remember, but I might have never known. How in the world did Roy Head hook up with Don Roby?
0: Yeah,
2: the guy who did Treat
0: Her
2: Right.
0: I know exactly, and a lot more. Who the hell? You know, when it comes to Don Roby, my God, there should have been books written. And
2: you know, his right-hand person, Evelyn Johnson, I knew as a kid, and I would call her at home sometimes, and she'd just tell me stories, and my God, I wish I would have recorded those calls.
0: Yeah,
2: she was a sweetheart.
0: I'll bet. But yeah, of course, with Roy Head, we're talking Backbeat, not Peacock or Duke, obviously. And
2: but still Don Roby.
0: Yeah, right. But I think that UEP Moe was in this mix.
2: Really?
0: I think so. You know, because you know, last night we were playing Dirty Blues, so to speak, you know, the double entendres, and Roy Head had done one, talking about a cow, and, you know, so, yeah, and that was actually, I think, to sent to Don Roby by UEP Moe. So that's, I think, the connection.
2: He was, and then Don Roby, excuse me, had a group. It was a pop group that sounded kind of like the Beach Boys. I don't know how in the hell we got hooked up with them. They were called the, oh my gosh, She's My Girl, the Coastliners.
0: Okay.
2: You remember that
0: yep.
2: one?
0: Yep, yep.
2: There was nothing R&B to that at all.
0: No.
2: So
0: yeah, I'll Be Gone, I think, She's My Girl, and I'll Be Gone was the other one.
2: But my thought is, did he have any rhyme or reason to put a certain artist on one of his labels? Because he had Duke, Peacock, Sure Shot, Backbeat, and I think Songbird Records.
0: Yeah. You know, obviously,
2: and I think the song,
0: if you talk about Don Roby, this is a guy who, by the way, was older than most of the people he were. He was born like turn of the last century. So he would, you know, before 1905 for sure. And he was just a businessman. Diedrich Roby. And of course, he used the pseudonym Diedrich Malone on a lot of the records that he stole. I say that because allegedly he wrote them. Well, if you want to believe that, that fine.
2: But he told me that in the interview.
0: That he wrote them? Or that he stole
2: Diedrich Malone, he sure the heck did.
0: Yeah, but I mean, did he tell you that did he claim he wrote them is what I'm saying? I mean,
2: No,
0: yeah, well, he got the writer's credits on them. He's from Houston, obviously, you know that. And he was a mixed, his mother was Jewish and his father was African-American. And it was...
2: I never knew. I knew nothing about his heritage, no.
0: Well, yeah. His grandfather had been like a plantation owner from South Carolina who settled in Houston and practiced medicine and lived in the third ward. And so...
2: Really?
0: Yeah. So Roby, you know, grew up, tough areas, hard scrabble to say the least. And he left school claiming that he was going to pursue a gambling career. Well, I guess everybody has to have a goal, and so
2: of course.
0: He was a laborer. He had a nightclub in Los Angeles when he was a teenager, and then he went back to Houston and was a liquor distributor. And by the 30s, remember, now he's 30 years old by this time. He's established in the black business community. He's got a taxi service. He's got an amusement parlor. He's got a club, the Lennox Club. And
2: My God.
0: You know, so you're talking, this is long before the record. So his business acumen was absolutely there. He had the Harlem Grill, which was a dance hall. Oh, God. And all that. And Peacock probably comes from, he had a dinner club, the Peacock Dinner Club. I think it was like Bronze Peacock. This is the 40s. And
2: that strikes a note.
0: Yeah, well.
2: Not that I was ever there.
0: Right, exactly. And yeah, me too. You're not letting me in 1945. But the deal is that he brought in stars to the dinner club, like Ruth Brown and Louis Jordan and all that. And of course, you know, he permitted illegal gambling, to say the least, as they say. And, you know, it was a pretty sophisticated club. It had great chefs, had good food, really good food from what I hear, and, you know, catered exclusively to a clientele with a discriminating taste, shall we speak, money to,
2: uh-huh.
0: you know, money to spend and all that. So he wound up from that. He was the manager of Clarence Gatemouth Brown. And then he started, from that he started out at like a booking agency, and he started to deal with Aladdin originally, and then, you know all about the Aladdin history, and then that's when he established Peacock, and Gatemouth Brown was the first artist ever on Peacock. Hang on a minute, don't go away. Stay where you are. We'll talk, yeah, Don Roby, man, there should have been a lot of books, because he was colorful, to say the least, and we talk a lot about Moish Levy. Well, Moish Levy had nothing on Don Roby, trust me. We'll pick it up there, and we'll talk, hopefully, to, we'll continue to talk to Johnny, but we got Brian and Chris, and hopefully you too on WGN Radio. Yeah!

0: Speaking of Peacock Records, WGN Radio, I'm Raleigh James. Eat your heart out, Elvis Presley. That is the original Hound Dog, Big Mama Thornton. And it was on Peacock, and is one that Don Robey couldn't take writer credits for. It was Jerry Lieber, Mike Stoller, and Johnny Otis who wrote that. And it's interesting because Jerry Lieber, man, I've heard a number of interviews with him, and he always used to say that Don Robey was a gangster. Yeah, he managed using violence, the threat of violence, murder. I don't know about murder, but I thought to myself later, Lieber and Stoller were involved with Moish Levy, so yeah, I guess they were used to it by then. Now, interestingly, Johnny was a friend of Evelyn Johnson, and that's really interesting to me, Johnny, because, of course, she always defended him in print anyway. You know, said, well, he wore a gun, but he was impressing himself. There were no notches on those guns. It was an image he was trying to live up to. So that was her take on it. Now, I'm going to leave you right there because we're going to pause for the news, and then we'll be back at it, and you can tell me if that jives with what Evelyn told you. And so, yeah, absolutely, Don Robey. There should have been books. And singers liked the guy. It was writers who hated him, for all the reasons you can guess. So that's where we'll pick it up right after the news. We've got 2.5 hours for whatever's on your mind on WGN Radio.
1: Thank you, ladies and gentlemen. Thank you. We'd like to do something for you now. We haven't heard a girl sing it. And since it's so popular, we'd like to try and do it for you. We hope we remember all.

0: WGN Radio. I'm Raleigh James, Ella Fitzgerald, of course. Karen and Madison wanted to hear her version of Mack the Knife, 1960 on Verve. It was released as a single and also on some albums, and all of the takes were recorded at a concert in Berlin, like that one. So we're talking to Johnny, and Johnny is in Austin, and of course, soulofthecity.net, and we're talking about Don Roby. And you mentioned his labels. You know, he didn't start Duke. He bought that. Well, he took it. You're aware of that, right?
1: I know. I knew nothing about any of this. So obviously, from what you said before you went into news, that in his early days, he did a heck of a lot more before he got into the music business.
0: Oh, absolutely. He was established. And what I was saying about Evelyn, was that your take on him too, that she pretty much glossed over maybe his bad boy antics?
1: Well, she was quite a very kind and gentle lady. So she never told me anything that I wouldn't have been privy to.

0: That's right. And the first act on Duke was Roscoe Gordon. And
1: okay, no more Doggin?
0: No, actually, it was Hey Fat Girl. But but that doesn't matter. In any event, I think DJ Mattis was his name, and Don Robey got involved as a partner initially. And then next thing you know, Don Robey owns it, and it's located also at the Bronze Peacock and all that. And that was 52, and then you mentioned Backbeat, that was 57. And then, of course, he had Sure Shot, which was a gospel label, and some other stuff.
1: Was Sure Shot a gospel label, or was it Songbird?
0: Sure Shot was supposed to be, but I don't know.
1: I never saw a hit on Sure Shot.
0: Yeah, I haven't either. And to my recollection, now that you mentioned it, I never saw a big gospel record either. So I know that was what it was supposed to be, but I don't know. I think Songbird, you're probably right, but even that. I don't know.
1: Go ahead.
0: I was going to say, I don't know. He sold it in 73 to ABC Dunhill.
1: I know.
0: And I became.
1: I remember, and there were some guys in Austin who knew where that old building was. I went over there a couple of times to the Duke Peacock recording studio / building.
0: Well, that was the one on Arasta Street, right?
1: Yes.
0: Yeah, well, that was the Bronze Peacock originally.
1: Apparently. Oh, I didn't know. But apparently, that building sat unoccupied for years with all this stuff in it, and these people from Austin went over there, and they said, you know, the place had been closed after he sold it to MCA Records, and it was an abandoned building, but there was still stuff in there.
0: Oh yeah.
1: And these people from Austin went over there and grabbed every piece of thing they could because it was abandoned.
0: Well, you know, what's really sad about that, again, is that is historical stuff, because not so much because it was the headquarters of Duke Peacock, but that Bronze Peacock in its day was, you know, the creme de la creme in terms of African-American establishments. And that place should have gotten some sort of historical distinction.
1: You would think.
0: Yes.
1: I didn't know that.
0: Yes, because that's what it was.
1: I don't think he had anything to do with this one, but there was another big club called the Club Matinee.
0: Yeah.
1: I don't know if you remember that, but the disc jockeys back in those days, some of these R&B disc jockeys, and I'm saying the 50s, would have a live show every day. It might have only been 15 to 30 minutes at one of these clubs, and some of them were on the station Roy Hoffine's own. They would be on pop music station.
0: Right, and absolutely.
1: And Jack's Beard sponsored him too, by the way.
0: You start to get into now also the Chitlin Circuit. And that club was absolutely part and parcel of that. And so, you know, you saw everybody from Sam Cooke and Little Richard to Ray Charles or Aretha Franklin and all that. It was around also till 73. And what's interesting to me is that I think it closed because of urban renewal when it should have actually been restored because of its history.
1: Oh, but I wonder what caused Robey to sell out. Just he's getting old.
0: Yeah, remember he would have been 70 by that time, in 73.
1: Not that young.
0: Well, I know that. Yeah, but I'll tell you, in 73, it was older than it is now. You know, as far as that goes.
1: Yeah, and he probably had a lot of money.
0: Yeah, and I'm sure he was offered a lot of money. But that's why I asked you if you knew. I don't know how much ABC Dunhill paid for that, but
1: I don't either. I was at KYOK at the time that it happened, and I didn't remember. It was kind of like, okay, you know, it just happened, and here it came and went. But I did want to mention, I was looking up Big Mama Thornton.
0: Oh, yeah.
1: And she, I was asking when she died, and my gosh, you know, I didn't keep up with enough stuff when I was in Houston, but she was around until 84.
0: Yes, July of 84.
1: It says she did the soundtrack for a movie in 1971 called Vanishing Point.
0: Yeah. Oh, absolutely. Now, it's interesting. The reason I know when she died, and John has always laughed at this, anytime friends would come when I was still living in Los Angeles, they'd always have places they want to see, you know, like maybe it would be the Hacienda on Figueroa Street to see where Sam Cooke got it or whatever. Well, I had a friend who came to town and said, I want to see Big Mama Thornton's grave. And I said, okay, I can take you there. That's Inglewood. I know where it is. So we get there, and I'm not sure exactly where the grave is. Cornell Gunter's buried in the same cemetery. So I'll just ask at the office. And so

0: we go in, and he said, I'm looking for Thornton. And the guy there, you know, dressed like you would if you were running a cemetery, says, first name? And he goes, Big Mama. And I needless to say, I kind of hit him in the ribs, and I said, Willie May. But, you know, yeah, Big Mama. So yeah, but we saw hers and Cornell Gunter's grave and everything else. So yeah, she absolutely was right. And she was born in the 20s, so she was, but she was under 60 when she died, I think.
1: I've had the information here, and I don't know if it said. It said she was born in 1926 in Montgomery, Alabama.
0: So that'd be 58 years or 57 years, depending on what month.
1: Yeah.
0: All right. Yeah. Yeah, I don't know.
1: So I wonder how come she was only with Don Robey for that one song.
0: She was involved with Johnny Otis.
1: Oh, okay.
0: That was really her her claim to fame in many ways. And so she was part of that Johnny Otis show. And that was probably a lot more than, and you know, how that wound up on Peacock, I don't know.
1: I don't want to get way off track here, but because I wanted to mention a couple of key things. But Johnny Otis, what was his origin?
0: He's Greek.
1: What was he?
0: Oh,
1: okay,
0: you mean?
1: Because I heard he was Russian or something.
0: No, he's Greek. Absolutely.
1: Was he born here?
0: Oh yeah. His name was Yiannis, Ioannis, Yiannis Veliotis, and he was born in Vallejo. In the farming country, and he died in Los Angeles. He was 90 years old when he died, but he was Greek. But he grew up in African American communities, and always just more identified. It wasn't like he was trying to pass or whatever. His parents were both from Greece, and they were born there. They were immigrants, and his father, I think, was a grocery store owner, and his mom painted or whatever. He had a bunch of kids. He had a younger brother who became the ambassador to Jordan. The family moved from Vallejo, which was, you know, farming country, to near Berkeley, and probably near Richmond. It was predominantly an African-American neighborhood. And so as a kid, he decided that society dictated you pick black or white. I'd rather be black. And so he got married when he was 19. His wife was African-American and Filipino, and she was from Oakland. And
1: really?
0: Yeah, and they had four kids. That's where Shuggie comes from, Shuggie Otis, and, you know, a musician of his own right and others. And
1: well, for years, I thought he was black, actually.
0: No, Greek. And, he was a preacher, too. In fact, when John and I got married a zillion years ago, I had said, you know, too bad we're not still in Los Angeles. I'd have Johnny Otis marry us, but because he would do that. But he had a big TV show, you know, in the mid-50s. I always say most of the L.A. TV shows were all country, and they were. It seemed like Baker's. But the Johnny Otis show was, in 1955, was a big deal. And so... and he was on the radio too on KFOX and stuff like that. And he early on got a deal with Capitol, and that's where most of his stuff was.
1: I used to buy his records, of course, Willie and the Hand Jive, but he had another one called I'll Do the Same Thing for You.
0: Yeah.
1: And I loved all his stuff. I did, but, you know, he was R&B to me.
0: Oh, yeah, and then he signed to Columbia, and that Monterey jazz album, Johnny Otis Live at Monterey, you know, Little Lester Phillips and Eddie Clean at Vincent and Ivory Joe Hunter.
1: Oh, man.
0: And, you know, a lot of other people. That was, some of that performance was actually in Play Misty for Me.
1: Really?
0: I saw it. Yeah, okay, yeah.
1: Now, you and I are very much the same. We don't see movies for
0: right,
1: whatever
0: exactly,
1: reason.
0: But
1: and we're very auditory people. We're not visual.
0: That's exactly
1: types.
0: It, but had to see that, of course.
1: Did you see that movie?
0: Yes, yes. It's one of my five.
1: Me too.
0: Yeah, it's like that. So, yeah, here's a big deal. But, you know, just to close it on Johnny Otis, a lot of people will bring up, and rightfully so, that, hey, Berry Gordy wasn't the first African-American label owner. Think about Don Robey. And every time I hear that, I go crazy, because Don Robey wasn't the first either. It was a guy named Harry Pace, and we're talking about the 20s. He had Black Swan Records. And nobody remembers that for good reason, actually. But Black Swan debuted in, like, 1921.
1: What kind of music was this?
0: It was you know, what we'd call race music, if you will. And it was named after Elizabeth Taylor Greenfield, because they called her the Black Swan, and that was a play on the Swedish Nightingale at the time and the Irish Swan. So those were things that were around. So as a play on that, Elizabeth Taylor Greenfield became the Black Swan, and that's what they based the label on. But now this is the 1800s. She was dead by, 1870 or so. You know, this is earlier. And she was born into slavery. But that's what Black Swan Records was named after Elizabeth Greenfield. But that was 21, and it was in Harlem. And but they also had offices in Times Square. Black Swan's first hit was Ethel Waters, of all things. And he had a number of things. And Black Swan was bought ultimately by Paramount. And Pace went on. I mean, Pace was pretty amazing. He became a lawyer, and he had owned insurance companies and all sorts of other things, too. But if you talk about the first African-American record label owner, you have to think of Harry Pace.
1: Harry, is it Pate?
0: Pace, P-A-C-E.
1: I got to research him.
0: Yeah, take a look at him, P-A-C-E. And amazing guy.
1: I wanted to mention a couple of things.
0: Yes.
1: With regard to my Sunday show called Soul of the City. .net.
0: Yeah.
1: You have let me tell you a little bit about it. It's classic soul and R&B, in case your listeners have never heard it before. We play, we play classic soul and R&B. That's what it is. And it's kind of a work in progress still.
0: So you're telling me about new feature, 8 at 8.
1: Yeah, that's called, that came from my days at KYOK. I just happened to think about it, but on Sunday afternoons I did this spotlight on an artist, and I thought, hey, that might be a good idea for this show.
0: Yeah.
1: And so 3 weeks ago I did Sam Cooke at 8 o'clock.
0: Good.
1: And I played about half an hour of his stuff.
0: Good.
1: And I got great feedback on it. The last week I did Marvin Gaye. Great feedback on that.
0: Yeah.
1: Say, well, it looks like we might be onto something here. So this week, this Sunday night at 8 o'clock Central Time, we're going to do Curtis Mayfield and the Impressions.
0: Oh, yes, yes, yes. Do the early stuff. Play the Fascinations. Oh, do all sorts of things. Girls are out to get you. You got to play that.
1: That was on the Mayfield label.
0: Yeah, of course it was. But yeah,
1: that was a fluke that I ever found that on a CD, but I did.
0: Oh, I got it on a 45, but that was one of those records where I loved that record. It was a
1: I have both, but they did have a CD of their greatest hits.
0: No, the Flirtation. No. The Fascinations had a CD.
1: Yeah.
0: Oh God, I got to find this.
1: Okay. I've stumbled onto it back in the 90s in Houston at Cactus Records. They must have pressed about 5 of them because I never saw it since. I just stumbled right onto it, and I'll send you a photo.
0: I see Fascinations and the Mayfield Players out to get you.
1: Yeah.
0: Okay. I see this. I absolutely see. Okay. So I'll get that. Very good. Thank you for that.
1: That's funny, too, because nationally it didn't do that much, but at KYOK in Houston, for some reason, it was number one.
0: It's a great song.
1: I'll tell you another song that was a great song that was a and I nationally saw it, and I thought, oh, my goodness. Because it didn't nationally chart that hot, but it was number one in Houston, was Believe in Me, Baby by Jesse James in 67.
0: Yes, absolutely.
1: You remember that?
0: Yes, of course. That's a wonderful song.
1: I wonder why nationally it didn't chart that hot. It's weird.
0: That would fill a book. And I'm ending the half hour, and I don't want to end it without a big plug for your Labor of Love. And we should mention again, one of the reasons I plug it is because Johnny loves it. It's not a business. It's not any of that. It's just what he does that he loves. And if you are into R&B and soul, it's live on Sunday nights from 6 to midnight Central Time. And it's only live then. It's not recorded and played back any other time. Soulofthecity.net. But if you're using an aggregator, the tune-ins of the world, go to HoustonRadioPlatinum.com.
1: That's exactly right. And then also I have Legends of Soul Radio this week, clips of the DJs way back in the day.
0: Yes.
1: I've got Skipper Lee on there with me doing this a little bit. I got me and Percy Sledge talking about when a man loves a woman. Percy Sledge, who proclaimed he was not a DJ.
0: Right.
1: He was a human radio station.
0: Right.
1: At WNNR, was that in New Orleans?
0: Winner, yeah, Winner, of course, 990.
1: Okay.
0: Absolutely. This is going to be wonderful. I can't wait to hear it.
1: I got WLAC Nashville with Little Richard doing a Royal Crown hairdressing spot.
0: Now, if you, by the way, if you are doing Skipper Lee, if you can get one of his funeral home commercials, yeah, that'd be great.
1: Oh, you know, I've got that on another computer somewhere.
0: Ain't no ragtag or whatever he would say.
1: He sent me the copy. He said, well, you do my, because he told me he was getting out of radio and he was buying him a funeral home.
0: Right.
1: And I said, okay. And he said, I want you to do my commercials. And I said, okay, send me the copy. And he sent
0: I do want to hear this. Don't go away. And we'll wrap it up right after the news right here on WGN Radio.

0: WGN Radio. I'm Raleigh James. Yes, the Fascinations. We were talking about them. Had to play it. Girls Are Out to Get You. And I'm glad Johnny just told me about that CD. I just bought it, Johnny, so it'll be here in a few days.
1: Oh, is it still out there to be bought?
0: Oh, yeah. You just have to pay for it. And don't you buy stuff off discos?
1: I never have.
0: Oh, I'm a regular. DISCOGS.com. And, yeah, if you want the Fascinations on vinyl, you can get it for $4 right now, as far as that goes. But
1: did you buy it on vinyl or CD?
0: No, I bought the CD that you told me about. Yes. Oh, God, and with shipping, I paid $28. I damn near shook when I saw I was going to pay that much. But
1: where
0: I did.
1: Are they out of?
0: Where what out of?
1: Discos.
0: Oh, who knows? Who cares? But it's a marketplace like none other. I buy stuff at least every week from them. Yeah.
1: Okay, and so that's
0: what it is.
1: It's kind of like an eBay in a way.
0: Yeah, exactly. Except there's no bids. But you know, they'll tell you how many copies that they have available and what the prices are, and it's worldwide. You know, so if the only place you can get it is say Denmark, you're going to pay for the shipping. But usually, I can find places in the U.S. and there's almost nothing that I haven't been able to get that I really wanted.
1: I've been there.
0: Yeah.
1: And looked at their stuff, but I never could figure out how it worked
0: if you go to the right-hand side, it'll say shop, and it'll tell you how many listings they have. Like, okay, right now I'm looking at the Fascinations 45. There's 81 uh-huh. available right now. And the first one turns out to be a place that's got to be Great Britain. But the next one is the United States. But, you know, but here, so I look for one, because that was $29. So I shook at that. But then I go further down the list. And I see Girls Are Out to Get You in good plus condition for $4.99, $6 shipping. They go, all right, that's pretty good. So,
1: oh, are we talking a CD or a single?
0: No, right now I just looked up the single. But
1: I see.
0: Yeah, the CD is what I just bought. But, you know, like, for instance, when we're talking Curtis Mayfield, one of the things I'd like you to play is Patty Cake by the Artistics.
1: You mentioned that a lot when I'm always saying this heart of mine, this heart of mine. And
0: right. I always say, Patty Cake, got to play Patty. You know the record, don't you?
1: Oh, yeah.
0: Yeah. And, yeah. Of course, Curtis Mayfield
1: came out.
0: I was going to say he produced it, but Curtis Mayfield didn't write Patty Cake. But he did write I'm the One Who Loves You, and the Major Lance version is the one to play.
1: You know, as a matter of fact, wait a minute. I know. I've got the Major Lance.
0: Yeah,
1: I'm going to play it by the Impressions.
0: Yeah. Okay.
1: I'm the One Who Loves You on Sunday. On Sunday night,
0: all
1: in
0: right.
1: that 8 o'clock segment where we do him.
0: Okay.
1: In the Impressions.
0: That's not bad. It was a flip side in '62, ABC Paramount. I know, but the Major Lance version, man, that's the one.
1: Oh! I know it.
0: So,
1: you're also right.
0: Yeah.
1: So anyway, I was telling you about the DJs that are going to be legendary DJs. Al Garner at KYOK, the big guy who gave me my first job in radio.
0: Wait a minute. You were about to tell us about getting the copy for Skipper Lee's funeral home.
1: Oh, you know, I just looked that up. And, you know, he told me when he sold his interest in KCOH radio in Houston, he asked me, did I want to buy his share? And I said, how much is it? I mean, not that I had any money. He said, I've had $300,000. And I said, I don't have that kind of money. And if I did, I don't know if that's kind of an intangible. I don't know. I've been in radio all my life, but I don't know.
0: But, yeah, it was a Skipper Lee and Sons Eternal Rest Funeral Home. But you got the copy, so I forget. No, Ranky Dank Funeral Home. I forget what he said.
1: Well, it's still in business, and it's run by his sons, I believe.
0: It is.
1: He had an office over there where he did his gospel show every day. And in 2013, when program director Rick Roberts passed away from KYOK, I went over to Skipper's funeral home. And that's where he did his radio show, and I was on the air with him. But it was very nice, and he asked me would I do some spots for his funeral home. I said sure, and they were going to run on a couple of stations. They ran on a couple of stations: KCOH, KYOK, They ran on, I don't know if Magic went, I don't know, I don't, they ran on several stations.
0: But it's anyway, the copy, so yeah.
1: He sent me the copy, and he says, you know, and it's all real, you know, serious, and we do this, and we do that. And at the end of it, at the very end of the spot, it said, Skipper Lee and Sons Eternal Rest Funeral Home is not a ranky-danky funeral home.
0: Ranky-danky, yeah, exactly. That's hilarious. How did you say that with a straight face?
1: It took a little while. but you know, that was kind of the way Skip was. And when, I'm sure he came up with that, and whenever he came up with something, he was serious and he was going to say that, and I'm sure he meant it.
0: Yeah. Oh yeah.
1: It was this is the real thing and it's the best there is.
0: Yes.
1: And he had a down home way of saying it, cuz I think he was born like maybe in Jasper, Texas, somewhere. So he's kind of a country boy, and his dad was a famous tailor in the Beaumont, Port Arthur, Orange area many years ago. For those of you who remember Skipper Lee, and those of you who don't, you'll hear a little bit of him with me on Sunday
0: night.
1: Oh, that's
0: great. Night. That's great. I can't wait.
1: And then I'll have a little bit of Jocko Henderson on there as well.
0: Ooh, Papa Doc, eat tiddlyog. Okay, good.
1: And let me mention this. When I talk to you next time, I want to mention some thoughts on Aretha Franklin and her Columbia Records days.
0: Oh, God, yes, yes.
1: And that's a topic all its own.
0: Yes,
1: it
0: is.
1: Strong feelings about that.
0: It was sad
1: but
0: moments.
1: At any rate, you've got other calls. Thank you for taking the time.
0: Absolutely.
1: When I call here, I don't call here to promote my show so much as I appreciate it. I do like to talk classic soul and R&B, and that's
0: absolutely
1: what a lot of us that are listening to this right now have in common. And we all learn something by a lot of things like Hound Dog and Big Mama Thornton and Don Robey and all this. So it makes for a good conversation. And for those of you who love R&B and classic soul, you're in good company with me and Raleigh, and you'll enjoy, I think, my Sunday night show, soulofthecity.net.
0: Do me a favor and send me an email with your phone number. I am going to use it in the next few days because I want to talk about a few other things that we won't talk about on the air.
1: Absolutely.
0: Okay.
1: I'll do that.
0: Okay,
1: good. I'll do that.
0: Okay, thanks.
1: Okay.
0: Okay, bye.
1: Okay, I'll talk to you soon.
0: Sounds good. All right. So, yes, it's best to know us and not need us than to need us and not know us. We ain't no ranky-dank funeral home. I think it's great. Yeah, only in America. 888-876-5593. Well, if Brian's still there, we'll talk to Brian with a Y in moments right here on WGN Radio.

0: WGN Radio. That's the definitive version as far as I'm concerned if I'm the one who loves you. Major Lance, 1963. It was on the Monkey Time album, and I just loved it. All right, so 888-876-5593. Brian is in Miami. So, Brian, what's up tonight?
1: Well, good morning to you and to one and all out there eavesdropping throughout the WGN audience here. Couple of things. First, I wanted to thank you and actually laud you for something that you did. I was just trying to get to my call last week, trying to get to a couple obituaries, and you said, well, I'll get to them, and then you didn't, and that's fine with me. You can do whatever you want on your show, and you do it so fabulously, but what was remarkable was that you took the trouble to post what a lot of what I would have said about both Rod Martin, and that's the Oakland Raiders hero, and also the senior of the singing Osmonds. As you know, the two eldest Osmonds, unfortunately, were cursed with deafness, so they were not part of that, although they may have been part of the business operation, I'm not sure. In any case, what you posted was great. Now, you didn't mention what I was going to give you a little vignette about talking with, well, I had to call him Don, because he was working under Don, not Donnie in those days. In fact, it's a WGN story. It was in the WGN television lobby, now that I think about it, where I spent 15 minutes with him. Only because the receptionist that day, I believe it was a Thursday, the receptionist that day was playing hooky or something. I just was going to the lunchroom there, or the cafeteria, and I saw him in the lobby all by himself. Of course, I recognized him and introduced myself. He said, well, where is everybody? This place is empty. I said, well, yeah, there's supposed to be somebody sitting here. I haven't seen her in a while. And the whole 15 minutes I was talking to him, she never showed up.
0: That's funny.
1: So they should hire a little better there on the WGN television side. As we know, the AM radio side hires...
0: It's been
1: also, of course, Bob Surratt. What's that?
0: Many owners since then. So,
1: Well, anyway, so much for those two obituaries, and I do want to fulfill my pledge. I've already fulfilled it. I just wanted to tell you about it. That is naming a crater on the far side, often incorrectly, and I would even say ignorantly described as the dark side of the moon, obviously because of the popularity of Pink Floyd that seems to have entered the language, but it was around before even Pink Floyd, and it's just wrong. There's no dark side of the moon. The moon is equally lit and equally dark depending on what time of the month it is, well, but I digress.
0: I know we have Carol.
1: Anyway,
0: Carol is now a crater on the other side of the moon. Where
1: oh, I know. Well, it, did they just call it that, or I thought they put her whole name on it? I think it was a tri-party name. I believe they put her middle name on as well, at least in the news account I saw of it. In any case, you know what the problem with that crater is? It's almost on the edge of the dividing line, which separates what you can see from Earth and what you can never... Well, that's an exaggeration to say you can never see it from Earth, because due to certain aspects of orbital mechanics, you can see actually more than 50% of the visible side, the facing to Earth side of the moon. You can actually get, I think the number is something like another 18% of the far side you can actually see based on how the... orbits of both the Earth and, as I understand, the Moon align sometimes. And it is the same sort of reason that you don't get an eclipse every month. You only get it when the nodes match up, and that happens from... By the way, have you ever seen a... I've seen two of them. Have you ever seen a total eclipse of the sun? I bet you have.
0: Yeah, and you know, I've never been terribly...
1: Where was it? Which one?
0: Oh, gosh. It's been a couple, but here's the deal. It's sort of like the Grand Canyon, something else. I've never been impressed with these things. I should probably be saying, oh, wow, look at this.
1: Well, you're too easily unimpressed, because, if I can say that, and it makes sense, because I've seen two, the one Newsweek dubbed the Lucky 7-Eleven eclipse, the one that was on July 11th, 1991, a palindromic year, I might add, parenthetically, and palindromically, if I could figure out how to say it. But that was on a Thursday, and I went down to, and I don't normally fly. In fact, I've been grounded medically grounded since 1996, and I'm just happy, delighted about that, because I still get to all the lower 48. I've been to all the lower 48 behind the wheel of the Xanadu mobile.
0: Hang on a minute. I gotta leave you right there. Don't go away.
1: Yeah.
0: Stay where you are, and we'll do this on WGN Radio. John came in to say there was a break, but it's not a break. He's reminding me I saw an eclipse. Where was this one?
2: In Globe. We saw it right on
0: the
2: street.
0: Oh, yeah. We did, absolutely. And so, yes, I've seen several. But, all right, sorry about that. So now it is to the top of the hour. All right, well, never mind my eclipse history. So which one did you see?
1: Are you talking to me?
0: Yeah, I am, actually.
1: I didn't know. I didn't know I was important enough to talk to off the air.
0: You're not off the air. You're on the air until the top of the hour.
1: We were off. I already put you on the speakerphone. I thought you were going to the top of the hour break.
0: I did too, but there is no top of the hour break. So I'll take this right to the news.
1: I'm sorry I didn't see the most recent one, the 2024 one on, I guess, the 8th of April. That was a Monday. I intended to, but I just couldn't get out of Florida for that. But I went down to the tip of Baja California for the Lucky 7-Eleven eclipse I told you about. That's what Newsweek called it, and it was stunning. That was my first, and by the way, I got the most mileage that week that we were at the resort there in Cabo San Lucas. We were actually about 8 miles to the west, which was better because we got to the east of it, and we got had a better vantage point as a result because of the topography and what have you. But that said, I got the most mileage I think I've ever gotten out of a single joke that week by referring to, we weren't at the Tropic of Capricorn, but we were at the Tropic of Skin Cancer. And I normally don't make jokes about cancer, but I thought that one was pretty clever, and it never failed to get a laugh, at least when I was talking to somebody at the hotel who could speak English. The second one, in answer to your question, the second one was the one I was looking forward to for, I guess, 26 years thereafter in 2017. I wanted to see it in my hometown of St. Louis because, well, for a lot of reasons, not just because I'm from there, but the original calculation that I saw had just the edge of the umbra, which is where, I guess, the penumbra, which is really what you want, the darkest part. And in fact, you can't even really tell when you're
0: okay,
1: in the
0: umbra. Okay, now you do have to hold on. Don't go away. We'll do the news. We'll get back to it. More eclipses more often on WGN Radio.

0: 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I'm Raleigh James. So Chris in Greenwood insisted we play Human Nature by Michael Jackson, but only the Live at Wembley version from 1988, and I'm sorry to say I had it. All right, so there you go, Chris, and we'll get to his call coming up, but we're talking to Brian, who is going to wrap up eclipses. All right, so back to Brian.
1: Yes, indeed. Oh, by the way, I'm not too far into your book, but I can tell your audience, and I know about these things, I'm a kind of sort of professional writer myself. I expected the stories to be interesting, and I didn't even get to any of those yet. But what I have, and what I've picked up along the way, I picked it up in the first three paragraphs, I think. Ladies and gentlemen, she is one graceful writer. She knows how to turn a phrase, and she's parsimonious with superfluous words. Although you and I have one thing in common, you love to use the word punctuation or punctuate the verb. Yeah. You love to use it not in the conventional sense, that is, in reference to punctuation. I have been saying for years, in part because I like the word so much, that I am punctilious about punctuation.
0: Okay.
1: And your punctuation is also immaculate in there. I can also report. Well, I mean, you knew that. I'm reporting that to the WGN audience.
0: Well, I'm glad you like it. You may.
1: I like your style. I haven't sampled enough of the content yet to give you an opinion.
0: Okay.
1: But I shall, I promise.
0: All right.
1: In the meantime, oh, by the way, somebody earlier, the fellow down in Houston, I believe, mentioned Aretha Franklin's name.
0: Yes.
1: You do know, do you not? I'm not sure who wrote the book, but there is a book. It was called a novel. It's not a novel. It's 150-odd pages of sometimes interesting but usually silly and nonsensical prose. But the very first word of what is called Tarantula happens to be Aretha. Did you know that?
0: Absolutely clueless.
1: Oh, well, now you do. Anyway, one of these days I'm going to remember who is the author of that book, but I would not recommend it. I recommend your book, but not his. About the crater, here's the thing, and the eclipse. The reason I wanted to go to see my second total eclipse of the sun, that was the one in 2017 on August 21st, of course, another Monday. It was thanks to a lame calculation or miscalculation. I don't even know if this guy did what he claimed he was doing, but somebody I knew in St. Louis told me that the umbra, which is the darkest part and the only part of the shadow of the moon that you want to be in, a partial eclipse is really nothing to speak of. And indeed, every time I brag about having seen two total eclipses of the sun, they always say, well, I've seen one. And I always say, which one? I know all the dates back pretty much to the early 20th century, including the famous one that proved Einstein's general theory of relativity in 1919, when Sir Arthur Eddington, the renowned British physicist, led an expedition to the Canary Islands, where the shadow would pass over. And, by the way, comes rolling along, and when you're in the Canary Islands, you might be able to see it, the shadow rolling along the ocean. It comes west to east at, no exaggeration, 1,800 miles an hour. But anyway, the reason I wanted to see it in St. Louis was because I was told that the umbra would pass over my father's grave.
0: He
1: didn't claim he calculated
0: right.
1: it, but he claimed he looked it up.
0: Right.
1: He claimed he looked it up. And what it turned out to be, it's the penumbra, which was, and that's, again, nothing to see. You see a partial eclipse of the sun in a, you see a partial eclipse of the sun in a partial solar eclipse. As it turns out, lunar eclipses to me are more interesting, partial lunar eclipses, I mean, are more interesting to me than partial solar eclipses, because all you get with the partial solar eclipse is just that bite out of the sun. You can't look at it anyway because of your sensitive retinas. But the lunar eclipses you can always see, but those tend to be very boring unless you're looking at a partial one. When you see the crescent arc of the shadow of the Earth projected on the moon. And the first time I was able to perceive this was right in the shadow. You mentioned it earlier, Paramount, I believe, or somebody mentioned it, Paramount Pictures. I was right in the shadow of the wall there on Gower, at the intersection of Gower and Willoughby, and with about 20 other people watching this lunar eclipse, this partial lunar eclipse, and it just dawned on me in an instant. I had seen at least 8 or 9 of them over the years prior to this, and this was in 1981, but it never occurred to me until I saw it that time, the shadow, the arc projected on the moon. It never occurred to me that I could roughly calculate in my head, because like any third grader, I've known since childhood that it's roughly 250,000 miles to the moon. Actually, I think the average is 243,000. That gets as close as 241,000, and as far away, that would be apogee at 245,000. But roughly 250,000 is a good estimate. And since I had driven across the country several times, I had a real good idea of how taxing a trip it is to go 3,000 miles. Seemed to me that I was able, not didn't seem to me, it just locked into my mind, my mathematically inclined mind, I was able to do this instant calculation in my head that it was like a light bulb going over my head, and it was a full moon after all. With the, or excuse me, a new moon, I guess, if it's a lunar eclipse. Well, anyway, that's not right. No. My apology. Yes. I'm getting confused.
0: Yes,
1: here.
0: It would be a full
1: stuff,
0: moon.
1: Well, yeah, it's a full moon, yes. Always during a lunar eclipse. It's a new moon always during a solar
0: yes, correct.
1: Eclipse. No exceptions to that.
0: Correct.
1: But anyway, I was able to calculate. It just hit me like a flash. I visualized how large the Earth is because I was watching its shadow right there projected on the moon. But I was also then able to roughly gauge in my head what 250,000 miles looked like as opposed to just a figure on paper. So that was a bona fide, what's the word? Epiphany, that's the word, for what I experienced there on that occasion. Well, anyway, as for the crater on the moon, I ended up, because it turned out that my dad's grave at Arlington, excuse me, not at Arlington, at Jefferson Memorial National Cemetery. I wouldn't expect you to know where that is, but then I also didn't expect you to know where Harry Truman Middle School was.
0: Well.
1: So, but anyway, my dad's grave was not in the umbra, so I ended up going east and seeing it in Kentucky for my first one, and then I missed the one in 2024, and I don't expect to live to see many more. There are a whole bunch more. You want to take a stab? I happen to know this number. As closely as it's been calculated, which is only to the closest million years. Do you know how many years it will be until the moon is so far away? You do know the moon is, we are losing the moon about, I think the calculation is something like 1.25 inches every year, and have been for the longest time and will continue to. But the question is, when is the moon so far away that total eclipses of the sun will no longer be visible on Earth?
0: Well, it's a debate.
1: You happen to know that number? I do.
0: It's a debate between 600 and 650 million years.
1: The number I saw very precisely was calculated at 563. Yeah.
0: Well, mostly I see 600 to 650, but you know, I won't be here. And so,
1: why are you so pessimistic?
0: actually, I consider optimistic.
1: A couple other things. And this one you can nail while I'm off the air, once I'm off the air, because you just passingly, when giving a fantastic breakdown and detailed, rich synopsis of the Alan Freed and Dick Clark thing. And I once had Dick Clark putting his arm around me. That was a five appearance at champion on the Challengers, his old syndicated quiz show. And by the second show, before my third show, he literally was putting his, I guess it would have been his left arm around me. Mm. So that is a moment that I will always treasure. Oh, also, he backstage, I came to the conclusion after talking to him for 20 or 30 minutes over time, over several days, I came to the conclusion that he pretty much only was familiar with the music that appeared on American Bandstand. I was hitting him with a lot of things that I thought were pretty much common knowledge to any third-rate rock historian, and he was drawing blanks on these things. When he was telling me about the only person he ever asked an autograph of, this was on the air, during the chat segment of, I think, my fourth show. I can't swear about that, but I was on five shows. Well, anyway, he was talking about autographs for some reason, and he said there was only one person he ever asked the autograph of. And I said, let's hear it. He said it was an astronaut. I said, really? Which one? Because I knew pretty much all of them until the shuttle flights, at least. I knew everybody from Alan Shepard, everybody from Yuri Gagarin. I knew most of the Russians as well, including Valentina Tereshkova, who is still alive.
0: So I take it
1: divorced from.
0: I take it.
1: You knew that.
0: I take it that
1: she was divorced from her ex-husband. Yeah. Cosmonaut.
0: Yeah, but I take it that Dick did not remember who the astronaut was. Is that where we're going with this?
1: How did you? You're reading my mind again. I mean, that's exactly why. Because I said, "Oh, let's hear it." And not only did he not remember, he was visual. He was kind of leaning into me. His face was, and I could see. I don't think I imagined this, Raleigh. I could see a kind of, I don't want to say a look of fright, but it was unsettling to him that I would challenge him. And I wasn't challenging him. I was just curious.
0: Yeah, right. You were having a conversation.
1: It didn't occur to me that he might not remember the name. I remember the name of every celebrity I meet, from Donny Osmond to two moonwalkers. By the way, how many moonwalkers have you interviewed? I've interviewed two.
0: I do not believe I've interviewed any.
1: I had number four, who was the late Alan Bean, who flew, of course, up there with Pete Conrad. And I also had the 18th, Harrison Schmitt. He was on my show a bunch of times New Mexico. There's Radioactive Albuquerque.
0: The only astronaut I knew, and I have no idea if he walked on the moon or he didn't, but he lived in North County, San Diego, was Wally Schirra, and he was a riot.
1: Well, no, he was in Apollo 7.
0: Well, what
1: and he was after he and in fact,
0: that's it.
1: You raise an interesting thing because it wasn't as much a scandal with NASA as it was when Grissom got in trouble and blew those bolts and lied about it.
0: Almost
1: resulted in his drowning, as we talked about a previous time. But Wally Schirra was very possibly not exactly fired, but he was pretty much grounded after Apollo 7.
0: Let's save that for another conversation. All right.
1: All right. Well, I got one more thing for you, real quick here. When you were talking about Alan Freed, you did a great rundown of it, and then only passingly said, "Well, he was a lousy disc jockey." Now I have read that, but what I have never experienced is hearing an air check of his show.
0: Okay,
1: what specifically was so lousy about his style?
0: He just wasn't a disc jockey. He liked the music. You could tell he was listening to the music. But I'll play one night because I've got plenty of air checks of Alan.
1: I would really enjoy that.
0: In fact, he was in Miami. Right, well, he was in Miami for a while, so I might even have some of that stuff. I'll look for it.
1: Well, travel uneventfully.
0: Okay, thanks.
1: Over and out.
0: All right, good deal. So there you have it, 888-876-5593-8888-Raleigh. And it was the music. Anyway, he'll read the book. He'll see more. Beth is the second-time caller that we're going to get to in Northwoods, Wisconsin. How about that? And we've got Clayton and Karen and Chris and Dean and one line available for you if we get there, if I can bend time. All right, yeah. We'll pick it up right there on W.

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I'm Raleigh James. Nina Simone. It bees that way sometime. RCA 1967. That was Isaac's request. Hope he enjoyed it. Yeah, Danny Davis produced that. We'll pick it up after the news on WGN Radio.

0: WGN Radio, I'm Raleigh James. There's over 540 versions of that, and for whatever reason, Billy Bob and Thornton said he wanted to hear the Louis Prima version. Well, he has 1956 on Columbia, and we have Betty, a second-time caller from the Northwoods, Wisconsin. Hey, Betty, how are you? Betty gave up. Betty, it's probably good. I hope you'll call me again. So I say probably good because who wanted to wait that long? But it was nice of you to try. All right, so Karen in Madison, Wisconsin. Welcome back to WGN Radio. All right.
1: Raleigh.
0: Yeah, thanks for waiting.
1: Well, you know, I wanted to let you know I heard the song the other night.
0: Good.
1: And I laid there and I said, oh, I know that song. And then I realized you were playing the song I requested.
0: That's right. It was your request.
1: Yes. And so I just thought I'd call and let you know you made me very happy.
0: Oh, I'm delighted. I'm glad you heard it.
1: You know, that was good.
0: All right.
1: I just like that song.
0: Good.
1: So I hope it didn't pain you too much.
0: No, absolutely not.
1: To,
0: no.
1: To play it.
0: My pleasure. Okay. Glad you heard it. We'll talk to you soon. Thanks, Karen.
1: Okay.
0: All
1: you
0: right.
1: Too.
0: Bye-bye. So. Oh, man. So 888-876-5593. Let's see. I believe Dean is in Freeport with a request. So, Dean, what is it you want to hear?
2: Hey, Raleigh. How you doing?
0: I can't complain.
2: Good. You know, you and me used to have an afternoon date 35 years ago. I don't know. Time goes by so fast, but it was in the afternoon, and I got off of work, and I'd get in the car. I worked down at the Byron Nuclear Station, and I'd flip on WROK.
0: Yeah.
2: And there showed up this young lady, and she was with Doug McGuff and Riley O'Neill, and I'm going, who is this person? Boy, I sure enjoyed.
0: That's
2: great. I enjoyed all those. I don't know how long you were there for, but then I had called. I didn't know that if you had done anything, said anything about David Allen Cole, because I actually didn't hear last night's show.
0: Yes, I certainly did, because I remember him so well. When I was in Nashville, all the secretaries on Music Row were scared to death of him, because of course David Allen Cole created this persona. None of it was true. He claimed he had murdered someone in jail. He did not. He was in jail for burglary tools or something, but he made it out to be that he was, you know, convicted felon for murder and all this. But I also mentioned that, you know, this whole rhinestone getup was kind of interesting, because that happened. When he came to Nashville, it was actually 67, and he was a blues singer, because his favorite artist was Johnny Ace, if you're ready for that.
2: Uh-huh.
0: And he claimed, and I don't know if this is true, because most of what he said was not, but he claimed that the person who turned him into a songwriter was a screaming Jay Hawkins, who he allegedly served time with in prison. Now, I don't know. I mean, both of them went there, but, you know, anyway, but that's what he claimed. But so he was in Nashville, and he was, you know, trying to get something going, and nothing really was. And he had a meeting with Mel Tillis. He got, you know, someone said, yeah, I'll get you a meeting with him. You guys can talk. So he goes to Mel's office, and during the meeting, Mel had opened a closet in his office, and here's David Allen Coe, and he sees all these rhinestone suits, and he just goes, gaga. And Mel said, I wouldn't be caught dead in them anymore. You want them? And so he gave David Allen Coe all of his rhinestone suits. Now, I'm sure they had to be altered, because they weren't exactly the same in size. But nonetheless, that was how he got the rhinestone deal. And, you know, he kicked around.

0: By the mid-70s, Billy Sherrill got interested in him and started to produce him. And, you know, he had written some good stuff. Like, he wrote that first record that made Tanya Tucker a star that Billy used, you know, Would You Lay With Me in a Field of Stone. That was a David Allan Coe record. And, and he did some, he had some other records that were hits for other people. But, you know, then, of course, that Steve Goodman song when he wrote back and said, it is not the perfect song because it doesn't have trains, and it doesn't have mama, and it doesn't have rain, you know, and then that verse, which was so classic, and it was wonderful.
1: You know, all the guys that worked, they would always talk about him. But you know, back actually at that day when or during that time you were at WROK, that's when the whole hot country format came on in Rockford in 92, and then I got a part-time gig just doing a weekend shift over there because I always wanted to be a DJ. And the reason why, you know, you brought up Mel Tillis, and with the stuttering, I was a stutterer as a child. And I used to have to go in grade school, and I'd go down to the speech class, and there was a woman in there, and she'd make me pick up the Reader's Digest and just read it real slow. But it was when I really kicked it was when I had friends in the early 70s there that were getting into being radio DJs, and so I would practice the whole Q98.5 and put that emphasis on my voice, and that is what actually helped me kick that whole stuttering deal.
0: That's great.
1: And it was. My daughter ended up being a stutterer, but she's kicked it too. So everything's good. But I didn't know if you played anything last night, anything that you think is appropriate that of David Allan Coe's, but if you have time before the show ends this evening, or we can catch it next week.
0: Yeah, I've got one bumper left this evening. Maybe I should do You Never Call Me By My Name, because that verse, I was drunk the day my mom got out of prison, went to pick her up in the rain. Before I could get to the station in my pickup truck, she got run over by a damned old train.
1: That was one that you will never forget. It isn't something that goes through my mind when I'm driving down the road, but it's good to hear it every now and then.
0: Yeah, no, absolutely. And he was a character, and he built a persona and of course he was heavily involved. He claims that he created the Outlaws. Well, that's arguable, but he certainly
1: that's what I was wondering.
0: Oh, it's arguable. Yeah, and I'll tell you that story some night. But anyway, regardless, he built himself into a persona that, man, talk about an unlikely country star. There he was. And it's so funny because, he wrote Take This Job and Shove It, which, of course, was Johnny Paycheck.
1: Oh, yeah.
0: And Johnny Paycheck was another denizen. I mean, when I was first at Epic, I had to answer the phone, among other things. And I can't tell you how many hotels called because he left and didn't pay the bills. And so we started to call him Johnny Badcheck. And so, it was hilarious. You could almost count on it while he was on the road. Someone's going to call. Sure enough,
1: we get a call looking for their money.
0: That's it. Yeah. That's it. And so when David Allan Coe's writing it, and Johnny Paycheck is singing it, and it's things like Take This Job and Shove It. Man, I tell you, Billy Sherrill had to have a ball with that session.
1: Yeah. I don't know if Doug McDuff. I'm pretty sure he's passed. I don't know about Riley Orton.
0: I hope that's not true. I like him.
1: I don't know that for a fact. I'm going to have to go on legacy.com and punch it in and see if it's there. If it is there, I'll forward it to your email.
0: I hope it's not. And he left Rockford. He's the only guy I know. He left Rockford. He got a job in Milwaukee, and he came back because he missed Rockford. And that always surprised me. But I bet he's still alive. Now I don't know where Riley is anymore.
1: He could be. Yeah. He could be. I know a lot of those guys from back, the news guy that was Fred, whatever his name was back in the day, but he was all

0: always on the road at the scene, out following the kind of like in the old days on WGN when they had Larry Schreiner.
1: Right.
0: And, you know, yeah, Larry would be out all night running around, and then he'd get on the morning show with either Wally or Bobby or whoever was on the morning show, and he'd, you know, he'd say, yeah, we're down here in the alley, and so-and-so, and three people are, you know, that was that was kind of one of them morning segments back then.
1: Yeah, and you know, I also remember the late Sue Moreau's weather. She'd always be on there doing the weather with me. And
0: Yeah, she. I think she's. I've seen her. I saw her a couple times a few years back. She was doing a few television ads.
1: Good for her.
0: But
1: good for her.
0: You know, I think that was her. Yeah. But brings back a whole lot of old memories. But the whole thing about the scaries about it. You know, I think back, that was the early 90s, and I'm going like, you know, where's that time gone?
1: Yeah, I know.
0: My daughter was born in 92, and I think you started in what?
1: 92. Yeah, I was there from February of 92 to February of 93. I was there exactly 1 year.
0: 1 year. And it was like the old Hee Haw song, you know, where are you tonight?
1: Yeah.
0: You know, I was like, and Pete Bible's gone.
1: Yeah,
0: you know,
1: that's,
0: she was gone.
1: Absolutely. Yeah. But it was a great place to be. It wasn't my, you know, I didn't want to go there. I fought kind of going there, but they kept offering me money.
0: I heard you say that.
1: Yeah, but I'll tell you what, I learned more at that radio station than anywhere I have ever worked because there were no callers. And so, you know, you either had to learn to do a monologue or die. And so it gave me more than I gave it. And so I'll always remember it fondly. But the funniest thing in closing on this is that there I was on 1440 AM in Rockford. And when I'd get off the air, it'd be afternoon drive, it'd be kind of night. And, you know, here's the parking lot of WROK, and I'm staring at these directional towers. And, of course, harmonics, you know, divide 1440 in half. What do you have? You have 720. And, yes, I would hear them in the WROK parking lot. And I remember thinking, oh, man. So who would have ever thought, you know, that 30-something years later
0: I'd be on
1: the...
0: still...
1: Oh, I'm sure. I would assume they're still there. 39 and 1 Brentwood. Yeah. I would assume they are. The towers are probably there.
0: Still all kinds of good places to eat over there. Lino's and up and down that whole... East State Street corridor.
1: Well, you know, I was a Beefaroo Loves Park girl. They had the 50s theme.
0: Oh, boy. There was bad news this week, too. On Monday, they had shut down all the Beefaroos in Rockford.
1: No.
0: Yeah.
1: Oh, no.
0: I didn't catch the whole story. If you go to WIFR.com.
1: No.
0: But
1: this can't be gone.
0: What? Well, they didn't pay the taxes or something.
1: Well, that's a problem.
0: That's
1: a real problem. Oh,
0: yeah,
1: man.
0: Yeah, hopefully they'll get that taken care of.
1: I'm looking at IFR. Okay, it says here, I just went to IFR, Beefaroo locations to reopen after suddenly closing, and they're expected to resume after multiple restaurants in Winnebago County shut down Monday. And apparently the vice president said select locations would reopen depending on employee availability. And so that comes after the orange signs from the Illinois Department of Revenue were posted on the doors. Oh, my dear God. Well, I hope that Love's Park is back. It was a wonderful 50s theme. So we'll see.
0: Oh, my gosh.
1: Yeah.
0: All
1: right.
0: Yeah, that's for sure. Well, hey, nice talking to you.
1: Yes, thank you.
0: Yeah, you have a wonderful weekend.
1: Okay, you too. Thanks for calling.
0: Yeah.
1: Okay, bye. All right, so now look at this. Beth called back. Hopefully we still have Beth, and she has a request. So, Beth, welcome back to WGN Radio. We've lost Beth again? Beth, have patience. Oh, well. And there's always next week, Beth. Monday, of course, is Monday Night Trivia. But after that, Tuesday through Thursday, if you call early, it's usually radio's best wasteland when I'm truly talking to myself. So I'd love it if you would. All right. So that's where we are. Let's do this right now on WGN Radio. WGN Radio, we'll forego the bumper because we've got 6 minutes and five callers. We'll see how we do. All right. So hanging on for half of forever is Chris in Greenwood. So you get the first minute. So, okay, Chris, what's up?
2: Hey, how's it going?
1: All right. Thanks for waiting. So sorry about this.
2: Oh, yeah. I'll just call and tell you about some radio stations in Anderson.
1: Which ones?
2: WAIM.
1: Oh, yeah. Okay.
2: Yeah, you know, they like 12:30 and they flash 4.
1: Uh-huh.
2: And you remember their FM 101.1?
1: Uh-huh.
2: You know, they had a TV, AM, and FM.
1: Yeah, and 101.1 now, I think it's WROQ. I think that's what they are today. But
2: yeah, the most popular station in the upstate.
1: Yeah. Yeah, but absolutely. Their TV station, like we're talking last night, right after they lifted the deal where you could have a license in 52, that's when AIM came on. And originally, I think it was 58 and then later moved to 40. And it was the first TV station in Greenville, basically, Greenville, Spartanburg, Asheville. And I think, didn't it become WAXA for a while and now it's MYA?
2: Yeah, said it was Channel 58 instead of 40?
1: Yeah, it was started out as 58 and then 40.
2: What year it was 58? I didn't know that.
1: 52.
2: 1952.
1: Yep.
2: And, you know, they went off the air a couple of times.
1: Yep. Well, with those power bills, you'd expect that.
2: They went off the air in, like, 1980 because I think a lightning struck the tower.
1: Yeah. Yeah.
2: And, you know, they went out there in 89 because the owner died. And
1: all right. Well, here's the deal. We can talk more about it, but we got to do it next week. All right?
2: Okay. And play my request next week.
1: Okay. I'll do it. Oh, wait a minute. I played your request this week. I played it. I played. You didn't hear it? I played your Michael Jackson live in Berlin doing Human Nature. Played the whole damn song.
2: You did win. Yeah.
1: You were on hold, weren't you? Oh, God.
2: Oh.
1: You were on hold while I did it. Oh, man.
2: I'll have to look back at it online
1: your
2: podcast.
1: Yeah, absolutely. All right. So I did.
2: I
1: don't know.
2: Did it make the airwaves? Did it make the
1: yes.
2: AM airwaves?
1: Yes, it did.
2: Darn.
1: All right. Yeah. All right. So, yeah, you better check that out. The replay will be up after the show. All right. Oh, man. Yeah, I played his request, and I even talked about the fact, 1988 and that live thing of Human Nature. Okay, so now let's see. We've got 2.5 minutes. Well, all right. So Chuck in Rockford. Okay, Chuck.
3: Yeah. I, over my lifetime, had heard several times about atomic energy being used to operate a car. And they say you don't have to, you know, fill up on the energy once. But
1: yeah.
3: The first time I heard about it was with Bishop Fulton Sheen.
1: Yeah.
3: And we had talked about that. That must have been back in either the 40s or 50s.
1: Well, in the 50s, remember, and we'll talk more about this next week. I promise I'll get to you earlier. But Ford came out with the Ford Nucleon. And it would use small reactors with uranium pellets. I'm not making this up. You can look that up, the Ford Nucleon. I don't know if they ever actually sold this car, but they certainly created it.
3: Yeah.
1: It was a concept
3: car. What brought it up again was that someone had a time capsule, and they had predicted that we would be using atomic energy by 2000.
1: And here we are. Okay, I'll talk to you next week. Thank you. Look forward to it.
3: $4 a gallon.
1: Yeah, right. Yeah, boy, I tell you what. Thanks. All right, so now time is wasting, so we'll see what Clayton. Let's have the weather review in 30 seconds.
4: Hi, it's Clayton again. I just thought I would let you know I am perfectly fine after that tornado came through.
1: Told you.
4: A couple days ago.
1: I told you you would be.
4: I'm kind of cutting it late, though.
1: Yeah.
4: I got finals tomorrow.
1: Ah.
4: Finals week starts about that time.
1: All right, well, good luck on that.
4: All righty.
1: Okay, thanks. All right. So now there was one other thing I wanted to say, and I'll get to Cleveland Dennis here in the waning seconds. But I meant to say this earlier. Victor is having outpatient surgery tomorrow, May 1st. So Victor, hopefully you're sound asleep and not listening, but we're praying for you. All right. Now closing the show in 30 seconds is Cleveland Dennis. All right. The 30 seconds are yours.
2: Well, I got two stories about David Allen Cole when I was about 22 or 23. Saw him on the near west side of Cleveland. He was appearing at the Smiling Dog Saloon. And he and I had a few drinks in between gigs. We're both alumni of the OSR. We were talking about that. And shoot him a couple of years ago here in St. Charles, Illinois, on the Fox River at the Arcata. And he was in the middle of a show. He fell off his chair.
1: Oh, that's great. That's great. We'll talk to you next week. Thanks for that. All right. Appreciate it. All right. So,
2: we'll talk about Donnie Albert next time.
1: Oh, I'd love to do that. Absolutely. Love Donnie Albert. We thank Adam for keeping us on the air and John for screening your calls. Above all, I thank you for calling and putting up with me, and especially those of you who waited and never made it on. And my apologies. But hey, we'll do it all again next Monday, trivia, 10 o'clock Central. Until then, that's a wrap. I'm Raleigh James. It's WGN Radio.
5: Bronx Block Bloodshed plus sewer spending surge and the jeers of a clown. I'm Grant Marshall, 2020 News. Real news, real stories, real fun. Corner carnage. A 21-year-old man is gunned down near his Bronx building. Bullets blast through the block, sending panic pulsing as the young victim collapses just steps from safety. NYPD combs corners, canvas cameras, and chase a still silent suspect who slipped swift into the city's shadows. Neighbors shaken, street stunned. Another daylight death delivering dread where doors should defend. Close to home, far from safe. Flush fund frenzy. America's drowning in a dirty, dollar-devouring dilemma. Aging pipes, crumbling conduits, and a sewage system straining under a staggering half-trillion-dollar fix. Experts warn wastewater woes are worsening with leaks, overflows, and failing facilities fouling rivers and raising risks from coast to countryside. Officials face a funding fight. Pay up now or pay far more later as the system sinks further, flush with trouble and running out of time. Bolivian marching power. Send out the clowns. Sad faces in the streets of Bolivia as red noses and big shoes parade in protest to counter the killjoys in command there. The sours that be want to shut down the fun that clowns conjure for kids there during special school festivities. The restrained clown posse bossies want more school days and less circus silliness. Pathos for a puddle's pity party as performers' pay is poised to peter out. And that's what's happening. I'm Grant Marshall, 2020 News.
1: 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We started right at 10. If you don't hear yourself on it, it's because you didn't call, and I hope you'll rectify that soon. 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

0: WGN Radio. I'm Raleigh James. We have 3 hours to spend together. If it's on your mind, it'll be on mine. I'll play a request as well. So there, 888-876-5593 is 8888 Raleigh, and that will do it to it. Actually, when I saw a few articles on this, I had to laugh. What doctors say behind patients' back, some of it actually is downright ugly, and we're not going there. All right, you can imagine. And one thing that seems to increasingly be known is that a lot of doctors are ageist, you know, come in there and be old and you got yourself problems. But apart from that are some hilarious phrases and abbreviations that doctors are routinely using. One of them that I love, the guy had an IQ deficiency. That's right. Vitamin IQ missing. And yeah, obviously someone who completely ignores advice as you'd expect. This was horrifying to find out, the number of doctors that refer to antibiotics as bug juice. Well, considering how they work, right? And CBT, now you may say, well, that's just cognitive behavioral therapy. Yeah, chronic biscuit toxicity for those somewhat overweight, right? Yellow submarine, that's a jaundiced patient coming in a little rotund. Cut and paste, oh, this one horrified me. It's doctors that can't be, it's surgeries that can't be completed. It's surgical slang, operations that start, but you have to close up the patient for a second opinion or something of that. It's the medical version of, well, we tried. And so, yeah, cut and paste. Yeah, very, very nice, huh? And so it is that, Noctor, this one behind the scenes is doctors who are sick of nurses overstepping their bounds, so they think. Of course, turnabout's fair play. The number of nurses who have some things to say about doctors, I'm sure, is even higher. But looking at that, just I started to look at this because, well, for one thing, Bob, who sends me great links, sent me an article on this. But for another, I kept on seeing disturbing articles about truly ageism, senior citizens who were ignored. And there's a lot of advice for that we'll leave for another place. But in terms of emergency room doctors, yeah, referring to a patient of Gomer, yeah, used for patients who are frequently admitted with chronic incurable conditions, unknown conditions, yeah, indecipherable conditions. They just say it's a Gomer, get out of my emergency room. Frequent flyer, obviously someone who's there a little bit too much. FLK, funny looking kid. Or that's nice. Yeah. TTFO, which actually the patients are told it means take fluids orally. No, basically it's told to F off. Discharge to heaven. I don't need to tell you about that. And on it is. So there actually about 10 years ago was a book on what doctors are saying behind your back, written by a doctor, as far as that goes. And again, some of it is not funny. Of course, a lot of it's not flattering, and that's okay. But when it actually is affecting care, that's a little problematic. So, don't know if you're facing that. But the one piece of advice that I saw in several articles, actually, was when you're actually going for treatment of any problem or whatever, be succinct and concise. In other words, be able to verbally identify your problem in as few words as possible, and don't be nebulous like, well, I'm not sure what I feel. Yeah, that's the absolute worst. Talk about you'll be ignored in a picosecond. That's it. So, but yeah, there's a number of shorthand acronyms in terms of what they're saying behind your back, and some of them are downright fitting. But you know what's really sad is a lot of them are absolutely appropriate. So beware, and if you are seeking help, again, know where your symptoms are, and and don't go in there, oh, it's probably nothing. You know, don't say that, whatever you do. So there you have it. 888-876-5593. Cindy in Chicago, welcome back to WGN Radio.
1: Yeah, I have a request by Deanne. Mm-hmm. Is Deanne still living, right?
0: Yes, he is.
1: It was either Buddy Holly or Deanne that my boyfriend's favorite.
0: Uh-huh.
1: And then I was thinking about my boyfriend listening to that Me TV, and I heard Deanne, and then I thought,
0: Oh, just brother. Oh, so what is it? What is it you want to hear?
1: Oh, I'm sorry. Where are you, my little star? If that's what it is. That
0: no,
1: a
0: little stars by the Elegants. They're a group from Staten Island. It was not by Dion and the Belmonts.
1: Twinkle, twinkle, little stars. Isn't that?
0: No, it isn't. Twinkle, little star by the Elegants is the song, and that was a big hit in the '50s. But had nothing to do with Dion.
1: Oh, I thought it was Dion.
0: Yeah, well, it's not. So, what else you got?
1: Well, then, anyhow, my boyfriend, I mean, it's just a joke, but I found him in the garbage can two doors down from my house, and I was so educated by the time I was through with him, he was all shiny and new.
0: I'm sure someone could parse that sentence, but I have utterly no idea what you've just said. None.
1: But then, anyhow, the nuns beat the hell out of him in front of all the girls because he couldn't learn from a book.
0: Uh-huh.
1: And I was just so educated, I helped him. You know, and I wasn't educated enough. I mean, in your industry, I don't know if it was like that, but I was in the accounting industry. And, like, I found most educated men to be emasculated by educated women.
0: Once again, Cindy, you think entirely too much.
1: Well, there, you know, my cousin agrees with me. They're woman hating office.
0: Well, there may be, but you don't need to dwell on it.
1: But then, anyhow, my boyfriend was a union carpenter and couldn't learn from a book, and he wanted a real educated woman.
0: Uh-huh. All right, then.
1: So anyhow, I beat everyone up in the parking lot in the condo. So, well, it's just a joke. But then anyhow, when I worked in this one office for account temps, I was there. I don't remember. The computer conversion or something. There were these two girls. They would go on lunch break and sit at the table and scream every swear word at each other and scream at each other and then finally they'd scream at each other in the parking lot like they were going to go beat each other up in the parking lot. I don't know. It was just very humorous.
0: Always interesting to hear from you, Cindy. I'll try to get Little Star on for you. I know you had a couple other requests that we'll hopefully get to tonight as well. One of them you wanted, Ted Weems, She's Got It. I haven't forgotten that. 1927 on Victor. And
1: I have another request too.
0: Oh,
1: but the thing about it is you don't have to play the Carpenter version. What was it, Sing Your Own kind of song?
0: No, we won't be playing anybody's version of that. All right, but I know you wanted Dean Martin, Everybody Loves Somebody Sometime. I've got that down under your name as well. But we'll try to get Little Star on, which is not by Dion, but is by the Elegants.
1: All right.
0: Thanks for calling. Yeah, always a treat. So, you know, you ever get the feeling that Cindy starts the conversation before she dials? Yeah, that's right. And finishes it on the air. That could explain some. Well, nothing could explain it, really. What am I saying? We'll get to Kathy and McHenry in moments right here on WGN Radio.

0: 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I'm Raleigh James. Louis Prima, 5 months, 2 weeks, 2 days, 1956 on Capitol. Billy Bob wanted to hear that and also wanted to hear Pennies from Heaven by Louis Prima. And I think he wanted it by Louis and Keeley, except they didn't sing it together. But Louis Prima did, certainly, and we'll be happy to play his version of it. Kathy is in McHenry. Welcome to WGN Radio.
1: Hi, how are you?
0: All right, how about yourself?
1: Okay. I was a nurse for, well, I'm retired now, for 50 years, and I learned something from a patient of mine very early in my career, so that would have been back in the 70s. She would always have a list of questions that she had for the doctor.
0: Mm-hmm.
1: She would, this would be in the hospital, but it works just as well as an outpatient, which so much of our care is now outpatient. And she would just have a list. And she would, and then the other trick she had in the hospital was she'd have cookies. So they would all come in, the doctors, because it was a teaching hospital, and she would give them cookies, and they would stop and pay attention to her.
0: That's interesting.
1: So yeah, that was her trick.
0: Food bribe. I like that. Food bribe. That works out well. A list is a great idea, but again, it should be a succinct list. You've got to be able to boil it down into a few words that really explain what you're feeling.
1: Right. But so often people go into a doctor's office and they're nervous.
0: Oh, of course.
1: And they forget. And I know I've done it myself. So I have always written a little piece of paper, but I'm sure people who are younger could use their phones and go in and hand. And actually, my doctor, I've known him for a long time, he would just go, let me see that list.
0: Ah.
1: And then he would look at it, and he'd like, oh, okay, I like this question. Let me talk about that one. And I used to work a lot of nights, and it was really helpful because I'd have patients awake. And I'm like, what's going on? And they'd say, I don't know. I just always forget. They come in the morning as a group, and I forget what to ask them. So I'd bring them paper and pencil. And the doctors respond very well to that. The one lady that I very clearly remember, this doctor was like a renowned doctor. And he wasn't a real, like, friendly person, but he came in and she started to ask her questions. And he turned to his group of the residents and he sent them out. He goes, I'll be here for a while. I'll catch up with you. And then he pulled up a chair and he sat down. And I, you know, she told me the next night how wonderful it was to get her questions answered. So I really recommend people doing that. Make a couple questions about, and remember, you only have 15 minutes.
0: In many, yes, if you're dealing with insurance and all that, it is certainly a short shrift. I think that's a great idea. But again, think about it before you write and boil your symptoms down succinctly. Because if it's very, very nebulous, it's not going to do anybody any good. But writing things down is a great idea. I always do that just because. But it is, it's a good thing to have everyone do, because you will forget things. So I like that, but
1: And then when you come out of the doctor's office, write down what they said.
0: Well, absolutely.
1: Because you'll forget.
0: Right. If you have any doubt whatsoever, you betcha you should. And the amount of doctors who talk about, you know, their frustration with patients who don't elucidate what's going on, or again, who start with, well, I really don't want to bother you. This is probably not a big deal. Forget all that. Just say what's on your mind, what you're feeling, as succinctly as you can. So if you're ignored after that, it's time to change doctors.
1: No, I agree with you on that completely.
0: Yeah. Well, good. Well, thank you for 50 years of service, because I'll tell you what, anybody who spent a lot of time in the medical community knows that the real caregivers in terms of emotionally being there for you are the nurses. And so I thank you for what you did.
1: No, thank you very much.
0: All right. And call me again. Appreciate it.
1: Okay. Yeah. Bye-bye.
0: Bye, Kathy. Yeah, it's 100% true. Yeah, especially, you know, you're in the hospital, it's late at night, you're worried as hell, and there's no one to talk to and all that. More often than not, a great nurse will calm you down and just be there, and makes all the difference in the world. So 888-876-5593 is 8888 Raleigh. It is Thursday, so I'm hoping we'll hear from Johnny Goen, because of course I know he's got Soul of the City coming up this weekend, 6 p.m. to midnight. His Labor of Love. That's right. It's not often that somebody will take the time to put something together that's going to financially profit them in absolutely no way, but just be fun. And that's what soulofthecity.net is all about on Sunday nights. All right, so what do we have here? Catherine in McHenry, welcome to WGN Radio.
2: Oh, hello. I just wanted to make mention that I have been sick lately. I'm 75, and when I go to the doctor now, I record on my phone all my visits.
0: Not a bad idea. Not a bad idea.
2: So I can replay them.
0: Does the doctor know you're doing it?
2: Yes.
0: And how?
2: I tell them right up front.
0: How do they feel about that?
2: I've not had one problem with it.
0: That's great. Whoa.
2: Yeah.
0: And your dog agrees with you. What breed are we talking about?
2: Oh, she
0: here?
2: Does.
0: What is she?
2: She does. A little Chihuahua mix.
0: Oh, very vocal. Very nice. All right.
2: Yeah. Well, my protector.
0: Right. Good to hear from both of you. All right.
2: Yeah. Thank you, Raleigh. Right. Have
0: thanks.
2: A good night.
0: Appreciate it, Catherine. Yeah, taping, it's a good idea. And I would think the reaction would be somewhat mixed. But of course, you know, I know maybe this is unethical, but you don't have to tell them. But as far as that is, if you're doing it just for your own edification, so to speak, I don't think you need to disclose. It's not like you're compiling a dossier. Well, maybe you are. I don't know. Chris in Greenwood, we're going to talk about Anderson Radio Station, WANS perhaps. Why not? And we'll get to Brian. Brian with a Y in Miami with two I's. A crater story. We'll find out about the crater coming up and more. Right now, we'll find out about the news and what's going on in the world at large right here on WGN Radio.

asking me how I know. I'll tell you why. 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

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I seen you sneaking in the pawn shop on the sly. Now you want me to sympathize, sitting there rolling

0: WGN Radio. I'm Raleigh James. Linda in Richland Park wanted to hear that, and Ken Harris is one of my favorites. It's Boogaloo and his gallant crew on Crest. Now, mind you, when Kent became Boogaloo, this is 1955, and Big Fat Lie came out in 56 on Crest. And, you know, nobody was talking about the dance or anything like that, but he just put out some hilarious records, including one that was ripped off by the Coasters. Yeah, Shopping for Clothes, which was actually Clothesline, Wrap It Up. But Big Fat Lie was the flip side of his first single, Talk About a Party, on Crest. All right, so 888-876-5593. Oh, we're going to get to Johnny in Austin. I can't wait to talk to him. Don't go away, Johnny. And we got Brian, and we got Chris, and we got Catherine. But Kimberly is a first-time caller. I always defer to those. So, Kimberly, welcome to WGN Radio. Are you with me, Kimberly?
1: I am here. Well, yes, hi.
0: Hi, how are you?
1: Can you hear me?
0: Loud and clear.
1: I am well. It's good to be.
0: Well, good. So what's on your mind?
1: Well, I was given your name by my friend Linda in Richland Park. You just played her song.
0: Yeah.
1: I understand you have a lot of people on the line or calling in, shall I say, by eye disease.
0: Yeah.
1: And I understand you're not a doctor, but I was diagnosed with Leber's disease, LHON.
0: Yeah.
1: And I was, you know, so far I've lost my vision. And I have just a little bit, but I can't recognize faces and things of that nature. And if you had any information on this disease, any type of maybe medicine that can be used, whether it's herbal or anything that can, you know, help preserve the little bit of vision that I do have.
0: Yeah, no, I understand that. And Leber's is rare, to say the least. It's inherited, and it's mitochondrial, and it's painless, and that's the bad news, because by the time it affects your vision loss, you've got problems. It can start as young as your teens, and the problem is, of course, it can cause irreversible blindness. But the good news is that partial recovery is known. It's possible. It's been in the record. So I wouldn't give up hope entirely. But I'm the last person to give you advice. But Linda is about to go back down to Bascom-Palmer. And I would say have your questions. And Linda, while you are there, because they're just about the best. Bascom-Palmer is part of the University of Miami Medical School or associated with it. And when it comes to vision loss, that's the first place I'd go. And they have a satellite clinic in Palm Beach where Linda is going. And I would think if anybody had advice, that's a great place to start.
1: I actually, thank you for that, but I actually been down to Bascom and Miami University. I went there last year.
0: Oh, good.
1: In September.
0: What'd they say?
1: Yeah, and unfortunately. Well, the neuro-ophthalmologist that I saw essentially, I looked at medical records. I've been to the Mayo in Minneapolis.
0: Right.
1: And my home hospital is UI Health. And he just stated that he did some testing. And he just essentially said, well, you know, what I have, there is basically no cure. They probably will come up with a cure, but it probably wouldn't be in my lifetime.
0: Well, that's encouraging, isn't it? So,
1: right.
0: You know, there's nothing proven that I've ever heard about Leber in terms of holistic things. Obviously, the CoQ10 and the B12 and the B2 are, you know, anything that will combat oxidative stress is good. The biggest thing is avoid all your environmental toxins. And so that anything that can trigger oxidative stress will make it worse. And so that's about all I know. So I would say CoQ10 is usually good, but again, I'd work with a naturopath on that, somebody who knows what they're doing, not you know, a disc jockey who talks too much. But you know, some people have had luck with alpha-lipoic acid, ALA, and certain dietary adjustments. And the deal with that, of course, is that every body is different, you know, the human body, and so your triggers might not be the same as someone else's. So I would suggest keeping a diary. And if you have times when you say, hey, my vision is better than usual or worse than usual, track it with what else is going on in your life.
1: Interesting.
0: You know, that's...
1: Okay, I like that.
0: It's pretty lame, though, I got to tell you, because the doctor, unfortunately, at Bascom is right. There is nothing at this point known. And so I would say anything you can do to avoid oxidative stress, do. But other than that, of course, in the meantime, while you're dealing with substantial vision loss, this is the time to learn the skills so you can acclimate in case you lose all your vision.
1: Yeah, I've already. They pretty much dumped me into the Chicago Lighthouse early on.
0: Good.
1: Yeah,
0: and anything you can do to get all the adaptive tools while you can still see a little, you know, in a row, when you can't see at all, that will save you. So I would say do what you can now. And I'm so sorry you're going through it. And unfortunately, it's rare, as I said at the outset, and that's what makes it tough, because when something's rare, they don't throw a lot of money at it to actually see what they can do about it. So, you know, and it's a painless situation. And just, I'm so sorry you're having to deal with this.
1: Thank you. So that I guess that's why the neuro-ophthalmologist in Miami stated I probably wouldn't be around to see a cure, because again, I guess, like I said, it's not that many people probably that have it, so they're not throwing a lot of research at it.
0: Right. Now, the good news is that it's affecting kids, you know, teenagers and things like that. And that sometimes causes a movement where people say, we got to look at something we can do here. But unfortunately, the numbers are just not that high where everybody's saying, we got to find something.
1: Okay. All right. All right. Well, thank you. I appreciate the information and speaking with you.
0: I'm so glad you called. I hope you will again. And most of all, keep your spirits up, because, you know, attitude at this point is going to be 80% of your battle. And it's hard. It's really hard. And I'm glad you have Linda and other people who can give you emotional support, even more than physical support, but just the emotion of somebody you can talk to. And that'll be a big help.
1: Definitely. Most definitely. Well, thank you.
0: Good luck. Thanks for calling.
1: Okay.
0: All right. So
1: no worries. Thank you. Bye-bye.
0: How nice. Nice to meet Kimberly, but how sad that she's going through that. Now, of course, like anything else, there's always that case where somebody has, you know, an amazing amount of luck, and hopefully that'll be Kimberly, because no one knows the exact trajectory of that, and fortunately it is very rare. I think we finished talking to Catherine, but let me check. Are you still there, Catherine? No. Okay, good. I didn't want to hang up on, you know, leave her on hold if I was in the middle of talking to her. But Johnny is in Austin. All right, Johnny, welcome back to WGN Radio. How you doing?
2: I'm doing well.
0: All
2: and
0: right.
2: Yourself?
0: I'm here. So
2: I gotcha.
0: Yeah, so Sunday night, soulofthecity.net, 6 p.m. to midnight live. And
2: yeah,
0: that is
2: I started doing
0: time.
2: A couple of new things. I got some really good suggestions from listeners, and that's where some of your best suggestions come from.
0: Yeah.
2: And I am a listener-oriented person. Always was.
0: Yeah.
2: Somebody came up with this idea. Actually, I did this when I was at KYOK on my first job. On Sunday afternoons, I used to do an artist spotlight once a week. And I'd take about, well, I think it was almost maybe 30 minutes or an hour, and feature an artist and all their songs back to back. I mean, I would talk between them and so forth.
0: Yeah.
2: But that was a real popular show, and being that we were in Houston and Bobby Bland was on Duke Peacock Records,
0: right,
2: and they had some good local people. Bobby Bland had come in sometime when I would feature him. Remember Al TNT Braggs?
0: Of course.
2: Yeah. He came in once upon a time. He didn't have many hits, but we wanted to keep Don Robey happy.
0: I love it.
2: I said, you want me to do a you want me to do an hour on Al TNT Braggs? I told my PD, and he said, well, he'd certainly like to be on. I said, well, okay.
0: Yeah, well, after you're something else, it starts to get lean. Chase 'em Tomcat, I don't know what else.
2: and it was, I was just thinking about, you know, I ran into this was really strange, a lady and her son the other day, and I was just talking. I just ran into him out of the blue, and we were talking about radio and music and everything. And I said, well, I grew up in Houston. They didn't know what I did until I told them. And I said, yeah, I worked at KYOK back in the day. And they said, oh, really? I said, yeah. I said, I knew Bobby Bland back at the time. And I said, I used to go over to Don Roby's business because I knew all the people over there, and they'd give me anything I wanted, like albums to give away and that kind of thing. And it was so much fun. I never met Don Roby personally, but I interviewed him on the phone. And my point was, thank you for bringing me home to me. There was these people I was talking to say, yeah, we had a cousin who recorded on for Don Roby. I said, what was his name?
0: Alfred
2: Big
0: Briggs.
2: Bud Harper. I said, Big Bud Harper?
0: Wow.
2: I said, I bought his song, I think it was called Wherever You Were, from 1963. I think it was on Peacock.
0: Right.
2: And for the life of me, that was the weirdest thing, because I hadn't even thought about that song or that guy since.
0: Yeah, Never Let Me Go. Mr. Soul is actually a pretty big Northern Soul song. Let Me Love You. Yeah.
2: Oh, he had more than one.
0: Oh,
2: huh?
0: Yeah, absolutely. But they weren't all on Peacock. He was on Harlem.
2: Oh.
0: So, but he was from San Antonio.
2: Oh, I see.
0: And so,
2: okay.
0: The Bel Airs would back him and things like that. So this was very, very San Antonio.
2: I'm trying to remember, but I might have never known. How in the world did Roy Head hook up with Don Roby?
0: Yeah,
2: the guy who did Treat
0: I know,
2: Her Right.
0: I know exactly, and a lot more. Who the hell? You know, when it comes to Don Roby, my God, there should have been books written. And
2: and you know, his right hand person, Evelyn Johnson, I knew as a kid, and I would call her at home sometimes, and she'd just tell me stories. And my God, I wish I would have recorded those calls.
0: Yeah,
2: she was a sweetheart.
0: I'll bet. But yeah, of course, with Roy Head, we're talking Backbeat, not Peacock or Duke, obviously. And
2: but still Don Roby.
0: Yeah, right. But I think that UEP Mo was in this mix.
2: Really?
0: I think so. You know, because you know, last night we were playing Dirty Blues, so to speak, you know, the double entendres. And Roy Head had done one, talking about a cow. And, you know, so, yeah. And that was actually, I think, to sent to Don Roby by UEP Mo. So that's, I think, the connection.
2: He was, and then the Don Roby, excuse me, had a group. It was a pop group that sounded kind of like the Beach Boys. I don't know how in the hell we got hooked up with them. They were called the, oh my gosh, She's My Girl, the Coastliners.
0: Okay.
2: You remember that
0: yep.
2: one?
0: Yep.
2: There was nothing R&B to that at all.
0: No.
2: So
0: yeah, I'll Be Gone, I think, was She's My Girl and I'll Be Gone was the other one.
2: But my thought is, did he have any rhyme or reason to put a certain artist on one of his labels? Because he had Duke, Peacock, Sure Shot, Backbeat, and I think Songbird Records.
0: Yeah. You know, obviously, talk about Don Roby, this is a guy who, by the way, was older than most of the people he worked with. He was born like turn of the last century. So he would, you know, before 1905 for sure. And he was just a businessman. Diedrich Roby. And of course, he used the pseudonym Diedrich Malone on a lot of the records that he stole. I say that because allegedly he wrote them. Well, if you want to believe that, that fine.
2: He told me that in the interview.
0: That he wrote them? Or that he stole
2: Diedrich Malone, he sure the heck did.
0: Yeah, but I mean, did he tell you that did he claim he wrote them is what I'm saying? I mean,
2: No,
0: yeah, well, he got the writer's credits on them. He's from Houston, obviously, you know that. And he was a mixed, his mother was Jewish and his father was African-American. And it was...
2: I never knew. I knew nothing about his heritage, no.
0: Well, yeah. His grandfather had been like a plantation owner from South Carolina who settled in Houston and practiced medicine and lived in the third ward. And so...
2: Really?
0: So Roby, you know, grew up, on tough areas, hard scrabble to say the least. And he left school claiming that he was going to pursue a gambling career. Well, I guess everybody
2: nice,
0: has to have a, everybody has to have a goal, and so
2: of
0: so a yeah, he and he was a laborer. He had a nightclub in Los Angeles when he was a teenager, and then he went back to Houston and was a liquor distributor. And by the 30s, remember now he's 30 years old by this time. He's established in the black business community. He's got a taxi service. He's got an amusement parlor. He's got a club, the Lenox Club. And
2: My God!
0: You know, so you're talking. This is long before the record. So his business acumen was absolutely there. He had the Harlem Grill, which was a dance hall, oh God, and all that. And Peacock probably comes from, he had a dinner club, the Peacock Dinner Club. I think it was like Bronze Peacock. This is the 40s. And
2: that strikes a note.
0: Yeah, well,
2: not that I was ever there.
0: Right, exactly. And the, yeah, me too. You're not letting me in 1945. But the deal is that he brought in stars to the dinner club, like Ruth Brown and Louis Jordan and all that. And of course, you know, he permitted illegal gambling, to say the least, as they say. And, you know, it was a pretty sophisticated club. It had great chefs, had good food, really good food from what I hear, and, you know, catered exclusively to a clientele with a discriminating taste, shall we speak, money to spend and all that. So he wound up from that. He was the manager of Clarence Gatemouth Brown. And then he started, from that, he started out at like a booking agency, and he started to deal with Aladdin originally, and then, you know all about the Aladdin history, and then that's when he established Peacock, and Gatemouth Brown was the first artist ever on Peacock. Hang on a minute, don't go away. Stay where you are. We'll talk, Don Roby, man, there should have been a lot of books, because he was colorful, to say the least, and we talk a lot about Moish Levy. Well, Moish Levy had nothing on Don Roby, trust me. We'll pick it up there, and we'll talk, hopefully, to, we'll continue to talk to Johnny, but we got Brian and Chris, and hopefully you too on WGN Radio.
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0: Speaking of Peacock Records, WGN Radio, I'm Raleigh James. Eat your heart out, Elvis Presley. That is the original Hound Dog, Big Mama Thornton. And it was on Peacock, and is one that Don Robey couldn't take writer credits for. It was Jerry Lieber, Mike Stoller, and Johnny Otis who wrote that. And it's interesting because Jerry Lieber, man, I've heard a number of interviews with him, and he always used to say that Don Robey was a gangster. Yeah, he managed using violence, the threat of violence, murder. I don't know about murder, but I thought to myself later, Lieber and Stoller were involved with Moish Levy, so yeah, I guess they were used to it by then. Now, interestingly, Johnny was a friend of Evelyn Johnson, and that's really interesting to me, Johnny, because, of course, she always defended him in print anyway. You know, he said, well, he wore a gun, but he was impressing himself. There were no notches on those guns. It was an image he was trying to live up to. So that was her take on it. Now, I'm going to leave you right there because we're going to pause for the news, and then we'll be back at it, and you can tell me if that jives with what Evelyn told you. And so, yeah, absolutely, Don Robey, there should have been books. And singers liked the guy. It was writers who hated him, for all the reasons you can guess. So that's where we'll pick it up right after the news. We've got 2.5 hours for whatever's on your mind on WGN Radio.
1: Thank you, ladies and gentlemen. Thank you. We'd like to do something for you now. We haven't heard a girl sing it. And since it's so popular, we'd like to try and do it for you. We hope we remember all

WGN Radio. I'm Raleigh James, Ella Fitzgerald, of course. Karen and Madison wanted to hear her version of Mack the Knife, 1960 on Verve. It was released as a single and also on some albums, and all of the takes were recorded at a concert in Berlin, like that one. So we're talking to Johnny, and Johnny is in Austin, and of course, soulofthecity.net, and we're talking about Don Roby. And you mentioned his labels. You know, he didn't start Duke. He bought that. Well, he took it. You're aware of that, right?

0: So she never told me anything that I wouldn't have been privy to. So everything was fine. I guess I'm sure when I was talking to her, and I would always talk to her at home.
1: Yeah.
0: She never told me any dirt on him at all. Of course, I didn't ask for any either.
1: Right, right. Well,
0: but,
1: yeah, her take was always that, hey, it's just an act, you know. But, of course, you know, here you have Jerry Lieber saying, the hell, it's an act, you know. So I don't know. But the deal with Duke Records is that was started by the program director WDIA in Memphis. And
0: no, I know. Really?
1: Mm-hmm. That's right. And the first act on Duke was Roscoe Gordon. And,
0: okay, no more dogging?
1: No, actually, it was Hey Fat Girl. But but that doesn't matter. In any event, I think DJ Mattis was his name, and Don Roby got involved as a partner initially. And then next thing you know, Don Roby owns it, and it's located also at the Bronze Peacock and all that. And that was 52, and then you mentioned Backbeat, that was 57. And then, of course, he had Sure Shot, which was a gospel label, and some other stuff.
0: Was Sure Shot a gospel label, or was it Songbird?
1: Sure Shot was supposed to be, but I don't know.
0: I never saw a hit on Sure Shot.
1: Yeah, I haven't either. And I, you know, to my recollection, now that you mentioned it, I never saw a big gospel record either. So I know that was what it was supposed to be, but I don't know. I think Songbird, you're probably right, but even that. I don't know.
0: Go ahead.
1: I was going to say, I don't know. He sold it in 73 to ABC Dunhill.
0: I know.
1: And I became.
0: I remember, and there were some guys in Austin who knew where that old building was. I went over there a couple of times to the Duke Peacock recording studio / building.
1: Well, that was the one on Arresta Street, right?
0: Yes.
1: Yeah, well, was the Bronze Peacock originally.
0: Apparently. Oh, I didn't know. But apparently, that building sat unoccupied for years with all this stuff in it, and these people from Austin went over there, and they said, you know, the place had been closed after he sold it to MCA Records, and it was an abandoned building, but there was still stuff in there.
1: Oh yeah.
0: And these people from Austin went over there and grabbed every piece of thing they could because it was abandoned.
1: Well, you know, what's really sad about that, again, is that is historical stuff, because not so much because it was the headquarters of Duke Peacock, but that Bronze Peacock in its day was, you know, the creme de la creme in terms of African-American establishments. And that place should have gotten some sort of historical distinction.
0: You would think.
1: Yes.
0: I didn't know that.
1: Yes, because that's what it was.
0: I don't think he had anything to do with this one, but there was another big club called the Club Matinee.
1: Yeah.
0: I don't know if you remember that, but the disc jockeys back in those days, some of these R&B disc jockeys, and I'm saying the 50s, would have a live show every day. It might have only been 15 to 30 minutes at one of these clubs, and some of them were on the station Roy Hoffine's own. They would be on pop music station.
1: Right, and absolutely.
0: And Jack's Beard sponsored him too, by the way.
1: You start to get into now also the Chitlin Circuit. And that club was absolutely part and parcel of that. And so, you know, you saw everybody from Sam Cooke and Little Richard to Ray Charles or Aretha Franklin and all that. It was around also till 73. And what's interesting to me is that I think it closed because of urban renewal when it should have actually been restored because of its history.
0: Oh, but I wonder what caused Roby to sell out. Just getting old.
1: Yeah, remember he would have been 70 by that time, in 73.
0: Not that young.
1: Well, I know that. Yeah, but I'll tell you, in 73, it was older than it is now. You know, as far as that goes.
0: Yeah, and he probably had a lot of money.
1: Yeah, and I'm sure he was offered a lot of money. But that's why I asked you if you knew. I don't know how much ABC Dunhill paid for that, but
0: I don't either. I was at KYOK at the time that it happened, and I didn't remember. It was kind of like, okay, you know, it just happened, and here it came and went. But I did want to mention, I was looking up Big Mama Thornton.
1: Oh, yeah.
0: And she, I was asking when she died, and my gosh, you know, I didn't keep up with enough stuff when I was in Houston, but she was around until 84.
1: Yes, July of 84.

0: And she it says she did the soundtrack for a movie in 1971 called Vanishing Point.
1: Yeah. Oh, absolutely. Now, it's interesting. The reason I know when she died, and John has always laughed at this, anytime friends would come when I was still living in Los Angeles, they'd always have places they want to see, you know, like maybe it would be the Hacienda on Figueroa Street to see where Sam Cooke got her or whatever. Well, I had a friend who came to town and said, I want to see Big Mama Thornton's grave. And I said, okay. I can take you there. That's Inglewood. I know where it is. So we get there, and I'm not sure exactly where the grave is. Cornell Gunter's buried in the same cemetery. So I'll just ask at the office. And so we go in, and he said, I'm looking for Thornton. And the guy there, you know, dressed like you would if you were running a cemetery, says, first name? And he goes, Big Mama. And I needless to say, I kind of hit him in the ribs, and I said, Willie May. But, you know, yeah, Big Mama. So yeah, but we saw hers and Cornell Gunter's grave and everything else. So yeah, she absolutely was right. And she was born in the 20s, so she was but she was under 60 when she died, I think.
0: I've had the information here, and I don't know if it said. It said she was born in 1926 in Montgomery, Alabama.
1: So that'd be 58 years or 57 years, depending on what month.
0: Yeah.
1: All right. Yeah. Yeah, I don't know.
0: So I wonder how come she was only with Don Robey for that one song.
1: She was involved with Johnny Otis.
0: Oh, okay.
1: That was really her her claim to fame in many ways. And so she was part of that Johnny Otis show. And that was probably a lot more than... And, you know, how that wound up on Peacock, I don't know.
0: I don't want to get way off track here, but because I wanted to mention a couple of key things. But Johnny Otis, what was his origin?
1: He's Greek.
0: What was he?
1: Oh,
0: okay,
1: you mean...
0: Because I heard he was Russian or something.
1: No, he's Greek. Absolutely.
0: Was he born here?
1: Oh, yeah. His name was Yiannis, I-O-A-N-N-I-S, Yiannis Veliotis. And he was born in Vallejo, you know, in the farming country. And he died in Los Angeles. He was 90 years old when he died. But he was Greek, but he grew up in African-American communities and always just more identified. It wasn't like he was trying to pass or whatever. His parents were both from Greece, and they were born there. They were immigrants. And his father, I think, was a grocery store owner, and his mom painted or whatever. He had a bunch of kids. He had a younger brother who became the ambassador to Jordan. The family moved from Vallejo, which was, you know, farming country, to near Berkeley and probably near Richmond. It was predominantly an African-American neighborhood. And so as a kid, he decided that society dictated you pick black or white. I'd rather be black. And so he got married when he was 19. His wife was African-American and Filipino, and she was from Oakland. And
0: really?
1: Yeah, and they had four kids. That's where Shuggie comes from, Shuggie Otis, and, you know, a musician of his own right and others. And
0: well, for years, I thought he was black, actually.
1: No, Greek. And, he was a preacher, too. In fact, when John and I got married a zillion years ago, I had said, you know, too bad we're not still in Los Angeles. I'd have Johnny Otis marry us, but because he would do that. But he had a big TV show. You know, in the mid-50s, I always say most of the L.A. TV shows were all country, and they were. It seemed like Baker's. But the Johnny Otis show was, in 1955, was a big deal. And so, that was, and he was on the radio, too, on K-Fox and stuff like that. And he, early on, got a deal with Capitol, and that's where most of his stuff was.
0: I used to buy his records, of course, Willie and the Hand Jive, but he had another one called I'll Do the Same Thing for You, and I loved all his stuff. I did, but, you know, he was R&B to me.
1: Oh, yeah, and then he signed to Columbia, and that Monterey jazz album, Johnny O's Live at Monterey, you know, Little Lester Phillips and Eddie Clean at Vincent and Ivory Joe Hunter.
0: Oh, man.
1: And, you know, a lot of other people. That was some of that performance was actually in Play Misty for me.
0: Really?
1: Yeah, I saw it.
0: Okay,
1: yeah.
0: Now, you and I are very much the same. We don't see movies for
1: whatever reason. But
0: and we're very auditory people. We're not visual.
1: That's exactly
0: types.
1: It, but had to see that, of course.
0: Did you see that movie?
1: Yes, yes. It's one of my five.
0: Me too.
1: Yeah, it's like that. So, yeah, here's a big deal. But, you know, just to close it on Johnny Otis, a lot of people will bring up, and rightfully so, that, hey, Berry Gordy wasn't the first African-American label owner. Think about Don Robey. And every time I hear that, I go crazy, because Don Robey wasn't the first either. It was a guy named Harry Pace, and we're talking about the 20s. He had Black Swan. He had Black Swan Records, and nobody remembers that for good reason, actually. But Black Swan debuted in like 1921.
0: What kind of music was this?
1: It was you know, what we'd call race music, if you will, and it was named after Elizabeth Taylor Greenfield, because they called her the Black Swan, and that was a play on the Swedish Nightingale at the time and the Irish Swan. So those were things that were around. So as a play on that, Elizabeth Taylor Greenfield became the Black Swan, and that's what they based the label on. But now this is the 1800s. She was dead by, 1870 or so. You know, this is earlier. And she was born into slavery. But that's what Black Swan Records was named after Elizabeth Greenfield. But that was 21, and it was in Harlem. And but they also had offices in Times Square. Black Swan's first hit was Ethel Waters, of all things. And he had a number of things. And Black Swan was bought ultimately by Paramount. And Pace went on. I mean, Pace was pretty amazing. He became a lawyer, and he had owned insurance companies and all sorts of other things, too. But if you talk about the first African-American record label owner, you have to think of Harry Pace.
0: Harry, is it Pate?
1: Pace, P-A-C-E.
0: I got to research him.
1: Yeah, take a look at him, P-A-C-E. And amazing guy.
0: I wanted to mention a couple of things.
1: Yes.
0: With regard to my Sunday show called Soul of the City. .net.
1: Yeah.
0: You have let me tell you a little bit about it. It's classic soul and R&B, in case your listeners have never heard it before. We play, we play classic soul and R&B. That's what it is. And it's kind of a work in progress still.
1: So you're telling me about new feature, 8 at 8.
0: Yeah, that's called, that came from my days at KYOK. I just happened to think about it, but on Sunday afternoons I did this spotlight on an artist, and I thought, hey, you know, that might be a good idea for this show.
1: Yeah.
0: And so 3 weeks ago I did Sam Cooke at 8 o'clock.
1: Good.
0: And I played about half an hour of his stuff.
1: Good.
0: And I got great feedback on it. The last week I did Marvin Gaye. Great feedback on that.
1: Yeah.
0: Say, well, it looks like we might be onto something here. So this week, this Sunday night at 8 o'clock Central Time, we're going to do Curtis Mayfield and the Impressions.
1: Oh, yes, yes, yes. Do the early stuff. Play the Fascinations. Oh, do all sorts of things. Girls are out to get you. You got to play that.
0: That was on the Mayfield label.
1: Yeah, of course it was. But, yeah.
0: That was a fluke that I ever found that on a CD, but I did.
1: Oh, I got on a 45, but that was one of those records where I loved that record. It was a
0: I have
1: it
0: both, but they did have a CD of their greatest hits.
1: No, the Flirtation, no. The Fascinations had a CD.
0: Yeah.
1: Oh, God, I got to find this.
0: Okay. I've stumbled onto it back in the 90s in Houston at Cactus Records. They must have pressed about 5 of them, because I never saw it since. I just stumbled right onto it, and I'll send you a photo.
1: Wait, I see Fascinations and the Mayfield Players out to get you.
0: Yeah.
1: Okay, I see this. I absolutely see. Okay, so I'll get that. Very good. Thank you for that.
0: That's funny, too, because nationally it didn't do that much, but at KYOK in Houston, for some reason, it was number one.
1: It's a great song.
0: I'll tell you another song. It was a great song. It was a, and I was nationally saw it, and I thought, oh my goodness, because it didn't nationally chart that hot, but it was number one in Houston, was Believe in Me Baby by Jesse James in 67.
1: Yes, absolutely.
0: You remember that?
1: Yes, of course. That's a wonderful song.
0: I wonder why nationally it didn't chart that hot. It's weird.
1: That would fill a book. And I'm ending the half hour, and I don't want to end it without a big plug for your labor of love. And we should mention again, one of the reasons I plug it is because this is because Johnny loves it. It's not a business. It's not any of that. It's just what he does that he loves. And if you are into R&B and soul, it's live on Sunday nights from 6 to midnight Central Time. And it's only live then. It's not recorded and played back any other time. Soulofthecity.net. But if you're using an aggregator, you know, the tune-ins of the world, go to HoustonRadioPlatinum.com.
0: That's exactly right. And then also I have Legends of Soul Radio this week, clips of the DJs way back in the day.
1: Yes.
0: I've got Skipper Lee on there with me doing this a little bit. I got me and Percy Sledge talking about when a man loves a woman. Percy Sledge, who proclaimed he was not a DJ.
1: Right.
0: He was a human radio station.
1: Right.
0: At
1: right.
0: WNNR, was that in New Orleans?
1: Winner, yeah, Winner, of course, 990.
0: Okay.
1: Absolutely. This is going to be wonderful. I can't wait to hear it.
0: I got the WLAC, Nashville, with Little Richard doing a Royal Crown hairdressing spot.
1: Now, if you, by the way, if you are doing Skipper Lee, if you can get one of his funeral home commercials, yeah, that'd be great.
0: Oh, you know, I've got that on another computer somewhere.
1: Ain't no ragtag or whatever he would say.
0: He sent me the copy. He said, well, you do my, because he told me he was getting out of radio and he was buying him a funeral home.
1: Right.
0: And I said, okay. And he said, I want you to do my commercials. And I said, okay, send me the copy. And he sent
1: I do want to hear this. Don't go away. And we'll wrap it up right after the news right here on WGN Radio.

0: WGN Radio. I'm Raleigh James. Yes, the Fascinations. We were talking about them. Had to play it. Girls Are Out to Get You. And I'm glad Johnny just told me about that CD. I just bought it, Johnny, so it'll be here in a few days.
1: Oh, is it still out there to be bought?
0: Oh, yeah. You just have to pay for it. And don't you buy stuff off discos?
1: I never have.
0: Oh, I'm a regular. DISCOGS.com. And, yeah, if you want the Fascinations on vinyl, you can get it for $4 right now, as far as that goes. But
1: did you buy it on vinyl or CD?
0: No, I bought the CD that you told me about. Yes. Oh, God, and with shipping, I paid $28. I damn near shook when I saw I was going to pay that much. But
1: where
0: I did.
1: Are they out of?
0: Where are what out of?
1: Discos.
0: Oh, who knows? Who cares? But it's a marketplace like none other. I buy stuff at least every week from them. Yeah.
1: Okay, and so that's
0: what it is.
1: It's kind of like an eBay in a way.
0: Yeah, exactly. Except there's no bids. But you know, they'll tell you how many copies that they have available and what the prices are, and it's worldwide. You know, so if the only place you can get it is say Denmark, you're going to pay for the shipping. But usually, I can find places in the U.S. and there's almost nothing that I haven't been able to get that I really wanted.
1: I've been there.
0: Yeah.
1: And looked at their stuff, but I never could figure out how it worked or what it was. And
0: if you go to the right-hand side, it'll say shop, and it'll tell you how many listings they have. Like, okay, right now I'm looking at the Fascinations 45. There's 81 uh-huh. available right now. And the first one turns out to be a place that's got to be Great Britain. But the next one is the United States. But, you know, so I look for one, because that was $29. So I shook at that. But then I go further down the list. And I see Girls Are Out to Get You in good plus condition for $4.99, $6 shipping. They go, all right, that's pretty good. So,
1: are we talking a CD or a single?
0: No, right now I just looked up the single. But
1: I see.
0: Yeah, the CD is what I just bought. But, you know, like for instance, when we're talking Curtis Mayfield, one of the things I'd like you to play is Patty Cake by the Artistics.
1: You mentioned that a lot when I'm always saying this heart of mine, this heart of mine. And
0: right. I always say, Patty Cake, got to play Patty. You know the record, don't you?
1: Oh, yeah.
0: Yeah. And, of course, I was going to say he produced it, but Curtis Mayfield didn't write Patty Cake. But he did write I'm the One Who Loves You, and the Major Lance version is the one to play.
1: As a matter of fact, well, wait a minute. I know. I've got the Major Lance.
0: Yeah,
1: I'm going to play it by the Impressions.
0: Okay.
1: I'm the One Who Loves You on Sunday. On Sunday night, that 8 o'clock segment where we do him.
0: Okay.
1: In the Impressions.
0: That's not bad. It was a flip side in '62, ABC Paramount. I know, but the Major Lance version, man, that's the one.
1: Oh! I know it.
0: So,
1: you're also right. Yeah. So anyway, I was telling you about the DJs that are the legendary DJs. Al Garner at KYOK, the big guy who gave me my first job in radio.
0: Wait a minute. You're about to tell us about getting the copy for Skipper Lee's funeral home.
1: Oh! Yeah, I just looked that up, and you know, he told me when he sold his interest in KCOH Radio in Houston. Back in, he asked me, did I want to buy his share? And I said, how much is it? I mean, not that I had any money. He said, I've had $300,000. And I said, I don't have that kind of money. And if I did, I don't know if that's kind of an intangible. I don't know. I've been in radio all my life, but I don't know.
0: But yeah, it was Skipper Lee and Sons Eternal Rest Funeral Home. But you got the copy, so I forget. No, Ranky Dank Funeral Home. I forget what he said.
1: Well, it's still in business, and it's run by his sons, I believe.
0: It is.
1: He had an office over there where he did his gospel show every day. And in 2013, when program director Rick Roberts passed away from I went over to Skipper's funeral home. And that's where he did his radio show, and I was on the air with him. But it was very nice, and he asked me would I do some spots for his funeral home. I said sure, and they were going to run on a couple of stations. They ran on a couple of stations: KCOH, KYOK, They ran on, I don't know if Magic Run, I don't know, I don't, they ran on several stations.
0: But it's anyway, the copy, so yeah.
1: He sent me the copy, and he says, you know, and it's all real, you know, serious, and we do this, and we do that. And at the end of it, at the very end of the spot, it said, Skipper Lee and Sons Eternal Rest Funeral Home is not a ranky-danky funeral home.
0: Yeah, exactly. That's hilarious. How did you say that with a straight face?
1: It took a little while. but you know, that was kind of the way Skip was. I'm sure he came up with that, and whenever he came up with something, he was serious and he was going to say that, and I'm sure he meant it.
0: Yeah. Oh yeah.
1: This is the real thing, and it's the best there is.
0: Yes.
1: And he had a down home way of saying it, because I think he was born like maybe in Jasper, Texas, somewhere. Mm. So he's kind of a country boy, and his dad was a famous tailor in the Beaumont, Port Arthur, Orange area many years ago. For those of you who remember Skipper Lee, and those of you who don't, you'll hear a little bit of him with me on Sunday night.
0: Oh, that's great.
1: Night.
0: That's great. I can't wait.
1: And then I'll have a little bit of Jocko Henderson
0: on
1: there as well.
0: Ooh, Papa Doc, eat tiddlyog. Okay, good.
1: And let me mention this. When I talk to you next time, I want to mention some thoughts on Aretha Franklin and her Columbia Records days.
0: Oh, God, yes.
1: And I, that's a topic all its own.
0: Yes,
1: it
0: is.
1: Strong feelings about that.
0: It was sad moments.
1: At any rate, you've got other calls. Thank you for taking the time.
0: Absolutely.
1: When I call here, I don't call here to promote my show so much as I appreciate it. I do like to talk classic soul and R&B, and that's what a lot of us that are listening to this right now have in common. And we all learn something by a lot of things like Hound Dog and Big Mama Thornton and Don Robey and all this. So it makes for a good conversation. And for those of you who love R&B and classic soul, you're in good company with me and Raleigh, and you'll enjoy, I think, my Sunday night show, soulofthecity.net.
0: Do me a favor and send me an email with your phone number. I am going to use it in the next few days, because I want to talk about a few other things that we won't talk about on the air.
1: Absolutely.
0: Okay.
1: I'll do that.
0: Okay,
1: I'll do that.
0: Okay, thanks.
1: Okay.
0: Okay, bye.
1: Okay, I'll talk to you soon.
0: Sounds good. All right, so yes, it's best to know us and not need us than to need us and not know us. We ain't no ranky-dank funeral home. I think it's great. Yeah, only in America. 888-876-5593. Well, if Brian's still there, we'll talk to Brian with a Y in moments right here on WGN Radio.

0: WGN Radio. That's the definitive version, as far as I'm concerned, of I'm the One Who Loves You. Major Lance, 1963. It was on the Monkey Time album, and I just loved it. All right, so 888-876-5593. Brian is in Miami. So, Brian, what's up tonight?
1: Well, good morning to you and to one and all out there eavesdropping throughout the WGN audience here. Couple of things. First, I wanted to thank you and actually laud you for something that you did. I was just trying to get to my call last week, trying to get to a couple obituaries, and you said, well, I'll get to them, and then you didn't, and that's fine with me. You can do whatever you want on your show, and you do it so fabulously. But what was remarkable was that you took the trouble to post what a lot of what I would have said about both Rod Martin, and that's the Oakland Raiders hero, and also the senior of the singing Osmonds. As you know, the two eldest Osmonds, unfortunately, were cursed with deafness, so they were not part of that, although they may have been part of the business operation, I'm not sure. In any case, what you posted was great. Now, you didn't mention what I was going to give you a little vignette about talking with, well, I had to call him Don, because he was working under Don, not Donnie in those days. In fact, it's a WGN story. It was in the WGN television lobby, now that I think about it, where I spent 15 minutes with him. Only because the receptionist that day, I believe it was a Thursday, the receptionist that day was playing hooky or something. I just was going to the lunchroom there, or the cafeteria, and I saw him in the lobby all by himself. Of course, I recognized him and introduced myself. He said, well, where is everybody? This place is empty. I said, well, yeah, there's supposed to be somebody sitting here. I haven't seen her in a while. And the whole 15 minutes I was talking to him, she never showed up.
0: That's funny.
1: So they should hire a little better there on the WGN television side. As we know, the AM radio side hires...
0: It's been
1: also, of course, Bob Surratt. What's that?
0: Many owners since then. So,
1: Yes. Well, anyway, so much for those two obituaries, and I do want to fulfill my pledge. I've already fulfilled it. I just wanted to tell you about it. That is naming a crater on the far side, often incorrectly, and I would even say ignorantly described as the dark side of the moon, obviously because of the popularity of Pink Floyd that seems to have entered the language, but it was around before even Pink Floyd, and it's just wrong. There's no dark side of the moon. The moon is equally lit and equally dark depending on what time of the month it is, well, but I digress.
0: I know we have Carol.
1: Anyway,
0: Carol is now a crater on the other side of the moon. Where
1: oh, I know. Well, it, did they just call it that, or I thought they put her whole name on it? I think it was a tri-party name. I believe they put her middle name on as well, at least in the news account I saw of it. In any case, you know what the problem with that crater is? It's almost on the edge of the dividing line, which separates what you can see from Earth and what you can never... Well, that's an exaggeration to say you can never see it from Earth, because due to certain aspects of orbital mechanics, you can see actually more than 50% of the visible side, the facing to Earth side of the moon. You can actually get, I think the number is something like another 18% of the far side you can actually see, based on how the orbits of both the Earth and, as I understand, the Moon align sometimes. And it is the same sort of reason that you don't get an eclipse every month. You only get it when the nodes match up, and that happens from... By the way, have you ever seen a... I've seen two of them. Have you ever seen a total eclipse of the sun? I bet you have.
0: Yeah, and you know, I've never been terribly...
1: Where was it? Which one?
0: Oh, gosh. It's been a couple, but here's the deal. It's sort of like the Grand Canyon, something else. I've never been impressed with these things. I should probably be saying, oh, wow, look at this.
1: Well, too easily unimpressed, because, if I can say that, and it makes sense, because I've seen two, the one Newsweek dubbed the Lucky 7-Eleven eclipse, the one that was on July 11th, 1991, a palindromic year, I might add, parenthetically, and palindromically, if I could figure out how to say it. But that was on a Thursday, and I went down to, and I don't normally fly. In fact, I've been grounded medically grounded since 1996, and I'm just happy, delighted about that, because I still get to all the lower 48. I've been to all the lower 48 behind the wheel of the Xanadu mobile.
0: Hang on a minute. I gotta leave you right there. Don't go away.
1: Yeah.
0: Stay where you are, and we'll do this on WGN Radio. John came in to say there was a break, but it's not a break. He's reminding me I saw an eclipse. Where was this one?
2: In Globe. We saw it right on the street.
0: Oh, yeah. We did, absolutely. And so, yes, I've seen several. But, all right, sorry about that. So now it is to the top of the hour. All right, well, never mind my eclipse history. So which one did you see?
1: Are you talking to me?
0: Yeah, I am, actually.
1: I didn't know I was important enough to talk to off the air.
0: You're not off the air. You're on the air until the top of the hour.
1: We were off. I already put you on the speakerphone. I thought you were going to the top of the hour break.
0: I did too, but there is no top of the hour break, so I'll take this right to the news.
1: I'm sorry I didn't see the most recent one, the 2024 one on, I guess, the 8th of April. That was a Monday. I intended to, but I just couldn't get out of Florida for that. But I went down to the tip of Baja California for the Lucky 7-Eleven eclipse I told you about. That's what Newsweek called it, and it was stunning. That was my first, and by the way, I got the most mileage that week that we were at the resort there in Cabo San Lucas. We were actually about 8 miles to the west, which was better because we got to the east of it, and we got had a better vantage point as a result because of the topography and what have you. But that said, I got the most mileage I think I've ever gotten out of a single joke that week by referring to, we weren't at the Tropic of Capricorn, but we were at the Tropic of Skin Cancer. And I normally don't make jokes about cancer, but I thought that one was pretty clever, and it never failed to get a laugh, at least when I was talking to somebody at the hotel who could speak English. The second one, in answer to your question, the second one was the one I was looking forward to for, I guess, 26 years thereafter in 2017. I wanted to see it in my hometown of St. Louis because, well, for a lot of reasons, not just because I'm from there, but the original calculation that I saw had just the edge of the umbra, which is where, I guess, the penumbra, which is really what you want, the darkest part. And, in fact, you can't even really tell when you're
0: okay,
1: in the
0: umbra. Okay, now you do have to hold on. Don't go away. We'll do the news. We'll get back to it. More eclipses more often on WGN Radio.

0: WGN Radio, I'm Raleigh James. So Chris in Greenwood insisted we play Human Nature by Michael Jackson, but only the Live at Wembley version from 1988, and I'm sorry to say I had it. All right, so there you go, Chris, and we'll get to his call coming up, but we're talking to Brian, who is going to wrap up Eclipses. All right, so back to Brian.
1: Yes, indeed. By the way, I'm not too far into your book, but I can tell your audience, and I know about these things, I'm a kind of sort of professional writer myself. I expected the stories to be interesting, and I didn't even get to any of those yet. But what I have, and what I've picked up along the way, I picked it up in the first three paragraphs, I think. Ladies and gentlemen, she is one graceful writer. She knows how to turn a phrase, and she's parsimonious with superfluous words. Although you and I have one thing in common, you love to use the word punctuation or punctuate the verb. Yeah. You love to use it not in the conventional sense, that is, in reference to punctuation. I have been saying for years, in part because I like the word so much, that I am punctilious about punctuation.
0: It's okay.
1: And your punctuation is also immaculate in there, I can also report. Well, I mean, you knew that. I'm reporting that to the WGN audience.
0: Well, I'm glad you like it. You may...
1: I like your style. I haven't sampled enough of the content yet to give you an opinion.
0: Okay.
1: But I shall, I promise.
0: All right.
1: In the meantime, by the way, somebody earlier, the fellow down in Houston, I believe, mentioned Aretha Franklin's name. You do know, do you not? I'm not sure who wrote the book, but there is a book. It was called a novel. It's not a novel. It's 150-odd pages of sometimes interesting but usually silly and nonsensical prose. But the very first word of what is called Tarantula happens to be Aretha. Did you know that?
0: Absolutely clueless.
1: Oh, well, now you do. Anyway, one of these days I'm going to remember who is the author of that book, but I would not recommend it. I recommend your book, but not his. About the crater, here's the thing, and the eclipse. The reason I wanted to go to see my second total eclipse of the sun, that was the one in 2017 on August 21st, of course, another Monday. It was thanks to a lame calculation or miscalculation. I don't even know if this guy did what he claimed he was doing, but somebody I knew in St. Louis told me that the umbra, which is the darkest part and the only part of the shadow of the moon that you want to be in, a partial eclipse is really nothing to speak of. And indeed, every time I brag about having seen two total eclipses of the sun, they always say, well, I've seen one. And I always say, which one? I know all the dates back pretty much to the early 20th century, including the famous one that proved Einstein's general theory of relativity in 1919, when Sir Arthur Eddington, the renowned British physicist, led an expedition to the Canary Islands, where the shadow would pass over. Comes rolling along, and when you're in the Canary Islands, you might be able to see it, the shadow rolling along the ocean. It comes west to east at, no exaggeration, 1,800 miles an hour. The reason I wanted to see it in St. Louis was because I was told that the umbra would pass over my father's grave.
0: He didn't
1: claim he calculated it, but he claimed he looked it up.
0: Right.
1: He claimed he looked it up. And what it turned out to be, it's the penumbra, which was, and that's, again, nothing to see. You see a partial eclipse of the sun in a, you see a partial eclipse of the sun in a partial solar eclipse. As it turns out, lunar eclipses to me are more interesting, partial lunar eclipses, I mean, are more interesting to me than partial solar eclipses, because all you get with the partial solar eclipse is just that bite out of the sun. You can't look at it anyway because of your sensitive retinas. But the lunar eclipses you can always see, but those tend to be very boring unless you're looking at a partial one. When you see the crescent arc of the shadow of the Earth projected on the moon. And the first time I was able to perceive this was right in the shadow. You mentioned it earlier, Paramount, I believe, or somebody mentioned it, Paramount Pictures. I was right in the shadow of the wall there on Gower, at the intersection of Gower and Willoughby, and with about 20 other people watching this lunar eclipse, this partial lunar eclipse, and it just dawned on me in an instant. I had seen at least 8 or 9 of them over the years prior to this, and this was in 1981, but it never occurred to me until I saw it that time, the shadow, the arc projected on the moon. It never occurred to me that I could roughly calculate in my head, because like any third grader I've known since childhood, that it's roughly 250,000 miles to the moon. Actually, I think the average is 243,000. It gets as close as 241,000, and as far away, that would be apogee at 245,000. But roughly 250,000 is a good estimate. And since I had driven across the country several times, I had a real good idea of how taxing a trip it is to go 3,000 miles. Seemed to me that I was able, not didn't seem to me, it just locked into my mind, my mathematically inclined mind, I was able to do this instant calculation in my head that it was like a light bulb going over my head, and it was a full moon after all, with the a new moon, I guess, if it's a lunar eclipse. Well, anyway, that's not right. No, my apology. Yes. I'm getting confused.
0: Yes,
1: here.
0: It would be a full moon.
1: Stuff,
0: well, yeah,
1: it's a full moon, yes. Always during a lunar eclipse. It's a new moon, always during a solar
0: yes, correct.
1: Eclipse. No exceptions to that.
0: Correct.
1: But anyway, I was able to calculate. It just hit me like a flash. I visualized how large the Earth is because I was watching its shadow right there projected on the moon. But I was also then able to roughly gauge in my head what 250,000 miles looked like, as opposed to just a figure on paper. So that was a bona fide, what's the word? Epiphany, that's the word, for what I experienced there on that occasion. Well, anyway, as for the crater on the moon, I ended up, because it turned out that my dad's grave at Arlington, excuse me, not at Arlington, at Jefferson Memorial National Cemetery. I wouldn't expect you to know where that is, but then I also didn't expect you to know where Harry Truman Middle School was.
0: Well.
1: So, but anyway, my dad's grave was not in the umbra, so I ended up going east and seeing it in Kentucky for my first one, and then I missed the one in 2024, and I don't expect to live to see many more. There are a whole bunch more. You want to take a stab? I happen to know this number. As closely as it's been calculated, which is only to the closest million years. Do you know how many years it will be until the moon is so far away? You do know the moon is, we are losing the moon about, I think the calculation is something like 1.25 inches every year, and have been for the longest time and will continue to. But the question is, when is the moon so far away that total eclipses of the sun will no longer be visible on Earth?
0: Well, it's a
1: you
0: debate.
1: You happen to know that number? I do.
0: It's a debate between 600 and 650 million years.
1: The number I saw very precisely was calculated at 560,000 three. Yeah.
0: Well, mostly I see 600 to 650, but you know, I won't be here. And
1: why are you so pessimistic?
0: actually, I consider
1: optimistic. A couple other things. And this one you can nail while I'm off the air, once I'm off the air, because you just passingly, when giving a fantastic breakdown and detailed, rich synopsis of the Alan Freed and Dick Clark thing. And I once had Dick Clark putting his arm around me. That was a five appearance at champion on the Challengers, his old syndicated quiz show. And by the second show, before my third show, he literally was putting his, I guess it would have been his left arm around me. So that is a moment that I will always treasure. Oh, also, he backstage, I came to the conclusion after talking to him for 20 or 30 minutes over time, over several days, I came to the conclusion that he pretty much only was familiar with the music that appeared on American Bandstand. I was hitting him with a lot of things that I thought were pretty much common knowledge to any third-rate rock historian, and he was drawing blanks on these things.
0: Keep reading,
1: when he was telling me about the only person he ever asked an autograph of. This was on the air, during the chat segment of I think my fourth show. I can't swear about that, but I was on five shows. Well, anyway, he was talking about autographs for some reason, and he said there was only one person he ever asked the autograph of. And I said, let's hear it. He said, it was an astronaut. I said, really? Which one? Because I knew pretty much all of them until the shuttle flights, at least. I knew everybody from Alan Shepard, everybody from Yuri Gagarin. I knew most of the Russians as well, including Valentina Tereshkova, who is still alive.
0: So I take it...
1: divorced from...
0: you
1: knew that.
0: I take it that
1: she was divorced from her ex-husband... Yeah. Cosmonaut.
0: Yeah, but I take it that Dick did not remember who the astronaut was. Is that where we're going with this?
1: You're reading my mind again. I mean, that's exactly why. I said, oh, let's hear it. And not only did he not remember, he was visual. He was kind of leaning into me, his face was, and I could see. I don't think I imagined this, Raleigh. I could see a kind of, I don't want to say a look of fright, but it was unsettling to him that I would challenge him. And I wasn't challenging him. I was just curious.
0: Yeah, right. You were having a conversation.
1: It didn't occur to me that he might not remember the name. I remember the name of every celebrity I meet, from Donny Osmond to two moonwalkers. By the way, how many moonwalkers have you interviewed? I've interviewed two.
0: I do not believe I've interviewed any.
1: I had number four, who was the late Alan Bean, who flew, of course, up there with Pete Conrad. And I also had the 18th, Harrison Schmitt. He was on my show a bunch of times in Mexico. There's Radioactive Albuquerque.
0: The only astronaut I knew, and I have no idea if he walked on the moon or he didn't, but he lived in North County, San Diego, was Wally Schirra, and he was a riot.
1: Well, no, he was in Apollo 7.
0: Well,
1: and in fact,
0: that's it.
1: You raise an interesting thing, because it wasn't as much a scandal with NASA, as it was when Grissom got in trouble and probably blew those bolts and lied about it. Almost resulted in his drowning, as we talked about a previous time. But Wally Schirra was very possibly, not exactly fired, but he was pretty much grounded after Apollo 7.
0: Let's save that for another conversation. All right.
1: All right. Well, I got one more thing for you, real quick here. When you were talking about Alan Freed, you did a great rundown of it, and then only passingly said, "Well, he was a lousy disc jockey." Now I have read that, but what I have never experienced is hearing an air check of his show.
0: Okay,
1: what specifically was so lousy about his style?
0: He just wasn't a disc jockey. He liked the music. You could tell he was listening to the music. But I'll play one night because I've got plenty of air checks of Alan.
1: I would really enjoy that.
0: In fact, he was in Miami. Right, well, he was in Miami for a while, so I might even have some of that stuff. I'll look for it.
1: Well, travel uneventfully.
0: Okay, thanks.
1: Over and out.
0: All right, good deal. So there you have it, 888-876-5593-8888-Raleigh. And it was the music. Anyway, he'll read the book. He'll see more. Beth is a second-time caller that we're going to get to in Northwoods, Wisconsin. How about that? And we've got Clayton and Karen and Chris and Dean and one line available for you if we get there, if I can bend time. All right, yeah. We'll pick it up right there on W.

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I'm Raleigh James. Nina Simone. It bees that way sometime. RCA 1967. That was Isaac's request. Hope he enjoyed it. Yeah, Danny Davis produced that. We'll pick it up after the news on WGN Radio.

0: WGN Radio, I'm Raleigh James. There's over 540 versions of that, and for whatever reason, Billy Bob and Thornton said he wanted to hear the Louis Prima version. Well, he has 1956 on Columbia, and we have Betty, a second-time caller from the Northwoods, Wisconsin. Hey, Betty, how are you? Betty gave up. Betty, it's probably good. I hope you'll call me again. So I say probably good because who wanted to wait that long? But it was nice of you to try. All right, so Karen in Madison, Wisconsin. Welcome back to WGN Radio. All right.
1: Raleigh.
0: Yeah, thanks for waiting.
1: Well, you know, I wanted to let you know, I heard the song the other night.
0: Good.
1: And I laid there and I said, oh, I know that song. And then I realized you were playing the song I requested.
0: That's right. It was your request.
1: Yes. And so I just thought I'd call and let you know you made me very happy.
0: Oh, I'm delighted. I'm glad you heard it.
1: You know, that was good.
0: All right.
1: I just liked that song.
0: Good.
1: So I hope it didn't pain you too much.
0: No, absolutely not. No.
1: Play it.
0: My pleasure. Okay. Glad you heard it. We'll talk to you soon. Thanks, Karen.
1: Okay. You
0: all right.
1: Too.
0: So, oh man. So 888-876-5593. Let's see. I believe Dean is in Freeport with a request. So, Dean, what is it you want to hear?
2: Hey, Raleigh. How you doing?
0: I can't complain.
2: Good. You know you and me used to have an afternoon date. 35 years ago. I don't know. Time goes so fast, but it was in the afternoon and I got off of work and I'd get in the car. I worked down at the Byron Nuclear Station and I'd flip on WROK.
0: Yeah.
2: And there showed up this young lady and she was with Doug McDuff and Riley O'Neill. And I'm going, who is this person? Boy, I sure enjoyed.
0: That's
2: I
0: great.
2: Enjoyed all those. I don't know how long you were there for, but then I had called. I didn't know that if you had done anything said anything about David Allen Cole, because I actually didn't hear last night's show.
0: Yes, I certainly did, because I remember him so well. When I was in Nashville, all the secretaries on Music Row were scared to death of him, because of course David Allen Cole created this persona. None of it was true. He claimed he had murdered someone in jail. He did not. He was in jail for burglary tools or something, but he made it out to be that he was, you know, convicted felon for murder and all this. But I also mentioned that, you know, this whole rhinestone getup was kind of interesting, because that happened. When he came to Nashville, he was actually 67, and he was a blues singer, because his favorite artist was Johnny Ace, if you're ready for that.
2: Uh-huh.
0: And he claimed, and I don't know if this is true, because most of what he said was not, but he claimed that the person who turned him into a songwriter was a screaming Jay Hawkins, who he allegedly served time with in prison. Now, I don't know. I mean, both of them went there, but you know, anyway, but that's what he claimed. But so he was in Nashville and he

0: David Allan Coe, all of his rhinestone suits. Now, I'm sure they had to be altered because they weren't exactly the same in size. But nonetheless, that was how he got the rhinestone deal. And, you know, he kicked around. And, oh, the other thing was he drove a hearse. And so he'd drive right down, you know, 16th Avenue South and 17th Avenue South with a hearse. And he had this group of girls, and I hate to say it, I hope none of them are alive, because they were just skanky. But he'd had these girls, and they'd kind of be there, and he called them Ladysmith. And, you know, who knows? But, you know, by the mid-70s, Billy Sherrill got interested in them and started to produce them. And, you know, he had written some good stuff. Like, he wrote that first record that made Tanya Tucker a star that Billy used, you know, Would You Lay With Me in a Field of Stone. That was a David Allan Coe record. And and he did some, he had some other records that were hits for other people. But, you know, then, of course, that Steve Goodman song, when he wrote back and said, it is not the perfect song because it doesn't have trains, it doesn't have mama, it doesn't have rain, you know, and then that verse, which was so classic. And it was wonderful.
1: You know, all the guys that worked, they would always talk about him. But, you know, back actually, at that day during that, you know, time you were at WROK, that's when the whole hot country format came on in Rockford in 92. And then I got a part-time gig just doing a weekend shift over there because I always wanted to be a, you know, DJ. And the reason why, you know, you brought up Mel Tillis.
0: Yeah.
1: And with the stuttering, I was a stutterer as a child, and I used to have to go in grade school, and I'd go down to the speech class, and there was a woman in there, and she'd make me pick up the Reader's Digest and just read it real slow. But it was when I really kicked it was when I had friends in the early 70s there that were getting into being radio DJs, and so I would practice the whole you know, Q98.5 and put that emphasis on my voice, and that is what actually helped me kick that whole stuttering deal.
0: That's great.
1: And it was. My daughter ended up being a stutterer, but she's kicked it too, so you know everything's good. But if you I didn't know if you played anything last night, anything that you think is appropriate that of David Allan Coe's, but if you have time before the show ends this evening, or we can catch it next week.
0: Yeah, I've got one bumper left this evening. Maybe I should do You Never Call Me By My Name, because that verse, I was drunk the day my mom got out of prison, went to pick her up in the rain. Before I could get to the station in my pickup truck, she got run over by a damned old train.
1: That was one that you will never forget.
0: No,
1: you
0: know, exactly.
1: It isn't something that goes through my mind when I'm driving down the road, but it's good to hear it.
0: Absolutely. And you know, he was a character, and he built a persona that and of course he was heavily involved. He claims that he created the Outlaws. Well, that's arguable, but he certainly
1: that's what I was wondering.
0: Oh, it's arguable. And I'll tell you that story some night. But anyway, regardless, he built himself into a persona that, man, talk about an unlikely country star. There he was. And it's so funny because, he wrote Take This Job and Shove It, which, of course, was Johnny Paycheck.
1: Oh, yeah.
0: And Johnny Paycheck was another denizen. I mean, when I was first at Epic, I had to answer the phone, among other things. And I can't tell you how many hotels called because he left and didn't pay the bills. And so we started to call him Johnny Badcheck. And so, you know, it was hilarious. You could almost count on it while he was on the road. Someone's going to call. Sure enough,
1: they're going to call looking for their money.
0: That's it. Yeah. That's it. And so when David Allan Coe's writing it, and Johnny Paycheck is singing it, and it's things like Take This Job and Shove It, you know, man, I tell you, Billy Sherrill had to have a ball with that session.
1: I don't know if Doug McDuff. I'm pretty sure he's passed. I don't know about Riley.
0: I hope that's not true.

0: I don't
1: don't know that for a fact. I'm going to have to go on legacy.com and punch it in and see if it's there. If it is there, I'll forward it to your email.
0: I hope it's not. And he left Rockford. He's the only guy I know. He left Rockford. He got a job in Milwaukee, and he came back because he missed Rockford. And, that always surprised me. But I bet he's still alive. Now, I don't know where Riley is
1: anymore. He could be, Yeah. He could be. I know a lot of those guys from back. The news guy that was Fred, whatever his name was back in the day, but he was always on the road at the scene, out following the kind of like in the old days on WGN when they had Larry Schreiner.
0: Right.
1: And, Larry would be out all night running around, and then he'd get on the morning show with either Wally or Bobby or whoever was on the morning show, and he'd say, "Yeah, we're down here in the alley, and so-and-so, and three people are," that was kind of one of them morning segments back then.
0: Yeah, I also remember the late Sue Moreau's weather. She'd always be on there doing the weather with me. And
1: I saw her a couple times a few years back. She was doing a few television ads.
0: Good for her.
1: I think that was her. Yeah. Brings back a whole lot of old memories. But the whole thing about the scaries about it. I think back, that was the early 90s, and I'm going like, where's that time gone?
0: Yeah,
1: I know. My daughter was born in 92, and I think you started in what?
0: 92. Yeah, I was there from February of 92 to February of 93. I was there exactly 1 year.
1: 1 year. And it was like the old Hee Haw song, where are you tonight?
0: Yeah.
1: I was like, and Pete Bible's gone. She was gone.
0: Absolutely. Yeah. It was a great place to be. It wasn't my, I didn't want to go there. I fought kind of going there, but they kept offering me money.
1: I heard you say that.
0: I learned more at that radio station than anywhere I have ever worked because there were no callers. And so, you either had to learn to do a monologue or die. And it gave me more than I gave it. And so I'll always remember it fondly. But the funniest thing in closing on this is that there I was on 1440 AM in Rockford. And when I'd get off the air, it'd be afternoon drive, it'd be kind of night. And, here's the parking lot of WROK, and I'm staring at these directional towers. And, of course, Harmonix, divide 1440 in half. What do you have? You have 720. And, yes, I would hear them in the WROK parking lot. And I remember thinking, oh, man. So who would have ever thought, that 30-something years later
1: I'd be on the... still...
0: Oh, I'm sure. I would assume they're still there. 39 and 1 Brentwood. Yeah. I would assume they are. Towers are probably there.
1: Still all kinds of good places to eat over there. Lino's and up and down that whole... East State Street corridor.
0: I was a Beefaroo Loves Park girl. They had the 50s themes.
1: Oh, boy. There was bad news this week, too. On Monday, they had shut down all the Beefaroos in Rockford.
0: No.
1: Yeah.
0: Oh, no.
1: I didn't catch the whole story. If you go to WIFR.com.
0: No.
1: But
0: this can't be gone.
1: What? Well, they didn't pay the taxes or something. Well,
0: that's a problem.
1: That's
0: a real problem.
1: Hopefully they'll get that taken care of.
0: I'm looking at IFR. Okay, it says here, I just went to IFR, Beefaroo locations to reopen after suddenly closing, and they're expected to resume after multiple restaurants in Winnebago County shut down Monday. And apparently the vice president said select locations would reopen depending on employee availability. And so that comes after the orange signs from the Illinois Department of Revenue were posted on the doors. Oh, my dear God. Well, I hope that Love's Park is back. It was a wonderful 50s theme. So we'll see.
1: Oh, my gosh.
0: Yeah. All right.
1: Yeah, that's for sure. Well, hey, nice talking to you.
0: Yes, thank you.
1: Yeah, you have a wonderful weekend.
0: Okay, you too. Thanks for calling.
1: Yeah.
0: Okay, bye-bye. Right. All right. So now look at this. Beth called back. Hopefully we still have Beth, and she has a request. So, Beth, welcome back to WGN Radio. We've lost Beth again? Beth, have patience. Oh, well. And there's always next week, Beth. Monday, of course, is Monday Night Trivia. But after that, Tuesday through Thursday, if you call early, it's usually radio's vast wasteland when I'm truly talking to myself. So I'd love it if you would. All right. So that's where we are. Let's do this right now on WGN Radio. WGN Radio, we'll forego the bumper because we've got 6 minutes and five callers. We'll see how we do. All right. So hanging on for half of forever is Chris in Greenwood. So you get the first minute. So, okay, Chris, what's up?
2: Hey, how's it going?
0: All right. Thanks for waiting. So sorry about this.
2: Oh, yeah. I'll just go and tell you about the radio stations in Anderson.
0: Which ones?
2: WAIM.
0: Oh, yeah, okay.
2: Yeah, you know, they, like, 12:30 and they flash four.
0: Uh-huh.
2: And you remember their FM, 101.1?
0: Uh-huh.
2: You know, they had a TV, AM, and FM.
0: Yeah, and 101.1 now, I think it's WROQ. I think that's what they are today.
2: But yeah, the most popular station in the upstate.
0: Yeah, yeah, but absolutely. Their TV station, like we're talking last night, right after they lifted the deal where you could have a license in 52, that's when AIM came on. And originally, I think it was 58 and then later moved to 40. And it was the first TV station in Greenville, basically, Greenville, Spartanburg, Asheville. And I think, didn't it become WAXA for a while and now it's MYA?
2: Yeah, said it was Channel 58 instead of 40?
0: Yeah, it was started out as 58 and then 40.
2: What year it was 58? I didn't know that.
0: 52.
2: 1952.
0: Yep.
2: And, you know, they went off the air a couple of times.
0: Yep. Well, with those power bills, you'd expect that.
2: They went off the air in, like, 1980 because I think a lightning struck the tower.
0: Yeah. Yeah.
2: And, you know, they went out there in 89 because the owner died. And
0: all right. Well, here's the deal. We can talk more about it, but we got to do it next week. All right?
2: Okay, and play my request next week.
0: Okay, I'll do it. Oh, wait a minute. I played your request this week. I played it. You didn't hear it? I played your Michael Jackson live in Berlin doing Human Nature. Played the whole damn song.
2: You did when? Yeah,
0: you were on hold, weren't you? Oh, God. Oh. You were on hold while I did it. Oh, man.
2: I'll have to look back at it online on your podcast.
0: Yeah, absolutely. All right. So I did.
2: I
0: don't know.
2: Did it make the airwaves? Did it make the damn airwaves?
0: Yes, it did. All right. Yeah. All right. So, yeah, you better check that out. The replay will be up after the show. All right. Oh, man. Yeah, I played his request, and I even talked about the fact, 1988 and that live thing of Human Nature. Okay, so now let's see. We've got 2.5 minutes. Well, all right. So Chuck in Rockford. Okay, Chuck.
3: Yeah. I, over my lifetime, had heard several times about atomic energy being used to operate a car, and they say you don't have to, you know, fill up on the energy once. But the first time I heard about it was with Bishop Fulton Sheen.
0: Yeah.
3: And we had talked about that. That must have been back in either the 40s or 50s.
0: Well, in the 50s, remember, and we'll talk more about this next week. I promise I'll get to you earlier. But Ford came out with the Ford Nucleon. And it would use small reactors with uranium pellets. I'm not making this up. You can look that up, the Ford Nucleon. I don't know if they ever actually sold this car, but they certainly created it.
3: Yeah.
0: It was a concept car.
3: What brought it up again was that someone had had a time capsule, and they had predicted that we would be using atomic energy by 2000.
0: And here we are. Okay, I'll talk to you next week. Thank you. Look forward to it.
3: $4 a gallon.
0: Yeah, right. Yeah, boy, I tell you what. Thanks. All right, so now time is wasting, so we'll see what Clayton. Let's have the weather review in 30 seconds.
4: Hi, it's Clayton again. I just thought I would let you know I am perfectly fine after that tornado came through.
0: Told you.
4: A couple days ago.
0: I told you you would be.
4: I'm kind of cutting it late, though.
0: Yeah.
4: I got finals tomorrow.
0: Ah.
4: Finals week starts about that time.
0: All right, well, good luck on that.
4: All righty.
0: Okay, thanks. All right, so now there was one other thing I wanted to say, and I'll get to Cleveland Dennis here in the waning seconds, but I meant to say this earlier. Victor is having outpatient surgery tomorrow, May 1st. So, Victor, hopefully you're sound asleep and not listening, but we're praying for you. All right, now, closing the show in 30 seconds is Cleveland Dennis. All right, the 30 seconds are yours.
5: I got two stories about David Allen Cole when I was about 22 or 23. Saw him on the near west side of Cleveland. He was appearing at the Smiling Dog Saloon. And he and I had a few drinks in between gigs. We're both alumni of the OSR. We were talking about that. And shoot him a couple of years ago here in St. Charles, Illinois, on the Fox River at the Arcata. And he was in the middle of a show. He fell off his chair.
0: Oh, that's great. That's great. We'll talk to you next week. Thanks for that. All right. Appreciate it. All right. So,
5: we'll talk about Donnie Albert next time.
0: Oh, I'd love to do that. Absolutely. Love Donnie Albert. We thank Adam for keeping us on the air and John for screening your calls. Above all, I thank you for calling and putting up with me, and especially those of you who waited and never made it on. And my apologies. But hey, we'll do it all again next Monday, trivia, 10 o'clock Central. Until then, that's a wrap. I'm Raleigh James. It's WGN Radio.
6: Bronx Block bloodshed, plus sewer spending surge, and the jeers of a clown. I'm Grant Marshall, 2020 News. Real news, real stories, real fun. Corner carnage. A 21-year-old man is gunned down near his Bronx building. Bullets blast through the block, sending panic pulsing as the young victim collapses just steps from safety. NYPD combs corners, canvas cameras, and chase a still silent suspect who slips swift into the city's shadows. Neighbors shaken, street stunned. Another daylight death delivering dread where doors should defend. Close to home, far from safe. Flush fund frenzy. America's drowning in a dirty, dollar-devouring dilemma. Aging pipes, crumbling conduits, and a sewage system straining under a staggering half-trillion-dollar fix. Experts warn wastewater woes are worsening with leaks, overflows, and failing facilities fouling rivers and raising risks from coast to countryside. Officials face a funding fight. Pay up now or pay far more later as the system sinks further, flush with trouble and running out of time. Bolivian marching power. Send out the clowns. Sad faces in the streets of Bolivia as red noses and big shoes parade in protest to counter the killjoys in command there. The sours that be want to shut down the fun that clowns conjure for kids there during special school festivities. The restrained clown posse bossies want more school days and less circus silliness. Pathos for a puddle's pity party as performers' pay is poised to peter out. And that's what's happening. I'm Grant Marshall, 2020 News.
0: This is a replay of the Thursday night, April 30th WGN show. We started right at 10. If you don't hear yourself on it, it's because you didn't call, and I hope you'll rectify that soon. We're live Monday through Thursday evenings, and that's from 10 to 1 Central. 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

0: WGN Radio. I'm Raleigh James. We have 3 hours to spend together. If it's on your mind, it'll be on mine. I'll play a request as well. So there, 888-876-5593 is 8888 Raleigh, and that will do it to it. I actually, when I saw a few articles on this, I had to laugh. What doctors say behind patients' backs. Some of it actually is downright ugly, and we're not going there. All right, you can imagine. And one thing that seems to increasingly be known is that a lot of doctors are ageist, you know, come in there and be old and you got yourself problems. But apart from that are some hilarious phrases and abbreviations that doctors are routinely using. One of them that I love, the guy had an IQ deficiency. That's right. Vitamin IQ missing. And yeah, obviously someone who completely ignores advice as you'd expect. This was horrifying to find out, the number of doctors that refer to antibiotics as bug juice. Well, considering how they work, right? And CBT, now you may say, well, that's just cognitive behavioral therapy. Yeah, chronic biscuit toxicity for those somewhat overweight, right? Yellow submarine, that's a jaundiced patient coming in a little rotund. Cut and paste. Oh, this one horrified me. It's doctors that can't be, it's surgeries that can't be completed. It's surgical slang, operations that start, but you have to close up the patient for a second opinion or something of that. It's the medical version of, well, we tried. And so, yeah, cut and paste. Yeah, very, very nice, huh? And so it is that, Noctor, this one behind the scenes is doctors who are sick of nurses overstepping their bounds, so they think. Of course, turnabout's fair play. The number of nurses who have some things to say about doctors, I'm sure, is even higher. But looking at that, just I started to look at this because, well, for one thing, Bob, who sends me great links, sent me an article on this. But for another, I kept on seeing disturbing articles about truly ageism, senior citizens who were ignored. And there's a lot of advice for that we'll leave for another place. But in terms of emergency room doctors, yeah, referring to a patient of Gomer, yeah, used for patients who are frequently admitted with chronic incurable conditions, unknown conditions, yeah, indecipherable conditions. They just say it's a Gomer, get out of my emergency room. Frequent flyer, obviously someone who's there a little bit too much. FLK, funny looking kid. Or that's nice. Yeah. TTFO, which actually the patients are told it means take fluids orally. No, basically it's told to F off. Discharge to heaven. I don't need to tell you about that. And on it is. So there actually about 10 years ago was a book on what doctors are saying behind your back, written by a doctor, as far as that goes. And again, some of it is not funny. Of course, a lot of it's not flattering, and that's okay. But when it actually is affecting care, that's a little problematic. So yeah, don't know if you're facing that. But the one piece of advice that I saw in several articles, actually, was when you're actually going for treatment of any problem or whatever, be succinct and concise. In other words, be able to verbally identify your problem in as few words as possible, and don't be nebulous like, well, I'm not sure what I feel. Yeah, that's the absolute worst. Talk about you'll be ignored in a picosecond. That's it. So, but yeah, there's a number of shorthand acronyms in terms of what they're saying behind your back, and some of them are downright fitting. But you know what's really sad is a lot of them are absolutely appropriate. So so beware, and if you are seeking help, again, know where your symptoms are, and you know, and don't go in there, oh, it's probably nothing, you know, don't say that, whatever you do. So there you have it. 888-876-5593. Cindy in Chicago, welcome back to WGN Radio.
1: Yeah, well, I have a request by Deanne. Mm-hmm. Is Deanne still living, right?
0: Yes, he is.
1: It was either Buddy Holly or Deanne that my boyfriend's favorite.
0: Uh-huh.
1: And then I was thinking about my boyfriend listening to that Me TV, and I heard Deanne, and then I thought, you know,
0: Oh, just brother. Oh, so what is it? Live. What is it you want to hear?
1: Oh, I'm sorry. Where are you, my little star? If that's what it is, that.
0: No.
1: A
0: Little Star is by the Elegants. They're a group from Staten Island. It was not by Dion and the Belmonts.
1: Twinkle, twinkle, little star, isn't that?
0: No, it isn't twinkle. Little Star by the Elegants is the song, and that was a big hit in the 50s. But had nothing to do with Dion.
1: Oh, I thought it was Dion.
0: Yeah, well, it's not. So what else you got?
1: Well, then, anyhow, my boyfriend, I mean, it's just a joke, but I found him in the garbage can two doors down from my house, and I was so educated by the time I was through with him, he was all shiny and new.
0: And I'm sure someone could parse that sentence, but I have utterly no idea what you've just said. None.
1: But then anyhow, the nuns beat the hell out of him in front of all the girls because he couldn't learn from a book. Uh-huh. And I was just so educated, I helped him. You know, and I wasn't educated enough. I mean, in your industry, I don't know if it was like that, but I was in the accounting industry. And, like, I found most educated men to be emasculated by educated women.
0: Once again, Cindy, you think entirely too much.
1: Well, there, you know, my cousin agrees with me. They're just all right. Woman Hayden's office.
0: Well, there may be, but you don't need to dwell on it.
1: But then, anyhow, my boyfriend was a union carpenter and couldn't learn from a book, and he wanted a real educated woman.
0: Uh-huh. All right, then.
1: So anyhow, I beat everyone up in the parking lot in Mercado. So well, it's just a joke. But then anyhow, when I worked in this one office for account temps, I was there. I don't remember. The computer conversion or something. There were these two girls. They would go on lunch break and sit in at the table and scream every swear word at each other and scream at each other and then finally they'd scream at each other in the parking lot, like they were going to go beat each other up in the parking lot. I don't know. It was just very humorous.
0: Always interesting to hear from you, Cindy. I'll try to get Little Star on for you. I know you had a couple other requests that we'll hopefully get to tonight as well. One of them you wanted Ted Weems, She's Got It. I haven't forgotten that. 1927 on Victor.
1: And I have another request too.
0: Oh God.
1: But the thing about it is you don't have to play the Carpenter version. What was it? Sing Your Own kind of song?
0: No, we won't be playing anybody's version of that. All right, but I know you wanted Dean Martin, Everybody Loves Somebody Sometime. I've got that down under your name as well. But we'll try to get Little Star on, which is not by Dion, but is by the Elegants.
1: All right.
0: Okay. Thanks for calling. Yeah, always a treat. So, you know, you ever get the feeling that Cindy starts the conversation before she dials? Yeah, that's right. And finishes it on the air. That could explain some. Well, nothing could explain it, really. What am I saying? We'll get to Kathy and McHenry in moments right here on WGN Radio.

0: 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I'm Raleigh James. Louis Prima, 5 months, 2 weeks, 2 days, 1956 on Capitol. Billy Bob wanted to hear that and also wanted to hear Pennies from Heaven by Louis Prima. And I think he wanted it by Louis and Keeley, except they didn't sing it together. But Louis Prima did, certainly, and we'll be happy to play his version of it. Kathy is in McHenry. Welcome to WGN Radio.
1: Hi, how are you?
0: All right, how about yourself?
1: Okay. I was a nurse for, well, I'm retired now, for 50 years, and I learned something from a patient of mine very early in my career, so that would have been back in the 70s. She would always have a list of questions that she had for the doctor.
0: Mm-hmm.
1: She would, this would be in the hospital, but it works just as well as an outpatient, which so much of our care is now outpatient. And she would just have a list. And she would, they would then, and then the other trick she had in the hospital was she'd have cookies. So they would all come in, the doctors, because it was a teaching hospital, and she would give them cookies, and they would stop and pay attention to her.
0: That's interesting.
1: So yeah, that was her trick.
0: Food bribe. I like that. Food bribe. That works out well. A list is a great idea, but again, it should be a succinct list. You've got to be able to boil it down into a few words that really explain what you're feeling.
1: Right. But so often people go into a doctor's office and they're nervous.
0: Oh, of course.
1: And they forget. And I know I've done it myself. So I have always written a little piece of paper, but I'm sure people who are younger could use their phones and go in and hand. And actually, my doctor, I've known him for a long time, he would just go, let me see that list.
0: Ah.
1: And then he would look at it, and he'd like, oh, okay, I like this question. Let me talk about that one. And I used to work a lot of nights, and it was really helpful because I'd have patients awake, and I'm like, what's going on? And they'd say, I don't know. I just always forget. They come in the morning as a group, and I forget what to ask them. So I'd bring them paper and pencil in. The doctors respond very well to that. The one lady that I very clearly remember, this doctor was like a renowned doctor, and he wasn't a real, like, friendly person, but he came in and she started to ask her questions. And he turned to his group of the residents and he sent them out. He goes, I'll be here for a while. I'll catch up with you. And then he pulled up a chair and he sat down. And I, you know, she told me the next night how wonderful it was to get her questions answered. So I really recommend people doing that. Make a couple questions about, and remember, you only have 15 minutes.
0: In many, yes, if you're dealing with insurance and all that, it is certainly a short shrift. I think that's a great idea. But again, think about it before you write and boil your symptoms down succinctly. Because if it's very, very nebulous, it's not going to do anybody any good. But writing things down is a great idea. I always do that just because. But it is, it's a good thing to have everyone do, because you will forget things. So I like that.
1: And then when you come out of the doctor's office, write down what they said.
0: Well, absolutely.
1: Because you'll forget.
0: Right. If you have any doubt whatsoever, you betcha you should. And, the amount of doctors who talk about, you know, their frustration with patients who don't elucidate what's going on, or, again, who start with, well, I really don't want to bother you, this is probably not a big deal, forget all that. Just say what's on your mind, what you're feeling, as succinctly as you can. So if you're ignored after that, it's time to change doctors.
1: No, I agree with you on that completely.
0: Yeah. Well, good. Well, thank you for 50 years of service, because I'll tell you what, anybody who spent a lot of time in the medical community knows that the real caregivers in terms of emotionally being there for you are the nurses. And so I thank you for what you did.
1: No, thank you very much.
0: All right. And call me again. Appreciate it.
1: Okay. Bye-bye.
0: Bye, Kathy. Yeah, it's 100% true. Yeah, especially, you know, you're in the hospital, it's late at night, you're worried as hell, and there's no one to talk to and all that. More often than not, a great nurse will calm you down and just be there, and makes all the difference in the world. So 888-876-5593 is 8888 Raleigh. It is Thursday, so I'm hoping we'll hear from Johnny Goin, because, of course, I know he's got Soul of the City coming up this weekend, 6 p.m. to midnight. His Labor of Love. That's right. It's not often that somebody will take the time to put something together that's going to financially profit them in absolutely no way, but just be fun. And that's what soulofthecity.net is all about on Sunday nights. All right, so what do we have here? Catherine in McHenry, welcome to WGN Radio.
2: Oh, hello. I just wanted to make mention that I have been sick lately. I'm 75, and when I go to the doctor now, I record on my phone all my visits.
0: Not a bad idea.
2: I can replay them.
0: Does the doctor know you're doing it?
2: Yes.
0: And how?
2: I tell them right up front.
0: How do they feel about that?
2: I've not had one problem with it.
0: That's great. Whoa.
2: Yeah.
0: And your dog agrees with you. What breed are we talking about?
2: She does.
0: What is she?
2: She does. A little Chihuahua mix.
0: Oh, very vocal. Very nice. All right.
2: Yeah. Well, my protector.
0: Right. Good to hear from both of you. All right.
2: Yeah. Thank you, Raleigh. Right. Have
0: Thanks.
2: A good night.
0: Appreciate it, Catherine. Yeah, taping, it's a good idea. And I would think the reaction would be somewhat mixed. But of course, you know, I know maybe this is unethical, but you don't have to tell them. But as far as that is, if you're doing it just for your own edification, so to speak, I don't think you need to disclose. It's not like you're compiling a dossier. Well, maybe you are. I don't know. Chris in Greenwood, we're going to talk about Anderson Radio Station, WANS perhaps. Why not? And we'll get to Brian with a Y in Miami with two I's, a crater story. We'll find out about the crater coming up and more. Right now, we'll find out about the news and what's going on in the world at large right here on WGN Radio.

me how I know. I'll tell you why. 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

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I seen you sneaking in the pawn shop on the sly. Now you want me to sympathize, sitting there rolling.

0: WGN Radio. I'm Raleigh James. Linda in Richland Park wanted to hear that. And Ken Harris is one of my favorites. It's Boogaloo and his gallant crew on Crest. Now, mind you, when Kent became Boogaloo, this is 1955, and Big Fat Lie came out in 56 on Crest. And, you know, nobody was talking about the dance or anything like that, but he just put out some hilarious records, including one that was ripped off by the Coasters. Yeah, Shopping for Clothes, which was actually Clothesline, Wrap It Up. But Big Fat Lie was the flip side of his first single, Talk About a Party, on Crest. All right, so 888-876-5593. Oh, we're going to get to Johnny in Austin. I can't wait to talk to him. Don't go away, Johnny. And we got Brian, and we got Chris, and we got Catherine. But Kimberly is a first-time caller. I always defer to those. So, Kimberly, welcome to WGN Radio. Are you with me, Kimberly?
1: I am here. Well, yes, hi.
0: Hi, how are you?
1: Can you hear me?
0: Loud and clear.
1: I am well as good to be.
0: Well, good. So what's on your mind?
1: Well, I was given your name by my friend Linda in Richland Park. You just played her song.
0: Yeah.
1: I understand you have a lot of people on the line or calling in, shall I say, by eye disease.
0: Yeah.
1: And I understand you're not a doctor, but I was diagnosed with Leber's disease, LHON.
0: Yeah.
1: And I was, you know, so far I've lost my vision. And I have just a little bit, but I can't recognize faces and things of that nature. And if you had any information on this disease, any type of maybe medicine that can be used, whether it's herbal or anything that can, you know, help preserve the little bit of vision that I do have.
0: Yeah, no, I understand that. And Leber's is rare, to say the least. It's inherited, and it's mitochondrial, and it's painless, and that's the bad news, because by the time it affects your vision loss, you've got problems. It can start as young as your teens, and the problem is, of course, it can cause irreversible blindness. But the good news is that partial recovery is known. It's possible. It's been in the record. So I wouldn't give up hope entirely. But I'm the last person to give you advice. But Linda is about to go back down to Bascom Palmer. And I would say have your questions. And Linda, while you are there, because they're just about the best. Bascom Palmer is part of the University of Miami Medical School or associated with it. And when it comes to vision loss, that's the first place I'd go. And they have a satellite clinic in Palm Beach where Linda is going. And I would think if anybody had advice, that's a great place to start.
1: I actually, thank you for that, but I actually been down to Bascom and Miami University. I went there last year.
0: Oh, good.
1: In September.
0: What'd they say?
1: Yeah, and unfortunately. Well, the neuro-ophthalmologist that I saw, essentially, I looked at medical records. I've been to the Mayo in Minneapolis.
0: Right.
1: And my home hospital is UI Health. And he just stated that he did some testing. And he just essentially said, well, you know, what I have, there is basically no cure. They probably will come up with a cure, but it probably wouldn't be in my lifetime.
0: Well, that's encouraging, isn't it? So,
1: right.
0: You know, there's nothing proven that I've ever heard about Leber in terms of holistic things. Obviously, the CoQ10 and the B12 and the B2 are, you know, anything that will combat oxidative stress is good. The biggest thing is avoid all your environmental toxins. And so that anything that can trigger oxidative stress will make it worse. And so that's about all I know. So I would say CoQ10 is usually good, but again, I'd work with a naturopath on that, somebody who knows what they're doing, not you know, a disc jockey who talks too much. But you know, some people have had luck with alpha-lipoic acid, ALA, certain dietary adjustments. And the deal with that, of course, is that every body is different, you know, the human body, and so your triggers might not be the same as someone else's. So I would suggest keeping a diary. And if you have times when you say, hey, my vision is better than usual or worse than usual, track it with what else is going on in your life.
1: Interesting.
0: You know, that's...
1: Okay, I like that.
0: It's pretty lame, though, I got to tell you, because the doctor, unfortunately, at Bascom is right. There is nothing at this point known. And so I would say anything you can do to avoid oxidative stress, do. But other than that, of course, in the meantime, while you're dealing with substantial vision loss, this is the time to learn the skills so you can acclimate in case you lose all your vision.
1: Yeah. Like I said, I've already, they pretty much dumped me into the Chicago Lighthouse early on.
0: Good. Yeah, and anything you can do to get all the adaptive tools while you can still see a little, you know, in a row, when you can't see at all, that will save you. So I would say do what you can now. And I'm so sorry you're going through it. And unfortunately, it's rare, as I said at the outset, and that's what makes it tough, because when something's rare, they don't throw a lot of money at it to actually see what they can do about it. So, you know, and it's a painless situation. And just, I'm so sorry you're having to deal with this.
1: Thank you. So that I guess that's why the neuro-ophthalmologist in Miami stated I probably wouldn't be around to see a cure, because again, I guess, like I said, it's not that many people probably that have it, so they're not throwing a lot of research at it.
0: Right. Now, the good news is that it's affecting kids, you know, teenagers and things like that. And that sometimes causes a movement where people say, we got to look at something we can do here. But unfortunately, the numbers are just not that high where everybody's saying, we got to find something.
1: Okay. All right. All right. Well, thank you. I appreciate the information and speaking with you.
0: I'm so glad you called. I hope you will again. And most of all, keep your spirits up, because, you know, attitude at this point is going to be 80% of your battle. And it's hard. It's really hard. And I'm glad you have Linda and other people who can give you emotional support, even more than physical support, but just the emotion of somebody you can talk to. And that'll be a big help.
1: Definitely. Most definitely. Well, thank you.
0: Good luck. Thanks for calling.
1: Okay.
0: All right. So
1: no worries. Thank you. Bye-bye.
0: How nice. Nice to meet Kimberly, but how sad that she's going through that. Now, of course, like anything else, there's always that case where somebody has, you know, an amazing amount of luck, and hopefully that'll be Kimberly, because no one knows the exact trajectory of that, and fortunately it is very rare. I think we finished talking to Catherine, but let me check. Are you still there, Catherine? No. Okay, good. I didn't want to hang up on, you know, leave her on hold if I was in the middle of talking to her. But Johnny is in Austin. All right, Johnny, welcome back to WGN Radio. How you doing?
2: I'm doing well.
0: All
2: and
0: right.
2: Yourself?
0: I'm here. So
2: I gotcha.
0: Yeah, so Sunday night, soulofthecity.net, 6 p.m. to midnight live. And
2: I started doing a couple of new things. I got some really good suggestions from listeners, and that's where some of your best suggestions come from.
0: Yeah.
2: And I am a listener-oriented person. Always was.
0: Yeah.
2: Somebody came up with this idea. I did this when I was at KYOK on my first job. On Sunday afternoons, I used to do an artist spotlight once a week. And I'd take about, well, I think it was almost maybe 30 minutes or an hour, and feature an artist and all their songs back to back. I mean, I would talk between them and so forth.
0: Yeah.
2: But that was a real popular show, and being that we were in Houston and Bobby Bland was on Duke Peacock Records,
0: right,
2: and they had some good local people, Bobby Bland had come in sometime when I would feature him. Remember Al TNT Braggs?
0: Of course.
2: Yeah. He came in once upon a time. He didn't have many hits, but we wanted to keep Don Roby happy.
0: I love it.
2: I said, you want me to do a feature? You want me to do an hour on Al TNT Braggs? I told my PD, and he said, well, he'd certainly like to be on. I said, well, okay.
0: Yeah, well, after you're something else, it starts to get lean. Chase 'em Tomcat, I don't know what else.
2: and it was, I was just thinking about, you know, I ran into a... This was really strange. A lady and her son the other day, and I was just talking. I just ran into him out of the blue, and we were talking about radio and music and everything. And I said, well, I grew up in Houston. They didn't know what I did until I told them. And I said, yeah, I worked at KYOK back in the day. And they said, oh, really? I said, yeah. I said, I knew Bobby Bland back at the time. And I said, I used to go over to Don Roby's business because I knew all the people over there, and they'd give me anything I wanted, like albums to give away and that kind of thing. And it was so much fun. I never met Don Roby personally, but I interviewed him on the phone. And my point was, thank you for bringing me home to me. There was these people I was talking to say, we had a cousin who recorded on for Don Roby. I said, what was his name?
0: Alfred Briggs.
2: Big Bud Harper. I said, Big Bud Harper?
0: Wow.
2: I said, I bought his song, I think it was called Wherever You Were, from 1963. I think it was on Peacock.
0: Right.
2: And for the life of me, that was the weirdest thing because I hadn't even thought about that song or that guy since.
0: Yeah, Never Let Me Go. Mr. Soul is actually a pretty big Northern Soul song. Let Me Love You. Yeah.
2: Oh, he had more than one.
0: Oh,
2: huh?
0: Yeah, absolutely. But they weren't all on Peacock. He was on Harlem.
2: Oh.
0: But he was from San Antonio.
2: Oh, I see.
0: And so, the Bel Airs would back him and things like that. So this was very, very San Antonio.
2: I'm trying to remember, but I might have never known. How in the world did Roy Head hook up with Don Roby?
0: Yeah,
2: the guy who did Treat
0: I know,
2: Her Right.
0: I know exactly, and a lot more. Who the hell? You know, when it comes to Don Roby, my God, there should have been books written. And
2: his right hand person, Evelyn Johnson, I knew as a kid, and I would call her at home sometimes, and she'd just tell me stories. And my God, I wish I would have recorded those calls.
0: Yeah,
2: she was a sweetheart.
0: I'll bet. But yeah, of course, with Roy Head, we're talking Backbeat, not Peacock or Duke, obviously. And
2: but still Don Roby.
0: Yeah, right. But I think that UEP Mo was in this mix.
2: Really?
0: I think so. You know, because, last night we were playing Dirty Blues, so to speak, the double entendres. And Roy Head had done one, talking about a cow. And, yeah, and that was actually, I think, to sent to Don Roby by UEP Mo. So that's, I think, the connection.
2: He was, and then Don Roby, excuse me, had a group. It was a pop group that sounded kind of like the Beach Boys. I don't know how in the hell we got hooked up with them. They were called the, oh my gosh, She's My Girl, the Coastliners.
0: Okay.
2: You remember that
0: yep.
2: one?
0: Yep, yep.
2: There was nothing R&B to that at all.
0: No.
2: So
0: yeah, I'll Be Gone, I think, was She's My Girl and I'll Be Gone was the other one.
2: But my thought is, did he have any rhyme or reason to put a certain artist on one of his labels? Because he had Duke, Peacock, Sure Shot, Backbeat, and I think Songbird Records.
0: Yeah. You know, obviously, talk about Don Roby, this is a guy who, by the way, was older than most of the people he were. He was born like turn of the last century. So he would, before 1905 for sure. And he was just a businessman. Diedrich Roby. And of course, he used the pseudonym Diedrich Malone on a lot of the records that he stole. I say that because allegedly he wrote them. Well, if you want to believe that, that fine.
2: But he told me that in the interview.
0: That he wrote them? Or that he stole
2: Diedrich Malone, he sure the heck did.
0: Yeah, but I mean, did he tell you that did he claim he wrote them is what I'm saying? I mean,
2: No,
0: yeah, well, he got the writer's credits on them. He's from Houston, obviously, you know that. And he was a mixed, his mother was Jewish and his father was African-American. And it was...
2: I never knew. I knew nothing about his heritage, no.
0: Well, yeah. His grandfather had been like a plantation owner from South Carolina who settled in Houston and practiced medicine and lived in the third ward. And so...
2: Really?
0: Yeah. So Roby, you know, grew up, tough areas, hard scrabble to say the least. And he left school claiming that he was going to pursue a gambling career. Well, I guess everybody has to have a goal, and so
2: of course.
0: He was a laborer. He had a nightclub in Los Angeles when he was a teenager, and then he went back to Houston and was a liquor distributor. And by the 30s, remember, now he's 30 years old by this time. He's established in the black business community. He's got a taxi service. He's got an amusement parlor. He's got a club, the Lennox Club. And
2: my God.
0: You know, so you're talking, this is long before the record. So his business acumen was absolutely there. He had the Harlem Grill, which was a dance hall. Oh, God. And all that. And Peacock probably comes from, he had a dinner club, the Peacock Dinner Club. I think it was like Bronze Peacock. This is the 40s. And
2: that strikes a note.
0: Yeah, well.
2: Not that I was ever there.
0: Right, exactly. And yeah, me too. You're not letting me in 1945. But the deal is that he brought in stars to the dinner club, like Ruth Brown and Louis Jordan and all that. And, of course, you know, he permitted illegal gambling, to say the least, as they say. And, you know, it was a pretty sophisticated club. It had great chefs, had good food, really good food from what I hear, and, you know, catered exclusively to a clientele with a discriminating taste, shall we speak. Money to spend and all that. So he wound up from that. He was the manager of Clarence Gatemouth Brown. And then he started, from that, he started out at like a booking agency, and he started to deal with Aladdin originally, and then, you know all about the Aladdin history, and then that's when he established Peacock, and Gatemouth Brown was the first artist ever on Peacock. Hang on a minute, don't go away. Stay where you are. We'll talk, yeah, Don Roby, man, there should have been a lot of books, because he was colorful, to say the least, and we talk a lot about Moy Schleby. Well, Moy Schleby had nothing on Don Roby, trust me. We'll pick it up there, and we'll talk, hopefully, to YouTube. We'll continue to talk to Johnny, but we got Brian and Chris, and hopefully you too on WGN Radio.
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0: Speaking of Peacock Records, WGN Radio, I'm Raleigh James. Eat your heart out, Elvis Presley. That is the original Hound Dog, Big Mama Thornton. And it was on Peacock, and is one that Don Robey couldn't take writer credits for. It was Jerry Lieber, Mike Stoller, and Johnny Otis who wrote that. And it's interesting because Jerry Lieber, man, I've heard a number of interviews with him, and he always used to say that Don Robey was a gangster. Yeah, he managed using violence, the threat of violence, murder. I don't know about murder, but I thought to myself later, Lieber and Stoller were involved with Moish Levy, so yeah, I guess they were used to it by then. Now, interestingly, Johnny was a friend of Evelyn Johnson, and that's really interesting to me, Johnny, because, of course, she always defended him in print anyway. You know, said, well, he wore a gun, but he was impressing himself. There were no notches on those guns. It was an image he was trying to live up to. So that was her take on it. Now, I'm going to leave you right there because we're going to pause for the news, and then we'll be back at it, and you can tell me if that jives with what Evelyn told you. And so, yeah, absolutely, Don Robey, there should have been books. And singers liked the guy. It was writers who hated him, for all the reasons you can guess. So that's where we'll pick it up right after the news. We've got 2.5 hours for whatever's on your mind on WGN Radio.
1: Thank you, ladies and gentlemen. Thank you. We'd like to do something for you now. We haven't heard a girl sing it. And since it's so popular, we'd like to try and do it for you. We hope we remember all the words.

0: his labels, you know, he didn't start Duke. He bought that. Well, he took it. You're aware of that, right?
1: I know. I knew nothing about any of this. So, obviously, from what you said before you went into news, that in his early days, he did a heck of a lot more before he got into the music business.
0: Oh, absolutely. He was established. And what I was saying about Evelyn, was that your take on him, too, that she pretty much glossed over maybe his bad boy antics?
1: Well, she was quite a very kind and gentle lady. So she never told me anything that I wouldn't have been privy to, so everything was fine. I guess I'm sure when I was talking to her, and I would always talk to her at home, she never told me any dirt on him at all. And of course, I didn't ask for any either.
0: Right. Well, but her take was always that, hey, it's just an act, you know. But of course, you know, here you have Jerry Lieber saying, the hell, it's an act, you know. So I don't know. But the deal with Duke Records is that was started by the program director WDIA in Memphis. And
1: no, I know. Really?
0: Mm-hmm. That's right. And the first act on Duke was Roscoe Gordon. And
1: okay, no more dogging?
0: No, actually, it was Hey Fat Girl. But but that doesn't matter. In any event, I think DJ Mattis was his name, and Don Roby got involved as a partner initially. And then next thing you know, Don Roby owns it, and it's located also at the Bronze Peacock and all that. And that was 52, and then you mentioned Backbeat, that was 57. And then, of course, he had Sure Shot, which was a gospel label, and some other stuff.
1: Was Sure Shot a gospel label, or was it Songbird?
0: Sure Shot was supposed to be, but I don't know.
1: I never saw a hit on Sure Shot.
0: Yeah, I haven't either. And I, you know, to my recollection, now that you mentioned it, I never saw a big gospel record either. So I know that was what it was supposed to be, but I don't know. I think Songbird, you're probably right, but even that. I don't know.
1: Go ahead.
0: I was going to say, I don't know. He sold it in 73 to ABC Dunhill.
1: I know.
0: And I'd be curious.
1: I remember, and there were some guys in Austin who knew where that old building was. I went over there a couple of times to the Duke Peacock recording studio / building.
0: Well, that was the one on Arresta Street, right?
1: Yes.
0: Yeah, well, that was the Bronze Peacock originally.
1: Apparently. Oh, I didn't know. But apparently, that building sat unoccupied for years with all this stuff in it, and these people from Austin went over there, and they said, you know, the place had been closed after he sold it to MCA Records, and it was an abandoned building, but there was still stuff in there.
0: Oh yeah.
1: And these people from Austin went over there and grabbed every piece of thing they could because it was abandoned.
0: Well, you know, what's really sad about that, again, is that is historical stuff, because not so much because it was the headquarters of Duke Peacock, but that Bronze Peacock in its day was, you know, the creme de la creme in terms of African-American establishments. And that place should have gotten some sort of historical distinction.
1: You would think.
0: Yes.
1: I didn't know that.
0: Yes, because that's what it was.
1: I don't think he had anything to do with this one, but there was another big club called the Club Matinee.
0: Yeah.
1: I don't know if you remember that, but the disc jockeys back in those days, some of these R&B disc jockeys, and I'm saying the 50s, would have a live show every day. It might have only been 15 to 30 minutes at one of these clubs, and some of them were on the station Roy Hoffine's own. They would be on pop music station.
0: Right, and absolutely.
1: And Jack's Beard sponsored him, too, by the way.
0: You start to get into now also the Chitlin' Circuit. And that club was absolutely part and parcel of that. And so, you know, you saw everybody from Sam Cooke and Little Richard to Ray Charles or Aretha Franklin and all that. It was around also till 73. And what's interesting to me is that I think it closed because of urban renewal when it should have actually been restored because of its history.
1: Oh, but I wonder what caused Roby to sell out. Just getting old.
0: Yeah, remember he would have been 70 by that time, in 73.
1: Oh, not that young.
0: Well, I know that, yeah, but I'll tell you, in '73 it was older than

0: is now, you know, as far as that goes.
1: Yeah, and he probably had a lot of money.
0: Yeah, and I'm sure he was offered a lot of money, but that's why I asked you if you knew. I don't know how much ABC Dunhill paid for that. But
1: I don't either. I was at KYOK at the time that it happened, and I didn't remember. It was kind of like, okay, you know, it just happened, and here it came and went. But I did want to mention, I was looking up Big Mama Thornton.
0: Oh, yeah.
1: And she, I was asking when she died, and my gosh, you know, I didn't keep up with enough stuff when I was in Houston, but she was around until 84.
0: Yes, July of 84.
1: It says she did the soundtrack for a movie in 1971 called Vanishing Point.
0: Yeah. Oh, absolutely. Now it's interesting, the reason I know when she died, and John has always laughed at this, anytime friends would come when I was still living in Los Angeles, they'd always have places they want to see, you know, like maybe it would be the Hacienda on Figueroa Street to see where Sam Cooke got her or whatever. Well, I had a friend who came to town and said, I want to see Big Mama Thornton's grave. And I said, okay, I can take you there. That's Inglewood. I know where it is. So we get there, and I'm not sure exactly where the grave is. Cornell Gunter's buried in the same cemetery. So I'll just ask at the office. And so we go in, and he said, I'm looking for Thornton. And the guy there, you know, dressed like you would if you were running a cemetery, says, first name? And he goes, Big Mama. And I needless to say, I kind of hit him in the ribs, and I said, Willie May. But, you know, yeah, Big Mama. So yeah, but we saw hers and Cornell Gunter's grave and everything else. So, yeah, she absolutely was. And she was born in the 20s, so she was. But she was under 60 when she died, I think.
1: I've had the information here, and I don't know if it said. It said she was born in 1926 in Montgomery, Alabama.
0: So that'd be 58 years or 57 years, depending on what month.
1: Yeah.
0: All right. Yeah. Yeah, I don't know.
1: So I wonder how come she was only with Don Robey for that one song.
0: She was involved with Johnny Otis.
1: Oh, okay.
0: That was really her her claim to fame in many ways. And so she was part of that Johnny Otis show. And that was probably a lot more than... And, you know, how that wound up on Peacock, I don't know.
1: I don't want to get way off track here, but because I wanted to mention a couple of key things. But Johnny Otis, what was his origin?
0: He's Greek.
1: What was he?
0: Oh,
1: okay, because I heard he was Russian or something.
0: No, he's Greek. Absolutely.
1: Was he born here?
0: Oh, yeah. His name was Yiannis, I-O-A-N-N-I-S, Yiannis Veliotis. And he was born in Vallejo, you know, in the farming country. And he died in Los Angeles. He was 90 years old when he died. But he was Greek, but he grew up in African-American communities and always just more identified. It wasn't like he was trying to pass or whatever. His parents were both from Greece, and they were born there. They were immigrants. And his father, I think, was a grocery store owner, and his mom painted or whatever. He had a bunch of kids. He had a younger brother who became the ambassador to Jordan. The family moved from Vallejo, which was, you know, farming country, to near Berkeley and probably near Richmond. It was predominantly an African-American neighborhood. And so as a kid, he decided that society dictated you pick black or white. I'd rather be black. And so he got married when he was 19. His wife was African-American and Filipino, and she was from Oakland. And
1: really?
0: Yeah, and they had four kids. That's where Shuggie comes from, Shuggie Otis, and, you know, a musician of his own right and others. And
1: well, for years, I thought he was black, actually.
0: No, Greek. And, he was a preacher, too. In fact, when John and I got married a zillion years ago, I had said, you know, too bad we're not still in Los Angeles. I'd have Johnny Otis marry us, but because he would do that. But he had a big TV show. You know, in the mid-50s, I always say most of the L.A. TV shows were all country, and they were. It seemed like Baker's. But the Johnny Otis show was, in 1955, was a big deal. And so, that was, and he was on the radio, too, on K-Fox and stuff like that. And he, early on got a deal with Capitol, and that's where most of his stuff was.
1: I used to buy his records, of course, Willie and the Hand Jive, but he had another one called "I'll Do the Same Thing for You," and I loved all his stuff. I did, but you know, he was R&B to me.
0: Oh yeah, and then he signed to Columbia, and that Monterey jazz album, Johnny O's Live at Monterey. You know, Little Lester Phillips and Eddie Clean Ed Vincent and Ivory Joe Hunter.
1: Oh man,
0: and, you know, a lot of other people. That was some of that performance was actually in Play Misty for Me.
1: Really? I saw
0: yeah. Okay, yeah.
1: Now, you and I are very much the same. We don't see movies for
0: reason. But
1: and we're very auditory people. We're not visual.
0: That's exactly
1: types.
0: It, but had to see that, of course.
1: Did you see that movie?
0: Yes, it's one of my five.
1: Me too.
0: Yeah, it's like that. So, yeah, here's a big deal. But, you know, just to close it on Johnny Otis, a lot of people will bring up, and rightfully so, that, hey, Berry Gordy wasn't the first African-American label owner. Think about Don Robey. And every time I hear that, I go crazy, because Don Robey wasn't the first either. It was a guy named Harry Pace, and we're talking about the 20s. He had Black Swan. He had Black Swan Records, and nobody remembers that for good reason, actually. But Black Swan debuted in like 1921.
1: What kind of music was this?
0: It was you know what we'd call race music, if you will, and it was named after Elizabeth Taylor Greenfield, because they called her the Black Swan, and that was a play on the Swedish Nightingale at the time and the Irish Swan. So those were things that were around. So as a play on that, Elizabeth Taylor Greenfield became the Black Swan, and that's what they based the label on. But now this is the 1800s. She was dead by, 1870 or so. You know, this is earlier. And she was born into slavery. But that's what Black Swan Records was named after Elizabeth Greenfield. But that was 21, and it was in Harlem. And but they also had offices in Times Square. Black Swan's first hit was Ethel Waters, of all things. And he had a number of things. And Black Swan was bought ultimately by Paramount. And Pace went on. I mean, Pace was pretty amazing. He became a lawyer, and he had owned insurance companies and all sorts of other things, too. But if you talk about the first African-American record label owner, you have to think of Harry Pace.
1: Harry, is it Pate?
0: Pace, P-A-C-E.
1: I got to research him.
0: Yeah, take a look at him, P-A-C-E. And amazing guy.
1: I wanted to mention a couple of things.
0: Yes.
1: With regard to my Sunday show called Soul of the City. .net.
0: Yeah.
1: You have let me tell you a little bit about it. It's classic soul and R&B, in case your listeners have never heard it before. We play, we play classic soul and R&B. That's what it is. And it's kind of a work in progress still.
0: So you're telling me about new feature, 8 at 8.
1: Yeah, that's called, that came from my days at KYOK. I just happened to think about it, but on Sunday afternoons I did this spotlight on an artist, and I thought, hey, you know, that might be a good idea for this show.
0: Yeah.
1: And so 3 weeks ago I did Sam Cooke at 8 o'clock.
0: Good.
1: And I played about half an hour of his stuff.
0: Good.
1: And I got great feedback on it. The next, last week I did Marvin Gaye.
0: Ah.
1: And, great feedback on that.
0: Yeah.
1: Say, well, it looks like we might be onto something here. So this week, this Sunday night at 8 o'clock Central Time, we're going to do Curtis Mayfield and the Impressions.
0: Oh, yes, yes, yes. Do the early stuff. Play the Fascinations. Oh, do all sorts of things.
1: Girls
0: are out to get you. You got to play that.
1: That was on the Mayfield label.
0: Yeah, of course it was. But, yeah. It's
1: and, that was a fluke that I ever found that on a CD, but I did.
0: Oh, I got on a 45, but that was one of those records where I loved that record.
1: I have both, but they did have a CD of their greatest hits.
0: No, the Flirtate, no. The Fascinations had a CD?
1: Yeah.
0: Oh, God, I got to find this.
1: I've stumbled onto it back in the 90s in Houston at Cactus Records. They must have pressed about five of them, because I never saw it since. I just stumbled right onto it, and it's got. I'll send you a photo.
0: Wait, I see Fascinations and the Mayfield Players out to get you.
1: Yeah.
0: Okay. I see this. I absolutely see. Okay. So I'll get that. Very good. Thank you for that.
1: That's funny too, because nationally it didn't do that much, but at KYOK in Houston, for some reason, it was number one.
0: It's a great song.
1: I'll tell you another song that was a great song that was and I nationally saw it and I thought, oh my goodness, because it didn't nationally chart that hot, but it was number one in Houston, was Believe in Me Baby by Jesse James in 67.
0: Yes, absolutely.
1: You remember that?
0: Yes, of course. That's a wonderful song.
1: I wonder why nationally it didn't chart that hot. It's weird.
0: That would fill a book. And I'm ending the half hour, and I don't want to end it without a big plug for your Labor of Love. And we should mention again, one of the reasons I plug it is because this is because Johnny loves it. It's not a business. It's not any of that. It's just what he does that he loves. And if you are into R&B and soul, it's live on Sunday nights from 6 to midnight Central Time. And it's only live then. It's not recorded and played back any other time. Soulofthecity.net. But if you're using an aggregator, you know, the tune-ins of the world, go to HoustonRadioPlatinum.com.
1: That's exactly right. And then also I have the Legends of Soul Radio this week, clips of the DJs way back in the day.
0: Yes.
1: I've got Skipper Lee on there with me doing this a little bit. I got me and Percy Sledge talking about when a man loves a woman. Percy Sledge, who proclaimed he was not a DJ.
0: Right.
1: He was a human radio station.
0: Right.
1: At
0: right.
1: WNNR, was that in New Orleans?
0: Winner, yeah, Winner, of course, 990.
1: Okay.
0: Absolutely. This is going to be wonderful. I can't wait to hear it.
1: I got the WLAC, Nashville, with Little Richard doing a Royal Crown hairdressing spot.
0: Now, if you, by the way, if you are doing Skipper Lee, if you can get one of his funeral home commercials, yeah, that'd be great.
1: Oh, you know, I've got that on another computer somewhere.
0: Ain't no ragtag or whatever he would say.
1: He sent me the copies. Well, you do my, because he told me he was getting out of radio and he was buying him a funeral home.
0: Right.
1: And I said, okay. And he said, I want you to do my commercials. And I said, okay, send me the copy. And he sent
0: I do want to hear this. Don't go away. And we'll wrap it up right after the news right here on WGN Radio.

0: WGN Radio. I'm Raleigh James. Yes, the Fascinations. We were talking about them. Had to play it. Girls Are Out to Get You. And I'm glad Johnny just told me about that CD. I just bought it, Johnny, so it'll be here in a few days.
1: Oh, is it still out there to be bought?
0: Oh, yeah. You just have to pay for it. And don't you buy stuff off discos?
1: I never have.
0: Oh, I'm a regular. DISCOGS.com. And, yeah, if you want the Fascinations on vinyl, you can get it for $4 right now, as far as that goes. But
1: did you buy it on vinyl or CD?
0: No, I bought the CD that you told me about. Yes. Oh, God, and with shipping, I paid $28. I damn near shook when I saw I was going to pay that much. But
1: where
0: I did.
1: Are they out of?
0: Where are what out of?
1: Discos.
0: Oh, who knows? Who cares? But it's a marketplace like none other. I buy stuff at least every week from them. Yeah.
1: Okay, and so that's it's kind of like an eBay in a way.
0: Yeah, exactly. Except there's no bids. But you know, they'll tell you how many copies that they have available and what the prices are, and it's worldwide. You know, so if the only place you can get it is say Denmark, you're going to pay for the shipping. But usually, I can find places in the U.S. and there's almost nothing that I haven't been able to get that I really wanted.
1: I've been there.
0: Yeah.
1: And looked at their stuff, but I never could figure out how it worked
0: If you go to the right-hand side, it'll say shop, and it'll tell you how many listings they have. Like, okay, right now I'm looking at the Fascinations 45. There's 81 uh-huh. available right now. And the first one turns out to be a place that's got to be Great Britain. But the next one is the United States. But, you know, so I look for one, because that was $29. I shook at that. But then I go further down the list. And I see Girls Are Out to Get You in good plus condition for $4.99, $6 shipping. They go, all right, that's pretty good. So,
1: are we talking a CD or a single?
0: No, right now I just looked up the single. But
1: I see.
0: Yeah, the CD is what I just bought. But, you know, like, for instance, when we're talking Curtis Mayfield, one of the things I'd like you to play is Patty Cake by the Artistics.
1: You mention that a lot when I'm always saying this heart of mine, this heart of mine. And
0: right. Patty Cake, got to play Patty. You know the record, don't you?
1: Oh, yeah.
0: Yeah. And, of course, Curtis Mayfield
1: came out.
0: I was going to say he produced it, but Curtis Mayfield didn't write Patty Cake. But he did write I'm the One Who Loves You, and the Major Lance version is the one to play.
1: As a matter of fact, well, wait a minute. I know. I've got the Major Lance.
0: Yeah,
1: I'm going to play it by the Impressions.
0: Okay.
1: I'm the One Who Loves You on Sunday. On Sunday night, that 8 o'clock segment where we do him.
0: Okay.
1: In the Impressions.
0: That's not bad. It was a flip side in '62, ABC Paramount. I know, but the Major Lance version, man, that's the one.
1: Oh! I know it.
0: So,
1: you're also right. Yeah. So anyway, I was telling you about the DJs that are the legendary DJs. Al Garner at KYOK, the big guy who gave me my first job in radio.
0: Wait a minute. You're about to tell us about getting the copy for Skipper Lee's funeral home.
1: Oh! Yeah, I just looked that up, and you know, he told me when he sold his interest in KCOH Radio in Houston. Back in he asked me, did I want to buy his share? And I said, how much is it? I mean, not that I had any money. He said, I've had $300,000. And I said, I don't have that kind of money. And if I did, I don't know if that's kind of an intangible. I don't know. I've been in radio all my life, but I don't know.
0: But yeah, it was a Skipper Lee and Sons Eternal Rest Funeral Home. But you got the copy, so I forget. No, Ranky Dank Funeral Home. I forget what he said.
1: Well, it's still in business, and it's run by his sons, believe.
0: It is.
1: He had an office over there where he did his gospel show every day. And in 2013, when program director Rick Roberts passed away from KYOK, I went over to Skipper's funeral home. And that's where he did his radio show, and I was on the air with him. But it was very nice, and he asked me would I do some spots for his funeral home. I said sure, and they were going to run on a couple of stations. They ran on a couple of stations: KCOH, KYOK, They ran on, I don't know if Magic ran, they ran on several stations.
0: But it's
1: anyway,
0: the copy,
1: He sent me the copy, and he says, you know, and it's all real, you know, serious, and we do this, and we do that. And at the end of it, at the very end of the spot, it said, Skipper Lee and Sons Eternal Rest Funeral Home is not a ranky-danky funeral home.
0: Yeah, exactly. That's hilarious. How did you say that with a straight face?
1: It took a little while. but you know, that was kind of the way Skip was. I'm sure he came up with that, and whenever he came up with something, he was serious and he was going to say that, and I'm sure he meant it.
0: Yeah. Oh yeah.
1: This is the real thing, and it's the best there is.
0: Yes.
1: And he had a down home way of saying it, because I think he was born like maybe in Jasper, Texas, somewhere. So he's kind of a country boy, and his dad was a famous tailor in the Beaumont, Port Arthur, Orange area many years ago. For those of you who remember Skipper Lee, and those of you who don't, you'll hear a little bit of him with me on Sunday night.
0: Oh, that's great. I can't wait.
1: And then I'll have a little bit of Jocko Henderson on there as well.
0: Ooh, Papa Doc, Etiliak. Okay, good.
1: And let me mention this. When I talk to you next time, I want to mention some thoughts on Aretha Franklin and her Columbia Records days.
0: Oh, God, yes.
1: And I, that's a topic all its own.
0: Yes,
1: it
0: is.
1: Strong feelings about that.
0: It was sad moments.
1: At any rate, you've got other calls. Thank you for taking the time.
0: Absolutely.
1: When I call here, I don't call here to promote my show so much as I appreciate it. I do like to talk classic soul and R&B, and that's what a lot of us that are listening to this right now have in common. And we all learn something by a lot of things like Hound Dog and Big Mama Thornton and Don Robey and all this. So it makes for a good conversation. And for those of you who love R&B and classic soul, you're in good company with me and Raleigh, and you'll enjoy, I think, my Sunday night show, soulofthecity.net.
0: Do me a favor and send me an email with your phone number. I am going to use it in the next few days, because I want to talk about a few other things that we won't talk about on the air.
1: Absolutely.
0: Okay.
1: I'll do that.
0: Okay,
1: I'll do that.
0: Okay, thanks.
1: Okay.
0: Okay, bye.
1: Okay, I'll talk to you soon.
0: Sounds good. All right. So, yes, it's best to know us and not need us than to need us and not know us. We ain't no ranky-dank funeral home. I think it's great. Yeah, only in America. 888-876-5593. Well, if Brian's still there, we'll talk to Brian with a Y in moments right here on WGN Radio.

0: WGN Radio. That's a definitive version as far as I'm concerned of I'm the One Who Loves You. Major Lance, 1963. It was on the Monkey Time album, and I just loved it. All right, so 888-876-5593. Brian is in Miami. So, Brian, what's up tonight?
1: Well, good morning to you and to one and all out there eavesdropping throughout the WGN audience here. Couple of things. First, I wanted to thank you and actually laud you for something that you did. I was just trying to get to my call last week, trying to get to a couple obituaries, and you said, well, I'll get to them, and then you didn't, and that's fine with me. You can do whatever you want on your show, and you do it so fabulously. But what was remarkable was that you took the trouble to post what a lot of what I would have said about both Rod Martin, and that's the Oakland Raiders hero, and also the senior of the singing Osmonds. As you know, the two eldest Osmonds, unfortunately, were cursed with deafness, so they were not part of that, although they may have been part of the business operation, I'm not sure. In any case, what you posted was great. Now, you didn't mention what I was going to give you a little vignette about talking with, well, I had to call him Don, because he was working under Don, not Donnie in those days. In fact, it's a WGN story. It was in the WGN television lobby, now that I think about it, where I spent 15 minutes with him. Only because the receptionist that day, I believe it was a Thursday, the receptionist that day was playing hooky or something. He was, I just was going to the lunchroom there, or the cafeteria, and I saw him in the lobby all by himself. Of course, I recognized him and introduced myself. He said, well, where is everybody? This place is empty. I said, well, yeah, there's supposed to be somebody sitting here. I haven't seen her in a while. And the whole 15 minutes I was talking to him, she never showed up.
0: That's funny.
1: So they should hire a little better there on the WGN television side. As we know, the AM radio side hires...
0: It's been
1: also, of course, Bob Surratt. What's that?
0: Many owners since then. So, as far
1: well,
0: as
1: I suppose
0: guess,
1: so.
0: Yes.
1: Well, anyway, so much for those two obituaries, and I do want to fulfill my pledge. I've already fulfilled it. I just wanted to tell you about it. That is naming a crater on the far side, often incorrectly, and I would even say ignorantly described as the dark side of the moon, obviously because of the popularity of Pink Floyd that seems to have entered the language, but it was around before even Pink Floyd, and it's just wrong. There's no dark side of the moon. The moon is equally lit and equally dark depending on what time of the month it is, well, but I digress.
0: I know we have Carol.
1: Anyway,
0: Carol is now a crater on the other side of the moon. Where
1: oh, I know. Well, it, did they just call it that, or I thought they put her whole name on it? I think it was a tri-party name. I believe they put her middle name on as well, at least in the news account I saw of it. In any case, you know what the problem with that crater is? It's almost on the edge of the dividing line, which separates what you can see from Earth and what you can never... Well, that's an exaggeration to say you can never see it from Earth, because due to certain aspects of orbital mechanics, you can see actually more than 50% of the visible side, the facing to Earth side of the moon. You can actually get, I think the number is something like another 18% of the far side you can actually see, based on how the orbits of both the Earth and, as I understand, the Moon align sometimes. And it is the same sort of reason that you don't get an eclipse every month. You only get it when the nodes match up, and that happens from... By the way, have you ever seen a... I've seen two of them. Have you ever seen a total eclipse of the sun? I bet you have.
0: Yeah, and you know, I've never been terribly...
1: Where was it? Which one?
0: Oh, gosh. There's been a couple, but here's the deal. It's sort of like the Grand Canyon, something else. I've never been impressed with these things. I should probably be saying, oh, wow, look at this.
1: Well, you're too easily unimpressed, because, if I can say that, and it makes sense, because I've seen two, the one Newsweek dubbed the Lucky 7-Eleven eclipse, the one that was on July 11th, 1991, a palindromic year, I might add, parenthetically, and palindromically, if I could figure out how to say it. But that was on a Thursday, and I went down to, and I don't normally fly. In fact, I've been grounded medically grounded since 1996, and I'm just happy, delighted about that, because I still get to all the lower 48. I've been to all the lower 48 behind the wheel of the Xanadu mobile.
0: Hang on a minute. I gotta leave you right there. Don't go away.
1: Yeah.
0: Stay where you are, and we'll do this on WGN Radio. John came in to say there was a break, but it's not a break. He's reminding me I saw an eclipse. Where was this one?
2: In Globe. We saw it right
0: on
2: the street.
0: Oh, yeah. We did, absolutely. And so, yes, I've seen several. But, all right, sorry about that. So now it is to the top of the hour. All right, well, never mind my eclipse history. So which one did you see?
1: Are you talking to me?
0: Yeah, I am, actually.
1: I didn't know. I didn't know I was important enough to talk to off the air.
0: You're not off the air. You're on the air until the top of the hour.
1: We were off. I already put you on the speakerphone. I thought you were going to the top of the hour break.
0: I did too, but there is no top of the hour break. So I'll take this right to the news.
1: I'm sorry I didn't see the most recent one, the 2024 one on, I guess, the 8th of April. That
0: right.
1: was a Monday. I intended to, but I just couldn't get out of Florida for that. But I went down to the tip of Baja California for the Lucky 7-Eleven eclipse I told you about. That's what Newsweek called it,
0: okay.
1: And it was stunning. That was my first, and... then, oh, by the way, I got the most mileage that week that we were at the resort there in Cabo San Lucas. We were actually about 8 miles to the west, which was better because we got to the east of it, and we got had a better vantage point as a result because of the topography and what have you. But that said, I got the most mileage I think I've ever gotten out of a single joke that week by referring to, well, we weren't at the Tropic of Capricorn, but we were at the Tropic of Skin Cancer. And I normally don't make jokes about cancer, but I thought that one was pretty clever, and it never failed to get a laugh, at least when I was talking to somebody at the hotel who could speak English. The second one was the one I was looking forward to for, I guess, 26 years thereafter in 2017. I wanted to see it in my hometown of St. Louis because, well, for a lot of reasons, not just because I'm from there, but the original calculation that I saw had just the edge of the umbra, which is where, I guess, the penumbra, which is really what you want, the darkest part. And in fact, you can't even really tell when you're
0: okay,
1: in the
0: umbra. Okay, now you do have to hold on. Don't go away. We'll do the news. We'll get back to it. More eclipses more often on WGN Radio.

0: 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I'm Riley James. So Chris in Greenwood insisted we play Human Nature by Michael Jackson, but only the Live at Wembley version from 1988, and I'm sorry to say I had it. All right, so there you go, Chris, and we'll get to his call coming up, but we're talking to Brian, who is going to wrap up eclipses. All right, so back to Brian.
1: Yes, indeed. By the way, I'm not too far into your book, but I can tell your audience, and I know about these things, I'm a kind of sort of professional writer myself. I expected the stories to be interesting, and I didn't even get to any of those yet. But what I have, what I've picked up along the way, I picked it up in the first three paragraphs, I think. Ladies and gentlemen, she is one graceful writer. She knows how to turn a phrase, and she's parsimonious with superfluous words. Although you and I have one thing in common, you love to use the word punctuation or punctuate the verb. Yeah. You love to use it not in the conventional sense, that is, in reference to punctuation. I have been saying for years, in part because I like the word so much, that I am punctilious about punctuation.
0: Okay.
1: And your punctuation is also immaculate in there. I can also report. Well, I mean, you knew that. I'm reporting that to the WGN audience.
0: Well, I'm glad you like it. You may.
1: I like your style. I haven't sampled enough of the content yet to give you an opinion.
0: Okay.
1: But I shall, I promise.
0: All right.
1: In the meantime, by the way, somebody earlier, the fellow down in Houston, I believe, mentioned Aretha Franklin's name. You do know, do you not? I'm not sure who wrote the book, but there is a book. It was called a novel. It's not a novel. It's 150-odd pages of sometimes interesting but usually silly and nonsensical prose. But the very first word of what is called Tarantula happens to be Aretha. Did you know that?
0: Absolutely clueless.
1: Oh, well, now you do. Anyway, one of these days I'm going to remember who is the author of that book, but I would not recommend it. I recommend your book, but not his. About the crater, here's the thing, and the eclipse. The reason I wanted to go to see my second total eclipse of the sun, that was the one in 2017 on August 21st, of course, another Monday. It was thanks to a lame calculation or miscalculation. I don't even know if this guy did what he claimed he was doing, but somebody I knew in St. Louis told me that the umbra, which is the darkest part and the only part of the shadow of the moon that you want to be in, a partial eclipse is really nothing to speak of. And indeed, every time I brag about having seen two total eclipses of the sun, they always say, well, I've seen one. And I always say, which one? I know all the dates back pretty much to the early 20th century, including the famous one that proved Einstein's general theory of relativity in 1919, when Sir Arthur Eddington, the renowned British physicist, led an expedition to the Canary Islands, where the shadow would pass over. And by the way, comes rolling along, and when you're in the Canary Islands, you might be able to see it, the shadow rolling along the ocean. It comes west to east at, no exaggeration, 1,800 miles an hour. But anyway, the reason I wanted to see it in St. Louis was because I was told that the umbra would pass over my father's grave.
0: He didn't
1: claim he calculated it, but he claimed he looked it up. He claimed he looked it up. And what it turned out to be, it's the penumbra, which was, and that's, again, nothing to see. You see a partial eclipse of the sun in a, you see a partial eclipse of the sun in a partial solar eclipse. As it turns out, lunar eclipses to me are more interesting, partial lunar eclipses, I mean, are more interesting to me than partial solar eclipses, because all you get with the partial solar eclipse is just that bite out of the sun. You can't look at it anyway because of your sensitive retinas. But the lunar eclipses you can always see, but those tend to be very boring unless you're looking at a partial one. When you see the crescent arc of the shadow of the Earth projected on the moon. And the first time I was able to perceive this was right in the shadow. You mentioned it earlier, Paramount, I believe, or somebody mentioned it, Paramount Pictures, excuse me. I was right in the shadow of the wall there on Gower, at the intersection of Gower and Willoughby, and with about 20 other people watching this lunar eclipse, this partial lunar eclipse, and it just dawned on me in an instant. I had seen at least 8 or 9 of them over the years prior to this, and this was in 1981, but it never occurred to me until I saw at that time the shadow, the arc projected on the moon. It never occurred to me that I could roughly calculate in my head, because like any third grader I've known since childhood, that it's roughly 250,000 miles to the moon. Actually, I think the average is 243,000. That gets as close as 241,000, and as far away, that would be apogee at 245,000. But roughly 250,000 is a good estimate. And since I had driven across the country several times, I had a real good idea of how taxing a trip it is to go 3,000 miles. Seemed to me that I was able, not didn't seem to me, it just locked into my mind, my mathematically inclined mind, I was able to do this instant calculation in my head that it was like a light bulb going over my head, and it was a full moon after all, with the a new moon, I guess, if it's a lunar eclipse. Well, anyway, that's not right. No, my apology. Yes. I'm getting confused.
0: Yes,
1: here.
0: It would be a full moon.
1: Stuff,
0: well, yeah,
1: it's a full moon,
0: yes.
1: Always during a lunar eclipse. It's a new moon, always during a solar
0: yes, correct.
1: Eclipse. No exceptions to that.
0: Correct.
1: But anyway, I was able to calculate. It just hit me like a flash. I visualized how large the Earth is because I was watching its shadow right there projected on the moon. But I was also then able to roughly gauge in my head what 250,000 miles looked like, as opposed to just a figure on paper. So that was a bona fide, what's the word? Epiphany, that's the word, for what I experienced there on that occasion. Well, anyway, as for the crater on the moon, I ended up, because it turned out that my dad's grave at Arlington, excuse me, not at Arlington, at Jefferson Memorial National Cemetery. I wouldn't expect you to know where that is, but then I also didn't expect you to know where Harry Truman Middle School was.
0: Wow.
1: So, but anyway, my dad's grave was not in the umbra, so I ended up going east and seeing it in Kentucky for my first one, and then I missed the one in 2024, and I don't expect to live to see many more. There are a whole bunch more. You want to take a stab? I happen to know this number. As closely as it's been calculated, which is only to the closest million years. Do you know how many years it will be until the moon is so far away? You do know the moon is, we are losing the moon about, I think the calculation is something like 1.25 inches every year, and have been for the longest time and will continue to. But the question is, when is the moon so far away that total eclipses of the sun will no longer be visible on Earth?
0: Well, it's a
1: you
0: debate.
1: You happen to know that number? I do.
0: It's a debate between 600 and 650 million years.
1: The number I saw very precisely was calculated at 563. Yeah.
0: No, mostly I see 600 to 650, but you know, I won't be here. And so,
1: why are you so pessimistic?
0: actually, I consider.
1: But anyway,
0: optimistic.
1: A couple other things. And this one you can nail while I'm off the air. Once I'm off the air, because you just passingly, when giving a fantastic breakdown and detailed, rich synopsis of the Alan Freed and Dick Clark thing. And I once had Dick Clark putting his arm around me. That was a five appearance at champion on the Challengers, his old syndicated quiz show. And by the second show, before my third show, he literally was putting his, I guess it would have been his left arm around me. So that is a moment that I will always treasure. Oh, also, he backstage, I came to the conclusion after talking to him for 20 or 30 minutes over time, over several days, I came to the conclusion that he pretty much only was familiar with the music that appeared on American Bandstand. I was hitting him with a lot of things that I thought were pretty much common knowledge to any third-rate rock historian, and he was drawing blanks on these things.
0: Keep reading,
1: when he was telling me about the only person he ever asked an autograph of. This was on the air, during the chat segment of I think my fourth show. I can't swear about that, but I was on five shows. Well, anyway, he was talking about autographs for some reason, and he said there was only one person he ever asked the autograph of. And I said, let's hear it. He said it was an astronaut. I said, really? Which one? Because I knew pretty much all of them until the shuttle flights, at least. I knew everybody from Alan Shepard, everybody from Yuri Gagarin. I knew most of the Russians as well, including Valentina Tereshkova, who is still alive.
0: So I take it
1: divorced from.
0: You
1: knew that.
0: I take it that
1: she was divorced from her ex-husband. Yeah. Cosmonaut.
0: Yeah, but I take it that Dick did not remember who the astronaut was. Is that where we're going with this?
1: You're reading my mind again. I mean, that's exactly why. I said, oh, let's hear it. And not only did he not remember, he was visual. He was kind of leaning into me, his face was, and I could see. I don't think I imagined this, Raleigh. I could see a kind of, I don't want to say a look of fright, but it was unsettling to him that I would challenge him. And I wasn't challenging him. I was just curious.
0: Yeah, right. You were having a conversation.
1: It didn't occur to me that he might not remember the name. I remember the name of every celebrity I meet, from Donny Osmond to two moonwalkers. By the way, how many moonwalkers have you interviewed? I've interviewed two.
0: I do not believe I've interviewed any.
1: I had number four, who was the late Alan Bean, who flew, of course, up there with Pete Conrad. I also had the 18th, Harrison Schmitt. He was on my show a bunch of times in Mexico.
0: There's
1: Radioactive Albuquerque.
0: The only astronaut I knew, and I have no idea if he walked on the moon or he didn't, but he lived in North County, San Diego, was Wally Schirra, and he was a riot.
1: No, he was in Apollo 7.
0: Well, what?
1: And he was after he, and in fact,
0: that's it.
1: You raise an interesting thing, because it wasn't as much a scandal with NASA, as it was when Grissom got in trouble and probably flew those bolts and lied about it.
0: Almost
1: resulted in his drowning, as we talked about a previous time. But Wally Schirra was very possibly, not exactly fired, but he was pretty much grounded after Apollo 7.
0: Let's save that for another conversation. All right.
1: All right. Well, I got one more thing for you, real quick here. When you were talking about Alan Freed, you did a great rundown of it, and then only passingly said, "Well, he was a lousy disc jockey." Now, I have read that, but what I have never experienced is hearing an air check of his show.
0: Okay,
1: what specifically was so lousy about his style?
0: He just wasn't a disc jockey. He liked the music. You could tell he was listening to the music. But I'll play one night because I've got plenty of air checks of Alan.
1: I would really enjoy that.
0: In fact, he was in Miami. Right, well, he was in Miami for a while, so I might even have some of that stuff. I'll look for it.
1: Well, travel uneventfully.
0: Okay, thanks.
1: Over and out.
0: All right, good deal. So there you have it, 888-876-5593-8888-Raleigh. And it was the music. Anyway, he'll read the book. He'll see more. Beth is a second-time caller that we're going to get to in Northwoods, Wisconsin. How about that? And we've got Clayton and Karen and Chris and Dean and one line available for you if we get there, if I can bend time. All right, yeah. We'll pick it up right there on W.

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I'm Raleigh James. Nina Simone. It Bees That Way Sometime. RCA 1967. That was Isaac's request. Hope you enjoyed it. Yeah, Danny Davis produced that. We'll pick it up after the news on WGN Radio.

0: WGN Radio, I'm Raleigh James. There's over 540 versions of that, and for whatever reason, Billy Bob and Thornton said he wanted to hear the Louis Prima version. Well, he has 1956 on Columbia, and we have Betty, a second-time caller from the Northwoods, Wisconsin. Hey, Betty, how are you? Betty gave up. Betty, it's probably good. I hope you'll call me again. So I say probably good because who wanted to wait that long? But it was nice of you to try. All right, so Karen in Madison, Wisconsin. Welcome back to WGN Radio. All right.
1: Hey, Raleigh.
0: Yeah, thanks for waiting.
1: Well, you know, I wanted to let you know I heard the song the other night.
0: Good.
1: And I laid there and I said, oh, I know that song. And then I realized you were playing the song I requested.
0: That's right. It was your request.
1: Yes. And so I just thought I'd call and let you know you made me very happy.
0: Oh, I'm delighted. I'm glad you heard it.
1: You know, that was good.
0: All right.
1: I just like that song.
0: Good.
1: So I hope it didn't pain you too much.
0: No, absolutely not.
1: To,
0: no.
1: To play it.
0: My pleasure. Okay. Glad you heard it. We'll talk to you soon. Thanks, Karen.
1: Okay.
0: All right.
1: You too.
0: Bye-bye. So. Oh, man. So 888-876-5593. Let's see. I believe Dean is in Freeport with a request. So, Dean, what is it you want to hear?
2: Hey, Raleigh. How you doing?
0: I can't complain.
2: Good. You know, you and me used to have an afternoon date 35 years ago. I don't know. Time goes by so fast, but it was in the afternoon, and I got off of work, and I'd get in the car. I worked down at the Byron Nuclear Station, and I'd flip on WROK.
0: Yeah.
2: And there showed up this young lady, and she was with Doug McDuff and Riley O'Neill, and I'm going, who is this person? Boy, I sure enjoyed.
0: That's
2: I
0: great.
2: Enjoyed all those. I don't know how long you were... You were there for, but then I had called. I didn't know that if you had done anything, said anything about David Allen Cole, because I actually didn't hear last night's show.
0: Yes, I certainly did, because I remember him so well. When I was in Nashville, all the secretaries on Music Row were scared to death of him, because of course David Allen Cole created this persona. None of it was true. He claimed he had murdered someone in jail. He did not. He was in jail for burglary tools or something.

0: J. Hawkins, who he allegedly served time with in prison. Now, I don't know. I mean, both of them went there, but, you know, anyway, but that's what he claimed. But so he was in Nashville, and he was, you know, trying to get something going, and nothing really was. And he had a meeting with Mel Tillis. He got, you know, someone said, yeah, I'll get you a meeting with him. You guys can talk. So he goes to Mel's office, and during the meeting, Mel had opened a closet in his office, and here's David Allen Coe, and he sees all these rhinestone suits, and he just goes, Gaga. And Mel said, I wouldn't be caught dead in them anymore. You want them? And so he gave David Allen Coe all of his rhinestone suits. Now, I'm sure they had to be altered because they weren't exactly the same in size. But nonetheless, that was how he got the rhinestone deal. And, you know, he kicked around. And, oh, the other thing was he drove a hearse. And so he'd drive right down, you know, 16th Avenue South and 17th Avenue South with a hearse. And he had had this group of girls, and I hate to say it, I hope none of them are alive because they were just skanky. But he'd had these girls, and they'd kind of be there, and he called them Ladysmith. And, you know, who knows? But, you know, by the mid-70s, Billy Sherrill got interested in them and started to produce them. And, you know, he had written some good stuff. Like, he wrote that first record that made Tanya Tucker a star that Billy used, you know, Would You Lay With Me in a Field of Stone. That was a David Allen Coe record. And, and he did some, he had some other records that were hits for other people. But, you know, then, of course, that Steve Goodman song when he wrote back and said, it is not the perfect song because it doesn't have trains and it doesn't have mama and it doesn't have rain, you know, and then that verse, which was so classic. And it was wonderful.
1: You know, all the guys at work, they would always talk about him, but you know, back actually at that day when or during that, you know, time you were at WROK, that's when the whole hot country format came on in Rockford in 92, and then I got a part-time gig just doing a weekend shift over there because I always wanted to be a, you know, DJ. And the reason why, you know, you brought up Mel Tillis.
0: Yeah.
1: And with the stuttering, you know, I was a stutterer as a child, and I used to have to go in grade school, and I'd go down to the speech class, and there was a woman in there, and she'd make me pick up the Reader's Digest and just read it real slow.
0: Yeah,
1: and but it was when I really kicked it was when I had friends in the early 70s there that were getting into being radio DJs, and so I would practice the whole you know, Q98.5 and and put that emphasis on my voice, and that is what actually helped me kick that whole stuttering deal.
0: That's great.
1: And it was. You know, my daughter ended up being a stutterer, but she's kicked it too. So you know everything's good. But if you I didn't know if you played anything last night, anything that you think is appropriate that of David Allen Coe's, but if you have time before the show ends this evening, or we can catch it next week.
0: Yeah, I've got one bumper left this evening. Maybe I should do You Never Call Me By My Name, because that verse, I was drunk the day my mom got out of prison, went to pick her up in the rain. Before I could get to the station in my pickup truck, she got run over by a damned old train.
1: That was one that you will never forget.
0: No,
1: you
0: know, exactly.
1: It isn't something that goes through my mind when I'm driving down the road, but hey, it's good to hear it.
0: Absolutely. And you know, he was a character, and he built a persona that and of course he was heavily involved. He claims that he created the Outlaws. Well, that's arguable, but he certainly
1: that's what I was wondering.
0: Oh, it's arguable. Yeah, and I'll tell you that story some night. But anyway, regardless, he built himself into a persona that, man, talk about an unlikely country star. There he was. And it's so funny because, you know, he wrote Take This Job and Shove It, which, of course, was Johnny Paycheck.
1: Oh, yeah.
0: And Johnny Paycheck was another denizen. I mean, when I was first at Epic, I had to answer the phone, among other things. And I can't tell you how many hotels called because he left and didn't pay the bills. And so we

0: started to call him Johnny Badchick. And so, you know, it was hilarious. You could almost count on it while he was on the road. Someone's going to call. Sure enough.
1: Somebody's going to call looking for their money.
0: That's it. Yeah. That's it. And so, you know, when David Allan Coe's writing it and Johnny Patrick is singing it and it's things like Take This Job and Shove It, you know, man, I tell you, Billy Sherrill had to have a ball with that session.
1: Yeah, I don't know if Doug McDuff, I'm pretty sure he's passed. I don't know about Riley.
0: I hope that's not true. I like him.
1: I don't know that for a fact. I'm going to have to go on legacy.com and punch it in and see if it's there. If it is there, I'll forward it to your email.
0: I hope it's not. And he left Rockford. He's the only guy I know. He left Rockford. He got a job in Milwaukee, and he came back because he missed Rockford. And... you know, that always surprised me. But I bet you he's still alive. Now, I don't know where Riley is anymore.
1: He could be, yeah. He could be. I know a lot of those guys from back, the news guy that was Fred, whatever his name was back in the day, but he was always on the road at the scene, out following the kind of like in the old days on WGN when they had Larry Schreiner.
0: Right.
1: And, you know, Larry would be out all night running around, and then he'd get on the morning show with either Wally or Bobby or whoever was on the morning show, and he'd, you know, he'd say, yeah, we're down here in the alley, and so-and-so, and three people are, you know, that was kind of one of them morning segments back then.
0: Yeah, and I also remember the late Sue Moreau's weather. She'd always be on the air doing the weather with me. And
1: I saw her a couple times a few years back. She was doing a few television ads.
0: Good for her.
1: You know, I think that was her. Yeah.
0: Yeah.
1: But brings back a whole lot of old memories, but the whole thing about the scaries about it, you know, I think back, that was the early 90s, and I'm going like, you know, where's that time gone?
0: I know.
1: My daughter was born in 92, and I think you started in what?
0: 92. Yeah, I was there from February of 92 to February of 93. I was there exactly 1 year.
1: 1 year. And it was like the old hee-haw song, you know, where are you tonight?
0: Yeah.
1: You know, I was like, and Pete Bible's gone.
0: Yeah,
1: you know,
0: that's,
1: she was gone.
0: Absolutely. It was a great place to be. It wasn't my, you know, I didn't want to go there. I fought kind of going there, but they kept offering me money.
1: I heard you say that.
0: Yeah, but I'll tell you what, I learned more at that radio station than anywhere I have ever worked because there were no callers. And so, you know, you either had to learn to do a monologue or die. And so it gave me more than I gave it. And so I'll always remember it fondly. But the funniest thing in closing on this is that there I was on 1440 AM in Rockford. And when I'd get off the air, it'd be afternoon drive, it'd be kind of night. And, you know, here's the parking lot at WROK, and I'm staring at these directional towers. And, of course, harmonics, you know, divide 1440 in half. What do you have? You have 720. And, yes, I would hear them in the WROK parking lot. And I remember thinking, oh, man. So who would have ever thought, you know, that 30-something years later
1: I'd be on
0: there? I would assume they're still there. 39 and 1 Brentwood. Yeah, I would assume they are. The towers are probably there.
1: Still all kinds of good places to eat over there. Lino's and up and down that whole... East State Street corridor.
0: Well, you know, I was a Beefaroo Loves Park girl. They had the 50s themes.
1: Oh, there was bad news this week, too. On Monday, they had shut down all the Beefaroos in Rockford.
0: No.
1: Yeah,
0: oh, no.
1: I didn't catch the whole story. If you go to WIFR.com.
0: No.
1: But
0: this can't be
1: owner,
0: gone.
1: What? Well, they didn't pay the taxes or something.
0: Well, that's a problem.
1: So
0: that's a real problem. Oh,
1: yeah,
0: man.
1: Yeah, hopefully they'll get that taken care of.
0: I'm looking at IFR. Okay. It says here, I just went to IFR, Beefaroo locations to reopen after suddenly closing, and they're expected to resume after multiple restaurants in Winnebago County shut down Monday. And apparently, the vice president said select locations would reopen depending on employee availability. And so that comes after the orange signs from the Illinois Department of Revenue were posted on the doors. Oh, my dear God. Well, I hope that Love's Park is back. It was a wonderful 50s theme. So we'll see.
1: Oh, my gosh.
0: Yeah. All right.
1: Yeah, that's for sure. Well, hey, nice talking to you. And,
0: yes, thank you.
1: Yeah, you have a wonderful weekend.
0: Okay, you too. Thanks for calling.
1: Yeah.
0: Okay, bye. All right. So now look at this. Beth called back. Hopefully we still have Beth, and she has a request. So, Beth, welcome back to WGN Radio. We've lost Beth again? Beth, have patience. Oh, well. And there's always next week, Beth. Monday, of course, is Monday Night Trivia. But after that, Tuesday through Thursday, if you call early, it's usually radio's vast wasteland when I'm truly talking to myself. So I'd love it if you would. All right. So that's where we are. Let's do this right now on WGN Radio. WGN Radio, we'll forego the bumper because we've got 6 minutes and five callers. We'll see how we do. All right. So hanging on for half of forever is Chris in Greenwood. So you get the first minute. So, okay, Chris, what's up?
2: Hey, how's it going?
0: All right. Thanks for waiting. So sorry about this.
2: Oh, yeah. I'll just go and tell you about the radio stations in Anderson.
0: Which ones?
2: WAIM.
0: Oh, yeah, okay.
2: Yeah, you know, they, like, 12:30 and they class 4.
0: Uh-huh.
2: And you remember their FM, 101.1?
0: Uh-huh.
2: You know, they had a TV, AM, and FM.
0: Yeah, and 101.1 now, I think it's WROQ. I think that's what they are today.
2: But yeah, the most popular station in the upstate.
0: Yeah, but absolutely. Their TV station, like we're talking last night, right after they lifted the deal where you could have a license in 52, that's when AIM came on. And originally, I think it was 58 and then later moved to 40. And it was the first TV station in Greenville, basically, Greenville, Spartanburg, Asheville. And I think, didn't it become WAXA for a while, and now it's MYA?
2: Yeah, said it was channel 58 instead of 40?
0: Yeah, it was started out as 58 and then 40.
2: What year it was 58? I didn't know that.
0: 52.
2: 1952.
0: Yep.
2: And, you know, they went off the air a couple of times.
0: Yep. Well, with those power bills, you'd expect that.
2: They went off the air in, like, 1980 because I think a lightning struck the tower.
0: Yeah. Yeah.
2: And, you know, they went off the air in 89 because the owner died. And
0: all right. Well, here's the deal. We can talk more about it, but we got to do it next week. All right?
2: Okay, and play my request next week.
0: Okay, I'll do it. Oh, wait a minute. I played your request this week. I played it. I played. You didn't hear it? I played your Michael Jackson live in Berlin doing Human Nature. Played the whole damn song.
2: You did win. Yeah.
0: You were on hold, weren't you? Oh, God.
2: Oh.
0: You were on hold while I did it. Oh, man.
2: I'll have to look back at it online on your podcast.
0: Yeah, absolutely. All right, so I did.
2: Did it make the damn airwaves?
0: Yes, it did. All right. So, yeah, you better check that out. The replay will be up after the show. All right. Oh, man. Yeah, I played his request, and I even talked about the fact, 1988 and that live thing of Human Nature. Okay, so now let's see. We've got 2.5 minutes. Well, all right. So Chuck in Rockford. Okay, Chuck.
3: Yeah. Over my lifetime, I'd heard several times about atomic energy being used to operate a car, and they say you don't have to, you know, fill up on the energy once. But the first time I'd heard about it was with Bishop Fulton Sheen.
0: Yeah.
3: And we had talked about that. That must have been back in either the 40s or 50s.
0: Well, in the 50s, remember, and we'll talk more about this next week. I promise I'll get to you earlier. But Ford came out with the Ford Nucleon, and it would use small reactors with uranium pellets. I'm not making this up. You can look that up, the Ford Nucleon. I don't know if they ever actually sold this car, but they certainly created it.
3: Yeah.
0: It was a concept car.
3: What brought it up again was that someone had had a time capsule, and they had predicted that, we would be using atomic energy by 2000.
0: And here we are. Okay, I'll talk to you next week. Thank you. Look forward to it.
3: $4 a gallon.
0: Yeah, right. Yeah, boy, I tell you what. Thanks. All right, so now time is wasting, so we'll see what Clayton. Let's have the weather review in 30 seconds.
4: Hi. It's Clayton again. I just thought I would let you know I am perfectly fine after that tornado came through.
0: Told you.
4: A couple days ago.
0: I told you you would be.
4: I'm kind of cutting it late, though.
0: Yeah.
4: I got finals tomorrow.
0: Ah.
4: Finals week starts about that time.
0: All right, well, good luck on that.
4: All righty.
0: Okay, thanks. All right, so now there was one other thing I wanted to say, and I'll get to Cleveland Dennis here in the waning seconds, but I meant to say this earlier. Victor is having outpatient surgery tomorrow, May 1st. So, Victor, hopefully you're sound asleep and not listening, but we're praying for you. All right, now, closing the show in 30 seconds is Cleveland Dennis. All right, the 30 seconds are yours.
5: Well, I got two stories about David Allen Cole when I was about 22 or 23, so I'm on the near west side of Cleveland. He was appearing at the Smiling Dog Saloon, and he and I had a few drinks in between gigs. We're both alumni of the OSR. We were talking about that, and shoot him a couple of years ago here in St. Charles, Illinois, in the Fox River at the Arcata, and he was in the middle of a show, and he fell off his chair.
0: Oh, that's great. That's great. We'll talk to you next week. Thanks for that. All right. Appreciate it. All right.
5: So, we'll talk about Donnie Elbert next time.
0: Oh, I'd love to do that. Absolutely. Love Donnie Elbert. We thank Adam for keeping us on the air and John for screening your calls. Above all, I thank you for calling and putting up with me, and especially those of you who waited and never made it on. And my apologies. But hey, we'll do it all again next Monday, trivia, 10 o'clock Central. Until then, that's a wrap. I'm Raleigh James. It's WGN Radio.
6: Bronx Block bloodshed, plus sewer spending surge, and the jeers of a clown. I'm Grant Marshall, 2020 News. Real news, real stories, real fun. Corner carnage. A 21-year-old man is gunned down near his Bronx building. Bullets blast through the block, sending panic pulsing as the young victim collapses just steps from safety. NYPD combs corners, canvas cameras, and chase a still silent suspect who slipped swift into the city's shadows. Neighbors shaken, street stunned. Another daylight death delivering dread where doors should defend. Close to home, far from safe. Flush fund frenzy. America's drowning in a dirty, dollar-devouring dilemma. Aging pipes, crumbling conduits, and a sewage system straining under a staggering half-trillion-dollar fix. Experts warn wastewater woes are worsening with leaks, overflows, and failing facilities fouling rivers and raising risks from coast to countryside. Officials face a funding fight. Pay up now or pay far more later as the system sinks further, flush with trouble and running out of time. Bolivian marching power. Send out the clowns. Sad faces in the streets of Bolivia as red noses and big shoes parade in protest to counter the killjoys in command there. The sours that be want to shut down the fun that clowns conjure for kids there during special school festivities. The restrained clown posse bossies want more school days and less circus silliness. Pathos for a puddle's pity party as performers' pay is poised to peter out. And that's what's happening. I'm Grant Marshall, 2020 News.
0: This is a replay of the Thursday night, April 30th WGN show. We started right at 10. If you don't hear yourself on it, it's because you didn't call, and I hope you'll rectify that soon. We're live Monday through Thursday evenings, and that's from 10 to 1 Central. 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

0: WGN Radio. I'm Raleigh James. We have 3 hours to spend together. If it's on your mind, it'll be on mine. I'll play a request as well. So there, 888-876-5593 is 8888-Raleigh, and that will do it to it. Actually, when I saw a few articles on this, I had to laugh. What doctors say behind patients' backs, some of it actually is downright ugly, and we're not going there. All right, you can imagine. And one thing that seems to increasingly be known is that a lot of doctors are ageist, you know, come in there and be old and you got yourself problems. But apart from that are some hilarious phrases and abbreviations that doctors are routinely using. One of them that I love, the guy had an IQ deficiency. That's right. Vitamin IQ missing. And yeah, obviously someone who completely ignores advice as you'd expect. This was horrifying to find out, the number of doctors that refer to antibiotics as bug juice. Well, considering how they work, right? And CBT, now you may say, well, that's just cognitive behavioral therapy. Yeah, chronic biscuit toxicity for those somewhat overweight, right? Yellow submarine, that's a jaundiced patient coming in a little rotund. Cut and paste. Oh, this one horrified me. It's doctors that can't be, it's surgeries that can't be completed. It's surgical slang, operations that start, but you have to close up the patient for a second opinion or something of that. It's the medical version of, well, we tried. And so, yeah, cut and paste. Yeah, very, very nice, huh? And so it is that, Nocter, this one behind the scenes is doctors who are sick of nurses overstepping their bounds, so they think. Of course, turnabout's fair play. The number of nurses who have some things to say about doctors, I'm sure, is even higher. But looking at that, just I started to look at this because, well, for one thing, Bob, who sends me great links, sent me an article on this. But for another, I kept on seeing disturbing articles about truly ageism, senior citizens who were ignored. And there's a lot of advice for that we'll leave for another place. But in terms of emergency room doctors, yeah, referring to a patient of Gomer, yeah, used for patients who are frequently admitted with chronic incurable conditions, unknown conditions, yeah, indecipherable conditions. They just say, it's a Gomer, get out of my emergency room. Frequent flyer, obviously someone who's there a little bit too much. FLK, funny looking kid. Or that's nice. Yeah. TTFO, which actually the patients are told it means take fluids orally. No, basically it's told to F off. Discharge to heaven. I don't need to tell you about that. And on it is. So there actually about 10 years ago was a book on what doctors are saying behind your back, written by a doctor, as far as that goes. And again, some of it is not funny. Of course, a lot of it's not flattering, and that's okay. But when it actually is affecting care, that's a little problematic. So yeah, don't know if you're facing that. But the one piece of advice that I saw in several articles, actually, was when you're actually going for treatment of any problem or whatever, be succinct and concise. In other words, be able to verbally identify your problem in as few words as possible, and don't be nebulous like, well, I'm not sure what I feel. Yeah, that's the absolute worst. Talk about you'll be ignored in a picosecond. That's it. So, but yeah, there's a number of shorthand acronyms in terms of what they're saying behind your back, and some of them are downright fitting. But you know what's really sad is a lot of them are absolutely appropriate. So beware. And if you are seeking help, again, know where your symptoms are, and you know, and don't go in there, oh, it's probably nothing. You know, don't say that, whatever you do. So there you have it. 888-876-5593. Cindy in Chicago, welcome back to WGN Radio.
1: Yeah, well, I have a request by Deanne.
0: Mm-hmm.
1: Is Deanne still living, right?
0: Yes, he is.
1: It was either Buddy Holly or Deanne that my boyfriend's favorite.
0: Uh-huh.
1: And then I was thinking about my boyfriend listening to that Me TV, and I heard Deanne, and then I thought, you know,
0: Oh, just brother. Oh, so what is it? Like, what is it you want to hear?
1: Oh, I'm sorry. Where are you, my little star? If that's what it is. No.
0: Little Stars by the Elegants. They're a group from Staten Island. It was not by Dion and the Belmonts.
1: Twinkle, twinkle, little star, isn't that?
0: No, it isn't Twinkle. Little Star by the Elegants is the song, and that was a big hit in the 50s. But had nothing to do with Dion.
1: Oh, I thought it was Dion.
0: Yeah, well, it's not. So what else you got?
1: Well, then, anyhow, my boyfriend, I mean, it's just a joke, but I found him in the garbage can two doors down from my house, and I was so educated. By the time I was through with him, he was all shiny and new.
0: I'm sure someone could parse that sentence, but I have utterly no idea what you've just said. None.
1: But then, anyhow, the nuns beat the hell out of him in front of all the girls because he couldn't learn from a book. Uh-huh. And I was just so educated, I helped him. You know, and I wasn't educated enough. I mean, in your industry, I don't know if it was like that, but I was in the accounting industry. And, like, I found most educated men to be emasculated by educated women.
0: Once again, Cindy, you think entirely too much.
1: Well, there, you know, my cousin agrees with me. There are just one Hayden's office.
0: Well, there may be, but you don't need to dwell on it.
1: But then, anyhow, my boyfriend was a union carpenter and couldn't learn from a book, and he wanted a real educated woman.
0: Uh-huh. All right, then.
1: So anyhow, the one, I beat everyone up in the parking lot in Mercado. So, well, it's just a joke. But then anyhow, when I worked in this one office for account temps, I was there. I don't remember. The computer conversion or something. There were these two girls. They would go on lunch break and sit at the table and scream every swear word at each other and scream at each other and then finally they'd scream at each other in the parking lot, like they were going to go beat each other up in the parking lot. I don't know. It was just very humorous.
0: Always interesting to hear from you, Cindy. I'll try to get Little Star on for you. I know you had a couple other requests that we'll hopefully get to tonight as well. One of them, you wanted Ted Weems' She's Got It. I haven't forgotten that. 1927 on Victor. And
1: I have another request too.
0: Oh God.
1: But the thing about it is you don't have to play the Carinder Carpenter version. What was it, Sing Your Own kind of song?
0: No, we won't be playing anybody's version of that. All right, but I know you wanted Dean Martin, Everybody Loves Somebody Sometime. I've got that down under your name as well. But we'll try to get Little Star on, which is not by Dion, but is by the Elegants.
1: All right.
0: Thanks for calling. Yeah, always a treat. So, you know, you ever get the feeling that Cindy starts the conversation before she dials? Yeah, that's right. And finishes it on the air. That could explain some. Well, nothing could explain it, really. What am I saying? We'll get to Kathy and McHenry in moments right here on WGN Radio.

0: 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I'm Raleigh James. Louis Prima, 5 months, 2 weeks, 2 days, 1956 on Capitol. Billy Bob wanted to hear that and also wanted to hear Pennies from Heaven by Louis Prima. And I think he wanted it by Louis and Keeley, except they didn't sing it together. But Louis Prima did, certainly, and we'll be happy to play his version of it. Kathy is in McHenry. Welcome to WGN Radio.
1: Hi, how are you?
0: All right, how about yourself?
1: Okay. I was a nurse I'm retired now, for 50 years, and I learned something from a patient of mine very early in my career, so that would have been back in the 70s. She would always have a list of questions that she had for the doctor.
0: Mm-hmm.
1: She would, this would be in the hospital, but it works just as well as an outpatient, which much of our care is now outpatient. And she would just have a list. And she would, and then the other trick she had in the hospital was she'd have cookies. So they would all come in, the doctors, because it was a teaching hospital, and she would give them cookies, and they would stop and pay attention to her.
0: That's interesting.
1: So yeah, that was her trick.
0: Food bribe. I like that. Food bribe. That works out well. A list is a great idea, but again, it should be a succinct list. You've got to be able to boil it down into a few words that really explain what you're feeling.
1: Right. But so often people go into a doctor's office and they're nervous.
0: Oh, of course.
1: And they forget. And I know I've done it myself. So I have always written a little piece of paper, but I'm sure people who are younger could use their phones and go in and hand. And actually, my doctor, I've known him for a long time, he would just go, let me see that list.
0: Ah.
1: And then he would look at it, and he'd like, oh, okay, I like this question. Let me talk about that one. And I used to work a lot of nights, and it was really helpful because I'd have patients awake. And I'm like, what's going on? And they'd say, I don't know. I just always forget. They come in the morning as a group, and I forget what to ask them. So I'd bring them paper and pencil. And the doctors respond very well to that. The one lady that I very clearly remember, this doctor was like a renowned doctor. And he wasn't a real, friendly person, but he came in and she started to ask her questions. And he turned to his group of the residents and he sent them out. He goes, I'll be here for a while. I'll catch up with you. And then he pulled up a chair and he sat down. And she told me the next night how wonderful it was to get her questions answered. So I really recommend people doing that. Make a couple questions about, and remember, you only have 15 minutes.
0: If you're dealing with insurance and all that, it is certainly a short shrift. I think that's a great idea. But again, think about it before you write and boil your symptoms down succinctly. Because if it's very, very nebulous, it's not going to do anybody any good. But writing things down is a great idea. I always do that just because. But it is it's a good thing to have everyone do, because you will forget things. So I like that, but
1: And then when you come out of the doctor's office, write down what they said.
0: Well, absolutely.
1: Because you'll forget.
0: right. If you have any doubt whatsoever, you betcha you should. And the amount of doctors who talk about, their frustration with patients who don't elucidate what's going on, or again, who start with, well, I really don't want to bother you, this is probably not a big deal. Forget all that. Just say what's on your mind, what you're feeling, as succinctly as you can. So if you're ignored after that, it's time to change doctors.
1: No, I agree with you on that completely.
0: Yeah. Well, good. Well, thank you for 50 years of service, because I'll tell you what, anybody who spent a lot of time in the medical community knows that the real caregivers in terms of emotionally being there for you are the nurses. And so I thank you for what you did.
1: No, thank you very much.
0: All right. And call me again. Appreciate it.
1: Okay. Bye-bye.
0: Bye, Kathy. Yeah, it's 100% true. Yeah, especially, you know, you're in the hospital, it's late at night, you're worried as hell, and there's no one to talk to and all that. More often than not, a great nurse will calm you down and just be there, and makes all the difference in the world. So 888-876-5593 is 8888 Raleigh. It is Thursday, so I'm hoping we'll hear from Johnny Goen, because, of course, I know he's got Soul of the City coming up this weekend, 6 p.m. to midnight. His Labor of Love. That's right. It's not often that somebody will take the time to put something together that's going to financially profit them in absolutely no way, but just be fun. And that's what soulofthecity.net is all about on Sunday nights. All right, so what do we have here? Catherine in McHenry, welcome to WGN Radio.
2: Oh, hello. I just wanted to make mention that I have been sick lately. I'm 75, and when I go to the doctor now, I record on my phone all my visits.
0: Not a bad idea.
2: I can replay it.
0: Does the doctor know you're doing it?
2: Yes. And how? I tell them right up front.
0: How do they feel about that?
2: I've not had one problem with it.
0: That's great. Whoa.
2: Yeah.
0: And your dog agrees with you. What breed are we talking about?
2: Oh, she
0: here?
2: Does.
0: What is she?
2: She does. A little Chihuahua mix.
0: Oh, very vocal. Very nice. All right.
2: Yeah. Well, my protector.
0: Right. Good to hear from both of you. All right.
2: Yeah. Thank you, Raleigh. Right, have
0: thanks.
2: A good night.
0: Appreciate it, Catherine. Yeah, taping, it's a good idea. And I would think the reaction would be somewhat mixed. But of course, you know, I know maybe this is unethical, but you don't have to tell them. But as far as that is, if you're doing it just for your own edification, so to speak, I don't think you need to disclose. It's not like you're compiling a dossier. Well, maybe you are. I don't know. Chris in Greenwood, we're going to talk about Anderson Radio Station, WANS perhaps. Why not? And we'll get to Brian. Brian with a Y in Miami with two I's. A crater story. We'll find out about the crater coming up and more. Right now, we'll find out about the news and what's going on in the world at large right here on WGN Radio.

I know. I'll tell you why. Because you don't even know what was on the picture you said you saw being gone.

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I seen you sneaking in the pawn shop on the sly. Now you want me to sympathize, sitting there rolling your big

0: WGN Radio. I'm Raleigh James. Linda in Richland Park wanted to hear that. And, Ken Harris is one of my favorites. It's Boogaloo and his gallant crew on Crest. Now, mind you, when Kent became Boogaloo, this is 1955, and Big Fat Lie came out in 56 on Crest. And, you know, nobody was talking about the dance or anything like that, but he just put out some hilarious records, including one that was ripped off by the Coasters, yeah, Shopping for Clothes, which was actually Clothesline, Wrap It Up. But Big Fat Lie was the flip side of his first single, Talk About a Party, on Crest. All right, so 888-876-5593. Oh, we're going to get to Johnny in Austin. I can't wait to talk to him. Don't go away, Johnny. And we got Brian, and we got Chris, and we got Catherine. But Kimberly is a first-time caller. I always defer to those. So, Kimberly, welcome to WGN Radio. Are you with me, Kimberly?
1: I am here. Well, yes. Hi.
0: Hi. How are you?
1: Can you hear me?
0: Loud and clear.
1: I am well. It's good to be.
0: Well, good. So what's on your mind?
1: Well, I was given your name by my friend Linda in Richland Park. You just played her song.
0: Yeah.
1: I understand you have a lot of people on the line or calling in, shall I say, by eye disease.
0: Yeah.
1: And I understand you're not a doctor, but I was diagnosed with Leber's disease, LHON.
0: Yeah.
1: And I was, you know, so far I've lost my vision. And I have just a little bit, but I can't recognize faces and things of that nature. And if you had any information on this disease, any type of maybe medicine that can be used, whether it's herbal or anything that can, you know, help preserve the little bit of vision that I do have.
0: Yeah. No, I understand that. And Leber's is rare, to say the least. It's inherited, and it's mitochondrial, and it's painless, and that's the bad news, because by the time it affects your vision loss, you've got problems. It can start as young as your teens, and the problem is, of course, it can cause irreversible blindness. But the good news is that partial recovery is known. It's possible. It's been in the record. So I wouldn't give up hope entirely. But I'm the last person to give you advice. But Linda is about to go back down to Bascom Palmer. And I would say have your questions. And Linda, while you are there, because they're just about the best. Bascom Palmer is part of the University of Miami Medical School or associated with it. And when it comes to vision loss, that's the first place I'd go. And they have a satellite clinic in Palm Beach where Linda is going. And I would think if anybody had advice, that's a great place to start.
1: I actually, thank you for that, but I actually been down to Bascom and Miami University. I went there last year.
0: Oh, good.
1: In September.
0: What'd they say?
1: Yeah, and unfortunately. Well, the neuro-ophthalmologist that I saw, essentially, I looked at medical records. I've been to the Mayo in Minneapolis.
0: Right.
1: And my home hospital is UI Health. And he just stated that he did some testing. And he just essentially said, well, you know, what I have, there is basically no cure. They probably will come up with a cure, but it probably wouldn't be in my lifetime.
0: Well, that's encouraging, isn't it? So,
1: right.
0: You know, there's nothing proven that I've ever heard about Leber in terms of holistic things. Obviously, the CoQ10 and the B12 and the B2 are, you know, anything that will combat oxidative stress is good. The biggest thing is avoid all your environmental toxins. And so that anything that can trigger oxidative stress will make it worse. And so that's okay. About all I know. So I would say CoQ10 is usually good, but again, I'd work with a naturopath on that, somebody who knows what they're doing, not you know, a disc jockey who talks too much. But you know, some people have had luck with alpha-lipoic acid, ALA, certain dietary adjustments. And the deal with that, of course, is that every body is different, you know, the human body, and so your triggers might not be the same as someone else's. So I would suggest keeping a diary. And if you have times when you say, hey, my vision is better than usual or worse than usual, track it with what else is going on in your life.
1: Interesting.
0: You know, that's...
1: Okay, I like that.
0: It's pretty lame, though, I got to tell you, because the doctor, unfortunately, Bascom, is right. There is nothing at this point known. And so I would say anything you can do to avoid oxidative stress, do. But other than that, of course, in the meantime, while you're dealing with substantial vision loss, this is the time to learn the skills so you can acclimate in case you lose all your vision.
1: Yeah. Like I said, I've already, they pretty much dumped me into the Chicago Lighthouse early on.
0: Good. Yeah, and anything you can do to get all the adaptive tools while you can still see a little, you know, in a row, when you can't see at all, that will save you. So I would say do what you can now. And I'm so sorry you're going through it. And unfortunately, it's rare, as I said at the outset, and that's what makes it tough, because when something's rare, they don't throw a lot of money at it to actually see what they can do about it. So, you know, and it's a painless situation. And just, I'm so sorry you're having to deal with this.
1: Thank you. So that I guess that's why the neuro-ophthalmologist in Miami stated I probably wouldn't be around to see a cure, because again, I guess, like I said, it's not that many people probably that have it, so they're not throwing a lot of research at it.
0: Right. Now, the good news is that it's affecting kids, you know, teenagers and things like that. And that sometimes causes a movement where people say, we got to look at something we can do here. But unfortunately, the numbers are just not that high where everybody's saying, we got to find something.
1: Okay. All right. All right. Well, thank you. I appreciate the information and speaking with you.
0: I'm so glad you called. I hope you will again. And most of all, keep your spirits up, because, you know, attitude at this point is going to be 80% of your battle. And it's hard. It's really hard. And you know, I'm glad you have Linda and other people who can give you emotional support, even more than physical support, but just the emotion of somebody you can talk to, and that'll be a big help.
1: Definitely. Most definitely. Well, thank you.
0: Good luck. Thanks for calling.
1: Okay.
0: All right. So
1: no worries. Thank you. Bye-bye.
0: How nice. Nice to meet Kimberly, but how sad that she's going through that. Now, of course, like anything else, there's always that case where somebody has, you know, an amazing amount of luck, and hopefully that'll be Kimberly, because no one knows the exact trajectory of that, and fortunately it is very rare. I think we finished talking to Catherine, but let me check. Are you still there, Catherine? No. Okay, good. I didn't want to hang up on, you know, leave her on hold if I was in the middle of talking to her. But Johnny is in Austin. All right, Johnny, welcome back to WGN Radio. How you doing?
2: I'm doing well.
0: All
2: and
0: right.
2: Yourself?
0: I'm here. So
2: I gotcha.
0: Yeah, so Sunday night, soulofthecity.net, 6 p. to midnight live. And
2: yeah,
0: is
2: I started doing
0: time.
2: A couple of new things. I got some really good suggestions from listeners, and that's where some of your best suggestions come from.
0: Yeah.
2: And I am a listener-oriented person. Always was.
0: Yeah.
2: Somebody came up with this idea. Actually, I did this when I was at KYOK on my first job. On Sunday afternoons, I used to do an artist spotlight once a week. And I'd take about, well, I think it was almost maybe 30 minutes or an hour, and feature an artist and all their songs back to back. I mean, I would talk between them and so forth.
0: Yeah.
2: But that was a real popular show, and being that we were in Houston and Bobby Bland was on Duke Peacock Records,
0: right,
2: and they had some good local people. Bobby Bland had come in sometime when I would feature him. Remember Al TNT Braggs?
0: Of course.
2: Yeah. He came in once upon a time. He didn't have many hits, but we wanted to keep Don Robey happy.
0: I love it.
2: I said, you want me to do a feature? You want me to do an hour on Al TNT Braggs? I told my PD, and he said, well, yeah, I mean, he'd certainly like to be on. I said, well, okay.
0: Yeah, well, and, after you're something else, it starts to get lean. Chase him, Tomcat. I don't know what else.
2: and it was, I was just thinking about, you know, oh, gosh, I ran into a... This was really strange. A lady and her son the other day, and I was just talking. I just ran into him out of the blue, and we were talking about radio and music and everything. And I said, well, I grew up in Houston. They didn't know what I did until I told them. And I said, yeah, I worked at KYOK back in the day. And they said, oh, really? I said, yeah. I said, I knew Bobby Bland back at the time. And I said, I used to go over to Don Roby's business because I knew all the people over there, and they'd give me anything I wanted, like albums to give away and that kind of thing. And it was so much fun. I never met Don Roby personally, but I interviewed him on the phone. And my point was, thank you for bringing me home to me. There was these people I was talking to say, yeah, we had a cousin who recorded on for Don Roby. I said, what was his name?
0: Alfred
2: Bragg. Big Bud Harper. I said, Big Bud Harper?
0: Wow.
2: I said, I bought his song, I think it was called Wherever You Were, from 1963. I think it was on Peacock.
0: Right.
2: And for the life of me, that was the weirdest thing because I hadn't even thought about that song or that guy since.
0: Yeah, Never Let Me Go. Mr. Soul is actually a pretty big Northern Soul song. Let Me Love You. Yeah.
2: Oh, he had more than one.
0: Oh,
2: huh?
0: Yeah, absolutely. But they weren't all on Peacock. He was on Harlem.
2: Oh.
0: But he was from San Antonio.
2: Oh, I see.
0: And so, the Bel Airs would back him and things like that. So this was very, very San Antonio.
2: I'm trying to remember, but I might have never known. How in the world did Roy Head hook up with Don Roby?
0: Yeah,
2: the guy who did Treat
0: Her
2: Right.
0: I know exactly, and a lot more. Who the hell? You know, when it comes to Don Roby, my God, there should have been books written. And
2: you know, his right-hand person, Evelyn Johnson, I knew as a kid, and I would call her at home sometimes, and she'd just tell me stories, and my God, I wish I would have recorded those calls.
0: Yeah.
2: She was a sweetheart.
0: I'll bet. But yeah, of course, with Roy Head, we're talking Backbeat, not Peacock or Duke, obviously. And
2: but still Don Roby.
0: Yeah, right. But I think that UEP Moe was in this mix.
2: Really?
0: I think so. You know, because, last night we were playing Dirty Blues, so to speak, the double entendres. And Roy Head had done one, talking about a cow. And, yeah, and that was actually, I think, to sent to Don Roby by UEP Moe. So that's, I think, the connection.
2: He was, and then Don Roby, excuse me, had a group. It was a pop group that sounded kind of like the Beach Boys. I don't know how in the hell we got hooked up with them. They were called the, oh my gosh, She's My Girl, the Coastliners.
0: Okay.
2: You remember that
0: yep.
2: one?
0: Yep, yep.
2: There was nothing R&B to that at all.
0: No.
2: So,
0: yeah, I'll Be Gone, I think, was She's My Girl, and I'll Be Gone was the other one.
2: But my thought is, did he have any rhyme or reason to put a certain artist on one of his labels? Because he had Duke, Peacock, Sure Shot, Backbeat, and I think Songbird Records.
0: Yeah. You know, obviously,
2: and I think the song-
0: if you talk about Don Roby, this is a guy who, by the way, was older than most of the people he were. He was born like turn of the last century. So he would, before 1905 for sure. And he was just a businessman. Diedrich Roby. And of course, he used the pseudonym Diedrich Malone on a lot of the records that he stole. I say that because allegedly he wrote them. Well, if you want to believe that, that fine.
2: But he told me that in the interview.
0: That he wrote them? Or that he stole
2: Diedrich Malone, he sure the heck did.
0: Yeah, but I mean, did he tell you that did he claim he wrote them is what I'm saying? I mean,
2: No,
0: yeah, well, he got the writer's credits on them. He's from Houston, obviously, you know that. And he was a mixed, his mother was Jewish and his father was African-American. And it was...
2: I never knew. I knew nothing about his heritage, no.
0: Well, yeah. His grandfather had been like a plantation owner from South Carolina who settled in Houston and practiced medicine and lived in the third ward. And so...
2: Really?
0: Yeah. So Roby, you know, grew up, tough areas, hard scrabble to say the least. And he left school claiming that he was going to pursue a gambling career. Well, I guess everybody has to have a goal, and so
2: of course.
0: He was a laborer. He had a nightclub in Los Angeles when he was a teenager, and then he went back to Houston and was a liquor distributor. And by the 30s, remember, now he's 30 years old. By this time, he's established in the black business community. He's got a taxi service. He's got an amusement parlor. He's got a club, the Lennox Club. And
2: God.
0: You know, so you're talking, this is long before the record. So his business acumen was absolutely there. He had the Harlem Grill, which was a dance hall, and all that. And Peacock probably comes from, he had a dinner club, the Peacock Dinner Club. I think it was like Bronze Peacock. This is the 40s. And
2: that strikes a note.
0: Yeah, well,
2: not that I was ever there.
0: Right, exactly. And yeah, me too. You're not letting me in 1945. But the deal is that he brought in stars to the dinner club, like Ruth Brown and Louis Jordan and all that. And of course, you know, he permitted illegal gambling, to say the least, as they say. And, you know, it was a pretty sophisticated club. It had great chefs, had good food, really good food from what I hear, and, you know, catered exclusively to a clientele with a discriminating taste, shall we speak, money to spend and all that. So he wound up from that. He was the manager of Clarence Gatemouth Brown. And then he started, from that, he started out at like a booking agency, and he started to deal with Aladdin originally, and then, you know all about the Aladdin history, and then that's when he established Peacock, and Gatemouth Brown was the first artist ever on Peacock. Hang on a minute, don't go away. Stay where you are. We'll talk, yeah, Don Roby, man, there should have been a lot of books, because he was colorful, to say the least, and we talk a lot about Moish Leiby. Well, Moish Leiby had nothing on Don Roby, trust me. We'll pick it up there, and we'll talk, hopefully, to, we'll continue to talk to Johnny, but we got Brian and Chris, and hopefully you too on WGN Radio.

0: Speaking of Peacock Records, WGN Radio, I'm Raleigh James. Eat your heart out, Elvis Presley. That is the original Hound Dog, Big Mama Thornton. And it was on Peacock, and is one that Don Robey couldn't take writer credits for. It was Jerry Lieber, Mike Stoller, and Johnny Otis who wrote that. And it's interesting because Jerry Lieber, man, I've heard a number of interviews with him, and he always used to say that Don Robey was a gangster. Yeah, he managed using violence, the threat of violence, murder. I don't know about murder, but I thought to myself later, Lieber and Stoller were involved with Moishe Levy, so yeah, I guess they were used to it by then. Now, interestingly, Johnny was a friend of Evelyn Johnson, and that's really interesting to me, Johnny, because, of course, she always defended him in print anyway. You know, said, well, he wore a gun, but he was impressing himself. There were no notches on those guns. It was an image he was trying to live up to. So that was her take on it. Now, I'm going to leave you right there because we're going to pause for the news, and then we'll be back at it, and you can tell me if that jives with what Evelyn told you. And so, yeah, absolutely, Don Robey. There should have been books. And singers liked the guy. It was writers who hated him, for all the reasons you can guess. So that's where we'll pick it up right after the news. We've got 2.5 hours for whatever's on your mind on WGN Radio.
1: Thank you, ladies and gentlemen. Thank you. We'd like to do something for you now. We haven't heard a girl sing it. And since it's so popular, we'd like to try and do it for you. We hope we remember all

0: WGN Radio. I'm Raleigh James, Ella Fitzgerald, of course. Karen and Madison wanted to hear her version of Mack the Knife, 1960 on Verve. It was released as a single and also on some albums, and all of the takes were recorded at a concert in Berlin, like that one. So we're talking to Johnny, and Johnny is in Austin, and of course, soulofthecity.net, and we're talking about Don Roby. And you mentioned his labels. You know, he didn't start Duke. He bought that. Well, he took it. You're aware of that, right?
1: I know. I knew nothing about any of this. So obviously, from what you said before you went into news, that in his early days, he did a heck of a lot more before he got into the music business.
0: Oh, absolutely. He was established. And what I was saying about Evelyn, was that your take on him too, that she pretty much glossed over maybe his bad boy antics?
1: Well, she was quite a very kind and gentle lady. So she never told me anything that I wouldn't have been privy to, so everything was fine. I guess I'm sure when I was talking to her, and I would always talk to her at home, she never told me any dirt on him at all. And of course, I didn't ask for any either.
0: Right. Well, but her take was always that, hey, it's just an act, you know. But of course, you know, here you have Jerry Lieber saying, the hell, it's an act, you know. So I don't know. But the deal with Duke Records is that was started by the program director of WDIA in Memphis. And
1: no, I know. Really?
0: Mm-hmm. That's right. And the first act on Duke was Roscoe Gordon. And
1: okay, no more Doggin?
0: No, actually, it was Hey Fat Girl. But but that doesn't matter. In any event, I think DJ Mattis was his name, and Don Roby got involved as a partner initially. And then next thing you know, Don Roby owns it, and it's located also at the Bronze Peacock and all that. And that was 52, and then you mentioned Backbeat, that was 57. And then, of course, he had Sure Shot, which was a gospel label, and some other stuff.
1: Was Sure Shot a gospel label, or was it Songbird?
0: Sure Shot was supposed to be, but I don't know.
1: I never saw a hit on Sure Shot.
0: Yeah, I haven't either. And I, you know, to my recollection, now that you mentioned it, I never saw a big gospel record either. So I know that was what it was supposed to be, but I don't know. I think Songbird, you're probably right, but even that. I don't know.
1: Go ahead.
0: I was going to say, I don't know. He sold it in 73 to ABC Dunhill.
1: I know.
0: And I'd be curious.
1: I remember, and there were some guys in Austin who knew where that old building was. I went over there a couple of times to the Duke Peacock recording studio / building.
0: Well, that was the one on Arresta Street, right?
1: Yes.
0: Yeah, well, that was the Bronze Peacock originally.
1: Apparently. Oh, I didn't know. But apparently, that building sat unoccupied for years with all this stuff in it, and these people from Austin went over there, and they said, you know, the place had been closed after he sold it to MCA Records, and it was an abandoned building, but there was still stuff in there.
0: Oh yeah.
1: And these people from Austin went over there and grabbed every piece of thing they could because it was abandoned.
0: Well, you know, what's really sad about that, again, is that is historical stuff, because not so much because it was the headquarters of Duke Peacock, but that Bronze Peacock in its day was, you know, the creme de la creme in terms of African-American establishments. And that place should have gotten some sort of historical distinction.
1: You would think.
0: Yes.
1: I didn't know that.
0: Yes, because that's what it was.
1: I don't think he had anything to do with this one, but there was another big club called the Club Matinee.
0: Yeah.
1: I don't know if you remember that, but the disc jockeys back in those days, some of these R&B disc jockeys, and I'm saying the 50s, would have a live show every day. It might have only been 15 to 30 minutes at one of these clubs, and some of them were on the station Roy Hoffine's own. They would be on pop music station.
0: Right, and absolutely.
1: And Jack's Beer sponsored him, too, by the way.

0: start to get into now also the Chitlin Circuit. And that club was absolutely part and parcel of that. And so, you know, you saw everybody from Sam Cooke and Little Richard to Ray Charles or Aretha Franklin and all that. It was around also till 73. And what's interesting to me is that I think it closed because of urban renewal when it should have actually been restored because of its history.
1: Oh, but I wonder what caused Robey to sell out. Just getting old.
0: Yeah, remember he would have been 70 by that time, in 73.
1: Oh, not that young.
0: Well, I know of that. Yeah, but I'll tell you, in 73 it was older than it is now. You know, as far as that goes.
1: Yeah, and he probably had a lot of money.
0: Yeah, and I'm sure he was offered a lot of money. But that's why I asked you if you knew. I don't know how much ABC Dunhill paid for that, but
1: I don't either. I was at KYOK at the time that it happened, and I didn't remember. It was kind of like, okay, you know, it just happened, and here it came and went. But I did want to mention, I was looking up Big Mama Thornton.
0: Oh, yeah.
1: And she, I was asking when she died, and my gosh, you know, I didn't keep up with enough stuff when I was in Houston, but she was around until 84.
0: Yes, July of 84.
1: It says she did the soundtrack for a movie in 1971 called Vanishing Point.
0: Yeah. Oh, absolutely. Now, it's interesting. The reason I know when she died, and John has always laughed at this, anytime friends would come when I was still living in Los Angeles, they'd always have places they want to see, you know, like maybe it would be the Hacienda on Figueroa Street to see where Sam Cooke got it or whatever. Well, I had a friend who came to town and said, I want to see Big Mama Thornton's grave. And I said, okay, I can take you there. That's Inglewood. I know where it is. So we get there, and I'm not sure exactly where the grave is. Cornell Gunter's buried in the same cemetery. So I'll just ask at the office. And so we go in, and he said, I'm looking for Thornton. And the guy there, you know, dressed like you would if you were running a cemetery, says, first name. And he goes, Big Mama. And needless to say, I kind of hit him in the ribs, and I said, Willie May. But, you know, yeah, Big Mama. So yeah, but we saw hers and Cornell Gunter's grave and everything else. So, yeah, she absolutely was. And she was born in the 20s, so she was. But she was under 60 when she died, I think.
1: I've had the information here, and I don't know if it said. It said she was born in 1926 in Montgomery, Alabama.
0: So that'd be 58 years or 57 years, depending on what month.
1: Yeah.
0: All right. Yeah. Yeah, I don't know.
1: So I wonder how come she was only with Don Robey for that one song.
0: She was involved with Johnny Otis.
1: Oh, okay.
0: That was really her her claim to fame in many ways. And so she was part of that Johnny Otis show. And that was probably a lot more than, and you know, how that wound up on Peacock, I don't know.
1: I don't want to get way off track here, but because I wanted to mention a couple of key things. But Johnny Otis, what was his origin?
0: He's Greek.
1: What was he?
0: Oh,
1: okay,
0: you mean?
1: Because I heard he was Russian or something.
0: No, he's Greek. Absolutely.
1: Was he born here?
0: Oh, yeah. His name was Yiannis, I-O-A-N-N-I-S, Yiannis Veliotis. And he was born in Vallejo, you know, in the farming country. And he died in Los Angeles. He was 90 years old when he died. But he was Greek, but he grew up in African-American communities and always just more identified. It wasn't like he was trying to pass or whatever. His parents were both from Greece, and they were born there. They were immigrants. And his father, I think, was a grocery store owner, and his mom painted or whatever. He had a bunch of kids. He had a younger brother who became the ambassador to Jordan. The family moved from Vallejo, which was, you know, farming country, to near Berkeley and probably near Richmond. It was predominantly an African-American neighborhood. And so as a kid, he decided that society dictated you pick black or white. I'd rather be black. And so he got married when he was 19. His wife was African-American and Filipino, and she was from Oakland. And
1: really?
0: Yeah, and they had four kids. That's where Shuggy comes from, Shuggy Otis, and, you know, a musician of his own right and others. And
1: well, for years, I thought he was black, actually.
0: No, Greek. And, yeah, he was a preacher, too. In fact, when John and I got married a zillion years ago, I had said, you know, too bad we're not still in Los Angeles. I'd have Johnny Otis marry us, but because he would do that. But he had a big TV show. You know, in the mid-50s, I always say most of the L.A. TV shows were all country, and they were. It seemed like Baker's. But the Johnny Otis show was, in 1955, was a big deal. And so, yeah, that was, and he was on the radio, too, on K-Fox and stuff like that. And he early on got a deal with Capitol, and that's where most of his stuff was
1: I used to buy his records, of course, Willie and the Hand Jive, but he had another one called I'll Do the Same Thing for You.
0: Yeah.
1: And I loved all his stuff. I did, but, you know, he was R&B to me.
0: Oh, yeah, and then he signed to Columbia in that Monterey jazz album, Johnny Otis Live at Monterey, you know, Little Lester Phillips and Eddie Clean at Vincent and Ivory Joe Hunter.
1: Oh, man.
0: And, you know, a lot of other people. That was, some of that performance was actually in Play Misty for Me.
1: Really?
0: I saw that. Yeah. Okay, yeah.
1: Now, you and I are very much the same. We don't see movies for
0: right,
1: whatever
0: exactly,
1: reason.
0: But
1: and we're very auditory people. We're not visual.
0: That's exactly
1: types.
0: It, but had to see that, of course.
1: Did you see that movie?
0: Yes, yes. It's one of my five.
1: Me too.
0: Yeah, it's like that. So, yeah, here's a big deal. But, you know, just to close it on Johnny Otis, a lot of people will bring up, and rightfully so, that, hey, Berry Gordy wasn't the first African-American label owner. Think about Don Robey. And every time I hear that, I go crazy, because Don Robey wasn't the first either. It was a guy named Harry Pace, and we're talking about the 20s. He had Black Swan. He had Black Swan Records, and nobody remembers that for good reason, actually. But Black Swan debuted in like 1921.
1: What kind of music was this?
0: It was you know what we'd call race music, if you will, and it was named after Elizabeth Taylor Greenfield, because they called her the Black Swan, and that was a play on the Swedish Nightingale at the time and the Irish Swan. So those were things that were around. So as a play on that, Elizabeth Taylor Greenfield became the Black Swan, and that's what they based the label on. But now this is the 1800s. She was dead by, 1870 or so. You know, this is earlier. And she was born into slavery. But that's what Black Swan Records was named after Elizabeth Greenfield. But that was 21, and it was in Harlem. And but they also had offices in Times Square. Black Swan's first hit was Ethel Waters, of all things. And he had a number of things. And Black Swan was bought ultimately by Paramount. And Pace went on. I mean, Pace was pretty amazing. He became a lawyer, and he had owned insurance companies and all sorts of other things, too. But if you talk about the first African-American record label owner, you have to think of Harry Pace.
1: Harry, is it Pate?
0: Pace, P-A-C-E.
1: I got to research him.
0: Yeah, take a look at him, P-A-C-E. And amazing guy.
1: I wanted to mention a couple of things.
0: Yes.
1: With regard to my Sunday show called soulofthecity.net.
0: Yeah.
1: You have let me tell you a little bit about it. It's classic soul and R&B, in case your listeners have never heard it before. We play, we play classic soul and R&B. That's what it is. And it's kind of a work in progress still.
0: So you're telling me about new feature, 8 at 8.
1: Yeah, that's called, that came from my days at KYOK. I just happened to think about it, but on Sunday afternoons I did this spotlight on an artist, and I thought, hey, you know, that might be a good idea for this show.
0: Yeah.
1: And so 3 weeks ago I did Sam Cooke at 8 o'clock.
0: Good.
1: And I played about half an hour of his stuff.
0: Good.
1: And I got great feedback on it. The next, last week I did Marvin Gaye. And great feedback on that.
0: Yeah.
1: Say, well, it looks like we might be onto something here. So this week, this Sunday night at 8 o'clock Central Time, We're going to do Curtis Mayfield and the Impressions.
0: Oh, yes, yes, yes. Do the early stuff. Play the Fascinations. Oh, do all sorts of things.
1: Yeah.
0: Girls are out to get you. You got to play that.
1: That was on the Mayfield label.
0: Yeah, of course it was. But, yeah. That was
1: a fluke that I ever found that on a CD, but I did.
0: Oh, I got on a 45, but that was one of those records where I loved that record. It was a
1: I have
0: coulda,
1: both, but they did have a CD of their greatest hits.
0: No, the Flirtation, no. The Fascinations had a CD.
1: Yeah.
0: Oh, God, I got to find this.
1: I've stumbled onto it back in the 90s in Houston at Cactus Records. They must have pressed about 5 of them because I never saw it since. I just stumbled right onto it, and I'll send you a photo.
0: Wait, I see Fascinations and the Mayfield Players out to get you.
1: Yeah.
0: Okay, I see this. I absolutely see. Okay, so I'll get that. Very good. Thank you for that.
1: That's funny, too, because nationally it didn't do that much, but at KYLK in Houston, for some reason, it was number one.
0: It was a great song.
1: I'll tell you another song that was a great song. It was and I was nationally saw it, and I thought, oh, my goodness, because it didn't nationally chart that hot, but it was number one in Houston, was Believe in Me, Baby by Jesse James in 67.
0: Yes, absolutely.
1: You remember that?
0: Yes, of course. That's a wonderful song.
1: I wonder why nationally it didn't chart that hot. It's weird.
0: That would fill a book. And I'm ending the half hour, and I don't want to end it without a big plug for your Labor of Love. And we should mention again, one of the reasons I plug it is because Johnny loves it. It's not a business. It's not any of that. It's just what he does that he loves. And if you are into R&B and soul, it's live on Sunday nights from 6 to midnight Central Time. And it's only live then. It's not recorded and played back any other time. soulofthecity.net. But if you're using an aggregator, you know, the tune-ins of the world, go to HoustonRadioPlatinum.com.
1: That's exactly right. And then also I have Legends of Soul Radio this week, clips of the DJs way back in the day.
0: Yes.
1: I've got Skipper Lee on there with me doing this a little bit. I got me and Percy Sledge talking about When a Man Loves a Woman. Percy Sledge, who proclaimed he was not a DJ.
0: Right.
1: He was a human radio station.
0: Right.
1: At WNNR, was that in New Orleans?
0: Winner, of course, 990.
1: Okay.
0: Absolutely. This is going to be wonderful. I can't wait to hear it.
1: I got the WLAC, Nashville, with Little Richard doing a Royal Crown hairdressing spot.
0: Now, if you are doing Skipper Lee, if you can get one of his funeral home commercials, yeah, that'd be great.
1: Oh, you know, I've got that on another computer somewhere.
0: Ain't no ragtag or whatever he would say.
1: He sent me the copy. He said, well, you do my, because he told me he was getting out of radio and he was buying him a funeral home.
0: Right.
1: And I said, okay. And he said, I want you to do my commercials. And I said, okay, send me the copy. And he sent
0: I do want to hear this. Don't go away. And we'll wrap it up right after the news right here on WGN Radio.

0: WGN Radio. I'm Raleigh James. Yes, the Fascinations. We were talking about them. Had to play it. Girls Are Out to Get You. And I'm glad Johnny just told me about that CD. I just bought it, Johnny, so it'll be here in a few days.
1: Oh, is it still out there to be bought?
0: Oh, yeah. You just have to pay for it. And don't you buy stuff off discos?
1: I never have.
0: Oh, I'm a regular. DISCOGS.com. And, yeah, if you want the Fascinations on vinyl, you can get it for $4 right now, as far as that goes. But
1: did you buy it on vinyl or CD?
0: No, I bought the CD that you told me about. Yes. Oh, God, and with shipping, I paid $28. I damn near shook when I saw I was going to pay that much. But
1: where
0: I did.
1: Are they out of?
0: Where what out of?
1: Discos.
0: Oh, who knows? Who cares? But it's a marketplace like none other. I buy stuff at least every week from them. Yeah.
1: Okay, and so that's
0: yeah, what it is.
1: It's kind of like an eBay in a way.
0: Yeah, exactly. Except there's no bids. But you know, they'll tell you how many copies that they have available and what the prices are, and it's worldwide. You know, so if the only place you can get it is say Denmark, you're going to pay for the shipping. But usually, I can find places in the U.S. and there's almost nothing that I haven't been able to get that I really wanted.
1: I've been there.
0: Yeah.
1: And looked at their stuff, but I never could figure out how it worked or what it was. And
0: if you go to the right-hand side, it'll say shop, and it'll tell you how many listings they have. Like, okay, right now I'm looking at the Fascinations 45. There's 81 available right now. And the first one turns out to be a place that's got to be Great Britain. But the next one is the United States. But, you know, so I look for one, because that was $29. I shook at that. But then I go further down the list. And I see Girls Are Out to Get You in good plus condition for $4.99, $6 shipping. They go, all right, that's pretty good. So,
1: oh, is that, are we talking a CD or a single?
0: No, right now I just looked up the single. But
1: I see.
0: Yeah, the CD is what I just bought. But, you know, like, for instance, when we're talking Curtis Mayfield, one of the things I'd like you to play is Patty Cake by the Artistics.
1: You mentioned that a lot when I'm always saying this heart of mine, this heart of mine. And
0: right. I always say, Patty Cake, got to play Patty. You know the record, don't you?
1: Oh, yeah.
0: Yeah. And,
1: yeah.
0: Of course,
1: but when
0: Curtis
1: that song
0: Mayfield
1: came out.
0: I was going to say he produced it, but Curtis Mayfield didn't write Patty Cake. But he did write I'm the One Who Loves You, and the Major Lance version is the one to play.
1: As a matter of fact, wait a minute. I know. I've got the Major Lance.
0: Yeah,
1: I'm going to play it by the Impressions.
0: Yeah. Okay.
1: I'm the One Who Loves You on Sunday on Sunday night
0: all
1: in
0: right.
1: that 8 o'clock segment where we do him.
0: Okay.
1: In the Impressions.
0: That's not bad. It was a flip side in '62, ABC Paramount. I know, but the Major Lance version, man, that's the one.
1: Oh! I know it.
0: So
1: you're also right. Yeah. So anyway, I was telling you about the DJs that are going to be legendary DJs. Al Garner at KYOK, the big guy who gave me my first job in radio.
0: Wait a minute. You were about to tell us about getting the copy for Skipper Lee's funeral home.
1: Oh. I just looked that up. And, you know, he told me when he sold his interest in KCOH radio in Houston, he asked me, did I want to buy his share? And I said, how much is it? I mean, not that I had any money. He said, I've had $300,000. And I said, I don't have that kind of money. And if I did, I don't know if that's kind of an intangible. I don't know. I've been in radio all my life, but I don't know.
0: But yeah, it was Skipper Lee and Sons Eternal Rest Funeral Home. But you got the copy, so I forget. No, Ranky Dank Funeral Home. I forget what he said.
1: Well, it's still in business, and it's run by his sons, I believe.
0: It is.
1: He had an office over there where he did his gospel show every day. And in 2013, when program director Rick Roberts passed away from I went over to Skipper's funeral home. And that's where he did his radio show, and I was on the air with him. But it was very nice, and he asked me would I do some spots for his funeral home. I said sure, and they were going to run on a couple of stations. They ran on a couple of stations: KCOH, KYOK, They ran on, I don't know if Magic went, I don't know, I don't, they ran on several stations.
0: But it's anyway, the copy, so yeah.
1: He sent me the copy, and he says, you know, and it's all real, you know, serious, and we do this, and we do that. And at the end of it, at the very end of the spot, it said, Skipper Lee and Sons Eternal Rest Funeral Home is not a ranky-danky funeral home.
0: Ranky-danky, yeah, exactly. That's hilarious. How did you say that with a straight face?
1: It took a little while, but you know that was kind of the way Skip was, I'm sure he came up with that. And whenever he came up with something, he was serious and he was going to say that, and I'm sure he meant it.
0: Yeah, oh yeah.
1: It was this is the real thing, and it's the best there is.
0: Yes.
1: And he had a down home way of saying it because I think he was born like. Maybe in Jasper, Texas, somewhere. So he's kind of a country boy, and his dad was a famous tailor in the Beaumont, Port Arthur, Orange area many years ago. For those of you who remember Skipper Lee, and those of you who don't, you'll hear a little bit of him with me on Sunday
0: night. Oh, that's great.
1: Night.
0: That's great. I can't wait.
1: And then I'll have a little bit of Jocko Henderson on there as well.
0: Ooh, Papa Doc, eat tiddlyog. Okay, good.
1: And let me mention this. When I talk to you next time, I want to mention some thoughts on Aretha Franklin and her Columbia Records days.
0: Oh, God, yes, yes.
1: And that's a topic all its own.
0: Yes, it is.
1: Strong feelings about that.
0: It was sad
1: but
0: moments.
1: At any rate, you've got other calls. Thank you for taking the time.
0: Absolutely.
1: When I call here, I don't call here to promote my show so much as I appreciate it. I do like to talk classic soul and R&B, and that's
0: absolutely
1: what a lot of us that are listening to this right now have in common. And we all learn something by a lot of things like Hound Dog and Big Mama Thornton and Don Robey and all this. So it makes for a good conversation. And for those of you who love R&B and classic soul, you're in good company with me and Raleigh, and you'll enjoy, I think, my Sunday night show, soulofthecity.net.
0: Do me a favor and send me an email with your phone number. I am going to use it in the next few days because I want to talk about a few other things that we won't talk about on the air.
1: Absolutely.
0: Okay.
1: I'll do that.
0: Okay,
1: I'll do that.
0: Okay, thanks.
1: Okay.
0: Okay, bye.
1: Okay, I'll talk to you soon.
0: Sounds good. All right, so yes, it's best to know us and not need us than to need us and not know us. We ain't no ranky-dank funeral home. I think it's great. Yeah, only in America. 888-876-5593. Well, if Brian's still there, we'll talk to Brian with a Y in moments right here on WGN Radio.

0: WGN Radio. That's a definitive version as far as I'm concerned of I'm the One Who Loves You. Major Lance, 1963. It was on the Monkey Time album, and I just loved it. All right, so 888-876-5593. Brian is in Miami. So, Brian, what's up tonight?
1: Well, good morning to you and to one and all out there eavesdropping throughout the WGN audience here. Couple of things. First, I wanted to thank you and actually laud you for something that you did. I was just trying to get to my call last week, trying to get to a couple obituaries, and you said, well, I'll get to them, and then you didn't, and that's fine with me. You can do whatever you want on your show, and you do it so fabulously, but what was remarkable was that you took the trouble to post what a lot of what I would have said about both Rod Martin, and that's the Oakland Raiders hero, and also the senior of the singing Osmonds. As you know, the two eldest Osmonds, unfortunately, were cursed with deafness, so they were not part of that, although they may have been part of the business operation, I'm not sure. In any case, what you posted was great. Now, you didn't mention what I was going to give you a little vignette about talking with, well, I had to call him Don, because he was working under Don, not Donnie in those days. In fact, it's a WGN story. It was in the WGN television lobby, now that I think about it, where I spent 15 minutes with him. Only because the receptionist that day, I believe it was a Thursday, the receptionist that day was playing hooky or something. I just was going to the lunchroom there, or the cafeteria, and I saw him in the lobby all by himself. Of course, I recognized him and introduced myself. He said, well, where is everybody? This place is empty. I said, well, yeah, there's supposed to be somebody sitting here. I haven't seen her in a while. And the whole 15 minutes I was talking to him, she never showed up.
0: That's funny.
1: So they should hire a little better there on the WGN television side. As we know, the AM radio side hires...
0: It's been
1: not only you, but also, of course, Bob Surratt. What's that?
0: Many owners since then. So, as far
1: well,
0: as
1: I suppose so.
0: Yes.
1: Well, anyway, so much for those two obituaries, and I do want to fulfill my pledge. I've already fulfilled it. I just wanted to tell you about it. That is naming a crater on the far side, often incorrectly, and I would even say ignorantly described as the dark side of the moon, obviously because of the popularity of Pink Floyd that seems to have entered the language, but it was around before even Pink Floyd, and it's just wrong. There's no dark side of the moon. The moon is equally lit and equally dark depending on what time of the month it is, well, but I digress.
0: I know we have Carol.
1: Anyway,
0: Carol is now a crater on the other side of the moon.
1: Oh, I know. Well, it, did they just call it that, or I thought they put her whole name on it? I think it was a tri-party name. I believe they put her middle name on as well, at least in the news account I saw of it. In any case, you know what the problem with that crater is? It's almost on the edge of the dividing line, which separates what you can see from Earth and what you can never... Well, that's an exaggeration to say you can never see it from Earth, because due to certain aspects of orbital mechanics, you can see actually more than 50% of the visible side, the facing to Earth side of the moon. You can actually get, I think the number is something like another 18% of the far side you can actually see, based on how the orbits of both the Earth and, as I understand, the Moon align sometimes. And it is the same sort of reason that you don't get an eclipse every month. You only get it when the nodes match up, and that happens from... By the way, have you ever seen a... I've seen two of them. Have you ever seen a total eclipse of the sun? I bet you have.
0: Yeah, and you know, I've never been terribly...
1: Where was it? Which one?
0: Oh, gosh. It's been a couple, but here's the deal. It's sort of like the Grand Canyon, something else. I've never been impressed with these things. I should probably be saying, oh, wow, look at this.
1: Well, you're too easily unimpressed, because, if I can say that, and it makes sense, because I've seen two, the one Newsweek dubbed the Lucky 7-Eleven eclipse, the one that was on July 11th, 1991, a palindromic year, I might add, parenthetically, and palindromically, if I could figure out how to say it. But that was on a Thursday, and I went down to, and I don't normally fly. In fact, I've been grounded medically grounded since 1996, and I'm just happy, delighted about that, because I still get to all the lower 48. I've been to all the lower 48 behind the wheel of the Xanadu mobile.
0: Hang on a minute. I gotta leave you right there. Don't go away.
1: Yeah.
0: Stay where you are, and we'll do this on WGN Radio. Oh, John came in to say there was a break, but it's not a break. He's reminding me I saw an eclipse. Where was this one?
2: In Globe. We saw it right on the street.
0: Oh, yeah. We did, absolutely. And so, yes, I've seen several. But, all right, sorry about that. So now it is to the top of the hour. All right, well, never mind my eclipse history. So which one did you see?
1: Are you talking to me?
0: Yeah, I am, actually.
1: I didn't know. I didn't know I was important enough to talk to off the air.
0: You're not off the air. You're on the air until the top of the hour.
1: I thought we were off. I already put you on the speakerphone. I thought you were going to the top of the hour break.
0: I did too, but there is no top of the hour break. So I'll take this right to the news.
1: I'm sorry I didn't see the most recent one, the 2024 one on, I guess, the 8th of April. That
0: right.
1: was a Monday. I intended to, but I just couldn't get out of Florida for that. But I went down to the tip of Baja California for the Lucky 7-Eleven eclipse I told you about. That's what Newsweek called it,
0: okay.
1: And it was stunning. That was my first, and then, oh, by the way, I got the most mileage that week that we were at the resort there in Cabo San Lucas. We were actually about 8 miles to the west, which was better because we got a, to the east of it, and we got had a better vantage point as a result because of the topography and what have you. But that said, I got the most mileage I think I've ever gotten out of a single joke that week by referring to, we weren't at the Tropic of Capricorn, but we were at the Tropic of Skin Cancer. And I normally don't make jokes about cancer, but I thought that one was pretty clever, and it never failed to get a laugh, at least when I was talking to somebody at the hotel who could speak English. The second one, in answer to your question, the second one was the one I was looking forward to for, I guess, 26 years thereafter in 2017. I wanted to see it in my hometown of St. Louis because, well, for a lot of reasons, not just because I'm from there, but the original calculation that I saw had just the edge of the umbra, which is where, I guess, the penumbra, which is really what you want, the darkest part. And, in fact, you can't even really tell when you're
0: okay,
1: in the umbra.
0: Okay, now you do have to hold on. Don't go away. We'll do the news. We'll get back to it. More eclipses more often on WGN Radio.

0: WGN Radio, I'm Raleigh James. So Chris in Greenwood insisted we play Human Nature by Michael Jackson, but only the live at Wembley version from 1988, and I'm sorry to say I had it. All right, so there you go, Chris, and we'll get to his call coming up, but we're talking to Brian, who is going to wrap up eclipses. All right, so back to Brian.
1: Yes, indeed. By the way, I'm not too far into your book, but I can tell your audience, and I know about these things, I'm a kind of sort of professional writer myself. I expected the stories to be interesting, and I didn't even get to any of those yet. But what I have, and what I've picked up along the way, I picked it up in the first three paragraphs, I think. Ladies and gentlemen, she is one graceful writer. She knows how to turn a phrase, and she's parsimonious with superfluous words. Although you and I have one thing in common, you love to use the word punctuation or punctuate the verb. Yeah. You love to use it not in the conventional sense, that is, in reference to punctuation. I have been saying for years, in part because I like the word so much, that I am punctilious about punctuation.
0: Okay.
1: And your punctuation is also immaculate in there. I can also report. Well, I mean, you knew that. I'm reporting that to the WGN audience.
0: Well, I'm glad you like it. You may.
1: I like your style. I haven't sampled enough of the content yet to give you an opinion.
0: Okay.
1: But I shall, I promise.
0: All right.
1: In the meantime, by the way, somebody earlier, the fellow down in Houston, I believe, mentioned Aretha Franklin's name. You do know, do you not? I'm not sure who wrote the book, but there is a book. It was called a novel. It's not a novel. It's 150-odd pages of sometimes interesting but usually silly and nonsensical prose. But the very first word of what is called Tarantula happens to be Aretha. Did you know that?
0: Absolutely clueless.
1: Oh, well, now you do. Anyway, one of these days I'm going to remember who is the author of that book, but I would not recommend it. I recommend your book, but not his. About the crater, here's the thing, and the eclipse. The reason I wanted to go to see my second total eclipse of the sun, that was the one in 2017 on August 21st, of course, another Monday. It was thanks to a lame calculation or miscalculation. I don't even know if this guy did what he claimed he was doing, but somebody I knew in St. Louis told me that the umbra, which is the darkest part and the only part of the shadow of the moon that you want to be in, a partial eclipse is really nothing to speak of. And indeed, every time I brag about having seen two total eclipses of the sun, they always say, well, I've seen one. And I always say, which one? I know all the dates back pretty much to the early 20th century, including the famous one that proved Einstein's general theory of relativity in 1919, when Sir Arthur Eddington, the renowned British physicist, led an expedition to the Canary Islands where the shadow would pass over. And by the way, comes rolling along, and when you're in the Canary Islands, you might be able to see it, the shadow rolling along the ocean. It comes west to east at, no exaggeration, 1,800 miles an hour. But anyway, the reason I wanted to see it in St. Louis was because I was told that the umbra would pass over my father's grave.
0: He didn't
1: claim he calculated it, but he claimed he looked it up.
0: Right.
1: He claimed he looked it up. And what it turned out to be, it's the penumbra, which was, and that's, again, nothing to see. You see a partial eclipse of the sun in a, you see a partial eclipse of the sun in a partial solar eclipse. As it turns out, lunar eclipses, to me, are more interesting, partial lunar eclipses, I mean, are more interesting to me than partial solar eclipses, because all you get with the partial solar eclipse is just that bite out of the sun. You can't look at it anyway because of your sensitive retinas. But the lunar eclipses you can always see, but those tend to be very boring unless you're looking at a partial one. When you see the crescent arc of the shadow of the Earth projected on the moon. And the first time I was able to perceive this was right in the shadow. You mentioned it earlier, Paramount, I believe, or somebody mentioned it, Paramount Pictures. I was right in the shadow of the wall there on Gower, at the intersection of Gower and Willoughby, and with about 20 other people watching this lunar eclipse, this partial lunar eclipse, and it just dawned on me in an instant. I had seen at least 8 or 9 of them over the years prior to this, and this was in 1981, but it never occurred to me until I saw it that time, the shadow, the arc projected on the moon. It never occurred to me that I could roughly calculate in my head, because like any third grader, I've known since childhood that it's roughly 250,000 miles to the moon. Actually, I think the average is 243,000. It gets as close as 241,000, and as far away, that would be apogee at 245,000. But roughly 250,000 is a good estimate. And since I had driven across the country several times, I had a real good idea of how taxing a trip it is to go 3,000 miles. Seemed to me that I was able, not didn't seem to me, it just locked into my mind, my mathematically inclined mind, I was able to do this instant calculation in my head that it was like a light bulb going over my head. And it was a full moon, after all, with the, or excuse me, a new moon, I guess, if it's a lunar eclipse. Well, anyway, that's not right. No. My apology. Yes. I'm getting confused.
0: Yes,
1: here.
0: It would be a full moon.
1: Well, yeah, it's a full moon, yes. Always during a lunar eclipse. It's a new moon, always during a solar
0: yes, correct.
1: Eclipse. No exceptions to that.
0: Correct.
1: But anyway, I was able to calculate. It just hit me like a flash. I visualized how large the Earth is because I was watching its shadow right there projected on the moon. But I was also then able to roughly gauge in my head what 250,000 miles looked like, as opposed to just a figure on paper. So that was a bona fide, what's the word? Epiphany, that's the word, for what I experienced there on that occasion. Well, anyway, as for the crater on the moon, I ended up, because it turned out that my dad's grave at Arlington, excuse me, not at Arlington, at Jefferson Memorial National Cemetery. I wouldn't expect you to know where that is, but then I also didn't expect you to know where Harry Truman Middle School was.
0: Well.
1: So, but anyway, my dad's grave was not in the umbra, so I ended up going east and seeing it in Kentucky for my first one, and then I missed the one in 2024, and I don't expect to live to see many more. There are a whole bunch more. You want to take a stab? I happen to know this number. As closely as it's been calculated, which is only to the closest million years. Do you know how many years it will be until the moon is so far away? You do know the moon is, we are losing the moon about, I think the calculation is something like 1.25 inches every year, and have been for the longest time and will continue to. But the question is, when is the moon so far away that total eclipses of the sun will no longer be visible on Earth?
0: Well, it's a debate.
1: You happen to know that number? I do.
0: It's a debate between 600 and 650 million years.
1: The number I saw very precisely was calculated at 563. Yeah.
0: Well, mostly I see 600 to 650, but you know, I won't be here. And so,
1: why are you so pessimistic?
0: actually, I consider consumers optimistic.
1: A couple other things. And this one you can nail while I'm off the air, once I'm off the air, because you just passingly, when giving a fantastic breakdown and detailed, rich synopsis of the Alan Freed and Dick Clark thing. And I once had Dick Clark putting his arm around me. That was a five appearance at champion on the Challengers, his old syndicated quiz show. And by the second show, before my third show, he literally was putting his, I guess it would have been his left arm around me. Mm-hmm. So that is a moment that I will always treasure. Oh, also, he backstage, I came to the conclusion after talking to him for 20 or 30 minutes over time, over several days, I came to the conclusion that he pretty much only was familiar with the music that appeared on American Bandstand. I was hitting him with a lot of things that I thought were pretty much common knowledge to any third-rate rock historian, and he was drawing blanks on these things.
0: Keep reading,
1: when he was telling me about the only person he ever asked an autograph of. This was on the air, during the chat segment of I think my fourth show. I can't swear about that, but I was on five shows. Well, anyway, he was talking about autographs for some reason, and he said there was only one person he ever asked the autograph of. And I said, let's hear it. He said it was an astronaut. I said, really? Which one? Because I knew pretty much all of them until the shuttle flights, at least. I knew everybody from Alan Shepard, everybody from Yuri Gagarin. I knew most of the Russians as well, including Valentina Tereshkova, who is still alive.
0: So I take it
1: divorced from.
0: You
1: knew that.
0: I take it that
1: she was divorced from her ex-husband. Yeah. Cosmonaut.
0: Yeah, but I take it that Dick did not remember who the astronaut was. Is that where we're going with this?
1: How did you? You're reading my mind again. I mean, that's exactly why. I said, "Oh, let's hear it." And not only did he not remember, he was visual. He was kind of leaning into me. His face was, and I could see. I don't think I imagined this, Raleigh. I could see a kind of, I don't want to say a look of fright, but it was unsettling to him that I would challenge him. And I wasn't challenging him. I was just curious.
0: Yeah, right. You were having a conversation.
1: It didn't occur to me that he might not remember the name. I remember the name of every celebrity I meet, from Donny Osmond to two moonwalkers. By the way, how many moonwalkers have you interviewed? I've interviewed two.
0: I do not believe I've interviewed any.
1: I had number four, who was the late Alan Bean, who flew, of course, up there with Pete Conrad. And I also had the 18th, Harrison Schmitt. He was on my show a bunch of times New Mexico. There's Radioactive Albuquerque.
0: The only astronaut I knew, and I have no idea if he walked on the moon or he didn't, but he lived in North County, San Diego, was Wally Schirra, and he was a riot.
1: No, he was in Apollo 7.
0: Well, that's it.
1: You raise an interesting thing, because it wasn't as much a scandal with NASA, as it was when Grissom got in trouble and blew those bolts and lied about it. Almost resulted in his drowning, about a previous time. But Wally Schirra was very possibly, not exactly fired, but he was pretty much grounded after Apollo 7.
0: Let's save that for another conversation. All right.
1: All right. Well, I got one more thing for you, real quick here. When you were talking about Alan Freed, you did a great rundown of it, and then only passingly said, "Well, he was a lousy disc jockey." Now, I have read that, but what I have never experienced is hearing an air check of his show.
0: Okay,
1: what specifically was so lousy about his style?
0: He just wasn't a disc jockey. He liked the music. You could tell he was listening to the music. But I'll play one night because I've got plenty of air checks of Alan.
1: I would really enjoy that.
0: In fact, he was in Miami. For a while, so I might even have some of that stuff. I'll look for it.
1: Well, travel uneventfully.
0: Okay, thanks.
1: Over and out.
0: All right, good deal. So there you have it, 888-876-5593-8888-RALEIGH. And it was the music. Anyway, he'll read the book. He'll see more. Beth is a second-time caller that we're going to get to in Northwoods, Wisconsin. How about that? And we've got Clayton and Karen and Chris and Dean and one line available for you if we get there, if I can bend time. All right, yeah. We'll pick it up right there on W.

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I'm Raleigh James. Nina Simone. It Bees That Way Sometime. RCA 1967. That was Isaac's request. Hope he enjoyed it. Yeah, Danny Davis produced that. We'll pick it up after the news on WGN Radio.

0: WGN Radio, I'm Raleigh James. There's over 540 versions of that, and for whatever reason, Billy Bob and Thornton said he wanted to hear the Louis Prima version. Well, he has 1956 on Columbia, and we have Betty, a second-time caller from the Northwoods, Wisconsin. Hey, Betty, how are you? Betty gave up. Betty, it's probably good. I hope you'll call me again. So I say probably good because who wanted to wait that long? But it was nice of you to try. All right, so Karen in Madison, Wisconsin. Welcome back to WGN Radio. All right.
1: Hey, Raleigh.
0: Yeah, thanks for waiting.
1: Well, you know, I wanted to let you know, I heard the song the other night.
0: Good.
1: And I laid there and I said, oh, I know that song. And then I realized you were playing the song I requested.
0: That's right. It was your request.
1: Yes. And so I just thought I'd call and let you know you made me very happy.
0: Oh, I'm delighted. I'm glad you heard it.
1: You know, that was good.
0: All right.
1: I just like that song.
0: Good.
1: So I hope it didn't pain you too much.
0: No, absolutely not. No.
1: Play it.
0: My pleasure. Okay. Glad you heard it. We'll talk to you soon. Thanks, Karen.
1: Okay. You
0: all right.
1: Too.
0: So, oh, man. So, 888-876-5593. Let's see. I believe Dean is in Freeport with a request. So, Dean, what is it you want to hear?
2: Hey, Raleigh. How you doing?
0: I can't complain.
2: Good. You know, you and me used to have an afternoon date. 35 years ago. I don't know. Time goes so fast, but it was in the afternoon and I got off of work and I'd get in the car. I worked down at the Byron Nuclear Station and I'd flip on WROK.
0: Yeah.
2: And there showed up this young lady and

0: Well, all the secretaries on Music Row were scared to death of him because, of course, David Allan Coe created this persona. None of it was true. He claimed he had murdered someone in jail. He did not. He was in jail for burglary tools or something, but he made it out to be that he was, you know, a convicted felon for murder and all this. But I also mentioned that, you know, this whole rhinestone getup was kind of interesting because that happened. He came, when he came to Nashville, he was actually 67, and he was a blues singer because his favorite artist was Johnny Ace, if you're ready for that. Oh, and he claimed, and I don't know if this is true because most of what he said was not, but he claimed that the person who turned him into a songwriter was a screaming Jay Hawkins who he allegedly served time with in prison. Now, I don't know. Okay. I mean, both of them went there, but, you know, anyway, but that's what he claimed. But so he was in Nashville and he was, you know, trying to get something going and nothing really was. And he had a meeting with Mel Tillis. He got a someone said, yeah, I'll get you a meeting with him. You guys can talk. So he goes to Mel's office, and during the meeting, Mel had opened a closet in his office, and here's David Allan Coe, and he sees all these rhinestone suits, and he just goes, gaga. And Mel said, I wouldn't be caught dead in them anymore. You want them? And so he gave David Allan Coe all of his rhinestone suits. Now, I'm sure they had to be altered because they weren't exactly the same in size. But nonetheless, that was how he got the rhinestone deal. And, he kicked around. And, the other thing was he drove a hearse. And so he'd drive right down, 16th Avenue South and 17th Avenue South with a hearse. And he had this group of girls, and I hate to say it, I hope none of them are alive because they were just skanky, but he'd had these girls and they'd kind of be there, and he called them Ladysmith. And, who knows? But, by the mid-70s, Billy Sherrill got interested in them and started to produce them. And, he had written some good stuff. Like, he wrote that first record that made Tanya Tucker a star that Billy used, Would You Lay With Me in a Field of Stone. That was a David Allan Coe record. And, and he did some, he had some other records that were hits for other people. But, then, of course, that Steve Goodman song when he wrote back and said, it is not the perfect song because it doesn't have trains, and it doesn't have mama, and it doesn't have rain, and then that verse, which was so classic, and it was wonderful.
1: All the guys that worked, they would always talk about him, but back actually at that day when, or during that time you were at WROK, that's when the whole hot country format came on in Rockford in 92, and then I got a part-time gig just doing a weekend shift over there because I always wanted to be a DJ. And the reason why, you brought up Mel Tillis, and with the stuttering, I was a stutterer as a child. And I used to have to go in grade school, and I'd go down to the speech class, and there was a woman in there, and she'd make me pick up the Reader's Digest and just read it real slow. And but it was when I really kicked it was when I had friends in the early 70s there that were getting into being radio DJs, and so I would practice the whole Q98.5 and put that emphasis on my voice, and that is what actually helped me kick that whole stuttering deal.
0: That's great.
1: And it was. My daughter ended up being a stutterer, but she's kicked it too. So everything's good. But if you I didn't know if you played anything last night, anything that you think is appropriate that of David Allan Coe's, but if you have time before the show ends this evening, or we can catch it next week.
0: Yeah, I've got one bumper left this evening. Maybe I should do You Never Call Me By My Name, because that verse, I was drunk the day my mom got out of prison, went to pick her up in the rain. Before I could get to the station in my pickup truck, she got run over by a damned old train.
1: That was one that you will never forget.
0: No,
1: it isn't something that goes through my mind when I'm driving down the road, but hey, it's good to hear it every now and then.
0: Yeah, no, absolutely. And you know, he was a character.

0: And he built a persona that, and of course, he was heavily involved. He claims that he created the Outlaws. Well, that's arguable, but he certainly...
1: That's what I was wondering.
0: Oh, it's arguable. Yeah, and I'll tell you that story sometime, some night. But anyway, regardless, he built himself into a persona that, man, talk about an unlikely country star. There he was. And it's so funny because, he wrote Take This Job and Shove It, which, of course, was Johnny Paycheck.
1: Oh, yeah.
0: And Johnny Paycheck was another denizen. I mean, when I was first at Epic, I had to answer the phone, among other things. And I can't tell you how many hotels called because he left and didn't pay the bills. And so we started to call him Johnny Badcheck. And so, it was hilarious. You could almost count on it while he was on the road. Someone's going to call. Sure enough.
1: Somebody's going to call looking for their money.
0: That's it. Yeah. That's it. And so, when David Allan Coe's writing it, and Johnny Paycheck is singing it, and it's things like Take This Job and Shove It, man, I tell you, Billy Sherrill had to have a ball with that session.
1: Yeah, I don't know if Doug McDuff, I'm pretty sure he's passed. I don't know about Riley.
0: I hope that's not true. I don't
1: know that for a fact. I'm going to have to go on legacy.com and punch it in and see if it's there. If it is there, I'll forward it to your email.
0: I hope it's not. And he left Rockford. He's the only guy I know. He left Rockford. He got a job in Milwaukee, and he came back because he missed Rockford. And... that always always surprised me. But I bet he's still alive. Now I don't know where Riley is anymore.
1: He could be. Yeah. He could be. I know a lot of those guys from back. The news guy that was Fred, whatever his name was back in the day. But he was always on the road at the scene, out following the kind of like in the old days on WGN when they had Larry Schreiner.
0: Right.
1: And, Larry would be out all night running around, and then he'd get on the morning show with either Wally or Bobby or whoever was on the morning show, and he'd say, yeah, we're down here in the alley, and so-and-so, and three people that was kind of one of them morning segments back then.
0: Yeah, I also remember the late Sue Moreau's weather. She'd always be on there doing the weather with me. And
1: I've seen her. I saw her a couple times a few years back. She was doing a few television ads.
0: Good for her.
1: I think that was her. Yeah. But, brings back a whole lot of old memories, but the whole thing about the scaries about it, I think back, that was the early 90s, and I'm going like, where's that time gone?
0: I know.
1: My daughter was born in 92, and I think you started in what?
0: 92. Yeah, I was there from February of 92 to February of 93. I was there exactly 1 year.
1: 1 year. And it was like the old Hee Haw song, where are you tonight?
0: Yeah.
1: And Pete Pablo's gone.
0: Yeah,
1: she was gone.
0: Absolutely. It was a great place to be. It wasn't my, I didn't want to go there. I fought kind of going there, but they kept offering me money.
1: I heard you say that.
0: Yeah, but I'll tell you what, I learned more at that radio station than anywhere I have ever worked because there were no callers. And so, you either had to learn to do a monologue or die. And it gave me more than I gave it. And so I'll always remember it fondly. But the funniest thing in closing on this is that there I was on 1440 AM in Rockford. And when I'd get off the air, it'd be afternoon drive, it'd be kind of night. And, here's the parking lot of WROK, and I'm staring at these directional towers. And, of course, harmonics, divide 1440 in half. What do you have? You have 720. And, yes, I would hear them in the WROK parking lot. And I remember thinking, oh, man. So who would have ever thought, that 30-something years later
1: I'd be on the... I don't know if they're still...
0: Oh, I'm sure. I would assume they're still there. 39 and 1 Brentwood. Yeah. I would assume they are. Towers are probably there.
1: Still all kinds of good places to eat over there. Lino's and up and down that whole... East State Street corridor.
0: Well,
1: there,
0: you know, I was a Beefaroo Loves Park girl. They had the 50s theme.
1: Oh, boy. There was bad news this week, too. On Monday, they had shut down all the Beefaroos in Rockford.
0: No.
1: Yeah.
0: Oh, no.
1: I didn't catch the whole story. If you go to WIFR.com.
0: No.
1: But
0: this can't
1: the owner,
0: be gone.
1: What? Well, they didn't pay the taxes or something. Well,
0: that's a problem.
1: So
0: that's a real problem. Oh,
1: yeah,
0: man.
1: Yeah, hopefully they'll get that taken care of.
0: I'm looking at IFR. Okay. It says here, I just went to IFR, Beefaroo locations to reopen after suddenly closing, and they're expected to resume after multiple restaurants in Winnebago County shut down Monday. And apparently, the vice president said select locations would reopen depending on employee availability. And so that comes after the orange signs from the Illinois Department of Revenue were posted on the doors. Oh, my dear God. Well, I hope that Love's Park is back. It was a wonderful 50s theme. So we'll see.
1: Oh, my gosh.
0: Yeah.
1: All
0: right.
1: Yeah, that's for sure. Well, hey, nice talking to you.
0: Yes, thank you.
1: Yeah, you have a wonderful weekend.
0: Okay, you too. Thanks for calling.
1: Yeah.
0: Okay, bye. All right, so now look at this. Beth called back. Hopefully we still have Beth, and she has a request. So, Beth, welcome back to WGN Radio. We've lost Beth again? Beth, have patience. Oh, well. And there's always next week, Beth. Monday, of course, is Monday Night Trivia. But after that, Tuesday through Thursday, if you call early, it's usually radio's vast wasteland when I'm truly talking to myself. So I'd love it if you would. All right. So that's where we are. Let's do this right now on WGN Radio. WGN Radio, we'll forego the bumper because we've got 6 minutes and five callers. We'll see how we do. All right. So hanging on for half of forever is Chris in Greenwood. So you get the first minute. So, okay, Chris, what's up?
2: Hey, how's it going?
0: All right. Thanks for waiting. So sorry about this.
2: Oh, yeah. I'll just go and tell you about the radio stations in Anderson.
0: Which ones?
2: WAIM.
0: Oh, yeah, okay.
2: Yeah, you know, they, like, 12:30 and they flash 4.
0: Uh-huh.
2: And you remember their FM 101.1?
0: Uh-huh.
2: You know, they had a TV, AM, and FM.
0: Yeah, and 101.1 now, I think it's WROQ. I think that's what they are today. But
2: yeah, the most popular station in the upstate.
0: Yeah, but absolutely. Their TV station, like we're talking last night, right after they lifted the deal where you could have a license in 52, that's when AIM came on. And originally, I think it was 58 and then later moved to 40. And it was the first TV station in Greenville, basically, Greenville, Spartanburg, Asheville. And I think, didn't it become WAXA for a while and now it's MYA?
2: Yeah, you said it was Channel 58 instead of 40?
0: Yeah, it was started out as 58 and then 40.
2: What year it was 58? I didn't know that.
0: 52.
2: 1952.
0: Yep.
2: And, you know, they went off the air a couple of times.
0: Yep. Well, with those power bills, you'd expect that.
2: They went off the air in, like, 1980 because I think a lightning struck the tower.
0: Yeah. Yeah.
2: And, you know, they went off the air in 89 because the owner died. And
0: all right. Well, here's the deal. We can talk more about it, but we got to do it next week. All right?
2: Okay, and play my request next week.
0: Okay, I'll do it. Oh, wait a minute. I played your request this week. I played it. You didn't hear it? I played your Michael Jackson live in Berlin doing Human Nature. Played the whole damn song.
2: You did win.
0: You were on hold, weren't you? Oh, God.
2: Oh.
0: You were on hold while I did it. Oh, man.
2: I'll have to look back at it online on your podcast.
0: Yeah, absolutely. All right. So I did.
2: Did it make the airwaves? Did it make the airwaves?
0: Yes, it did.
2: Darn.
0: All right. Yeah. All right. So, you better check that out. The replay will be up after the show. All right. Oh, man. Yeah, I played his request, and I even talked about the fact, 1988 and that live thing of Human Nature. Okay, so now let's see. We've got 2.5 minutes. Well, all right. So Chuck in Rockford. Okay, Chuck.
3: Yeah. Over my lifetime, I'd heard several times about atomic energy being used to operate a car. And they say you don't have to, you know, fill up on the energy once. But yeah. The first time I'd heard about it was with Bishop Fulton Sheen.
0: Yeah.
3: And we had talked about that. That must have been back in either the 40s or 50s.
0: Well, in the 50s, remember, and we'll talk more about this next week. I promise I'll get to you earlier. But Ford came out with the Ford Nucleon. And it would use small reactors with uranium pellets. I'm not making this up. You can look that up, the Ford Nucleon. I don't know if they ever actually sold this car, but they certainly created it.
3: Yeah.
0: It was well, a concept car.
3: What brought it up again was that someone had had a time capsule, and they had predicted that, we would be using atomic energy by 2000.
0: And here we are. Okay, I'll talk to you next week. Thank you. Look forward to it.
3: $4 a gallon.
0: Yeah, right. Yeah, boy, I tell you what. Thanks. All right, so now time is wasting, so we'll see what Clayton. Let's have the weather review in 30 seconds.
4: Hi, it's Clayton again. I just thought I would let you know I am perfectly fine after that tornado came through.
0: Told you.
4: A couple days ago.
0: I told you you would be.
4: I'm kind of cutting it late, though.
0: Yeah.
4: I got finals tomorrow.
0: Ah.
4: Finals week starts about that time.
0: All right, well, good luck on that.
4: All righty.
0: Okay, thanks. All right, so now there was one other thing I wanted to say, and I'll get to Cleveland Dennis here in the waning seconds, but I meant to say this earlier. Victor is having outpatient surgery tomorrow, May 1st. So, Victor, hopefully you're sound asleep and not listening, but we're praying for you. All right, now, closing the show in 30 seconds is Cleveland Dennis. All right, the 30 seconds are yours.
5: Well, I got two stories about David Allen Cole when I was about 22 or 23. Saw him on the near west side of Cleveland. He was appearing at the Smiling Dog Saloon. And he and I had a few drinks in between gigs. We're both alumni of the OSR. We were talking about that. And shoot him a couple of years ago here in St. Charles, Illinois, on the Fox River at the Arcata. And he was in the middle of a show. He fell off his chair.
0: Oh, that's great. That's great. We'll talk to you next week. Thanks for that. All right. Appreciate it. All right. So,
5: we'll talk about Donnie Elbert next time.
0: Oh, I'd love to do that. Absolutely. Love Donnie Elbert. We thank Adam for keeping us on the air and John for screening your calls. Above all, I thank you for calling and putting up with me, and especially those of you who waited and never made it on. And my apologies. But hey, we'll do it all again next Monday, trivia, 10 o'clock Central. Until then, that's a wrap. I'm Raleigh James. It's WGN Radio.
6: Bronx Block bloodshed, plus sewer spending surge, and the jeers of a clown. I'm Grant Marshall, 2020 News. Real news, real stories, real fun. Corner carnage. A 21-year-old man is gunned down near his Bronx building. Bullets blast through the block, sending panic pulsing as the young victim collapses just steps from safety. NYPD combs corners, canvas cameras, and chase a still silent suspect who slipped swift into the city's shadows. Neighbors shaken, street stunned. Another daylight death delivering dread where doors should defend. Close to home, far from safe. Flush fund frenzy. America's drowning in a dirty, dollar-devouring dilemma. Aging pipes, crumbling conduits, and a sewage system straining under a staggering half-trillion-dollar fix. Experts warn wastewater woes are worsening with leaks, overflows, and failing facilities fouling rivers and raising risks from coast to countryside. Officials face a funding fight. Pay up now, or pay far more later as the system sinks further, flush with trouble and running out of time. Bolivian marching power. Send out the clowns. Sad faces in the streets of Bolivia as red noses and big shoes parade in protest to counter the killjoys in command there. The sours that be want to shut down the fun that clowns conjure for kids there during special school festivities. The restrained clown posse bossies want more school days and less circus silliness. Pathos for a puddle's pity party as performers' pay is poised to peter out. And that's what's happening. I'm Grant Marshall, 2020 News.
0: This is a replay of the Thursday night, April 30th WGN show. We started right at 10. If you don't hear yourself on it, it's because you didn't call, and I hope you'll rectify that soon. We're live Monday through Thursday evenings, and that's from 10 to 1 Central. 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

0: WGN Radio. I'm Raleigh James. We have 3 hours to spend together. If it's on your mind, it'll be on mine. I'll play a request as well. So there, 888-876-5593 is 8888-Raleigh, and that will do it to it. Actually, when I saw a few articles on this, I had to laugh. What doctors say behind patients' back, some of it actually is downright ugly, and we're not going there. All right, you can imagine. And one thing that seems to increasingly be known is that a lot of doctors are ageist, you know, come in there and be old and you got yourself problems. But apart from that are some hilarious phrases and abbreviations that doctors are routinely using. One of them that I love, the guy had an IQ deficiency. That's right. Vitamin IQ missing. And yeah, obviously someone who completely ignores advice as you'd expect. This was horrifying to find out, the number of doctors that refer to antibiotics as bug juice. Well, considering how they work, right? And CBT, now you may say, well, that's just cognitive behavioral therapy. Yeah, chronic biscuit toxicity for those somewhat overweight, right? Yellow submarine, that's a jaundiced patient coming in a little rotund. Cut and paste. Oh, this one horrified me. It's doctors that can't be, it's surgeries that can't be completed. It's surgical slang, operations that start, but you have to close up the patient for a second opinion or something of that. It's the medical version of, well, we tried. And so, yeah, cut and paste. Yeah, very, very nice, huh? And so it is that, Noctor, this one behind the scenes is doctors who are sick of nurses overstepping their bounds, so they think. Of course, turnabout's fair play. The number of nurses who have some things to say about doctors, I'm sure, is even higher. But looking at that, just I started to look at this because, well, for one thing, Bob, who sends me great links, sent me an article on this. But for another, I kept on seeing disturbing articles about truly ageism, senior citizens who were ignored. And there's a lot of advice for that we'll leave for another place. But in terms of emergency room doctors, yeah, referring to a patient of Gomer, yeah, used for patients who are frequently admitted with chronic incurable conditions, unknown conditions, yeah, indecipherable conditions. They just say, it's a Gomer, get out of my emergency room. Frequent flyer, obviously someone who's there a little bit too much. FLK, funny looking kid. That's nice. Yeah. TTFO, which actually the patients are told it means take fluids orally. No, basically it's told to F off. Discharge to heaven. I don't need to tell you about that. And on it is. So there actually about 10 years ago was a book on what doctors are saying behind your back, written by a doctor, as far as that goes. And again, some of it is not funny. Of course, a lot of it's not flattering, and that's okay. But when it actually is affecting care, that's a little problematic. So yeah, don't know if you're facing that. But the one piece of advice that I saw in several articles, actually, was when you're actually going for treatment of any problem or whatever, be succinct and concise. In other words, be able to verbally identify your problem in as few words as possible, and don't be nebulous like, well, I'm not sure what I feel. Yeah, that's the absolute worst. Talk about you'll be ignored in a picosecond. That's it. So, but yeah, there's a number of shorthand acronyms in terms of what they're saying behind your back, and some of them are downright fitting. But you know what's really sad is a lot of them are absolutely appropriate. So beware. And if you are seeking help, again, know where your symptoms are, and and don't go in there, oh, it's probably nothing. You know, don't say that, whatever you do. So there you have it. 888-876-5593. Cindy in Chicago, welcome back to WGN Radio.
1: Yeah, well, I have a request by Deanne.
0: Mm-hmm.
1: Is Deanne still living, right?
0: Yes, he is.
1: It was either Buddy Holly or Deanne that my boyfriend's favorite.
0: Uh-huh.
1: And then I was thinking about my boyfriend listening to that Me TV, and I heard Deanne, and then I thought, you know,
0: Oh, just brother. Oh, so what is it? Like, what is it you want to hear?
1: Oh, I'm sorry. Where are you, my little star? If that's what it is. That
0: no, they're
1: that
0: Little Stars by the Elegants. They're a group from Staten Island. It was not by Dion and the Belmonts.
1: Twinkle, twinkle, little star, isn't that?
0: No, it isn't. Twinkle, Little Star by the Elegants is the song, and that was a big hit in the 50s, but had nothing to do with Dion.
1: Oh, I thought it was Dion.
0: Yeah, well, it's not. So, what else you got?
1: Well, then, anyhow, my boyfriend, I mean, it's just a joke, but I found him in the garbage can two doors down from my house, and I was so educated by the time I was through with him, he was all shiny and new.
0: I'm sure someone could parse that sentence, but I have utterly no idea what you've just said. None.
1: But then, anyhow, the nuns beat the hell out of him in front of all the girls because he couldn't learn from a book.
0: Uh-huh.
1: And I was just so educated, I helped him. You know, and I wasn't educated enough. I mean, in your industry, I don't know if it was like that, but I was in the accounting industry. And, like, I found most educated men to be emasculated by educated women.
0: Once again, Cindy, you think entirely too much.
1: Well, there, you know, my cousin agrees with me. They're just all right. One Hayden's office.
0: Well, there may be, but you don't need to dwell on it.
1: But then, anyhow, my boyfriend was a union carpenter and couldn't learn from a book, and he wanted a real educated woman.
0: Uh-huh. All right, then.
1: So anyhow, I beat everyone up in the parking lot in the condo. So well, it's just a joke. But then anyhow, when I worked in this one office for account temps, I was there. I don't remember, the computer conversion or something. There were these two girls. They would go on lunch break and sit in at the table and scream every swear word at each other and scream at each other and then finally they'd scream at each other in the parking lot, like they were going to go beat each other up in the parking lot. I don't know. It was just very humorous.
0: Always interesting to hear from you, Cindy. I'll try to get Little Star on for you. I know you had a couple other requests that we'll hopefully get to tonight as well. One of them, you wanted Ted Weems' She's Got It. I haven't forgotten that. 1927 on Victor. And
1: I have another request too.
0: Oh God.
1: But the thing about it is you don't have to play the Carpenter version. What was it? Sing Your Own kind of song?
0: No, we won't be playing anybody's version of that. All right, but I know you wanted Dean Martin, Everybody Loves Somebody Sometime. I've got that down under your name as well, but we'll try to get Little Star on, which is not by Dion, but is by the Elegants.
1: All right. Okay.
0: Thanks for calling. Yeah, always a treat. So, you know, you ever get the feeling that Cindy starts the conversation before she dials? Yeah, that's right. And finishes it on the air. That could explain some. Well, nothing could explain it, really. What am I saying? We'll get to Kathy and McHenry in moments right here on WGN Radio.

0: 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I'm Raleigh James. Louis Prima, 5 months, 2 weeks, 2 days, 1956 on Capitol. Billy Bob wanted to hear that and also wanted to hear Pennies from Heaven by Louis Prima. And I think he wanted it by Louis and Keeley, except they didn't sing it together. But Louis Prima did, certainly, and we'll be happy to play his version of it. Kathy is in McHenry. Welcome to WGN Radio.
1: Hi, how are you?
0: All right, how about yourself?
1: Okay. I was a nurse for, well, I'm retired now, for 50 years, and I learned something from a patient of mine very early in my career, so that would have been back in the 70s. She would always have a list of questions that she had for the doctor.
0: Mm-hmm.
1: She would, this would be in the hospital, but it works just as well as an outpatient, which so right. Much of our care is now outpatient. And she would just have a list. And she would, and then the other trick she had in the hospital was she'd have cookies. So they would all come in, the doctors, because it was a teaching hospital, and she would give them cookies, and they would stop and pay attention to her.
0: That's interesting.
1: So that was her trick.
0: Food bribe. I like that. Food bribe. That works out well. A list is a great idea, but again, it should be a succinct list. You've got to be able to boil it down into a few words that really explain what you're feeling.
1: Right. But so often people go into a doctor's office and they're nervous.
0: Oh, of course.
1: And they forget. And I know I've done it myself. So I have always written a little piece of paper, but I'm sure people who are younger could use their phones and go in and hand. And actually, my doctor, I've known him for a long time, he would just go, let me see that list.
0: Ah.
1: And then he would look at it, and he'd like, oh, okay, I like this question. Let me talk about that one. And I used to work a lot of nights, and it was really helpful because I'd have patients awake. And I'm like, what's going on? And they'd say, I don't know. I just always forget. They come in the morning as a group, and I forget what to ask them. So I'd bring them paper and pencil. And the doctors respond very well to that. The one lady that I very clearly remember, this doctor was like a renowned doctor. And he wasn't a real, like, friendly person, but he came in and she started to ask her questions. And he turned to his group of the residents and he sent them out. He goes, I'll be here for a while. I'll catch up with you. And then he pulled up a chair and he sat down. And she told me the next night how wonderful it was to get her questions answered. So I really recommend people doing that. Make a couple questions about, and remember, you only have 15 minutes.
0: If you're dealing with insurance and all that, it is certainly a short shrift. I think that's a great idea. But again, think about it before you write and boil your symptoms down succinctly. Because if it's very, very nebulous, it's not going to do anybody any good. But writing things down is a great idea. I always do that just because. But it is it's a good thing to have everyone do, because you will forget things. So I like that.
1: And then when you come out of the doctor's office, write down what they said.
0: Well, absolutely.
1: Because you'll forget.
0: Right. If you have any doubt whatsoever, you betcha you should. And the amount of doctors who talk about, their frustration with patients who don't elucidate what's going on, or again, who start with, well, I really don't want to bother you. This is probably not a big deal. Forget all that. Just say what's on your mind, what you're feeling, as succinctly as you can. So if you're ignored after that, it's time to change doctors.
1: No, I agree with you on that completely.
0: Yeah. Well, good. Well, thank you for 50 years of service, because I'll tell you what, anybody who spent a lot of time in the medical community knows that the real caregivers in terms of emotionally being there for you are the nurses. And so I thank you for what you did.
1: No, thank you very much.
0: All right. And call me again. Appreciate it.
1: Okay. Yeah. Bye-bye.
0: Bye, Kathy. Yeah, it's 100% true. Yeah, especially, you know, you're in the hospital, it's late at night, you're worried as hell, and there's no one to talk to and all that. More often than not, a great nurse will calm you down and just be there, and makes all the difference in the world. So 888-876-5593 is 8888 Raleigh. It is Thursday, so I'm hoping we'll hear from Johnny Goin, because, of course, I know he's got Soul of the City coming up this weekend, 6 p.m. to midnight. His Labor of Love. That's right. It's not often that somebody will take the time to put something together that's going to financially profit them in absolutely no way, but just be fun. And that's what soulofthecity.net is all about on Sunday nights. All right, so what do we have here? Catherine in McHenry, welcome to WGN Radio.
2: Oh, hello. I just wanted to make mention that I have been sick lately. I'm 75, and when I go to the doctor now, I record on my phone all my visits.
0: Not a bad idea.
2: I can replay it.
0: Does the doctor know you're doing it?
2: Yes.
0: And how?
2: I tell them right up front.
0: How do they feel about that?
2: I've not had one problem with it.
0: That's great. Whoa.
2: Yeah.
0: And your dog agrees with you. What breed are we talking about?
2: Oh, she
0: here?
2: Does.
0: What is she?
2: She does. A little Chihuahua mix.
0: Oh, very vocal. Very nice. All right.
2: Yeah. Well, my protector.
0: Right. Good to hear from both of you. All right.
2: Yeah. Thank you, Raleigh. Right, have
0: thanks.
2: A good night.
0: Appreciate it, Catherine. Yeah, taping, it's a good idea. And I would think the reaction would be somewhat mixed. But of course, you know, I know maybe this is unethical, but you don't have to tell them. But as far as that is, if you're doing it just for your own edification, so to speak, I don't think you need to disclose. It's not like you're compiling a dossier. Well, maybe you are. I don't know. Chris in Greenwood, we're going to talk about Anderson Radio Station, WANS perhaps. Why not? And we'll get to Brian with a Y in Miami with two I's, a crater story. We'll find out about the crater coming up and more. Right now, we'll find out about the news and what's going on in the world at large right here on WGN Radio.

asking me how I know. I'll tell you why. Because you don't even know what was on the picture you said you saw being gone.

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I seen you sneaking in the pawn shop on the sly. Now you want me to sympathize, sitting there rolling.

0: WGN Radio. I'm Raleigh James. Linda in Richland Park wanted to hear that. And Ken Harris is one of my favorites. It's Boogaloo and his gallant crew on Crest. Now, mind you, when Kent became Boogaloo, this is 1955, and Big Fat Lie came out in 56 on Crest. And, you know, nobody was talking about the dance or anything like that, but he just put out some hilarious records, including one that was ripped off by the Coasters. Yeah, Shopping for Clothes, which was actually Clothesline, Wrap It Up. But Big Fat Lie was the flip side of his first single, Talk About a Party, on Crest. All right, so 888-876-5593. Oh, we're going to get to Johnny in Austin. I can't wait to talk to him. Don't go away, Johnny. And we got Brian, and we got Chris, and we got Catherine. But Kimberly is a first-time caller. I always defer to those. So Kimberly, welcome to WGN Radio. Are you with me, Kimberly?
1: I am here. Well, yes, hi.
0: Hi, how are you?
1: Can you hear me?
0: Loud and clear.
1: I am well. It's good to be.
0: Well, good. So what's on your mind?
1: Well, I was given your name by my friend Linda in Richland Park. You just played her song.
0: Yeah.
1: I understand you have a lot of people on the line or calling in, shall I say, by eye disease.
0: Yeah.
1: And I understand you're not a doctor, but I was diagnosed with Leber's disease, LHON.
0: Yeah.
1: And I was, you know, so far I've lost my vision. And I have just a little bit, but I can't recognize faces and things of that nature. And if you had any information on this disease, any type of maybe medicine that can be used, whether it's herbal or anything that can, you know, help preserve the little bit of vision that I do have.
0: Yeah, no, I understand that. And Leber's is rare, to say the least. It's inherited and it's mitochondrial and it's painless. And that's the bad news, because by the time it affects your vision loss, you've got problems. It can start as young as your teens. And the problem is, of course, it can cause irreversible blindness. But the good news is that partial recovery is known. It's possible. It's been in the record. So I wouldn't give up hope entirely. But I'm the last person to give you advice. But Linda is about to go back down to Bascom-Palmer. And I would say, have your questions. And Linda, while you are there, because they're just about the best. Bascom-Palmer is part of the University of Miami Medical School or associated with it. And when it comes to vision loss, that's the first place I'd go. And they have a satellite clinic in Palm Beach where Linda is going. And I would think if anybody had advice, that's a great place to start.
1: I actually, thank you for that, but I actually been down to Bascom and Miami University. I went there last year.
0: Oh, good.
1: In September.
0: What'd they say?
1: Yeah, and unfortunately. Well, the neuro-ophthalmologist that I saw essentially looked at medical records. I've been to the Mayo in Minneapolis.
0: Right.
1: And my home hospital is UI Health. And he just stated that he did some testing, and he just essentially said, well, you know, what I have, there is basically no cure. They probably will come up with a cure, but it probably wouldn't be in my lifetime.
0: Well, that's encouraging, isn't it? So,
1: right.
0: You know, there's nothing proven that I've ever heard about Leber in terms of holistic things. Obviously, the CoQ10 and the B12 and the B2 are, you know, anything that will combat oxidative stress is good. The biggest thing is avoid all your environmental toxins. And so that anything that can trigger oxidative stress will make it worse. And so that's okay. About all I know. So I would say CoQ10 is usually good. But again, I'd work with a naturopath on that, somebody who knows what they're doing, not you know, a disc jockey who talks too much. But, you know, some people have had luck with alpha-lipoic acid, ALA, certain dietary adjustments. And the deal with that, of course, is that every body is different, you know, the human body. And so your triggers might not be the same as someone else's. So I would suggest keeping a diary. And if you have times when you say, hey, my vision is better than usual or worse than usual, track it with what else is going on in your life.
1: Interesting.
0: You know, that's...
1: Okay, I like that.
0: It's pretty lame, though, I got to tell you, because the doctor, unfortunately, at Bascom is right. There is nothing at this point known. And so I would say anything you can do to avoid oxidative stress, do. But other than that, of course, in the meantime, while you're dealing with substantial vision loss, this is the time to learn the skills so you can acclimate in case you lose all your vision.
1: Yeah. Like I said, I've already, they pretty much dumped me into the Chicago Lighthouse early on.
0: Good. Yeah, and so. Anything you can do to get all the adaptive tools while you can still see a little, in a row, when you can't see at all, that will save you. So I would say do what you can now. And I'm so sorry you're going through it. And unfortunately, it's rare, as I said at the outset, and that's what makes it tough, because when something's rare, they don't throw a lot of money at it to actually see what they can do about it. So, and it's a painless situation. And just, I'm so sorry you're having to deal with this.
1: Thank you. So that I guess that's why the neuro-ophthalmologist in Miami stated I probably wouldn't be around to see a cure, because again, I guess, like I said, it's not that many people probably that have it, so they're not throwing a lot of research at it.
0: Right. Now, the good news is that it's affecting kids, teenagers and things like that. And that sometimes causes a movement where people say, we got to look at something we can do here. But unfortunately, the numbers are just not that high where everybody's saying, we got to find something.
1: Okay. All right. All right. Well, thank you. I appreciate the information and speaking with you.
0: I'm so glad you called. I hope you will again. And most of all, keep your spirits up, because, attitude at this point is going to be 80% of your battle. And it's hard. It's really hard. And I'm glad you have Linda and other people who can give you emotional support, even more than physical support, but just the emotion of somebody you can talk to, and that'll be a big help.
1: Definitely. Most definitely. Well, thank you.
0: Good luck. Thanks for calling.
1: Okay.
0: All right. So
1: no worries. Thank you. Bye-bye.
0: How nice. Nice to meet Kimberly, but how sad that she's going through that. Now, of course, like anything else, there's always that case where somebody has an amazing amount of luck, and hopefully that'll be Kimberly, because no one knows the exact trajectory of that, and fortunately it is very rare. I think we finished talking to Catherine, but let me check. Are you still there, Catherine? No. Okay, good. I didn't want to hang up, leave her on hold if I was in the middle of talking to her. But Johnny is in Austin. All right, Johnny, welcome back to WGN Radio. How you doing?
2: I'm doing well.
0: All
2: and
0: right.
2: Yourself?
0: I'm here. So
2: I gotcha.
0: Yeah, so Sunday night, soulofthecity.net, 6 p.m. to midnight live. And
2: I started doing a couple of new things. I got some really good suggestions from listeners, and that's where some of your best suggestions come from.
0: Yeah.
2: And I am a listener-oriented person. Always was.
0: Yeah.
2: Somebody came up with this idea. I did this when I was at KYOK on my first job. On Sunday afternoons, I used to do an artist spotlight once a week. And I'd take about, I think it was almost maybe 30 minutes or an hour, and feature an artist and all their songs back to back. I mean, I would talk between them and so forth.
0: Yeah.
2: But that was a real popular show, and being that we were in Houston and Bobby Bland was on Duke Peacock Records,
0: right,
2: and they had some good local people. Bobby Bland had come in sometime when I would feature him. Remember Al TNT Braggs?
0: Of course.
2: Yeah. He came in once upon a time. He didn't have many hits, but we wanted to keep Don Robey happy.
0: I love it.
2: I said, you want me to do an hour on Al TNT Braggs? I told my PD, and he said, well, he'd certainly like to be on. I said, well, okay.
0: Yeah, well, after you're something else, it starts to get lean. Chase 'em, Tomcat, I don't know what else.
2: and it was, I was just thinking about, I ran into this was really strange, a lady and her son the other day, and I was just talking. I just ran into him out of the blue, and we were talking about radio and music and everything. And I said, well, I grew up in Houston. They didn't know what I did until I told them. And I said, yeah, I worked at KYOK back in the day. And they said, oh, really? I said, yeah. I said, I knew Bobby Bland back at the time. And I said, I used to go over to Don Roby's business because I knew all the people over there, and they'd give me anything I wanted, like albums to give away and that kind of thing. And it was so much fun. I never met Don Roby personally, but I interviewed him on the phone. And my point was, thank you for bringing me home to me. There was these people I was talking to say, we had a cousin who recorded on for Don Roby. I said, what was his name?
0: Alfred Briggs.
2: Big Bud Harper. I said, Big Bud Harper?
0: Wow.
2: I said, I bought his song, I think it was called Wherever You Were, from 1963. I think it was on Peacock.
0: Right.
2: And for the life of me, that was the weirdest thing, because I hadn't even thought about that song or that guy since.
0: Yeah, Never Let Me Go. Mr. Soul is actually a pretty big Northern Soul song. Let Me Love You. Yeah.
2: Oh, he had more than one.
0: Oh,
2: huh?
0: Yeah, absolutely. But they weren't all on Peacock. He was on Harlem.
2: Oh.
0: So, but he was from San Antonio.
2: Oh, I see.
0: And so, the Bel Airs would back him and things like that. So this was very, very San Antonio.
2: I'm trying to remember, but I might have never known. How in the world did Roy Head hook up with Don Roby?
0: Yeah,
2: the guy who did Treat
0: Her
2: Right.
0: I know exactly, and a lot more. Who the hell? You know, when it comes to Don Roby, my God, there should have been books written. And
2: you know, his right-hand person, Evelyn Johnson, I knew as a kid, and I would call her at home sometimes, and she'd just tell me stories, and my God, I wish I would have recorded those calls.
0: Yeah,
2: she was a sweetheart.
0: I'll bet. But yeah, of course, with Roy Head, we're talking Backbeat, not Peacock or Duke, obviously. And
2: but still Don Roby.
0: Yeah, right. But I think that UEP Mo was in this mix.
2: Really?
0: I think so. You know, because last night we were playing Dirty Blues, so to speak. You know, the double entendres, and Roy Head had done one talking about a cow. And, yeah, and that was actually, I think, to sent to Don Roby by UEP Moe. So that's, I think, the connection.
2: He was, and then Don Roby, excuse me, had a group. It was a pop group that sounded kind of like the Beach Boys. I don't know how in the hell we got hooked up with them. They were called the, oh my gosh, She's My Girl, the Coastliners.
0: Okay.
2: You remember that
0: yep.
2: one?
0: Yep.
2: There was nothing R&B to that at all.
0: No.
2: So
0: yeah, I'll Be Gone, I think, was She's My Girl, and I'll Be Gone was the other one.
2: But my thought is, did he have any rhyme or reason to put a certain artist on one of his labels? Because he had Duke, Peacock, Sure Shot, Backbeat, and I think Songbird Records.
0: Yeah. You know, obviously, talk about Don Roby, this is a guy who, by the way, was older than most of the people he were. He was born like turn of the last century. So he would, you know, before 1905 for sure. And he was just a businessman, Diedrich Roby. And, of course, he used the pseudonym Diedrich Malone on a lot of the records that he stole. I say that because allegedly he wrote them. Well, if you want to believe that, that fine.
2: But he told me that in the interview.
0: That he wrote them? Or that he stole
2: Diedrich Malone, he sure the heck did.
0: Yeah, but I mean, did he tell you that did he claim he wrote them is what I'm saying? I mean,
2: No,
0: yeah, well, he got the writer's credits on them. He's from Houston, obviously, you know that. And he was a mixed, his mother was Jewish and his father was African-American. And it was...
2: I never knew. I knew nothing about his heritage, no.
0: Well, yeah. His grandfather had been like a plantation owner from South Carolina who settled in Houston and practiced medicine and lived in the third ward. And so...
2: Really?
0: Yeah. So Roby, you know, grew up, tough areas, hard scrabble to say the least. And he left school claiming that he was going to pursue a gambling career. Well, I guess everybody has to have a goal, and so
2: of course.
0: He was a laborer. He had a nightclub in Los Angeles when he was a teenager, and then he went back to Houston and was a liquor distributor. And by the 30s, remember, now he's 30 years old by this time. He's established in the black business community. He's got a taxi service. He's got an amusement parlor. He's got a club, the Lennox Club. And
2: You know,
0: so you're talking, this is long before the record. So his business acumen was absolutely there. He had the Harlem Grill, which was a dance hall. Oh, God. And all that. And Peacock probably comes from, he had a dinner club, the Peacock Dinner Club. I think it was like Bronze Peacock. This is the 40s. And
2: that strikes a note.
0: Yeah, well.
2: Not that I was ever there.
0: Right, exactly. And yeah, me too. You're not letting me in 1945. But the deal is that he brought in stars to the dinner club, like Ruth Brown and Louis Jordan and all that. And, of course, you know, he permitted illegal gambling, to say the least, as they say. And, you know, it was a pretty sophisticated club. It had great chefs, had good food, really good food from what I hear, and, you know, catered exclusively to a clientele with a discriminating taste, shall we speak, money to spend and all that. So he wound up from that. He was the manager of Clarence Gatemouth Brown. And then he started, from that, he started out at like a booking agency, and he started to deal with Aladdin originally, and then, you know all about the Aladdin history, and then that's when he established Peacock, and Gatemouth Brown was the first artist ever on Peacock. Hang on a minute, don't go away. Stay where you are. We'll talk, yeah, Don Roby, man, there should have been a lot of books, because he was colorful, to say the least, and we talk a lot about Moish Levy. Well, Moish Levy had nothing on Don Roby, trust me. We'll pick it up there, and we'll talk, hopefully, to you two. We'll continue to talk to Johnny, but we got Brian and Chris, and hopefully you too on WGN Radio.
3: Yeah!

Speaking of Peacock Records, WGN Radio, I'm Raleigh James. Eat your heart out, Elvis Presley. That is the original Hound Dog, Big Mama Thornton. And it was on Peacock, and is one that Don Robey couldn't take writer credits for. It was Jerry Lieber, Mike Stoller, and Johnny Otis who wrote that. And it's interesting because Jerry Lieber, man, I've heard a number of interviews with him, and he always used to say that Don Robey was a gangster. Yeah, he managed using violence, the threat of violence, murder. I don't know about murder, but I thought to myself later, Lieber and Stoller were involved with Moish Levy, so yeah, I guess they were used to it by then. Now, interestingly, Johnny was a friend of Evelyn Johnson, and that's really interesting to me, Johnny, because, of course, she always defended him in print anyway. You know, said, well, he wore a gun, but he was impressing himself. There were no notches on those guns. It was an image he was trying to live up to. So that was her take on it. Now, I'm going to leave you right there because we're going to pause for the news, and then we'll be back at it, and you can tell me if that jives with what Evelyn told you. And so, yeah, absolutely, Don Robey, there should have been books. And singers liked the guy. It was writers who hated him for all

0: WGN Radio. I'm Raleigh James, Ella Fitzgerald, of course. Karen and Madison wanted to hear her version of Mack the Knife, 1960 on Verve. It was released as a single and also on some albums, and all of the takes were recorded at a concert in Berlin, like that one. So we're talking to Johnny, and Johnny is in Austin, and of course, soulofthecity.net, and we're talking about Don Roby. And you mentioned his labels. You know, he didn't start Duke. He bought that. Well, he took it. You're aware of that, right?
1: I know. I knew nothing about any of this. So obviously, from what you said before you went into news, that in his early days, he did a heck of a lot more before he got into the music business.
0: Oh, absolutely. He was established. And what I was saying about Evelyn, was that your take on him too, that she pretty much glossed over maybe his bad boy antics?
1: Well, she was quite a very kind and gentle lady. So she never told me anything that I wouldn't have been privy to. So everything was fine. I guess I'm sure when I was talking to her, and I would always talk to her at home.
0: Yeah.
1: She never told me any dirt on him at all. And of course, I didn't ask for any either.
0: Right, right. Well, but yeah, her take was always that, hey, it's just an act, you know. But of course, you know, here you have Jerry Lieber saying, the hell, it's an act, you know. So I don't know. But the deal with Duke Records is that was started by the program director WDIA in Memphis. And
1: no, I know. Really?
0: Mm-hmm. That's right. And the first act on Duke was Roscoe Gordon. And,
1: okay, no more dogging?
0: No, actually, it was Hey Fat Girl. But but that doesn't matter. In any event, I think DJ Mattis was his name, and Don Roby got involved as a partner initially. And then next thing you know, Don Roby owns it, and it's located also at the Bronze Peacock and all that. And that was 52, and then you mentioned Backbeat, that was 57. And then, of course, he had Sure Shot, which was a gospel label, and some other stuff.
1: Was Sure Shot a gospel label, or was it Songbird?
0: Sure Shot was supposed to be, but I don't know.
1: I never saw a hit on Sure Shot.
0: Yeah, I haven't either. And I, you know, to my recollection, now that you mentioned it, I never saw a big gospel record either. So I know that was what it was supposed to be, but I don't know. I think Songbird, you're probably right, but even that. I don't know.
1: Go ahead.
0: I was going to say, I don't know. He sold it in 73 to ABC Dunhill.
1: I know.
0: And I'd be curious.
1: I remember, and there were some guys in Austin who knew where that old building was. I went over there a couple of times to the Duke Peacock recording studio / building.
0: Well, that was the one on Arrasta Street, right?
1: Yes.
0: Yeah, well, that was the Bronze Peacock originally.
1: Apparently. Oh, I didn't know. But apparently, that building sat unoccupied for years with all this stuff in it, and these people from Austin went over there, and they said, you know, the place had been closed after he sold it to MCA Records, and it was an abandoned building, but there was still stuff in there.
0: Oh yeah.
1: And these people from Austin went over there and grabbed every piece of thing they could because it was abandoned.
0: Well, you know, what's really sad about that, again, is that that is historical stuff, because not so much because it was the headquarters of Duke Peacock, but that Bronze Peacock in its day was, you know, the creme de la creme in terms of African-American establishments. And that place should have gotten some sort of historical distinction.
1: You would think.
0: Yes.
1: I didn't know that.
0: Yes, because that's what it was. The labels came out of it.
1: I don't.

0: think he had anything to do with this one, but there was another big club called the Club Matinee.
1: Yeah.
0: I don't know if you remember that, but the disc jockeys back in those days, some of these R&B disc jockeys, and I'm saying the 50s,
1: yeah,
0: would have a live show every day. It might have only been 15 to 30 minutes
1: yeah.
0: at one of these clubs, and some of them were on the station Roy Hoffine's own. They would, they would be on pop music station.
1: Right, and absolutely.
0: And Jack's Beer sponsored him, too, by the way.
1: You start to get into now also the Chitlin' Circuit. And that club was absolutely part and parcel of that. And so, you know, you saw everybody from Sam Cooke and Little Richard to Ray Charles or Aretha Franklin and all that. It was around also till 73. And what's interesting to me is that I think it closed because of urban renewal when it should have actually been restored because of its history.
0: Oh, but I wonder what caused Robbie to sell out. Just he's getting old.
1: Yeah, remember he would have been 70 by that time, in 73.
0: Oh, not that young.
1: Well, I know that. Yeah, but I'll tell you, in 73 it was older than it is now. You know, as far as that goes.
0: Yeah, and he probably had a lot of money.
1: Yeah, and I'm sure he was offered a lot of money. But that's why I asked you if you knew. I don't know how much ABC Dunhill paid for that, but.
0: I don't either. I was at KYOK at the time that it happened, and I didn't remember. It was kind of like, okay, you know, it just happened, and here it came and went. But I did want to mention, I was looking up Big Mama Thornton.
1: Oh, yeah.
0: And she, I was asking when she died, and my gosh, you know, I didn't keep up with enough stuff when I was in Houston, but she was around until 84.
1: Yes, yes, July of 84.
0: It says she did the soundtrack for a movie in 1971 called Vanishing Point.
1: Yeah. Oh, absolutely. Now, it's interesting. The reason I know when she died, and John has always laughed at this, anytime friends would come when I was still living in Los Angeles, they'd always have places they want to see, you know, like maybe it would be the Hacienda on Figueroa Street to see where Sam Cooke got it or whatever. Well, I had a friend who came to town and said, I want to see Big Mama Thornton's grave. And I said, okay. I can take you there. That's Inglewood. I know where it is. So we get there, and I'm not sure exactly where the grave is. Cornell Gunter's buried in the same cemetery. So I'll just ask at the office. And so we go in, and he said, I'm looking for Thornton. And the guy there, you know, dressed like you would if you were running a cemetery, says, first name? And he goes, Big Mama. And I needless to say, I kind of hit him in the ribs, and I said, Willie May. But, you know, yeah, Big Mama. So, yeah. But we saw hers and Cornell Gunter's grave and everything else. So, yeah, she absolutely was. And she was born in the '20s, so she was. But she was under 60 when she died, I think.
0: I've had the information here, and I don't know if it said. It said she was born in 1926 in Montgomery, Alabama.
1: So that'd be 58 years or 57 years, depending on what month.
0: Yeah.
1: All right. Yeah. Yeah, I don't know.
0: So I wonder how come she was only with Don Robey for that one song.
1: She was involved with Johnny Otis.
0: Oh, okay.
1: That was really her her claim to fame in many ways. And so she was part of that Johnny Otis show. And that was probably a lot more than, and you know, how that wound up on Peacock, I don't know.
0: I don't want to get way off track here, but because I wanted to mention a couple of key things. But Johnny Otis, what was his origin?
1: He's Greek.
0: What was he?
1: Oh,
0: okay,
1: you mean?
0: Because I heard he was Russian or something.
1: No, he's Greek. Absolutely.
0: Was he born here?
1: Oh, yeah. His name was Yiannis, I-O-A-N-N-I-S, Yiannis Veliotis. And he was born in Vallejo, you know, in the farming country. And he died in Los Angeles. He was 90 years old when he died. But he was Greek, but he grew up in African-American communities and always mm-hmm. just more identified. It wasn't like he was trying to pass or whatever. His parents were both from Greece, and they were born there. They were immigrants. And mm-hmm. his father, I think, was a grocery store owner, and his mom painted or whatever. He had a bunch of kids. He had a younger brother who became the ambassador to Jordan. And so, really? Yeah. And the family moved from Vallejo, which was, you know, farming country, to near Berkeley, and probably near Richmond. It was predominantly an African-American neighborhood. And so as a kid, he decided that society dictated you pick black or white. I'd rather be black. And so he got married when he was 19. His wife was African-American and Filipino, and she was from Oakland. And
0: really?
1: Yeah, and they had four kids. That's where Shuggie comes from, Shuggie Otis, and, you know, a musician of his own right and others. And
0: well, for years, I thought he was black, actually.
1: No, Greek. And, yeah, he was a preacher, too. In fact, when John and I got married a zillion years ago, I had said, you know, too bad we're not still in Los Angeles. I'd have Johnny Otis marry us, but because he would do that. But he had a big TV show. You know, in the mid-50s, I always say most of the L.A. TV shows were all country, and they were. It seemed like Baker's. But the Johnny Otis show was, in 1955, was a big deal. And so, yeah, that was, and he was on the radio, too, on K-Fox and stuff like that. And he early on got a deal with Capitol, and that's where most of his stuff was
0: I used to buy his records, of course, Willie and the Hand Jive, but he had another one called I'll Do the Same Thing for You, and I loved all his stuff. I did, but, you know, he was R&B to me.
1: Oh, yeah, and then he signed to Columbia in that Monterey jazz album, Johnny Otis Live at Monterey, you know, Little Lester Phillips and Eddie Clean at Vincent and Ivory Joe Hunter.
0: Oh, man.
1: And, you know, a lot of other people. That was some of that performance was actually in Play Misty for Me.
0: Really? I saw
1: it. Okay, yeah.
0: Now, you and I are very much the same. We don't see movies for
1: right,
0: whatever
1: exactly,
0: reason.
1: But
0: and we're very auditory people. We're not visual.
1: That's exactly
0: types.
1: It, but had to see that, of course.
0: Did you see that movie?
1: Yes, it's one of my five.
0: Me too.
1: Yeah, it's like that. So, yeah, here's a big deal. But, you know, just to close it on Johnny Otis, a lot of people will bring up, and rightfully so, that, hey, Berry Gordy wasn't the first African-American label owner. Think about Don Robey. And every time I hear that, I go crazy, because Don Robey wasn't the first either. It was a guy named Harry Pace, and we're talking about the 20s. He had Black Swan. He had Black Swan Records, and nobody remembers that for good reason, actually. But Black Swan debuted in like 1921.
0: What kind of music was this?
1: It was you know what we'd call race music, if you will, and it was named after Elizabeth Taylor Greenfield, because they called her the Black Swan, and that was a play on the Swedish Nightingale at the time and the Irish Swan. So those were things that were around. So as a play on that, Elizabeth Taylor Greenfield became the Black Swan, and that's what they based the label on. But now this is the 1800s. She was dead by, 1870 or so. You know, this is earlier. And she was born into slavery. But that's what Black Swan Records was named after Elizabeth Greenfield. But that was 21, and it was in Harlem. And but they also had offices in Times Square.
0: Really?
1: Yes. And Black Swan's first hit was Ethel Waters, of all things. And he had a number of things. And Black Swan was bought ultimately by Paramount. And Pace went on. I mean, Pace was pretty amazing. He became a lawyer, and he had owned insurance companies and all sorts of other things, too. But if you talk about the first African-American record label owner, you have to think of Harry Pace.
0: Harry, is it Pate?
1: Pace, P-A-C-E.
0: I got to research him.
1: Yeah, take a look at him, P-A-C-E. And amazing guy.
0: I wanted to mention a couple of things.
1: Yes.
0: With regard to my Sunday show called Soul of the City, .net.
1: Yeah.
0: You have let me tell you a little bit about it. It's classic soul and R&B, in case your listeners have never heard it before. We play, we play classic soul and R&B. That's what it is. And it's kind of a work in progress still.
1: So you're telling me about new feature, 8 at 8.
0: Yeah, that's called, that came from my days at KYOK. I just happened to think about it, but on Sunday afternoons I did this spotlight on an artist, And I thought, hey, you know, that might be a good idea for this show.
1: Yeah.
0: And so 3 weeks ago, I did Sam Cooke at 8 o'clock.
1: Good.
0: And I played about half an hour of his stuff.
1: Good.
0: And I got great feedback on it. The last week, I did Marvin Gaye.
1: Ah.
0: And great feedback on that.
1: Yeah.
0: Say, well, it looks like we might be onto something here. So this week, this Sunday night at 8 o'clock Central Time, we're going to do Curtis Mayfield and the Impressions.
1: Oh, yes, yes, yes. Do the early stuff. Play the Fascinations. Oh, do all sorts of things.
0: Yeah.
1: Girls are out to get you. You got to play that.
0: That was on the Mayfield label.
1: Yeah, of course it was. But, yeah. It's
0: and, you know, that was a fluke that I ever found that on a CD, but I did.
1: Oh, I got on a 45, but that was one of those records where I loved that record. It was a
0: I have both,
1: shoulda.
0: But they did have a CD of their greatest hits.
1: No, the Flirtate, no. The Fascinations had a CD?
0: Yeah.
1: Oh, God, I got to find this.
0: I've stumbled onto it back in the 90s in Houston at Cactus Records. They must have pressed about 5 of them, because I never saw it since. I just stumbled right onto it, and I'll send you a photo.
1: Wait, I see Fascinations and the Mayfield Players out to get you.
0: Yeah.
1: Okay, I see this. I absolutely see. Okay, so I'll get that. Very good. Thank you for that.
0: That's funny, too, because nationally it didn't do that much, but at KYOK in Houston, for some reason, it was number one.
1: It was a great song.
0: I'll tell you another song that was a great song that was a and I nationally saw it, and I thought, oh, my goodness. Because it didn't nationally chart that hot, but it was number one in Houston, was Believe in Me, Baby by Jesse James in 67.
1: Yes, absolutely.
0: You remember that?
1: Yes, of course. That's a wonderful song.
0: I wonder why nationally it didn't chart that hot. It's weird.
1: That would fill a book. And I'm ending the half hour, and I don't want to end it without a big plug for your Labor of Love. And we should mention again, one of the reasons I plug it is because Johnny loves it. It's not a business. It's not any of that. It's just what he does that he loves. And if you are into R&B and soul, it's live on Sunday nights from 6 to midnight Central Time. And it's only live then. It's not recorded and played back any other time. Soulofthecity.net. But if you're using an aggregator, you know, the tune-ins of the world, go to HoustonRadioPlatinum.com.
0: That's exactly right. And then also I have the Legends of Soul Radio this week, clips of the DJs way back in the day.
1: Yes.
0: I've got Skipper Lee on there with me doing this a little bit. I got me and Percy Sledge talking about when a man loves a woman. Percy Sledge, who proclaimed he was not a DJ.
1: Right.
0: He was a human radio station.
1: Right.
0: At
1: right.
0: WNNR, was that in New Orleans?
1: Winner, of course, 990.
0: Okay.
1: Absolutely. This is going to be wonderful. I can't wait to hear it.
0: I got the WLAC, Nashville, with Little Richard doing a Royal Crown hairdressing spot.
1: Now, if you, by the way, if you are doing Skipper Lee, if you can get one of his funeral home commercials, yeah, that'd be great.
0: Oh, you know, I've got that on another computer somewhere.
1: Ain't no ragtag or whatever he would say.
0: He sent me the copy. He said, well, you do my, because he told me he was getting out of radio and he was buying him a funeral home.
1: Right.
0: And I said, okay. And he said, I want you to do my commercials. And I said, okay, send me the copy. And he sent
1: I do want to hear this. Don't go away. And we'll wrap it up right after the news right here on WGN Radio.

0: WGN Radio. I'm Raleigh James. Yes, the Fascinations. We were talking about them. Had to play it. Girls Are Out to Get You. And I'm glad Johnny just told me about that CD. I just bought it, Johnny, so it'll be here in a few days.
1: Oh, is it still out there to be bought?
0: Oh, yeah. You just have to pay for it. And don't you buy stuff off discos?
1: I never have.
0: Oh, I'm a regular. DISCOGS.com. And, yeah, if you want the Fascinations on vinyl, you can get it for $4 right now, as far as that goes. But
1: did you buy it on vinyl or CD?
0: No, I bought the CD that you told me about. Yes. Oh, God, and with shipping, I paid $28. I damn near shook when I saw I was going to pay that much. But
1: where
0: I did.
1: Are they out of?
0: Where what out of?
1: Discos.
0: Oh, who knows? Who cares? But it's a marketplace like none other. I buy stuff at least every week from them. Yeah.
1: Okay, and so that's it's kind of like an eBay in a way.
0: Yeah, exactly. Except there's no bids, but you know they'll tell you how many copies that they have available and what the prices are, and it's worldwide. You know, so if the only place you can get it is say Denmark, you're going to pay for the shipping. But usually, I can find places in the U.S. and there's almost nothing that I haven't been able to get that I really wanted.
1: I've been there.
0: Yeah.
1: And looked at their stuff, but I never could figure out how it worked
0: If you go to the right-hand side, it'll say shop, and it'll tell you how many listings they have. Like, okay, right now I'm looking at the Fascinations 45. There's 81 available right now. And the first one turns out to be a place that's got to be Great Britain. But the next one is the United States. But, you know, here, so I look for one, because that was $29. I shook at that. But then I go further down the list. And I see Girls Are Out to Get You in good plus condition for $4.99, $6 shipping. They go, all right, that's pretty good. So,
1: are we talking a CD or a single?
0: No, right now I just looked up the single. But
1: I see.
0: Yeah, the CD is what I just bought. But, you know, like, for instance, when we're talking Curtis Mayfield, one of the things I'd like you to play is Patty Cake by the Artistics.
1: You mentioned that a lot when I'm always saying this heart of mine, this heart of mine. And
0: right. I always say, Patty Cake, got to play Patty. You know the record, don't you?
1: Oh, yeah.
0: Yeah. And,
1: yeah.
0: Of course,
1: but when
0: Curtis
1: song
0: Mayfield
1: came out.
0: I was going to say he produced it, but Curtis Mayfield didn't write Patty Cake. But he did write I'm the One Who Loves You, and the Major Lance version is the one to play.
1: You know, as a matter of fact, well, wait a minute. I know. I've got the Major Lance.
0: Yeah,
1: I'm going to play it by the Impressions.
0: Yeah. Okay.
1: I'm the One Who Loves You on Sunday. On Sunday night,
0: all
1: in
0: right.
1: That 8 o'clock segment where we do him.
0: Okay.
1: In the Impressions.
0: That's not bad. It was a flip side in '62. ABC Paramount. I know, but the Major Lance version, man, that's the one.
1: Oh! I know it.
0: So,
1: you're also right.
0: Yeah.
1: So anyway, I was telling you about the DJs that are the legendary DJs. Al Garner at KYOK, the big guy who gave me my first job in radio.
0: Wait a minute. You're about to tell us about getting the copy for Skipper Lee's funeral home.
1: Oh! You know, I just looked that up, and you know, he told me when he sold his interest in KCOH radio in Houston. Back in, he asked me, did I want to buy his share? And I said, how much is it? I mean, not that I had any money. He said, I've had $300,000. And I said, I don't have that kind of money. And if I did, I don't know if that's kind of an intangible. I don't know. I've been in radio all my life, but I don't know.
0: But yeah, it was a Skipper Lee and Sons Eternal Rest Funeral Home. But you got the copy, so I forget. No, Ranky Dank Funeral Home. I forget what he said.
1: Well, it's still in business, and it's run by his sons, I believe.
0: It is.
1: He had an office over there where he did his gospel show every day. And in 2013, when program director Rick Roberts passed away from I went over to Skipper's funeral home. And that's where he did his radio show, and I was on the air with him. But it was very nice, and he asked me would I do some spots for his funeral home. I said sure, and they were going to run on a couple of stations. They ran on a couple of stations: KCOH, KYOK, They ran on, I don't know if Magic ran, they ran on several stations.
0: But it's anyway, the copy, so yeah.
1: He sent me the copy, and he says, you know, and it's all real, you know, serious, and we do this and we do that. And at the end of it, at the very end of the spot, it said, Skipper Lee and Sons Eternal Rest Funeral Home is not a ranky-danky funeral home.
0: Ranky-danky, yeah, exactly. That's hilarious. How did you say that with a straight face?
1: It took a little while. but you know, that was kind of the way Skip was. I'm sure he came up with that, and whenever he came up with something, he was serious and he was going to say that, and I'm sure he meant it.
0: Yeah. Oh yeah.
1: It was this is the real thing, and it's the best there is.
0: Yes.
1: And he had a down home way of saying it, because I think he was born like maybe in Jasper, Texas, somewhere. So he's kind of a country boy, and his dad was a famous tailor in the Beaumont, Port Arthur, Orange area many years ago. For those of you who remember Skipper Lee, and those of you who don't, you'll hear a little bit of him with me on Sunday
0: night. That's great. I can't wait.
1: And then I'll have a little bit of Jocko Henderson
0: on
1: there as well.
0: Ooh, Papa Doc, Etiliak. Okay, good.
1: And let me mention this. When I talk to you next time, I want to mention some thoughts on Aretha Franklin and her Columbia Records days.
0: Oh, God, yes.
1: And that's a topic all its own.
0: Yes,
1: it is. Strong feelings about that.
0: It was sad moments.
1: At any rate, you've got other calls. Thank you for taking the time.
0: Absolutely.
1: When I call here, I don't call here to promote my show so much as I appreciate it. I do like to talk classic soul and R&B, and that's what a lot of us that are listening to this right now have in common. And we all learn something by a lot of things like Hound Dog and Big Mama Thornton and Don Robey and all this. So it makes for a good conversation. And for those of you who love R&B and classic soul, you're in good company with me and Raleigh, and you'll enjoy, I think, my Sunday night show, soulofthecity.net.
0: Do me a favor and send me an email with your phone number. I am going to use it in the next few days, because I want to talk about a few other things that we won't talk about on the air.
1: Absolutely.
0: Okay.
1: I'll do that.
0: Okay,
1: I'll,
0: good.
1: I'll do that.
0: Okay, thanks.
1: Okay.
0: Okay, bye.
1: Okay, I'll talk to you soon.
0: Sounds good. All right, so yes, it's best to know us and not need us than to need us and not know us. We ain't no ranky-dank funeral home. I think it's great. Yeah, only in America. 888-876-5593. Well, if Brian's still there, we'll talk to Brian with a Y in moments right here on WGN Radio.

0: WGN Radio. That's the definitive version as far as I'm concerned if I'm the one who loves you. Major Lance, 1963. It was on the Monkey Time album, and I just loved it. All right, so 888-876-5593. Brian is in Miami. So, Brian, what's up tonight?
1: Well, good morning to you and to one and all out there eavesdropping throughout the WGN audience here. Couple of things. First, I wanted to thank you and actually laud you for something that you did. I was just trying to get to my call last week, trying to get to a couple obituaries, and you said, well, I'll get to them, and then you didn't, and that's fine with me. You can do whatever you want on your show, and you do it so fabulously, but what was remarkable was that you took the trouble to post what a lot of what I would have said about both Rod Martin, and that's the Oakland Raiders hero, and also the senior of the singing Osmonds. As you know, the two eldest Osmonds, unfortunately, were cursed with deafness, so they were not part of that, although they may have been part of the business operation, I'm not sure. In any case, what you posted was great. Now, you didn't mention what I was going to give you a little vignette about talking with, well, I had to call him Don, because he was working under Don, not Donnie in those days. In fact, it's a WGN story. It was in the WGN television lobby, now that I think about it, where I spent 15 minutes with him. Only because the receptionist that day, I believe it was a Thursday, the receptionist that day was playing hooky or something. I just was going to the lunchroom there, or the cafeteria, and I saw him in the lobby all by himself. Of course, I recognized him and introduced myself. He said, well, where is everybody? This place is empty. I said, well, yeah, there's supposed to be somebody sitting here. I haven't seen her in a while. And the whole 15 minutes I was talking to him, she never showed up.
0: That's funny.
1: So they should hire a little better there on the WGN television side. As we know, the AM radio side hires...
0: It's been
1: also, of course, Bob Surratt. What's that?
0: Many owners since then. So,
1: Yes. Well, anyway, so much for those two obituaries, and I do want to fulfill my pledge. I've already fulfilled it. I just wanted to tell you about it. That is naming a crater on the far side, often incorrectly, and I would even say ignorantly described as the dark side of the moon, obviously because of the popularity of Pink Floyd that seems to have entered the language, but it was around before even Pink Floyd, and it's just wrong. There's no dark side of the moon. The moon is equally lit and equally dark depending on what time of the month it is, well, but I digress.
0: I know we have Carol.
1: Anyway,
0: Carol is now a crater on the other side of the moon.
1: I know. Well, did they just call it that, or I thought they put her whole name on it? I think it was a tri-party name. I believe they put her middle name on as well, at least in the news account I saw of it. In any case, you know what the problem with that crater is? It's almost on the edge of the dividing line, which separates what you can see from Earth and what you can never... Well, that's an exaggeration to say you can never see it from Earth, because due to certain aspects of orbital mechanics, you can see actually more than 50% of the visible side, the facing to Earth side of the moon. You can actually get, I think the number is something like another 18% of the far side you can actually see based on how the... orbits of both the Earth and, as I understand, the Moon align sometimes. And it is the same sort of reason that you don't get an eclipse every month. You only get it when the nodes match up, and that happens from... By the way, have you ever seen a... I've seen two of them. Have you ever seen a total eclipse of the sun? I bet you have.
0: Yeah, and you know, I've never been terribly...
1: Where was it? Which one?
0: Oh, gosh. There's been a couple, but here's the deal. It's sort of like the Grand Canyon, something else. I've never been impressed with these things. I should probably be saying, oh, wow, look at this.
1: Well, you are too easily unimpressed, because, if I can say that, and it makes sense, because I've seen two, the one Newsweek dubbed the Lucky 7-Eleven eclipse, the one that was on July 11th, 1991, a palindromic year, I might add, parenthetically, and palindromically, if I could figure out how to say it. But that was on a Thursday, and I went down to, and I don't normally fly. In fact, I've been grounded medically grounded since 1996, and I'm just happy, delighted about that, because I still get to all the lower 48. I've been to all the lower 48 behind the wheel of the Xanadu mobile.
0: Hang on a minute. I gotta leave you right there. Don't go away.
1: Yeah.
0: Stay where you are, and we'll do this on WGN Radio. John came in to say there was a break, but it's not a break. He's reminding me I saw an eclipse. Where was this one?
2: In Globe. We saw it right
0: on
2: the street.
0: Oh, yeah. We did, absolutely. And so, yes, I've seen several. But, all right, sorry about that. So now it is to the top of the hour. All right, well, never mind my eclipse history. So which one did you see?
1: Are you talking to me?
0: Yeah, I am, actually.
1: I didn't know. I didn't know I was important enough to talk to off the air.
0: You're not off the air. You're on the air until the top
1: of
0: the hour.
1: We were off. I already put you on the speakerphone. I thought you were going to the top of the hour break.
0: I did too, but there is no top of the hour break, so I'll take this right to the news.
1: I'm sorry I didn't see the most recent one, the 2024 one on, I guess, the 8th of April. That
0: right.
1: was a Monday. I intended to, but I just couldn't get out of Florida for that. But I went down to the tip of Baja California for the Lucky 7-Eleven eclipse I told you about. That's what Newsweek called it,
0: okay.
1: And it was stunning. That was my first, and... by the way, I got the most mileage that week that we were at the resort there in Cabo San Lucas. We were actually about 8 miles to the west, which was better because we got to the east of it, and we got a better vantage point as a result because of the topography and what have you. But that said, I got the most mileage I think I've ever gotten out of a single joke that week by referring to, we weren't at the Tropic of Capricorn, but we were at the Tropic of Skin Cancer. And I normally don't make jokes about cancer, but I thought that one was pretty clever, and it never failed to get a laugh, at least when I was talking to somebody at the hotel who could speak English. The second one was the one I was looking forward to for, I guess, 26 years thereafter in 2017. I wanted to see it in my hometown of St. Louis because, well, for a lot of reasons, not just because I'm from there, but the original calculation that I saw had just the edge of the umbra, which is where, I guess, the penumbra, which is really what you want, the darkest part. And in fact, you can't even really tell when you're
0: okay,
1: in the
0: umbra. Okay, now you do have to hold on. Don't go away. We'll do the news. We'll get back to it. More eclipses more often on WGN Radio.

0: WGN Radio, I'm Raleigh James. So Chris in Greenwood insisted we play Human Nature by Michael Jackson, but only the Live at Wembley version from 1988, and I'm sorry to say I had it. All right, so there you go, Chris, and we'll get to his call coming up, but we're talking to Brian, who is going to wrap up eclipses. All right, so back to Brian.
1: Yes, indeed. By the way, I'm not too far into your book, but I can tell your audience, and I know about these things, I'm a kind of sort of professional writer myself. I expected the stories to be interesting, and I didn't even get to any of those yet. But what I have, and what I've picked up along the way, I picked it up in the first three paragraphs, I think. Ladies and gentlemen, she is one graceful writer. She knows how to turn a phrase, and she's parsimonious with superfluous words. Although you and I have one thing in common, you love to use the word punctuation or punctuate the verb. Yeah. You love to use it not in the conventional sense, that is, in reference to punctuation. I have been saying for years, in part because I like the word so much, that I am punctilious about punctuation.
0: Okay.
1: And your punctuation is also immaculate in there. I can also report. Well, I mean, you knew that. I'm reporting that to the WGN audience.
0: Well, I'm glad you like it. You may.
1: I like your style. I haven't sampled enough of the content yet to give you an opinion.
0: Okay.
1: But I shall, I promise.
0: Yeah, all right.
1: In the meantime, by the way, somebody earlier, the fellow down in Houston, I believe, mentioned Aretha Franklin's name.
0: Yes.
1: You do know, do you not? I'm not sure who wrote the book, but there is a book. It was called a novel. It's not a novel. It's 150-odd pages of sometimes interesting but usually silly and nonsensical prose. But the very first word of what is called Tarantula happens to be Aretha. Did you know that?
0: Absolutely clueless.
1: Oh, well, now you do. Anyway, one of these days I'm going to remember who is the author of that book, but I would not recommend it. I recommend your book, but not his. About the crater, here's the thing, and the eclipse. The reason I wanted to go to see my second total eclipse of the sun, that was the one in 2017 on August 21st, of course, another Monday. It was thanks to a lame calculation or miscalculation. I don't even know if this guy did what he claimed he was doing, but somebody I knew in St. Louis told me that the umbra, which is the darkest part and the only part of the shadow of the moon that you want to be in, a partial eclipse is really nothing to speak of. And indeed, every time I brag about having seen two total eclipses of the sun, they always say, well, I've seen one. And I always say, which one? I know all the dates back pretty much to the early 20th century, including the famous one that proved Einstein's general theory of relativity in 1919, when Sir Arthur Eddington, the renowned British physicist, led an expedition to the Canary Islands where the shadow would pass over. And by the way, comes rolling along, and when you're in the Canary Islands, you might be able to see it, the shadow rolling along the ocean. It comes west to east at, no exaggeration, 1,800 miles an hour. But anyway, the reason I wanted to see it in St. Louis was because I was told that the umbra would pass over my father's grave.
0: He
1: didn't claim he calculated it, but
0: he
1: claimed he looked it up. Right. He claimed he looked it up. And what it turned out to be, it's the penumbra, which was, and that's, again, nothing to see. You see a partial eclipse of the sun in a, you see a partial eclipse of the sun in a partial solar eclipse. As it turns out, lunar eclipses, to me, are more interesting. Partial lunar eclipses, I mean, are more interesting to me than partial solar eclipses, because all you get with the partial solar eclipse is just that bite out of the sun. You can't look at it anyway because of your sensitive retinas. But the lunar eclipses you can always see, but those tend to be very boring unless you're looking at a partial one. When you see the crescent arc of the shadow of the Earth projected on the moon. And the first time I was able to perceive this was right in the shadow. You mentioned it earlier, Paramount, I believe, or somebody mentioned it, Paramount Pictures. I was right in the shadow of the wall there on Gower, at the intersection of Gower and Willoughby, and with about 20 other people watching this lunar eclipse, this partial lunar eclipse, and it just dawned on me in an instant. I had seen at least 8 or 9 of them over the years prior to this, and this was in 1981, but it never occurred to me until I saw it that time, the shadow, the arc projected on the moon. It never occurred to me that I could roughly calculate in my head, because like any third grader I've known since childhood, that it's roughly 250,000 miles to the moon. Actually, I think the average is 243,000. That gets as close as 241,000, and as far away, that would be apogee at 245,000. But roughly 250,000 is a good estimate. And since I had driven across the country several times, I had a real good idea of how taxing a trip it is to go 3,000 miles. Seemed to me that I was able, not didn't seem to me, it just locked into my mind, my mathematically inclined mind, I was able to do this instant calculation in my head that it was like a light bulb going over my head. And it was a full moon, after all, with the, or excuse me, a new moon, I guess, if it's a lunar eclipse. Well, anyway, that's not right. No. My apology. Yes. I'm getting confused.
0: Yes,
1: here.
0: It would be a full moon.
1: Well, yeah, it's a full moon, yes. Always during a lunar eclipse. It's a new moon, always during a solar
0: yes, correct.
1: Eclipse. No exceptions to that.
0: Correct.
1: But anyway, I was able to calculate. It just hit me like a flash. I visualized how large the Earth is because I was watching its shadow right there projected on the moon. But I was also then able to roughly gauge in my head what 250,000 miles looked like, as opposed to just a figure on paper. So that was a bona fide, what's the word? Epiphany, that's the word, for what I experienced there on that occasion. Well, anyway, as for the crater on the moon, I ended up, because it turned out that my dad's grave at Arlington, excuse me, not at Arlington, at Jefferson Memorial National Cemetery. I wouldn't expect you to know where that is, but then I also didn't expect you to know where Harry Truman Middle School was.
0: Well.
1: So, but anyway, my dad's grave was not in the umbra, so I ended up going east and seeing it in Kentucky for my first one, and then I missed the one in 2024, and I don't expect to live to see many more. There are a whole bunch more. You want to take a stab? I happen to know this number. As closely as it's been calculated, which is only to the closest million years. Do you know how many years it will be until the moon is so far away? You do know the moon is, we are losing the moon about, I think the calculation is something like 1.25 inches every year, and have been for the longest time and will continue to. But the question is, when is the moon so far away that total eclipses of the sun will no longer be visible on Earth?
0: Well, it's a debate.
1: You happen to know that number?
0: It's a,
1: I do.
0: It's a debate between 600 and 650 million years.
1: The number I saw very precisely was calculated at 563. Yeah.
0: Well, mostly I see 600 to 650, but you know, I won't be here. And so,
1: why are you so pessimistic?
0: actually, I consider.
1: But anyway,
0: optimistic.
1: A couple other things. And this one you can nail while I'm off the air. Once I'm off the air, because you just passingly, when giving a fantastic breakdown and detailed, rich synopsis of the Alan Freed and Dick Clark thing. And I once had Dick Clark putting his arm around me. That was a five appearance at champion on the Challengers, his old syndicated quiz show. And by the second show, before my third show, he literally was putting his, I guess it would have been his left arm around me. So that is a moment that I will always treasure. Oh, also, he backstage, I came to the conclusion after talking to him for 20 or 30 minutes over time, over several days, I came to the conclusion that he pretty much only was familiar with the music that appeared on American Bandstand. I was hitting him with a lot of things that I thought were pretty much common knowledge to any third-rate rock historian, and he was drawing blanks on these things.
0: Keep reading,
1: when he was telling me about the only person he ever asked an autograph of. This was on the air, during the chat segment of I think my fourth show. I can't swear about that, but I was on five shows. Well, anyway, he was talking about autographs for some reason, and he said there was only one person he ever asked the autograph of. And I said, let's hear it. He said it was an astronaut. I said, really? Which one? Because I knew pretty much all of them until the shuttle flights, at least. I knew everybody from Alan Shepard, everybody from Yuri Gagarin. I knew most of the Russians as well, including Valentina Tereshkova, who is still alive.
0: So I take it
1: divorced from.
0: You
1: knew that.
0: I take it that
1: she was divorced from her ex-husband. Yeah. Cosmonaut.
0: Yeah, but I take it that Dick did not remember who the astronaut was. Is that where we're going with this?
1: How did you? You're reading my mind again. I mean, that's exactly why. I said, oh, let's hear it. And not only did he not remember, he was visual. He was kind of leaning into me. His face was, and I could see. I don't think I imagined this, Raleigh. I could see a kind of, I don't want to say a look of fright, but it was unsettling to him that I would challenge him. And I wasn't challenging him. I was just curious.
0: Yeah, right. You were having a conversation.
1: It didn't occur to me that he might not remember the name. I remember the name of every celebrity I meet, from Donny Osmond to two moonwalkers. By the way, how many moonwalkers have you interviewed? I've interviewed two.
0: I do not believe I've interviewed any.
1: I had number four, who was the late Alan Bean, who flew, of course, up there with Pete Conrad. I also had the 18th, Harrison Schmitt. He was on my show a bunch of times New Mexico. There's Radioactive Albuquerque.
0: The only astronaut I knew, and I have no idea if he walked on the moon or he didn't, but he lived in North County, San Diego, was Wally Schirra, and he was a riot.
1: No, he was in Apollo 7.
0: Well,
1: and in fact,
0: that's it.
1: You raise an interesting thing, because it wasn't as much a scandal with NASA, as it was when Grissom got in trouble and probably blew those bolts and lied about it. Almost resulted in his drowning, as we talked about a previous time. But Wally Schirra was very possibly, not exactly fired, but he was pretty much grounded after Apollo 7.
0: Let's save that for another conversation. All right.
1: All right. Well, I got one more thing for you, real quick here. When you were talking about Alan Freed, you did a great rundown of it, and then only passingly said, "Well, he was a lousy disc jockey." Now, I have read that, but what I have never experienced is hearing an air check of his show.
0: Okay,
1: what specifically was so lousy about his style?
0: He just wasn't a disc jockey. He liked the music. You could tell he was listening to the music. But I'll play one night because I've got plenty of air checks of Alan.
1: I would really enjoy that.
0: In fact, he was in Miami. For a while, so I might even have some of that stuff. I'll look for it.
1: Well, travel uneventfully.
0: Okay, thanks.
1: Over and out.
0: All right, good deal. So there you have it, 888-876-5593-8888-RALEIGH. And it was the music. Anyway, he'll read the book. He'll see more. Beth is a second-time caller that we're going to get to in Northwoods, Wisconsin. How about that? And we've got Clayton and Karen and Chris and Dean and one line available for you if we get there, if I can bend time. All right, yeah. We'll pick it up right there on W.

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I'm Raleigh James. Nina Simone. It Bees That Way Sometime. RCA 1967. That was Isaac's request. Hope you enjoyed it. Yeah, Danny Davis produced that. We'll pick it up after the news on WGN Radio.

0: WGN Radio, I'm Raleigh James. There's over 540 versions of that, and for whatever reason, Billy Bob and Thornton said he wanted to hear Louis Prima version. Well, he has 1956 on Columbia, and we have Betty, a second-time caller from the Northwoods, Wisconsin. Hey, Betty, how are you? Betty gave up. Betty, it's probably good. I hope you'll call me again. So I say probably good because who wanted to wait that long? But it was nice of you to try. All right, so Karen in Madison, Wisconsin. Welcome back to WGN Radio. All right.
1: Raleigh.
0: Yeah, thanks for waiting.
1: Well, you know, I wanted to let you know, I heard the song the other night.
0: Good.
1: And I laid there and I said, oh, I know that song. And then I realized you were playing the song I requested.
0: That's right. It was your request.
1: Yes. And so I just thought I'd call and let you know you made me very happy.
0: Oh, I'm delighted. I'm glad you heard it.
1: You know, that was good.
0: All right.
1: I just like that song.
0: Good.
1: So I hope it didn't pain you too much.
0: No, absolutely not. No.
1: Play it.
0: My pleasure. Okay. Glad you heard it. We'll talk to you soon. Thanks, Karen.
1: Okay. You
0: all right.
1: Too.
0: So, oh man. So 888-876-5593. Let's see. I believe.

0: singers liked the guy. It was writers who hated him, for all the reasons you can guess. So that's where we'll pick it up right after the news. We've got 2.5 hours for whatever's on your mind on WGN Radio.
1: Thank you, ladies and gentlemen. Thank you. We'd like to do something for you now. We haven't heard a girl sing it. And since it's so popular, we'd like to try and do it for you. We hope we remember.

0: WGN Radio. I'm Raleigh James, Ella Fitzgerald, of course. Karen and Madison wanted to hear her version of Mack the Knife, 1960 on Verve. It was released as a single and also on some albums, and all of the takes were recorded at a concert in Berlin, like that one. So we're talking to Johnny, and Johnny is in Austin, and of course, soulofthecity.net, and we're talking about Don Roby. And you mentioned his labels. You know, he didn't start Duke. He bought that. Well, he took it. You're aware of that, right?
1: I know. I knew nothing about any of this. So obviously, from what you said before you went into news, that in his early days, he did a heck of a lot more before he got into the music business.
0: Oh, absolutely. He was established. And what I was saying about Evelyn, was that your take on him too, that she pretty much glossed over maybe his bad boy antics?
1: Well, she was quite a very kind and gentle lady. So she never told me anything that I wouldn't have been privy to, so everything was fine. I guess I'm sure when I was talking to her, and I would always talk to her at home, she never told me any dirt on him at all. And of course, I didn't ask for any either.
0: Right, right. Well, but, her take was always that, hey, it's just an act, you know. But of course, you know, here you have Jerry Lieber saying, the hell, it's an act, you know. So I don't know. But the deal with Duke Records is that was started by the program director WDIA in Memphis. And
1: no, I know. Really?
0: Mm-hmm. That's right. And the first act on Duke was Roscoe Gordon. And
1: okay, no more dogging?
0: No, actually, it was Hey Fat Girl. But but that doesn't matter. In any event, I think DJ Mattis was his name, and Don Roby got involved as a partner initially. And then next thing you know, Don Roby owns it, and it's located also at the Bronze Peacock and all that. And that was 52, and then you mentioned Backbeat, that was 57. And then, of course, he had Sure Shot, which was a gospel label, and some other stuff.
1: Was Sure Shot a gospel label, or was it Songbird?
0: Sure Shot was supposed to be, but I don't know. I'd have to.
1: I never saw a hit on Sure Shot.
0: Yeah, I haven't either. And to my recollection, now that you mentioned it, I never saw a big gospel record either. So I know that was what it was supposed to be, but I don't know. I think Songbird, you're probably right, but even that. I don't know.
1: Go ahead.
0: I was going to say, I don't know. He sold it in 73 to ABC Dunhill.
1: I know.
0: And I'd be curious.
1: I remember, and there were some guys in Austin who knew where that old building was. I went over there a couple of times to the Duke Peacock recording studio / building.
0: Well, that was the one on Arresta Street, right?
1: Yes.
0: Yeah, well, that was the Bronze Peacock originally.
1: Apparently. Oh, I didn't know. But apparently, that building sat unoccupied for years with all this stuff in it, and these people from Austin went over there, and they said, you know, the place had been closed after he sold it to MCA Records, and it was an abandoned building, but there was still stuff.

0: stuff in there.
1: Oh, yeah.
0: And these people from Austin went over there and grabbed every piece of thing they could because it was abandoned.
1: Well, you know, what's really sad about that, again, is that that is historical stuff, because not so much because it was the headquarters of Duke Peacock, but that bronze peacock in its day was, you know, the creme de la creme in terms of African-American establishments. And that place should have gotten some sort of historical distinction.
0: You would think.
1: Yes.
0: I didn't know that.
1: Yes, because that's what it was.
0: But,
1: the labels came out of it.
0: I don't think he had anything to do with this one, but there was another big club called the Club Matinee.
1: Yeah.
0: I don't know if you remember that, but the disc jockeys back in those days, some of these R&B disc jockeys, and I'm saying the 50s,
1: yeah,
0: would have a live show every day. It might have only been 15 to 30 minutes.
1: Yeah.
0: At one of these clubs, and some of them were on the station Roy Hoffine's own. They would be on pop music station.
1: Right, and absolutely.
0: And Jack's Beer sponsored him too, by the way.
1: You start to get into now also the Chitlin Circuit. And that club was absolutely part and parcel of that. And so, you know, you saw everybody from Sam Cooke and Little Richard to Ray Charles or Aretha Franklin and all that. It was around also till 73. And what's interesting to me is that I think it closed because of urban renewal when it should have actually been restored because of its history.
0: Oh, but I wonder what caused Roby to sell out. Just getting old.
1: Yeah, remember he would have been 70 by that time, in 73.
0: Oh, not that young.
1: Well, I know that. Yeah, but I'll tell you, in 73 it was older than it is now. You know, as far as that goes.
0: Yeah, and he probably had a lot of money.
1: Yeah, and I'm sure he was offered a lot of money. But that's why I asked you if you knew. I don't know how much ABC Dunhill paid for that, but
0: I don't either. I was at KYOK at the time that it happened, and I didn't remember. It was kind of like, okay, you know, it just happened, and here it came and went. But I did want to mention, I was looking up Big Mama Thornton.
1: Oh, yeah.
0: And she, I was asking when she died, and my gosh, you know, I didn't keep up with enough stuff when I was in Houston, but she was around until 84.
1: Yes, July of 84.
0: It says she did the soundtrack for a movie in 1971 called Vanishing Point.
1: Yeah. Oh, absolutely. Now, it's interesting. The reason I know when she died, and John has always laughed at this, anytime friends would come when I was still living in Los Angeles, they'd always have places they want to see, you know, like maybe it would be the Hacienda on Figueroa Street to see where Sam Cooke got it or whatever. Well, I had a friend who came to town and said, I want to see Big Mama Thornton's grave. And I said, okay, I can take you there. That's Inglewood. I know where it is. So we get there, and I'm not sure exactly where the grave is. Cornell Gunter's buried in the same cemetery. So I'll just ask at the office. And so we go in, and he said, I'm looking for Thornton. And the guy there, you know, dressed like you would if you were running a cemetery, says, first name? And he goes, Big Mama. And I needless to say, I kind of hit him in the ribs, and I said, Willie May. But, you know, yeah, Big Mama. So, yeah, but we saw hers and Cornell Gunter's grave and everything else. So, yeah, she absolutely was. And she was born in the 20s, so she was. But she was under 60 when she died, I think.
0: I've had the information here, and I don't know if it said. It said she was born in 1926 in Montgomery, Alabama.
1: So that'd be 58 years or 57 years, depending on what month.
0: Yeah.
1: All right. Yeah. Yeah, I don't know.
0: So I wonder how come she was only with Don Roby for that one song.
1: She was involved with Johnny Otis.
0: Oh, okay.
1: That was really her her claim to fame in many ways. And so she was part of that Johnny Otis show. And that was probably a lot more than, and you know, how that wound up on Peacock, I don't know.
0: I don't want to get way off track here, but because I wanted to mention a couple of key things. But Johnny Otis, what was his origin?
1: He's Greek.
0: What was he?
1: Oh,
0: okay, because I heard he was Russian or something.
1: No, he's Greek. And absolutely.
0: Was he born here?
1: Oh yeah. His name was Ioannis, I-O-A-N-N-I-S, Ioannis Veliotis. And he was born in Vallejo, you know, in the, you know, the farming country. And he died in Los Angeles. He was 90 years old when he died. But he was Greek, but he grew up in African-American communities and always mm-hmm. just more identified. It wasn't like he was trying to pass or whatever. His parents were both from Greece, and they were born there. They were immigrants. And his father, I think, was a grocery store owner, and his mom painted or whatever. He had a bunch of kids. He had a younger brother who became the ambassador to Jordan. And so,
0: really?
1: Yeah. And the family moved from Vallejo, which was, you know, farming country, to near Berkeley and probably near Richmond. It was predominantly an African-American neighborhood. And so as a kid, he decided that society dictated you pick black or white. I'd rather be black. And so he got married when he was 19. His wife was African-American and Filipino, and she was from Oakland. And
0: really?
1: Yeah, and they had four kids. That's where Shuggy comes from, Shuggy Otis, and, you know, a musician of his own right and others. And
0: well, for years, I thought he was black, actually.
1: No, Greek. And, he was a preacher, too. In fact, when John and I got married a zillion years ago, I had said, you know, too bad we're not still in Los Angeles. I'd have Johnny Otis marry us, but because he would do that. But he had a big TV show. You know, in the mid-50s, I always say most of the L.A. TV shows were all country, and they were. It seemed like Baker's. But the Johnny Otis show was, in 1955, was a big deal. And so, that was, and he was on the radio, too, on K-Fox and stuff like that. And he early on got a deal with Capitol, and that's where most of his stuff was
0: I used to buy his records, of course, Willie and the Hand Jive, but right. He had another one called I'll Do the Same Thing for You, and I loved all his stuff. I did, but, you know, he was R&B to me.
1: Oh, yeah, and then he signed to Columbia in that Monterey jazz album, Johnny Otis Live at Monterey, you know, Little Lester Phillips and Eddie Clean at Vincent and Ivory Joe Hunter.
0: Oh, man.
1: And, you know, a lot of other people. That was, some of that performance was actually in Play Misty for Me.
0: Really?
1: I saw
0: that.
1: Okay, yeah.
0: Now, you and I are very much the same. We don't see movies for
1: right,
0: whatever
1: exactly,
0: reason.
1: But
0: and we're very auditory people. We're not visual.
1: That's exactly
0: types.
1: It, but had to see that, of course.
0: Did you see that movie?
1: Yes, yes. It's one of my five.
0: Me too.
1: Yeah, it's like that. So, yeah, here's a big deal. But, you know, just to close it on Johnny Otis, a lot of people will bring up, and rightfully so, that, hey, Berry Gordy wasn't the first African-American label owner. Think about Don Robey. And every time I hear that, I go crazy, because Don Robey wasn't the first either. It was a guy named Harry Pace, and we're talking about the 20s. He had Black Swan. He had Black Swan Records, and nobody remembers that for good reason, actually. But Black Swan debuted in like 1921.
0: What kind of music was this?
1: It was you know what we'd call race music, if you will, and it was named after Elizabeth Taylor Greenfield, because they called her the Black Swan, and that was a play on the Swedish Nightingale at the time and the Irish Swan. So those were things that were around. So as a play on that, Elizabeth Taylor Greenfield became the Black Swan, and that's what they based the label on. But now she was, this is the 1800s. She was dead by, 1870 or so. You know, this is earlier. And she was born into slavery. But that's what Black Swan Records was named after Elizabeth Greenfield. But that was 21, and it was in Harlem. And but they also had offices in Times Square. Black Swan's first hit was Ethel Waters, of all things. And he had a number of things. And Black Swan was bought ultimately by Paramount. And Pace went on. I mean, Pace was pretty amazing. He became a lawyer, and he had owned insurance companies and all sorts of other things, too. But if you talk about the first African-American record label owner, you have to think of Harry Pace.
0: Harry, is it Pate?
1: Pace, P-A-C-E.
0: I got to research him.
1: Yeah, take a look at him, P-A-C-E. and amazing guy.
0: I wanted to mention a couple of things.
1: Yes.
0: With regard to this, my Sunday show called soulofthecity.net.
1: Yeah.
0: You have a several, well, let me tell you a little bit about it. It's classic soul and R&B, in case your listeners have never heard it before. We play, you know, well, we play classic soul and R&B. That's what it is. And it's kind of a work in progress still.
1: So you're telling me about it's the new feature, 8 at 8.
0: Yeah, that's called, that came from my days at KYOK. I just happened to think about it, but on Sunday afternoons I did this spotlight on an artist, and I thought, hey, you know, that might be a good idea for this show.
1: Yeah.
0: And so 3 weeks ago I did Sam Cooke at 8 o'clock.
1: Good.
0: And I played about half an hour of his stuff.
1: Good.
0: And I got great feedback on it. The next, the last week I did Marvin Gaye.
1: Ah.
0: And, great feedback on that.
1: Yeah.
0: Say, well, it looks like we might be onto something here. So this week, this Sunday night at 8 o'clock Central Time, we're going to do Curtis Mayfield and the Impressions.
1: Oh, yes, yes, yes. Do the early stuff. Play the Fascinations. Oh, do all sorts of things.
0: Yeah.
1: Girls are out to get you. You got to play that.
0: That was on the Mayfield label.
1: Yeah, of course it was. But, yeah. It's
0: and, you know, that was...
1: That was
0: a fluke that I ever found that on a CD, but I did.
1: Oh, I got on a 45, but that was one of those records where I loved that record. It was a
0: I have
1: coulda,
0: both, but they did have a CD of their greatest hits.
1: No, the Flirtation, no. The Fascinations had a CD?
0: Yeah.
1: Oh, God, I got to find this.
0: Okay. I've stumbled onto it back in the 90s in Houston at Cactus Records. They must have pressed about 5 of them, because I never saw it since. I just stumbled right onto it, and it's got, I'll send you a photo.
1: Wait, I see Fascinations and the Mayfield Players out to get you.
0: Yeah.
1: Okay, I see this. I absolutely, okay, so I'll get that. Very good. Thank you for that.
0: That's funny, too, because nationally it didn't do that much, but at KYOK in Houston, for some reason, it was number one.
1: It's a great song.
0: I'll tell you another song that was a great song. It was a And I was nationally saw it, and I thought, oh, my goodness. Because it didn't nationally chart that hot, but it was number one in Houston, was Believe in Me, Baby by Jesse James in 67.
1: Yes, absolutely.
0: You remember that?
1: Yes, of course. That's a wonderful song.
0: I wonder why nationally it didn't chart that hot. It's weird.
1: That would fill a book. And I'm ending the half hour, and I don't want to end it without a big plug for your labor of love. And we should mention again, one of the reasons I plug it is because this is because Johnny loves it. He's not. It's not a business. It's not any of that. It's just what he does that he loves. And if you are into R&B and soul, it's live on Sunday nights from 6 to midnight Central Time. And it's only live then. It's not recorded and played back any other time. Soulofthecity.net. But if you're using an aggregator, you know, the tune-ins of the world, go to HoustonRadioPlatinum.com.
0: That's exactly right. And then also I have Legends of Soul Radio this week, clips of the DJs way back in the day.
1: Yes.
0: I've got Skipper Lee on there with me doing this a little bit. I got me and Percy Sledge talking about When a Man Loves a Woman. Percy Sledge, who proclaimed he was not a DJ.
1: Right.
0: He was a human radio station.
1: Right.
0: At WNNR, was that in New Orleans?
1: Winner, yeah, winner, of course, 990.
0: Okay.
1: Absolutely. This is going to be wonderful. I can't wait to hear it.
0: I got the WLAC Nashville with Little Richard doing a Royal Crown hairdressing spot.
1: Now, if you, by the way, if you are doing Skipper Lee, if you can get one of his funeral home commercials, yeah, that'd be great.
0: Oh, you know, I've got that on another computer somewhere.
1: Ain't no ragtag or whatever he would say.
0: He sent me the copy. He said, well, you do my, because he told me he was getting out of radio and he was buying him a funeral home.
1: Right.
0: And I said, okay. And he said, I want you to do my commercials. And I said, okay, send me the copy. And he sent
1: I do want to hear this. Don't go away. And we'll wrap it up right after the news right here on WGN Radio.

0: WGN Radio. I'm Raleigh James. Yes, the Fascinations. We were talking about them. Had to play it. Girls Are Out to Get You. And I'm glad Johnny just told me about that CD. I just bought it, Johnny, so it'll be here in a few days.
1: Oh, is it still out there to be bought?
0: Oh, yeah. You just have to pay for it. And don't you buy stuff off discos?
1: I never have.
0: Oh, I'm a regular. DISCOGS.com. And, if you want the Fascinations on vinyl, you can get it for $4 right now, as far as that goes. But
1: did you buy it on vinyl or CD?
0: No, I bought the CD that you told me about. Yes. Oh, God, and with shipping, I paid $28. I damn near shook when I saw I was going to pay that much. But
1: where
0: I did.
1: Are they out of?
0: Where what out of?
1: Discos.
0: Oh, who knows? Who cares? But it's a marketplace like none other. I buy stuff at least every week from them. Yeah.
1: Okay, and so that's
0: what it is.
1: It's kind of like an eBay in a way.
0: Yeah, exactly. Except there's no bids. But they'll tell you how many copies that they have available and what the prices are, and it's worldwide. You know, so if the only place you can get it is say Denmark, you're going to pay for the shipping. But usually, I can find places in the U.S. and there's almost nothing that I haven't been able to get that I really wanted.
1: I've been there.
0: Yeah.
1: And looked at their stuff, but I never could figure out how it worked or what it was. And
0: if you go to the right-hand side, it'll say shop, and it'll tell you how many listings they have. Like, okay, right now I'm looking at the Fascinations 45. There's 81 available right now. And the first one turns out to be a place that's got to be Great Britain. But the next one is the United States. But, you know, so I look for one, because that was $29. So I shook at that. But then I go further down the list. And I see Girls Are Out to Get You in good plus condition for $4.99, $6 shipping. They go, all right, that's pretty good. So,
1: are we talking a CD or a single?
0: No, right now I just looked up the single. But
1: I see.
0: Yeah, the CD is what I just bought. But, for instance, when we're talking Curtis Mayfield, one of the things I'd like you to play is Patty Cake by the Artistics.
1: You mentioned that a lot. When I'm always saying this heart of mine, this heart of mine, and
0: right. Patty Cake, gotta play Patty. You know the record, don't you?
1: Oh yeah,
0: yeah, and
1: yeah.
0: Of course,
1: but when
0: Curtis
1: that song
0: Mayfield
1: came out.
0: I was gonna say he produced it, but Curtis Mayfield didn't write Patty Cake, but he did write "I'm the One Who Loves You," and the Major Lance version is the one to play.
1: As a matter of fact, well, wait a minute. I know. I've got the Major Lance.
0: Yeah,
1: I'm going to play it by the Impressions.
0: Okay.
1: "I'm the One Who Loves You" on Sunday on Sunday night in that 8 o'clock segment where we do him.
0: Okay.
1: And then the Impressions.
0: That's not bad. It was a flip side in '62, ABC Paramount. I know, but the Major Lance version, man, that's the one.
1: Oh! I know it.
0: So,
1: you're also right. Yeah. So I was telling you about the DJs that are going to be legendary DJs. Al Garner at KYOK, the big guy who gave me my first job in radio.
0: Wait a minute. You're about to tell us about getting the copy for Skipper Lee's funeral home.
1: Oh, yeah, I just looked that up. And, you know, he told me when he sold his interest in KCOH radio in Houston, he asked me, did I want to buy his share? And I said, how much is it? I mean, not that I had any money. He said, I've had $300,000. And I said, I don't have that kind of money. And if I did, I don't know if that's kind of an intangible. I don't know. I've been in radio all my life, but I don't know.
0: But yeah, it was a Skipper Lee and Sons Eternal Rest Funeral Home. But you got the copy, so I forget. No, Ranky Dank Funeral Home. I forget what he said.
1: Well, it's still in business, and it's run by his sons, I believe.
0: It is.
1: He had an office over there where he did his gospel show every day. And in 2013, when program director Rick Roberts passed away from I went over to Skipper's funeral home. And that's where he did his radio show, and I was on the air with him. But it was very nice, and he asked me would I do some spots for his funeral home. I said sure, and they were going to run on a couple of stations. They ran on a couple of stations: KCOH, KYOK, They ran on, I don't know if Magic Run, I don't know, I don't, they ran on several stations.
0: But it's the copy. So yeah.
1: He sent me the copy, and he says, you know, and it's all real, you know, serious, and we do this, and we do that. And at the end of it, at the very end of the spot, it said, Skipper Lee and Sons Eternal Rest Funeral Home is not a ranky-danky funeral home.
0: Yeah, exactly. That's hilarious. How did you say that with a straight face?
1: It took a little while. but you know, that was kind of the way Skip was. And when, I'm sure he came up with that, and whenever he came up with something, he was serious and he was going to say that, and I'm sure he meant it.
0: Yeah. Oh yeah.
1: It was this is the real thing, and it's the best there is.
0: Yes.
1: And he had a down home way of saying it, cuz he was born like maybe in Jasper, Texas, somewhere. So he's kind of a country boy, and his dad was a famous tailor in the Beaumont, Port Arthur, Orange area many years ago. Though for those of you who remember Skipper Lee, and those of you who don't, you'll hear a little bit of him with me on Sunday night.
0: That's great. I can't wait.
1: And then I'll have a little bit of Jocko Henderson on there as well.
0: Ooh, Papa Doc, eat tiddlyog. Okay, good.
1: And let me mention this. When I talk to you next time, I want to mention some thoughts on Aretha Franklin and her Columbia Records days.
0: Oh, God, yes.
1: And that's a topic all its own.
0: Yes,
1: it
0: is.
1: Strong feelings about that.
0: It was sad moments.
1: At any rate, you've got other calls. Thank you for taking the time.
0: Absolutely.
1: When I call here, I don't call here to promote my show so much as I appreciate it. I do like to talk classic soul and R&B, and that's what a lot of us that are listening to this right now have in common. And we all learn something by a lot of things, like Hound Dog and Big Mama Thornton and Don Robey and all this. So it makes for a good conversation. And for those of you who love R&B and classic soul, you're in good company with me and Raleigh, and you'll enjoy, I think, my Sunday night show, soulofthecity.net.
0: Do me a favor and send me an email with your phone number. I am going I am going to use it in the next few days, because I want to talk about a few other things that we won't talk about on the air.
1: Absolutely.
0: Okay.
1: I'll do that.
0: Okay,
1: I'll do that.
0: Okay, thanks.
1: Okay.
0: Okay, bye.
1: Okay, I'll talk to you soon.
0: Sounds good. All right, so yes, it's best to know us and not need us than to need us and not know us. We ain't no ranky-dank funeral home. I think it's great. Yeah, only in America. 888-876-5593. Well, if Brian's still there, we'll talk to Brian with a Y in moments right here on WGN Radio.

0: WGN Radio. That's a definitive version as far as I'm concerned of I'm the One Who Loves You. Major Lance, 1963. It was on the Monkey Time album, and I just loved it. All right, so 888-876-5593. Brian is in Miami. So, Brian, what's up tonight?
1: Well, good morning to you and to one and all out there eavesdropping throughout the WGN audience here. Couple of things. First, I wanted to thank you and actually laud you for something that you did. I was just trying to get to my call last week, trying to get to a couple obituaries, and you said, well, I'll get to them, and then you didn't, and that's fine with me. You can do whatever you want on your show, and you do it so fabulously, but what was remarkable was that you took the trouble to post what a lot of what I would have said about both Rod Martin, and that's the Oakland Raiders hero, and also the senior of the singing Osmonds. As you know, the two eldest Osmonds, unfortunately, were cursed with deafness, so they were not part of that, although they may have been part of the business operation, I'm not sure. In any case, what you posted was great. Now, you didn't mention what I was going to give you a little vignette about talking with, well, I had to call him Don, because he was working under Don, not Donnie in those days. In fact, it's a WGN story. It was in the WGN television lobby, now that I think about it, where I spent 15 minutes with him. Only because the receptionist that day, I believe it was a Thursday, the receptionist that day was playing hooky or something. I just was going to the lunchroom there, or the cafeteria, and I saw him in the lobby all by himself. Of course, I recognized him and introduced myself. He said, well, where is everybody? This place is empty. I said, well, yeah, there's supposed to be somebody sitting here. I haven't seen her in a while. And the whole 15 minutes I was talking to him, she never showed up.
0: That's funny.
1: So they should hire a little better there on the WGN television side. As we know, the AM radio side hires...
0: It's been
1: also, of course, Bob Surratt. What's that?
0: Many owners since then. So,
1: Well, anyway, so much for those two obituaries, and I do want to fulfill my pledge. I've already fulfilled it. I just wanted to tell you about it. That is naming a crater on the far side, often incorrectly, and I would even say ignorantly described as the dark side of the moon, obviously because of the popularity of Pink Floyd that seems to have entered the language, but it was around before even Pink Floyd, and it's just wrong. There's no dark side of the moon. The moon is equally lit and equally dark depending on what time of the month it is, well, but I digress.
0: I know we have Carol.
1: Anyway,
0: Carol is now a crater on the other side of the moon.
1: Oh, I know. Well, did they just call it that, or I thought they put her whole name on it? I think it was a tri-party name. I believe they put her middle name on as well, at least in the news account I saw of it. In any case, you know what the problem with that crater is? It's almost on the edge of the dividing line, which separates what you can see from Earth and what you can never... Well, that's an exaggeration to say you can never see it from Earth, because due to certain aspects of orbital mechanics, you can see actually more than 50% of the visible side, the facing to Earth side of the moon. You can actually get, I think the number is something like another 18% of the far side you can actually see, based on how the orbits of both the Earth and, as I understand, the Moon align sometimes. And it is the same sort of reason that you don't get an eclipse every month. You only get it when the nodes match up, and that happens from... By the way, have you ever seen a... I've seen two of them. Have you ever seen a total eclipse of the sun? I bet you have.
0: Yeah, and you know, I've never been terribly...
1: Where was it? Which one?
0: Oh, gosh. There's been a couple, but here's the deal. It's sort of like the Grand Canyon, something else. I've never been impressed with these things. I should probably be saying, oh, wow, look at this.
1: Well, you're too easily unimpressed, because, if I can say that, and it makes sense, because I've seen two, the one Newsweek dubbed the Lucky 7/11 eclipse, the one that was on July 11th, 1991, a palindromic year, I might add, parenthetically, and palindromically, if I could figure out how to say it. But that was on a Thursday, and I went down to, and I don't normally fly. In fact, I've been grounded medically grounded since 1996, and I'm just happy, delighted about that, because I still get to all the lower 48. I've been to all the lower 48 behind the wheel of the Xanadu mobile.
0: Hang on a minute. I gotta leave you right there. Don't go away.
1: Yeah.
0: Stay where you are, and we'll do this on WGN Radio. John came in to say there was a break, but it's not a break. He's reminding me I saw an eclipse. Where was this one?
2: In Globe. We saw it right
0: on
2: the street.
0: Oh, yeah. We did, absolutely. And so, yes, I've seen several. But, all right, sorry about that. So now it is to the top of the hour. All right, well, never mind my eclipse history. So which one did you see?
1: Are you talking to me?
0: Yeah, I am, actually.
1: I didn't know. I didn't know I was important enough to talk to off the air.
0: You're not off the air. You're on the air until the top of the hour.
1: We were off. I already put you on the speakerphone. I thought you were going to the top of the hour break.
0: I did too, but there is no top of the hour break, so I'll take this right to the news.
1: I'm sorry I didn't see the most recent one, the 2024 one, on, I guess, the 8th of April. That
0: right.
1: was a Monday. I intended to, but I just couldn't get out of Florida for that. But I went down to the tip of Baja California for the Lucky 7/11 eclipse I told you about. That's what Newsweek called it,
0: okay.
1: And it was stunning. That was my first, and... then, oh, by the way, I got the most mileage that week that we were at the resort there in Cabo San Lucas. We were actually about 8 miles to the west, which was better because we got a, to the east of it, and we got had a better vantage point as a result because of the topography and what have you. But that said, I got the most mileage I think I've ever gotten out of a single joke that week by referring to, well, we weren't at the Tropic of Capricorn, but we were at the Tropic of Skin Cancer. And I normally don't make jokes about cancer, but I thought that one was pretty clever, and it never failed to get a laugh, at least when I was talking to somebody at the hotel who could speak English. The second one was the one I was looking forward to for, I guess, 26 years thereafter in 2017. I wanted to see it in my hometown of St. Louis because, well, for a lot of reasons, not just because I'm from there, but the original calculation that I saw had just the edge of the umbra, which is where, I guess, the penumbra, which is really what you want, the darkest part. And in fact, you can't even really tell when you're
0: okay,
1: in the
0: umbra. Okay, now you do have to hold on. Don't go away. We'll do the news. We'll get back to it. More eclipses more often on WGN Radio.

0: 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I'm Raleigh James. So Chris in Greenwood insisted we play Human Nature by Michael Jackson, but only the live at Wembley version from 1988, and I'm sorry to say I had it. All right, so there you go, Chris, and we'll get to his call coming up, but we're talking to Brian, who is going to wrap up eclipses. All right, so back to Brian.
1: Yes, indeed. Oh, by the way, I'm not too far into your book, but I can tell your audience, and I know about these things, I'm a kind of sort of professional writer myself. I expected the stories to be interesting, and I didn't even get to any of those yet. But what I have, and what I've picked up along the way, I picked it up in the first three paragraphs, I think. Ladies and gentlemen, she is one graceful writer. She knows how to turn a phrase, and she's parsimonious with superfluous words. Although you and I have one thing in common, you love to use the word punctuation or punctuate the verb. Yeah. You love to use it not in the conventional sense, that is, in reference to punctuation. I have been saying for years, in part because I like the word so much, that I am punctilious about punctuation.
0: Okay.
1: And your punctuation is also immaculate in there, I can also report. Well, I mean, you knew that. I'm reporting that to the WGN audience.
0: Well, I'm glad you like it. You may...
1: I like your style. I haven't sampled enough of the content yet to give you an opinion.
0: Okay.
1: But I shall, I promise.
0: All right.
1: In the meantime, oh, by the way, somebody earlier, the fellow down in Houston, I believe, mentioned Aretha Franklin's name. You do know, do you not? I'm not sure who wrote the book, but there is a book. It was called a novel. It's not a novel. It's 150-odd pages of sometimes interesting but usually silly and nonsensical prose. But the very first word of what is called Tarantula happens to be Aretha. Did you know that?
0: Absolutely clueless.
1: Oh, well, now you do. Anyway, one of these days I'm going to remember who is the author of that book, but I would not recommend it. I recommend your book, but not his. About the crater, here's the thing, and the eclipse. The reason I wanted to go to see my second total eclipse of the sun, that was the one in 2017 on August 21st, of course, another Monday. Thanks to a lame calculation or miscalculation. I don't even know if this guy did what he claimed he was doing, but somebody I knew in St. Louis told me that the umbra, which is the darkest part and the only part of the shadow of the moon that you want to be in, a partial eclipse is really nothing to speak of. And indeed, every time I brag about having seen two total eclipses of the sun, they always say, well, I've seen one. And I always say, which one? I know all the dates back pretty much to the early 20th century, including the famous one that proved Einstein's general theory of relativity in 1919, when Sir Arthur Eddington, the renowned British physicist, led an expedition to the Canary Islands, where the shadow would pass over. And, by the way, comes rolling along, and when you're in the Canary Islands, you might be able to see it, the shadow rolling along the ocean. It comes west to east at, no exaggeration, 1,800 miles an hour. But anyway, the reason I wanted to see it in St. Louis was because I was told that the umbra would pass over my father's grave.
0: He didn't
1: claim he calculated it, but he claimed he looked it up.
0: Right.
1: He claimed he looked it up. And what it turned out to be, it's the penumbra, which was, and that's, again, nothing to see. You see a partial eclipse of the sun in a or you see, excuse me, that's right, yeah, you see a partial eclipse of the sun in a partial solar eclipse. As it turns out, lunar eclipses, to me, are more interesting, partial lunar eclipses, I mean, are more interesting to me than partial solar eclipses, because all you get with the partial solar eclipse is just that bite out of the sun. You can't look at it anyway because of your sensitive retinas. But the lunar eclipses you can always see, but those tend to be very boring unless you're looking at a partial one. When you see the crescent arc of the shadow of the Earth projected on the moon. And the first time I was able to perceive this was right in the shadow. You mentioned it earlier, Paramount, I believe, or somebody mentioned it, Paramount Pictures, excuse me. I was right in the shadow of the wall there on Gower, at the intersection of Gower and Willoughby, and with about 20 other people watching this lunar eclipse, this partial lunar eclipse, and it just dawned on me in an instant. I had seen at least 8 or 9 of them over the years prior to this, and this was in 1981, but it never occurred to me until I saw at that time the shadow, the arc projected on the moon. It never occurred to me that I could roughly calculate in my head, because like any third grader, I've known since childhood that it's roughly 250,000 miles to the moon. Actually, I think the average is 243,000. That gets us close to 241,000, and as far away, that would be apogee at 245,000. But roughly 250,000 is a good estimate. And since I had driven across the country several times, I had a real good idea of how taxing a trip it is to go 3,000 miles. Seemed to me that I was able, not didn't seem to me, it just locked into my mind, my mathematically inclined mind, I was able to do this instant calculation in my head that it was like a light bulb going over my head, and it was a full moon after all. With the, a new moon, I guess, if it's a lunar eclipse. Well, anyway, that's not right. No, my apology. Yes. I'm getting confused.
0: Yes,
1: here.
0: It would be a full
1: stuff,
0: moon.
1: Well, yeah, it's a full moon, yes. Always during a lunar eclipse. It's a new moon, always during a solar
0: yes, correct.
1: Eclipse. No exceptions to that.
0: Correct.
1: But anyway, I was able to calculate. It just hit me like a flash. I visualized how large the Earth is because I was watching its shadow right there projected on the moon. But I was also then able to roughly gauge in my head what 250,000 miles looked like, as opposed to just a figure on paper. So that was a bona fide, what's the word? Epiphany, that's the word, for what I experienced there on that occasion. Well, anyway, as for the crater on the moon, I ended up, because it turned out that my dad's grave at Arlington, excuse me, not at Arlington, at Jefferson Memorial National Cemetery. I wouldn't expect you to know where that is, but then I also didn't expect you to know where Harry Truman Middle School was.
0: Well.
1: So, but anyway, my dad's grave was not in the umbra, so I ended up going east and seeing it in Kentucky for my first one, and then I missed the one in 2024, and I don't expect to live to see many more. There are a whole bunch more. You want to take a stab? I happen to know this number. As closely as it's been calculated, which is only to the closest million years. Do you know how many years it will be until the moon is so far away? You do know the moon is, we are losing the moon about, I think the calculation is something like 1.25 inches every year, and have been for the longest time and will continue to. But the question is, when is the moon so far away that total eclipses of the sun will no longer be visible on Earth?
0: Well, it's a
1: you
0: debate.
1: You happen to know that number?
0: I do. It's a debate between 600 and 650 million years.
1: The number I saw very precisely was calculated at 563. Yeah.
0: Well, mostly I see 600 to 650, but you know, I won't be here. And
1: why are you so pessimistic?
0: actually, I consider
1: a couple other things. And this one you can nail while I'm off the air, once I'm off the air, because you just passingly, when giving a fantastic breakdown and detailed, rich synopsis of the Alan Freed and Dick Clark thing. And I once had Dick Clark putting his arm around me. That was a five appearance at champion on the Challengers, his old syndicated quiz show. And by the second show, before my third show, he literally was putting his left arm around me. So that is a moment that I will always treasure. Backstage, I came to the conclusion after talking to him for 20 or 30 minutes over time, over several days, I came to the conclusion that he pretty much only was familiar with the music that appeared on American Bandstand. I was hitting him with a lot of things that I thought were pretty much common knowledge to any third-rate rock historian, and he was drawing blanks on these things.
0: Keep reading,
1: when he was telling me about the only person he ever asked an autograph of, this was on the air, during the chat segment of, I think, my fourth show. I can't swear about that, but I was on five shows. Well, anyway, he was talking about autographs for some reason, and he said there was only one person he ever asked the autograph of. And I said, let's hear it. He said, it was an astronaut. I said, really? Which one? Because I knew pretty much all of them until the shuttle flights, at least. I knew everybody from Alan Shepard, everybody from Yuri Gagarin. I knew most of the Russians as well, including Valentina Tereshkova, who is still alive.
0: So I take it...
1: divorced from...
0: you
1: knew that.
0: I take it that
1: she was divorced from her ex-husband... Yeah. Cosmonaut.
0: Yeah, but I take it that Dick did not remember who the astronaut was. Is that where we're going with this?
1: How did you? You're reading my mind again. I mean, that's exactly why. I said, oh, let's hear it. And then, and not only did he not remember, he was visual. He was kind of leaning into me. His face was, and I could see. I don't think I imagined this, Raleigh. I could see a kind of, I don't want to say a look of fright, but it was unsettling to him that I would challenge him. And I wasn't challenging him. I was just curious.
0: Yeah, right. You were having a conversation.
1: It didn't occur to me that he might not remember the name. I remember the name of every celebrity I meet, from Donny Osmond to two moonwalkers. By the way, how many moonwalkers have you interviewed? I've interviewed two.
0: I do not believe I've interviewed any.
1: I had number four, who was the late Alan Bean, who flew, of course, up there with Pete Conrad. And I also had the 18th, Harrison Schmitt. He was on my show a bunch of times
0: in
1: Mexico. There's Radioactive Albuquerque.
0: The only astronaut I knew, and I have no idea if he walked on the moon or he didn't, but he lived in North County, San Diego, was Wally Schirra, and he was a riot.
1: No, he was in Apollo 7.
0: Well, what
1: and he was after he, and in fact,
0: that's it.
1: You raise an interesting thing because it wasn't as much a scandal with NASA, as it was when Grissom got in trouble and blew those bolts and lied about it.
0: Almost
1: resulted in his drowning, as we talked about a previous time. But Wally Schirra was very possibly, not exactly fired, but he was pretty much grounded after Apollo 7.
0: Let's save that for another conversation. All right.
1: All right. Well, I got one more thing for you, real quick here. When you were talking about Alan Freed, you did a great rundown of it, and then only passingly said, "Well, he was a lousy disc jockey." Now I have read that, but what I have never experienced is hearing an air check of his show.
0: Okay,
1: what specifically was so lousy about his style?
0: He just wasn't a disc jockey. He liked the music. You could tell he was listening to the music. But I'll play one night because I've got plenty of air checks of Alan.
1: I would really enjoy that.
0: In fact, he was in Miami. Right, well, he was in Miami for a while, so I might even have some of that stuff. I'll look for it.
1: Well, travel uneventfully.
0: Okay, thanks.
1: Over and out.
0: All right, good deal. So there you have it, 888-876-5593-8888-Raleigh. And it was the music. Anyway, he'll read the book. He'll see more. Beth is the second-time caller that we're going to get to in Northwoods, Wisconsin. How about that? And we've got Clayton and Karen and Chris and Dean and one line available for you if we get there, if I can bend time. All right, yeah, we'll pick it up right there on W.

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I'm Raleigh James. Nina Simone. It Bees That Way Sometime. RCA 1967. That was Isaac's request. Hope he enjoyed it. Yeah, Danny Davis produced that. We'll pick it up after the news on WGN Radio.

0: WGN Radio, I'm Raleigh James. There's over 540 versions of that, and for whatever reason, Billy Bob and Thornton said he wanted to hear the Louis Prima version. Well, he has 1956 on Columbia, and we have Betty, a second-time caller from the Northwoods, Wisconsin. Hey, Betty, how are you? Betty gave up. Betty, it's probably good. I hope you'll call me again. So I say probably good because who wanted to wait that long? But it was nice of you to try. All right, so Karen in Madison, Wisconsin. Welcome back to WGN Radio. All right.
1: Hey, Raleigh.
0: Yeah, thanks for waiting.
1: Well, you know, I wanted to let you know I heard the song the other night.
0: Good.
1: And I laid there and I said, oh, I know that song.

0: 5593. Let's see. I believe Dean is in Freeport with a request. So, Dean, what is it you want to hear?
1: Hey, Raleigh, how you doing?
0: I can't complain.
1: Good. You know, you and me used to have an afternoon date 35 years ago. I don't know. Time goes so fast, but it was in the afternoon. And I got off of work, and I'd get in the car. I worked down at the Byron Nuclear Station, and I'd flip on WROK.
0: Yeah.
1: And there showed up this young lady, and she was with Doug McGuff and Riley O'Neill. And I'm going, who is this person? Boy, I sure enjoyed.
0: That's
1: great. I enjoyed all those. I don't know how long you were there for. But then I had called. I didn't know if you had done anything, said anything about David Allen Cole, because I actually didn't hear last night's show.
0: Yes, I certainly did, because I remember him so well. When I was in Nashville, all the secretaries on Music Row were scared to death of him. Because, of course, David Allen Cole created this persona. None of it was true. He claimed he had murdered someone in jail. He did not. He was in jail for burglary tools or something, but he made it out to be that he was, you know, convicted felon for murder and all this. But I also mentioned that, you know, this whole rhinestone getup was kind of interesting, because that happened. When he came to Nashville, it was actually 67, and he was a blues singer, because his favorite artist was Johnny Ace, if you're ready for that.
1: Oh,
0: and he claimed, and I don't know if this is true, because most of what he said was not, but he claimed that the person who turned him into a songwriter was a screaming Jay Hawkins, who he allegedly served time with in prison. Now, I don't know.
1: Okay.
0: I mean, both of them went there, but, you know, anyway, but that's what he claimed. But so he was in Nashville, and he was, you know, trying to get something going, and nothing really was. And he had a meeting with Mel Tillis. He got, you know, someone said, yeah, I'll get you a meeting with him. You guys can talk. So he goes to Mel's office, and during the meeting, Mel had opened a closet in his office, and here's David Allen Coe, and he sees all these rhinestone suits, and he just goes, gaga. And Mel said, I wouldn't be caught dead in them anymore. You want them? And so he gave David Allen Coe all of his rhinestone suits. Now, I'm sure they had to be altered, because they weren't exactly the same in size. But nonetheless, that was how he got the rhinestone deal. And, you know, he kicked around. And, oh, the other thing was, he drove a hearse. And so he'd drive right down, you know, 16th Avenue South and 17th Avenue South with a hearse. And he had this group of girls, and I hate to say it, I hope none of them are alive, because they were just skanky. But he'd had these girls, and they'd kind of be there, and he called them Ladysmith. And, you know, who knows? But, you know, by the mid-70s, Billy Sherrill got interested in them and started to produce them. And, you know, he had written some good stuff. Like, he wrote that first record that made Tanya Tucker a star that Billy used, you know, Would You Lay With Me in a Field of Stone. That was a David Allen Coe record. And and he did some, he had some other records that were hits for other people. But, you know, then, of course, that Steve Goodman song, when he wrote back and said it is not the perfect song, because it doesn't have trains, and it doesn't have mama, and it doesn't have rain, you know, and then that that verse, which was so classic. And it was wonderful.
1: You know, all the guys at work, they would always talk about him. But, you know, back actually, at that day during that, you know, time you were at WROK, that's when the whole hot country format came on in Rockford in 92. And then I got a part-time gig just doing a weekend shift over there, because I always wanted to be a, you know, DJ. And the reason why, you know, you brought up Mel Tillis.
0: Yeah.
1: And with the stuttering, you know, I was a stutterer as a child, and I used to have to go in grade school, and I'd go down to the speech class, and there was a woman in there, and she'd make me pick up the Reader's Digest and just read it real slow. But it was when I really kicked it, was when I had friends in the early 70s there that were getting into being radio DJs, and so I would practice the whole, you know,

0: 98.5 and put that emphasis on my voice. And that is what actually helped me kick that whole stuttering deal.
1: That's great.
0: And yeah, it was. And on my, and my daughter ended up being a stutterer, but she's kicked it too. So you know everything's good. But yeah, if you I didn't know if you played anything last night, anything that you think is appropriate that of David Allan Coe's. But if you have time before the show ends this evening, or we can catch it next week.
1: Yeah, I've got one bumper left this evening. Maybe I should do "You Never Call Me by My Name" because that verse. I was drunk the day my mom got out of prison. Went to pick her up in the rain. Before I could get to the station in my pickup truck, she got run over by a damned old train.
0: That was one that you will never forget.
1: Exactly.
0: It isn't something that goes through my mind when I'm driving down the road, but hey, it's good to hear about that.
1: Yeah, no, absolutely. And you know, he was a character, and he built a persona and of course he was heavily involved. He claims that he created the Outlaws. Well, that's arguable, but he certainly
0: that's what I was wondering.
1: Oh, it's argued. Yeah, and I'll tell you that story some night. But anyway, regardless, he built himself into a persona that, man, talk about an unlikely country star. There he was. And it's so funny because, he wrote "Take This Job and Shove It," which, of course, was Johnny Paycheck.
0: Oh, yeah.
1: And Johnny Paycheck was another denizen. I mean, when I was first at Epic, I had to answer the phone, among other things. And I can't tell you how many hotels called because he left and didn't pay the bills. And so we started to call him Johnny Badcheck. And so, it was hilarious. You could almost count on it while he was on the road. Someone's going to call. Sure enough,
0: somebody's going to call looking for their money.
1: That's it. Yeah. That's it. And so when David Allan Coe's writing it and Johnny Paycheck is singing it, and it's things like "Take This Job and Shove It," man, I tell you, Billy Sherrill had to have a ball with that session.
0: Yeah. I don't know if Doug McDuff. I'm pretty sure he's passed. I don't know about Riley or.
1: I hope that's not true. I
0: don't know that for a fact. I'm going to have to go on legacy.com and punch it in and see if it's there. If it is there, I'll forward it to your email.
1: I hope it's not. And he left Rockford. He's the only guy I know. He left Rockford. He got a job in Milwaukee, and he came back because he missed Rockford. And that always surprised me. But I bet he's still alive. Now I don't know where Riley is.
0: He could
1: anymore.
0: Yeah. He could be. I know a lot of those guys from back. The news guy that was Fred, whatever his name was back in the day. But he was always on the road at the scene, out following the kind of like in the old days on WGN when they had Larry Schreiner.
1: Right.
0: And, Larry would be out all night running around, and then he'd get on the morning show with either Wally or Bobby or whoever was on the morning show, and he'd say, "Yeah, we're down here in the alley, and so-and-so and so-and-so, and three people are," that was kind of one of them morning segments back then.
1: Yeah, I also remember the late Sue Moreau's weather. She'd always be on the air doing the weather with me. And
0: I saw her a couple times a few years back. She was doing a few television ads.
1: Good for her. Good for her.
0: I think that was her. Yeah.
1: Yeah.
0: But, brings back a whole lot of old memories, but the whole thing about the scaries about it, I think back, that was the early 90s, and I'm going like, where's that time gone?
1: I know.
0: My daughter was born in 92, and I think you started in what?
1: 92. Yeah, I was there from February of 92 to February of 93. I was there exactly 1 year.
0: 1 year. And it was like the old hee-haw song, where are you tonight?
1: Yeah.
0: I was like, and Pete Pyle's gone.
1: Yeah,
0: you know,
1: that's,
0: she was gone.
1: Absolutely. Yeah. So, yeah, but it was a great place to be. It wasn't my, you know, I didn't want to go there. I fought kind of going there, but they kept offering me money.
0: I heard you say that.
1: Yeah, but I'll tell you what, I learned more at that radio station than anywhere I have ever worked because there were no callers. And so, you know, you either had to learn to do a monologue or die. And so it gave me more than I gave it. And so I'll always remember it fondly. But the funniest thing in closing on this is that there I was on 1440 AM in Rockford. And when I'd get off the air, it'd be afternoon drive, it'd be kind of night. And, you know, here's the parking lot of WROK. And I'm staring at these directional towers. And, of course, harmonics, you know, divide 1440 in half. What do you have? You have 720. And, yes, I would hear them in the WROK parking lot. And I remember thinking, oh, man. So who would have ever thought, you know, that 30-something years later?
0: I don't know if they're still.
1: Oh, I'm sure. I would assume they're still there. 39
0: and
1: 1 Brentwood.
0: Same building.
1: Yeah. I would assume they are.
0: The towers
1: are probably there.
0: Still all kinds of good places to eat over there. Lino's and up and down that whole East State Street corridor.
1: Well, you know, I was a Beefaroo Loves Park girl. They had the 50s themes.
0: Oh, boy. There was bad news this week, too. On Monday, they had shut down all the Beefaroos in Rockford.
1: No.
0: Yeah,
1: oh, no.
0: I didn't catch the whole story. If you go to WIFR.com.
1: No.
0: But
1: this can't be
0: owner,
1: gone.
0: What? Well, they didn't pay the taxes or something. Well,
1: that's a problem.
0: That's
1: a real problem. Oh,
0: yeah,
1: man.
0: Yeah, hopefully they'll get that taken care of.
1: I'm looking at IFR. Okay, it says here, I just went to IFR, Beefaroo locations to reopen after suddenly closing, and they're expected to resume after multiple restaurants in Winnebago County shut down Monday. And apparently the vice president said select locations would reopen depending on employee availability. And so that comes after the orange signs from the Illinois Department of Revenue were posted on the doors. Oh, my dear God. Well, I hope that Love's Park is back. It was a wonderful 50s theme. So we'll see.
0: Oh, my gosh.
1: Yeah. All right.
0: Yeah, that's for sure. Well, hey, nice talking to you.
1: Yes, thank you.
0: Yeah, you have a wonderful weekend.
1: Okay, you too. Thanks for calling.
0: Yeah.
1: Okay, bye. All right. So now look at this. Beth called back. Hopefully we still have Beth, and she has a request. So, Beth, welcome back to WGN Radio. We've lost Beth again. Beth, have patience. Oh, well. And there's always next week, Beth. Monday, of course, is Monday Night Trivia. But after that, Tuesday through Thursday, if you call early, it's usually radio's vast wasteland when I'm truly talking to myself. So I'd love it if you would. All right. So that's where we are. Let's do this right now on WGN Radio. WGN Radio, we'll forego the bumper because we've got 6 minutes and five callers. We'll see how we do. All right. So hanging on for half of forever is Chris in Greenwood. So you get the first minute. So, okay, Chris, what's up?
2: Hey, how's it going?
1: All right. Thanks for waiting. So sorry about this.
2: Oh, yeah. I'll just go and tell you about the radio stations in Anderson.
1: Which ones?
2: WAIM.
1: Oh, yeah, okay.
2: Yeah, you know, they, like, 12:30 and they flat 4.
1: Uh-huh.
2: And you remember their FM, 101.1?
1: Uh-huh.
2: You know, they had a TV, AM, and FM.
1: Yeah, and 101.1 now, I think it's WROQ. I think that's what they are today. But
2: yeah, the most popular station in the upstate.
1: Yeah, but absolutely. Their TV station, like we're talking last night, right after they lifted the deal where you could have a license in 52, that's when AIM came on. And originally, I think it was 58 and then later moved to 40. And it was the first TV station in Greenville, basically, Greenville, Spartanburg, Asheville. And I think didn't it become WAXA for a while, and now it's MYA?
2: Yeah, said it was Channel 58 instead of 40?
1: Yeah, it started out as 58 and then 40.
2: What year it was 58? I didn't know that.
1: 52.
2: 1952?
1: Yep.
2: And, you know, they went off the air a couple of times.
1: Yep. Well, with those power bills, you'd expect that.
2: They went off the air in, like, 1980 because I think a lightning struck the tower.
1: Yeah. Yeah.
2: And, you know, they went off the air in 89 because the owners died and...
1: All right. Well, here's the deal. We can talk more about it, but we got to do it next week. All right?
2: Okay. And play my request next week.
1: Okay. I'll do it. Oh, wait a minute. I played your request this week. I played it. I played... You didn't hear it? I played your Michael Jackson live in Berlin doing Human Nature. Played the whole damn song.
2: You did win.
1: You were on hold, weren't you? Oh, God. Oh. You were on hold while I did it. Oh, man.
2: I'll have to look back at it online on your podcast.
1: Yeah, absolutely. All right. So I did.
2: Did it make the airwaves? Did it make the damn airwaves?
1: Yes, it did. All right. Yeah. All right. So, yeah, you better check that out. The replay will be up after the show. All right. Oh, man. Yeah, I played his request, and I even talked about the fact, 1988 and that live thing of Human Nature. Okay, so now let's see. We've got 2.5 minutes. Well, all right. So Chuck in Rockford. Okay, Chuck.
3: Yeah. I over my lifetime had heard several times about atomic energy being used to operate a car. And they say you don't have to, fill up on the energy once. But the first time I'd heard about it was with Bishop Fulton Sheen.
1: Yeah.
3: And we had talked about that. That must have been back in either the 40s or 50s.
1: Well, in the 50s, remember, and we'll talk more about this next week. I promise I'll get to you earlier. But Ford came out with the Ford Nucleon. And it would use small reactors with uranium pellets. I'm not making this up. You can look that up, the Ford Nucleon. I don't know if they ever actually sold this car, but they certainly created it.
3: Yeah.
1: It was a concept.
3: What brought it
1: car.
3: Up again was that someone had had a time capsule, and they had predicted that we would be using atomic energy by 2000.
1: And here we are. Okay, I'll talk to you next week. Thank you. Look forward to it.
3: $4 a gallon.
1: Yeah, right. Yeah, boy, I tell you what. Thanks. All right, so now time is wasting, so we'll see what Clayton. Let's have the weather review in 30 seconds.
4: Hi, it's Clayton again. I just thought I would let you know I am perfectly fine after that tornado came through.
1: Told you.
4: A couple days ago.
1: I told you you would be.
4: I'm kind of cutting it late, though.
1: Yeah.
4: I got finals tomorrow.
1: Ah.
4: Finals week starts about that time.
1: All right, well, good luck on that.
4: All righty.
1: Okay, thanks. All right, so now there was one other thing I wanted to say, and I'll get to Cleveland Dennis here in the waning seconds, but I meant to say this earlier. Victor is having outpatient surgery tomorrow, May 1st. So, Victor, hopefully you're sound asleep and not listening, but we're praying for you. All right, now, closing the show in 30 seconds is Cleveland Dennis. All right, the 30 seconds are yours.
5: I got two stories about David Allen Cole when I was about 22 or 23, so I'm on the near west side of Cleveland. He was appearing at the Smiling Dog Saloon, and he and I had a few drinks in between gigs. We're both alumni of the OSR. We were talking about that, and shoot him a couple of years ago here in St. Charles, Illinois, on the Fox River at the Arcata, and he was in the middle of a show. He fell off his chair.
1: Oh, that's great. That's great. We'll talk to you next week. Thanks for that. All right. Appreciate it. All right.
5: So, we're going to talk about Donnie Elbert next time.
1: Oh, I'd love to do that. Absolutely. Love Donnie Elbert. We thank Adam for keeping us on the air and John for screening your calls. Above all, I thank you for calling and putting up with me, and especially those of you who waited and never made it on. And my apologies. But hey, we'll do it all again next Monday, trivia, 10 o'clock Central. Until then, that's a wrap. I'm Raleigh James. It's WGN Radio.
6: Bronx Block bloodshed, plus sewer spending surge, and the jeers of a clown. I'm Grant Marshall, 2020 News. Real news, real stories, real fun. Corner carnage, A 21-year-old man is gunned down near his Bronx building. Bullets blast through the block, sending panic pulsing as the young victim collapses just steps from safety. NYPD combs corners, canvas cameras, and chase a still silent suspect who slipped swift into the city's shadows. Neighbors shaken, street stunned. Another daylight death delivering dread where doors should defend. Close to home, far from safe. Flush fund frenzy. America's drowning in a dirty, dollar-devouring dilemma. Aging pipes, crumbling conduits, and a sewage system straining under a staggering half-trillion-dollar fix. Experts warn wastewater woes are worsening with leaks, overflows, and failing facilities fouling rivers and raising risks from coast to countryside. Officials face a funding fight. Pay up now, or pay far more later as the system sinks further. Flush with trouble and running out of time. Bolivian marching power. Send out the clowns. Sad faces in the streets of Bolivia as red noses and big shoes parade in protest to counter the killjoys in command there. The sours that be want to shut down the fun that clowns conjure for kids there during special school festivities. The restrained clown posse bossies want more school days and less circus silliness. Pathos for a puddle's pity party as performers pay is poised to peter out. And that's what's happening. I'm Grant Marshall, 2020 News.
1: 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We started right at 10. 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

0: WGN Radio. I'm Raleigh James. We have 3 hours to spend together. If it's on your mind, it'll be on mine. I'll play a request as well. So there, 888-876-5593 is 8888 Raleigh, and that will do it to it. I actually, when I saw a few articles on this, I had to laugh. What doctors say behind patients' backs. Some of it actually is downright ugly, and we're not going there. All right, you can imagine. And one thing that seems to increasingly be known is that a lot of doctors are ageist, you know, come in there and be old and you got yourself problems. But apart from that are some hilarious phrases and abbreviations that doctors are routinely using. One of them that I love, the guy had an IQ deficiency. That's right. Vitamin IQ missing. And yeah, obviously someone who completely ignores advice as you'd expect. This was horrifying to find out, the number of doctors that refer to antibiotics as bug juice. Well, considering how they work, right? And CBT, now you may say, well, that's just cognitive behavioral therapy. Yeah, chronic biscuit toxicity for those somewhat overweight, right? Yellow submarine, that's a jaundiced patient coming in a little rotund. Cut and paste. Oh, this one horrified me. It's doctors that can't be, it's surgeries that can't be completed. It's surgical slang, operations that start, but you have to close up the patient for a second opinion or something of that. It's the medical version of, well, we tried. And so, yeah, cut and paste. Yeah, very, very nice, huh? And so it is that, Noctor, this one behind the scenes is doctors who are sick of nurses overstepping their bounds, so they think. Of course, turnabout's fair play. The number of nurses who have some things to say about doctors, I'm sure, is even higher. But looking at that, just I started to look at this because, well, for one thing, Bob, who sends me great links, sent me an article on this. But for another, I kept on seeing disturbing articles about truly ageism, senior citizens who were ignored. And there's a lot of advice for that we'll leave for another place. But in terms of emergency room doctors, yeah, referring to a patient of Gomer, yeah, used for patients who are frequently admitted with chronic incurable conditions, unknown conditions, yeah, indecipherable conditions. They just say it's a Gomer, get out of my emergency room. Frequent flyer, obviously someone who's there a little bit too much. FLK, funny looking kid. Or that's nice. Yeah. TTFO, which actually the patients are told it means take fluids orally. No, basically it's told to F off. Discharge to heaven. I don't need to tell you about that. And on it is. So there actually about 10 years ago was a book on what doctors are saying behind your back, written by a doctor, as far as that goes. And again, some of it is not funny. Of course, a lot of it's not flattering, and that's okay. But when it actually is affecting care, that's a little problematic. So yeah, don't know if you're facing that. But the one piece of advice that I saw in several articles, actually, was when you're actually going for treatment of any problem or whatever, be succinct and concise. In other words, be able to verbally identify your problem in as few words as possible, and don't be nebulous like, well, I'm not sure what I feel. Yeah, that's the absolute worst. Talk about you'll be ignored in a picosecond. That's it. So, but yeah, there's a number of shorthand acronyms in terms of what they're saying behind your back, and some of them are downright fitting. But you know what's really sad is a lot of them are absolutely appropriate. So so beware, and if you are seeking help, again, know where your symptoms are, and and don't go in there, oh, it's probably nothing, you know, don't say that, whatever you do. So there you have it. 888-876-5593. Cindy in Chicago, welcome back to WGN Radio.
1: Yeah, well, I have a request by Deanne.
0: Mm-hmm.
1: Is Deanne still living, right?
0: Yes, he is.
1: It was either Buddy Holly or Deanne that my boyfriend's favorite.
0: Uh-huh.
1: And then I was thinking about my boyfriend listening to that Me TV, and I heard Deanne, and then I thought, you know,
0: Oh, brother. Oh, so what is it you want to hear?
1: Oh, I'm sorry. Where are you, my little star? If that's what it is. No.
0: A Little Star is by the Elegants. They're a group from Staten Island. It was not by Dion and the Belmonts.
1: Twinkle, twinkle, little star, isn't that?
0: No, it isn't Twinkle. Little Star by the Elegants is the song, and that was a big hit in the 50s. But had nothing to do with Dion.
1: Oh, I thought it was Dion.
0: Yeah, well, it's not. So what else you got?
1: Well, then, anyhow, my boyfriend, I mean, it's just a joke, but I found him in the garbage can two doors down from my house, and I was so educated by the time I was through with him, he was all shiny and new.
0: I'm sure someone could parse that sentence, but I have utterly no idea what you've just said. None.
1: But then anyhow, the nuns beat the hell out of him in front of all the girls because he couldn't learn from a book. Uh-huh. And I was just so educated, I helped him. And I wasn't educated enough. I mean, in your industry, I don't know if it was like that, but I was in the accounting industry. And, I found most educated men to be emasculated by educated women.
0: Once again, Cindy, you think entirely too much.
1: Well, there, my cousin agrees with me. They're just all right. Woman hating office.
0: Well, there may be, but you don't need to dwell on it.
1: But then, anyhow, my boyfriend was a union carpenter and couldn't learn from a book, and he wanted a real educated woman.
0: Uh-huh. All right, then.
1: So anyhow, I beat everyone up in the parking lot in the condo. it's just a joke. But then anyhow, when I worked in this one office for account temps, I was there. I don't remember. The computer conversion or something. There were these two girls. They would go on lunch break and sit at the table and scream every swear word at each other and scream at each other and then finally they'd scream at each other in the parking lot like they were going to go beat each other up in the parking lot. I don't know. It was just very humorous.
0: Always interesting to hear from you, Cindy. I'll try to get Little Star on for you. I know you had a couple other requests that we'll hopefully get to tonight as well. One of them you wanted Ted Weems, She's Got It. I haven't forgotten that. 1927 on Victor.
1: I have another request too.
0: Oh God.
1: But the thing about it is you don't have to play the Carinder Carpenter version. What was it, Sing Your Own kind of song?
0: No, we won't be playing anybody's version of that. All right, but I know you wanted Dean Martin, Everybody Loves Somebody Sometime. I've got that down under your name as well. But we'll try to get Little Star on, which is not by Dion, but is by the Elegants.
1: All right.
0: Thanks for calling. Yeah, always a treat. So, you ever get the feeling that Cindy starts the conversation before she dials? Yeah, that's right. And finishes it on the air. That could explain some. Well, nothing could explain it, really. What am I saying? We'll get to Kathy and McHenry in moments right here on WGN Radio.

0: 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I'm Raleigh James. Louis Prima, 5 months, 2 weeks, 2 days, 1956 on Capitol. Billy Bob wanted to hear that and also wanted to hear Pennies from Heaven by Louis Prima. And I think he wanted it by Louis and Keeley, except they didn't sing it together. But Louis Prima did, certainly, and we'll be happy to play his version of it. Kathy is in McHenry. Welcome to WGN Radio.
1: Hi, how are you?
0: All right, how about yourself?
1: Okay. I was a nurse for, well, I'm retired now, for 50 years, and I learned something from a patient of mine very early in my career, so that would have been back in the 70s. She would always have a list of questions that she had for the doctor.
0: Mm-hmm.
1: She would, this would be in the hospital, but it works just as well as an outpatient, which so right. Much of our care is now outpatient. And she would just have a list. And she would, they would then, and then the other trick she had in the hospital was she'd have cookies. So they would all come in, the doctors, because it was a teaching hospital, and she would give them cookies, and they would stop and pay attention to her.
0: That's interesting.
1: So yeah, that was her trick.
0: Food bribe. I like that. Food bribe. That works out well. A list is a great idea, but again, it should be a succinct list. You've got to be able to boil it down into a few words that really explain what you're feeling.
1: Right. But so often people go into a doctor's office and they're nervous.
0: Oh, of course.
1: And they forget. And I know I've done it myself. So I have always written a little piece of paper, but I'm sure people who are younger could use their phones and go in and hand. And actually, my doctor, I've known him for a long time, he would just go, let me see that list.
0: Ah.
1: And then he would look at it, and he'd like, oh, okay, I like this question. Let me talk about that one. And I used to work a lot of nights, and it was really helpful because I'd have patients awake. And I'm like, what's going on? And they'd say, I don't know. I just always forget. They come in the morning as a group, and I forget what to ask them. So I'd bring them paper and pencil. And the doctors respond very well to that. The one lady that I very clearly remember, this doctor was like a renowned doctor. And he wasn't a real, like, friendly person, but he came in and she started to ask her questions. And he turned to his group of the residents and he sent them out. He goes, I'll be here for a while. I'll catch up with you. And then he pulled up a chair and he sat down. And I, you know, she told me the next night how wonderful it was to get her questions answered. So I really recommend people doing that. Make a couple questions about, and remember, you only have 15 minutes.
0: In many, yes, if you're dealing with insurance and all that, it is certainly a short shrift. I think that's a great idea. But again, think about it before you write and boil your symptoms down succinctly. Because if it's very,
1: right.
0: very nebulous, it's not going to do anybody any good. But writing things down is a great idea. I always do that just because. But it is, it's a good,
1: right.
0: good thing to have everyone do, because you will forget things. So I like that, but
1: And then when you come out of the doctor's office, write down what they said.
0: Well, absolutely.
1: Because you'll forget.
0: right. If you have any doubt whatsoever, you betcha you should. And the amount of doctors who talk about, you know, their frustration with patients who don't elucidate what's going on, or again, who start with, well, I really don't want to bother you. This is probably not a big deal. Forget all that. Just say what's on mm-hmm. your mind, what you're feeling as succinctly as you can. So
1: right.
0: If you're ignored after that, it's time to change doctors.
1: No, I agree with you on that completely.
0: Yeah. Well, good. Well, thank you for 50 years of service, because I'll tell you what, anybody who spent a lot of time in the medical community knows that the real caregivers in terms of emotionally being there for you are the nurses. And so I thank you for what you did.
1: No, thank you very much.
0: All right. And call me again. Appreciate it.
1: Okay. Yeah. Bye-bye.
0: Bye, Kathy. Yeah, it's 100% true. Yeah, especially, you know, you're in the hospital, it's late at night, you're worried as hell, and there's no one to talk to and all that. More often than not, a great nurse will calm you down and just be there, and makes all the difference in the world. So 888-876-5593 is 8888 Raleigh. It is Thursday, so I'm hoping we'll hear from Johnny Goin, because, of course, I know he's got Soul of the City coming up this weekend, 6 p.m. to midnight. His Labor of Love. That's right. It's not often that somebody will take the time to put something together that's going to financially profit them in absolutely no way, but just be fun. And that's what soulofthecity.net is all about on Sunday nights. All right, so what do we have here? Catherine in McHenry, welcome to WGN Radio.
2: Oh, hello. I just wanted to make mention that I have been sick lately. I'm 75, and when I go to the doctor now, I record on my phone all my visits.
0: Not a bad
2: so
0: idea.
2: I can replay them.
0: Does the doctor know you're doing it?
2: Yes.
0: And how?
2: I tell them right up front.
0: How do they feel about that?
2: I've not had one problem with it.
0: That's great. Whoa.
2: Yeah.
0: And your dog agrees with you. What breed are we talking about?
2: Oh, she
0: here?
2: Does.
0: What is she?
2: She does. A little Chihuahua mix.
0: Oh, very vocal. Very nice. All right.
2: Yeah. Well, my protector.
0: Right. Good to hear from both of you. All right.
2: Yeah. Thank you, Raleigh. Right, have
0: thanks.
2: A good night.
0: Appreciate it, Catherine. Yeah, taping, it's a good idea. And I would think the reaction would be somewhat mixed. But of course, you know, I know maybe this is unethical, but you don't have to tell them. But as far as that is, if you're doing it just for your own edification, so to speak, I don't think you need to disclose. It's not like you're compiling a dossier. Well, maybe you are. I don't know. Chris in Greenwood, we're going to talk about Anderson Radio Station, WANS perhaps. Why not? And we'll get to Brian with a Y in Miami with two I's, a crater story. We'll find out about the crater coming up and more. Right now, we'll find out about the news and what's going on in the world at large right here on WGN Radio.

how I know? I'll tell you why. Because you don't even know what was on the picture you said you saw being gone.

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I seen you sneaking in the pawn shop on the sly. Now you want me to sympathize, sitting there rolling your big

0: WGN Radio. I'm Riley James. Linda and Richland Park wanted to hear that. And Ken Harris is one of my favorites. It's Boogaloo and his gallant crew on Crest. Now, mind you, when Kent became Boogaloo, this is 1955, and Big Fat Lie came out in 56 on Crest. And, you know, nobody was talking about the dance or anything like that, but he just put out some hilarious records, including one that was ripped off by the Coasters, yeah, Shopping for Clothes, which was actually Clothesline, Wrap It Up. But Big Fat Lie was the flip side of his first single, Talk About a Party, on Crest. All right, so 888-876-5593. Oh, we're going to get to Johnny in Austin. I can't wait to talk to him. Don't go away, Johnny. And we got Brian, and we got Chris, and we got Catherine. But Kimberly is a first-time caller. I always defer to those. So, Kimberly, welcome to WGN Radio. Are you with me, Kimberly?
1: I am here. Well, yes. Hi.
0: Hi. How are you?
1: Can you hear me?
0: Loud and clear.
1: I am well. It's good to be.
0: Well, good. So what's on your mind?
1: Well, I was given your name by my friend Linda in Richland Park. You just played her song.
0: Yeah.
1: I understand you have a lot of people on the line or calling in, shall I say, by eye disease.
0: Yeah.
1: And I understand you're not a doctor, but I was diagnosed with Leber's disease, LHON.
0: Yeah.
1: And I was, you know, so far I've lost my vision. And I have just a little bit, but I can't recognize faces and things of that nature. And if you had any information on this disease, any type of maybe medicine that can be used, whether it's herbal or anything that can, you know, help preserve the little bit of vision that I do have.
0: Yeah. No, I understand that. And Leber's is rare, to say the least. It's inherited, and it's mitochondrial, and it's painless, and that's the bad news, because by the time it affects your vision loss, you've got problems. It can start as young as your teens, and the problem is, of course, it can cause irreversible blindness. But the good news is that partial recovery is known. It's possible. It's been in the record. So I wouldn't give up hope entirely. But I'm the last person to give you advice. But Linda is about to go back down to Bascom Palmer. And I would say, have your questions, and Linda, while you are there, because they're just about the best. Bascom Palmer is part of the University of Miami Medical School or associated with it. And when it comes to vision loss, that's the first place I'd go. And they have a satellite clinic in Palm Beach where Linda is going. And I would think if anybody had advice, that's a great place to start.
1: I actually, thank you for that, but I actually been down to Bascom and Miami University. I went there last year.
0: Oh, good.
1: In September.
0: What'd they say?
1: Yeah, and unfortunately. Well, the neuro-ophthalmologist that I saw, essentially, I looked at medical records. I've been to the Mayo in Minneapolis.
0: Right.
1: And my home hospital is UI Health. And he just stated that he did some testing. And he just essentially said, well, you know, what I have, there is basically no cure. They probably will come up with a cure, but it probably wouldn't be in my lifetime.
0: Well, that's encouraging, isn't it? So,
1: right.
0: You know, there's nothing proven that I've ever heard about Leber in terms of holistic things. Obviously, the CoQ10 and the B12 and the B2 are, you know, anything that will combat oxidative stress is good. The biggest thing is avoid all your environmental toxins. And so that anything that can trigger oxidative stress will make it worse. And so that's okay. About all I know. So I would say CoQ10 is usually good, but again, I'd work with a naturopath on that, somebody who knows what they're doing, not you know, a disc jockey who talks too much. But you know, some people have had luck with alpha-lipoic acid, ALA, certain dietary adjustments. And the deal with that, of course, is that every body is different, you know, the human body, and so your triggers might not be the same as someone else's. So I would suggest keeping a diary. And if you have times when you say, hey, my vision is better than usual or worse than usual, track it with what else is going on in your life.
1: Interesting.
0: You know, that's...
1: Okay, I like that.
0: It's pretty lame, though, I got to tell you, because the doctor, unfortunately, at Bascom is right. There is nothing at this point known. And so I would say anything you can do to avoid oxidative stress, do. But other than that, of course, in the meantime, while you're dealing with substantial vision loss, this is the time to learn the skills so you can acclimate in case you lose all your vision.
1: Yeah. Like I said, I've already, they pretty much dumped me into the Chicago Lighthouse early on.
0: Good. Yeah, and anything you can do to get all the adaptive tools while you can still see a little, you know, in a row, when you can't see at all, that will save you. So I would say do what you can now. And I'm so sorry you're going through it. And unfortunately, it's rare, as I said at the outset, and that's what makes it tough, because when something's rare, they don't throw a lot of money at it to actually see what they can do about it. So, you know, and it's a painless situation. And just, I'm so sorry you're having to deal with this.
1: Thank you. So that I guess that's why the neuro-ophthalmologist in Miami stated I probably wouldn't be around to see a cure, because again, I guess, like I said, it's not that many people probably that have it, so they're not throwing a lot of research at it.
0: Right. Now, the good news is that it's affecting kids, you know, teenagers and things like that, and that sometimes causes a movement where people say, we got to look at something we can do here. But unfortunately, the numbers are just not that high where everybody's saying, we got to find something.
1: Okay. All right. All right. Well, thank you. I appreciate the information and speaking with you.
0: I'm so glad you called. I hope you will again. And most of all, keep your spirits up, because, you know, attitude at this point is going to be 80% of your battle. And it's hard. It's really hard. And I'm glad you have Linda and other people who can give you emotional support, even more than physical support, but just the emotion of somebody you can talk to. And that'll be a big help.
1: Definitely. Most definitely. Well, thank you.
0: Good luck. Thanks for calling.
1: Okay.
0: All right. So
1: no worries. Thank you. Bye-bye.
0: How nice. Nice to meet Kimberly, but how sad that she's going through that. Now, of course, like anything else, there's always that case where somebody has, an amazing amount of luck, and hopefully that'll be Kimberly, because no one knows the exact trajectory of that, and fortunately it is very rare. I think we finished talking to Catherine, but let me check. Are you still there, Catherine? No. Okay, good. I didn't want to hang up on, you know, leave her on hold if I was in the middle of talking to her. But Johnny is in Austin. All right, Johnny, welcome back to WGN Radio. How you doing?
2: I'm doing well.
0: All
2: and
0: right.
2: Yourself?
0: I'm here. So
2: I gotcha.
0: Yeah. So Sunday night, soulofthecity.net, 6 p.m. to midnight live. And
2: yeah,
0: it is
2: I started doing
0: time.
2: A couple of new things. I got some really good suggestions from listeners, and that's where some of your best suggestions come from.
0: Yeah.
2: And I am a listener-oriented person. Always was.
0: Yeah.
2: Somebody came up with this idea. Actually, I did this when I was at KYOK on my first job. On Sunday afternoons, I used to do an artist spotlight once a week. And I'd take about, I think it was almost maybe 30 minutes or an hour, and feature an artist and all their songs back to back. I mean, I would talk between them and so forth.
0: Yeah.
2: But that was a real popular show, and being that we were in Houston and Bobby Bland was on Duke or Peacock Records,
0: right,
2: and they had some good local people. Bobby Bland had come in sometime when I would feature him. Remember Al TNT Braggs?
0: Of course.
2: Yeah. He came in once upon a time. He didn't have many hits, but we wanted to keep Don Roby happy.
0: I love it.
2: Said, you want me to do a feature? You want me to do an hour on Al TNT Braggs? I told my PD, and he said, he certainly like to be on. I said, okay.
0: Yeah, well, after you're something else, it starts to get lean. Chase him, Tomcat. I don't know what else.
2: and it was, I was just thinking about, you know, I ran into a... This was really strange. A lady and her son the other day, and I was just talking. I just ran into him out of the blue, and we were talking about radio and music and everything. And I said, well, I grew up in Houston. They didn't know what I did until I told them. And I said, yeah, I worked at KYOK back in the day. And they said, oh, really? I said, yeah. I said, I knew Bobby Bland back at the time. And I said, I used to go over to Don Roby's business because I knew all the people over there, and they'd give me anything I wanted, like albums to give away and that kind of thing. And it was so much fun. I never met Don Roby personally, but I interviewed him on the phone. And my point was, thank you for bringing me home to me. There was these people I was talking to say, yeah, we had a cousin who recorded on for Don Roby. I said, what was his name?
0: Alfred
2: Bragg. Big Bud Harper. I said, Big Bud Harper?
0: Wow.
2: I said, I bought his song, I think it was called Wherever You Were, from 1963. I think it was on Peacock.
0: Right.
2: And for the life of me, that was the weirdest thing, because I hadn't even thought about that song or that guy since.
0: Yeah, Never Let Me Go. Mr. Soul is actually a pretty big Northern Soul song. Let Me Love You. Yeah.
2: Oh, he had more than one.
0: Oh,
2: huh?
0: Yeah, absolutely. But they weren't all on Peacock. He was on Harlem.
2: Oh.
0: But he was from San Antonio.
2: Oh, I see.
0: And so,
2: okay.
0: The Bel Airs would back him and things like that. So this was very, very San Antonio.
2: I'm trying to remember, but I might have never known. How in the world did Roy Head hook up with Don Roby?
0: Yeah,
2: the guy who did Treat Her
0: Right.
2: I
0: know exactly, and a lot more. Who the hell? You know, when it comes to Don Roby, my God, there should have been books written. And
2: you know, his right-hand person, Evelyn Johnson, I knew as a kid, and I would call her at home sometimes, and she'd just tell me stories, and my God, I wish I would have recorded those calls.
0: Yeah. Yeah,
2: she was a sweetheart.
0: I'll bet. But yeah, of course, with Roy Head, we're talking Backbeat, not Peacock or Duke, obviously. And
2: but still, Don Roby.
0: Yeah, right. But I think that UEP Mo was in this mix.
2: Really?
0: I think so. You know, because you know, last night we were playing Dirty Blues, so to speak, you know, the double entendres, and
2: uh-huh.
0: Roy Head had done one, talking about a cow, and, you know, so, yeah, and that was actually, I think, to sent to Don Roby by UEP Mo. So that's, I think, the connection.
2: He was, and then Don Roby, excuse me, had a group, it was a pop group that sounded kind of like the Beach Boys. I don't know how in the hell we got hooked up with them. They were called the, oh my gosh, She's My Girl, the Coastliners.
0: Okay.
2: You remember that
0: yep.
2: one?
0: Yep, yep.
2: There was nothing R&B to that at all.
0: No.
2: So
0: yeah, I'll Be Gone, I think, was She's My Girl and I'll Be Gone was the other one.
2: But my thought is, did he have any rhyme or reason to put a certain artist on one of his labels? Because he had Duke, Peacock, Sure Shot, Backbeat, and I think Songbird Records.
0: Yeah. You know, obviously,
2: and I think the song,
0: if you talk about Don Roby, this is a guy who, by the way, was older than most of the people he worked. He was born like turn of the last century. So he would, uh-huh. you know, before 1905 for sure. And he was just a businessman. Diedrick Roby. And of course, he used the pseudonym Diedrich Malone on a lot of the records that he stole. I say that because allegedly he wrote them. Well, if you want to believe that, that fine.
2: But he told me that in the interview.
0: That he wrote them? Or that he stole
2: Diedrich Malone, he sure the heck did.
0: Yeah, but I mean, did he tell you that did he claim he wrote them is what I'm saying? I mean,
2: No,
0: yeah, well, he got the writer's credits on them. He's from Houston, obviously, you know that. And he was a mixed, his mother was Jewish and his father was African-American. And it was...
2: I never knew. I knew nothing about his heritage, no.
0: Well, yeah. His grandfather had been like a plantation owner from South Carolina who settled in Houston and practiced medicine and lived in the third ward. And so...
2: Really?
0: Yeah. So Roby, you know, grew up, tough areas, hardscrabble to say the least. And he left school claiming that he was going to pursue a gambling career. Well, I guess everybody has to have a goal, and so he was a laborer. He had a nightclub in Los Angeles when he was a teenager, and then he went back to Houston and was a liquor distributor. And by the 30s, remember, now he's 30 years old by this time. He's established in the black business community. He's got a taxi service. He's got an amusement parlor. He's got a club, the Lenox Club. And
2: my God. You know,
0: so you're talking, this is long before the record. So his business acumen was absolutely there. He had the Harlem Grill, which was a dance hall. Oh, God. And all that. And Peacock probably comes from, he had a dinner club, the Peacock Dinner Club. I think it was like Bronze Peacock. This is the 40s. And
2: that strikes a note.
0: Yeah, well.
2: Not that I was ever there.
0: Right, exactly. And yeah, me too. You're not letting me in 1945. But the deal is that he brought in stars to the dinner club, like Ruth Brown and Louis Jordan and all that. And of course, you know, he permitted illegal gambling, to say the least, as they say. And, you know, it was a pretty sophisticated club. It had great chefs, had good food, really good food from what I hear, and, you know, catered exclusively to a clientele with a discriminating taste, shall we speak, money to spend and all that. So he wound up from that. He was the manager of Clarence Gatemouth Brown. And then he started, from that he started out at like a booking agency, and he started to deal with Aladdin originally, and then, you know all about the Aladdin history, and then that's when he established Peacock, and Gatemouth Brown was the first artist ever on Peacock. Hang on a minute, don't go away. Stay where you are. We'll talk, Don Roby, man, there should have been a lot of books, because he was colorful, to say the least, and we talk a lot about Moish Levy. Well, Moish Levy had nothing on Don Roby, trust me. We'll pick it up there, and we'll talk, hopefully, to, we'll continue to talk to Johnny, but we got Brian and Chris, and hopefully you too on WGN Radio.
3: You

0: violence, murder. I don't know about murder, but I thought to myself later, Lieber and Stoller were involved with Moish Levy, so yeah, I guess they were used to it by then. Now, interestingly, Johnny was a friend of Evelyn Johnson, and that's really interesting to me, Johnny, because, of course, she always defended him in print anyway. You know, said, well, he wore a gun, but he was impressing himself. There were no notches on those guns. It was an image he was trying to live up to. So that was her take on it. Now, I'm going to leave you right there because we're going to pause for the news, and then we'll be back at it, and you can tell me if that jives with what Evelyn told you. And so, yeah, absolutely, Don Robey, there should have been books. And singers liked the guy. It was writers who hated him, for all the reasons you can guess. So that's where we'll pick it up right after the news. We've got 2.5 hours for whatever's on your mind on WGN Radio.
1: Thank you, ladies and gentlemen. Thank you. We'd like to do something for you now. We haven't heard a girl sing it. And since it's so popular, we'd like to try and do it for you. We hope we remember all the words. Oh, the shark has pearly teeth, dear, and he shows.

0: WGN Radio. I'm Raleigh James, Ella Fitzgerald, of course. Karen and Madison wanted to hear her version of Mack the Knife, 1960 on Verve. It was released as a single and also on some albums, and all of the takes were recorded at a concert in Berlin, like that one. So we're talking to Johnny, and Johnny is in Austin, and of course, soulofthecity.net, and we're talking about Don Roby. And you mentioned his labels. You know, he didn't start Duke. He bought that. Well, he took it. You're aware of that, right?
1: I know. I knew nothing about any of this. So obviously, from what you said before you went into news, that in his early days, he did a heck of a lot more before he got into the music business.
0: Oh, absolutely. He was established. And what I was saying about Evelyn, was that your take on him too, that she pretty much glossed over maybe his bad boy antics?
1: Well, she was quite a very kind and gentle lady. So she never told me anything that I wouldn't have been privy to, so everything was fine. I guess I'm sure when I was talking to her, and I would always talk to her at home, she never told me any dirt on him at all. And of course, I didn't ask for any either.
0: Right, right. Well, but, her take was always that, hey, it's just an act, you know. But of course, you know, here you have Jerry Lieber saying, the hell, it's an act, you know. So I don't know. But the deal with Duke Records is that was started by the program director WDIA in Memphis. And
1: No, really?
0: Mm-hmm. That's right. And the first act on Duke was Roscoe Gordon. And
1: okay, no more Doggin?
0: No, actually, it was Hey Fat Girl. But but that doesn't matter. In any event, I think DJ Mattis was his name, and Don Roby got involved as a partner initially. And then next thing you know, Don Roby owns it, and it's located also at the Bronze Peacock and all that. And that was 52, and then you mentioned Backbeat, that was 57. And then, of course, he had Sure Shot, which was a gospel label, and some other stuff.
1: Was Sure Shot a gospel label, or was it Songbird?
0: Sure Shot was supposed to be, but I don't know.
1: I never saw a hit on Sure Shot.
0: Yeah, I haven't either. And to my recollection, now that you mentioned it, I never saw a big gospel record either. So I know that was what it was supposed to be, but I don't know. I think Songbird, you're probably right, but even that. I don't know.
1: Go ahead.
0: I was going to say, I don't know. He sold it in 73 to ABC Dunhill.

0: I know.
1: And I'd be curious.
0: I remember, and there were some guys in Austin who knew where that old building was. I went over there a couple of times to the Duke Peacock recording studio slash building.
1: Well, that was the one on Arresta Street, right?
0: Yes.
1: Yeah, well, that was the Bronze Peacock originally.
0: Apparently, oh, I didn't know. But apparently, that building sat unoccupied for years with all this stuff in it. And these people from Austin went over there, and they said, you know, the place had been closed after he sold it to MCA Records. And it was an abandoned building, but there was still stuff in there.
1: Oh, yeah.
0: And these people from Austin went over there and grabbed every piece of thing they could because it was abandoned.
1: Well, you know, what's really sad about that, again, is that is historical stuff, because not so much because it was the headquarters of Duke Peacock, but that Bronze Peacock in its day was, you know, the creme de la creme in terms of African-American establishments. And that place should have gotten some sort of historical distinction.
0: You would think.
1: Yes.
0: I didn't know that.
1: Yes, because that's what it was.
0: I don't think he had anything to do with this one, but there was another big club called the Club Matinee.
1: Yeah.
0: I don't know if you remember that, but the disc jockeys back in those days, some of these R&B disc jockeys, and I'm saying the 50s, would have a live show every day. It might have only been 15 to 30 minutes at one of these clubs, and some of them were on the station Roy Hoffine's own. They would be on pop music station.
1: Right, and absolutely.
0: And Jack's Beard sponsored him, too, by the way.
1: You start to get into now also the Chitlin Circuit. And that club was absolutely part and parcel of that. And so, you know, you saw everybody from Sam Cooke and Little Richard to Ray Charles or Aretha Franklin and all that. It was around also till 73. And what's interesting to me is that I think it closed because of urban renewal when it should have actually been restored because of its history.
0: Oh, but I wonder what caused Roby to sell out. Just getting old.
1: Yeah, remember he would have been 70 by that time, in 73.
0: Not that young.
1: Well, I know that. Yeah, but I'll tell you, in 73 it was older than it is now. You know, as far as that goes.
0: Yeah, and he probably had a lot of money.
1: Yeah, and I'm sure he was offered a lot of money. But that's why I asked you if you knew. I don't know how much ABC Dunhill paid for that. But
0: I don't either. I was at KYOK at the time that it happened, and I didn't remember. It was kind of like, okay, you know, it just happened, and here it came and went. But I did want to mention, I was looking up Big Mama Thornton.
1: Oh, yeah.
0: And she, I was asking when she died, and my gosh, you know, I didn't keep up with enough stuff when I was in Houston, but she was around until 84.
1: Yes, July of 84.
0: It says she did the soundtrack for a movie in 1971 called Vanishing Point.
1: Yeah. Oh, absolutely. Now, it's interesting. The reason I know when she died, and John has always laughed at this, anytime friends would come when I was still living in Los Angeles, they'd always have places they want to see, you know, like maybe it would be the Hacienda on Figueroa Street to see where Sam Cooke got it or whatever. Well, I had a friend who came to town and said, I want to see Big Mama Thornton's grave. And I said, okay, I can take you there. That's Inglewood. I know where it is. So we get there, and I'm not sure exactly where the grave is. Cornell Gunter's buried in the same cemetery. So I'll just ask at the office. And so we go in, and he said, I'm looking for Thornton. And the guy there, you know, dressed like you would if you were running a cemetery, says, first name? And he goes, Big Mama. And I needless to say, I kind of hit him in the ribs, and I said, Willie May. But, you know, yeah, Big Mama. So yeah, but we saw hers and Cornell Gunter's grave and everything else. So, yeah, she absolutely was. And she was born in the 20s, so she was. But she was under 60 when she died, I think.
0: I've had the information here, and I don't know if it said. It said she was born in 1926 in Montgomery, Alabama.
1: So that'd be 58 years or 57 years, depending on what month.
0: Yeah.
1: All right. Yeah. Yeah, I don't know.
0: So I wonder how come she was only with Don Roby for that one song.
1: She was involved with Johnny Otis.
0: Oh, okay.
1: that was really her her claim to fame in many ways. And so she was part of that Johnny Otis show. And that was probably a lot more than, and you know, how that wound up on Peacock, I don't know.
0: I don't want to get way off track here, but because I wanted to mention a couple of key things. But Johnny Otis, what was his origin?
1: He's Greek.
0: What was he?
1: Oh,
0: okay,
1: you mean?
0: Because I heard he was Russian or something.
1: No, he's Greek. Absolutely.
0: Was he born here?
1: Oh yeah. His name was Yiannis, Ioannis, Yiannis Veliotis. And he was born in Vallejo, you know, in the, you know, the farming country. And he died in Los Angeles. He was 90 years old when he died. But he was Greek, but he grew up in African-American communities and always mm-hmm. just more identified. It wasn't like he was trying to pass or whatever. His parents were both from Greece, and they were born there. They were immigrants. And his father, I think, was a grocery store owner, and his mom painted or whatever. He had a bunch of kids. He had a younger brother who became the ambassador to Jordan. And so,
0: really?
1: Yeah. And the family moved from Vallejo, which was, you know, farming country, to near Berkeley and probably near Richmond. It was predominantly an African-American neighborhood. And so as a kid, he decided that society dictated you pick black or white. I'd rather be black. And so he got married when he was 19. His wife was African-American and Filipino, and she was from Oakland. And
0: really?
1: Yeah, and they had four kids. That's where Shuggie comes from, Shuggie Otis, and, you know, a musician of his own right and others. And
0: well, for years, I thought he was black, actually.
1: No, Greek. And, yeah, he was a preacher, too. In fact, when John and I got married a zillion years ago, I had said, you know, too bad we're not still in Los Angeles. I'd have Johnny Otis marry us, but because he would do that. But he had a big TV show. You know, in the mid-50s, I always say most of the L.A. TV shows were all country, and they were. It seemed like Baker's. But the Johnny Otis show was, in 1955, was a big deal. And so, yeah, that was, and he was on the radio, too, on K-Fox and stuff like that. And he, early on, got a deal with Capitol, and that's where most of his stuff was.
0: I used to buy his records, of course, Willie and the Hand Jive, but right. He had another one called I'll Do the Same Thing for You, and I loved all his stuff. I did, but, you know, he was R&B to me.
1: Oh, yeah, and then he signed to Columbia in that Monterey jazz album, Johnny Otis Live at Monterey, you know, Little Lester Phillips and Eddie Clean Ed Vincent and Ivory Joe Hunter.
0: Oh, man.
1: And, you know, a lot of other people. That was, some of that performance was actually in Play Misty for Me.
0: Really?
1: I saw
0: that.
1: Okay, yeah.
0: Now, you and I are very much the same. We don't see movies for
1: right,
0: whatever
1: exactly,
0: reason.
1: But
0: and we're very auditory people. We're not visual.
1: That's exactly
0: types.
1: It, but had to see that, of course.
0: Did you see that movie?
1: Yes, yes. It's one of my five.
0: Me too.
1: Yeah, yeah, it's like that. So, yeah, here's a big deal. But, you know, just to close it on Johnny Otis, a lot of people will bring up, and rightfully so, that, hey, Berry Gordy wasn't the first African-American label owner. Think about Don Robey. And every time I hear that, I go crazy, because Don Robey wasn't the first either. It was a guy named Harry Pace, and we're talking about the 20s. He had Black Swan. He had Black Swan Records, and nobody remembers that for good reason, actually. But Black Swan debuted in like 1921.
0: What kind of music was this?
1: It was you know what we'd call race music, if you will, and it was named after Elizabeth Taylor Greenfield, because they called her the Black Swan, and that was a play on the Swedish Nightingale at the time and the Irish Swan. So those were things that were around. So as a play on that, Elizabeth Taylor Greenfield became the Black Swan, and that's what they based the label on. But now she was, this is the 1800s. She was dead by, 1870 or so. You know, this is earlier. And she was born into slavery. But that's what Black Swan Records was named after Elizabeth Greenfield. But that was 21, and it was in Harlem. But they also had offices in Times Square. and
0: really,
1: yes, and their Black Swan's first hit was Ethel Waters of all things. And he had a number of things. And Black Swan was bought ultimately by Paramount. And Pace went on. I mean, Pace was pretty amazing. He became a lawyer and he had owned insurance companies and all sorts of other things too. But if you talk about the first African-American record label owner, you have to think of Harry Pace.
0: Harry, is it Pate?
1: Pace, P-A-C-E.
0: I got to research him.
1: Yeah, take a look at him, P-A-C-E. And amazing guy.
0: I wanted to mention a couple of things
1: yes.
0: with regard to my Sunday show called soulofthecity.net.
1: Yeah.
0: You have let me tell you a little bit about it. It's classic soul and R&B in case your listeners have never heard it before. We play, we play classic soul and R&B. That's what it is. And it's kind of a work in progress still.
1: So you're telling me about the new feature, 8 at 8.
0: Yeah, that's called, that came from my days at KYOK. I just happened to think about it, but on Sunday afternoons I did this spotlight on an artist, and I thought, hey, that might be a good idea for this show.
1: Yeah.
0: And so 3 weeks ago I did Sam Cooke at 8 o'clock.
1: Good.
0: And I played about half an hour of his stuff.
1: Good.
0: And I got great feedback on it. The last week I did Marvin Gaye.
1: Ah.
0: And great feedback on that.
1: Yeah.
0: Say, well, it looks like we might be onto something here. So this week, this Sunday night at 8 o'clock Central Time, we're going to do Curtis Mayfield and the Impressions.
1: Oh, yes, yes, yes. Do the early stuff. Play the Fascinations. Oh, do all sorts of things.
0: Yeah.
1: Girls are out to get you. You got to play that.
0: That was on the Mayfield label.
1: Yeah, of course it was. But yeah, it's
0: that was a fluke that I ever found that on a CD, but I did.
1: Oh, I got on a 45, but that was one of those records where I loved that record. It was a
0: I have
1: coulda,
0: both, but they did have a CD of their greatest hits.
1: No, the Flirtation. No. The Fascinations had a CD.
0: Yeah.
1: Oh, God, I got to find this.
0: Okay. I've stumbled onto it back in the 90s in Houston at Cactus Records. They must have pressed about five of them because I never saw it since. I just stumbled right onto it, and I'll send you a photo.
1: Wait, I see Fascinations and the Mayfield Players out to get you.
0: Yeah.
1: Okay, I see this. I absolutely see. Okay, so I'll get that. Very good. Thank you for that.
0: That's funny, too, because nationally it didn't do that much, but at KYOK in Houston, for some reason, it was number one.
1: It was a great song.
0: I'll tell you another song that was a great song that was, and I nationally saw it, and I thought, oh, my goodness, because it didn't nationally chart that hot, but it was number one in Houston, was Believe in Me, Baby by Jesse James in 67.
1: Yes, absolutely.
0: You remember that?
1: Yes, of course. That's a wonderful song.
0: I wonder why nationally it didn't chart that hot. It's weird.
1: That would fill a book. And I'm ending the half hour, and I don't want to end it without a big plug for your Labor of Love. And we should mention again, one of the reasons I plug it is because Johnny loves it. It's not a business. It's not any of that. It's just what he does that he loves. And if you are into R&B and soul, it's live on Sunday nights from 6 to midnight Central Time. And it's only live then. It's not recorded and played back any other time. soulofthecity.net. But if you're using an aggregator, the tune-ins of the world, go to HoustonRadioPlatinum.com.
0: That's exactly right. And then also I have Legends of Soul Radio this week, the clips of the DJs way back in the day.
1: Yes.
0: I've got Skipper Lee on there with me doing this a little bit. I got me and Percy Sledge talking about When a Man Loves a Woman. Percy Sledge, who proclaimed he was not a DJ.
1: Right.
0: He was a human radio station.
1: Right.
0: At WNNR, was that in New Orleans?
1: Winner, of course, 990.
0: Okay.
1: Absolutely. This is going to be wonderful. I can't wait to hear it.
0: I got the WLAC Nashville with Little Richard doing a Royal Crown hairdressing spot.
1: Now, if you, by the way, if you are doing Skipper Lee, if you can get one of his funeral home commercials, yeah, that'd be great.
0: Oh, you know, I've got that on another computer somewhere.
1: That would be, ain't no ragtag or whatever he would say.
0: It's not a, he sent me the copy. He said, well, you do my, because he told me he was getting out of radio and he was buying him a funeral home.
1: Right.
0: And I said, okay, and he said, I want you to do my commercials. And I said, okay, send me the copy. And he sent
1: I do want to hear this. Don't go away. And we'll wrap it up right after the news right here on WGN Radio.

0: WGN Radio. I'm Raleigh James. Yes, the Fascinations. We were talking about them. Had to play it. Girls Are Out to Get You. And I'm glad Johnny just told me about that CD. I just bought it, Johnny, so it'll be here in a few days.
1: Oh, is it still out there to be bought?
0: Oh, yeah. You just have to pay for it. And don't you buy stuff off discos?
1: I never have.
0: Oh, I'm a regular. DISCOGS.com. And, yeah, if you want the Fascinations on vinyl, you can get it for $4 right now, as far as that goes. But
1: did you buy it on vinyl or CD?
0: No, I bought the CD that you told me about. Yes. Oh, God, and with shipping, I paid $28. I damn near shook when I saw I was going to pay that much. But
1: where
0: I did.
1: Are they out of?
0: Where are what out of?
1: Discos.
0: Oh, who knows? Who cares? But it's a marketplace like none other. I buy stuff at least every week from them. Yeah.
1: Okay, and so that's it's kind of like an eBay in a way.
0: Yeah, exactly. Except there's no bids, but you know they'll tell you how many copies that they have available and what the prices are, and it's worldwide. You know, so if the only place you can get it is say Denmark, you're going to pay for the shipping. But usually, I can find places in the U.S. and there's almost nothing that I haven't been able to get that I really wanted.
1: I've been there.
0: Yeah.
1: And looked at their stuff, but I never could figure out how it worked
0: If you go to the right-hand side, it'll say shop, and it'll tell you how many listings they have. Like, okay, right now I'm looking at the Fascinations 45. There's 81 available right now. And the first one turns out to be a place that's got to be Great Britain. But the next one is the United States. But, you know, so I look for one, because that was $29. I shook at that. But then I go further down the list. And I see Girls Are Out to Get You in good plus condition for $4.99, $6 shipping. They go, all right, that's pretty good. So,
1: are we talking a CD or a single?
0: No, right now I just looked up the single. But
1: I see.
0: Yeah, the CD is what I just bought. But, like for instance, when we're talking Curtis Mayfield, one of the things I'd like you to play is Patty Cake by the Artistics.
1: You mention that a lot when I'm always saying this heart of mine, this heart of mine. And
0: right. Patty Cake, got to play Patty. You know the record, don't you?
1: Oh, yeah.
0: Yeah. And, of course, Curtis Mayfield
1: came out.
0: I was going to say he produced it, but Curtis Mayfield didn't write Patty Cake. But he did write I'm the One Who Loves You, and the Major Lance version is the one to play.
1: As a matter of fact, wait a minute. I know. I've got the Major Lance.
0: Yeah,
1: I'm going to play it by the Impressions.
0: Okay.
1: I'm the One Who Loves You on Sunday. On Sunday night at 8 o'clock segment where we do him.
0: Okay.
1: In the Impressions.
0: That's not bad. It was a flip side in '62. ABC Paramount. I know, but the Major Lance version, man, that's the one.
1: Oh! I know it.
0: So,
1: you're also right. Yeah. So anyway, I was telling you about the DJs that are the legendary DJs. Al Garner at KYOK, the big guy who gave me my first job in radio.
0: Wait a minute. You're about to tell us about getting the copy for Skipper Lee's funeral home.
1: I just looked that up, and you know he told me when he sold his interest in KCOH Radio in Houston. Back in he asked me, did I want to buy his share? And I said, how much is it? I mean, not that I had any money. He said, I've had $300,000. And I said, I don't have that kind of money. And if I did, I don't know if that's kind of an intangible. I don't know. I've been in radio all my life, but I don't know.
0: But yeah, it was a Skipper Lee and Sons Eternal Rest Funeral Home. But you got the copy, so I forget. No, Ranky Dank Funeral Home. I forget what he said.
1: Well, it's still in business, and it's run by his sons, believe.
0: It is.
1: He had an office over there where he did his gospel show every day. And in 2013, when program director Rick Roberts passed away from I went over to Skipper's funeral home. And that's where he did his radio show, and I was on the air with him. But it was very nice, and he asked me would I do some spots for his funeral home. I said sure, and they were going to run on a couple of stations. They ran on a couple of stations: KCOH, KYOK, They ran on, I don't know if Magic ran, I don't know, I don't, they ran on several stations.
0: But it's anyway, the copy, so yeah.
1: He sent me the copy, and he says, you know, and it's all real, you know, serious, and we do this, and we do that. And at the end of it, at the very end of the spot, it said, Skipper Lee and Sons Eternal Rest Funeral Home is not a ranky-danky funeral home.
0: Yeah, exactly. That's hilarious. How did you say that with a straight face?
1: It took a little while. but you know, that was kind of the way Skip was. And when, I'm sure he came up with that, and whenever he came up with something, he was serious and he was going to say that, and I'm sure he meant it.
0: Yeah. Oh yeah.
1: It was this is the real thing, and it's the best there is.
0: Yes.
1: And he had a down home way of saying it, because I think he was born like maybe in Jasper, Texas, somewhere. So he's kind of a country boy, and his dad was a famous tailor in the Beaumont, Port Arthur, Orange area many years ago. For those of you who remember Skipper Lee, and those of you who don't, you'll hear a little bit of him with me on Sunday night.
0: Oh, that's great. I can't wait.
1: And then I'll have a little bit of Jocko Henderson on there as well.
0: Ooh, Papa Doc, eat tiddlyog. Okay, good.
1: And let me mention this. When I talk to you next time, I want to mention some thoughts on Aretha Franklin and her Columbia Records days.
0: Oh, God, yes.
1: And that's a topic all its own.
0: Yes,
1: it is. I have strong feelings about that.
0: It was sad moments.
1: At any rate, you've got other calls. Thank you for taking the time.
0: Absolutely.
1: When I call here, I don't call here to promote my show so much as I appreciate it. I do like to talk classic soul and R&B, and that's what a lot of us that are listening to this right now have in common. And we all learn something by a lot of things like Hound Dog and Big Mama Thornton and Don Robey and all this. So it makes for a good conversation. And for those of you who love R&B and classic soul, you're in good company with me and Raleigh, and you'll enjoy, I think, my Sunday night show, soulofthecity.net.
0: Do me a favor and send me an email with your phone number. I am going to use it in the next few days, because I want to talk about a few other things that we won't talk about on the air.
1: Absolutely.
0: Okay.
1: I'll do that.
0: Okay,
1: good. I'll do that.
0: Okay, thanks.
1: Okay.
0: Okay, bye.
1: Okay, I'll talk to you soon.
0: Sounds good. All right. So, yes, it's best to know us and not need us than to need us and not know us. We ain't no ranky-dank funeral home. I think it's great. Yeah, only in America. 888-876-5593. Well, if Brian's still there, we'll talk to Brian with a Y in moments right here on WGN Radio.

0: WGN Radio. That's a definitive version as far as I'm concerned of I'm the One Who Loves You. Major Lance, 1963. It was on the Monkey Time album, and I just loved it. All right, so 888-876-5593. Brian is in Miami. So, Brian, what's up tonight?
1: Well, good morning to you and to one and all out there eavesdropping throughout the WGN audience here. Couple of things. First, I wanted to thank you and actually laud you for something that you did. I was just trying to get to my call last week, trying to get to a couple obituaries, and you said, well, I'll get to them, and then you didn't, and that's fine with me. You can do whatever you want on your show, and you do it so fabulously, but what was remarkable was that you took the trouble to post what a lot of what I would have said about both Rod Martin, and that's the Oakland Raiders hero, and also the senior of the singing Osmonds. As you know, the two eldest Osmonds, unfortunately, were cursed with deafness, so they were not part of that, although they may have been part of the business operation, I'm not sure. In any case, what you posted was great. Now, you didn't mention what I was going to give you a little vignette about talking with, well, I had to call him Don, because he was working under Don, not Donnie in those days. In fact, it's a WGN story. It was in the WGN television lobby, now that I think about it, where I spent 15 minutes with him. Only because the receptionist that day, I believe it was a Thursday, the receptionist that day was playing hooky or something. I just was going to the lunchroom there, or the cafeteria, and I saw him in the lobby all by himself. Of course, I recognized him and introduced myself. He said, well, where is everybody? This place is empty. I said, well, yeah, there's supposed to be somebody sitting here. I haven't seen her in a while. And the whole 15 minutes I was talking to him, she never showed up.
0: That's funny.
1: So they should hire a little better there on the WGN television side. As we know, the AM radio side hires...
0: It's been
1: also, of course, Bob Surratt. What's that?
0: Many owners since then. So,
1: Well, anyway, so much for those two obituaries, and I do want to fulfill my pledge. I've already fulfilled it. I just wanted to tell you about it. That is naming a crater on the far side, often incorrectly, and I would even say ignorantly described as the dark side of the moon, obviously because of the popularity of Pink Floyd that seems to have entered the language, but it was around before even Pink Floyd, and it's just wrong. There's no dark side of the moon. The moon is equally lit and equally dark depending on what time of the month it is, well, but I digress.
0: I know we have Carol.
1: Anyway,
0: Carol is now a crater on the other side of the moon.
1: I know. Well, did they just call it that, or I thought they put her whole name on it? I think it was a tri-party name. I believe they put her middle name on as well, at least in the news account I saw of it. In any case, you know what the problem with that crater is? It's almost on the edge of the dividing line, which separates what you can see from Earth and what you can never... Well, that's an exaggeration to say you can never see it from Earth, because due to certain aspects of orbital mechanics, you can see actually more than 50% of the visible side, the facing to Earth side of the moon. You can actually get, I think the number is something like another 18% of the far side you can actually see, based on how the orbits of both the Earth and, as I understand, the Moon align. Sometimes, and it is the same sort of reason that you don't get an eclipse every month. You only get it when the nodes match up, and that happens from... By the way, have you ever seen a... I've seen two of them. Have you ever seen a total eclipse of the sun? I bet you have.
0: Yeah, and you know, I've never been terribly...
1: Where was it? Which one?
0: Oh, gosh. There's been a couple, but here's the deal. It's sort of like the Grand Canyon, something else. I've never been impressed with these things. I should probably be saying, oh, wow, look at this.
1: Well, too easily unimpressed, yeah. Because, if I can say that, and it makes sense, because I've seen two, the one Newsweek dubbed the Lucky 7/11 eclipse, the one that was on July 11th, 1991, a palindromic year, I might add, parenthetically, and palindromically, if I could figure out how to say it. But that was on a Thursday, and I went down to, and I don't normally fly. In fact, I've been grounded medically grounded since 1996, and I'm just happy, delighted about that, because I still get to all the lower 48. I've been to all the lower 48 behind the wheel of what I call the Xanadu mobile.
0: Hang on a minute. I gotta leave you right there. Don't go away.
1: Yeah.
0: Stay where you are, and we'll do this on WGN Radio. John came in to say there was a break, but it's not a break. He's reminding me I saw an eclipse. Where was this one?
2: In Globe. We saw it right on the street.
0: Oh, yeah. We did, absolutely. And so, yes, I've seen several. But, all right, sorry about that. So now it is to the top of the hour. All right, well, never mind my eclipse history. So which one did you see?
1: Are you talking to me?
0: Yeah, I am, actually.
1: I didn't know. I didn't know I was important enough to talk to off the air.
0: You're not off the air. You're on the air until the top of the hour.
1: We were off. I already put you on the speakerphone. I thought you were going to the top of the hour break.
0: I did too, but there is no top of the hour break. So I'll take this right to the news.
1: I'm sorry I didn't see the most recent one, the 2024 one, on, I guess, the 8th of April. That
0: right.
1: was a Monday. I intended to, but I just couldn't get out of Florida for that. But I went down to the tip of Baja California for the Lucky 7/11 eclipse I told you about. That's what Newsweek called it,
0: okay.
1: And it was stunning. That was my first, and... by the way, I got the most mileage that week that we were at the resort there in Cabo San Lucas. We were actually about 8 miles to the west, which was better because we got to the east of it, and we had a better vantage point as a result because of the topography and what have you. But that said, I got the most mileage I think I've ever gotten out of a single joke that week by referring to. Well, we weren't at the Tropic of Capricorn, but we were at the Tropic of Skin Cancer. And I normally don't make jokes about cancer, but I thought that one was pretty clever, and it never failed to get a laugh, at least when I was talking to somebody at the hotel who could speak English. The second one was the one I was looking forward to for, I guess, 26 years thereafter in 2017. I wanted to see it in my hometown of St. Louis because, well, for a lot of reasons, not just because I'm from there, but the original calculation that I saw had just the edge of the umbra, which is where, I guess, the penumbra, which is really what you want, the darkest part. And, in fact, you can't even really tell when you're
0: okay,
1: in the
0: umbra. Okay, now you do have to hold on. Don't go away. We'll do the news. We'll get back to it. More eclipses more often on WGN Radio.

0: WGN Radio, I'm Riley James. So Chris in Greenwood insisted we play Human Nature by Michael Jackson, but only the Live at Wembley version from 1988, and I'm sorry to say I had it. All right, so there you go, Chris, and we'll get to his call coming up, but we're talking to Brian, who is going to wrap up Eclipses. All right, so back to Brian.
1: Yes, indeed. By the way, I'm not too far into your book, but I can tell your audience, and I know about these things, I'm a kind of sort of professional writer myself. I expected the stories to be interesting, and I didn't even get to any of those yet. But what I have, what I've picked up along the way, I picked it up in the first three paragraphs, I think. Ladies and gentlemen, she is one graceful writer. She knows how to turn a phrase, and she's parsimonious with superfluous words. Although you and I have one thing in common, you love to use the word punctuation or punctuate the verb. Yeah. You love to use it not in the conventional sense, that is, in reference to punctuation. I have been saying for years, in part because I like the word so much, that I am punctilious about punctuation.
0: It's okay.
1: And your punctuation is also immaculate in there. I can also report. Well, I mean, you knew that. I'm reporting that to the WGN audience.
0: Well, I'm glad you like it. You may.
1: I like your style. I haven't sampled enough of the content yet to give you an opinion.
0: Okay.
1: But I shall, I promise.
0: All right.
1: In the meantime, by the way, somebody earlier, the fellow down in Houston, I believe, mentioned Aretha Franklin's name.
0: Yes.
1: You do know, do you not? I'm not sure who wrote the book, but there is a book. It was called a novel. It's not a novel. It's 150-odd pages of sometimes interesting but usually silly and nonsensical prose. But the very first word of what is called Tarantula happens to be Aretha. Did you know that?
0: Absolutely clueless.
1: Oh, well, now you do. Anyway, one of these days I'm going to remember who is the author of that book, but I would not recommend it. I recommend your book, but not his. About the crater, here's the thing, and the eclipse. The reason I wanted to go to see my second total eclipse of the sun, that was the one in 2017 on August 21st, of course, another Monday. It was thanks to a lame calculation or miscalculation. I don't even know if this guy did what he claimed he was doing, but somebody I knew in St. Louis told me that the umbra, which is the darkest part and the only part of the shadow of the moon that you want to be in, a partial eclipse is really nothing to speak of. And indeed, every time I brag about having seen two total eclipses of the sun, they always say, well, I've seen one. And I always say, which one? I know all the dates back pretty much to the early 20th century, including the famous one that proved Einstein's general theory of relativity in 1919, when Sir Arthur Eddington, the renowned British physicist, led an expedition to the Canary Islands where the shadow would pass over. And by the way, comes rolling along, and when you're in the Canary Islands, you might be able to see it, the shadow rolling along the ocean. It comes west to east at, no exaggeration, 1,800 miles an hour. But anyway, the reason I wanted to see it in St. Louis was because I was told that the umbra would pass over my father's grave.
0: He didn't
1: claim he calculated it, but he claimed he looked it up.
0: Right.
1: He claimed he looked it up. And what it turned out to be, it's the penumbra, which was, and that's, again, nothing to see. You see a partial eclipse of the sun in a Or you see, excuse me, that's right, yeah, you see a partial eclipse of the sun in a partial solar eclipse. As it turns out, lunar eclipses, to me, are more interesting, partial lunar eclipses, I mean, are more interesting to me than partial solar eclipses, because all you get with the partial solar eclipse is just that bite out of the sun. You can't look at it anyway because of your sensitive retinas. But the lunar eclipses you can always see, but those tend to be very boring unless you're looking at a partial one. When you see the crescent arc of the shadow of the Earth projected on the moon. And the first time I was able to perceive this was right in the shadow. You mentioned it earlier, Paramount, I believe, or somebody mentioned it, Paramount Pictures, excuse me. I was right in the shadow of the wall there on Gower, at the intersection of Gower and Willoughby, and with about 20 other people watching this lunar eclipse, this partial lunar eclipse, and it just dawned on me in an instant. I had seen at least 8 or 9 of them over the years prior to this, and this was in 1981, but it never occurred to me until I saw it that time, the shadow, the arc projected on the moon. It never occurred to me that I could roughly calculate in my head, because like any third grader I've known since childhood, that it's roughly 250,000 miles to the moon. Actually, I think the average is 243,000. That gets as close as 241,000, and as far away, that would be apogee at 245,000. But roughly 250,000 is a good estimate. And since I had driven across the country several times, I had a real good idea of how taxing a trip it is to go 3,000 miles. Seemed to me that I was able, not didn't seem to me, it just locked into my mind, my mathematically inclined mind, I was able to do this instant calculation in my head that it was like a light bulb going over my head. And it was a full moon, after all, with the, or excuse me, a new moon, I guess, if it's a lunar eclipse. Well, anyway, that's not right. No. My apology. Yes. I'm getting confused.
0: Yes,
1: here.
0: It would be a full moon.
1: Stuff,
0: well, yeah,
1: it's a full moon,
0: yes.
1: Always during a lunar eclipse. It's a new moon, always during a solar
0: yes, correct.
1: Eclipse. No exceptions to that.
0: Correct.
1: But anyway, I was able to calculate. It just hit me like a flash. I visualized how large the Earth is, because I was watching its shadow right there projected on the moon, but I was also then able to roughly gauge in my head what 250,000 miles looked like, as opposed to just a figure on paper. So that was a bona fide, what's the word? Epiphany, that's the word, for what I experienced there on that occasion. Well, anyway, as for the crater on the moon, I ended up, because it turned out that my dad's grave at Arlington, excuse me, not at Arlington, at Jefferson Memorial National Cemetery. I wouldn't expect you to know where that is, but then I also didn't expect you to know where Harry Truman Middle School was.
0: Well.
1: So, but anyway, my dad's grave was not in the umbra, so I ended up going east and seeing it in Kentucky for my first one, and then I missed the one in 2024, and I don't expect to live to see many more. There are a whole bunch more. You want to take a stab? I happen to know this number. As closely as it's been calculated, which is only to the closest million years. Do you know how many years it will be until the moon is so far away? You do know the moon is, we are losing the moon about, I think the calculation is something like 1.25 inches every year, and have been for the longest time and will continue to. But the question is, when is the moon so far away that total eclipses of the sun will no longer be visible on Earth?
0: Well, it's a
1: you
0: debate.
1: You happen to know that number? I do.
0: It's a debate between 600 and 650 million years.
1: The number I saw very precisely was calculated at 563. Yeah.
0: Well, mostly I see 600 to 650, but you know, I won't be here. And
1: why are you so pessimistic?
0: actually, I consider
1: optimistic. A couple other things. And this one you can nail while I'm off the air, once I'm off the air, because you just passingly, when giving a fantastic breakdown and detailed, rich synopsis of the Alan Freed and Dick Clark thing. And I once had Dick Clark putting his arm around me. That was a five appearance at champion on the Challengers, his old syndicated quiz show. And by the second show, before my third show, he literally was putting his, I guess it would have been his left arm around me. So that is a moment that I will always treasure. Oh, also, he backstage, I came to the conclusion after talking to him for 20 or 30 minutes over time, over several days, I came to the conclusion that he pretty much only was familiar with the music that appeared on American Bandstand. I was hitting him with a lot of things that I thought were pretty much common knowledge to any third-rate rock historian, and he was drawing blanks on these things.
0: Keep reading,
1: when he was telling me about the only person he ever asked an autograph of. This was on the air, during the chat segment of I think my fourth show. I can't swear about that, but I was on five shows. Well, anyway, he was talking about autographs for some reason, and he said there was only one person he ever asked the autograph of. And I said, let's hear it. He said, it was an astronaut. I said, really? Which one? Because I knew pretty much all of them until the shuttle flights, at least. I knew everybody from Alan Shepard, everybody from Yuri Gagarin. I knew most of the Russians as well, including Valentina Tereshkova, who is still alive.
0: So I take it...
1: divorced from...
0: you
1: knew that.
0: I take it that
1: she was divorced from her ex-husband... Yeah. Cosmonaut.
0: Yeah, but I take it that Dick did not remember who the astronaut was. Is that where we're going with this?
1: How did you? You're reading my mind again. I mean, that's exactly why. I said, oh, let's hear it. And not only did he not remember, he was visual. He was kind of leaning into me. His face was, and I could see. I don't think I imagined this, Raleigh. I could see a kind of, I don't want to say a look of fright, but it was unsettling to him that I would challenge him. And I wasn't challenging him. I was just curious.
0: Yeah, right. You were having a conversation.
1: It didn't occur to me that he might not remember the name. I remember the name of every celebrity I meet, from Donny Osmond to two moonwalkers. By the way, how many moonwalkers have you interviewed? I've interviewed two.
0: I do not believe I've interviewed any.
1: I had number four, who was the late Alan Bean, who flew, of course, up there with Pete Conrad. I also had the 18th, Harrison Schmitt. He was on my show a bunch of times in Mexico. There's Radioactive Albuquerque.
0: The only astronaut I knew, and I have no idea if he walked on the moon or he didn't, but he lived in North County, San Diego, was Wally Schirra, and he was a riot.
1: No, he was in Apollo 7.
0: Well,
1: and in fact,
0: that's it.
1: You raise an interesting thing, because it wasn't as much a scandal with NASA, as it was when Grissom got in trouble and probably flew those bolts and lied about it. Almost resulted in his drowning, as we talked about a previous time. But Wally Schirra was very possibly, not exactly fired, but he was pretty much grounded after Apollo 7.
0: Let's save that for another conversation. All right.
1: All right. Well, I got one more thing for you, real quick here. When you were talking about Alan Freed, you did a great rundown of it, and then only passingly said, "Well, he was a lousy disc jockey." Now, I have read that, but what I have never experienced is hearing an air check of his show.
0: Okay,
1: what specifically was so lousy about his style?
0: He just wasn't a disc jockey. He liked the music. You could tell he was listening to the music. But I'll play one night because I've got plenty of air checks of Alan.
1: I would really enjoy that.
0: In fact, he was in Miami. Right, well, he was in Miami for a while, so I might even have some of that stuff. I'll look for it.
1: Well, travel uneventfully.
0: Okay, thanks.
1: Over and out.
0: All right, good deal. So there you have it, 888-876-5593-8888-Raleigh. And it was the music. Anyway, he'll read the book. He'll see more. Beth is a second-time caller that we're going to get to in Northwoods, Wisconsin. How about that? And we've got Clayton and Karen and Chris and Dean and one line available for you if we get there, if I can bend time. All right, yeah. We'll pick it up right there on

WGN Radio. I'm Raleigh James. Nina Simone. It Bees That Way Sometime. RCA 1967. That was Isaac's request. Hope he enjoyed it. Yeah, Danny Davis produced that. We'll pick it up after the news on WGN Radio.

WGN Radio, I'm Raleigh James. There's over 540 versions of that, and for whatever reason, Billy Bob and Thornton said he wanted to hear the Louis Prima version. Well, he has 1956

0: Good.
1: And I laid there and I said, oh, I know that song. And then I realized you were playing the song I requested.
0: That's right. It was your request.
1: Yes. And so I just thought I'd call and let you know you made me very happy.
0: Oh, I'm delighted. I'm glad you heard it.
1: You know, that was good.
0: All right.
1: I just like that song.
0: Good.
1: So I hope it didn't pain you too much.
0: No, absolutely not. No.
1: To play it.
0: My pleasure. Okay. Glad you heard it. We'll talk to you soon. Thanks, Garrett.
1: Okay. All you
0: right.
1: too.
0: Bye-bye. So, oh, man. So 888-876-5593. Let's see. I believe Dean is in Freeport with a request. So, Dean, what is it you want to hear?
2: Hey, Raleigh. How you doing?
0: I can't complain.
2: Good. You and me used to have an afternoon date 35 years ago. I don't know. Time goes so fast, but it was in the afternoon, and I got off of work, and I'd get in the car. I worked down at the Byron Nuclear Station, and I'd flip on WROK.
0: Yeah.
2: And there showed up this young lady, and she was with Doug McGuff and Riley O'Neill, and I'm going, who is this person? Boy, I sure enjoyed.
0: That's
2: I enjoyed
0: great.
2: All those. I don't know how long you were there for, but then I had called. I didn't know that if you had done anything, said anything about David Allen Cole, because I actually didn't hear last night's show.
0: Yes, I certainly did, because I remember him so well. When I was in Nashville, all the secretaries on Music Row were scared to death of him. Because, of course, David Allen Cole created this persona. None of it was true. He claimed he had murdered someone in jail. He did not. He was in jail for burglary tools or something, but he made it out to be that he was, you know, convicted felon for murder and all this. But I also mentioned that, you know, this whole rhinestone getup was kind of interesting, because that happened. When he came to Nashville, it was actually 67, and he was a blues singer, because his favorite artist was Johnny Ace, if you're ready for that.
2: Uh-huh.
0: And he claimed, and I don't know if this is true, because most of what he said was not, but he claimed that the person who turned him into a songwriter was a screaming Jay Hawkins, who he allegedly served time with in prison. Now, I don't know. I mean, both of them went there, but, you know, anyway, but that's what he claimed. But so he was in Nashville, and he was, you know, trying to get something going, and nothing really was. And he had a meeting with Mel Tillis. He got, you know, someone said, yeah, I'll get you a meeting with him. You guys can talk. So he goes to Mel's office, and during the meeting, Mel had opened a closet in his office, and here's David Allen Coe, and he sees all these rhinestone suits, and he just goes, gaga. And Mel said, I wouldn't be caught dead in them anymore. You want them? And so he gave David Allen Coe all of his rhinestone suits. Now, I'm sure they had to be altered, because they weren't exactly the same in size. But nonetheless, that was how he got the rhinestone deal. And, you know, he kicked around. And, oh, the other thing was, he drove a hearse. And so he'd drive right down, you know, 16th Avenue South and 17th Avenue South with a hearse. And he had had this group of girls, and I hate to say it, I hope none of them are alive, because they were just skanky. But he'd had these girls, and they'd kind of be there, and he called them Ladysmith. And, you know, who knows? But, you know, mid-70s, Billy Sherrill got interested in them and started to produce them. And, you know, he had written some good stuff. Like, he wrote that first record that made Tanya Tucker a star that Billy used, you know, Would You Lay With Me in a Field of Stone. That was a David Allen Coe record. And and he did some, he had some other records that were hits for other people. But, you know, then, of course, that Steve Goodman song, when he wrote back and said, it is not the perfect song because it doesn't have trains, and it doesn't have mama, and it doesn't have rain, you know, and then that verse, which was so classic. And it was wonderful.
2: You know, all the guys that worked, they would always talk about him. But, you know, back actually, at that day when, or during that, you know, time you were at WROK, that's when the whole hot country format came on in Rockford in 92, and then I got a part-time gig just doing a weekend shift over there, because I always wanted to be a you know.

0: DJ, and the reason why, you know, you brought up Mel Tillis.
1: Yeah.
0: And with the stuttering, you know, I was a stutterer as a child, and I used to have to go in grade school, and I'd go down to the speech class, and there was a woman in there, and she'd make me pick up the Reader's Digest and just read it real slow.
1: Yeah.
0: And but it was when I really kicked it was when I had friends in the early 70s there that were getting into being radio DJs, and so I would practice the whole you know, Q98.5 and and put that emphasis on my voice, and that is what actually helped me kick that whole stuttering deal.
1: That's great.
0: And yeah, it was. And on my, and my daughter ended up being a stutterer, but she's kicked it too. So you know everything's good. But yeah, if you I didn't know if you played anything last night, anything that you think is appropriate that of David Allan Coe's. But if you have time before the show ends this evening, or we can catch it next week.
1: Yeah, I've got one bumper left this evening. Maybe I should do "You Never Call Me by My Name," because that verse. I was drunk the day my mom got out of prison. Went to pick her up in the rain. Before I could get to the station in my pickup truck, she got run over by a damned old train.
0: That was one that you will never forget.
1: Exactly.
0: It isn't something that goes through my mind when I'm driving down the road, but hey, it's good to hear it.
1: Yeah, no, absolutely. And you know, he was a character, and he built a persona that, and of course, he was heavily involved. He claims that he created the Outlaws. Well, that's arguable, but he certainly.
0: That's what I was wondering.
1: Oh, it's argued. Yeah, and I'll tell you that story some night. But anyway, regardless, he built himself into a persona that, man, talk about an unlikely country star. There he was. And it's so funny because, he wrote Take This Job and Shove It, which, of course, was Johnny Paycheck.
0: Oh, yeah.
1: And Johnny Paycheck was another denizen. I mean, when I was first at Epic, I had to answer the phone, among other things. And I can't tell you how many hotels called because he left and didn't pay the bills. And so we started to call him Johnny Badcheck. And so, you know, it was hilarious. You could almost count on it while he was on the road. Someone's going to call. Sure enough,
0: somebody's going to call looking for their money.
1: That's it. Yeah. That's it. And so when David Allan Coe's writing it, and Johnny Paycheck is singing it, and it's things like "Take This Job and Shove It," you know, man, I tell you, Billy Sherrill had to have a ball with that session.
0: Yeah. I don't know if Doug McDuff. I'm pretty sure he's passed. I don't know about Riley.
1: I hope that's not true. I like him.
0: I don't know that for a fact. I'm going to have to go on legacy.com and punch it in and see if it's there. If it is there, I'll forward it to your email.
1: I hope it's not. And he left Rockford. He's the only guy I know. He left Rockford. He got a job in Milwaukee, and he came back because he missed Rockford. And that always always surprised me. But I bet he's still alive. Now I don't know where Riley is.
0: He could
1: anymore.
0: Be. Yeah. He could be. I know a lot of those guys from back. The news guy that was Fred, whatever his name was back in the day. But he was always on the road at the scene, out following the kind of like in the old days on WGN when they had Larry Schreiner.
1: Right.
0: And, Larry would be out all night running around, and then he'd get on the morning show with either Wally or Bobby or whoever was on the morning show, and he'd say, "Yeah, we're down here in the alley, and so-and-so and so-and-so, and three people are," that was kind of one of them morning segments back then.
1: Yeah, and I also remember the late Sue Moreau's weather. She'd always be on the air doing the weather with me. And
0: I saw her a couple times a few years back. She was doing a few television ads.
1: Good for her.
0: You know, I think that was her. Yeah.
1: Yeah.
0: But brings back a whole lot of old memories, but the whole thing about the scary about it I think back, that was the early 90s, and I'm going like, where has that time gone?
1: Yeah, I know.
0: My daughter was born in 92, and I think you started in what?
1: 92.
0: 92?
1: Yeah, I was there from February of 92 to February of 93. I was there exactly 1 year.
0: 1 year. And it was like the old... The old hee-haw song, where are you tonight?
1: Yeah.
0: I was like, and Pete Pablo's gone.
1: Yeah,
0: she was gone.
1: Absolutely. It was a great place to be. It wasn't I didn't want to go there. I fought kind of going there, but they kept offering me money.
0: I heard you say that.
1: I'll tell you what. I learned more at that radio station than anywhere I have ever worked because there were no callers. And so, you either had to learn to do a monologue or die. And so it gave me more than I gave it. And so I'll always remember it fondly. But the funniest thing in closing on this is that there I was on 1440 AM in Rockford. And when I'd get off the air, it'd be afternoon drive, it'd be kind of night. And, here's the parking lot of WROK. And I'm staring at these directional towers. And, of course, harmonics, divide 1440 in half. What do you have? You have 720. And, yes, I would hear them in the WROK parking lot. And I remember thinking, oh, man. So who would have ever thought, that 30-something years later?
0: I don't know if they're still.
1: Oh, I'm sure. I would assume they're still there. 39 and 1 Brentwood. Yeah. I would assume they are. Towers are probably there.
0: Still all kinds of good places to eat over there. Leno's and up and down that whole East State Street corridor.
1: Well, I was a Beefaroo Loves Park girl. They had the 50s themes.
0: Oh, boy. There was bad news this week, too. On Monday, they had shut down all the Beefaroos in Rockford.
1: No.
0: I didn't catch the whole story. If you go to WIFR.com.
1: No.
0: But
1: this can't be
0: owner,
1: gone.
0: What? Well, they didn't pay the taxes or something.
1: Well, that's a problem.
0: That's
1: a real problem.
0: Hopefully they'll get that taken care of.
1: I'm looking at IFR. Okay. It says here, I just went to IFR, Beefaroo locations to reopen after suddenly closing, and they're expected to resume after multiple restaurants in Winnebago County shut down Monday. And apparently the vice president said select locations would reopen depending on employee availability. And so that comes after the orange signs from the Illinois Department of Revenue were posted on the doors. Oh, my dear God. Well, I hope that Love's Park is back. It was a wonderful 50s theme. So we'll see.
0: Oh, my gosh.
1: Yeah. All right.
0: Yeah, that's for sure. Well, hey, nice talking to you.
1: Yes, thank you.
0: You have a wonderful weekend.
1: Okay, you too. Thanks for calling.
0: Yeah.
1: Okay, bye. All right. So now look at this. Beth called back. Hopefully we still have Beth, and she has a request. So, Beth, welcome back to WGN Radio. We've lost Beth again? Beth, have patience. Oh, well. And there's always next week, Beth. Monday, of course, is Monday Night Trivia. But after that, Tuesday through Thursday, if you call early, it's usually radio's vast wasteland when I'm truly talking to myself. So I'd love it if you would. All right. So that's where we are. Let's do this right now on WGN Radio. WGN Radio, we'll forego the bumper because we've got 6 minutes and five callers. We'll see how we do. All right. So hanging on for half of forever is Chris in Greenwood. So you get the first minute. So, okay, Chris, what's up?
2: Hey, how's it going?
1: All right. Thanks for waiting. So sorry about this.
2: Oh, yeah. I'll just go and tell you about them radio stations in Anderson.
1: Which ones?
2: WAIM.
1: Oh, yeah, okay.
2: Yeah, they like 12:30 and they flat 4.
1: Uh-huh.
2: And you remember their FM 101.1?
1: Uh-huh.
2: They had a TV, AM, and FM.
1: Yeah, and 101.1 now, I think it's WROQ. I think that's what they are today. But
2: The most popular station in the upstate.
1: Yeah, but absolutely. Their TV station, like we're talking last night, right after they lifted the deal where you could have a license in 52, that's when AIM came on. And originally, I think it was 58 and then later moved to 40. And it was the first TV station in Greenville, basically, Greenville, Spartanburg, Asheville. And I think, didn't it become WAXA for a while, and now it's MYA?
2: Yeah, said it was Channel 58 instead of 40?
1: Yeah, it started out as 58 and then 40.
2: What year it was 58? I didn't know that.
1: 52.
2: 1952.
1: Yep.
2: And, they went off the air a couple of times.
1: Yep. Well, with those power bills, you'd expect that.
2: They went off the air in, 1980 because I think a lightning struck the tower.
1: Yeah. Yeah.
2: And, they went off the air in 89 because the owner died. And
1: all right. Well, here's the deal. We can talk more about it, but we got to do it next week. All right?
2: Okay. And play my request next week.
1: Okay. I'll do it. Oh, wait a minute. I played your request this week. I played it. You didn't hear it? I played your Michael Jackson live in Berlin doing Human Nature. Played the whole damn song.
2: You did win. Yeah.
1: You were on hold, weren't you? Oh, God.
2: Oh.
1: You were on hold while I did it. Oh, man.
2: I'll have to look back at it online on
1: your
2: podcast.
1: Yeah, absolutely. All right. So I did.
2: Did it make the airwaves?
1: Yes, it did.
2: Oh.
1: All right. Yeah. All right. So, you better check that out. The replay will be up after the show. All right. Oh, man. Yeah, I played his request, and I even talked about the fact, 1988 and that live thing of Human Nature. Okay, so now let's see. We've got 2.5 minutes. Well, all right. So Chuck in Rockford. Okay, Chuck.
3: Yeah. I, over my lifetime, had heard several times about atomic energy being used to operate a car. And they say you don't have to, fill up on the energy once. But the first time I'd heard about it was with Bishop Fulton Sheen.
1: Yeah.
3: And we had talked about that. That must have been back in either the 40s or 50s.
1: Well, in the 50s, remember, and we'll talk more about this next week. I promise I'll get to you earlier. But Ford came out with the Ford Nucleon. And it would use small reactors with uranium pellets. I'm not making this up. You can look that up, the Ford Nucleon. I don't know if they ever actually sold this car, but they certainly created it.
3: Yeah.
1: It was a concept.
3: What brought it
1: car.
3: Up again was that someone had had a time capsule, and they had predicted that we would be using atomic energy by 2000.
1: And here we are. Okay, I'll talk to you next week. Thank you. Look forward to it.
3: $4 a gallon.
1: Yeah, right. Yeah, boy, I tell you what. Thanks. All right, so now time is wasting, so we'll see what Clayton. Let's have the weather review in 30 seconds.
4: Hi, it's Clayton again. I just thought I would let you know I am perfectly fine after that tornado came through.
1: Told you.
4: A couple days ago.
1: I told you you would be.
4: I'm kind of cutting it late, though.
1: Yeah.
4: I got finals tomorrow.
1: Ah.
4: Finals week starts about that time.
1: All right, well, good luck on that.
4: All righty.
1: Okay, thanks. All right, so now there was one other thing I wanted to say, and I'll get to Cleveland Dennis here in the waning seconds, but I meant to say this earlier. Victor is having outpatient surgery tomorrow, May 1st. So, Victor, hopefully you're sound asleep and not listening, but we're praying for you. All right, now, closing the show in 30 seconds is Cleveland Dennis. All right, the 30 seconds are yours.
5: Well, I got two stories about David Allen Cole when I was about 22 or 23. Saw him on the near west side of Cleveland. He was appearing at the Smiling Dog Saloon. And he and I had a few drinks in between gigs. We're both alumni of the OSR. We were talking about that. And shoot him a couple of years ago here in St. Charles, Illinois, on the Fox River at the Arcata. And he was in the middle of a show. He fell off his chair.
1: Oh, that's great. That's great. We'll talk to you next week. Thanks for that. All right, appreciate it. All right,
2: so we'll talk about Donnie Elbert next time.
1: Oh, I'd love to do that. Absolutely, love Donnie Elbert. We thank Adam for keeping us on the air and John for screening your calls. Above all, I thank you for calling and putting up with me, and especially those of you who waited and never made it on. And my apologies. But hey, we'll do it all again next Monday, trivia, 10 o'clock Central. Until then, that's a wrap. I'm Raleigh James. It's WGN Radio.
6: Bronx Block bloodshed, plus sewer spending surge, and the jeers of a clown. I'm Grant Marshall, 2020 News. Real news, real stories, real fun. Corner carnage. A 21-year-old man is gunned down near his Bronx building. Bullets blast through the block, sending panic pulsing as the young victim collapses just steps from safety. NYPD combs corners, canvas cameras, and chase a still silent suspect who slipped swift into the city's shadows. Neighbors shaken, street stunned. Another daylight death delivering dread where doors should defend. Close to home, far from safe. Flush fund frenzy. America's drowning in a dirty, dollar-devouring dilemma. Aging pipes, crumbling conduits, and a sewage system straining under a staggering half-trillion-dollar fix. Experts warn wastewater woes are worsening with leaks, overflows, and failing facilities fouling rivers and raising risks from coast to countryside. Officials face a funding fight. Pay up now or pay far more later as the system sinks further, flush with trouble and running out of time. Bolivian marching power. Send out the clowns. Sad faces in the streets of Bolivia as red noses and big shoes parade in protest to counter the killjoys in command there. The sours that be want to shut down the fun that clowns conjure for kids there during special school festivities. The restrained clown posse bossies want more school days and less circus silliness. Pathos for a puddles pity party as performers' pay is poised to peter out. And that's what's happening. I'm Grant Marshall, 2020 News.
1: 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We started right at 10. If you don't hear yourself on it, it's because you didn't call, and I hope you'll rectify that soon. 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

0: WGN Radio. I'm Raleigh James. We have 3 hours to spend together. If it's on your mind, it'll be on mine. I'll play a request as well. So there, 888-876-5593 is 8888-Raleigh, and that will do it to it. Actually, when I saw a few articles on this, I had to laugh. What doctors say behind patients' backs, some of it actually is downright ugly, and we're not going there. All right, you can imagine. And one thing that seems to increasingly be known is that a lot of doctors are ageist, you know, come in there and be old and you got yourself problems. But apart from that are some hilarious phrases and abbreviations that doctors are routinely using. One of them that I love, the guy had an IQ deficiency. That's right. Vitamin IQ missing. And yeah, obviously someone who completely ignores advice as you'd expect. This was horrifying to find out, the number of doctors that refer to antibiotics as bug juice. Well, considering how they work, right? And CBT, now you may say, well, that's just cognitive behavioral therapy. Yeah, chronic biscuit toxicity for those somewhat overweight, right? Yellow submarine, that's a jaundiced patient coming in a little rotund. Cut and paste. Oh, this one horrified me. It's doctors that can't be, it's surgeries that can't be completed. It's surgical slang, operations that start, but you have to close up the patient for a second opinion or something of that. It's the medical version of, well, we tried. And so, yeah, cut and paste. Yeah, very, very nice, huh? And so it is that, Noctor, this one behind the scenes is doctors who are sick of nurses overstepping their bounds, so they think. Of course, turnabout's fair play. The number of nurses who have some things to say about doctors, I'm sure, is even higher. But looking at that, just I started to look at this because, well, for one thing, Bob, who sends me great links, sent me an article on this. But for another, I kept on seeing disturbing articles about truly ageism, senior citizens who were ignored. And there's a lot of advice for that we'll leave for another place. But in terms of emergency room doctors, yeah, referring to a patient of Gomer, yeah, used for patients who are frequently admitted with chronic incurable conditions, unknown conditions, yeah, indecipherable conditions. They just say, it's a Gomer, get out of my emergency room. Frequent flyer, obviously someone who's there a little bit too much. FLK, funny looking kid. Or that's nice. Yeah. TTFO, which actually the patients are told it means take fluids orally. No, basically it's told to F off. Discharge to heaven. I don't need to tell you about that. And on it is. So there actually about 10 years ago was a book on what doctors are saying behind your back, written by a doctor, as far as that goes. And again, some of it is not funny. Of course, a lot of it's not flattering, and that's okay. But when it actually is affecting care, that's a little problematic. So yeah, don't know if you're facing that. But the one piece of advice that I saw in several articles, actually, was when you're actually going for treatment of any problem or whatever, be succinct and concise. In other words, be able to verbally identify your problem in as few words as possible, and don't be nebulous like, well, I'm not sure what I feel. Yeah, that's the absolute worst. Talk about you'll be ignored in a picosecond. That's it. So, but yeah, there's a number of shorthand acronyms in terms of what they're saying behind your back, and some of them are downright fitting. But you know what's really sad is a lot of them are absolutely appropriate. So beware, and if you are seeking help, again, know where your symptoms are, and and don't go in there, oh, it's probably nothing. You know, don't say that, whatever you do. So there you have it. 888-876-5593. Cindy in Chicago, welcome back to WGN Radio.
1: Yeah, I have a request by Deanne.
0: Mm-hmm.
1: I guess Deanne's still living, right?
0: Yes, he is.
1: It was either Buddy Holly or Deanne that my boyfriend's favorite.
0: Uh-huh.
1: And then I was thinking about my boyfriend listening to that Me TV, and I heard Deanne, and then I thought,
0: Oh, just brother. Oh, so what is it? Like, what is it you want to hear?
1: Oh, I'm sorry. Where are you, my little star? If that's what it is. No.
0: A Little Stars by the Elegants. They're a group from Staten Island. It was not by Dion and the Belmonts.
1: Twinkle, twinkle, little star, isn't that?
0: No, it isn't Twinkle. Little Star by the Elegants is the song, and that was a big hit in the 50s. But had nothing to do with Dion.
1: Oh, I thought it was Dion.
0: Yeah, well, it's not. So what else you got?
1: Well, then, anyhow, my boyfriend, I mean, it's just a joke, but I found him in the garbage can two doors down from my house, and I was so educated. By the time I was through with him, he was all shiny and new.
0: I'm sure someone could parse that sentence, but I have utterly no idea what you've just said. None.
1: But then, anyhow, the nuns beat the hell out of him in front of all the girls because he couldn't learn from a book. Uh-huh. And I was just so educated, I helped him. You know, and I wasn't educated enough. I mean, in your industry, I don't know if it was like that, but I was in the accounting industry. And, like, I found most educated men to be emasculated by educated women.
0: Once again, Cindy, you think entirely too much.
1: Well, there, you know, my cousin agrees with me. There are just one Hayden's office.
0: Well, there may be, but you don't need to dwell on it.
1: But then, anyhow, my boyfriend was a union carpenter and couldn't learn from a book, and he wanted a real educated woman.
0: Uh-huh. All right, then.
1: So anyhow, the one, I beat everyone up in the parking lot in Mercado. So, well, it's just a joke. But then anyhow, when I worked in this one office for account temps, I was there. I don't remember. The computer conversion or something. There were these two girls. They would go on lunch break and sit at the table and scream every swear word at each other and scream at each other. And then finally they'd scream at each other in the parking lot, like they were going to go. Beating each other up in the parking lot. I don't know. It was just very humorous.
0: Always interesting to hear from you, Cindy. I'll try to get Little Star on for you. I know you had a couple other requests that we'll hopefully get to tonight as well. One of them you wanted, Ted Weems, She's Got It. I haven't forgotten that. 1927 on Victor. And
1: I have another request. But the thing about it is you don't have to play the Karen or Carpenter version. What was it, Sing Your Own kind of song?
0: No, we won't be playing anybody's version of that. All right, but I know you wanted Dean Martin, Everybody Loves Somebody Sometime. I've got that down under your name as well. But we'll try to get Little Star on, which is not by Dion, but is by the Elegants.
1: All right.
0: Thanks for calling. Yeah, always a treat. So, you know, you ever get the feeling that Cindy starts the conversation before she dials? Yeah, that's right. And finishes it on the air. That could explain some. Well, nothing could explain it, really. What am I saying? We'll get to Kathy and McHenry in moments right here on WGN Radio.

0: 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I'm Raleigh James. Louis Prima, 5 months, 2 weeks, 2 days, 1956 on Capitol. Billy Bob wanted to hear that and also wanted to hear Pennies from Heaven by Louis Prima. And I think he wanted it by Louis and Keeley, except they didn't sing it together. But Louis Prima did, certainly, and we'll be happy to play his version of it. Kathy is in McHenry. Welcome to WGN Radio.
1: Hi, how are you?
0: All right, how about yourself?
1: Okay. I was a nurse for, well, I'm retired now, for 50 years, and I learned something from a patient of mine very early in my career, so that would have been back in the 70s. She would always have a list of questions that she had for the doctor.
0: Mm-hmm.
1: She would, this would be in the hospital, but it works just as well as an outpatient, which so right. much of our care is now outpatient. And she would just have a list. And she would, they would then, and then the other trick she had in the hospital was she'd have cookies. So they would all come in, the doctors, because it was a teaching hospital, and she would give them cookies, and they would stop and pay attention to her.
0: That's interesting.
1: So yeah, that was her trick.
0: Food bribe. I like that. Food bribe. That works out well. A list is a great idea, but again, it should be a succinct list. You've got to be able to boil it down into a few words that really explain what you're feeling.
1: Right. But so often people go into a doctor's office and they're nervous.
0: Oh, of course.
1: And they forget. And I know I've done it myself. So I have always written a little piece of paper, but I'm sure people who are younger could use their phones and go in and hand. And actually, my doctor, I've known him for a long time, he would just go, let me see that list.
0: Ah.
1: And then he would look at it, and he'd like, oh, okay, I like this question. Let me talk about that one. And I used to work a lot of nights, and it was really helpful because I'd have patients awake. And I'm like, what's going on? And they'd say, I don't know. I just always forget. They come in the morning as a group, and I forget what to ask them. So I'd bring them paper and pencil. And the doctors respond very well to that. The one lady that I very clearly remember, this doctor was like a renowned doctor. And he wasn't a real, like, friendly person, but he came in and she started to ask her questions. And he turned to his group of the residents and he sent them out. He goes, I'll be here for a while. I'll catch up with you. And then he pulled up a chair and he sat down. And I, you know, she told me the next night how wonderful it was to get her questions answered. So I really recommend people doing that. Make a couple questions about, and remember, you only have 15 minutes.
0: In many, yes, if you're dealing with insurance and all that, it is certainly a short shrift. I think that's a great idea. But again, think about it before you write and boil your symptoms down succinctly. Because if it's very,
1: right.
0: very nebulous, it's not going to do anybody any good. But writing things down is a great idea. I always do that just because. But it is, it's a good,
1: right.
0: good thing to have everyone do, because you will forget things. So I like that, but
1: And then when you come out of the doctor's office, write down what they said.
0: Well, absolutely.
1: Because you'll forget.
0: right. If you have any doubt whatsoever, you betcha you should. And the amount of doctors who talk about, you know, their frustration with patients who don't elucidate what's going on, or again, who start with, well, I really don't want to bother you. This is probably not a big deal. Forget all that. Just say what's on mm-hmm. your mind, what you're feeling as succinctly as you can. So
1: right.
0: if you're ignored after that, it's time to change doctors.
1: No, I agree with you on that completely.
0: Yeah. Well, good. Well, thank you for 50 years of service, because I'll tell you what, anybody who spent a lot of time in the medical community knows that the real caregivers in terms of emotionally being there for you are the nurses. And so I thank you for what you did.
1: No, thank you very much.
0: All right. And call me again. Appreciate it.
1: Okay. Bye-bye.
0: Bye, Kathy. Yeah, it's 100% true. Yeah, especially, you know, you're in the hospital, it's late at night, you're worried as hell, and there's no one to talk to and all that. More often than not, a great nurse will calm you down and just be there, and makes all the difference in the world. So 888-876-5593 is 8888 Raleigh. It is Thursday, so I'm hoping we'll hear from Johnny Goin, because, of course, I know he's got Soul of the City coming up this weekend, 6 p.m. to midnight. His Labor of Love. That's right. It's not often that somebody will take the time to put something together that's going to financially profit them in absolutely no way, but just be fun. And that's what soulofthecity.net is all about on Sunday nights. All right, so what do we have here? Catherine in McHenry, welcome to WGN Radio.
2: Oh, hello. I just wanted to make mention that I have been sick lately. I'm 75, and when I go to the doctor now, I record on my phone all my visits.
0: Not a bad idea.
2: I can replay it.
0: Does the doctor know you're doing it?
2: Yes. And how? I tell them right up front.
0: How do they feel about that?
2: I've not had one problem with it.
0: That's great. Whoa.
2: Yeah.
0: And your dog agrees with you. What breed are we talking about?
2: Oh, she
0: here?
2: Does.
0: What is she?
2: She does. A little Chihuahua mix.
0: Oh, very vocal. Very nice. All right.
2: Yeah. Well, my protector.
0: Right. Good to hear from both of you. All right.
2: Yeah. Thank you, Raleigh. Right, have
0: thanks.
2: A good night.
0: Appreciate it, Catherine. Yeah, taping, it's a good idea. And I would think the reaction would be somewhat mixed. But of course, you know, I know maybe this is unethical, but you don't have to tell them. But as far as that is, if you're doing it just for your own edification, so to speak, I don't think you need to disclose. It's not like you're compiling a dossier. Well, maybe you are. I don't know. Chris in Greenwood, we're going to talk about Anderson Radio Station, WANS perhaps. Why not? And we'll get to Brian with a Y in Miami with two I's, a crater story. We'll find out about the crater coming up and more. Right now, we'll find out about the news and what's going on in the world at large right here on WGN Radio.

asking me how I know. I'll tell you why. Because you don't even know what was on the picture you said you saw being gone.

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I seen you sneaking in the pawn shop on the sly. Now you want me to sympathize, sitting there rolling your

0: WGN Radio. I'm Riley James. Linda in Richland Park wanted to hear that. And Ken Harris is one of my favorites. It's Boogaloo and his gallant crew on Crest. Now, mind you, when Kent became Boogaloo, this is 1955, and Big Fat Lie came out in 56 on Crest. And, you know, nobody was talking about the dance or anything like that, but he just put out some hilarious records, including one that was ripped off by the Coasters, yeah, Shopping for Clothes, which was actually Clothesline, Wrap It Up. But Big Fat Lie was the flip side of his first single, Talk About a Party, on Crest. All right, so 888-876-5593. Oh, we're going to get to Johnny in Austin. I can't wait to talk to him. Don't go away, Johnny. And we got Brian, and we got Chris, and we got Catherine. But Kimberly is a first-time caller. I always defer to those. So, Kimberly, welcome to WGN Radio. Are you with me, Kimberly?
1: I am here. Well, yes. Hi.
0: Hi. How are you?
1: Can you hear me?
0: Loud and clear.
1: I am well. It's good to be.
0: Well, good. So what's on your mind?
1: Well, I was given your name by my friend Linda in Richland Park. You just played her song.
0: Yeah.
1: I understand you have a lot of people on the line or calling in, shall I say, by eye disease.
0: Yeah.
1: And I understand you're not a doctor, but I was diagnosed with Leber's disease, LHON.
0: Yeah.
1: And I was, you know, so far I've lost my vision. And I have just a little bit, but I can't recognize faces and things of that nature. And if you had any information on this disease, any type of maybe medicine that can be used, whether it's herbal or anything that can, you know, help preserve the little bit of vision that I do have.
0: Yeah, no, I understand that. And Leber's is rare, to say the least. It's inherited and it's mitochondrial and it's painless. And that's the bad news, because by the time it affects your vision loss, you've got problems. It can start as young as your teens. And the problem is, of course, it can cause irreversible blindness. But the good news is that partial recovery is known. It's possible. It's been in the record. So I wouldn't give up hope entirely. But I'm the last person to give you advice. But Linda is about to go back down to Bascom Palmer. And I would say, have your questions, and Linda, while you are there, because they're just about the best. Bascom Palmer is part of the University of Miami Medical School or associated with it. And when it comes to vision loss, that's the first place I'd go. And they have a satellite clinic in Palm Beach where Linda is going. And I would think if anybody had advice, that's a great place to start.
1: I actually, thank you for that, but I actually been down to Bascom and Miami University. I went there last year.
0: Oh, good.
1: In September.
0: What'd they say?
1: Yeah, and unfortunately. Well, the neuro-ophthalmologist that I saw, essentially, I looked at medical records. I've been to the Mayo in Minneapolis.
0: Right.
1: And my home hospital is UI Health. And he just stated that he did some testing. And he just essentially said, well, you know, what I have, there is basically no cure. They probably will come up with a cure, but it probably wouldn't be in my lifetime.
0: Well, that's encouraging, isn't it? So,
1: right.
0: You know, there's nothing proven that I've ever heard about Leber in terms of holistic things. Obviously, the CoQ10 and the B12 and the B2 are, you know, anything that will combat oxidative stress is good. The biggest thing is avoid all your environmental toxins. And so that anything that can trigger oxidative stress will make it worse. And so that's okay. About all I know. So I would say CoQ10 is usually good, but again, I'd work with a naturopath on that, somebody who knows what they're doing, not you know, a disc jockey who talks too much. But you know, some people have had luck with alpha-lipoic acid, ALA, certain dietary adjustments. And the deal with that, of course, is that every body is different, you know, the human body, and so your triggers might not be the same as someone else's. So I would suggest keeping a diary. And if you have times when you say, hey, my vision is better than usual or worse than usual, track it with what else is going on in your life.
1: Interesting.
0: You know, that's
1: okay. I like that.
0: It's pretty lame, though, I got to tell you, because the doctor, unfortunately, Bascom is right. There is nothing at this point known, and so I would say anything you can do to avoid oxidative stress, do. But other than that, of course, in the meantime, while you're dealing with substantial vision loss, this is the time to learn the skills so you can acclimate in case you lose all your vision.
1: Yeah. Like I said, I've already, they pretty much dumped me into the Chicago Lighthouse early on.
0: Good. Yeah, and anything you can do to get all the adaptive tools while you can still see a little, you know, in a row, when you can't see at all, that will save you. So I would say do what you can now. And I'm so sorry you're going through it. And unfortunately, it's rare, as I said at the outset, and that's what makes it tough, because when something's rare, they don't throw a lot of money at it to actually see what they can do about it. So, you know, and it's a painless situation. And just, I'm so sorry you're having to deal with this.
1: Thank you. So that I guess that's why the neuro-ophthalmologist in Miami stated I probably wouldn't be around to see a cure, because again, I guess, like I said, it's not that many people probably that have it, so they're not throwing a lot of research at it.
0: Right. Now, the good news is that it's affecting kids, you know, teenagers and things like that, and that sometimes causes a movement where people say, we got to look at something we can do here. But unfortunately, the numbers are just not that high where everybody's saying, we got to find something.
1: Okay. All right. All right. Well, thank you. I appreciate the information and speaking with you.
0: I'm so glad you called. I hope you will again. And most of all, keep your spirits up, because, you know, attitude at this point is going to be 80% of your battle. And it's hard. It's really hard. And I'm glad you have Linda and other people who can give you emotional support, even more than physical support, but just the emotion of somebody you can talk to. And that'll be a big help.
1: Definitely. Most definitely. Well, thank you.
0: Good luck. Thanks for calling.
1: Okay.
0: All right. So
1: no worries. Thank you. Bye-bye.
0: How nice. Nice to meet Kimberly, but how sad that she's going through that. Now, of course, like anything else, there's always that case where somebody has, you know, an amazing amount of luck, and hopefully that'll be Kimberly, because no one knows the exact trajectory of that, and fortunately it is very rare. I think we finished talking to Catherine, but let me check. Are you still there, Catherine? No. Okay, good. I didn't want to hang up on, you know, leave her on hold if I was in the middle of talking to her. But Johnny is in Austin. All right, Johnny, welcome back to WGN Radio. How you doing?
2: I'm doing well.
0: All and right.
2: Yourself?
0: I'm here. So
2: I gotcha.
0: Yeah. So Sunday night, soulofthecity.net, 6 p.m. to midnight live. And
2: yeah,
0: it is
2: I started doing
0: time.
2: A couple of new things. I got some really good suggestions from listeners, and that's where some of your best suggestions come from.
0: Yeah.
2: And I am a listener-oriented person. Always was.
0: Yeah.
2: Somebody came up with this idea. Actually, I did this when I was at KYOK on my first job. On Sunday afternoons, I used to do an artist spotlight once a week. And I'd take about, well, I think it was almost maybe 30 minutes or an hour, and feature an artist and all their songs back to back. I mean, I would talk between them and so forth.
0: Yeah.
2: But that was a real popular show, and being that we were in Houston and Bobby Bland was on Duke Peacock Records,
0: right,
2: and they had some good local people. Bobby Bland had come in sometime when I would feature him. Remember Al TNT Braggs?
0: Of course.
2: Yeah. He came in once upon a time. He didn't have many hits, but we wanted to keep Don Roby happy.
0: So, I love it.
2: I said, you want me to do a fee? You want me to do an hour on Al TNT Braggs? I told my PD, and he said, well, yeah, I mean, he'd certainly like to be on. I said, well, okay.
0: Yeah, well, after you're something else, it starts to get lean. Chase him, Tomcat, I don't know what else.
2: and it was, I was just thinking about, you know, oh, gosh, I ran into a, this was really strange, a lady and her son the other day, and I was just talking. I just ran into him out of the blue, and we were talking about radio and music and everything. And I said, well, I grew up in Houston. They didn't know what I did until I told them. And I said, yeah, I worked at KYOK back in the day. And they said, oh, really? I said, yeah. I said, I knew Bobby Bland back at the time. And I said, I used to go over to Don Roby's business because I knew all the people over there, and they'd give me anything I wanted, like albums to give away and that kind of thing. And it was so much fun. I never met Don Roby personally, but I interviewed him on the phone. And my point was, thank you for bringing me home to me. There was these people I was talking to say, yeah, we had a cousin who recorded on for Don Roby. I said, what was his name?
0: Alfred
2: Bragg. Big Bud Harper. I said, Big Bud Harper?
0: Wow.
2: I said, I bought his song, I think it was called Wherever You Were, from 1963. I think it was on Peacock.
0: Right.
2: And for the life of me, that was the weirdest thing because I hadn't even thought about that song or that guy since.
0: Yeah, Never Let Me Go. Mr. Soul is actually a pretty big Northern Soul song. Let Me Love You. Yeah.
2: Oh, he had more than one.
0: Oh,
2: huh?
0: Yeah, absolutely. But they weren't all on Peacock. He was on Harlem.
2: Oh.
0: But he was from San Antonio.
2: Oh, I see.
0: And so, the Bel Airs would back him and things like that. So this was very, very San Antonio.
2: I'm trying to remember, but I might have never known. How in the world did Roy Head hook up with Don Roby?
0: Yeah,
2: the guy who did Treat Her
0: Right.
2: I
0: know exactly, and a lot more. Who the hell? You know, when it comes to Don Roby, my God, there should have been books written. And
2: you know, his right-hand person, Evelyn Johnson, I knew as a kid, and I would call her at home sometimes, and she'd just tell me stories, and my God, I wish I would have recorded those calls.
0: Yeah. Yeah,
2: she was a sweetheart.
0: I'll bet. But yeah, of course, with Roy Head, we're talking Backbeat, not Peacock or Duke, obviously. And
2: but still, Don Roby.
0: Right. But I think that UEP Mo was in this mix.
2: Really?
0: I think so. You know, because you know, last night we were playing Dirty Blues, so to speak, you know, the double entendres, and Roy Head had done one, talking about a cow, and, you know, so, yeah, and that was actually, I think, to sent to Don Roby by UEP Mo. So that's, I think, the connection.
2: He was, and then the Don Roby, excuse me, had a group, it was a pop group that sounded kind of like the Beach Boys. I don't know how in the hell we got hooked up with them. They were called the, oh my gosh, She's My Girl, the Coastliners.
0: Okay.
2: You remember that
0: yep.
2: one?
0: Yep, yep.
2: There was nothing R&B to that at all.
0: No.
2: So
0: yeah, I'll Be Gone, I think, was She's My Girl and I'll Be Gone was the other one.
2: But my thought is, did he have any rhyme or reason to put a certain artist on one of his labels? Because he had Duke, Peacock, Sure Shot, Backbeat, and I think Songbird Records.
0: Yeah. You know, obviously,
2: and I think the song,
0: if you talk about Don Roby, this is a guy who, by the way, was older than most of the people he worked. He was born like turn of the last century. So he would, you know, before 1905 for sure. And he was just a businessman. Diedrich Roby. And of course, he used the pseudonym Diedrich Malone on a lot of the records that he stole. I say that because allegedly he wrote them. Well, if you want to believe that, that fine.
2: But he told me that in the interview.
0: That he wrote them? Or that he stole
2: Diedrich Malone, he sure the heck did.
0: Yeah, but I mean, did he tell you that did he claim he wrote them is what I'm saying? I mean,
2: No.
0: Yeah, well, he got the writer's credits on them. He's from Houston, obviously, you know that. And he was a mixed, his mother was Jewish and his father was African-American. And it was...
2: I never knew. I knew nothing about his heritage, no.
0: Well, yeah. His grandfather had been like a plantation owner from South Carolina who settled in Houston and practiced medicine and lived in the third ward. And so...
2: Really?
0: Yeah. So Roby, you know, grew up, tough areas, hard scrabble to say the least. And he left school claiming that he was going to pursue a gambling career. Well, I guess everybody has to have a goal, and so
2: of course.
0: He was a laborer. He had a nightclub in Los Angeles when he was a teenager, and then he went back to Houston and was a liquor distributor. And by the 30s, remember, now he's 30 years old by this time. He's established in the black business community. He's got a taxi service. He's got an amusement parlor. He's got a club, the Lenox Club. And
2: my God. You know,
0: so you're talking, this is long before the record. So his business acumen was absolutely there. He had the Harlem Grill, which was a dance hall. Oh, God. And all that. And Peacock probably comes from, he had a dinner club, the Peacock Dinner Club. I think it was like Bronze Peacock. This is the 40s. And
2: that strikes a note.
0: Yeah, well.
2: Not that I was ever there.
0: Right, exactly. And yeah, me too. You're not letting me in 1945. But the deal is that he brought in stars to the dinner club, like Ruth Brown and Louis Jordan and all that. And of course, you know, he permitted illegal gambling, to say the least, as they say. And, you know, it was a pretty sophisticated club. It had great chefs, had good food, really good food from what I hear, and, you know, catered exclusively to a clientele with a discriminating taste, shall we speak, money to spend and all that. So he wound up from that. He was the manager of Clarence Gatemouth Brown. And then he started, from that, he started out at like a booking agency, and he started to deal with Aladdin originally, and then, you know all about the Aladdin history, and then that's when he established Peacock, and Gatemouth Brown was the first artist ever on Peacock. Hang on a minute, don't go away. Stay where you are. We'll talk, Don Roby, man, there should have been a lot of books, because he was colorful, to say the least, and we talk a lot about Moish Levy. Well, Moish Levy had nothing on Don Roby, trust me. We'll pick it up there, and we'll talk, hopefully, to, we'll continue to talk to Johnny, but we got Brian and Chris, and hopefully you too on WGN Radio. Yeah!

0: Speaking of Peacock Records, WGN Radio, I'm Raleigh James. Eat your heart out, Elvis Presley. That is the original Hound Dog, Big Mama Thornton. And it was on Peacock, and is one that Don Robey couldn't take writer credits for. It was Jerry Lieber, Mike Stoller, and Johnny Otis who wrote that. And it's interesting because Jerry Lieber, man, I've heard a number of interviews with him, and he always used to say that Don Robey was a gangster. Yeah, he managed using violence, the threat of violence, murder. I don't know about murder, but I thought to myself later, Lieber and Stoller were involved with Moish Levy, so yeah, I guess they were used to it by then. Now, interestingly, Johnny was a friend of Evelyn Johnson, and that's really interesting to me, Johnny, because, of course, she always defended him in print anyway. You know, said, well, he wore a gun, but he was impressing himself. There were no notches on those guns. It was an image he was trying to live up to. So that was her take on it. Now, I'm going to leave you right there because we're going to pause for the news, and then we'll be back at it, and you can tell me if that jives with what Evelyn told you. And so, yeah, absolutely, Don Robey, there should have been books. And singers liked the guy. It was writers who hated him, for all the reasons you can guess. So that's where we'll pick it up right after the news. We've got 2.5 hours for whatever's on your mind on WGN Radio.
1: Thank you, ladies and gentlemen. Thank you. We'd like to do something for you now. We haven't heard a girl sing it. And since it's so popular, we'd like to try and do it for you. We hope we remember all the words.

0: WGN Radio. I'm Raleigh James, Ella Fitzgerald. Of course, Karen and Madison wanted to hear her version of Mack the Knife, 1960 on Verve. It was released as a single and also on some albums, and all of the takes were recorded at a concert in Berlin, like that one. So we're talking to Johnny, and Johnny is in Austin, and of course, soulofthecity.net, and we're talking about Don Roby. And you mentioned his labels. You know, he didn't start Duke. He bought that. Well, he took it. You're aware of that, right?
1: I know. I knew nothing about any of this. So obviously, from what you said before you went into news, that in his early days, he did a heck of a lot more before he got into the music business.
0: Oh, absolutely. He was established. And what I was saying about Evelyn, was that your take on him too, that she pretty much glossed over maybe his bad boy antics?
1: Well, she was quite a very kind and gentle lady. So she never told me anything that I wouldn't have been privy to, so everything was fine. I guess I'm sure when I was talking to her, and I would always talk to her at home, she never told me any dirt on him at all. And of course, I didn't ask for any either.
0: Right. Well, but yeah, her take was always that, hey, it's just an act, you know. But of course, you know, here you have Jerry Lieber saying, the hell, it's an act, you know. So I don't know. But the deal with Duke Records is that was started by the program director WDIA in Memphis. And
1: no, I know. Really?
0: Mm-hmm. That's right. And the first act on Duke was Roscoe Gordon. And,
1: okay, no more Doggin?
0: No, actually, it was Hey Fat Girl, but but that doesn't matter. In any event, I think DJ Mattis was his name, and Don Roby got involved as a partner initially, and then next thing you know, Don Roby owns it, and it's located also at the Bronze Peacock and all that, and that

0: was 52, and then you mentioned Backbeat, that was 57. And then, of course, he had Sure Shot, which was a gospel label, and some other stuff.
1: Was Sure Shot a gospel label, or was it Songbird?
0: Sure Shot was supposed to be, but I don't know. I never saw a hit on Sure Shot. Yeah,
1: I
0: haven't either. And I, you know, to my recollection, now that you mentioned it, I never saw a big gospel record either. So I know that was what it was supposed to be, but I don't know. I think Songbird, you're probably right, but even that. I don't know.
1: Go ahead.
0: I was going to say, I don't know. He sold it in 73 to ABC Dunhill.
1: I know.
0: And I'd be curious.
1: I remember, and there were some guys in Austin who knew where that old building was. I went over there a couple of times to the Duke Peacock recording studio / building.
0: Well, that was the one on Arresta Street, right?
1: Yes.
0: Yeah, well, that was the Bronze Peacock originally.
1: Apparently. Oh, I didn't know. But apparently, that building sat unoccupied for years with all this stuff in it, and these people from Austin went over there, and they said, you know, the place had been closed after he sold it to MCA Records, and it was an abandoned building, but there was still stuff in there.
0: Oh yeah.
1: And these people from Austin went over there and grabbed every piece of thing they could because it was abandoned.
0: Well, you know, what's really sad about that, again, is that is historical stuff, because not so much because it was the headquarters of Duke Peacock, but that Bronze Peacock in its day was, you know, the creme de la creme in terms of African-American establishments. And that place should have gotten some sort of historical distinction.
1: You would think.
0: Yes.
1: I didn't know that.
0: Yes, because that's what it was.
1: I don't think he had anything to do with this one, but there was another big club called the Club Matinee.
0: Yeah.
1: I don't know if you remember that, but the disc jockeys back in those days, some of these R&B disc jockeys, and I'm saying the 50s, would have a live show every day. It might have only been 15 to 30 minutes at one of these clubs, and some of them were on the station Roy Hoffine's own. They would be on pop music station.
0: Right, and absolutely.
1: And Jack's Beard sponsored him, too, by the way.
0: You start to get into now also the Chitlin Circuit. And that club was absolutely part and parcel of that. And so, you know, you saw everybody from Sam Cooke and Little Richard to Ray Charles or Aretha Franklin and all that. It was around also till 73. And what's interesting to me is that I think it closed because of urban renewal when it should have actually been restored because of its history.
1: Oh, but I wonder what caused Roby to sell out. Just getting old.
0: Yeah, remember he would have been 70 by that time, in 73.
1: Not that young.
0: Well, I know of that. Yeah, but I'll tell you, in 73 it was older than it is now. You know, as far as that goes.
1: Yeah, and he probably had a lot of money.
0: And I'm sure he was offered a lot of money. But that's why I asked you if you knew. I don't know how much ABC Dunhill paid for that. But
1: I don't either. I was at KYOK at the time that it happened, and I didn't remember. It was kind of like, okay, you know, it just happened, and here it came and went. But I did want to mention, I was looking up Big Mama Thornton.
0: Oh, yeah.
1: And she, I was asking when she died, and my gosh, you know, I didn't keep up with enough stuff when I was in Houston, but she was around until 84.
0: Yes, July of 84.
1: It says she did the soundtrack for a movie in 1971 called Vanishing Point.
0: Yeah. Oh, absolutely. Now, it's interesting. The reason I know when she died, and John has always laughed at this, anytime friends would come when I was still living in Los Angeles, they'd always have places they want to see, you know, like maybe it would be the Hacienda on Figueroa Street to see where Sam Cooke got it or whatever. Well, I had a friend who came to town and said, I want to see Big Mama Thornton's grave. And I said, okay, I can take you there. That's Inglewood. I know where it is. So we get there, and I'm not sure exactly where the grave is. Cornell Gunter's buried in the same cemetery. So I'll just ask at the office. And so we go in, and he said, I'm looking for Thornton. And the guy there, you know, dressed like you would if you were running a cemetery, says, first name? And he goes, Big Mama. And I Needless to say, I kind of hit him in the ribs and I said, Willie May. But, you know, yeah, Big Mama. So, yeah, but we saw hers and Cornell Gunter's grave and everything else. So, yeah, she absolutely was. And she was born in the 20s. So she was, but she was under 60 when she died, I think.
1: I've had the information here, and I don't know if it said. It said she was born in 1926 in Montgomery, Alabama.
0: So that'd be 58 years or 57 years, depending on what month.
1: Yeah.
0: All right. Yeah. Yeah, I don't know.
1: So I wonder how come she was only with Don Robey for that one song.
0: She was involved with Johnny Otis.
1: Oh, okay.
0: That was really her her claim to fame in many ways. And so she was part of that Johnny Otis show. And that was probably a lot more than, and you know, how that wound up on Peacock, I don't know.
1: I don't want to get way off track here, but because I wanted to mention a couple of key things. But Johnny Otis, what was his origin?
0: He's Greek.
1: What was he?
0: Oh,
1: okay,
0: you mean?
1: Because I heard he was Russian or something.
0: No, he's Greek. Absolutely.
1: Was he born here?
0: Oh yeah. His name was Yiannis, Ioannis, Yiannis Veliotis, and he was born in Vallejo, you know, in the farming country, and he died in Los Angeles. He was 90 years old when he died, but he was Greek, but he grew up in African-American communities and always just more identified. It wasn't like he was trying to pass or whatever. His parents were both from Greece, and they were born there. They were immigrants, and his father, I think, was a grocery store owner, and his mom painted or whatever. He had a bunch of kids. He had a younger brother who became the ambassador to Jordan. The family moved from Vallejo, which was, you know, farming country, to near Berkeley and probably near Richmond. It was predominantly an African-American neighborhood. And so as a kid, he decided that society dictated you pick black or white. I'd rather be black. And so he got married when he was 19. His wife was African-American and Filipino, and she was from Oakland. And
1: really?
0: Yeah, and they had four kids. That's where Shuggy comes from, Shuggy Otis, and, you know, a musician of his own right and others. And
1: well, for years, I thought he was black, actually.
0: No, Greek. And, he was a preacher, too. In fact, when John and I got married a zillion years ago, I had said, you know, too bad we're not still in Los Angeles. I'd have Johnny Otis marry us, but because he would do that. But he had a big TV show. You know, in the mid-50s, I always say most of the LA TV shows were all country, and they were. It seemed like Baker's. But the Johnny Otis show was, in 1955, was a big deal. And so, that was, and he was on the radio, too, on K-Fox and stuff like that. And he, early on, got a deal with Capitol, and that's where most of his stuff was.
1: I used to buy his records, of course, Willie and the Hand Jive, but he had another one called I'll Do the Same Thing for You.
0: Yeah.
1: And I loved all his stuff. I did, but, you know, he was R&B to me.
0: Oh, yeah, and then he signed to Columbia, and that Monterey jazz album, Johnny Otis Live at Monterey, you know, Little Lester Phillips and Eddie Clean Ed Vincent and Ivory Joe Hunter.
1: Oh, man.
0: And, you know, a lot of other people. That was, some of that performance was actually in Play Misty for Me.
1: Really?
0: I saw
1: that.
0: Okay, yeah.
1: Now, you and I were very much the same. We don't see movies for
0: whatever
1: reason.
0: But
1: and we're very auditory people. We're not visual.
0: That's exactly
1: types.
0: It, but had to see that, of course.
1: Did you see that movie?
0: Yes, it's one of my five.
1: Me too.
0: Yeah, it's like that. So, yeah, here's a big deal. But, you know, just to close it on Johnny Otis, a lot of people will bring up, and rightfully so, that, hey, Berry Gordy wasn't the first African-American label owner. Think about Don Robey. And every time I hear that, I go crazy, because Don Robey wasn't the first either. It was a guy named Harry Pace, and we're talking about the 20s. He had Black Swan. He had Black Swan Records, and nobody remembers that for good reason, actually. But Black Swan debuted in like 1921.
1: What kind of music was this?
0: It was you know what we'd call race music, if you will, and it was named after Elizabeth Taylor Greenfield, because they called her the Black Swan, and that was a play on the Swedish Nightingale at the time and the Irish Swan. So those were things that were around. So as a play on that, Elizabeth Taylor Greenfield became the Black Swan, and that's what they based the label on. But now this is the 1800s. She was dead by, 1870 or so. You know, this is earlier, and she was born into slavery. But that's what Black Swan Records was named after Elizabeth Greenfield. But that was 21, and it was in Harlem. And but they also had offices in Times Square. And
1: really?
0: Yes. And Black Swan's first hit was Ethel Waters, of all things. And he had a number of things. And Black Swan was bought ultimately by Paramount. And Pace went on. I mean, Pace was pretty amazing. He became a lawyer, and he had owned insurance companies and all sorts of other things, too. But if you talk about the first African-American record label owner, you have to think of Harry Pace.
1: Harry, is it Pate?
0: Pace, P-A-C-E.
1: I got to research him.
0: Yeah, take a look at him, P-A-C-E. And amazing guy.
1: I wanted to mention a couple of things.
0: Yes.
1: With regard to my Sunday show called soulofthecity.net.
0: Yeah.
1: You have let me tell you a little bit about it. It's classic soul and R&B, in case your listeners have never heard it before. We play, we play classic soul and R&B. That's what it is. And it's kind of a work in progress still.
0: So you're telling me about new feature, 8 at 8.
1: Yeah, that's called, that came from my days at KYOK. I just happened to think about it, but on Sunday afternoons I did this spotlight on an artist, and I thought, hey, that might be a good idea for this show.
0: Yeah.
1: And so 3 weeks ago I did Sam Cooke at 8 o'clock.
0: Good.
1: And I played about half an hour of his stuff.
0: Good.
1: And I got great feedback on it. The last week I did Marvin Gaye.
0: Ah.
1: And great feedback on that.
0: Yeah.
1: Say, well, it looks like we might be onto something here. So this week, this Sunday night at 8 o'clock Central Time, we're going to do Curtis Mayfield and the Impressions.
0: Oh, yes, yes, yes. Do the early stuff. Play the Fascinations. Oh, do all sorts of things. Girls are out to get you. You got to play that.
1: That was on the Mayfield label.
0: Yeah, of course it was. But yeah, it's
1: that was a fluke that I ever found that on a CD, but I did.
0: Oh, I got it on a 45, but that was one of those records where I loved that record. It was a
1: I have
0: it
1: both, but they did have a CD of their greatest hits.
0: No, the Flirtation. No. The Fascinations had a CD.
1: Yeah.
0: Oh God, I got to find this.
1: I've stumbled onto it back in the '90s in Houston at Cactus Records. They must have pressed about five of them because I never saw it since. I just stumbled right onto it, and it's got. I'll send you a photo.
0: Wait, I see Fascinations and the Mayfield Players out to get you.
1: Yeah.
0: Okay, I see this. I absolutely see. Okay, so I'll get that. Very good. Thank you for that.
1: That's funny, too, because nationally it didn't do that much, but at KYOK in Houston, for some reason, it was number one.
0: It's a great song.
1: I'll tell you another song that was a great song that was, and I nationally saw it, and I thought, oh, my goodness, because it didn't nationally chart that hot, but it was number one in Houston, was Believe in Me, Baby by Jesse James in 67.
0: Yes, absolutely.
1: You remember that?
0: Yes, of course. That's a wonderful song.
1: I wonder why nationally it didn't chart that hot. It's weird.
0: That would fill a book. And I'm ending the half hour, and I don't want to end it without a big plug for your Labor of Love. And we should mention again, one of the reasons I plug it is because Johnny loves it. He's not. It's not a business. It's not any of that. It's just what he does that he loves. And if you are into R&B and soul, it's live on Sunday nights from 6 to midnight Central Time. And it's only live then. It's not recorded and played back any other time. soulofthecity.net. But if you're using an aggregator, the tune-ins of the world, go to HoustonRadioPlatinum.com.
1: That's exactly right. And then also I have Legends of Soul Radio this week, the clips of the DJs way back in the day.
0: Yes.
1: I've got this Skipper Lee on there with me doing this a little bit. I got me and Percy Sledge talking about When a Man Loves a Woman. Percy Sledge, who proclaimed he was not a DJ.
0: Right.
1: He was a human radio station.
0: Right.
1: At WNNR, was that in New Orleans?
0: Winner, yeah, Winner, of course, 990.
1: Okay.
0: Absolutely. Oh, this is going to be wonderful. I can't wait to hear it.
1: I got the WLAC, Nashville, with Little Richard doing a Royal Crown hairdressing spot.
0: Now, if you, by the way, if you are doing Skipper Lee, if you can get one of his funeral home commercials, yeah, that'd be great.
1: Oh, you know, I've got that on another computer somewhere.
0: Ain't no ragtag or whatever he would say.
1: He sent me the copy. He said, well, you do my, because he told me he was getting out of radio and he was buying him a funeral home.
0: Right.
1: And I said, okay. And he said, I want you to do my commercials. And I said, okay, send me the copy. And he sent
0: I do want to hear this. Don't go away. And we'll wrap it up right after the news right here on WGN Radio.

0: WGN Radio. I'm Raleigh James. Yes, the Fascinations. We were talking about them. Had to play it. Girls Are Out to Get You. And I'm glad Johnny just told me about that CD. I just bought it, Johnny, so it'll be here in a few days.
1: Oh, is it still out there to be bought?
0: Oh, yeah. You just have to pay for it. And don't you buy stuff off discos?
1: I never have.
0: Oh, I'm a regular. DISCOGS.com. And, yeah, if you want the Fascinations on vinyl, you can get it for $4 right now, as far as that goes. But
1: did you buy it on vinyl or CD?
0: No, I bought the CD that you told me about. Yes. Oh, God, and with shipping, I paid $28. I damn near shook when I saw I was going to pay that much. But
1: where
0: I did.
1: Are they out of?
0: Where are what out of?
1: Discos.
0: Oh, who knows? Who cares? But it's a marketplace like none other. I buy stuff at least every week from them. Yeah.
1: Okay, and so that's
0: what it is.
1: It's kind of like an eBay in a way.
0: Yeah, exactly. Except there's no bids. But you know, they'll tell you how many copies that they have available and what the prices are, and it's worldwide. You know, so if the only place you can get it is say Denmark, you're going to pay for the shipping. But usually, I can find places in the U.S. and there's almost nothing that I haven't been able to get that I really wanted.
1: I've been there.
0: Yeah.
1: And looked at their stuff, but I never could figure out how it worked or what it was. And
0: if you go to the right-hand side, it'll say shop, and it'll tell you how many listings they have. Like, okay, right now I'm looking at the Fascinations 45. There's 81 uh-huh. available right now. And the first one turns out to be a place that's got to be Great Britain. But the next one is the United States. But, you know, so I look for one, because that was $29. So I shook at that. But then I go further down the list. And I see Girls Are Out to Get You in good plus condition for $4.99, $6 shipping. They go, all right, that's pretty good. So,
1: are we talking a CD or a single?
0: No, I'm right now I just looked up the single. But
1: I see.
0: Yeah, the CD is what I just bought. But, you know, like, for instance, when we're talking Curtis Mayfield, one of the things I'd like you to play is Patty Cake by the Artistics.
1: You mentioned that a lot when I'm always saying this heart of mine, this heart of mine. And
0: right. I always say, Patty Cake, got to play Patty. You know the record, don't you?
1: Oh, yeah.
0: Yeah. And,
1: yeah.
0: Of course,
1: but when
0: Curtis
1: that song
0: Mayfield
1: came out.
0: I was going to say he produced it, but Curtis Mayfield didn't write Patty Cake. But he did write I'm the One Who Loves You, and the Major Lance version is the one to play.
1: As a matter of fact, well, wait a minute. I know. I've got the Major Lance.
0: Yeah,
1: so I'm going to play it by the Impressions.
0: Yeah, okay.
1: I'm the One Who Loves You on Sunday. On Sunday night,
0: all
1: in
0: right.
1: that 8 o'clock segment where we do him.
0: Okay.
1: In the Impressions.
0: That's not bad. It was a flip side in '62, ABC Paramount. I know, but the Major Lance version, man, that's the one.
1: Oh! I know it.
0: So,
1: you're also right. Yeah. So I was telling you about the DJs that are going to be legendary DJs. Al Garner at KYOK, the big guy who gave me my first job in radio.
0: Wait a minute. You're about to tell us about getting the copy for Skipper Lee's funeral home.
1: Oh, yeah, I just looked that up. And, you know, he told me when he sold his interest in KCOH radio in Houston, he asked me, did I want to buy his share? And I said, how much is it? I mean, not that I had any money. He said, I've had $300,000. And I said, I don't have that kind of money. And if I did, I don't know if that's kind of an intangible. I don't know. I've been in radio all my life, but I don't know.
0: But yeah, it was a Skipper Lee and Sons Eternal Rest Funeral Home. But you got the copy, so I forget. No, Ranky Dank Funeral Home. I forget what he said.
1: Well, it's still in business, and it's run by his sons, I believe.
0: It is.
1: He had an office over there where he did his gospel show every day. And in 2013, when program director Rick Roberts passed away from I went over to Skipper's funeral home. And that's where he did his radio show, and I was on the air with him. But it was very nice, and he asked me would I do some spots for his funeral home. I said sure, and they were going to run on a couple of stations. They ran on a couple of stations: KCOH, KYOK, They ran on, I don't know if Magic Run, I don't know, I don't, they ran on several stations.
0: But it's anyway, the copy, so yeah.
1: He sent me the copy, and he says, you know, and it's all real, you know, serious, and we do this, and we do that. And at the end of it, at the very end of the spot, it said, Skipper Lee and Sons Eternal Rest Funeral Home is not a ranky-danky funeral home.
0: Yeah, exactly. That's hilarious. How did you say that with a straight face?
1: It took a little while. but you know, that was kind of the way Skip was. And when, I'm sure he came up with that, and whenever he came up with something, he was serious and he was going to say that, and I'm sure he meant it.
0: Yeah. Oh yeah.
1: This is the real thing, and it's the best there is.
0: Yes.
1: And he had a down home way of saying it, because I think he was born like maybe in Jasper, Texas, somewhere. Mm. So he's kind of a country boy, and his dad was a famous tailor in the Beaumont, Port Arthur, Orange area many years ago. Though for those of you who remember Skipper Lee, and those of you who don't, you'll hear a little bit of him with me on Sunday
0: night. Oh, that's great.
1: Night.
0: That's great. I can't wait.
1: And then I'll have a little bit of Jocko Henderson on there as well.
0: Ooh, Papa Doc, eat tiddlyog. Okay, good.
1: And let me mention this. When I talk to you next time, I want to mention some thoughts on Aretha Franklin and her Columbia Records days.
0: Oh, God, yes.
1: And that's a topic all its own.
0: Yes,
1: it
0: is.
1: Strong feelings about that.
0: It was sad moments.
1: At any rate, you've got other calls. Thank you for taking the time.
0: Absolutely.
1: When I call here, I don't call here to promote my show so much as I appreciate it. I do like to talk classic soul and R&B, and that's what a lot of us that are listening to this right now have in common. And we all learn something by a lot of things, like Hound Dog and Big Mama Thornton and Don Robey and all this. So it makes for a good conversation, and for those of you who love R&B and classic soul, you're in good company with me and Raleigh, and you'll enjoy, I think, my Sunday night show, soulofthecity.net.
0: Do me a favor and send me an email with your phone number. I am going to use it in the next few days, because I want to talk about a few other things that we won't talk about on the air.
1: Absolutely.
0: Okay.
1: I'll do that.
0: Okay,
1: I'll do that.
0: Okay, thanks.
1: Okay.
0: Okay, bye.
1: Okay, I'll talk to you soon.
0: Sounds good. All right, so yes, it's best to know us and not need us than to need us and not know us. We ain't no ranky-dank funeral home. I think it's great. Yeah, only in America. 888-876-5593. Well, if Brian's still there, we'll talk to Brian with a Y in moments right here on WGN Radio.

0: WGN Radio. That's the definitive version as far as I'm concerned if I'm the one who loves you. Major Lance, 1963. It was on the Monkey Time album, and I just loved it. All right, so 888-876-5593. Brian is in Miami. So, Brian, what's up tonight?
1: Well, good morning to you and to one and all out there eavesdropping throughout the WGN audience here. Couple of things. First, I wanted to thank you and actually laud you for something that you did. I was just trying to get to my call last week, trying to get to a couple obituaries, and you said, well, I'll get to them, and then you didn't, and that's fine with me. You can do whatever you want on your show, and you do it so fabulously. But what was remarkable was that you took the trouble to post what a lot of what I would have said about both Rod Martin, and that's the Oakland Raiders hero, and also the senior of the singing Osmonds. As you know, the two eldest Osmonds, unfortunately, were cursed with deafness, so they were not part of that, although they may have been part of the business operation, I'm not sure. In any case, what you posted was great. Now, you didn't mention what I was going to give you a little vignette about talking with, well, I had to call him Don, because he was working under Don, not Donnie in those days. In fact, it's a WGN story. It was in the WGN television lobby, now that I think about it, where I spent 15 minutes with him. Only because the receptionist that day, I believe it was a Thursday, the receptionist that day was playing hooky or something. He was, I just was going to the lunchroom there, or the cafeteria, and I saw him in the lobby all by himself. Of course, I recognized him and introduced myself. He said, well, where is everybody? This place is empty. I said, well, yeah, there's supposed to be somebody sitting here. I haven't seen her in a while. And the whole 15 minutes I was talking to him, she never showed up.
0: That's funny.
1: So they should hire a little better there on the WGN television side. As we know, the AM radio side hires...
0: It's been
1: also, of course, Bob Surratt. What's that?
0: Many owners since then. So, as far
1: well,
0: as
1: I suppose
0: guess,
1: so.
0: Yes.
1: Well, anyway, so much for those two obituaries, and I do want to fulfill my pledge. I've already fulfilled it. I just wanted to tell you about it. That is naming a crater on the far side, often incorrectly, and I would even say ignorantly described as the dark side of the moon, obviously because of the popularity of Pink Floyd that seems to have entered the language, but it was around before even Pink Floyd, and it's just wrong. There's no dark side of the moon. The moon is equally lit and equally dark depending on what time of the month it is.
0: Well,
1: but I digress.
0: I know we have Carol.
1: Anyway,
0: Carol is now a crater on the other side of the moon. Where
1: oh, I know. Well, did they just call it that, or I thought they put her whole name on it? I think it was a tri-party name. I believe they put her middle name on as well, at least in the news account I saw of it. In any case, you know what the problem with that crater is? It's almost on the edge of the dividing line, which separates what you can see from Earth and what you can never... Well, that's an exaggeration to say you can never see it from Earth, because due to certain aspects of orbital mechanics, you can see actually more than 50% of the visible side, the facing to Earth side of the moon. You can actually get, I think the number is something like another 18% of the far side you can actually see based on how the... orbits of both the Earth and, as I understand, the Moon align sometimes. And it is the same sort of reason that you don't get an eclipse every month. You only get it when the nodes match up, and that happens from... By the way, have you ever seen a... I've seen two of them. Have you ever seen a total eclipse of the sun? I bet you have.
0: Yeah, and you know, I've never been terribly...
1: Where was it? Which one?
0: Oh, gosh. There's been a couple, but here's the deal. It's sort of like the Grand Canyon, something else. I've never been impressed with these things. I should probably be saying, oh, wow, look at this.
1: Well, you are too easily unimpressed, because, if I can say that, and it makes sense, because I've seen two, the one Newsweek dubbed the Lucky 7-Eleven eclipse, the one that was on July 11th, 1991, a palindromic year, I might add, parenthetically, and palindromically, if I could figure out how to say it. But that was on a Thursday, and I went down to, and I don't normally fly. In fact, I've been grounded medically grounded since 1996, and I'm just happy, delighted about that, because I still get to all the lower 48. I've been to all the lower 48 behind the wheel of the Xanadu-mobile.
0: Hang on a minute. I gotta leave you right there. Don't go away.
1: Yeah.
0: Stay where you are, and we'll do this on WGN Radio. John came in to say there was a break, but it's not a break. He's reminding me I saw an eclipse. Where was this one?
2: In Globe. We saw it right on
0: the
2: street.
0: Oh, yeah. We did, absolutely. And so, yes, I've seen several. But, all right, sorry about that. So now it is to the top of the hour. All right, well, never mind my eclipse history. So which one did you see?
1: Are you talking to me?
0: Yeah, I am, actually.
1: I didn't know. I didn't know I was important enough to talk to off the air.
0: You're not off the air. You're on the air until the top
1: of
0: the hour.
1: We were off. I already put you on the speakerphone. I thought you were going to the top of the hour break.
0: I did too, but there is no top of the hour break. So I'll take this right to the news.
1: I'm sorry I didn't see the most recent one, the 2024 one on, I guess, the 8th of April. That
0: right.
1: was a Monday. I intended to, but I just couldn't get out of Florida for that. But I went down to the tip of Baja California for the Lucky 7-Eleven eclipse I told you about. That's what Newsweek called it,
0: okay.
1: And it was stunning. That was my first, and... by the way, I got the most mileage that week that we were at the resort there in Cabo San Lucas. We were actually about 8 miles to the west, which was better because we got to the east of it, and we got a better vantage point as a result because of the topography and what have you. But that said, I got the most mileage I think I've ever gotten out of a single joke that week by referring to, we weren't at the Tropic of Capricorn, but we were at the Tropic of Skin Cancer. And I normally don't make jokes about cancer, but I thought that one was pretty clever, and it never failed to get a laugh, at least when I was talking to somebody at the hotel who could speak English. The second one, in answer to your question, the second one was the one I was looking forward to for, I guess, 26 years thereafter in 2017. I wanted to see it in my hometown of St. Louis because, well, for a lot of reasons, not just because I'm from there, but the original calculation that I saw had just the edge of the umbra, which is where, I guess, the penumbra, which is really what you want, the darkest part. And in fact, you can't even really tell when you're
0: okay,
1: in the
0: umbra. Okay, now you do have to hold on. Don't go away. We'll do the news. We'll get back to it. More eclipses more often on WGN Radio.

0: WGN Radio. I'm Raleigh James. So Chris in Greenwood insisted we play Human Nature by Michael Jackson, but only the Live at Wembley version from 1988, and I'm sorry to say I had it. All right, so there you go, Chris, and we'll get to his call coming up, but we're talking to Brian, who is going to wrap up eclipses. All right, so back to Brian.
1: Yes, indeed. Oh, by the way, I'm not too far into your book, but I can tell your audience, and I know about these things, I'm a kind of sort of professional writer myself. I expected the stories to be interesting, and I didn't even get to any of those yet. But what I have, what I've picked up along the way, I picked it up in the first three paragraphs, I think. Ladies and gentlemen, she is one graceful writer. She knows how to turn a phrase, and she's parsimonious with superfluous words. Although you and I have one thing in common, you love to use the word punctuation or punctuate the verb. Yeah. You love to use it not in the conventional sense, that is, in reference to punctuation. I have been saying for years, in part because I like the word so much, that I am punctilious about punctuation.
0: It's okay.
1: And your punctuation is also immaculate in there. I can also report. Well, I mean, you knew that. I'm reporting that to the WGN audience.
0: Well, I'm glad you like it. You may.
1: I like your style. I haven't sampled enough of the content yet to give you an opinion.
0: Okay.
1: But I shall, I promise.
0: All right.
1: In the meantime, oh, by the way, somebody earlier, the fellow down in Houston, I believe, mentioned Aretha Franklin's name. You do know, do you not? I'm not sure who wrote the book, but there is a book. It was called a novel. It's not a novel. It's 150-odd pages of sometimes interesting but usually silly and nonsensical prose. But the very first word of what is called Tarantula happens to be Aretha. Did you know that?
0: Absolutely clueless.
1: Oh, well, now you do. Anyway, one of these days I'm going to remember who is the author of that book, but I would not recommend it. I recommend your book, but not his. About the crater, here's the thing, and the eclipse. The reason I wanted to go to see my second total eclipse of the sun, that was the one in 2017 on August 21st, of course, another Monday. It was thanks to a lame calculation or miscalculation. I don't even know if this guy did what he claimed he was doing, but somebody I knew in St. Louis told me that the umbra, which is the darkest part and the only part of the shadow of the moon that you want to be in, a partial eclipse is really nothing to speak of. And indeed, every time I brag about having seen two total eclipses of the sun, they always say, well, I've seen one. And I always say, which one? I know all the dates back pretty much to the early 20th century, including the famous one that proved Einstein's general theory of relativity in 1919, when Sir Arthur Eddington, the renowned British physicist, led an expedition to the Canary Islands, where the shadow would pass over. And, by the way, comes rolling along, and when you're in the Canary Islands, you might be able to see it, the shadow rolling along the ocean. It comes west to east at, no exaggeration, 1,800 miles an hour. But anyway, the reason I wanted to see it in St. Louis was because I was told that the umbra would pass over my father's grave.
0: He didn't
1: claim he calculated it, but he claimed he looked it up. Right. He claimed he looked it up. And what it turned out to be, it's the penumbra, which was, and that's, again, nothing to see. You see a partial eclipse of the sun in a, you see a partial eclipse of the sun in a partial solar eclipse. As it turns out, lunar eclipses to me are more interesting, partial lunar eclipses, I mean, are more interesting to me than partial solar eclipses, because all you get with the partial solar eclipse is just that bite out of the sun. You can't look at it anyway because of your sensitive retinas. But the lunar eclipses you can always see, but those tend to be very boring unless you're looking at a partial one. When you see the crescent arc of the shadow of the Earth projected on the moon. And the first time I was able to perceive this was right in the shadow. You mentioned it earlier, Paramount, I believe, or somebody mentioned it, Paramount Pictures. I was right in the shadow of the wall there on Gower, at the intersection of Gower and Willoughby, and with about 20 other people watching this lunar eclipse, this partial lunar eclipse, and it just dawned on me in an instant. I had seen at least 8 or 9 of them over the years prior to this, and this was in 1981, but it never occurred to me until I saw it that time, the shadow, the arc projected on the moon. It never occurred to me that I could roughly calculate in my head, because like any third grader I've known since childhood, that it's roughly 250,000 miles to the moon. Actually, I think the average is 243,000. It gets as close as 241,000, and as far away, that would be apogee at 245,000. But roughly 250,000 is a good estimate. And since I had driven across the country several times, I had a real good idea of how taxing a trip it is to go 3,000 miles. Seemed to me that I was able, not didn't seem to me, it just locked into my mind, my mathematically inclined mind, I was able to do this instant calculation in my head that it was like a light bulb going over my head, and it was a full moon after all. With the, a new moon, I guess, if it's a lunar eclipse. Well, anyway, that's not right. No, my apology. Yes. I'm getting confused.
0: Yes,
1: here.
0: It would be a full moon.
1: Well, yeah, it's a full moon always during a lunar eclipse. It's a new moon always during a solar
0: yes, correct.
1: Eclipse. No exceptions to that.
0: Correct.
1: But anyway, I was able to calculate. It just hit me like a flash. I visualized how large the Earth is because I was watching its shadow right there projected on the moon. But I was also then able to roughly gauge in my head what 250,000 miles looked like, as opposed to just a figure on paper. So that was a bona fide, what's the word? Epiphany, that's the word, for what I experienced there on that occasion. Well, anyway, as for the crater on the moon, I ended up, because it turned out that my dad's grave at Arlington, at Jefferson Memorial National Cemetery. I wouldn't expect you to know where that is, but then I also didn't expect you to know where Harry Truman Middle School was.
0: Well.
1: So, but anyway, my dad's grave was not in the umbra, so I ended up going east and seeing it in Kentucky for my first one, and then I missed the one in 2024, and I don't expect to live to see many more. There are a whole bunch more. You want to take a stab? I happen to know this number as closely as it's been calculated, which is only to the closest million years. Do you know how many years it will be until the moon is so far away? You do know the moon is, we are losing the moon about, I think the calculation is something like 1.25 inches every year, and have been for the longest time and will continue to. But the question is, when is the moon so far away that total eclipses of the sun will no longer be visible on Earth?
0: Well, it's a
1: you
0: debate.
1: You happen to know that number? I do.
0: It's a debate between 600 and 650 million years.
1: The number I saw very precisely was calculated at 563. Yeah.
0: Well, mostly I see 600 to 650, but you know, I won't be here. And
1: why are you so pessimistic?
0: I consider myself optimistic.
1: A couple other things. And this one you can nail while I'm off the air, once I'm off the air, because you just passingly, when giving a fantastic breakdown and detailed, rich synopsis of the Alan Freed and Dick Clark thing. And I once had Dick Clark putting his arm around me. That was a five appearance at champion on the Challengers, his old syndicated quiz show. And by the second show, before my third show, he literally was putting his, I guess it would have been his left arm around me. So that is a moment that I will always treasure. Oh, also, he backstage, I came to the conclusion after talking to him for 20 or 30 minutes over time, over several days, I came to the conclusion that he pretty much only was familiar with the music that appeared on American Bandstand. I was hitting him with a lot of things that I thought were pretty much common knowledge to any third-rate rock historian, and he was drawing blanks on these things.
0: Keep reading,
1: when he was telling me about the only person he ever asked an autograph of, this was on the air, during the chat segment of, I think, my fourth show. I can't swear about that, but I was on five shows. Well, anyway, he was talking about autographs for some reason, and he said there was only one person he ever asked the autograph of. And I said, let's hear it. He said, it was an astronaut. I said, really? Which one? Because I knew pretty much all of them until the shuttle flights, at least. I knew everybody from Alan Shepard, everybody from Yuri Gagarin. I knew most of the Russians as well, including Valentina Tereshkova, who is still alive.
0: So I take it...
1: divorced from...
0: you knew that.
1: That she was divorced from her ex-husband... Yeah. Cosmonaut.
0: Yeah, but I take it that Dick did not remember who the astronaut was. Is that where we're going with this?
1: How did you? You're reading my mind again. I mean, that's exactly why. I said, "Oh, let's hear it." And then, and not only did he not remember, he was visual. He was kind of leaning into me. His face was, and I could see. I don't think I imagined this, Raleigh. I could see a kind of, I don't want to say a look of fright, but it was unsettling to him that I would challenge him. And I wasn't challenging him. I was just curious.
0: Yeah, right. You were having a conversation.
1: It didn't occur to me that he might not remember the name. I remember the name of every celebrity I meet, from Donny Osmond to two moonwalkers. By the way, how many moonwalkers have you interviewed? I've interviewed two.
0: I do not believe I've interviewed any.
1: I had number four, who was the late Alan Bean, who flew, of course, up there with Pete Conrad. And I also had
0: I also had
1: the 18th, Harrison Schmitt. He was on my show a bunch of times in Mexico. There's Radioactive Albuquerque.
0: The only astronaut I knew, and I have no idea if he walked on the moon or he didn't, but he lived in North County, San Diego, was Wally Schirra, and he was a riot.
1: No, he was in Apollo 7.
0: Well, what
1: and he was after he, yeah. And in fact, so,
0: that's it.
1: You raise an interesting thing because it wasn't as much a scandal with NASA as it was when Grissom got in trouble and blew those bolts and lied about it.
0: It almost
1: resulted in his drowning, as we talked about previous time. But Wally Schirra was very possibly not exactly fired, but he was pretty much grounded after Apollo 7.
0: Let's save that for another conversation. All right.
1: All right. Well, I got one more thing for you, real quick here. When you were talking about Alan Freed, you did a great rundown of it, and then only passingly said, "Well, he's a lousy disc jockey." Now I have read that, but what I have never experienced is hearing an air check of his show.
0: Okay,
1: what specifically was so lousy about his style?
0: He just wasn't a disc jockey. He liked the music. You could tell he was listening to the music. But I'll play one night because I've got plenty of air checks of Alan.
1: I would really enjoy that.
0: In fact, he was in Miami. Right, well, he was in Miami for a while, so I might even have some of that stuff. I'll look for it.
1: Well, travel uneventfully.
0: Okay, thanks.
1: Over and out.
0: All right, good deal. So there you have it, 888-876-5593-8888-Raleigh. And it was the music. Anyway, he'll read the book. He'll see more. Beth is a second-time caller that we're going to get to in Northwoods, Wisconsin. How about that? And we've got Clayton and Karen and Chris and Dean and one line available for you if we get there, if I can bend time. All right, yeah. We'll pick it up right there on WWE.

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I'm Raleigh James. Nina Simone. It Bees That Way Sometime. RCA 1967. That was Isaac's request. Hope he enjoyed it. Yeah, Danny Davis produced that. We'll pick it up after the news on WGN Radio.

0: 140 versions of that, and for whatever reason, Billy Bob and Thornton said he wanted to hear the Louis Prima version. Well, he has 1956 on Columbia, and we have Betty, a second-time caller from the Northwoods, Wisconsin. Hey, Betty, how are you? Betty gave up. Betty, it's probably good. I hope you'll call me again. So I say probably good because who wanted to wait that long? But it was nice of you to try. All right, so Karen in Madison, Wisconsin. Welcome back to WGN Radio. All right.
1: Rally.
0: Yeah, thanks for waiting.
1: Well, you know, I wanted to let you know I heard the song the other night.
0: Good.
1: And I laid there and I said, oh, I know that song. And then I realized you were playing the song I requested.
0: That's right. It was your request.
1: Yes. And so I just thought I'd call and let you know you made me very happy.
0: Oh, I'm delighted. I'm glad you heard it.
1: You know, that was good.
0: All right.
1: I just like that song.
0: Good.
1: So I hope it didn't pain you too much.
0: No, absolutely not.
1: To,
0: no.
1: To play it.
0: My pleasure. Okay. Glad you heard it. We'll talk to you soon. Thanks, Karen.
1: Okay.
0: All
1: you
0: right.
1: Too.
0: Bye-bye. So. Oh, man. So 888-876-5593. Let's see. I believe Dean is in Freeport with a request. So, Dean, what is it you want to hear?
2: Hey, Raleigh. How you doing?
0: I can't complain.
2: Good. You know, you and me used to have an afternoon date 35 years ago. I don't know. Time goes by so fast, but it was in the afternoon, and I got off of work, and I'd get in the car. I worked down at the Byron Nuclear Station, and I'd flip on WROK.
0: Yeah.
2: And there showed up this young lady, and she was with Doug McDuff and Riley O'Neill, and I'm going, who is this person? Boy, I sure enjoyed.
0: That's
2: I
0: great.
2: Enjoyed all those. I don't know how long you were... You were there for, but then I had called. I didn't know that if you had done anything, said anything about David Allen Cole, because I actually didn't hear last night's show.
0: Yes, I certainly did, because I remember him so well. When I was in Nashville, all the secretaries on Music Row were scared to death of him, because of course David Allen Cole created this persona. None of it was true. He claimed he had murdered someone in jail. He did not. He was in jail for burglary tools or something, but he made it out to be that he was, you know, a convicted felon for murder and all this. But I also mentioned that, you know, this whole rhinestone getup was kind of interesting, because that happened. When he came to Nashville, it was actually 67, and he was a blues singer, because his favorite artist was Johnny Ace, if you're ready for that.
2: Uh-huh.
0: And he claimed, and I don't know if this is true, because most of what he said was not, but he claimed that the person who turned him into a songwriter was a screaming Jay Hawkins, who he allegedly served time with in prison. Now, I don't know. I mean, both of them went there, but, you know, anyway, but that's what he claimed. But so he was in Nashville, and he was, you know, trying to get something going, and nothing really was. And he had a meeting with Mel Tillis. He got, you know, someone said, yeah, I'll get you a meeting with him. You guys can talk. So he goes to Mel's office, and during the meeting, Mel had opened a closet in his office, and here's David Allen Coe, and he sees all these rhinestone suits, and he just goes, gaga. And Mel said, I wouldn't be caught dead in them anymore. You want them? And so he gave David Allen Coe all of his rhinestone suits. Now, I'm sure they had to be altered, because they weren't exactly the same in size. But nonetheless, that was how he got the rhinestone deal. And, you know, he kicked around. And, oh, the other thing was, he drove a hearse. And so he'd drive right down, you know, 16th Avenue South and 17th Avenue South with a hearse. And he had had this group of girls, and I hate to say it, I hope none of them are alive, because they were just skanky. But he'd had these girls, and they'd kind of be there, and he called them Ladysmith. And, you know, who knows? But, you know, mid-70s, Billy Sherrill got interested in them and started to produce them. And, you know, he had written some good stuff. Like, he wrote that first record that made Tanya Tucker a star that Billy used, you know, Would You Lay With Me in a Field of Stone. That was a David Allen Coe record. And, and he did some, he had some other records that were hits for other people. But, you know, then, of course, that Steve Goodman song, when he wrote back and said,

0: is not the perfect song because it doesn't have trains, it doesn't have mama, it doesn't have rain, you know, and then that verse, which was so classic. And it was wonderful.
1: You know, all the guys at work, they would always talk about him, but, you know, back actually at that day when, or during that, you know, time you were at WROK, that's when the whole hot country format came on in Rockford in 92, and then I got a part-time gig just doing a weekend shift over there because I always wanted to be a, you know, DJ. And the reason why, you know, you brought up Mel Tillis.
0: Yeah.
1: And with the stuttering, you know, I was a stutterer as a child, and I used to have to go in grade school, and I'd go down to the speech class, and there was a woman in there, and she'd make me pick up the Reader's Digest and just read it real slow.
0: Yeah, yeah.
1: And but it was when I really kicked it was when I had friends in the early 70s there that were getting into being radio DJs, and so I would practice the whole you know, Q98.5 and put that emphasis on my voice, and that is what actually helped me kick that whole stuttering deal.
0: That's great.
1: And it was, you know, my daughter ended up being a stutterer, but she's kicked it too, so you know everything's good. But if you I didn't know if you played anything last night, anything that you think is appropriate that of David Allan Coe's, but if you have time before the show ends this evening, or we can catch it next week.
0: Yeah, I've got one bumper left this evening. Maybe I should do "You Never Call Me by My Name" because that verse. I was drunk the day my mom got out of prison, went to pick her up in the rain. Before I could get to the station in my pickup truck, she got run over by a damned old train.
1: Yeah, that was one that you will never forget.
0: No,
1: you
0: know, exactly.
1: It isn't something that goes through my mind when I'm driving down the road, but hey, it's good to hear it.
0: Yeah, no, absolutely. And you know, he was a character, and he built a persona that, and of course, he was heavily involved. He claims that he created the Outlaws. Well, that's arguable, but he certainly.
1: That's what I was wondering.
0: Oh, it's argued. And I'll tell you that story some night. But anyway, regardless, he built himself into a persona that, man, talk about an unlikely country star. There he was. And it's so funny because, he wrote Take This Job and Shove It, which, of course, was Johnny Paycheck.
1: Oh, yeah.
0: And Johnny Paycheck was another denizen. I mean, when I was first at Epic, I had to answer the phone, among other things. And I can't tell you how many hotels called because he left and didn't pay the bills. And so we started to call him Johnny Badcheck. And so, you know, it was hilarious. You could almost count on it while he was on the road. Someone's going to call. Sure enough.
1: Somebody's going to call looking for their money.
0: That's it. Yeah. That's it. And so, when David Allan Coe's writing it and Johnny Paycheck is singing it and it's things like Take This Job and Shove It, you know, man, I tell you, Billy Sherrill had to have a ball with that session.
1: Yeah, I don't know if Doug McDuff, I'm pretty sure he's passed. I don't know about Riley Owens.
0: I hope that's not true. I
1: don't know that for a fact. I'm going to have to go on legacy.com and punch it in and see if it's there. If it is there, I'll forward it to your email.
0: I hope it's not. And he left Rockford. He's the only guy I know. He left Rockford. He got a job in Milwaukee, and he came back because he missed Rockford. And that always always surprised me. But I bet he's still alive. Now I don't know where Riley is anymore.
1: He could be. He could be. I know a lot of those guys from back. The news guy that was Fred, whatever his name was back in the day. But he was always on the road at the scene, out following the kind of like in the old days on WGN when they had Larry Schreiner.
0: Right.
1: And, Larry would be out all night running around, and then he'd get on the morning show with either Wally or Bobby or whoever was on the morning show, and he'd say, we're down here in the alley. And so so and so, and three people, or you know, that was that was kind of one of them morning segments back then.
0: Yeah, you and know, I also remember the late Sue Moreau's weather. She'd always be on the air doing the weather with me, and
1: I think I've seen her. I saw her a couple times a few years back. She was doing a few television ads.
0: Good for her. Good for her.
1: You know, I think that was her. Yeah, yeah.
0: Yeah.
1: But, brings back a whole lot of old memories. But the whole thing about the scaries about it, you know, I think back, that was the early 90s, and I'm going like, you know, where has that time gone?
0: Yeah, I know.
1: My daughter was born in 92, and I think you started in what?
0: 92. Yeah, I was there from February of 92 to February of 93. I was there exactly 1 year.
1: 1 year. And it was like the old hee-haw song, you know, where are you tonight?
0: Yeah.
1: I was like, and Pete Pavel's gone.
0: Yeah,
1: you know,
0: that's,
1: she was gone.
0: Absolutely. It was a great place to be. It wasn't my, you know, I didn't want to go there. I fought kind of going there, but they kept offering me money.
1: I heard you say that.
0: Yeah, but I'll tell you what, I learned more at that radio station than anywhere I have ever worked, because there were no callers. And so, you know, you either had to learn to do a monologue or die. And so it gave me more than I gave it. And so I'll always remember it fondly. But the funniest thing in closing on this is that there I was on 1440 AM in Rockford. And when I'd get off the air, it'd be afternoon drive, it'd be kind of night. And, you know, here's the parking lot of WROK, and I'm staring at these directional towers. And, of course, harmonics, you know, divide 1440 in half. What do you have? You have 720. And, yes, I would hear them in the WROK parking lot. And I remember thinking, oh, man. So who would have ever thought, you know, that 30-something years later
1: I'd be on there?
0: I would assume they're still there. 39 and 1 Brentwood. Yeah. I would assume they are. Towers are probably there.
1: Still all kinds of good places to eat over there. Leno's and up and down that whole East State Street corridor.
0: Well, you know, I was a Beefaroo Loves Park girl. They had the 50s themes.
1: Oh, boy. There was bad news this week, too. On Monday, they had shut down all the Beefaroos in Rockford.
0: No.
1: Yeah.
0: Oh, no.
1: I didn't catch the whole story. If you go to WIFR.com.
0: No.
1: But
0: this can't
1: the owner,
0: be gone.
1: What? Well, they didn't pay the taxes or something.
0: Well, that's a problem.
1: That's
0: a real problem.
1: Hopefully they'll get that taken care of.
0: I'm looking at IFR. Okay. It says here, I just went to IFR, Beefaroo locations to reopen after suddenly closing, and they're expected to resume after multiple restaurants in Winnebago County shut down Monday. And apparently the vice president said select locations would reopen depending on employee availability. And so that comes after the orange signs from the Illinois Department of Revenue were posted on the doors. Oh, my dear God. Well, I hope that Love's Park is back. It was a wonderful 50s theme. So we'll see.
1: Oh, my gosh.
0: Yeah. All right.
1: Yeah, that's for sure. Well, hey, nice talking to you.
0: Yes, thank you.
1: You have a wonderful weekend.
0: Okay, you too. Thanks for calling.
1: Yeah.
0: Okay, bye. All right. So now look at this. Beth called back. Hopefully we still have Beth, and she has a request. So, Beth, welcome back to WGN Radio. We've lost Beth again? Beth, have patience. Oh, well. And there's always next week, Beth. Monday, of course, is Monday Night Trivia. But after that, Tuesday through Thursday, if you call early, it's usually radio's vast wasteland when I'm truly talking to myself. So I'd love it if you would. All right. So that's where we are. Let's do this right now on WGN Radio. WGN Radio, we'll forego the bumper because we've got 6 minutes and five callers. We'll see how we do. All right. So hanging on for half of forever is Chris in Greenwood. So you get the first minute. So, okay, Chris, what's up?
2: Hey, how's it going?
0: All right. Thanks for waiting. So sorry about this.
2: Oh, yeah. I'll just go and tell you about the radio stations in Anderson.
0: Which ones?
2: WAIM.
0: Oh, yeah, okay.
2: Yeah, you know, they, like, 12:30, and they Class 4.
0: Uh-huh.
2: And you remember their FM 101.1?
0: Uh-huh.
2: You know they had a TV, AM, and FM.
0: Yeah, and 101.1 now, I think it's WROQ. I think that's what they are today.
2: But yeah, the most popular station in the upstate.
0: Yeah. Yeah, but absolutely. Their TV station, like we're talking last night, right after they lifted the deal where you could have a license in 52, that's when AIM came on. And originally, I think it was 58 and then later moved to 40. And it was the first TV station in Greenville, basically, Greenville, Spartanburg, Asheville. And I think didn't it become WAXA for a while and now it's MYA?
2: Yeah, said it was Channel 58 instead of 40?
0: Yeah, it was started out as 58 and then 40.
2: What year it was 58? I didn't know that.
0: 52.
2: 1952.
0: Yep.
2: And, they went off the air a couple of times.
0: Yep. Well, with those power bills, you'd expect that.
2: They went off the air in, 1980 because I think a lightning struck the tower.
0: Yeah. Yeah.
2: And, they went off the air in 89 because the owner died. And
0: all right. Well, here's the deal. We can talk more about it, but we got to do it next week. All right?
2: Okay. And play my request next week.
0: Okay. I'll do it. Oh, wait a minute. I played your request this week. I played it. I played. You didn't hear it? I played your Michael Jackson live in Berlin doing Human Nature. Played the whole damn song.
2: You did win. Yeah.
0: You were on hold, weren't you? Oh, God.
2: Oh.
0: You were on hold while I did it. Oh, man.
2: I'll have to look back at it online on
0: your
2: podcast.
0: Yeah, absolutely. All right. So I did.
2: Did it make the airwaves?
0: Yes, it did.
2: Darn.
0: All right. Yeah. All right. So, you better check that out. The replay will be up after the show. All right. Oh, man. Yeah, I played his request, and I even talked about the fact, 1988 and that live thing of Human Nature. Okay, so now let's see. We've got 2.5 minutes. Well, all right. So Chuck in Rockford. Okay, Chuck.
3: Yeah. I, over my lifetime, had heard several times about atomic energy being used to operate a car. And they say you don't have to, fill up on the energy once. But the first time I'd heard about it was with Bishop Fulton Sheen.
0: Yeah.
3: And we had talked about that. That must have been back in either the 40s or 50s.
0: Well, in the 50s, remember, and we'll talk more about this next week. I promise I'll get to you earlier. But Ford came out with the Ford Nucleon. And it would use small reactors with uranium pellets. I'm not making this up. You can look that up, the Ford Nucleon. I don't know if they ever actually sold this car, but they certainly created it.
3: Yeah.
0: It was a concept car.
3: What brought it up again was that someone had had a time capsule, and they had predicted that we would be using atomic energy by 2000.
0: And here we are. Okay, I'll talk to you next week. Thank you. Look forward to it.
3: $4 a gallon.
0: Yeah, right. Yeah, boy, I tell you what. Thanks. All right, so now time is wasting, so we'll see what Clayton. Let's have the weather review in 30 seconds.
4: Hi, it's Clayton again. I just thought I would let you know I am perfectly fine after that tornado came through.
0: Told you.
4: A couple days ago.
0: I told you you would be.
4: I'm kind of cutting it late, though.
0: Yeah.
4: I got finals tomorrow.
0: Ah.
4: Finals week starts about that time.
0: All right, well, good luck on that.
4: All righty.
0: Okay, thanks. All right, so now there was one other thing I wanted to say, and I'll get to Cleveland Dennis here in the waning seconds, but I meant to say this earlier. Victor is having outpatient surgery tomorrow, May 1st. So, Victor, hopefully you're sound asleep and not listening, but we're praying for you. All right, now, closing the show in 30 seconds is Cleveland Dennis. All right, the 30 seconds are yours.
5: Well, I got two stories about David Allen Cole when I was about 22 or 23. Saw him on the near west side of Cleveland. He was appearing at the Smiling Dog Saloon, and he and I had a few drinks in between the gigs. We're both alumni of the OSR. We were talking about that, and shoot him a couple of years ago here in St. Charles, Illinois, on the Fox River at the Arcata. And he was in the middle of a show, and he fell off his chair.
0: Oh, that's great. So that's great. We'll talk to you next week. Thanks for that. All right. Appreciate it. All right.
5: We're going to talk about Donnie Elbert next time.
0: Oh, I'd love to do that. Absolutely. Love Donnie Elbert. We thank Adam for keeping us on the air and John for screening your calls. Above all, I thank you for calling and putting up with me, and especially those of you who waited and never made it on. And my apologies. But hey, we'll do it all again next Monday, trivia, 10 o'clock Central. Until then, that's a wrap. I'm Raleigh James. It's WGN Radio.
6: Bronx Block bloodshed, plus sewer spending surge, and the jeers of a clown. I'm Grant Marshall, 2020 News. Real news, real stories, real fun. Corner carnage. A 21-year-old man is gunned down near his Bronx building. Bullets blast through the block, sending panic pulsing as the young victim collapses just steps from safety. NYPD combs corners, canvas cameras, and chase a still silent suspect who slipped swift into the city's shadows. Neighbors shaken, street stunned. Another daylight death delivering dread where doors should defend. Close to home, far from safe. Flush fund frenzy. America's drowning in a dirty dollar-devouring dilemma. Aging pipes, crumbling conduits, and a sewage system straining under a staggering half-trillion-dollar fix. Experts warn wastewater woes are worsening with leaks, overflows, and failing facilities fouling rivers and raising risks from coast to countryside. Officials face a funding fight. Pay up now or pay far more later as the system sinks further, flush with trouble and running out of time. Bolivian marching power. Send out the clowns. Sad faces in the streets of Bolivia as red noses and big shoes parade in protest to counter the killjoys in command there. The sours that be want to shut down the fun that clowns conjure for kids there during special school festivities. The restrained clown posse bossies want more school days and less circus silliness. Pathos for a puddle's pity party as performers' pay is poised to peter out. And that's what's happening. I'm Grant Marshall, 2020 News.
0: This is a replay of the Thursday night, April 30th WGN show. We started right at 10. If you don't hear yourself on it, it's because you didn't call, and I hope you'll rectify that soon. We're live Monday through Thursday evenings, and that's from 10 to 1 Central. Dial 888-876-5593, my toll-free number from OneVoIP. 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

0: WGN Radio. I'm Raleigh James. We have 3 hours to spend together. If it's on your mind, it'll be on mine. I'll play a request as well. So there, 888-876-5593 is 8888-Raleigh, and that will do it to it. Actually, when I saw a few articles on this, I had to laugh. What doctors say behind patients' backs, some of it actually is downright ugly, and we're not going there. All right, you can imagine. And one thing that seems to increasingly be known is that a lot of doctors are ageist, you know, come in there and be old and you got yourself problems. But apart from that are some hilarious phrases and abbreviations that doctors are routinely using. One of them that I love, the guy had an IQ deficiency. That's right. Vitamin IQ missing. And obviously someone who completely ignores advice as you'd expect. This was horrifying to find out, the number of doctors that refer to antibiotics as bug juice. Well, considering how they work, right? And CBT. Now you may say, well, that's just cognitive behavioral therapy. Yeah, chronic biscuit toxicity for those somewhat overweight, right? Yellow submarine, that's a jaundiced patient coming in a little rotund. Cut and paste. Oh, this one horrified me. It's doctors that can't be, it's surgeries that can't be completed. It's surgical slang, operations that start, but you have to close up the patient for a second opinion or something of that. It's the medical version of, well, we tried. And so, yeah, cut and paste. Yeah, very, very nice, huh? So it is that, Nocter, this one behind the scenes is doctors who are sick of nurses overstepping their bounds, so they think. Of course, turnabout's fair play. The number of nurses who have some things to say about doctors, I'm sure, is even higher. But looking at that, just I started to look at this because, well, for one thing, Bob, who sends me great links, sent me an article on this. But for another, I kept on seeing disturbing articles about truly ageism, senior citizens who were ignored. And there's a lot of advice for that we'll leave for another place. But in terms of emergency room doctors, yeah, referring to a patient of Gomer, yeah, used for patients who are frequently admitted with chronic incurable conditions, unknown conditions, yeah, indecipherable conditions. They just say, it's a Gomer, get out of my emergency room. Frequent flyer, obviously someone who's there a little bit too much. FLK, funny looking kid. That's nice. Yeah. TTFO, which actually the patients are told it means take fluids orally. No, basically it's told to F off. Discharge to heaven. I don't need to tell you about that. And on it is. So there actually about 10 years ago was a book on what doctors are saying behind your back, written by a doctor, as far as that goes. And again, some of it is not funny. Of course, a lot of it's not flattering, and that's okay. But when it actually is affecting care, that's a little problematic. So don't know if you're facing that. But the one piece of advice that I saw in several articles, actually, was when you're actually going for treatment of any problem or whatever, be succinct and concise. In other words, be able to verbally identify your problem in as few words as possible, and don't be nebulous like, well, I'm not sure what I feel. Yeah, that's the absolute worst. Talk about you'll be ignored in a picosecond. That's it. So there's a number of shorthand acronyms in terms of what they're saying behind your back, and some of them are downright fitting. But you know what's really sad is a lot of them are absolutely appropriate. So beware, and if you are seeking help, again, know where your symptoms are, and don't go in there, oh, it's probably nothing. You know, don't say that, whatever you do. So there you have it. 888-876-5593. Cindy in Chicago, welcome back to WGN Radio.
1: I have a request by Deanne.
0: Mm-hmm.
1: Is Deanne still living, right?
0: Yes, he is.
1: It was either Buddy Holly or Deanne that my boyfriend's favorite.
0: Uh-huh.
1: And then I was thinking about my boyfriend listening to that Me TV, and I heard Deanne, and then I thought, you know,
0: Oh, just brother. Oh, so what is it? Like, what is it you want to hear?
1: Oh, I'm sorry. Where are you, my little star? If that's what it is. No.
0: Little Stars by the Elegants. They're a group from Staten Island. It was not by Dion and the Belmonts.
1: Twinkle, twinkle, little star, isn't that?
0: No, it isn't Twinkle. Little Star by the Elegants is the song, and that was a big hit in the 50s. But had nothing to do with Dion.
1: Oh, I thought it was Dion.
0: Yeah, well, it's not. So what else you got?
1: Well, then, anyhow, my boyfriend, I mean, it's just a joke, but I found him in the garbage can two doors down from my house, and I was so educated by the time I was through with him, he was all shiny and new.
0: I'm sure someone could parse that sentence, but I have utterly no idea what you've just said. None.
1: But then, anyhow, the nuns beat the hell out of him in front of all the girls because he couldn't learn from a book. Uh-huh. And I was just so educated, I helped him. You know, and I wasn't educated enough. I mean, in your industry, I don't know if it was like that, but I was in the accounting industry. And, like, I found most educated men to be emasculated by educated women.
0: Once again, Cindy, you think entirely too much.
1: Well, there, you know, my cousin agrees with me. They're just all right. One Hayden's office.
0: Well, there may be, but you don't need to dwell on it.
1: But then, anyhow, my boyfriend was a union carpenter and couldn't learn from a book, and he wanted a real educated woman.
0: Uh-huh. All right, then.
1: So anyhow, I beat everyone up in the parking lot in the condo. So well, it's just a joke. But then anyhow, when I worked in this one office for account temps, I was there. I don't remember, the computer conversion or something. There were these two girls. They would go on lunch break and sit at the table and scream every swear word at each other and scream at each other and then finally they'd scream at each other in the parking lot, like they were going to go beat each other up in the parking lot. I don't know. It was just very humorous.
0: Always interesting to hear from you, Cindy. I'll try to get Little Star on for you. I know you had a couple other requests that we'll hopefully get to tonight as well. One of them, you wanted Ted Weems' She's Got It. I haven't forgotten that. 1927 on Victor. And
1: I have another request too.
0: Oh God.
1: But the thing about it is you don't have to play the Carinder Carpenter version. What was it, Sing Your Own kind of song?
0: No, we won't be playing anybody's version of that. All right, but I know you wanted Dean Martin, Everybody Loves Somebody Sometime. I've got that down under your name as well. But we'll try to get Little Star on, which is not by Dion, but is by the Elegants.
1: All right.
0: Thanks for calling. Yeah, always a treat. So, you know, you ever get the feeling that Cindy starts the conversation before she dials? Yeah, that's right. And finishes it on the air. That could explain some. Well, nothing could explain it, really. What am I saying? We'll get to Kathy and McHenry in moments right here on WGN Radio.

0: 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I'm Raleigh James. Louis Prima, 5 months, 2 weeks, 2 days, 1956 on Capitol. Billy Bob wanted to hear that and also wanted to hear Pennies from Heaven by Louis Prima. And I think he wanted it by Louis and Keeley, except they didn't sing it together. But Louis Prima did, certainly, and we'll be happy to play his version of it. Kathy is in McHenry. Welcome to WGN Radio.
1: Hi, how are you?
0: All right, how about yourself?
1: Okay. I was a nurse I'm retired now, for 50 years, and I learned something from a patient of mine very early in my career, so that would have been back in the 70s. She would always have a list of questions that she had for the doctor.
0: Mm-hmm.
1: She would... This would be in the hospital, but it works just as well as an outpatient, which much of our care is now outpatient. And she would just have a list. And she would, and then the other trick she had in the hospital was she'd have cookies. So they would all come in, the doctors, because it was a teaching hospital, and she would give them cookies, and they would stop and pay attention to her.
0: That's interesting.
1: So yeah, that was her trick.
0: Food bribe. I like that. Food bribe. That works out well. A list is a great idea, but again, it should be a succinct list. You've got to be able to boil it down into a few words that really explain what you're feeling.
1: Right. But so often people go into a doctor's office and they're nervous.
0: Oh, of course.
1: And they forget. And I know I've done it myself. So I have always written a little piece of paper, but I'm sure people who are younger could use their phones and go in and hand. And actually, my doctor, I've known him for a long time, he would just go, let me see that list.
0: Ah.
1: And then he would look at it, and he'd like, oh, okay, I like this question. Let me talk about that one. And I used to work a lot of nights, and it was really helpful because I'd have patients awake. And I'm like, what's going on? And they'd say, I don't know. I just always forget. They come in the morning as a group, and I forget what to ask them. So I'd bring them paper and pencil. And the doctors respond very well to that. The one lady that I very clearly remember, this doctor was like a renowned doctor. And he wasn't a real, friendly person, but he came in and she started to ask her questions. And he turned to his group of the residents and he sent them out. He goes, I'll be here for a while. I'll catch up with you. And then he pulled up a chair and he sat down. And she told me the next night how wonderful it was to get her questions answered. So I really recommend people doing that. Make a couple questions about, and remember, you only have 15 minutes.
0: If you're dealing with insurance and all that, it is certainly a short shrift. I think that's a great idea. But again, think about it before you write and boil your symptoms down succinctly. Because if it's very, very nebulous, it's not going to do anybody any good. But writing things down is a great idea. I always do that just because. But it's a good thing to have everyone do, because you will forget things. So I like that.
1: And then when you come out of the doctor's office, write down what they said.
0: Well, absolutely.
1: Because you'll forget.
0: right. If you have any doubt whatsoever, you betcha you should. And the amount of doctors who talk about, their frustration with patients who don't elucidate what's going on, or again, who start with, well, I really don't want to bother you. This is probably not a big deal. Forget all that. Just say what's on your mind, what you're feeling, as succinctly as you can. So if you're ignored after that, it's time to change doctors.
1: No, I agree with you on that completely.
0: Yeah. Well, good. Well, thank you for 50 years of service, because I'll tell you what, anybody who spent a lot of time in the medical community knows that the real caregivers in terms of emotionally being there for you are the nurses. And so I thank you for what you did.
1: No, thank you very much.
0: All right. And call me again. Appreciate it.
1: Okay. Bye-bye.
0: Bye, Kathy. Yeah, it's 100% true. Yeah, especially, you know, you're in the hospital, it's late at night, you're worried as hell, and there's no one to talk to and all that. More often than not, a great nurse will calm you down and just be there, and makes all the difference in the world. So 888-876-5593 is 8888 Raleigh. It is Thursday, so I'm hoping we'll hear from Johnny Goen, because, of course, I know he's got Soul of the City coming up this weekend, 6 p.m. to midnight. His Labor of Love. That's right. It's not often that somebody will take the time to put something together that's going to financially profit them in absolutely no way, but just be fun. And that's what soulofthecity.net is all about on Sunday nights. All right, so what do we have here? Catherine in McHenry, welcome to WGN Radio.
2: Oh, hello. I just wanted to make mention that I have been sick lately. I'm 75, and when I go to the doctor now, I record on my phone all my visits.
0: Not a bad idea.
2: I can replay it.
0: Does the doctor know you're doing it?
2: Yes. And how? I tell them right up front.
0: How do they feel about that?
2: I've not had one problem with it.
0: That's great. Whoa.
2: Yeah.
0: And your dog agrees with you. What breed are we talking about?
2: Oh, she
0: here?
2: Does.
0: What is she?
2: She does. A little Chihuahua mix.
0: Oh, very vocal. Very nice. All right.
2: Yeah. Well, my protector.
0: Right. Good to hear from both of you. All right.
2: Yeah. Thank you, Raleigh. Right, have
0: thanks.
2: A good night.
0: Appreciate it, Catherine. Yeah, taping, it's a good idea. And I would think the reaction would be somewhat mixed. But of course, you know, I know maybe this is unethical, but you don't have to tell them. But as far as that is, if you're doing it just for your own edification, so to speak, I don't think you need to disclose. It's not like you're compiling a dossier. Well, maybe you are. I don't know. Chris in Greenwood, we're going to talk about Anderson Radio Station, WANS perhaps. Why not? And we'll get to Brian with a Y in Miami with two I's, a crater story. We'll find out about the crater coming up and more. Right now, we'll find out about the news and what's going on in the world at large right here on WGN Radio.

getting hot, but you's a big fat lie. I seen you sneaking in the pawn shop on the sly. Now you want me to sympathize, sitting there rolling your

0: WGN Radio. I'm Raleigh James. Linda in Richland Park wanted to hear that. And Ken Harris is one of my favorites. It's Boogaloo and his gallant crew on Crest. Now, mind you, when Kent became Boogaloo, this is 1955, and Big Fat Lie came out in 56 on Crest. And, you know, nobody was talking about the dance or anything like that, but he just put out some hilarious records, including one that was ripped off by the Coasters, yeah, Shopping for Clothes, which was actually Clothesline, Wrap It Up. But Big Fat Lie was the flip side of his first single, Talk About a Party, on Crest. All right, so 888-876-5593. Oh, we're going to get to Johnny in Austin. I can't wait to talk to him. Don't go away, Johnny. And we got Brian, and we got Chris, and we got Catherine. But Kimberly is a first-time caller. I always defer to those. So, Kimberly, welcome to WGN Radio. Are you with me, Kimberly?
1: I am here. Well, yes. Hi.
0: Hi. How are you?
1: Can you hear me?
0: Loud and clear.
1: I am well. It's good to be.
0: Well, good. So what's on your mind?
1: Well, I was given your name by my friend Linda in Richland Park. You just played her song.
0: Yeah.
1: I understand you have a lot of people on the line or calling in, shall I say, by eye disease.
0: Yeah.
1: And I understand you're not a doctor, but I was diagnosed with Leber's disease, LHON.
0: Yeah.
1: And I was, you know, so far I've lost my vision. And I have just a little bit, but I can't recognize faces and things of that nature. And if you had any information on this disease, any type of maybe medicine that can be used, whether it's herbal or anything that can, you know, help preserve the little bit of vision that I do have.
0: Yeah, no, I understand that. And Leber's is rare, to say the least. It's inherited, and it's mitochondrial, and it's painless, and that's the bad news, because by the time it affects your vision loss, you've got problems. It can start as young as your teens, and the problem is, of course, it can cause irreversible blindness. But the good news is that partial recovery is known. It's possible. It's been in the record. So I wouldn't give up hope entirely. But I'm the last person to give you advice. But Linda is about to go back down to Bascom Palmer. And I would say have your questions. And Linda, while you are there, because they're just about the best. Bascom Palmer is part of the University of Miami Medical School or associated with it. And when it comes to vision loss, that's the first place I'd go. And they have a satellite clinic in Palm Beach where Linda is going. And I would think if anybody had advice, that's a great place to start.
1: I actually, thank you for that, but I actually been down to Bascom and Miami University. I went there last year.
0: Oh, good.
1: In September.
0: What'd they say?
1: Yeah, and unfortunately. Well, the neuro-ophthalmologist that I saw, essentially, I looked at medical records. I've been to the Mayo in Minneapolis.
0: Right.
1: And my home hospital is UI Health. And he just stated that he did some testing. And he just essentially said, well, you know, what I have, there is basically no cure. They probably will come up with a cure, but it probably wouldn't be in my lifetime.
0: Well, that's encouraging, isn't it? So,
1: right.
0: You know, there's nothing proven that I've ever heard about Leber in terms of holistic things. Obviously, the CoQ10 and the B12 and the B2 are, you know, anything that will combat oxidative stress is good. The biggest thing is avoid all your environmental toxins. And so that anything that can trigger oxidative stress will make it worse. And so that's okay. About all I know. So I would say CoQ10 is usually good, but again, I'd work with a naturopath on that, somebody who knows what they're doing, not you know, a disc jockey who talks too much. But you know, some people have had luck with alpha-lipoic acid, ALA, certain dietary adjustments. And the deal with that, of course, is that every body is different, you know, the human body, and so your triggers might not be the same as someone else's. So I would suggest keeping a diary. And if you have times when you say, hey, my vision is better than usual or worse than usual, track it with what else is going on in your life.
1: Interesting.
0: You know, that's...
1: Okay, I like that.
0: It's pretty lame, though, I got to tell you, because the doctor, unfortunately, Bascom is right. There is nothing at this point known. And so I would say anything you can do to avoid oxidative stress, do. But other than that, of course, in the meantime, while you're dealing with substantial vision loss, this is the time to learn the skills so you can acclimate in case you lose all your vision.
1: Yeah. Like I said, I've already, they pretty much dumped me into the Chicago Lighthouse early on.
0: Good. Yeah, and anything you can do to get all the adaptive tools while you can still see a little, you know, in a row, when you can't see it all, that will save you. So I would say do what you can now. And I'm so sorry you're going through it. And unfortunately, it's rare, as I said at the outset, and that's what makes it tough, because when something's rare, they don't throw a lot of money at it to actually see what they can do about it. So, you know, and it's a painless situation. And just, I'm so sorry you're having to deal with this.
1: Thank you. So that, I guess that's why the neuro-ophthalmologist in Miami stated I probably wouldn't be around to see a cure, because again, I guess, like I said, it's not that many people probably that have it, so they're not throwing a lot of research at it.
0: Right. Now, the good news is that it's affecting kids, you know, teenagers and things like that. And that sometimes causes a movement where people say, we got to look at something we can do here. But unfortunately, the numbers are just not that high where everybody's saying, we got to find something.
1: Okay. All right. All right. Well, thank you. I appreciate the information and speaking with you.
0: I'm so glad you called. I hope you will again. And most of all, keep your spirits up, because, you know, attitude at this point is going to be 80% of your battle. And it's hard. It's really hard. And you know, I'm glad you have Linda and other people who can give you emotional support, even more than physical support, but just the emotion of somebody you can talk to, and that'll be a big help.
1: Definitely. Most definitely. Well, thank you.
0: Good luck. Thanks for calling.
1: Okay.
0: All right. So
1: no worries. Thank you. Bye-bye.
0: How nice. Nice to meet Kimberly, but how sad that she's going through that. Now, of course, like anything else, there's always that case where somebody has, you know, an amazing amount of luck, and hopefully that'll be Kimberly, because no one knows the exact trajectory of that, and fortunately it is very rare. I think we finished talking to Catherine, but let me check. Are you still there, Catherine? No. Okay, good. I didn't want to hang up on, you know, leave her on hold if I was in the middle of talking to her. But Johnny is in Austin. All right, Johnny, welcome back to WGN Radio. How you doing?
2: I'm doing well.
0: All
2: and
0: right.
2: Yourself?
0: I'm here. So
2: I gotcha.
0: Yeah, so Sunday night, soulofthecity.net, 6 p. to midnight live. And
2: yeah,
0: that is
2: I started doing
0: time.
2: A couple of new things. I got some really good suggestions from listeners, and that's where some of your best suggestions come from.
0: Yeah.
2: And I am a listener-oriented person. Always was.
0: Yeah.
2: Somebody came up with this idea. I did this when I was at KYOK on my first job. On Sunday afternoons, I used to do an artist spotlight once a week. And I'd take about, well, I think it was almost maybe 30 minutes or an hour, and feature an artist and all their songs back to back. I mean, I would talk between them and so forth.
0: Yeah.
2: But that was a real popular show, and being that we were in Houston and Bobby Bland was on Duke Peacock Records,
0: right,
2: and they had some good local people. Bobby Bland had come in sometime when I would feature him. Remember Al TNT Braggs?
0: Of course.
2: Yeah. He came in once upon a time. He didn't have many hits, but we wanted to keep Don Robey happy.
0: I love it.
2: I said, you want me to do a feature? You want me to do an hour on Al TNT Braggs? I told my PD, and he said, well, I mean, he'd certainly like to be on. I said, well, okay.
0: Yeah, well, and, after you're something else, it starts to get lean. Chase him, Tomcat. I don't know what else.
2: and it was, I was just thinking about, you know, oh, gosh, I ran into a... This was really strange. A lady and her son the other day, and I was just talking. I just ran into him out of the blue, and we were talking about radio and music and everything. And I said, well, I grew up in Houston. They didn't know what I did until I told them. And I said, yeah, I worked at KYOK back in the day. And they said, oh, really? I said, yeah. I said, I knew Bobby Bland back at the time. And I said, I used to go over to Don Roby's business because I knew all the people over there, and they'd give me anything I wanted, like albums to give away and that kind of thing. And it was so much fun. I never met Don Roby personally, but I interviewed him on the phone. And my point was, thank you for bringing me home to me. There was these people I was talking to say, yeah, we had a cousin who recorded on for Don Roby. I said, what was his name?
0: Alfred
2: Bragg. Big Bud Harper. I said, Big Bud Harper?
0: Wow.
2: I said, I bought his song, I think it was called Wherever You Were, from 1963. I think it was on Peacock.
0: Right.
2: And for the life of me, that was the weirdest thing, because I hadn't even thought about that song or that guy since.
0: Yeah, Never Let Me Go. Mr. Soul is actually a pretty big Northern Soul song. Let Me Love You. Yeah.
2: Oh, he had more than one.
0: Oh,
2: huh?
0: Yeah, absolutely. But they weren't all on Peacock. He was on Harlem.
2: Oh.
0: But he was from San Antonio.
2: Oh, I see.
0: And so, the Bel Airs would back him and things like that. So this was very, very San Antonio.
2: I'm trying to remember, but I might have never known. How in the world did Roy Head hook up with Don Roby?
0: Yeah,
2: the guy who did Treat
0: Her
2: Right.
0: I know exactly, and a lot more. Who the hell? You know, when it comes to Don Roby, my God, there should have been books written. And
2: you know, his right-hand person, Evelyn Johnson, I knew as a kid, and I would call her at home sometimes, and she'd just tell me stories, and my God, I wish I would have recorded those calls.
0: Yeah,
2: she was a sweetheart.
0: I'll bet. But yeah, of course, with Roy Head, we're talking Backbeat, not Peacock or Duke, obviously. And
2: but still Don Roby.
0: Yeah, right. But I think that UEP Moe was in this mix.
2: Really?
0: I think so. You know, because, you know, last night we were playing Dirty Blues, so to speak, you know, the double entendres. And Roy Head had done one, talking about a cow. And, you know, so, yeah, and that was actually, I think, to sent to Don Roby by UEP Moe. So that's, I think, the connection.
2: He was, and then Don Roby, excuse me, had a group. It was a pop group that sounded kind of like the Beach Boys. I don't know how in the hell we got hooked up with them. They were called the, oh my gosh, She's My Girl, the Coastliners.
0: Okay.
2: You remember that
0: yep.
2: one?
0: Yep, yep.
2: There was nothing R&B to that at all.
0: No.
2: So
0: yeah, I'll Be Gone, I think, was She's My Girl, and I'll Be Gone was the other one.
2: But my thought is, did he have any rhyme or reason to put a certain artist on one of his labels? Because he had Duke, Peacock, Sure Shot, Backbeat, and I think Songbird Records.
0: Yeah. You know, obviously, talk about Don Roby, this is a guy who, by the way, was older than most of the people he were. He was born like turn of the last century. So he would, you know, before 1905 for sure. And he was just a businessman, Diedrich Roby. And, of course, he used the pseudonym Diedrich Malone on a lot of the records that he stole. I say that because allegedly he wrote them. Well, if you want to believe that, that fine.
2: But he told me that in the interview.
0: That he wrote them? Or that he stole
2: Diedrich Malone, he sure the heck did.
0: Yeah, but I mean, did he tell you that did he claim he wrote them is what I'm saying? I mean,
2: No.
0: Yeah, well, he got the writer's credits on them. He's from Houston, obviously, you know that. And he was a mixed, his mother was Jewish and his father was African-American. And it was...
2: I never knew. I knew nothing about his heritage, no.
0: Well, yeah. His grandfather had been like a plantation owner from South Carolina who settled in Houston and practiced medicine and lived in the third ward. And so...
2: Really?
0: Yeah. So Roby, you know, grew up, tough areas, hard scrabble to say the least. And he left school claiming that he was going to pursue a gambling career. Well, I guess everybody has to have a goal, and so
2: of course.
0: He was a laborer. He had a nightclub in Los Angeles when he was a teenager, and then he went back to Houston and was a liquor distributor. And by the 30s, remember, now he's 30 years old. By this time, he's established in the black business community. He's got a taxi service. He's got an amusement parlor. He's got a club, the Lenox Club. And
2: You know,
0: so you're talking. This is long before the record. So his business acumen was absolutely there. He had the Harlem Grill, which was a dance hall, all that. And Peacock probably comes from, he had a dinner club, the Peacock Dinner Club. I think it was like Bronze Peacock. This is the 40s. And
2: that strikes a note.
0: Yeah, well,
2: not that I was ever there.
0: Right, exactly. And yeah, me too. You're not letting me in 1945. But the deal is that he brought in stars to the dinner club, like Ruth Brown and Louis Jordan and all that. And of course, you know, he permitted illegal gambling, to say the least, as they say. And, you know, it was a pretty sophisticated club. It had great chefs, had good food, really good food from what I hear, and, you know, catered exclusively to a clientele with a discriminating taste, shall we speak, money to spend and all that. So he wound up from that. He was the manager of Clarence Gatemouth Brown. And then he started, from that he started out at like a booking agency, and he started to deal with Aladdin originally, and then, you know all about the Aladdin history, and then that's when he established Peacock, and Gatemouth Brown was the first artist ever on Peacock. Hang on a minute, don't go away. Stay where you are. We'll talk, yeah, Don Roby, man, there should have been a lot of books, because he was colorful, to say the least, and we talk a lot about Moish Levy. Well, Moish Levy had nothing on Don Roby, trust me. We'll pick it up there, and we'll talk, hopefully, to, we'll continue to talk to Johnny, but we got Brian and Chris, and hopefully you too on WGN Radio.
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0: Speaking of Peacock Records, WGN Radio, I'm Raleigh James. Eat your heart out, Elvis Presley. That is the original Hound Dog, Big Mama Thornton. And it was on Peacock, and is one that Don Robey couldn't take writer credits for. It was Jerry Lieber, Mike Stoller, and Johnny Otis who wrote that. And it's interesting because Jerry Lieber, man, I've heard a number of interviews with him, and he always used to say that Don Robey was a gangster. Yeah, he managed using violence, the threat of violence, murder. I don't know about murder, but I thought to myself later, Lieber and Stoller were involved with Moish Levy, so yeah, I guess they were used to it by then. Now, interestingly, Johnny was a friend of Evelyn Johnson, and that's really interesting to me, Johnny, because, of course, she always defended him in print anyway. You know, said, well, he wore a gun, but he was impressing himself. There were no notches on those guns. It was an image he was trying to live up to. So that was her take on it. Now, I'm going to leave you right there because we're going to pause for the news, and then we'll be back at it, and you can tell me if that jives with what Evelyn told you. And so, yeah, absolutely, Don Robey, there should have been books. And singers liked the guy. It was writers who hated him, for all the reasons you can guess. So that's where we'll pick it up right after the news. We've got 2.5 hours for whatever's on your mind on WGN Radio.
1: Thank you, ladies and gentlemen. Thank you. We'd like to do something for you now. We haven't heard a girl sing it. And since it's so popular, we'd like to try and do it for you. We hope we remember

0: WGN Radio. I'm Raleigh James, Ella Fitzgerald. Of course, Karen and Madison wanted to hear her version of Mack the Knife, 1960 on Verve. It was released as a single and also on some albums, and all of the takes were recorded at a concert in Berlin, like that one. So we're talking to Johnny, and Johnny is in Austin, and of course, soulofthecity.net, and we're talking about Don Roby. And you mentioned his labels. You know, he didn't start Duke. He bought that. Well, he took it. You're aware of that, right?
1: I know. I knew nothing about any of this. So obviously, from what you said before you went into news, that in his early days, he did a heck of a lot more before he got into the music business.
0: Oh, absolutely. He was established. And what I was saying about Evelyn, was that your take on him too, that she pretty much glossed over maybe his bad boy antics?
1: Well, she was quite a very kind and gentle lady. So she never told me anything that I wouldn't have been privy to. So everything was fine. I guess I'm sure when I was talking to her, and I would always talk to her at home.
0: Yeah.
1: She never told me any dirt on him at all. And of course, I didn't ask for any either.
0: Right, right. Well, but yeah, her take was always that, hey, it's just an act, you know. But of course, you know, here you have.

0: Jerry Lieber was saying, the hell, it's an act, you know, so I don't know. But the deal with Duke Records is that was started by the program director of WDIA in Memphis. And
1: no, I know it. Really?
0: Mm-hmm. That's right. And the first act on Duke was Roscoe Gordon. And
1: okay, no more Doggin?
0: No, actually, it was Hey Fat Girl. But but that doesn't matter. In any event, I think DJ Mattis was his name, and Don Roby got involved as a partner initially. And then next thing you know, Don Roby owns it, and it's located also at the Bronze Peacock and all that. And that was 52, and then you mentioned Backbeat, that was 57. And then, of course, he had Sure Shot, which was a gospel label, and some other stuff.
1: Was Sure Shot a gospel label, or was it Songbird?
0: Sure Shot was supposed to be, but I don't know. I never saw a hit on Sure Shot. Yeah,
1: I
0: haven't either. And I, you know, to my recollection, now that you mentioned it, I never saw a big gospel record either. So I know that was what it was supposed to be, but I don't know. I think Songbird, you're probably right, but even that. I don't know.
1: Go ahead.
0: I was going to say, I don't know. He sold it in 73 to ABC Dunhill.
1: I know.
0: And I'd be curious.
1: I remember, and there were some guys in Austin who knew where that old building was. I went over there a couple of times to the Duke Peacock recording studio / building.
0: Well, that was the one on Arresta Street, right?
1: Yes.
0: Yeah, well, that was the Bronze Peacock originally.
1: Apparently. Oh, I didn't know. But apparently, that building sat unoccupied for years with all this stuff in it, and these people from Austin went over there, and they said, you know, the place had been closed after he sold it to MCA Records, and it was an abandoned building, but there was still stuff in there.
0: Oh yeah.
1: And these people from Austin went over there and grabbed every piece of thing they could because it was abandoned.
0: Well, you know, what's really sad about that, again, is that is historical stuff, because not so much because it was the headquarters of Duke Peacock, but that Bronze Peacock in its day was, you know, the creme de la creme in terms of African-American establishments. And that place should have gotten some sort of historical distinction.
1: You would think.
0: Yes.
1: I didn't know that.
0: Yes, because that's what it was.
1: I don't think he had anything to do with this one, but there was another big club called the Club Matinee.
0: Yeah.
1: I don't know if you remember that, but the disc jockeys back in those days, some of these R&B disc jockeys, and I'm saying the 50s, would have a live show every day. It might have only been 15 to 30 minutes at one of these clubs, and some of them were on the station Roy Hoffine's own. They would be on pop music station.
0: Right, and absolutely.
1: And Jack's Beard sponsored him, too, by the way.
0: You start to get into now also the Chitlin Circuit. And that club was absolutely part and parcel of that. And so, you know, you saw everybody from Sam Cooke and Little Richard to Ray Charles or Aretha Franklin and all that. It was around also till 73. And what's interesting to me is that I think it closed because of urban renewal when it should have actually been restored because of its history.
1: Oh, but I wonder what caused Roby to sell out. Getting old.
0: Yeah, remember he would have been 70 by that time, in 73.
1: Not that young.
0: Well, I know of that. Yeah, but I'll tell you, in 73, it was older than it is now. You know, as far as that goes.
1: Yeah, and he probably had a lot of money.
0: Yeah, and I'm sure he was offered a lot of money. But that's why I asked you if you knew. I don't know how much ABC Dunhill paid for that, but
1: I don't either. I was at KYOK at the time that it happened, and I didn't remember. It was kind of like, okay, you know, it just happened, and here it came and went. But I did want to mention, I was looking up Big Mama Thornton.
0: Oh, yeah.
1: And I was asking when she died, and my gosh, you know, I didn't keep up with enough stuff when I was in Houston, but she was around until 84.
0: Yes, July of 84.
1: It says she did the soundtrack for a movie in 1971 called Vanishing Point.
0: Yeah. Oh, absolutely. Now, it's interesting. The reason I know when she died, and John has always laughed at this, anytime friends would come when I was still living in Los Angeles, they'd always have places they want to see, you know, like maybe it would be the Hacienda on Figueroa Street to see where Sam Cooke got her or whatever. Well, I had a friend who came to town and said, I want to see Big Mama Thornton's grave. And I said, okay, I can take you there. That's Inglewood. I know where it is. So we get there, and I'm not sure exactly where the grave is. Cornell Gunter's buried in the same cemetery. So I'll just ask at the office. And so we go in, and he said, I'm looking for Thornton. And the guy there, you know, dressed like you would if you were running a cemetery, says, first name? And he goes, Big Mama. And needless to say, I kind of hit him in the ribs, and I said, Willie May. But, you know, yeah, Big Mama. So yeah, but we saw hers and Cornell Gunter's grave and everything else. So, yeah, she absolutely was. And she was born in the 20s, so she was. But she was under 60 when she died, I think.
1: I've had the information here, and I don't know if it said. It said she was born in 1926 in Montgomery, Alabama.
0: So that'd be 58 years or 57 years, depending on what month.
1: Yeah.
0: All right. Yeah. Yeah, I don't know.
1: So I wonder how come she was only with Don Robey for that one song.
0: She was involved with Johnny Otis.
1: Oh, okay.
0: That was really her her claim to fame in many ways. And so she was part of that Johnny Otis show. And that was probably a lot more than, and you know, how that wound up on Peacock, I don't know.
1: I don't want to get way off track here, but because I wanted to mention a couple of key things. But Johnny Otis, what was his origin?
0: He's Greek.
1: What was he?
0: Oh,
1: okay,
0: you mean?
1: Because I heard he was Russian or something.
0: No, he's Greek. Absolutely.
1: Was he born here?
0: Oh, yeah. His name was Yiannis, I-O-A-N-N-I-S, Yiannis Veliotis. And he was born in Vallejo, you know, in the farming country. And he died in Los Angeles. He was 90 years old when he died. But he was Greek, but he grew up in African-American communities and always just more identified. It wasn't like he was trying to pass or whatever. His parents were both from Greece, and they were born there. They were immigrants. And his father, I think, was a grocery store owner, and his mom painted or whatever. He had a bunch of kids. He had a younger brother who became the ambassador to Jordan. The family moved from Vallejo, which was, you know, farming country, to near Berkeley and probably near Richmond. It was predominantly an African-American neighborhood. And so as a kid, he decided that society dictated you pick black or white. I'd rather be black. And so he got married when he was 19. His wife was African-American and Filipino, and she was from Oakland. And
1: really?
0: Yeah, and they had four kids. That's where Shuggie comes from, Shuggie Otis, and, you know, a musician of his own right and others. And
1: well, for years, I thought he was black, actually.
0: No, Greek. And, he was a preacher, too. In fact, when John and I got married a zillion years ago, I had said, you know, too bad we're not still in Los Angeles. I'd have Johnny Otis marry us, but because he would do that. But he had a big TV show, you know, in the mid-50s. I always say most of the LA TV shows were all country, and they were. It seemed like Baker's. But the Johnny Otis show was, in 1955, was a big deal. And so... and he was on the radio too on KFOX and stuff like that. And he early on got a deal with Capitol, and that's where most of his stuff was.
1: I used to buy his records, of course, Willie and the Hand Jive, but he had another one called I'll Do the Same Thing for You.
0: Yeah.
1: And I loved all his stuff. I did, but, you know, he was R&B to me.
0: Oh, yeah, and then he signed to Columbia, and that Monterey jazz album, Johnny Otis Live at Monterey, you know, Little Lester Phillips and Eddie Clean at Vincent and Ivory Joe Hunter.
1: Oh, man.
0: And, you know, a lot of other people. That was, some of that performance was actually in Play Misty for Me.
1: Really? I saw
0: that. Okay, yeah.
1: Now, you and I were very much the same. We don't see movies for
0: right,
1: whatever
0: exactly,
1: reason.
0: But
1: and we're very auditory people. We're not visual
0: That's exactly
1: types.
0: It, but had to see that, of course.
1: But I did Yeah. Did you see that movie?
0: Yes, yes. It's one of my five.
1: Okay, well, me too.
0: Yeah, it's like that. So, yeah, here's a big deal. But, you know, just to close it on Johnny Otis, a lot of people will bring up, and rightfully so, that, hey, Berry Gordy wasn't the first African-American label owner. Think about Don Robey. And every time I hear that, I go crazy, because Don Robey wasn't the first either. It was a guy named Harry Pace, and we're talking about the 20s. He had Black Swan. He had Black Swan Records, and nobody remembers that for good reason, actually. But Black Swan debuted in like 1921.
1: What kind of music was this?
0: It was you know what we'd call race music, if you will, and it was named after Elizabeth Taylor Greenfield, because they called her the Black Swan, and that was a play on the Swedish Nightingale at the time and the Irish Swan. So those were things that were around. So as a play on that, Elizabeth Taylor Greenfield became the Black Swan, and that's what they based the label on. But now this is the 1800s. She was dead by, 1870 or so. You know, this is earlier. And she was born into slavery. But that's what Black Swan Records was named after Elizabeth Greenfield. But that was 21, and it was in Harlem. And but they also had offices in Times Square.
1: Really?
0: Yes. And Black Swan's first hit was Ethel Waters, of all things. And he had a number of things. And Black Swan was bought ultimately by Paramount. And Pace went on. I mean, Pace was pretty amazing. He became a lawyer, and he had owned insurance companies and all sorts of other things, too. But if you talk about the first African-American record label owner, you have to think of Harry Pace.
1: Harry, is it Pate?
0: Pace, P-A-C-E.
1: I got to research him.
0: Yeah, take a look at him, P-A-C-E. And amazing guy.
1: I wanted to mention a couple of things.
0: Yes.
1: With regard to my Sunday show called soulofthecity.net.
0: Yeah.
1: You have let me tell you a little bit about it. It's classic soul and R&B, in case your listeners have never heard it before. We play, we play classic soul and R&B. That's what it is. And it's kind of a work in progress still.
0: So you're telling me about new feature, 8 at 8.
1: Yeah, that's called, that came from my days at KYOK. I just happened to think about it, but on Sunday afternoons I did this spotlight on an artist, and I thought, hey, that might be a good idea for this show.
0: Yeah.
1: And so 3 weeks ago I did Sam Cooke at 8 o'clock.
0: Good.
1: And I played about half an hour of his stuff.
0: Good.
1: And I got great feedback on it. The next, last week I did Marvin Gaye. And great feedback on that.
0: Yeah.
1: Say, well, it looks like we might be onto something here. So this week, this Sunday night at 8 o'clock Central Time, we're going to do Curtis Mayfield and the Impressions.
0: Oh, yes, yes, yes. Do the early stuff. Play the Fascinations. Oh, do all sorts of things. Girls are out to get you. You got to play that.
1: That was on the Mayfield label.
0: Yeah, of course it was. But yeah,
1: that was a fluke that I ever found that on a CD, but I did.
0: Oh, I got on a 45, but that was one of those records where I loved that record. It was a
1: did have a CD of their greatest hits.
0: No, the Flirtation. No. The Fascinations had a CD.
1: Yeah.
0: Oh God, I got to find this.
1: I've stumbled onto it back in the 90s in Houston at Cactus Records. They must have pressed about five of them, because I never saw it since. I just stumbled right onto it, and it's got. I'll send you a photo.
0: Wait, I see Fascinations and the Mayfield Players Out to Get You.
1: Yeah.
0: Okay. I see this. I absolutely see. Okay, so I'll get that. Very good. Thank you for that.
1: That's funny, too, because nationally it didn't do that much, but at KYOK in Houston, for some reason, it was number one.
0: It's a great song.
1: I'll tell you another song that was a great song that was and I thought, oh, my goodness, because it didn't nationally chart that hot, but it was number one in Houston, was Believe in Me, Baby by Jesse James in 67.
0: Yes, absolutely.
1: You remember that?
0: Yes, of course. That's a wonderful song.
1: I wonder why nationally it didn't chart that hot. It's weird.
0: That would fill a book. And I'm ending the half hour, and I don't want to end it without a big plug for your Labor of Love. And we should mention again, one of the reasons I plug it is because this is because Johnny loves it. He's not. It's not a business. It's not any of that. It's just what he does that he loves. And if you are into R&B and soul, it's live on Sunday nights from 6 to midnight Central Time. And it's only live then. It's not recorded and played back any other time. Soulofthecity.net. But if you're using an aggregator, you know, the tune-ins of the world, go to HoustonRadioPlatinum.com.
1: That's exactly right. And then also I have Legends of Soul Radio this week, clips of the DJs way back in the day.
0: Yes.
1: I've got Skipper Lee on there with me doing this a little bit. I got me and Percy Sledge talking about When a Man Loves a Woman. Percy Sledge, who proclaimed he was not a DJ.
0: Right.
1: He was a human radio station.
0: Right.
1: At
0: right.
1: WNNR, was that in New Orleans?
0: Winner, yeah, Winner, of course, 990.
1: Okay.
0: Absolutely. This is going to be wonderful. I can't wait to hear it.
1: I got the WLAC Nashville with Little Richard doing a Royal Crown hairdressing spot.
0: Now, if you, by the way, if you are doing Skipper Lee, if you can get one of his funeral home commercials, yeah, that'd be great.
1: Oh, you know, I've got that on another computer somewhere.
0: Ain't no ragtag or whatever he would say.
1: He sent me the copy. He said, well, you do my, because he told me he was getting out of radio and he was buying him a funeral home.
0: Right.
1: And I said, okay. And he said, I want you to do my commercials. And I said, okay, send me the copy. And he sent
0: I do want to hear this. Don't go away. And we'll wrap it up right after the news right here on WGN Radio.

0: WGN Radio. I'm Raleigh James. Yes, the Fascinations. We were talking about them. Had to play it. Girls Are Out to Get You. And I'm glad Johnny just told me about that CD. I just bought it, Johnny, so it'll be here in a few days.
1: Oh, is it still out there to be bought?
0: Oh, yeah. You just have to pay for it. And don't you buy stuff off discos?
1: I never have.
0: Oh, I'm a regular. DISCOGS.com. And, yeah, if you want the Fascinations on vinyl, you can get it for $4 right now, as far as that goes. But
1: did you buy it on vinyl or CD?
0: No, I bought the CD that you told me about. Yes. Oh, God, and with shipping, I paid $28. I damn near shook when I saw I was going to pay that much. But
1: where
0: I did.
1: Are they out of?
0: Where what out of?
1: Discos.
0: Oh, who knows? Who cares? But it's a marketplace like none other. I buy stuff at least every week from them. Yeah.
1: Okay, and so that's it's kind of like an eBay in a way.
0: Yeah, exactly. Except there's no bids. But you know, they'll tell you how many copies that they have available and what the prices are, and it's worldwide. You know, so if the only place you can get it is say Denmark, you're going to pay for the shipping. But usually, I can find places in the U.S. and there's almost nothing that I haven't been able to get that I really wanted.
1: I've been there.
0: Yeah.
1: And looked at their stuff, but I never could figure out how it worked
0: If you go to the right-hand side, it'll say shop, and it'll tell you how many listings they have. Like, okay, right now I'm looking at the Fascinations 45. There's 81 available right now. And the first one turns out to be a place that's got to be Great Britain. But the next one is the United States. But, you know, here, so I look for one, because that was $29. So I shook at that. But then I go further down the list. And I see Girls Are Out to Get You in good plus condition for $4.99, $6 shipping. They go, all right, that's pretty good. So,
1: oh, is that, are we talking a CD or a single?
0: No, right now I just looked up the single. But
1: I see.
0: Yeah, the CD is what I just bought. But, you know, like, for instance, when we're talking Curtis Mayfield, one of the things I'd like you to play is Patty Cake by the Artistics.
1: You mentioned that a lot when I'm always saying this heart of mine, this heart of mine. And
0: right. I always say, Patty Cake, got to play Patty. You know the record, don't you?
1: Oh, yeah.
0: Yeah. And,
1: yeah.
0: Of course,
1: but when
0: Curtis Mayfield
1: came out.
0: I was going to say he produced it, but Curtis Mayfield didn't write Patty Cake. But he did write I'm the One Who Loves You, and the Major Lance version is the one to play.
1: As a matter of fact, wait a minute. I know. I've got the Major Lance.
0: Yeah,
1: I'm going to play it by the Impressions.
0: Yeah. Okay.
1: I'm the One Who Loves You on Sunday on Sunday night
0: all
1: in
0: right.
1: That 8 o'clock segment where we do him.
0: Okay.
1: In the Impressions.
0: That's not bad. It was a flip side in '62, ABC Paramount. I know, but the Major Lance version, man, that's the one.
1: Oh! I know it.
0: So,
1: you're also right.
0: Yeah.
1: So anyway, I was telling you about the DJs that are the legendary DJs. Al Garner at KYOK, the big guy who gave me my first job in radio.
0: Wait a minute. You were about to tell us about getting the copy for Skipper Lee's funeral home.
1: Oh! Yeah, I just looked that up, and you know, he told me when he sold his interest in KCOH Radio in Houston. Back in, he asked me, did I want to buy his share? And I said, how much is it? I mean, not that I had any money. He said, I've had $300,000. And I said, I don't have that kind of money. And if I did, I don't know if that's kind of an intangible. I don't know. I've been in radio all my life, but I don't know.
0: But yeah, it was a Skipper Lee and Sons Eternal Rest Funeral Home. But you got the copy, so I forget. No, Ranky Dank Funeral Home. I forget what he said.
1: Well, it's still in business, and it's run by his sons, I believe.
0: It is.
1: He had an office over there where he did his gospel show every day. And in 2013, when program director Rick Roberts passed away from I went over to Skipper's funeral home. And that's where he did his radio show, and I was on the air with him. But it was very nice, and he asked me would I do some spots for his funeral home. I said sure, and they were going to run on a couple of stations. They ran on a couple of stations: KCOH, KYOK, They ran on, I don't know if Magic went, I don't know, I don't, they ran on several stations.
0: But it's anyway, the copy, so yeah.
1: He sent me the copy, and he says, you know, and it's all real, you know, serious, and we do this, and we do that. And at the end of it, at the very end of the spot, it said, Skipper Lee and Sons Eternal Rest Funeral Home is not a ranky-danky funeral home.
0: Ranky-danky, yeah, exactly. That's hilarious. How did you say that with a straight face?
1: It took a little while. but you know, that was kind of the way Skip was. And when, I'm sure he came up with that, and whenever he came up with something, he was serious and he was going to say that, and I'm sure he meant it.
0: Yeah. Oh yeah.
1: It was this is the real thing, and it's the best there is.
0: Yes.
1: And he had a down home way of saying it, because I think he was born like maybe in Jasper, Texas, somewhere. Mm-hmm. So he's kind of a country boy, and his dad was a famous tailor in the Beaumont, Port Arthur, Orange area many years ago. For those of you who remember Skipper Lee, and those of you who don't, you'll hear a little bit of him with me on Sunday
0: night. Oh, that's
1: great.
0: Night. That's great. I can't wait.
1: And then I'll have a little bit of Jocko Henderson on there as well.
0: Ooh, Papa Doc, eat tiddlyog. Okay, good.
1: And let me mention this. When I talk to you next time, I want to mention some thoughts on Aretha Franklin and her Columbia Records days.
0: Oh, God, yes, yes.
1: And that's a topic all its own.
0: Yes,
1: it
0: is.
1: Strong feelings about that.
0: It was sad
1: but
0: moments.
1: At any rate, you've got other calls. Thank you for taking the time.
0: Absolutely.
1: When I call here, I don't call here to promote my show so much as I appreciate it. I do like to talk classic soul and R&B, and that's
0: absolutely
1: what a lot of us that are listening to this right now have in common. And we all learn something by a lot of things like Hound Dog and Big Mama Thornton and Don Robey and all this. So it makes for a good conversation. And for those of you who love R&B and classic soul, you're in good company with me and Raleigh, and you'll enjoy, I think, my Sunday night show, soulofthecity.net.
0: Do me a favor and send me an email with your phone number. I am going to use it in the next few days, because I want to talk about a few other things that we won't talk about on the air.
1: Absolutely.
0: Okay.
1: I'll do that.
0: Okay,
1: I'll do that.
0: Okay, thanks.
1: Okay.
0: Okay, bye.
1: Okay, I'll talk to you soon.
0: Sounds good. All right, so yes, it's best to know us and not need us than to need us and not know us. We ain't no ranky-dank funeral home. I think it's great. Yeah, only in America. 888-876-5593. Well, if Brian's still there, we'll talk to Brian with a Y in moments right here on WGN Radio.

0: WGN Radio. That's a definitive version as far as I'm concerned if I'm the one who loves you. Major Lance, 1963. It was on the Monkey Time album, and I just loved it. All right, so 888-876-5593. Brian is in Miami. So, Brian, what's up tonight?
1: Well, good morning to you and to one and all out there eavesdropping throughout the WGN audience here. Couple of things. First, I wanted to thank you and actually laud you for something that you did. I was just trying to get to my call last week, trying to get to a couple obituaries, and you said, well, I'll get to them, and then you didn't, and that's fine with me. You can do whatever you want on your show, and you do it so fabulously, but what was remarkable was that you took the trouble to post what a lot of what I would have said about both Rod Martin, and that's the Oakland Raiders hero, and also the senior of the singing Osmonds. As you know, the two eldest Osmonds, unfortunately, were cursed with deafness, so they were not part of that, although they may have been part of the business operation, I'm not sure. In any case, what you posted was great. Now, you didn't mention what I was going to give you a little vignette about talking with, well, I had to call him Don, because he was working under Don, not Donnie in those days. In fact, it's a WGN story. It was in the WGN television lobby, now that I think about it, where I spent 15 minutes with him. Only because the receptionist that day, I believe it was a Thursday, the receptionist that day was playing hooky or something. I just was going to the lunchroom there, or the cafeteria, and I saw him in the lobby all by himself. Of course, I recognized him and introduced myself. He said, well, where is everybody? This place is empty. I said, well, yeah, there's supposed to be somebody sitting here. I haven't seen her in a while. And the whole 15 minutes I was talking to him, she never showed up.
0: That's funny.
1: So they should hire a little better there on the WGN television side. As we know, the AM radio side hires...
0: It's been
1: but also, of course, Bob Surratt. What's that?
0: Many owners since then. So, as far
1: well,
0: as
1: I suppose
0: guess,
1: so.
0: Yes.
1: Well, anyway, so much for those two obituaries, and I do want to fulfill my pledge. I've already fulfilled it. I just wanted to tell you about it. That is naming a crater on the far side, often incorrectly, and I would even say ignorantly described as the dark side of the moon, obviously because of the popularity of Pink Floyd that seems to have entered the language, but it was around before even Pink Floyd, and it's just wrong. There's no dark side of the moon. The moon is equally lit and equally dark depending on what time of the month it is, well, but I digress.
0: I know we have Carol.
1: Anyway,
0: Carol is now a crater on the other side of the moon.
1: Oh, I know. Well, it did they just call it that, or I thought they put her whole name on it? I think it was a tri-party name. I believe they put her middle name on as well, at least in the news account I saw of it. In any case, you know what the problem with that crater is? It's almost on the edge of the dividing line, which separates what you can see from Earth and what you can never... Well, that's an exaggeration to say you can never see it from Earth, because due to certain aspects of orbital mechanics, you can see actually more than 50% of the visible side, the facing to Earth side of the moon. You can actually get, I think the number is something like another 18% of the far side you can actually see, based on how the orbits of both the Earth and, as I understand, the Moon align sometimes. And it is the same sort of reason that you don't get an eclipse every month. You only get it when the nodes match up, and that happens from... By the way, have you ever seen a... I've seen two of them. Have you ever seen a total eclipse of the sun? I bet you have.
0: Yeah, and you know, I've never been terribly...
1: Where was it? Which one?
0: Oh, gosh. It's been a couple, but here's the deal. It's sort of like the Grand Canyon, something else. I've never been impressed with these things. I should probably be saying, oh, wow, look at this.
1: Well, too easily unimpressed, because, if I can say that, and it makes sense, because I've seen two, the one Newsweek dubbed the Lucky 7/11 eclipse, the one that was on July 11th, 1991, a palindromic year, I might add, parenthetically, and palindromically, if I could figure out how to say it. But that was on a Thursday, and I went down to, and I don't normally fly. In fact, I've been grounded medically grounded since 1996, and I'm just happy, delighted about that, because I still get to all the lower 48. I've been to all the lower 48 behind the wheel of the Xanadu mobile.
0: Hang on a minute. I gotta leave you right there. Don't go away.
1: Yeah.
0: Stay where you are, and we'll do this on WGN Radio. Oh, John came in to say there was a break, but it's not a break. He's reminding me I saw an eclipse. Where was this one?
2: In Globe. We saw it right
0: on the street. Oh, yeah. We did, absolutely. And so, yes, I've seen several. But, all right, sorry about that. So now it is to the top of the hour. All right, well, never mind my eclipse history. So which one did you see?
1: Are you talking to me?
0: Yeah, I am, actually.
1: I didn't know I was important enough to talk to off the air.
0: You're not off the air. You're on the air until the top of the hour.
1: I thought we were off. I already put you on the speakerphone. I thought you were going to the top of the hour break.
0: I did too, but there is no top of the hour break, so I'll take this right to the news.
1: I'm sorry I didn't see the most recent one, the 2024 one on, I guess, the 8th of April. That
0: right.
1: was a Monday. I intended to, but I just couldn't get out of Florida for that. But I went down to the tip of Baja California for the Lucky 7/11 eclipse I told you about. That's what Newsweek called it,
0: okay.
1: And it was stunning. That was my first, and then, oh, by the way, I got the most mileage that week that we were at the resort there in Cabo San Lucas. We were actually about 8 miles to the west, which was better because we got a, to the east of it, and we got had a better vantage point as a result because of the topography and what have you. But that said, I got the most mileage I think I've ever gotten out of a single joke that week by referring to, well, we weren't at the Tropic of Capricorn, but we were at the Tropic of Skin Cancer. And I normally don't make jokes about cancer, but I thought that one was pretty clever, and it never failed to get a laugh, at least when I was talking to somebody at the hotel who could speak English. The second one, in answer to your question, the second one was the one I was looking forward to for, I guess, 26 years thereafter in 2017. I wanted to see it in my hometown of St. Louis because, well, for a lot of reasons, not just because I'm from there, but the original calculation that I saw had just the edge of the umbra, which is where, I guess, the penumbra, which is really what you want, the darkest part. And in fact, you can't even really tell when you're
0: okay,
1: in the
0: umbra. Okay, now you do have to hold on. Don't go away. We'll do the news. We'll get back to it. More eclipses more often on WGN Radio.

0: WGN Radio. I'm Raleigh James. So Chris in Greenwood insisted we play Human Nature by Michael Jackson, but only the Live at Wembley version from 1988, and I'm sorry to say I had it. All right, so there you go, Chris, and we'll get to his call coming up, but we're talking to Brian, who is going to wrap up eclipses. All right, so back to Brian.
1: Yes, indeed. Oh, by the way, I'm not too far into your book, but I can tell your audience, and I know about these things, I'm a kind of sort of professional writer myself. I expected the stories to be interesting, and I didn't even get to any of those yet. But what I have, and what I've picked up along the way, I picked it up in the first three paragraphs, I think. Ladies and gentlemen, she is one graceful writer. She knows how to turn a phrase, and she's parsimonious with superfluous words. Although you and I have one thing in common, you love to use the word punctuation or punctuate the verb. Yeah. You love to use it not in the conventional sense, that is, in reference to punctuation. I have been saying for years, in part because I like the word so much, that I am punctilious about punctuation.
0: Okay.
1: And your punctuation is also immaculate in there. I can also report. Well, I mean, you knew that. I'm reporting that to the WGN audience.
0: Well, I'm glad you like it. You may.
1: I like your style. I haven't sampled enough of the content yet to give you an opinion.
0: Okay.
1: But I shall, promise.
0: All right.
1: In the meantime, by the way, somebody earlier, the fellow down in Houston, I believe, mentioned Aretha Franklin's name. You do know, do you not? I'm not sure who wrote the book, but there is a book. It was called a novel. It's not a novel. It's 150-odd pages of sometimes interesting but usually silly and nonsensical prose. But the very first word of what is called Tarantula happens to be Aretha. Did you know that?
0: Absolutely clueless.
1: Oh, well, now you do. Anyway, one of these days I'm going to remember who is the author of that book, but I would not recommend it. I recommend your book, but not his. About the crater, here's the thing, and the eclipse. The reason I wanted to go to see my second total eclipse of the sun, that was the one in 2017 on August 21st, of course, another Monday. It was thanks to a lame calculation or miscalculation. I don't even know if this guy did what he claimed he was doing, but somebody I knew in St. Louis told me that the umbra, which is the darkest part and the only part of the shadow of the moon that you want to be in, a partial eclipse is really nothing to speak of. And indeed, every time I brag about having seen two total eclipses of the sun, they always say, well, I've seen one. And I always say, which one? I know all the dates back pretty much to the early 20th century, including the famous one that proved Einstein's general theory of relativity in 1919, when Sir Arthur Eddington, the renowned British physicist, led an expedition to the Canary Islands, where the shadow would pass over. Comes rolling along, and when you're in the Canary Islands, you might be able to see it, the shadow rolling along the ocean. It comes west to east at, no exaggeration, 1,800 miles an hour. The reason I wanted to see it in St. Louis was because I was told that the umbra would pass over my father's grave.
0: He didn't
1: claim he calculated it, but he claimed he looked it up.
0: Right.
1: He claimed he looked it up. And what it turned out to be, it's the penumbra, which was, and that's, again, nothing to see. You see a partial eclipse of the sun in a, you see a partial eclipse of the sun in a partial solar eclipse. As it turns out, lunar eclipses to me are more interesting, partial lunar eclipses, I mean, are more interesting to me than partial solar eclipses, because all you get with the partial solar eclipse is just that bite out of the sun. You can't look at it anyway because of your sensitive retinas. But the lunar eclipses you can always see, but those tend to be very boring unless you're looking at a partial one. When you see the crescent arc of the shadow of the Earth projected on the moon. And the first time I was able to perceive this was right in the shadow. You mentioned it earlier, Paramount, I believe, or somebody mentioned it, Paramount Pictures. I was right in the shadow of the wall there on Gower, at the intersection of Gower and Willoughby, and with about 20 other people watching this lunar eclipse, this partial lunar eclipse. And it just dawned on me in an instant. I had seen at least 8 or 9 of them over the years prior to this, and this was in 1981. But it never occurred to me until I saw it that time, the shadow, the arc projected on the moon. It never occurred to me that I could roughly calculate in my head, because like any third grader, I've known since childhood that it's roughly 250,000 miles to the moon. Actually, I think the average is 243,000. It gets as close to 241,000, and as far away, that would be apogee at 245,000. But roughly 250,000 is a good estimate. And since I had driven across the country several times, I had a real good idea of how taxing a trip it is to go 3,000 miles. Seemed to me that I was able, not didn't seem to me, it just locked into my mind, my mathematically inclined mind, I was able to do this instant calculation in my head that it was like a light bulb going over my head, and it was a full moon after all. With the, a new moon, I guess, if it's a lunar eclipse. Well, anyway, that's not right. No. My apology. Yes. I'm getting confused.
0: Yes,
1: here.
0: It would be a full moon.
1: Well, yeah, it's a full moon always during a lunar eclipse. It's a new moon always during a solar eclipse. No exceptions to that.
0: Correct.
1: But anyway, I was able to calculate. It just hit me like a flash. I visualized how large the Earth is because I was watching its shadow right there projected on the moon. But I was also then able to roughly gauge in my head what 250,000 miles looked like, as opposed to just a figure on paper. So that was a bona fide, what's the word? Epiphany, that's the word, for what I experienced there on that occasion. Well, anyway, as for the crater on the moon, I ended up, because it turned out that my dad's grave at Arlington, excuse me, not at Arlington, at Jefferson Memorial National Cemetery. I wouldn't expect you to know where that is, but then I also didn't expect you to know where Harry Truman Middle School was.
0: Wow.
1: So, but anyway, my dad's grave was not in the umbra, so I ended up going east and seeing it in Kentucky for my first one, and then I missed the one in 2024, and I don't expect to live to see many more. There are a whole bunch more. You want to take a stab? I happen to know this number as closely as it's been calculated, which is only to the closest million years. Do you know how many years it will be until the moon is so far away? You do know the moon is, we are losing the moon about, I think the calculation is something like 1.25 inches every year, and have been for the longest time and will continue to. But the question is, when is the moon so far away that total eclipses of the sun will no longer be visible on Earth?
0: Well, it's a
1: you
0: debate.
1: You happen to know that number? I do.
0: It's a debate between 600 and 650 million years.
1: The number I saw very precisely was calculated at 563. Yeah.
0: Well, mostly I see 600 to 650, but you know, I won't be here. And
1: why are you so pessimistic?
0: actually, I consider.
1: But anyway, a couple other things. And this one you can nail while I'm off the air. Once I'm off the air, because you just passingly, when giving a fantastic breakdown and detailed, rich synopsis of the Alan Freed and Dick Clark thing. And I once had Dick Clark putting his arm around me. That was a 5-appearance at champion on the Challengers, his old syndicated quiz show. And by the second show, before my third show, he literally was putting his, I guess it would have been his left arm around me. So that is a moment in, that I will always treasure. Oh, also, he backstage, I came to the conclusion after talking to him for 20 or 30 minutes over time, over several days, I came to the conclusion that he pretty much only was familiar with the music that appeared on American Bandstand. I was hitting him with a lot of things that I thought were pretty much common knowledge to any third-rate rock historian, and he was drawing blanks on these things.
0: Keep reading,
1: when he was telling me about the only person he ever asked an autograph of, this was on the air, during the chat segment of, I think, my fourth show. I can't swear about that, but I was on five shows. Well, anyway, he was talking about autographs for some reason, and he said there was only one person he ever asked the autograph of. And I said, let's hear it. He said, it was an astronaut. I said, really? Which one? Because I knew pretty much all of them until the shuttle flights, at least. I knew everybody from Alan Shepard, everybody from Yuri Gagarin. I knew most of the Russians as well, including Valentina Tereshkova, who is still alive.
0: So I take it...
1: divorced from...
0: you knew that.
1: That she was divorced from her ex-husband... Yeah. Cosmonaut.
0: Yeah, but I take it that Dick did not remember who the astronaut was. Is that where we're going with this?
1: You're reading my mind again. I mean, that's exactly why. I said, oh, let's hear it. And not only did he not remember, he was visual. He was kind of leaning into me, his face was, and I could see. I don't think I imagined this, Raleigh. I could see a kind of, I don't want to say a look of fright, but it was unsettling to him that I would challenge him. And I wasn't challenging him. I was just curious.
0: Yeah, right. You were having a conversation.
1: It didn't occur to me that he might not remember the name. I remember the name of every celebrity I meet, from Donny Osmond to two moonwalkers. By the way, how many moonwalkers have you interviewed? I've interviewed two.
0: I do not believe I've interviewed any.
1: I had number four, which who was the late Alan Bean, who flew, of course, up there with Pete Conrad. And I also had
0: I also had
1: the 18th, Harrison Schmitt. He was on my show a bunch of times in Mexico. There's Radioactive Albuquerque.
0: The only astronaut I knew, and I have no idea if he walked on the moon or he didn't, but he lived in North County, San Diego, was Wally Schirra, and he was a riot.
1: No, he was in Apollo 7.
0: Well, what
1: and he was after he, and in fact,
0: that's it.
1: You raise an interesting thing, because it wasn't as much a scandal with NASA, as it was when Grissom got in trouble and blew those bolts and lied about it. Almost resulted in his drowning, as we talked about a previous time. But Wally Schirra was very possibly, not exactly fired, but he was pretty much grounded after Apollo 7.
0: Let's save that for another conversation. All right.
1: All right. Well, I got one more thing for you, real quick here. When you were talking about Alan Freed, you did a great rundown of it, and then only passingly said, "Well, he was a lousy disc jockey." Now, I have read that, but what I have never experienced is hearing an air check of his show.
0: Okay,
1: what specifically was so lousy about his style?
0: He just wasn't a disc jockey. He liked the music. You could tell he was listening to the music. But I'll play one night because I've got plenty of air checks of Alan.
1: I would really enjoy that.
0: In fact, he was in Miami. Right, well, he was in Miami for a while, so I might even have some of that stuff. I'll look for it.
1: Well, travel uneventfully.
0: Okay, thanks.
1: Over and out.
0: All right, good deal. So there you have it, 888-876-5593-8888-Raleigh. And it was the music. Anyway, he'll read the book. He'll see more. Beth is a second-time caller that we're going to get to in Northwoods, Wisconsin. How about that? And we've got Clayton and Karen and Chris and Dean and one line available for you if we get there, if I can bend time. All right, yeah. We'll pick it up right there on WRLA.

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I'm Riley James. Nina Simone. It bees that way sometime. RCA 1967. That was Isaac's request. Hope he enjoyed it. Yeah, Danny Davis produced that. We'll pick it up after the news on WGN Radio.

0: WGN Radio, I'm Raleigh James. There's over 540 versions of that, and for whatever reason, Billy Bob and Thornton said he wanted to hear the Louis Prima version. Well, he has 1956 on Columbia, and we have Betty, a second-time caller from the Northwoods, Wisconsin. Hey, Betty, how are you? Betty gave up. Betty, it's probably good. I hope you'll call me again. So I say probably good because who wanted to wait that long? But it was nice of you to try. All right, so Karen in Madison, Wisconsin. Welcome back to WGN Radio. All right.
1: Raleigh.
0: Yeah, thanks for waiting.
1: Well, you know, I wanted to let you know, I heard the song the other night.
0: Good.
1: And I laid there and I said, oh, I know that song. And then I realized you were playing the song I requested.
0: That's right. It was your request.
1: Yes. And so I just thought I'd call and let you know you made me very happy.
0: Oh, I'm delighted. I'm glad you heard it.
1: You know, that was good.
0: All right.
1: I just like that song.
0: Good.
1: So I hope it didn't pain you too much.
0: No, absolutely not. No.
1: Play it.
0: My pleasure. Okay. Glad you heard it. We'll talk to you soon. Thanks, Karen.
1: Okay. You
0: all right.
1: Too.
0: So, oh, man. So, 888-876-5593. Let's see. I believe Dean is in Freeport with a request. So, Dean, what is it you want to hear?
2: Hey, Raleigh. How you doing?
0: I can't complain.
2: Good. You know, you and me used to have an afternoon date 35 years ago. I don't know, time goes so fast, but it was in the afternoon, and I got off of work, and I'd get in the car. I worked down at the Byron Nuclear Station, and I'd flip on WROK.
0: Yeah.
2: And there showed up this young lady, and she was with Doug McGuff and Riley O'Neill, and I'm going, who is this person? Boy, I sure enjoyed
0: That's great.
2: All those. I don't know how long you were there for, but then I had called. I didn't know that if you had done anything said anything about David Allen Cole, because I actually didn't hear last night's show.
0: Yes, I certainly did, because I remember him so well. When I was in Nashville, all the secretaries on Music Row were scared to death of him, because of course David Allen Cole created this persona. None of it was true. He claimed he had murdered someone in jail. He did not. He was in jail for burglary tools or something, but he made it out to be that he was, you know, convicted felon for murder and all this. But I also mentioned that, you know, this whole rhinestone getup was kind of interesting, because that happened. When he came to Nashville, it was actually 67, and he was a blues singer, because his favorite artist was Johnny Ace, if you're ready for that.
2: Oh,
0: and he claimed, and I don't know if this is true, because most of what he said was not, but he claimed that the person who turned him into a songwriter was a screaming Jay Hawkins, who he allegedly served time with in prison. Now, I don't know.
2: Okay.
0: I mean, both of them went there, but you know, anyway, but that's what he claimed. But so he was in Nashville, and he was, you know, trying to get something going, and nothing really was. And he had a meeting with Mel Tillis. He got you know, someone said, yeah, I'll get you a meeting with him, you guys can talk. So he goes to Mel's office, and during the meeting, Mel had opened a closet in his office, and here's David Allen Coe, and he sees all these rhinestone suits, and he just goes gaga. And Mel said, I wouldn't be caught dead in them anymore, you want them? And so he gave David Allen Coe all of his rhinestone suits. Now, I'm sure they had to be altered, because they weren't exactly the same in size. But nonetheless, that was how he got the rhinestone deal. And, you know, he kicked around. And, oh, the other thing was, he drove a hearse. And so he'd drive right down, you know, 16th Avenue South and 17th Avenue South with a hearse. And he had...

0: had this group of girls, and I hate to say it, I hope none of them are alive because they were just skanky, but he'd had these girls and they'd kind of be there, and he called them Ladysmith, and you know, who knows, but you know, by the mid-70s Billy Sherrill got interested in them and started to produce them, and you know, he had written some good stuff. Like he wrote that first record that made Tanya Tucker a star that Billy used, you know, Would You Lay With Me in a Field of Stone. That was a David Allan Coe record. And and he did some, he had some other records that were hits for other people. But, you know, then, of course, that Steve Goodman song, when he wrote back and said, it is not the perfect song because it doesn't have trains, it doesn't have mama, it doesn't have rain, you know, and then that verse, which was so classic. And it was wonderful.
1: You know, all the guys that worked, they would always talk about him. But, you know, back actually at that day when, or during that, you know, time you were at WROK, that's when the whole hot country format came on in Rockford in 92. And then I got a part-time gig just doing a weekend shift over there because I always wanted to be a, you know, DJ. And the reason why, you know, you brought up Mel Tillis.
0: Yeah.
1: And with the stuttering, I was a stutterer as a child, and I used to have to go in grade school, and I'd go down to the speech class, and there was a woman in there, and she'd make me pick up the Reader's Digest and just read it real slow. But it was when I really kicked it was when I had friends in the early 70s there that were getting into being radio DJs, and so I would practice the whole you know, Q98.5 and put that emphasis on my voice, and that is what actually helped me kick that whole stuttering deal.
0: That's great.
1: And it was, you know, my daughter ended up being a stutterer, but she's kicked it too, so you know everything's good. But if you I didn't know if you played anything last night, anything that you think is appropriate that of David Allan Coe's, but if you have time before the show ends this evening, or we can catch it next week.
0: Yeah, I've got one bumper left this evening. Maybe I should do You Never Call Me By My Name, because that verse, I was drunk the day my mom got out of prison, went to pick her up in the rain. Before I could get to the station in my pickup truck, she got run over by a damned old train.
1: That was one that you will never forget. It isn't something that goes through my mind when I'm driving down the road, but hey, it's good to hear it.
0: Absolutely. And you know, he was a character, and he built a persona and of course he was heavily involved. He claims that he created the Outlaws. Well, that's arguable, but he certainly
1: that's what I was wondering.
0: Oh, it's arguable. And I'll tell you that story some night. But anyway, regardless, he built himself into a persona that, man, talk about an unlikely country star. There he was. And it's so funny because, he wrote Take This Job and Shove It, which, of course, was Johnny Paycheck.
1: Oh, yeah.
0: And Johnny Paycheck was another denizen. I mean, when I was first at Epic, I had to answer the phone, among other things. And I can't tell you how many hotels called because he left and didn't pay the bills. And so we started to call him Johnny Badcheck. And so, you know, it was hilarious. You could almost count on it while he was on the road. Someone's going to call. Sure enough,
1: somebody's going to call looking for their money.
0: That's it. Yeah. That's it. And so when David Allan Coe's writing it and Johnny Paycheck is singing it, and it's things like Take This Job and Shove It, you know, man, I tell you, Billy Sherrill had to have a ball with that session.
1: I don't know if Doug McDuff. I'm pretty sure he's passed. I don't know about Riley.
0: I hope that's not true. I like him.
1: I don't know that for a for a fact, I'm going to have to go on legacy.com and punch it in and see if it's there. If it is there, I'll forward it to your email.
0: I hope it's not. And he left Rockford. He's the only guy I know. He left Rockford. He got a job in Milwaukee, and he came back because he missed Rockford. And, that always always surprised me. But I bet he's still alive. Now, I don't know where Riley is
1: anymore. He could be. He could be. I know a lot of those guys from back, the news guy that was Fred, whatever his name was back in the day, but he was always on the road at the scene, out following the kind of like in the old days on WGN when they had Larry Schreiner.
0: Right.
1: And, Larry would be out all night running around, and then he'd get on the morning show with either Wally or Bobby or whoever was on the morning show, and he'd say, yeah, we're down here in the alley, and so-and-so, and three people are, that was kind of one of them morning segments back then.
0: Yeah, I also remember the late Sue Moreau's weather. She'd always be on the air doing the weather with me. And
1: I saw her a couple times a few years back. She was doing a few television ads.
0: Good for her.
1: I think that was her. Yeah. Brings back a whole lot of old memories. But the whole thing about the scaries about it, I think back that was the early 90s, and I'm going like, where's that time gone?
0: I know.
1: My daughter was born in 92, and I think you started in what?
0: 92.
1: 92.
0: Yeah, I was there from February of 92 to February of 93. I was there exactly 1 year.
1: 1 year. And it was like the old Hee Haw song, where are you tonight?
0: Yeah.
1: And Pete Bible's gone.
0: Yeah,
1: she was gone.
0: Absolutely. It was a great place to be. It wasn't my, I didn't want to go there. I fought kind of going there, but they kept offering me money.
1: I'll tell you what, I
0: learned more at that radio station than anywhere I have ever worked because there were no callers. And so, you either had to learn to do a monologue or die. And it gave me more than I gave it. And so I'll always remember it fondly. But the funniest thing in closing on this is that there I was on 1440 AM in Rockford. And when I'd get off the air, it'd be afternoon drive, it'd be kind of night. And, here's the parking lot of WROK, and I'm staring at these directional towers. And, of course, Harmonix, divide 1440 in half. What do you have? You have 720. And, yes, I would hear them in the WROK parking lot. And I remember thinking, oh, man. So who would have ever thought, that 30-something years later?
1: I don't know if they're still.
0: Oh, I'm sure. I would assume they're still there. 39 and 1 Brentwood. Yeah. I would assume they are. The towers are probably there.
1: Still all kinds of good places to eat over there. Leno's and up and down that whole East State Street corridor.
0: Well, I was a Beefaroo Loves Park girl. They had the 50s themes.
1: Oh, boy. There was bad news this week, too. On Monday, they had shut down all the Beefaroos in Rockford.
0: No.
1: Yeah.
0: Oh, no.
1: I didn't catch the whole story. If you go to WIFR.com.
0: No.
1: But
0: this can't be gone.
1: Well, they didn't pay the taxes or something. Well,
0: that's a problem.
1: That's
0: a real problem.
1: Hopefully they'll get that taken care of.
0: I'm looking at IFR. Okay. It says here, I just went to IFR, Beefaroo locations to reopen after suddenly closing, and they're expected to resume after multiple restaurants in Winnebago County shut down Monday. And apparently the vice president said select locations would reopen depending on employee availability. And so that comes after the orange signs from the Illinois Department of Revenue were posted on the doors. Oh, my dear God. Well, I hope that Love's Park is back. It was a wonderful 50s theme. So we'll see.
1: Oh, my gosh. Yeah.
0: All right.
1: Yeah, that's for sure. Well, hey, nice talking to you.
0: Yes, thank you.
1: You have a wonderful weekend.
0: Okay, you too. Thanks for calling.
1: Yeah.
0: Okay, bye. All right. So now look at this. Beth called back. Hopefully we still have Beth, and she has a request. So, Beth, welcome back to WGN Radio. We've lost Beth again? Beth, have patience. Oh, well. And there's always next week, Beth. Monday, of course, is Monday Night Trivia. But after that, Tuesday through Thursday, if you call early, it's usually radio's best wasteland when I'm truly talking to myself. So I'd love it if you would. All right. So that's where we are. Let's do this right now on WGN Radio. WGN Radio, we'll forego the bumper because we've got 6 minutes and five callers. We'll see how we do. All right. So hanging on for half of forever is Chris in Greenwood. So you get the first minute. So, okay, Chris, what's up?
2: Hey, how's it going?
0: All right. Thanks for waiting. So sorry about this.
2: Oh, yeah. I'll just call and tell you about some radio stations in Anderson.
0: Which ones?
2: WAIM.
0: Oh, yeah, okay.
2: Yeah, you know, they, like, 12:30 and they class 4.
0: Uh-huh.
2: And you remember their FM, 101.1?
0: Uh-huh.
2: You know, they had a TV, AM, and FM.
0: Yeah, and 101.1 now, I think it's WROQ. I think that's what they are today.
2: But yeah, the most popular station in the upstate.
0: Yeah, but absolutely. Their TV station, like we're talking last night, right after they lifted the deal where you could have a license in 52, that's when AIM came on. And originally, I think it was 58 and then later moved to 40. And it was the first TV station in Greenville, basically, Greenville, Spartanburg, Asheville. And I think, didn't it become WAXA for a while, and now it's MYA?
2: Yeah, said it was Channel 58 instead of 40?
0: Yeah, it was started out as 58 and then 40.
2: What year it was 58? I didn't know that.
0: 52.
2: 1952.
0: Yep.
2: And, you know, they went off the air a couple of times.
0: Yep. Well, with those power bills, you'd expect that.
2: They went off the air in, like, 1980 because I think a lightning struck the tower.
0: Yeah. Yeah.
2: And, you know, they went off the air in 89 because the owners died. And
0: all right. Well, here's the deal. We can talk more about it, but we got to do it next week. All right?
2: Okay. And play my request next week.
0: Okay. I'll do it. Oh, wait a minute. I played your request this week. I played it. You didn't hear it? I played your Michael Jackson live in Berlin doing Human Nature. Played the whole damn song.
2: You did win.
0: You were on hold, weren't you? Oh, God.
2: Oh.
0: You were on hold while I did it. Oh, man.
2: I'll have to look back at it online on your podcast.
0: Yeah, absolutely. All right, so I did.
2: Did it make the AM airwaves?
0: Yes, it did.
2: Darn.
0: All right, yeah, all right. So, yeah, you better check that out. The replay will be up after the show. All right, oh, man. Yeah, I played his request, and I even talked about the fact, 1988 and that live thing of Human Nature. Okay, so now let's see. We've got 2.5 minutes. Well, all right, so Chuck in Rockford. Okay, Chuck.
3: Yeah, I over my lifetime had heard several times about atomic energy being used to operate a car, and they say you don't have to, you know, fill up on the energy once. But
0: yeah.
3: The first time I'd heard about it was with Bishop Fulton Sheen.
0: Yeah.
3: And we had talked about that. That must have been back in either the 40s or 50s.
0: Well, in the 50s, remember, and we'll talk more about this next week. I promise I'll get to you earlier. But Ford came out with the Ford Nucleon. And it would use small reactors with uranium pellets. I'm not making this up. You can look that up, the Ford Nucleon. I don't know if they ever actually sold this car, but they certainly created it.
3: Yeah.
0: It was a concept car.
3: What brought it up again was that someone had had a time capsule, and they had predicted that we would be using atomic energy by 2000.
0: And here we are. Okay, I'll talk to you next week. Thank you. Look forward to it.
3: $4 a gallon.
0: Yeah, right. Yeah, boy, I tell you what. Thanks. All right, so now time is wasting, so we'll see what Clayton. Let's have the weather review in 30 seconds.
4: Hi, Willie. It's Clayton again. I just thought I would let you know I am perfectly fine after that tornado came through.
0: Told you.
4: A couple days ago.
0: I told you you would be.
4: I'm kind of cutting it late, though.
0: Yeah.
4: I got finals tomorrow.
0: Ah.
4: Finals week starts about that time.
0: All right, well, good luck on that.
4: All righty.
0: Okay, thanks. All right, so now there was one other thing I wanted to say, and I'll get to Cleveland Dennis here in the waning seconds, but I meant to say this earlier. Victor is having outpatient surgery tomorrow, May 1st. So, Victor, hopefully you're sound asleep and not listening, but we're praying for you. All right, now, closing the show in 30 seconds is Cleveland Dennis. All right, the 30 seconds are yours.
5: I got two stories about David Allen Cole when I was about 22 or 23, so I'm on the near west side of Cleveland. He was appearing at the Smiling Dog Saloon, and he and I had a few drinks in between gigs. We're both alumni of the OSR. We were talking about that, and shoot him a couple of years ago here in St. Charles, Illinois, on the Fox River at the Arcata, and he was in the middle of a show, and he fell off his chair.
0: Oh, that's great. That's great. We'll talk to you next week. Thanks for that. All right. Appreciate it. All right. So,
5: we'll talk about Donnie Elbert next time.
0: Oh, I'd love to do that. Absolutely. Love Donnie Elbert. We thank Adam for keeping us on the air and John for screening your calls. Above all, I thank you for calling and putting up with me, and especially those of you who waited and never made it on. And my apologies. But hey, we'll do it all again next Monday, trivia, 10 o'clock Central. Until then, that's a wrap. I'm Raleigh James. It's WGN Radio.
6: Bronx Block bloodshed, plus sewer spending surge, and the jeers of a clown. I'm Grant Marshall, 2020 News. Real news, real stories, real fun. Corner carnage. A 21-year-old man is gunned down near his Bronx building. Bullets blast through the block, sending panic pulsing as the young victim collapses just steps from safety. NYPD combs corners, canvas cameras, and chase a still silent suspect who slipped swift into the city's shadows. Neighbors shaken, streets stunned. Another daylight death delivering dread where doors should defend. Close to home, far from safe. Flush fund frenzy. America's drowning in a dirty dollar-devouring dilemma. Aging pipes, crumbling conduits, and a sewage system straining under a staggering half-trillion-dollar fix. Experts warn wastewater woes are worsening with leaks, overflows, and failing facilities fouling rivers and raising risks from coast to countryside. Officials face a funding fight. Pay up now or pay far more later as the system sinks further, flush with trouble and running out of time. Bolivian marching power. Send out the clowns. Sad faces in the streets of Bolivia as red noses and big shoes parade in protest to counter the killjoys in command there. The sours that be want to shut down the fun that clowns conjure for kids there during special school festivities. The restrained clown posse bossies want more school days and less circus silliness. Pathos for a puddle's pity party as performers' pay is poised to peter out. And that's what's happening. I'm Grant Marshall, 2020 News.
0: This is a replay of the Thursday night, April 30th WGN show. We started right at 10. If you don't hear yourself on it, it's because you didn't call, and I hope you'll rectify that soon. We're live Monday through Thursday evenings, and that's from 10 to 1 Central. 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

0: WGN Radio. I'm Raleigh James. We have 3 hours to spend together. If it's on your mind, it'll be on mine. I'll play a request as well. So there, 888-876-5593 is 8888-Raleigh, and that will do it to it. Actually, when I saw a few articles on this, I had to laugh. What doctors say behind patients' back. Some of it actually is downright ugly, and we're not going there. All right, you can imagine. And one thing that seems to increasingly be known is that a lot of doctors are ageist, you know, come in there and be old and you got yourself problems. But apart from that are some hilarious phrases and abbreviations that doctors are routinely using. One of them that I love, the guy had an IQ deficiency. That's right. Vitamin IQ missing. And obviously someone who completely ignores advice as you'd expect. This was horrifying to find out, the number of doctors that refer to antibiotics as bug juice. Well, considering how they work, right? And CBT. Now you may say, well, that's just cognitive behavioral therapy. Yeah, chronic biscuit toxicity for those somewhat overweight. Right. Yellow submarine, that's a jaundiced patient coming in a little rotund. A cut and paste. Oh, this one horrified me. It's doctors that can't be, it's surgeries that can't be completed. It's surgical slang, operations that start, but you have to close up the patient for a second opinion or something of that. It's the medical version of, well, we tried. And so, yeah, cut and paste. Yeah, very, very nice, huh? So it is that, Nocter, this one behind the scenes is doctors who are sick of nurses overstepping their bounds, so they think. Of course, turnabout's fair play. The number of nurses who have some things to say about doctors, I'm sure, is even higher. But looking at that, just I started to look at this because, well, for one thing, Bob, who sends me great links, sent me an article on this. But for another, I kept on seeing disturbing articles about truly ageism, senior citizens who were ignored. And there's a lot of advice for that we'll leave for another place. But in terms of emergency room doctors, yeah, referring to a patient of Gomer, yeah, used for patients who are frequently admitted with chronic incurable conditions, unknown conditions, yeah, indecipherable conditions. They just say, it's a Gomer, get out of my emergency room. Frequent flyer, obviously someone who's there a little bit too much. FLK, funny looking kid. Or that's nice. Yeah. TTFO, which actually the patients are told it means take fluids orally. No, basically it's told to F off. Discharge to heaven. I don't need to tell you about that. And on it is. So there actually about 10 years ago was a book on what doctors are saying behind your back, written by a doctor, as far as that goes. And again, some of it is not funny. Of course, a lot of it's not flattering, and that's okay. But when it actually is affecting care, that's a little problematic. So don't know if you're facing that. But the one piece of advice that I saw in several articles, actually, was when you're actually going for treatment of any problem or whatever, be succinct and concise. In other words, be able to verbally identify your problem in as few words as possible, and don't be nebulous like, well, I'm not sure what I feel. Yeah, that's the absolute worst. Talk about you'll be ignored in a picosecond. That's it. So there's a number of shorthand acronyms in terms of what they're saying behind your back, and some of them are downright fitting. But you know what's really sad is a lot of them are absolutely appropriate. So beware, and if you are seeking help, again, know where your symptoms are, and don't go in there, oh, it's probably nothing. You know, don't say that, whatever you do. So there you have it. 888-876-5593. Cindy in Chicago, welcome back to WGN Radio.
1: I have a request by Deanne.
0: Mm-hmm.
1: Is Deanne still living, right?
0: Yes, he is.
1: It was either Buddy Holly or Deanne that my boyfriend's favorite.
0: Uh-huh.
1: And then I was thinking about my boyfriend listening to that Me TV, and I heard Deanne, and then I thought, you know,
0: Oh, just brother. Oh, so what is it? Like, what is it you want to hear?
1: Oh, I'm sorry. Where are you, my little star? If that's what it is. No.
0: A Little Stars by the Elegants. They're a group from Staten Island. It was not by Dion and the Belmonts.
1: Twinkle, twinkle, little star, isn't that?
0: No, it isn't Twinkle. Little Star by the Elegants is the song, and that was a big hit in the 50s. But had nothing to do with Dion.
1: Oh, I thought it was Dion.
0: Yeah, well, it's not. So what else you got?
1: Well, then, anyhow, my boyfriend, I mean, it's just a joke, but I found him in the garbage can two doors down from my house, and I was so educated. By the time I was through with him, he was all shiny and new.
0: I'm sure someone could parse that sentence, but I have utterly no idea what you've just said. None.
1: But then, anyhow, the nuns beat the hell out of him in front of all the girls because he couldn't learn from a book. Uh-huh. And I was just so educated, I helped him. You know, and I wasn't educated enough. I mean, in your industry, I don't know if it was like that, but I was in the accounting industry. And, like, I found most educated men to be emasculated by educated women.
0: Once again, Cindy, you think entirely too much.
1: Well, there, you know, my cousin agrees with me. They're just all right. Woman hating office.
0: Well, there may be, but you don't need to dwell on it.
1: But then, anyhow, my boyfriend was a union carpenter and couldn't learn from a book, and he wanted a real educated woman.
0: Uh-huh. All right, then.
1: So anyhow, the one I beat everyone up in the parking lot in the condo. It's just a joke. But then anyhow, when I worked in this one office for account temps, I was there. I don't remember the computer conversion or something. There were these two girls. They would go on lunch break and sit in at the table and scream every swear word at each other and scream at each other and then finally they'd scream at each other in the parking lot like they were going to go beat each other up in the parking lot. I don't know. It was just very humorous.
0: Always interesting to hear from you, Cindy. I'll try to get Little Star on for you. I know you had a couple other requests that we'll hopefully get to tonight as well. One of them you wanted, Ted Weems, She's Got It. I haven't forgotten that. 1927 on Victor. And
1: I have another request too.
0: Oh God.
1: But the thing about it is you don't have to play the Carpenter Carpenter version. What was it, Sing Your Own kind of song?
0: No, we won't be playing anybody's version of that. All right, but I know you wanted Dean Martin, Everybody Loves Somebody Sometime. I've got that down under your name as well. But we'll try to get Little Star on, which is not by Dion, but is by the Elegants.
1: All right.
0: Okay. Thanks for calling. Yeah, always a treat. So, you know, you ever get the feeling that Cindy starts the conversation before she dials? Yeah, that's right. And finishes it on the air. That could explain some. Well, nothing could explain it, really. What am I saying? We'll get to Kathy and McHenry in moments right here on WGN Radio.

0: 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I'm Raleigh James. Louis Prima, 5 months, 2 weeks, 2 days, 1956 on Capitol. Billy Bob wanted to hear that and also wanted to hear Pennies from Heaven by Louis Prima. And I think he wanted it by Louis and Keeley, except they didn't sing it together. But Louis Prima did, certainly, and we'll be happy to play his version of it. Kathy is in McHenry. Welcome to WGN Radio.
1: Hi, how are you?
0: All right, how about yourself?
1: Okay. I was a nurse for, well, I'm retired now, for 50 years, and I learned something from a patient of mine very early in my career, so that would have been back in the 70s. She would always have a list of questions that she had for the doctor.
0: Mm-hmm.
1: She would, this would be in the hospital, but it works just as well as an outpatient, which so much of our care is now outpatient. And she would just have a list. And she would, they would then, and then the other trick she had in the hospital was she'd have cookies. So they would all come in, the doctors, because it was a teaching hospital, and she would give them cookies, and they would stop and pay attention to her.
0: That's interesting.
1: So yeah, that was her trick.
0: Food bribe. I like that. Food bribe. That works out well. A list is a great idea, but again, it should be a succinct list. You've got to be able to boil it down into a few words that really explain what you're feeling.
1: Right. But so often people go into a doctor's office and they're nervous.
0: Oh, of course.
1: And they forget. And I know I've done it myself. So I have always written a little piece of paper, but I'm sure people who are younger could use their phones and go in and hand. And actually, my doctor, I've known him for a long time, he would just go, let me see that list.
0: Ah.
1: And then he would look at it, and he'd like, oh, okay, I like this question. Let me talk about that one. And I used to work a lot of nights, and it was really helpful because I'd have patients awake. And I'm like, what's going on? And they'd say, I don't know. I just always forget. They come in the morning as a group, and I forget what to ask them. So I'd bring them paper and pencil. And the doctors respond very well to that. The one lady that I very clearly remember, this doctor was like a renowned doctor. And he wasn't a real, like, friendly person, but he came in and she started to ask her questions. And he turned to his group of the residents and he sent them out. He goes, I'll be here for a while. I'll catch up with you. And then he pulled up a chair and he sat down. And I, you know, she told me the next night how wonderful it was to get her questions answered. So I really recommend people doing that. Make a couple questions about, and remember, you only have 15 minutes.
0: In many, yes, if you're dealing with insurance and all that, it is certainly a short shrift. I think that's a great idea. But again, think about it before you write and boil your symptoms down succinctly. Because if it's very, very nebulous, it's not going to do anybody any good. But writing things down is a great idea. I always do that just because. But it is it's a good thing to have everyone do, because you will forget things. So I like that, but
1: And then when you come out of the doctor's office, write down what they said.
0: Well, absolutely.
1: Because you'll forget.
0: Right. If you have any doubt whatsoever, you betcha you should. And the amount of doctors who talk about, you know, their frustration with patients who don't elucidate what's going on, or again, who start with, well, I really don't want to bother you, this is probably not a big deal. Forget all that. Just say what's on your mind, what you're feeling, as succinctly as you can. So if you're ignored after that, it's time to change doctors.
1: No, I agree with you on that completely.
0: Yeah. Well, good. Well, thank you for 50 years of service, because I'll tell you what, anybody who spent a lot of time in the medical community knows that the real caregivers in terms of emotionally being there for you are the nurses. And so I thank you for what you did.
1: Oh, thank you very much.
0: All right. And call me again. Appreciate it.
1: Okay. Yeah. Bye-bye.
0: Bye, Kathy. Yeah, it's 100% true. Yeah, especially, you know, you're in the hospital, it's late at night, you're worried as hell, and there's no one to talk to and all that. More often than not, a great nurse will calm you down and just be there, and makes all the difference in the world. So 888-876-5593 is 8888-RALEIGH. It is Thursday, so I'm hoping we'll hear from Johnny Goen, because, of course, I know he's got Soul of the City coming up this weekend, 6 p.m. to midnight. His Labor of Love. That's right. It's not often that somebody will take the time to put something together that's going to financially profit them in absolutely no way, but just be fun. And that's what soulofthecity.net is all about on Sunday nights. All right, so what do we have here? Catherine in McHenry, welcome to WGN Radio.
2: Oh, hello. I just wanted to make mention that I have been sick lately. I'm 75, and when I go to the doctor now, I record on my phone all my visits.
0: Not a bad idea.
2: I can replay them.
0: Does the doctor know you're doing it?
2: Yes.
0: And how?
2: I tell them right up front.
0: How do they feel about that?
2: I've not had one problem with it.
0: That's great. Whoa.
2: Yeah.
0: And your dog agrees with you. What breed are we talking about?
2: Oh, she
0: here?
2: Does.
0: What is she?
2: She does. A little Chihuahua mix.
0: Oh, very vocal. Very nice. All right.
2: Yeah. Well, my protector.
0: Right. Good to hear from both of you. All right.
2: Yeah. Thank you, Riley. Right. Have
0: thanks.
2: A good night.
0: Appreciate it, Catherine. Yeah, taping, it's a good idea. And I would think the reaction would be somewhat mixed. But of course, you know, I know maybe this is unethical, but you don't have to tell them. But as far as that is, if you're doing it just for your own edification, so to speak, I don't think you need to disclose. It's not like you're compiling a dossier. Well, maybe you are. I don't know. Chris in Greenwood, we're going to talk about Anderson Radio Station, WANS perhaps. Why not? And we'll get to Brian. Brian with a Y in Miami with two I's. A crater story. We'll find out about the crater coming up and more. Right now, we'll find out about the news and what's going on in the world at large right here on WGN Radio.

how I know? I'll tell you why. Because you don't even know what was on the picture you said you saw being gone.

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I seen you sneaking in the pawn shop on the sly. Now you want me to sympathize, sitting there rolling your big

0: WGN Radio. I'm Raleigh James. Linda and Richland Park wanted to hear that. And, Ken Harris is one of my favorites. It's Boogaloo and his gallant crew on Crest. Now, mind you, when Kent became Boogaloo, this is 1955, and Big Fat Lie came out in 56 on Crest. And, you know, nobody was talking about the dance or anything like that, but he just put out some hilarious records, including one that was ripped off by the Coasters, yeah, Shopping for Clothes, which was actually Clothesline, Wrap It Up. But Big Fat Lie was the flip side of his first single, Talk About a Party, on Crest. All right, so 888-876-5593. Oh, we're going to get to Johnny in Austin. I can't wait to talk to him. Don't go away, Johnny. And we got Brian, and we got Chris, and we got Catherine. But Kimberly is a first-time caller. I always defer to those. So, Kimberly, welcome to WGN Radio. Are you with me, Kimberly?
1: I am here. Well, yes. Hi.
0: Hi. How are you?
1: Can you hear me?
0: Loud and clear.
1: I am well. It's good to be.
0: Well, good. So what's on your mind?
1: Well, I was given your name by my friend Linda in Richland Park. You just played her song.
0: Yeah.
1: I understand you have a lot of people on the line or calling in, shall I say, by eye disease.
0: Yeah.
1: And I understand you're not a doctor, but I was diagnosed with Leber's disease, LHON.
0: Yeah.
1: And I was, you know, so far I've lost my vision. And I have just a little bit, but I can't recognize faces and things of that nature. And if you had any information on this disease, any type of maybe medicine that can be used, whether it's herbal or anything that can, you know, help preserve the little bit of vision that I do have.
0: Yeah. No, I understand that. And Leber's is rare, to say the least. It's inherited, and it's mitochondrial, and it's painless, and that's the bad news, because by the time it affects your vision loss, you've got problems. It can start as young as your teens, and the problem is, of course, it can cause irreversible blindness. But the good news is that partial recovery is known. It's possible. It's been in the record. So I wouldn't give up hope entirely. But I'm the last person to give you advice. But Linda is about to go back down to Bascom-Palmer. And I would say, have your questions, and Linda, while you are there, because they're just about the best. Bascom-Palmer is part of the University of Miami Medical School, or associated with it. And when it comes to vision loss, that's the first place I'd go. And they have a satellite clinic in Palm Beach where Linda is going. And I would think if anybody had advice, that's a great place to start.
1: I actually, thank you for that, but I actually been down to Bascom and Miami University. I went there last year.
0: Oh, good.
1: In September.
0: What'd they say?
1: Yeah, and unfortunately. Well, the neuro-ophthalmologist that I saw, essentially, I looked at medical records. I've been to the Mayo in Minneapolis.
0: Right.
1: And my home hospital is UI Health. And he just stated that he did some testing. And he just essentially said, well, you know, what I have, there is basically no cure. They probably will come up with a cure, but it probably wouldn't be in my lifetime.
0: Well, that's encouraging, isn't it? So,
1: right.
0: You know, there's nothing proven that I've ever heard about Leber in terms of holistic things. Obviously, the CoQ10 and the B12 and the B2 are, you know, anything that will combat oxidative stress is good. The biggest thing is avoid all your environmental toxins. And so that anything that can trigger oxidative stress will make it worse. And so that's okay. About all I know. So I would say CoQ10 is usually good, but again, I'd work with a naturopath on that, somebody who knows what they're doing, not you know, a disc jockey who talks too much. But you know, some people have had luck with alpha-lipoic acid, ALA, certain dietary adjustments. And the deal with that, of course, is that every body is different, you know, the human body, and so your triggers might not be the same as someone else's. So I would suggest keeping a diary. And if you have times when you say, hey, my vision is better than usual or worse than usual, track it with what else is going on in your life.
1: Interesting.
0: You know, that's...
1: Okay, I like that.
0: It's pretty lame, though, I got to tell you, because the doctor, unfortunately, Bascom is right. There is nothing at this point known. And so I would say anything you can do to avoid oxidative stress, do. But other than that, of course, in the meantime, while you're dealing with substantial vision loss, this is the time to learn the skills so you can acclimate in case you lose all your vision.
1: Yeah. Like I said, I've already, they pretty much dumped me into the Chicago Lighthouse early on.
0: Good. Yeah, and anything you can do to get all the adaptive tools while you can still see a little, you know, in a row, when you can't see at all, that will save you. So I would say do what you can now. And I'm so sorry you're going through it. And unfortunately, it's rare, as I said at the outset, and that's what makes it tough, because when something's rare, they don't throw a lot of money at it to actually see what they can do about it. So, you know, and it's a painless situation. And just, I'm so sorry you're having to deal with this.
1: Thank you. So that I guess that's why the neuro-ophthalmologist in Miami stated I probably wouldn't be around to see a cure, because again, I guess, like I said, it's not that many people probably that have it, so they're not throwing a lot of research at it.
0: Right. Now, the good news is that it's affecting kids, you know, teenagers and things like that. And that sometimes causes a movement where people say, we got to look at something we can do here. But unfortunately, the numbers are just not that high where everybody's saying, we got to find something.
1: Okay. All right. All right. Well, thank you. I appreciate the information and speaking with you.
0: I'm so glad you called. I hope you will again. And most of all, keep your spirits up, because, you know, attitude at this point is going to be 80% of your battle. And it's hard. It's really hard. And you know, I'm glad you have Linda and other people who can give you emotional support, even more than physical support, but just the emotion of somebody you can talk to, and that'll be a big help.
1: Definitely. Most definitely. Well, thank you.
0: Good luck. Thanks for calling.
1: Okay.
0: All right. So
1: no worries. Thank you. Bye-bye.
0: How nice. Nice to meet Kimberly, but how sad that she's going through that. Now, of course, like anything else, there's always that case where somebody has, you know, an amazing amount of luck, and hopefully that'll be Kimberly, because no one knows the exact trajectory of that, and fortunately it is very rare. I think we finished talking to Catherine, but let me check. Are you still there, Catherine? No. Okay, good. I didn't want to hang up on, you know, leave her on hold if I was in the middle of talking to her. But Johnny is in Austin. All right, Johnny, welcome back to WGN Radio. How you doing?
2: I'm doing well.
0: All
2: and
0: right.
2: Yourself?
0: I'm here. So
2: I gotcha.
0: Yeah, so Sunday night, soulofthecity.net, 6 p. to midnight live. And
2: yeah,
0: that is
2: I started doing
0: time.
2: A couple of new things. I got some really good suggestions from listeners, and that's where some of your best suggestions come from.
0: Yeah.
2: And I am a listener-oriented person. Always was.
0: Yeah.
2: Somebody came up with this idea. Actually, I did this when I was at KYOK on my first job. On Sunday afternoons, I used to do an artist spotlight once a week. And I'd take about, well, I think it was almost maybe 30 minutes or an hour, and feature an artist and all their songs back to back. I mean, I would talk between them and so forth.
0: Yeah.
2: But that was a real popular show, and being that we were in Houston and Bobby Bland was on Duke Peacock Records,
0: right,
2: and they had some good local people. Bobby Bland had come in sometime when I would feature him. Remember Al TNT Braggs?
0: Of course.
2: Yeah. He came in once upon a time. He didn't have many hits, but we wanted to keep Don Roby happy.
0: I love it.
2: I said, you want me to do a feature? You want me to do an hour on Al TNT Braggs? I told my PD, and he said, well, yeah, I mean, he'd certainly like to be on. I said, well, okay.
0: Yeah, well, after you're something else, it starts to get lean. Chase him, Tomcat. I don't know what else.
2: and it was, I was just thinking about, you know, oh, gosh, I ran into a... This was really strange. A lady and her son the other day, and I was just talking. I just ran into him out of the blue, and we were talking about radio and music and everything. And I said, well, I grew up in Houston. They didn't know what I did until I told them. And I said, yeah, I worked at KYOK back in the day. And they said, oh, really? I said, yeah. I said, I knew Bobby Bland back at the time. And I said, I used to go over to Don Roby's business because I knew all the people over there, and they'd give me anything I wanted, like albums to give away and that kind of thing. And it was so much fun. I never met Don Roby personally, but I interviewed him on the phone. And my point was, thank you for bringing me home to me. There was these people I was talking to say, yeah, we had a cousin who recorded on for Don Roby. I said, what was his name?
0: Alfred
2: Bragg. Big Bud Harper. I said, Big Bud Harper?
0: Wow.
2: I said, I bought his song, I think it was called Wherever You Were, from 1963. I think it was on Peacock.
0: Right.
2: And for the life of me, that was the weirdest thing because I hadn't even thought about that song or that guy since.
0: Yeah, Never Let Me Go. Mr. Soul is actually a pretty big Northern Soul song. Let Me Love You. Yeah.
2: Oh, he had more than one.
0: Oh,
2: huh?
0: Yeah, absolutely. But they weren't all on Peacock. He was on Harlem.
2: Oh.
0: But he was from San Antonio.
2: Oh, I see.
0: And so,
2: okay.
0: The Bel Airs would back him and things like that. So this was very, very San Antonio.
2: I'm trying to remember, but I might have never known. How in the world did Roy Head hook up with Don Roby?
0: Yeah,
2: the guy who did Treat
0: Her
2: Right.
0: I know exactly, and a lot more. Who the hell? You know, when it comes to Don Roby, my God, there should have been books written. And
2: you know, his right-hand person, Evelyn Johnson, I knew as a kid, and I would call her at home sometimes, and she'd just tell me stories, and my God, I wish I would have recorded those calls.
0: Yeah.
2: She was a sweetheart.
0: I'll bet. But yeah, of course, with Roy Head, we're talking Backbeat, not Peacock or Duke, obviously. And
2: but still Don Roby.
0: Yeah, right. But I think that UEP Mo was in this mix.
2: Really?
0: I think so. You know, because, you know, last night we were playing Dirty Blues, so to speak, you know, the double entendres. And Roy Head had done one, talking about a cow. And, you know, so, yeah, and that was actually, I think, to sent to Don Roby by UEP Mo. So that's, I think, the connection.
2: He was, and then Don Roby, excuse me, had a group. It was a pop group that sounded kind of like the Beach Boys. I don't know how in the hell we got hooked up with them. They were called the, oh my gosh, She's My Girl, the Coastliners.
0: Okay.
2: You remember that
0: yep.
2: one?
0: Yep.
2: There was nothing R&B to that at all.
0: No.
2: So
0: yeah, I'll Be Gone, I think, was She's My Girl and I'll Be Gone was the other one.
2: But my thought is, did he have any rhyme or reason to put a certain artist on one of his labels? Because he had Duke, Peacock, Sure Shot, Backbeat, and I think Songbird Records.
0: Yeah. You know, obviously,
2: and I think the song,
0: if you talk about Don Roby, this is a guy who, by the way, was older than most of the people he worked with. He was born like turn of the last century. So he would, you know, before 1905 for sure. And he was just a businessman. Diedrich Roby. And of course, he used the pseudonym Diedrich Malone on a lot of the records that he stole. I say that because allegedly he wrote them. Well, if you want to believe that, that fine.
2: But he told me that in the interview.
0: That he wrote them? Or that he stole
2: Diedrich Malone, he sure the heck did.
0: Yeah, but I mean, did he tell you that did he claim he wrote them is what I'm saying? I mean,
2: No.
0: Yeah, well, he got the writer's credits on them. He's from Houston, obviously, you know that. And he was a mixed, his mother was Jewish and his father was African-American. And it was...
2: I never knew. I knew nothing about his heritage, no.
0: Well, yeah. His grandfather had been like a plantation owner from South Carolina who settled in Houston and practiced medicine and lived in the third ward. And so...
2: Really?
0: Yeah. So Roby, you know, grew up, tough areas, hard scrabble to say the least. And he left school claiming that he was going to pursue a gambling career. Well, I guess everybody has to have a goal, and so he was a laborer. He had a nightclub in Los Angeles when he was a teenager, and then he went back to Houston and was a liquor distributor. And by the 30s, remember, now he's 30 years old by this time. He's established in the black business community. He's got a taxi service. He's got an amusement parlor. He's got a club, the Lenox Club. And
2: my God.
0: You know, so you're talking, this is long before the record. So his business acumen was absolutely there. He had the Harlem Grill, which was a dance hall, oh God, and all that. And Peacock probably comes from, he had a dinner club, the Peacock Dinner Club. I think it was like Bronze Peacock. This is the 40s. And
2: that strikes a note.
0: Yeah, well,
2: not that I was ever there.
0: Right, exactly. And the, yeah, me too. You're not letting me in 1945. But the deal is that he brought in stars to the dinner club, like Ruth Brown and Louis Jordan and all that. And of course, you know, he permitted illegal gambling, to say the least, as they say. And, you know, it was a pretty sophisticated club. It had great chefs, had good food, really good food from what I hear, and, you know, catered exclusively to a clientele with a discriminating taste, shall we speak, money to spend and all that. So he wound up from that. He was the manager of Clarence Gatemouth Brown. And then he started from that, he started out at like a book.

0: Speaking of Peacock Records, WGN Radio, I'm Raleigh James. Eat your heart out, Elvis Presley. That is the original Hound Dog, Big Mama Thornton. And it was on Peacock, and is one that Don Robey couldn't take writer credits for. It was Jerry Lieber, Mike Stoller, and Johnny Otis who wrote that. And it's interesting because Jerry Lieber, man, I've heard a number of interviews with him, and he always used to say that Don Robey was a gangster. Yeah, he managed using violence, the threat of violence, murder. I don't know about murder, but I thought to myself later, Lieber and Stoller were involved with Moish Levy, so yeah, I guess they were used to it by then. Now, interestingly, Johnny was a friend of Evelyn Johnson, and that's really interesting to me, Johnny, because, of course, she always defended him in print anyway. You know, he said, well, he wore a gun, but he was impressing himself. There were no notches on those guns. It was an image he was trying to live up to. So that was her take on it. Now, I'm going to leave you right there because we're going to pause for the news and then we'll be back at it and you can tell me if that jives with what Evelyn told you. And so, yeah, absolutely, Don Robey. There should have been books. And singers liked the guy. It was writers who hated him, for all the reasons you can guess. So that's where we'll pick it up right after the news. We've got 2.5 hours for whatever's on your mind on WGN Radio.
1: Thank you, ladies and gentlemen. Thank you. We'd like to do something for you now. We haven't heard a girl sing it. And since it's so popular, we'd like to try and do it for you. We hope we remember all

0: WGN Radio. I'm Raleigh James, Ella Fitzgerald. Of course, Karen and Madison wanted to hear her version of Mack the Knife, 1960 on Verve. It was released as a single and also on some albums, and all of the takes were recorded at a concert in Berlin, like that one. So we're talking to Johnny, and Johnny is in Austin, and of course, soulofthecity.net, and we're talking about Don Roby. And you mentioned his labels. You know, he didn't start Duke. He bought that. Well, he took it. You're aware of that, right?
1: I know. I knew nothing about any of this. So obviously, from what you said before you went into news, that in his early days, he did a heck of a lot more before he got into the music business.
0: Oh, absolutely. He was established. And what I was saying

0: About Evelyn, was that your take on him too? That she pretty much glossed over maybe his bad boy antics.
1: Well, she was quite a very kind and gentle lady. So she never told me anything that I wouldn't have been privy to. So everything was fine. I guess I'm sure when I was talking to her, and I would always talk to her at home.
0: Yeah.
1: She never told me any dirt on him at all. And of course, I didn't ask for any either.
0: Right, right. Well, but, yeah, her take was always that, hey, it's just an act, you know. But, of course, you know, here you have Jerry Lieber saying, the hell, it's an act, you know. So I don't know. But the deal with Duke Records is that was started by the program director WDIA in Memphis. And
1: no, I know. Really?
0: Mm-hmm. That's right. And the first act on Duke was Roscoe Gordon. And,
1: okay, no more dogging?
0: No, actually, it was Hey Fat Girl. But but that doesn't matter. In any event, I think DJ Mattis was his name, and Don Roby got involved as a partner initially. And then next thing you know, Don Roby owns it, and it's located also at the Bronze Peacock and all that. And that was 52, and then you mentioned Backbeat, that was 57. And then, of course, he had Sure Shot, which was a gospel label, and some other stuff.
1: Was Sure Shot a gospel label, or was it Songbird?
0: Sure Shot was supposed to be, but I don't know.
1: I never saw a hit on Sure Shot.
0: Yeah, I haven't either. And I, you know, to my recollection, now that you mentioned it, I never saw a big gospel record either. So I know that was what it was supposed to be, but I don't know. I think Songbird, you're probably right, but even that. I don't know.
1: Go ahead.
0: I was going to say, I don't know. He sold it in 73 to ABC Dunhill.
1: I know.
0: And I'd be curious.
1: I remember, and there were some guys in Austin who knew where that old building was. I went over there a couple of times to the Duke Peacock recording studio / building.
0: Well, that was the one on Arasta Street, right?
1: Yes.
0: Yeah, well, that was the Bronze Peacock originally.
1: Apparently. Oh, I didn't know. But apparently, that building sat unoccupied for years with all this stuff in it, and these people from Austin went over there, and they said, you know, the place had been closed after he sold it to MCA Records, and it was an abandoned building, but there was still stuff in there.
0: Oh yeah.
1: And these people from Austin went over there and grabbed every piece of thing they could because it was abandoned.
0: Well, you know, what's really sad about that, again, is that that is historical stuff, because not so much because it was the headquarters of Duke Peacock, but that Bronze Peacock in its day was, you know, the creme de la creme in terms of African-American establishments. And that place should have gotten some sort of historical distinction.
1: You would think.
0: Yes.
1: I didn't know that.
0: Yes, because that's what it was.
1: I don't think he had anything to do with this one, but there was another big club called the Club Matinee.
0: Yeah.
1: I don't know if you remember that, but the disc jockeys back in those days, some of these R&B disc jockeys, and I'm saying the 50s, would have a live show every day. It might have only been 15 to 30 minutes
0: at
1: one of these clubs, and some of them were on the station Roy Hoffine's own. They would be on pop music station.
0: Right, and absolutely.
1: And Jack's Beard sponsored him too, by the way.
0: You start to get into now also the Chitlin' Circuit. And that club was absolutely part and parcel of that. And so, you know, you saw everybody from Sam Cooke and Little Richard to Ray Charles or Aretha Franklin and all that. It was around also till 73. And what's interesting to me is that I think it closed because of urban renewal when it should have actually been restored because of its history.
1: Oh, but I wonder what caused Roby to sell out. Just he's getting old.
0: Yeah, remember he would have been 70 by that time, in 73.
1: Not that young.
0: Well, I know that. Yeah, but I'll tell you, in 73, it was older than it is now. You know, as far as that goes.
1: Yeah, and he probably had a lot of money.
0: Yeah, and I'm sure he was offered a lot of money. But that's why I asked you if you knew. I don't know how much ABC Dunhill paid for that, but
1: I don't either. I was at KYOK at the time that it happened, and I didn't remember. It was kind of like, okay, you know, it just happened, and here it came and went. But I did want to mention, I was looking up Big Mama Thornton.
0: Oh, yeah.
1: And she, I was asking when she died, and my gosh, you know, I didn't keep up with enough stuff when I was in Houston, but she was around until 84.
0: Yes, July of 84.
1: It says she did the soundtrack for a movie in 1971 called Vanishing Point.
0: Yeah. Oh, absolutely. Now, it's interesting. The reason I know when she died, and John has always laughed at this, anytime friends would come when I was still living in Los Angeles, they'd always have places they want to see, you know, like maybe it would be the Hacienda on Figueroa Street to see where Sam Cooke got her or whatever. Well, I had a friend who came to town and said, I want to see Big Mama Thornton's grave. And I said, okay, I can take you there. That's Inglewood. I know where it is. So we get there, and I'm not sure exactly where the grave is. Cornell Gunter's buried in the same cemetery. So I'll just ask at the office. And so we go in, and he said, I'm looking for Thornton. And the guy there, you know, dressed like you would if you were running a cemetery, says, first name? And he goes, Big Mama. And I needless to say, I kind of hit him in the ribs, and I said, Willie May. But, you know, yeah, Big Mama. So yeah, but we saw hers and Cornell Gunter's grave and everything else. So yeah, she absolutely was, and she was born in the 20s. So she was, but she was under 60 when she died, I think.
1: I've had the information here, and I don't know if it said. It said she was born in 1926 in Montgomery, Alabama.
0: So that'd be 58 years or 57 years, depending on what month.
1: Yeah.
0: All right. Yeah. Yeah, I don't know.
1: So I wonder how come she was only with Don Robey for that one song.
0: She was involved with Johnny Otis.
1: Oh, okay.
0: That was really her her claim to fame in many ways. And so she was part of that Johnny Otis show. And that was probably a lot more than, and you know, how that wound up on Peacock, I don't know.
1: I don't want to get way off track here, but because I wanted to mention a couple of key things. But Johnny Otis, what was his origin?
0: He's Greek.
1: What was he?
0: Oh,
1: okay,
0: you mean?
1: Because I heard he was Russian or something.
0: No, he's Greek. Absolutely.
1: Was he born here?
0: Oh yeah. His name was Yiannis, Ioannis, Yiannis Veliotis, and he was born in Vallejo. You know, in the, you know, the farming country. And he died in Los Angeles. He was 90 years old when he died. But he was Greek, but he grew up in African-American communities and always just more identified. It wasn't like he was trying to pass or whatever. His parents were both from Greece, and they were born there. They were immigrants. And his father, I think, was a grocery store owner, and his mom painted or whatever. He had a bunch of kids. He had a younger brother who became the ambassador to Jordan. The family moved from Vallejo, which was, you know, farming country, to near Berkeley and probably near Richmond. It was predominantly an African-American neighborhood. And so as a kid, he decided that society dictated you pick black or white. I'd rather be black. And so he got married when he was 19. His wife was African-American and Filipino, and she was from Oakland. And
1: really?
0: Yeah, and they had four kids. That's where Shuggie comes from, Shuggie Otis, and, you know, a musician of his own right and others. And
1: well, for years, I thought he was black, actually.
0: No, Greek. And, he was a preacher, too. In fact, when John and I got married a zillion years ago, I had said, you know, too bad we're not still in Los Angeles. I'd have Johnny Otis marry us, but because he would do that. But he had a big TV show. You know, in the mid-50s, I always say most of the L.A. TV shows were all country, and they were. It seemed like Baker's. But the Johnny Otis show was, in 1955, was a big deal. And so, that was, and he was on the radio, too, on K-Fox and stuff like that. And he early on got a deal with Capitol, and that's where most of his stuff was
1: I used to buy his records, of course, Willie and the Hand Jive, but he had another one called I'll Do the Same Thing for You.
0: Yeah.
1: And I loved all his stuff. I did, but, you know, he was R&B to me.
0: Oh, yeah, and then he signed to Columbia in that Monterey jazz album, Johnny O's Live at Monterey, you know, Little Lester Phillips and Eddie Clean at Vincent and Ivory Joe Hunter.
1: Oh, man.
0: And, you know, a lot of other people. That was some of that performance was actually in Play Misty for Me.
1: Really? I saw
0: yeah. Okay, yeah.
1: Now, you and I are very much the same. We don't see movies for
0: right,
1: whatever
0: exactly,
1: reason.
0: But
1: and we're very auditory people. We're not visual.
0: That's exactly
1: types.
0: It, but had to see that, of course.
1: Did you see that movie?
0: Yes, yes, it's one of my five.
1: Me too.
0: Yeah, it's like that. So, yeah, here's a big deal. But, you know, just to close it on Johnny Otis, a lot of people will bring up, and rightfully so, that, hey, Berry Gordy wasn't the first African-American label owner. Think about Don Robey. And every time I hear that, I go crazy, because Don Robey wasn't the first either. It was a guy named Harry Pace, and we're talking about the 20s. He had Black Swan. He had Black Swan Records, and nobody remembers that for good reason, actually. But Black Swan debuted in like 1921.
1: What kind of music was this?
0: It was you know what we'd call race music, if you will, and it was named after Elizabeth Taylor Greenfield, because they called her the Black Swan, and that was a play on the Swedish Nightingale at the time and the Irish Swan. So those were things that were around. So as a play on that, Elizabeth Taylor Greenfield became the Black Swan, and that's what they based the label on. But now this is the 1800s. She was dead by, 1870 or so. You know, this is earlier. And she was born into slavery. But that's what Black Swan Records was named after Elizabeth Greenfield. But that was 21, and it was in Harlem. And but they also had offices in Times Square.
1: Really?
0: Yes. Black Swan's first hit was Ethel Waters, of all things. And he had a number of things. And Black Swan was bought ultimately by Paramount. And Pace went on. I mean, Pace was pretty amazing. He became a lawyer, and he had owned insurance companies and all sorts of other things, too. But if you talk about the first African-American record label owner, you have to think of Harry Pace.
1: Harry, is it Pate?
0: Pace, P-A-C-E.
1: I got to research him.
0: Yeah, take a look at him, P-A-C-E. And amazing guy.
1: I wanted to mention a couple of things.
0: Yes.
1: With regard to my Sunday show called Soul of the City. .net.
0: Yeah.
1: You have let me tell you a little bit about it. It's classic soul and R&B, in case your listeners have never heard it before. We play, we play classic soul and R&B. That's what it is. And it's kind of a work in progress still.
0: So you're telling me about new feature, 8 at 8.
1: Yeah, that's called, that came from my days at KYOK. I just happened to think about it, but on Sunday afternoons I did this spotlight on an artist, and I thought, hey, you know, that might be a good idea for this show.
0: Yeah.
1: And so 3 weeks ago I did Sam Cooke at 8 o'clock.
0: Good.
1: And I played about half an hour of his stuff.
0: Good.
1: And I got great feedback on it. The last week I did Marvin Gaye. And great feedback on that.
0: Yeah.
1: Say, well, it looks like we might be onto something here. So this week, this Sunday night at 8 o'clock Central Time, we're going to do Curtis Mayfield and the Impressions.
0: Oh, yes, yes, yes. Do the early stuff. Play the Fascinations. Oh, do all sorts of things. Girls are out to get you. You got to play that.
1: That was on the Mayfield label.
0: Yeah, of course it was. But yeah,
1: that was a fluke that I ever found that on a CD, but I did.
0: Oh, I got on a 45, but that was one of those records where I loved that record. It was a
1: I have both, should've. But they did have a CD of their greatest hits.
0: No, the Flirtation. No. The Fascinations had a CD.
1: Yeah.
0: Oh God, I gotta find this.
1: I've stumbled onto it back in the 90s in Houston at Cactus Records. They must have pressed about five of them because I never saw it since. I just stumbled right onto it, and I'll send you a photo.
0: Wait, I see Fascinations and the Mayfield Players out to get you.
1: Yeah.
0: Okay. I see this. I absolutely. Okay. So I'll get that. Very good. Thank you for that.
1: That's funny, too, because nationally it didn't do that much, but at KYLK in Houston, for some reason, it was number one.
0: It was a great song.
1: I'll tell you another song that was a great song that was and I nationally saw it, and I thought, oh, my goodness, because it didn't nationally chart that hot, but it was number one in Houston, was Believe in Me, Baby by Jesse James in 67.
0: Yes, absolutely.
1: You remember that?
0: Yes, of course. That's a wonderful song.
1: I wonder why nationally it didn't chart that hot. It's weird.
0: That would fill a book. And I'm ending the half hour, and I don't want to end it without a big plug for your Labor of Love. And we should mention again, one of the reasons I plug it is because Johnny loves it. It's not a business. It's not any of that. It's just what he does that he loves. And if you are into R&B and soul, it's live on Sunday nights from 6 to midnight Central Time. And it's only live then. It's not recorded and played back any other time. Soulofthecity.net. But if you're using an aggregator, you know, the tune-ins of the world, go to HoustonRadioPlatinum.com.
1: That's exactly right. And then also I have the Legends of Soul Radio this week, clips of the DJs way back in the day.
0: Yes.
1: I've got Skipper Lee on there with me doing this a little bit. I got me and Percy Sledge talking about When a Man Loves a Woman. Percy Sledge, who proclaimed he was not a DJ.
0: Right.
1: He was a human radio station.
0: Right.
1: At
0: right.
1: WNNR. Was that in New Orleans?
0: Winner. Yeah, Winner, of course. 990.
1: Okay.
0: Absolutely. This is going to be wonderful. I can't wait to hear it.
1: I got WLAC Nashville with Little Richard doing a Royal Crown hairdressing spot.
0: Now, if you, by the way, if you are doing Skipper Lee, if you can get one of his funeral home commercials, yeah, that'd be great.
1: Oh, you know, I've got that on another computer somewhere.
0: Ain't no ragtag or whatever he would say.
1: He sent me the copy. He said, well, you do my, because he told me he was getting out of radio and he was buying him a funeral home.
0: Right.
1: And I said, okay. And he said, I want you to do my commercials. And I said, okay, send me the copy. And he sent
0: I do want to hear this. Don't go away. And we'll wrap it up right after the news right here on WGN Radio.

0: WGN Radio. I'm Raleigh James. Yes, the Fascinations. We were talking about them. Had to play it. Girls Are Out to Get You. And I'm glad Johnny just told me about that CD. I just bought it, Johnny, so it'll be here in a few days.
1: Oh, is it still out there to be bought?
0: Oh, yeah. You just have to pay for it. And don't you buy stuff off discos?
1: I never have.
0: Oh, I'm a regular. DISCOGS.com. And, yeah, if you want the Fascinations on vinyl, you can get it for $4 right now, as far as that goes. But
1: did you buy it on vinyl or CD?
0: No, I bought the CD that you told me about. Yes. Oh, God, and with shipping, I paid $28. I damn near shook when I saw I was going to pay that much. But
1: where
0: I did.
1: Are they out of?
0: Where are what out of?
1: Discos.
0: Oh, who knows? Who cares? But it's a marketplace like none other. I buy stuff at least every week from them. Yeah.
1: Okay, and so that's
0: yeah, what it is.
1: It's kind of like an eBay in a way.
0: Yeah, exactly. Except there's no bids. But you know, they'll tell you how many copies that they have available and what the prices are, and it's worldwide. You know, so if the only place you can get it is say Denmark, you're going to pay for the shipping. But usually, I can find places in the U.S. and there's almost nothing that I haven't been able to get that I really wanted.
1: I've been there.
0: Yeah.
1: And looked at their stuff, but I never could figure out how it worked
0: well,
1: or what it was. And
0: if you go to the right-hand side, it'll say shop, and it'll tell you how many listings they have. Like, okay, right now I'm looking at the Fascinations 45. There's 81 uh-huh. available right now. And the first one turns out to be a place that's got to be Great Britain. But the next one is the United States. But, you know, so I look for one, because that was $29. So I shook at that. But then I go further down the list. And I see Girls Are Out to Get You in good plus condition for $4.99, $6 shipping. They go, all right, that's pretty good. So,
1: are we talking a CD or a single?
0: No, I'm right now I just looked up the single. But
1: I see.
0: Yeah, the CD is what I just bought. But, you know, like, for instance, when we're talking Curtis Mayfield, one of the things I'd like you to play is Patty Cake by the Artistics.
1: You mentioned that a lot when I'm always saying this heart of mine, this heart of mine. And
0: right. I always say, Patty Cake, got to play Patty. You know the record, don't you?
1: Oh, yeah.
0: Yeah. And,
1: yeah.
0: Of course,
1: but when
0: Curtis
1: that song
0: Mayfield
1: came out.
0: I was going to say he produced it, but Curtis Mayfield didn't write Patty Cake. But he did write I'm the One Who Loves You, and the Major Lance version is the one to play.
1: As a matter of fact, well, wait a minute. I know. I've got the Major Lance.
0: Yeah,
1: I'm going to play it by the Impressions.
0: Yeah, okay.
1: I'm the One Who Loves You on Sunday. On Sunday night
0: all
1: in
0: right.
1: that 8 o'clock segment where we do him.
0: Okay.
1: In the Impressions.
0: That's not bad. It was a flip side in '62, ABC Paramount. I know, but the Major Lance version, man, that's the one.
1: Oh! I know it.
0: So,
1: you're also right. Yeah. So anyway, I was telling you about the DJs that are going to be legendary DJs. Al Garner at KYOK, the big guy who gave me my first job in radio.
0: Wait a minute. You're about to tell us about getting the copy for Skipper Lee's funeral home.
1: Oh, yeah, I just looked that up. And, you know, he told me when he sold his interest in KCOH radio in Houston, back in, he asked me, did I want to buy his share? And I said, how much is it? I mean, not that I had any money. He said, I've had $300,000. And I said, I don't have that kind of money. And if I did, I don't know if that's kind of an intangible. I don't know. I've been in radio all my life, but I don't know.
0: But, yeah, it was a Skipper Lee and Sons Eternal Rest Funeral Home. But you got the copy, so I forget. No, Ranky Dank Funeral Home. I forget what he said.
1: Well, it's still in business, and it's run by his sons, believe.
0: It is.
1: He had an office over there where he did his gospel show every day. And in 2013, when program director Rick Roberts passed away from I went over to Skipper's funeral home. And that's where he did his radio show, and I was on the air with him. But it was very nice, and he asked me would I do some spots for his funeral home. I said sure, and they were going to run on a couple of stations. They ran on a couple of stations: KCOH, KYOK, They ran on, I don't know if Magic Run, I don't know, I don't, they ran on several stations.
0: But it's anyway, the copy, so yeah.
1: He sent me the copy, and he says, you know, and it's all real, you know, serious, and we do this, and we do that. And at the end of it, at the very end of the spot, it said, Skipper Lee and Sons Eternal Rest Funeral Home is not a ranky-danky funeral home.
0: Yeah, exactly. That's hilarious. How did you say that with a straight face?
1: I took a little while. but you know, that was kind of the way Skip was. And when, I'm sure he came up with that, and whenever he came up with something, he was serious and he was going to say that, and I'm sure he meant it.
0: Yeah. Oh yeah.
1: This is the real thing, and it's the best there is.
0: Yes.
1: And he had a down home way of saying it, because I think he was born like maybe in Jasper, Texas, somewhere. Mm. So he's kind of a country boy, and his dad was a famous tailor in the Beaumont, Port Arthur, Orange area many years ago. For those of you who remember Skipper Lee, and those of you who don't, you'll hear a little bit of him with me on Sunday night.
0: Oh, that's great.
1: Night.
0: That's great. I can't wait.
1: And then I'll have a little bit of Jocko Henderson on there as well.
0: Ooh, Papa Doc, Eatidlyog. Okay, good.
1: And let me mention this. When I talk to you next time, I want to mention some thoughts on Aretha Franklin and her Columbia Records days.
0: Oh, God, yes.
1: And that's a topic all its own.
0: Yes,
1: it
0: is.
1: Strong feelings about that.
0: It was sad moments.
1: At any rate, you've got other calls. Thank you for taking the time.
0: Absolutely.
1: When I call here, I don't call here to promote my show so much as I appreciate it. I do like to talk classic soul and R&B, and that's what a lot of us that are listening to this right now have in common. And we all learn something by a lot of things, like Hound Dog and Big Mama Thornton and Don Robey and all this. So it makes for a good conversation. And for those of you who love R&B and classic soul, you're in good company with me and Raleigh, and you'll enjoy, I think, my Sunday night show, soulofthecity.net.
0: Do me a favor and send me an email with your phone number. I am going to use it in the next few days, because I want to talk about a few other things that we won't talk about on the air.
1: Absolutely.
0: Okay.
1: I'll do that.
0: Okay,
1: I'll do that.
0: Okay, thanks.
1: Okay.
0: Okay, bye.
1: Okay, I'll talk to you soon.
0: Sounds good. All right, so yes, it's best to know us and not need us than to need us and not know us. We ain't no ranky-dank funeral home. I think it's great. Yeah, only in America. 888-876-5593. Well, if Brian's still there, we'll talk to Brian with a Y in moments right here on WGN Radio.

0: WGN Radio. That's a definitive version as far as I'm concerned if I'm the one who loves you. Major Lance, 1963. It was on the Monkey Time album, and I just loved it. All right, so 888-876-5593. Brian is in Miami. So, Brian, what's up tonight?
1: Well, good morning to you and to one and all out there eavesdropping throughout the WGN audience here. Couple of things. First, I wanted to thank you and actually laud you for something that you did. I was just trying to get to my call last week, trying to get to a couple obituaries, and you said, well, I'll get to them, and then you didn't, and that's fine with me. You can do whatever you want on your show, and you do it so fabulously, but what was remarkable was that you took the trouble to post what a lot of what I would have said about both Rod Martin, and that's the Oakland Raiders hero, and also the senior of the singing Osmonds. As you know, the two eldest Osmonds, unfortunately, were cursed with deafness, so they were not part of that, although they may have been part of the business operation, I'm not sure. In any case, what you posted was great. Now, you didn't mention what I was going to give you a little vignette about talking with, well, I had to call him Don, because he was working under Don, not Donnie in those days. In fact, it's a WGN story. It was in the WGN television lobby, now that I think about it, where I spent 15 minutes with him. Only because the receptionist that day, I believe it was a Thursday, the receptionist that day was playing hooky or something. I just was going to the lunchroom there, or the cafeteria, and I saw him in the lobby all by himself. Of course, I recognized him and introduced myself. He said, well, where is everybody? This place is empty. I said, well, yeah, there's supposed to be somebody sitting here. I haven't seen her in a while. And the whole 15 minutes I was talking to him, she never showed up.
0: That's funny.
1: So they should hire a little better there on the WGN television side. As we know, the AM radio side hires...
0: It's been
1: but also, of course, Bob Surratt. What's that?
0: Many owners since then. So, as far
1: well,
0: as
1: I suppose so.
0: Yes.
1: Well, anyway, so much for those two obituaries, and I do want to fulfill my pledge. I've already fulfilled it. I just wanted to tell you about it. That is naming a crater on the far side, often incorrectly, and I would even say ignorantly described as the dark side of the moon, obviously because of the popularity of Pink Floyd that seems to have entered the language, but it was around before even Pink Floyd, and it's just wrong. There's no dark side of the moon. The moon is equally lit and equally dark depending on what time of the month it is, well, but I digress.
0: I know we have Carol.
1: Anyway,
0: Carol is now a crater on the other side of the moon.
1: Oh, I know. Well, it did they just call it that, or I thought they put her whole name on it? I think it was a tri-party name. I believe they put her middle name on as well, at least in the news account I saw of it. In any case, you know what the problem with that crater is? It's almost on the edge of the dividing line, which separates what you can see from Earth and what you can never... Well, that's an exaggeration to say you can never see it from Earth, because due to certain aspects of orbital mechanics, you can see actually more than 50% of the visible side, the facing to Earth side of the moon. You can actually get, I think the number is something like another 18% of the far side you can actually see, based on how the orbits of both the Earth and, as I understand, the Moon align sometimes. And it is the same sort of reason that you don't get an eclipse every month. You only get it when the nodes match up, and that happens from... By the way, have you ever seen a... I've seen two of them. Have you ever seen a total eclipse of the sun? I bet you have.
0: Yeah, and you know, I've never been terribly...
1: Where was it? Which one?
0: Oh, gosh. It's been a couple, but here's the deal. It's sort of like the Grand Canyon, something else. I've never been impressed with these things. I should probably be saying, oh, wow, look at this.
1: Well, too easily unimpressed, because, if I can say that, and it makes sense, because I've seen two, the one Newsweek dubbed the Lucky 7-Eleven eclipse, the one that was on July 11th, 1991, a palindromic year, I might add, parenthetically, and palindromically, if I could figure out how to say it. But that was on a Thursday, and I went down to, and I don't normally fly. In fact, I've been grounded medically grounded since 1996, and I'm just happy, delighted about that, because I still get to all the lower 48. I've been to all the lower 48 behind the wheel of the, of what I call the Xanadu mobile.
0: Hang on a minute. I gotta leave you right there. Don't go away.
1: Yeah.
0: Stay where you are, and we'll do this on WGN Radio. Oh, John came in to say there was a break, but it's not a break. He's reminding me I saw an eclipse. Where was this one?
2: In Globe. We saw it right on the street.
0: Oh, yeah. We did, absolutely. And so, yes, I've seen several. But, all right, sorry about that. So now it is to the top of the hour. All right, well, never mind my eclipse history. So which one did you see?
1: Are you talking to me?
0: Yeah, I am, actually.
1: I didn't know I was important enough to talk to off the air.
0: You're not off the air. You're on the air until the top of the hour.
1: I thought we were off. I already put you on the speakerphone. I thought you were going to the top of the hour break.
0: I did too, but there is no top of the hour break, so I'll take this right to the news.
1: I'm sorry I didn't see the most recent one, the 2024 one, on, I guess, the 8th of April. That
0: right.
1: was a Monday. I intended to, but I just couldn't get out of Florida for that. But I went down to the tip of Baja California for the Lucky 7-Eleven eclipse I told you about. That's what Newsweek called it,
0: okay.
1: And it was stunning. That was my first, and then, oh, by the way, I got the most mileage that week that we were at the resort there in Cabo San Lucas. We were actually about 8 miles to the west, which was better because we got a, to the east of it, and we got a better, had a better vantage point as a result because of the topography and what have you. But that said, I got the most mileage I think I've ever gotten out of a single joke that week by referring to, well, we weren't at the Tropic of Capricorn, but we were at the Tropic of Skin Cancer. And I normally don't make jokes about cancer, but I thought that one was pretty clever, and it never failed to get a laugh, at least when I was talking to somebody at the hotel who could speak English. The second one, in answer to your question, the second one was the one I was looking forward to for, I guess, 26 years thereafter in 2017. I wanted to see it in my hometown of St. Louis because, well, for a lot of reasons, not just because I'm from there, but it the original calculation that I saw had just the edge of the umbra, which is where, I guess, the penumbra, which is really what you want, the darkest part. And in fact, you can't even really tell when you're
0: okay,
1: in the umbra.
0: Okay, now you do have to hold on. Don't go away. We'll do the news. We'll get back to it. More eclipses more often on WGN Radio.

0: WGN Radio. I'm Raleigh James. So Chris in Greenwood insisted we play Human Nature by Michael Jackson, but only the Live at Wembley version from 1988, and I'm sorry to say I had it. All right, so there you go, Chris, and we'll get to his call coming up, but we're talking to Brian, who is going to wrap up eclipses. All right, so back to Brian.
1: Yes, indeed. Oh, by the way, I'm not too far into your book, but I can tell your audience, and I know about these things, I'm a kind of sort of professional writer myself. I expected the stories to be interesting, and I didn't even get to any of those yet. But what I have, and what I've picked up along the way, I picked it up in the first three paragraphs, I think. Ladies and gentlemen, she is one graceful writer. She knows how to turn a phrase, and she's parsimonious with superfluous words. Although you and I have one thing in common, you love to use the word punctuation or punctuate the verb. Yeah. You love to use it not in the conventional sense, that is, in reference to punctuation. I have been saying for years, in part because I like the word so much, that I am punctilious about punctuation.
0: Okay.
1: And your punctuation is also immaculate in there, I can also report. Well, I mean, you knew that. I'm reporting that to the WGN audience.
0: Well, I'm glad you like it. You may...
1: I like your style. I haven't sampled enough of the content yet to give you an opinion.
0: Okay.
1: But I shall, I promise.
0: All right.
1: In the meantime, oh, by the way, somebody earlier, the fellow down in Houston, I believe, mentioned Aretha Franklin's name. You do know, do you not? I'm not sure who wrote the book, but there is a book. It was called a novel. It's not a novel. It's 150-odd pages of sometimes interesting but usually silly and nonsensical prose. But the very first word of what is called Tarantula happens to be Aretha. Did you know that?
0: Absolutely clueless.
1: Oh, well, now you do. Anyway, one of these days I'm going to remember who is the author of that book, but I would not recommend it. I recommend your book, but not his. About the crater, here's the thing, and the eclipse. The reason I wanted to go to see my second total eclipse of the sun, that was the one in 2017 on August 21st, of course, another Monday. It was thanks to a lame calculation or miscalculation. I don't even know if this guy did what he claimed he was doing, but somebody I knew in St. Louis told me that the umbra, which is the darkest part and the only part of the shadow of the moon that you want to be in, a partial eclipse is really nothing to speak of. And indeed, every time I brag about having seen two total eclipses of the sun, they always say, well, I've seen one. And I always say, which one? I know all the dates back pretty much to the early 20th century, including the famous one that proved Einstein's general theory of relativity in 1919, when Sir Arthur Eddington, the renowned British physicist, led an expedition to the Canary Islands, where the shadow would pass over. And, by the way, comes rolling along, and when you're in the Canary Islands, you might be able to see it, the shadow rolling along the ocean. It comes west to east at, no exaggeration, 1,800 miles an hour. But anyway, the reason I wanted to see it in St. Louis was because I was told that the umbra would pass over my father's grave.
0: He didn't
1: claim he calculated it, but he claimed he looked it up.
0: Right.
1: He claimed he looked it up. And what it turned out to be, it's the penumbra, which was, and that's, again, nothing to see. You see a partial eclipse of the sun in a, you see a partial eclipse of the sun in a partial solar eclipse. As it turns out, lunar eclipses to me are more interesting, partial lunar eclipses, I mean, are more interesting to me than partial solar eclipses, because all you get with the partial solar eclipse is just that bite out of the sun. You can't look at it anyway because of your sensitive retinas. But the lunar eclipses you can always see, but those tend to be very boring unless you're looking at a partial one. When you see the crescent arc of the shadow of the Earth projected on the moon. And the first time I was able to perceive this was right in the shadow. You mentioned it earlier, Paramount, I believe, or somebody mentioned it, Paramount Pictures. I was right in the shadow of the wall there on Gower, at the intersection of Gower and Willoughby, and with about 20 other people watching this lunar eclipse, this partial lunar eclipse. And it just dawned on me in an instant. I had seen at least 8 or 9 of them over the years prior to this, and this was in 1981. But it never occurred to me until I saw it that time, the shadow, the arc projected on the moon. It never occurred to me that I could roughly calculate in my head, because like any third grader, I've known since childhood that it's roughly 250,000 miles to the moon. Actually, I think the average is 243,000. It gets as close to 241,000, and as far away, that would be apogee at 245,000. But roughly 250,000 is a good estimate. And since I had driven across the country several times, I had a real good idea of how taxing a trip it is to go 3,000 miles. Seemed to me that I was able, not didn't seem to me, it just locked into my mind, my mathematically inclined mind, I was able to do this instant calculation in my head that it was like a light bulb going over my head, and it was a full moon after all. With the, a new moon, I guess, if it's a lunar eclipse. Well, anyway, that's not right. No, my apology. Yes. I'm getting confused.
0: Yes,
1: here.
0: It would be a full moon.
1: Well, yeah, it's a full moon always during a lunar eclipse. It's a new moon always during a solar
0: yes, correct.
1: Eclipse. No exceptions to that.
0: Correct.
1: But anyway, I was able to calculate. It just hit me like a flash. I visualized how large the Earth is because I was watching its shadow right there projected on the moon. But I was also then able to roughly gauge in my head what 250,000 miles looked like, as opposed to just a figure on paper. So that was a bona fide, what's the word? Epiphany, that's the word, for what I experienced there on that occasion. Well, anyway, as for the crater on the moon, I ended up, because it turned out that my dad's grave at Arlington, excuse me, not at Arlington, at Jefferson Memorial National Cemetery. I wouldn't expect you to know where that is, but then I also didn't expect you to know where Harry Truman Middle School was.
0: Wow.
1: So, but anyway, my dad's grave was not in the umbra, so I ended up going east and seeing it in Kentucky for my first one, and then I missed the one in 2024, and I don't expect to live to see many more. There are a whole bunch more. You want to take a stab? I happen to know this number. As closely as it's been calculated, which is only to the closest million years. Do you know how many years it will be until the moon is so far away? You do know the moon is, we are losing the moon about, I think the calculation is something like 1.25 inches every year, and have been for the longest time and will continue to. But the question is, when is the moon so far away that total eclipses of the sun will no longer be visible on Earth?
0: Well, it's a
1: you
0: debate.
1: You happen to know that number? I do.
0: It's a debate between 600 and 650 million years.
1: The number I saw very precisely was calculated at 563. Yeah.
0: Well, mostly I see 600 to 650, but you know, I won't be here. And
1: why are you so pessimistic?
0: actually, I consider.
1: But anyway, a couple other things. And this one you can nail while I'm off the air. Once I'm off the air, because you just passingly, when giving a fantastic breakdown and detailed, rich synopsis of the Alan Freed and Dick Clark thing. And I once had Dick Clark putting his arm around me. That was a 5-appearance at champion on the Challengers, his old syndicated quiz show. And by the second show, before my third show, he literally was putting his, I guess it would have been his left arm around me. So that is a moment in, that I will always treasure. Oh, also, he backstage, I came to the conclusion after talking to him for 20 or 30 minutes over time, over several days, I came to the conclusion that he pretty much only was familiar with the music that appeared on American Bandstand. I was hitting him with a lot of things that I thought were pretty much common knowledge to any third-rate rock historian, and he was drawing blanks on these things.
0: Keep reading,
1: when he was telling me about the only person he ever asked an autograph of, this was on the air, you know, during the chat segment of I think my fourth show. I can't swear about that, but I was on five shows. Well, anyway, he was talking about autographs for some reason, and he said there was only one person he ever asked the autograph of. And I said, let's hear it. He said, it was an astronaut. I said, really? Which one? Because I knew pretty much all of them until the shuttle flights, at least. I knew everybody from Alan Shepard, everybody from Yuri Gagarin. I knew most of the Russians as well, including Valentina Tereshkova, who is still alive.
0: So I take it...
1: divorced from... you knew that.
0: I take it that
1: she was divorced from her ex-husband... Yeah. Cosmonaut.
0: Yeah, but I take it that Dick did not remember who the astronaut was. Is that where we're going with this?
1: How did you? You're reading my mind again. I mean, that's exactly why. I said, "Oh, let's hear it." And not only did he not remember, he was visual. He was kind of leaning into me. His face was, and I could see. I don't think I imagined this, Raleigh. I could see a kind of, I don't want to say a look of fright, but it was unsettling to him that I would challenge him. And I wasn't challenging him. I was just curious.
0: Yeah, right. You were having a conversation.
1: It didn't occur to me that he might not remember the name. I remember the name of every celebrity I meet, from Donny Osmond to two moonwalkers. By the way, how many moonwalkers have you interviewed? I've interviewed two.
0: I do not believe I've interviewed any.
1: I had number four, which who was the late Alan Bean, who flew, of course, up there with Pete Conrad. And I also had
0: I also had
1: the 18th, Harrison Schmitt. He was on my show a bunch of times in Mexico. There's Radioactive Albuquerque.
0: The only astronaut I knew, and I have no idea if he walked on the moon or he didn't, but he lived in North County, San Diego, was Wally Schirra, and he was a riot.
1: Well, no, he was in Apollo 7.
0: Well, what
1: and he was after he and in fact,
0: that's it.
1: You raise an interesting thing because it wasn't as much a scandal with NASA as it was when Grissom got in trouble and blew those bolts and lied about it.
0: Almost
1: resulted in his drowning, as we talked about a previous time. But Wally Schirra was very possibly not exactly fired, but he was pretty much grounded after Apollo 7.
0: Save that for another conversation. All right.
1: All right. Well, I got one more thing for you, real quick here. When you were talking about Alan Freed, you did a great rundown of it, and then only passingly said, "Well, he was a lousy disc jockey." Now I have read that, but what I have never experienced is hearing an air check of his show.
0: Okay,
1: what specifically was so lousy about his style?
0: He just wasn't a disc jockey. He liked the music. You could tell he was listening to the music. But I'll play one night because I've got plenty of air checks of Alan.
1: I would really enjoy that.
0: In fact, he was in Miami. Right, well, he was in Miami for a while, so I might even have some of that stuff. I'll look for it.
1: Well, travel uneventfully.
0: Okay, thanks.
1: Over and out.
0: All right, good deal. So there you have it, 888-876-5593-8888-Raleigh. And it was the music. Anyway, he'll read the book. He'll see more. Beth is a second-time caller that we're going to get to in Northwoods, Wisconsin. How about that? And we've got Clayton and Karen and Chris and Dean and one line available for you if we get there, if I can bend time. All right, yeah. We'll pick it up right there on W.

0: WGN Radio, I'm Raleigh James. There's over 540 versions of that, and for whatever reason, Billy Bob and Thornton said he wanted to hear the Louis Prima version. Well, he has 1956 on Columbia, and we have Betty, a second-time caller from the Northwoods, Wisconsin. Hey, Betty, how are you? Betty gave up. Betty, it's probably good. I hope you'll call me again. So I say probably good because who wanted to wait that long? But it was nice of you to try. All right, so Karen in Madison, Wisconsin. Welcome back to WGN Radio. All right.
1: Hi, Raleigh.
0: Yeah, thanks for waiting.
1: Well, you know, I wanted to let you know I heard the song the other night.
0: Good.
1: And I laid there and I said, oh, I know that song. And then I realized you were playing the song I requested.
0: That's right. It was your request.
1: Yes. And so I just thought I'd call and let you know you made me very happy.
0: Oh, I'm delighted. I'm glad you heard it.
1: You know, that was good.
0: All right.
1: I just like that song.
0: But good.
1: So I hope it didn't pain you too much.
0: No, absolutely not.
1: To play it.
0: My pleasure. Okay. Glad you heard it. We'll talk to you soon. Thanks, Karen.
1: Okay. You
0: all right.
1: Too.
0: Bye-bye. So. Oh, man. So 888-876-5593. Let's see. I believe Dean is in Freeport with a request. So, Dean, what is it you want to hear?
2: Hey, Raleigh. How you doing?
0: I can't complain.
2: Good. You know, you and me used to have an afternoon date 35 years ago. I don't know. Time goes by so fast, but it was in the afternoon, and I got off of work, and I'd get in the car. I worked down at the Byron Nuclear Station, and I'd flip on WROK.
0: Yeah.
2: And there showed up this young lady, and she was with Doug McGuff and Riley O'Neill, and I'm going, who is this person? Boy, I sure enjoyed.
0: That's
2: I
0: great.
2: Enjoyed all those. I don't know how long you were. You were there for, but then I had called. I didn't know that if you had done anything, said anything about David Allen Cole, because I actually didn't hear last night's show.
0: Yes, I certainly did, because I remember him so well. When I was in Nashville, all the secretaries on Music Row were scared to death of him, because of course David Allen Cole created this persona. None of it was true. He claimed he had murdered someone in jail. He did not. He was in jail for burglary tools or something, but he made it out to be that he was, you know, convicted felon for murder and all this. But I also mentioned that, you know, this whole rhinestone getup was kind of interesting, because that happened. When he came to Nashville, it was actually 67, and he was a blues singer, because his favorite artist was Johnny Ace, if you're ready for that.
2: Oh,
0: and he claimed, and I don't know if this is true, because most of what he said was not, but he claimed that the person who turned him into a songwriter was a screaming Jay Hawkins, who he allegedly served time with in prison. Now, I don't know. I mean, both of them went there, but you know, anyway, but that's what he claimed. But so he was in Nashville, and he was, you know, trying to get something going, and nothing really was. And he had a meeting with Mel Tillis. He got you know, someone said, yeah, I'll get you a meeting with him, you guys can talk. So he goes to Mel's office, and during the meeting, Mel had opened a closet in his office, and here

0: David Allan Coe and he sees all these rhinestone suits and he just goes gaga. And Mel said, I wouldn't be caught dead in them anymore. You want them? And so he gave David Allan Coe all of his rhinestone suits. Now, I'm sure they had to be altered because they weren't exactly the same in size. But nonetheless, that was how he got the rhinestone deal. And, you know, he kicked around. And, oh, the other thing was he drove a hearse. And so he'd drive right down, you know, 16th Avenue South and 17th Avenue South with a hearse. And he had this group of girls, and I hate to say it, I hope none of them are alive because they were just skanky. But he'd had these girls, and they'd kind of be there, and he called them Ladysmith. And, you know, who knows? But, you know, by the mid-70s, Billy Sherrill got interested in them and started to produce them. And, you know, he had written some good stuff. Like, he wrote that first record that made Tanya Tucker a star that Billy used, you know, Would You Lay With Me in a Field of Stone. That was a David Allan Coe record. And, and he did some, he had some other records that were hits for other people. But, you know, then, of course, that Steve Goodman song when he wrote back and said, it is not the perfect song because it doesn't have trains, and it doesn't have mama, and it doesn't have rain, you know, and then that verse, which was so classic. And, it was wonderful.
1: You know, all the guys that worked, they would always talk about him, but, you know, back actually at that day when, or during that, you know, time you were at WROK, that's when the whole hot country format came on in Rockford in 92, and then I got a part-time gig just doing a weekend shift over there because I always wanted to be a, you know, DJ. And the reason why, you know, you brought up Mel Tillis.
0: Yeah.
1: And with the stuttering, I was a stutterer as a child, and I used to have to go in grade school, and I'd go down to the speech class, and there was a woman in there, and she'd make me pick up the Reader's Digest and just read it real slow. But it was when I really kicked it was when I had friends in the early 70s there that were getting into being radio DJs, and so I would practice the whole you know, Q98.5 and put that emphasis on my voice, and that is what actually helped me kick that whole stuttering deal.
0: That's great.
1: And it was. You know, my daughter ended up being a stutterer, but she's kicked it too. So you know everything's good. But if you I didn't know if you played anything last night, anything that you think is appropriate that of David Allan Coe's, but if you have time before the show ends this evening, or we can catch it next week.
0: Yeah, I've got one bumper left this evening. Maybe I should do You Never Call Me By My Name, because that verse, I was drunk the day my mom got out of prison, went to pick her up in the rain. Before I could get to the station in my pickup truck, she got run over by a damned old train.
1: That was one that you will never forget. It isn't something that goes through my mind when I'm driving down the road, but hey, it's good to hear about that.
0: Yeah, no, absolutely. And you know, he was a character, and he built a persona and of course he was heavily involved. He claims that he created the Outlaws. Well, that's arguable, but he certainly
1: that's what I was wondering.
0: Oh, it's argued. Yeah, and I'll tell you that story some night. But anyway, regardless, he built himself into a persona that, man, talk about an unlikely country star. There he was. And it's so funny because, he wrote Take This Job and Shove It, which, of course, was Johnny Paycheck.
1: Oh, yeah.
0: And Johnny Paycheck was another denizen. I mean, when I was first at Epic, I had to answer the phone, among other things. And I can't tell you how many hotels called because he left and didn't pay the bills. And so we started to call him Johnny Badcheck. And so, you know, it was hilarious. You could almost count on it while he was on the road. Someone's going to call. Sure enough.
1: Somebody's going to call looking for their money.
0: That's it. Yeah. That's it. And so, you know, when David Allen Coe's writing it and Johnny Paycheck is singing it and it's things like Take This Job and Shove It, you know, man, I tell you, Billy Sherrill had to have a ball with that session.
1: Yeah. I don't know if Doug McDuff, I'm pretty sure he's passed. I don't know about Riley Orton.
0: I hope that's not true. I liked
1: him.
0: I
1: don't know that for a fact. I'm going to have to go on legacy.com and punch it in and see if it's there. If it is there, I'll forward it to your email.
0: I hope it's not. And he left Rockford. He's the only guy I know. He left Rockford. He got a job in Milwaukee, and he came back because he missed Rockford. And, you know, that always surprised me. But I bet he's still alive. Now, I don't know where Riley is
1: anymore. He could be, he could be. I know a lot of those guys from back, the news guy that was Fred, whatever his name was back in the day, but he was always on the road at the scene out following the kind of like in the old days on WGN when they had Larry Schreiner.
0: Right.
1: And, you know, Larry would be out all night running around, and then he'd get on the morning show with either Wally or Bobby or whoever was on the morning show, and he'd, you know, he'd say, yeah, we're down here in the alley, and so-and-so, and three people are, you know, that was kind of one of them morning segments back then.
0: Yeah, and I also remember the late Sue Moreau's weather. She'd always be on there doing the weather with me. And
1: I've seen her. I saw her a couple times a few years back. She was doing a few television ads.
0: Good for her. Good for her.
1: You know, I think that was her. Yeah. But, brings back a whole lot of old memories, but the whole thing about the scaries about it, you know, I think back, that was the early 90s, and I'm going like, you know, where's that time gone?
0: I know.
1: My daughter was born in 92, and I think you started in what?
0: 92.
1: 92?
0: Yeah, I was there from February of 92 to February of 93. I was there exactly 1 year.
1: 1 year. And it was like the old Hee Haw song, you know, where are you tonight?
0: Yeah.
1: You know, I was like, and Pete Bible's gone.
0: Yeah,
1: you know,
0: that's,
1: she was gone.
0: Absolutely. It was a great place to be. It wasn't my, you know, I didn't want to go there. I fought kind of going there, but they kept offering me money.
1: I heard you say that.
0: I'll tell you what, I learned more at that radio station than anywhere I have ever worked because there were no callers. And so, you know, you either had to learn to do a monologue or die. And so it gave me more than I gave it. And so I'll always remember it fondly. But the funniest thing in closing on this is that there I was on 1440 AM in Rockford. And when I'd get off the air, it'd be afternoon drive, it'd be kind of night. And, you know, here's the parking lot of WROK. And I'm staring at these directional towers. And, of course, harmonics, you know, divide 1440 in half. What do you have? You have 720. And, yes, I would hear them in the WROK parking lot. And I remember thinking, oh, man. So who would have ever thought, you know, that 30-something years later
1: I'd be on the... I don't know if they're still...
0: Oh, I'm sure I would assume they're still there. 39 and 1 Brentwood. Yeah. I would assume they are. Towers are probably there.
1: Still all kinds of good places to eat over there. Leno's and up and down that whole... East State Street corridor.
0: Well, you know, I was a Beefaroo Loves Park girl. They had the 50s themes.
1: There was bad news this week too. On Monday, they had shut down all the Beefaroos in Rockford.
0: No.
1: Yeah.
0: Oh no.
1: I didn't catch the whole story. If you go to WIFR.com.
0: No.
1: But
0: this can't be gone.
1: What? Well, they didn't pay the taxes or something.
0: Well, that's a problem.
1: So
0: that's a real problem. Oh,
1: yeah,
0: man.
1: Yeah, hopefully they'll get that taken care of.
0: I'm looking at IFR. Okay. It says here, I just went to IFR, Bifuru locations to reopen after suddenly closing, and they're expected to resume after multiple restaurants in Winnebago County shut down Monday. And apparently, the vice president said select locations would reopen depending on employee availability. And so that comes after the orange signs from the Illinois Department of Revenue were posted on the doors. Oh, my dear God. Well, I hope that Love's Park is back. It was a wonderful 50s theme. So we'll see.
1: Oh, my gosh.
0: Yeah. All right.
1: Yeah, that's for sure. Well, hey, nice talking to you.
0: Yes, thank you.
1: Yeah, you have a wonderful weekend.
0: Okay, you too. Thanks for calling.
1: Yeah.
0: Okay, bye-bye. All right, so now look at this. Beth called back. Hopefully we still have Beth, and she has a request. So, Beth, welcome back to WGN Radio. We've lost Beth again? Beth, have patience. Oh, well. And there's always next week, Beth. Monday, of course, is Monday Night Trivia. But after that, Tuesday through Thursday, if you call early, it's usually radio's vast wasteland when I'm truly talking to myself. So I'd love it if you would. All right. So that's where we are. Let's do this right now on WGN Radio. WGN Radio, we'll forego the bumper because we've got 6 minutes and five callers. We'll see how we do. All right. So hanging on for half of forever is Chris in Greenwood. So you get the first minute. So, okay, Chris, what's up?
2: Hey, how's it going?
0: All right. Thanks for waiting. So sorry about this.
2: Oh, yeah. I'll just go and tell you about some radio stations in Anderson.
0: Which ones?
2: WAIM.
0: Oh, yeah, okay.
2: Yeah, you know, they, like, 12:30 and they class 4.
0: Uh-huh.
2: And you remember their FM, 101.1?
0: Uh-huh.
2: You know, they had a TV, AM, and FM.
0: Yeah, and 101.1 now, I think it's WROQ. I think that's what they are today.
2: But yeah, the most popular station in the upstate.
0: Yeah, but absolutely. Their TV station, like we're talking last night, right after they lifted the deal where you could have a license in 52, that's when AIM came on. And originally, I think it was 58 and then later moved to 40. And it was the first TV station in Greenville, basically, Greenville, Spartanburg, Asheville. And I think, didn't it become WAXA for a while, and now it's MYA?
2: Yeah, said it was channel 58 instead of 40?
0: Yeah, it started out as 58 and then 40.
2: What year it was 58? I didn't know that.
0: 52.
2: 1952.
0: Yep.
2: And, you know, they went off the air a couple of times.
0: Yep. Well, with those power bills, you'd expect that.
2: They went off the air in, like, 1980 because I think a lightning struck the tower.
0: Yeah. Yeah.
2: And, you know, they went off the air in 89 because the owners died. And
0: all right. Well, here's the deal. We can talk more about it, but we got to do it next week. All right?
2: Okay. And play my request next week.
0: Okay. I'll do it. Oh, wait a minute. I played your request this week. I played it. You didn't hear it? I played your Michael Jackson live in Berlin doing Human Nature. Played the whole damn song.
2: You did win.
0: You were on hold, weren't you? Oh, God. Oh. You were on hold while I did it. Oh, man.
2: I'll have to look back at it online on your podcast.
0: Yeah, absolutely. All right. So I did.
2: Did it make the airwaves? Did it make the AM airwaves?
0: Yes, it did. All right. Yeah. All right. So, yeah, you better check that out. The replay will be up after the show. All right. Oh, man. Yeah, I played his request, and I even talked about the fact, 1988 and that live thing of Human Nature. Okay, so now let's see. We've got 2.5 minutes. Well, all right. So Chuck in Rockford. Okay, Chuck.
3: Yeah. I over my lifetime, had heard several times about atomic energy being used to operate a car. And they say you don't have to, fill up on the energy once. But the first time I'd heard about it was with Bishop Fulton Sheen.
0: Yeah.
3: And we had talked about that. That must have been back in either the 40s or 50s.
0: Well, in the 50s, remember, and we'll talk more about this next week. I promise I'll get to you earlier. But Ford came out with the Ford Nucleon, and it would use small reactors with uranium pellets. I'm not making this up. You can look that up, the Ford Nucleon. I don't know if they ever actually sold this car, but they certainly created it.
3: Yeah.
0: It was a concept.
3: What brought it
0: car.
3: Up again was that someone had had a time capsule, and they had predicted that we would be using atomic energy by 2000.
0: And here we are. Okay, I'll talk to you next week. Thank you. Look forward to it.
3: $4 a gallon.
0: Yeah, right. Yeah, boy, I tell you what. Thanks. All right, so now time is wasting, so we'll see what Clayton. Let's have the weather review in 30 seconds.
4: Hi. It's Clayton again. I just thought I would let you know I am perfectly fine after that tornado came through.
0: Told you.
4: A couple days ago.
0: I told you you would be.
4: I'm kind of cutting it late, though.
0: Yeah.
4: I got finals tomorrow.
0: Ah.
4: Finals week starts about that time.
0: All right, well, good luck on that.
4: All righty.
0: Okay, thanks. All right, so now there was one other thing I wanted to say, and I'll get to Cleveland Dennis here in the waning seconds, but I meant to say this earlier. Victor is having outpatient surgery tomorrow, May 1st. So, Victor, hopefully you're sound asleep and not listening, but we're praying for you. All right, now, closing the show in 30 seconds is Cleveland Dennis. All right, the 30 seconds are yours.
5: Well, I got two stories about David Allen Cole when I was about 22 or 23. Saw him on the near west side of Cleveland. He was appearing at the Smiling Dog Saloon. And he and I had a few drinks in between gigs. We're both alumni of the OSR. We were talking about that. And shoot him a couple of years ago here in St. Charles, Illinois, on the Fox River at the Arcata. And he was in the middle of a show. He fell off his chair.
0: Oh, that's great. That's great. We'll talk to you next week. Thanks for that. All right. Appreciate it. All right. So,
5: we'll talk about Donnie Elbert next time.
0: Oh, I'd love to do that. Absolutely. Love Donnie Elbert. We thank Adam for keeping us on the air and John for screening your calls. Above all, I thank you for calling and putting up with me, and especially those of you who waited and never made it on. And my apologies. But hey, we'll do it all again next Monday, trivia, 10 o'clock Central. Until then, that's a wrap. I'm Raleigh James. It's WGN Radio.
6: Bronx block bloodshed, plus sewer spending surge, and the jeers of a clown. I'm Grant Marshall, 2020 News. Real news, real stories, real fun. Corner carnage. A 21-year-old man is gunned down near his Bronx building. Bullets blast through the block, sending panic pulsing as the young victim collapses just steps from safety. NYPD combs corners, canvas cameras, and chase a still silent suspect who slipped swift into the city's shadows. Neighbors shaken, street stunned. Another daylight death delivering dread where doors should defend. Close to home, far from safe. Flush fund frenzy. America's drowning in a dirty, dollar-devouring dilemma. Aging pipes, crumbling conduits, and a sewage system straining under a staggering half-trillion-dollar fix. Experts warn wastewater woes are worsening with leaks, overflows, and failing facilities fouling rivers and raising risks from coast to countryside. Officials face a funding fight. Pay up now or pay far more later as the system sinks further, flush with trouble and running out of time. Bolivian marching power. Send out the clowns. Sad faces in the streets of Bolivia as red noses and big shoes parade in protest to counter the killjoys in command there. The sours that be want to shut down the fun that clowns conjure for kids there during special school festivities. The restrained clown posse bossies want more school days and less circus silliness. Pathos for a puddle's pity party as performers pay is poised to peter out. And that's what's happening. I'm Grant Marshall, 2020 News.
0: This is a replay of the Thursday night, April 30th WGN show. We started right at 10. If you don't hear yourself on it, it's because you didn't call, and I hope you'll rectify that soon. We're live Monday through Thursday evenings, and that's from 10 to 1 Central. 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

0: WGN Radio. I'm Raleigh James. We have 3 hours to spend together. If it's on your mind, it'll be on mine. I'll play a request as well. So there, 888-876-5593 is 8888-Raleigh, and that will do it to it. I actually, when I saw a few articles on this, I had to laugh. What doctors say behind patients' backs. Some of it actually is downright ugly, and we're not going there. All right, you can imagine. And one thing that seems to increasingly be known is that a lot of doctors are ageist, you know, come in there and be old and you got yourself problems. But apart from that are some hilarious phrases and abbreviations that doctors are routinely using. One of them that I love, the guy had an IQ deficiency. That's right. Vitamin IQ missing. And obviously someone who completely ignores advice as you'd expect. This was horrifying to find out, the number of doctors that refer to antibiotics as bug juice. Well, considering how they work, right? And CBT. Now you may say, well, that's just cognitive behavioral therapy. Yeah, chronic biscuit toxicity for those somewhat overweight, right? Yellow submarine, that's a jaundiced patient coming in a little rotund. Cut and paste. Oh, this one horrified me. It's doctors that can't be, it's surgeries that can't be completed. It's surgical slang, operations that start, but you have to close up the patient for a second opinion or something of that. It's the medical version of, well, we tried. And so, yeah, cut and paste. Yeah, very, very nice, huh? So it is that, Nocter, this one behind the scenes is doctors who are sick of nurses overstepping their bounds, so they think. Of course, turnabout's fair play. The number of nurses who have some things to say about doctors, I'm sure, is even higher. But looking at that, just I started to look at this because, well, for one thing, Bob, who sends me great links, sent me an article on this. But for another, I kept on seeing disturbing articles about truly ageism, senior citizens who were ignored. And there's a lot of advice for that we'll leave for another place. But in terms of emergency room doctors, yeah, referring to a patient of Gomer, yeah, used for patients who are frequently admitted with chronic incurable conditions, unknown conditions, yeah, indecipherable conditions. They just say, it's a Gomer, get out of my emergency room. Frequent flyer, obviously someone who's there a little bit too much. FLK, funny looking kid. Or that's nice. Yeah. TTFO, which actually the patients are told it means take fluids orally. No, basically it's told to F off. Discharge to heaven. I don't need to tell you about that. And on it is. So there actually about 10 years ago was a book on what doctors are saying behind your back, written by a doctor, as far as that goes. And again, some of it is not funny. Of course, a lot of it's not flattering, and that's okay. But when it actually is affecting care, that's a little problematic. So don't know if you're facing that. But the one piece of advice that I saw in several articles, actually, was when you're actually going for treatment of any problem or whatever, be succinct and concise. In other words, be able to verbally identify your problem in as few words as possible, and don't be nebulous like, well, I'm not sure what I feel. Yeah, that's the absolute worst. Talk about you'll be ignored in a picosecond. That's it. So there's a number of shorthand acronyms in terms of what they're saying behind your back, and some of them are downright fitting. But you know what's really sad is a lot of them are absolutely appropriate. So beware. And if you are seeking help, again, know where your symptoms are, and don't go in there, oh, it's probably nothing. You know, don't say that, whatever you do. So there you have it. 888-876-5593. Cindy in Chicago, welcome back to WGN Radio.
1: I have a request by Deanne.
0: Mm-hmm.
1: Is Deanne still living, right?
0: Yes, he is.
1: It was either Buddy Holly or Deanne that my boyfriend's favorite.
0: Uh-huh.
1: And then I was thinking about my boyfriend listening to that Me TV, and I heard Deanne, and then I thought, you know,
0: Oh, just brother. Oh, so what is it? Like, what is it you want to hear?
1: Oh, I'm sorry. Where are you, my little star? If that's what it is. No.
0: A Little Stars by the Elegants. They're a group from Staten Island. It was not by Dion and the Belmonts.
1: Twinkle, twinkle, little star, isn't that?
0: No, it isn't Twinkle. Little Star by the Elegants is the song, and that was a big hit in the 50s. But had nothing to do with Dion.
1: Oh, I thought it was Dion.
0: Yeah, well, it's not. So what else you got?
1: Well, then, anyhow, my boyfriend, I mean, it's just a joke, but I found him in the garbage can 2 doors down from my house, and I was so educated. By the time I was through with him, he was all shiny and new.
0: I'm sure someone could parse that sentence, but I have utterly no idea what you've just said. None.
1: But then, anyhow, the nuns beat the hell out of him in front of all the girls because he couldn't learn from a book. Uh-huh. And I was just so educated, I helped him. And I wasn't educated enough. I mean, in your industry, I don't know if it was like that, but I was in the accounting industry. And, like, I found most educated men to be emasculated by educated women.
0: Once again, Cindy, you think entirely too much.
1: Well, there, my cousin agrees with me. They're just all right. Woman hating office.
0: Well, there may be, but you don't need to dwell on it.
1: But then, anyhow, my boyfriend was a union carpenter and couldn't learn from a book, and he wanted a real educated woman.
0: Uh-huh. All right, then.
1: So anyhow, the one, I beat everyone up in the parking lot in Mikado. It's just a joke. But then anyhow, when I worked in this one office for account temps, I was there. I don't remember. The computer conversion or something. There were these two girls. They would go on lunch break and sit in at the table and scream every swear word at each other and scream at each other. And then finally they'd scream at each other in the parking lot, like they were going to go. Beating each other up in the parking lot. I don't know. It was just very humorous.
0: Always interesting to hear from you, Cindy. I'll try to get Little Star on for you. I know you had a couple other requests that we'll hopefully get to tonight as well. One of them, you wanted Ted Weems' She's Got It. I haven't forgotten that. 1927 on Victor.
1: I have another request. But the thing about it is you don't have to play the Karen or Carpenter version. What was it? Sing Your Own kind of song?
0: No, we won't be playing anybody's version of that. All right, but I know you wanted Dean Martin, Everybody Loves Somebody Sometime. I've got that down under your name as well. But we'll try to get Little Star on, which is not by Dion, but is by the Elegants.
1: All right.
0: Thanks for calling. Yeah, always a treat. So, you ever get the feeling that Cindy starts the conversation before she dials? Yeah, that's right. And finishes it on the air. That could explain some. Well, nothing could explain it, really. What am I saying? We'll get to Kathy and McHenry in moments right here on WGN Radio.

0: 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I'm Raleigh James. Louis Prima, 5 months, 2 weeks, 2 days, 1956 on Capitol. Billy Bob wanted to hear that and also wanted to hear Pennies from Heaven by Louis Prima. And I think he wanted it by Louis and Keeley, except they didn't sing it together. But Louis Prima did, certainly, and we'll be happy to play his version of it. Kathy is in McHenry. Welcome to WGN Radio.
1: Hi, how are you?
0: All right, how about yourself?
1: Okay. I was a nurse for, well, I'm retired now, for 50 years, and I learned something from a patient of mine very early in my career, so that would have been back in the 70s. She would always have a list of questions that she had for the doctor.
0: Mm-hmm.
1: She would, this would be in the hospital, but it works just as well as an outpatient, which so much of our care is now outpatient. And she would just have a list. And she would, they would then, and then the other trick she had in the hospital was she'd have cookies. So they would all come in, the doctors, because it was a teaching hospital, and she would give them cookies, and they would stop and pay attention to her.
0: That's interesting.
1: So yeah, that was her trick.
0: Food bribe. I like that. Food bribe. That works out well. A list is a great idea, but again, it should be a succinct list. You've got to be able to boil it down into a few words that really explain what you're feeling.
1: Right. But so often people go into a doctor's office and they're nervous.
0: Oh, of course.
1: And they forget. And I know I've done it myself. So I have always written a little piece of paper, but I'm sure people who are younger could use their phones and go in and hand. And actually, my doctor, I've known him for a long time, he would just go, let me see that list.
0: Ah.
1: And then he would look at it, and he'd like, oh, okay, I like this question. Let me talk about that one. And I used to work a lot of nights, and it was really helpful because I'd have patients awake, and I'm like, what's going on? And they'd say, I don't know. I just always forget. They come in the morning as a group, and I forget what to ask them. So I'd bring them paper and pencil in. The doctors respond very well to that. The one lady that I very clearly remember, this doctor was like a renowned doctor, and he wasn't a real, like, friendly person, but he came in and she started to ask her questions. And he turned to his group of the residents and he sent them out. He goes, I'll be here for a while. I'll catch up with you. And then he pulled up a chair and he sat down. And I, you know, she told me the next night how wonderful it was to get her questions answered. So I really recommend people doing that. Make a couple questions about, and remember, you only have 15 minutes.
0: In many, yes, if you're dealing with insurance and all that, it is certainly a short shrift. I think that's a great idea. But again, think about it before you write and boil your symptoms down succinctly. Because if it's very, very nebulous, it's not going to do anybody any good. But writing things down is a great idea. I always do that just because. But it is, it's a good thing to have everyone do, because you will forget things. So I like that.
1: And then when you come out of the doctor's office, write down what they said.
0: Well, absolutely.
1: Because you'll forget.
0: Right. If you have any doubt whatsoever, you betcha you should. And the amount of doctors who talk about, you know, their frustration with patients who don't elucidate what's going on, or again, who start with, well, I really don't want to bother you, this is probably not a big deal. Forget all that. Just say what's on your mind, what you're feeling, as succinctly as you can. So if you're ignored after that, it's time to change doctors.
1: No, I agree with you on that completely.
0: Yeah. Well, good. Well, thank you for 50 years of service, because I'll tell you what, anybody who spent a lot of time in the medical community knows that the real caregivers in terms of emotionally being there for you are the nurses. And so I thank you for what you did.
1: No, thank you very much.
0: All right. And call me again. Appreciate it.
1: Okay. Yeah. Bye-bye.
0: Bye, Kathy. Yeah, it's 100% true. Yeah, especially, you know, you're in the hospital, it's late at night, you're worried as hell, and there's no one to talk to and all that. More often than not, a great nurse will calm you down and just be there, and makes all the difference in the world. So 888-876-5593 is 8888-RALEIGH. It is Thursday, so I'm hoping we'll hear from Johnny Goen, because, of course, I know he's got Soul of the City coming up this weekend, 6 p.m. to midnight. His Labor of Love. That's right. It's not often that somebody will take the time to put something together that's going to financially profit them in absolutely no way, but just be fun. And that's what soulofthecity.net is all about on Sunday nights. All right, so what do we have here? Catherine in McHenry, welcome to WGN Radio.
2: Oh, hello. I just wanted to make mention that I have been sick lately. I'm 75, and when I go to the doctor now, I record on my phone all my visits.
0: Not a bad idea.
2: I can replay them.
0: Does the doctor know you're doing it?
2: Yes.
0: And how?
2: I tell them right up front.
0: How do they feel about that?
2: I've not had one problem with it.
0: That's great. Whoa.
2: Yeah.
0: And your dog agrees with you. What breed are we talking about?
2: Oh, she
0: here?
2: Does.
0: What is she?
2: She does. A little Chihuahua mix.
0: Oh, very vocal. Very nice. All right.
2: Yeah. Well, my protector.
0: Right. Good to hear from both of you. All right.
2: Yeah. Thank you, Riley. Right. Have
0: thanks.
2: A good night.
0: Appreciate it, Catherine. Yeah, taping, it's a good idea. And I would think the reaction would be somewhat mixed. But of course, you know, I know maybe this is unethical, but you don't have to tell them. But as far as that is, if you're doing it just for your own edification, so to speak, I don't think you need to disclose. It's not like you're compiling a dossier. Well, maybe you are. I don't know. Chris in Greenwood, we're going to talk about Anderson Radio Station, WANS perhaps. Why not? And we'll get to Brian. Brian with a Y in Miami with two I's. A crater story. We'll find out about the crater coming up and more. Right now, we'll find out about the news and what's going on in the world at large right here on WGN Radio.

answered me, I know. I'll tell you why. Because you don't even know what was on the picture you said you saw being gone.

0: WGN Radio. I'm Raleigh James. Linda in Richland Park wanted to hear that, and Ken Harris is one of my favorites. It's Boogaloo and his gallant crew on Crest. Now, mind you, when Kent became Boogaloo, this is 1955, and Big Fat Lie came out in 56 on Crest. And, you know, nobody was talking about the dance or anything like that, but he just put out some hilarious records, including one that was ripped off by the Coasters. Yeah, Shopping for Clothes, which was actually Clothesline, Wrap It Up. But Big Fat Lie was the flip side of his first single, Talk About a Party, on Crest. All right, so 888-876-5593. Oh, we're going to get to Johnny in Austin. I can't wait to talk to him. Don't go away, Johnny. And we got Brian, and we got Chris, and we got Catherine. But Kimberly is a first-time caller. I always defer to those. So Kimberly, welcome to WGN Radio. Are you with me, Kimberly?
1: I am here. Well, yes. Hi.
0: Hi. How are you?
1: Can you hear me?
0: Loud and clear.
1: I am well. It's good to be.
0: Well, good. So what's on your mind?
1: Well, I was given your name by my friend Linda in Richland Park. You just played her song.
0: Yeah.
1: I understand you have a lot of people on the line or calling in, shall I say, by eye disease.
0: Yeah.
1: And I understand you're not a doctor, but I was diagnosed with Leber's disease, LHON.
0: Yeah.
1: And I was, you know, so far I've lost my vision. And I have just a little bit, but I can't recognize faces and things of that nature. And if you had any information on this disease, any type of maybe medicine that can be used, whether it's herbal or anything that can, you know, help preserve the little bit of vision that I do have.
0: Yeah, no, I understand that. And Leber's is rare, to say the least. It's inherited, and it's mitochondrial, and it's painless, and that's the bad news, because by the time it affects your vision loss, you've got problems. It can start as young as your teens, and the problem is, of course, it can cause irreversible blindness. But the good news is that partial recovery is known. It's possible. It's been in the record, so I wouldn't give up hope entirely, but I'm the last person to give you advice, but Linda is about to go back down to Bascom Palmer, and I would say have your questions, and Linda, while you are there, because they're just about the best. Bascom Palmer is part of the University of Miami Medical School or associated with it, and when it comes to vision loss, that's the first place I'd go, and they have a satellite clinic in Palm Beach where Linda is going, and I would think if anybody had advice, that's a great place to start.
1: I actually, thank you for that, but I actually been down to Bascom and Miami University. I went there last year.
0: Oh, good.
1: In September.
0: What'd they say?
1: Yeah, and unfortunately. Well, the neuro-ophthalmologist that I saw essentially looked at medical records. I've been to the Mayo in Minneapolis.
0: Right.
1: And my home hospital is UI Health. And he just stated that he did some testing, and he just essentially said, well, you know, what I have, there is basically no cure. They probably will come up with a cure, but it probably wouldn't be in my lifetime.
0: Well, that's encouraging, isn't it? So,
1: right.
0: You know, there's nothing proven that I've ever heard about Leber in terms of holistic things. Obviously, the CoQ10 and the B12 and the B2 are, you know, anything that will combat oxidative stress is good. The biggest thing is avoid all your environmental toxins. And so that anything that can trigger oxidative stress will make it worse. And so that's about all I know. So I would say CoQ10 is usually good. But again, I'd work with a naturopath on that, somebody who knows what they're doing, not you know, a disc jockey who talks too much. But, you know, some people have had help luck with alpha-lipoic acid, ALA, you know, and certain dietary adjustments. And the deal with that, of course, is that every body is different, you know, the human body. And so your triggers might not be the same as someone else's. So I would suggest keeping a diary. And if you have times when you say, hey, my vision is better than usual or worse than usual, track it with what else is going on in your life.
1: Interesting.
0: You know, that's...
1: Okay, I like that.
0: It's pretty lame, though, I got to tell you, because the doctor, unfortunately, at Bascom is right. There is nothing at this point known. And so I would say anything you can do to avoid oxidative stress, do. But other than that, of course, in the meantime, while you're dealing with substantial vision loss, this is the time to learn the skills so you can acclimate in case you lose all your vision.
1: Like I said, they pretty much dumped me into the Chicago Lighthouse early on.
0: Good. Yeah, and anything you can do to get all the adaptive tools while you can still see a little, in a row, when you can't see at all, that will save you. So I would say do what you can now. And I'm so sorry you're going through it. And unfortunately, it's rare, as I said at the outset, and that's what makes it tough, because when something's rare, they don't throw a lot of money at it to actually see what they can do about it. So, and it's a painless situation. And just, I'm so sorry you're having to deal with this.
1: Thank you. So that I guess that's why the neuro-ophthalmologist in Miami stated I probably wouldn't be around to see a cure, because, again, I guess, like I said, it's not that many people probably that have it, so they're not throwing a lot of research at it.
0: Right. Now, the good news is that it's affecting kids, teenagers and things like that, and that sometimes causes a movement where people say, we got to look at something we can do here. But, unfortunately, the numbers are just not that high where everybody's saying, we got to find something.
1: Okay. All right. All right. Well, thank you. I appreciate the information and speaking with you.
0: I'm so glad you called. I hope you will again. And most of all, keep your spirits up, because, attitude at this point is going to be 80% of your battle. And it's hard. It's really hard. And I'm glad you have Linda and other people who can give you emotional support, even more than physical support, but just the emotion of somebody you can talk to, and that'll be a big help.
1: Definitely. Most definitely. Well, thank you.
0: Good luck. Thanks for calling.
1: Okay.
0: All right. So
1: no worries. Thank you for that.
0: How nice. Nice to meet Kimberly, but how sad that she's going through that. Now, of course, like anything else, there's always that case where somebody has an amazing amount of luck, and hopefully that'll be Kimberly, because no one knows the exact trajectory of that, and fortunately it is very rare. I think we finished talking to Catherine, but let me check. Are you still there, Catherine? No. Okay, good. I didn't want to hang up on, leave her on hold if I was in the middle of talking to her. But Johnny is in Austin. All right, Johnny, welcome back to WGN Radio. How you doing?
2: I'm doing well.
0: All
2: and
0: right.
2: Yourself?
0: I'm here. So
2: I gotcha.
0: Yeah, so Sunday night, soulofthecity.net, 6 p.m. to midnight live. And
2: yeah,
0: that is
2: I started doing
0: time.
2: A couple of new things. I got some really good suggestions from listeners, and that's where some of your best suggestions come from.
0: Yeah.
2: And I am a listener-oriented person. Always was.
0: Yeah.
2: Somebody came up with this idea. I did this when I was at KYOK on my first job. On Sunday afternoons, I used to do an artist spotlight once a week. And I'd take about, I think it was almost maybe 30 minutes or an hour, and feature an artist and all their songs back to back. I mean, I would talk between them and so forth.
0: Yeah.
2: But that was a real popular show, and being that we were in Houston and Bobby Bland was on Duke Peacock Records,
0: right,
2: and they had some good local people, Bobby Bland had come in sometime when I would feature him. Remember Al TNT Braggs?
0: Of course.
2: Yeah. He came in once upon a time. He didn't have many hits, but we wanted to keep Don Roby happy.
0: I love it.
2: I said, you want me to do a feature? You want me to do an hour on Al TNT Braggs? I told my PD, and he said, well, he'd certainly like to be on. I said, well, okay.
0: Yeah, well, after you're something else, it starts to get lean. Chase 'em Tomcat, I don't know what else.
2: and it was, I was just thinking about, I ran into a, this was really strange, a lady and her son the other day, and I was just talking. I just ran into him out of the blue, and we were talking about radio and music and everything. And I said, well, I grew up in Houston. They didn't know what I did until I told them. And I said, yeah, I worked at KYOK back in the day. And they said, oh, really? I said, yeah. I said, I knew Bobby Bland back at the time. And I said, I used to go over to Don Roby's business because I knew all the people over there, and they'd give me anything I wanted, like albums to give away and that kind of thing. And it was so much fun. I never met Don Roby personally, but I interviewed him on the phone. And my point was, thank you for bringing me home to me. There was these people I was talking to say, yeah, we had a cousin who recorded on for Don Roby. I said, what was his name?
0: Alfred Briggs.
2: Big Bud Harper. I said, Big Bud Harper?
0: Wow.
2: I said, I bought his song, I think it was called Wherever You Were, from 1963. I think it was on Peacock.
0: Right.
2: And for the life of me, that was the weirdest thing, because I hadn't even thought about that song or that guy since.
0: Yeah, Never Let Me Go. Mr. Soul is actually a pretty big Northern Soul song. Let Me Love You. Yeah.
2: Oh, he had more than one.
0: Oh,
2: huh?
0: Yeah, absolutely. But they weren't all on Peacock. He was on Harlem.
2: Oh.
0: But he was from San Antonio.
2: Oh, I see.
0: And so,
2: okay.
0: The Bel Airs would back him and things like that. So this was very, very San Antonio.
2: I'm trying to remember, but I might have never known. How in the world did Roy Head hook up with Don Roby?
0: Yeah,
2: the guy who did Treat
0: Her
2: Right.
0: I know exactly, and a lot more. Who the hell? You know, when it comes to Don Roby, my God, there should have been books written. And
2: you know, his right-hand person, Evelyn Johnson, I knew as a kid, and I would call her at home sometimes, and she'd just tell me stories, and my God, I wish I would have recorded those calls.
0: Yeah.
2: She was a sweetheart.
0: I'll bet. But yeah, of course, with Roy Head, we're talking Backbeat, not Peacock or Duke, obviously. And
2: but still Don Roby.
0: Yeah, right. But I think that UEP Mo was in this mix.
2: Really?
0: I think so. You know, because, you know, last night we were playing Dirty Blues, so to speak, you know, the double entendres. And Roy Head had done one, talking about a cow. And, you know, so, yeah. And that was actually, I think, to sent to Don Roby by UEP Mo. So that's, I think, the connection.
2: He was, Don Roby, excuse me, had a group. It was a pop group that sounded kind of like the Beach Boys. I don't know how in the hell we got hooked up with them. They were called the, oh my gosh, She's My Girl, the Coastliners.
0: Okay.
2: You remember that
0: yep.
2: one?
0: Yep.
2: There was nothing R&B to that at all.
0: No.
2: So
0: yeah, I'll Be Gone, I think. She's My Girl and I'll Be Gone was the other one.
2: But my thought is, did he have any rhyme or reason to put a certain artist on one of his labels? Because he had Duke, Peacock, Sure Shot, Backbeat, and I think Songbird Records.
0: Yeah. You know, obviously, talk about Don Roby, this is a guy who, by the way, was older than most of the people he worked. He was born like turn of the last century. So he would, you know, before 1905 for sure. And he was just a businessman. Diedrich Roby. And of course, he used the pseudonym Diedrich Malone on a lot of the records that he stole. I say that because allegedly he wrote them. Well, if you want to believe that, that fine.
2: He told me that in the interview.
0: That he wrote them? Or that he stole
2: Diedrich Malone, he sure the heck did.
0: Yeah, but I mean, did he tell you that did he claim he wrote them is what I'm saying? I mean,
2: No,
0: yeah, well, he got the writer's credits on them. He's from Houston, obviously, you know that. And he was a mixed, his mother was Jewish and his father was African-American. And it was...
2: I never knew. I knew nothing about his heritage, no.
0: Well, yeah. His grandfather had been like a plantation owner from South Carolina who settled in Houston and practiced medicine and lived in the third ward. And so...
2: Really?
0: Yeah. So Roby, you know, grew up, tough areas, hard scrabble to say the least. And he left school claiming that he was going to pursue a gambling career. Well, I guess everybody
2: nice,
0: has to have a, everybody has to have a goal, and so
2: of
0: so a yeah, he and he was a laborer. He had a nightclub in Los Angeles when he was a teenager, and then he went back to Houston and was a liquor distributor. And by the 30s, remember now he's 30 years old by this time. He's established in the black business community. He's got a taxi service. He's got an amusement parlor. He's got a club, the Lenox Club. And
2: My God!
0: You know, so you're talking. This is long before the record. So his business acumen was absolutely there. He had the Harlem Grill, which was a dance hall. Oh, God. And all that. And Peacock probably comes from, he had a dinner club, the Peacock Dinner Club. I think it was like Bronze Peacock. This is the 40s. And
2: that strikes a note.
0: Yeah, well.
2: Not that I was ever there.
0: Right, exactly. And yeah, me too. You're not letting me in 1945. But the deal is that

all that. So he wound up from that. He was the manager of Clarence Gatemouth Brown. And then he started, from that, he started out at like a booking agency, and he started to deal with Aladdin originally, and then, you know all about the Aladdin history, and then that's when he established Peacock, and Gatemouth Brown was the first artist ever on Peacock. Hang on a minute, don't go away. Stay where you are. We'll talk, yeah, Don Robey, man, there should have been a lot of books, because he was colorful, to say the least, and yeah, we talk a lot about Moish Levy. Well, Moish Levy had nothing on Don Robey, trust me. We'll pick it up there, and we'll talk, hopefully, we'll continue to talk to Johnny, but we got Brian and Chris, and hopefully you too on WGN Radio. You!

0: Speaking of Peacock Records, WGN Radio, I'm Raleigh James. Eat your heart out, Elvis Presley. That is the original Hound Dog, Big Mama Thornton. And it was on Peacock, and is one that Don Robey couldn't take writer credits for. It was Jerry Lieber, Mike Stoller, and Johnny Otis who wrote that. And it's interesting because Jerry Lieber, man, I've heard a number of interviews with him, and he always used to say that Don Robey was a gangster. Yeah, he managed using violence, the threat of violence, murder. I don't know about murder, but I thought to myself later, Lieber and Stoller were involved with Moish Levy, so yeah, I guess they were used to it by then. Now, interestingly, Johnny was a friend of Evelyn Johnson, and that's really interesting to me, Johnny, because, of course, she always defended him in print anyway. You know, said, well, he wore a gun, but he was impressing himself. There were no notches on those guns. It was an image he was trying to live up to. So that was her take on it. Now, I'm going to leave you right there because we're going to pause for the news, and then we'll be back at it, and you can tell me if that jives with what Evelyn told you. And so, yeah, absolutely, Don Robey. There should have been books. And singers liked the guy. It was writers who hated him, for all the reasons you can guess. So that's where we'll pick it up right after the news. We've got 2.5 hours for whatever's on your mind on WGN Radio.
1: Thank you, ladies and gentlemen. Thank you. We'd like to do something for you now. We haven't heard a girl sing it. And since it's so popular, we'd like to try and do it for you. We hope we remember all

0: 1960 on Verb. It was released as a single and also on some albums, and all of the takes were recorded at a concert in Berlin, like that one. So we're talking to Johnny, and Johnny is in Austin, and of course, soulofthecity.net, and we're talking about Don Roby. And you mentioned his labels. You know, he didn't start Duke. He bought that. Well, he took it. You're aware of that, right?
1: I know. I knew nothing about any of this. So obviously, from what you said before you went into news, that in his early days, he did a heck of a lot more before he got into the music business.
0: Oh, absolutely. He was established. And what I was saying about Evelyn, was that your take on him too? That she pretty much glossed over maybe his bad boy antics.
1: Well, she was quite a very kind and gentle lady. So she never told me anything that I wouldn't have been privy to. So everything was fine. I guess I'm sure when I was talking to her, and I would always talk to her at home, she never told me any dirt on him at all. And of course, I didn't ask for any either.
0: Right. Well, but her take was always that, hey, it's just an act, you know. But of course, you know, here you have Jerry Lieber saying, the hell, it's an act, you know. So I don't know. But the deal with Duke Records is that was started by the program director WDIA in Memphis. And
1: no, I know. Really?
0: Mm-hmm. That's right. And the first act on Duke was Roscoe Gordon. And,
1: okay, no more dogging?
0: No, actually, it was Hey Fat Girl, but that doesn't matter. In any event, I think DJ Mattis was his name, and Don Roby got involved as a partner initially, and then next thing you know, Don Roby owns it, and it's located also at the Bronze Peacock and all that, and that was 52, and then you mentioned Backbeat, that was 57. And then, of course, he had Sure Shot, which was a gospel label, and so other stuff.
1: Was Sure Shot a gospel label, or was it Songbird?
0: Sure Shot was supposed to be, but I don't know. I never
1: saw a hit on Sure Shot.
0: Yeah, I haven't either. And I, you know, to my recollection, now that you mentioned it, I never saw a big gospel record either. So I know that was what it was supposed to be, but I don't know. I think Songbird, you're probably right, but even that. I don't know.
1: Go ahead.
0: I was going to say, I don't know. He sold it in 73 to ABC Dunhill.
1: I know.
0: And I'd be curious.
1: I remember, and there were some guys in Austin who knew where that old building was. I went over there a couple of times to the Duke Peacock recording studio / building.
0: Well, that was the one on Arresta Street, right?
1: Yes.
0: Yeah, well, that was the Bronze Peacock originally.
1: Apparently. Oh, I didn't know. But apparently, that building sat unoccupied for years with all this stuff in it, and these people from Austin went over there, and they said, you know, the place had been closed after he sold it to MCA Records, and it was an abandoned building, but there was still stuff in there.
0: Oh yeah.
1: And these people from Austin went over there and grabbed every piece of thing they could because it was abandoned.
0: Well, you know, what's really sad about that, again, is that is historical stuff, because not so much because it was the headquarters of Duke Peacock, but that Bronze Peacock in its day was, you know, the creme de la creme in terms of African-American establishments. And that place should have gotten some sort of historical distinction.
1: You would think.
0: Yes.
1: I didn't know that.
0: Yes, because that's what it was.
1: I don't think he had anything to do with this one, but there was another big club called the Club Matinee.
0: Yeah.
1: I don't know if you remember that, but the disc jockeys back in those days, some of these R&B disc jockeys, and I'm saying the 50s, would have a live show every day. It might have only been 15 to 30 minutes at one of these clubs, and some of them were on the station Roy Hoffine's own. They would be on pop music station.
0: Right, and absolutely.
1: And Jack's Beard sponsored him, too, by the way.
0: You start to get into now also the Chitlin' Circuit. And that club was absolutely part and parcel of that. And so, you know, you saw everybody from Sam Cooke and Little Richard to Ray Charles or Aretha Franklin and all that. It was around also till 73. And what's interesting to me is that I think it closed because of urban renewal when it should have actually been restored because of its history.
1: Oh, but I wonder what caused Robbie to sell out. Just getting old.
0: Yeah, remember he would have been 70 by that time, in 73.
1: Not that young.
0: Well, I know that. Yeah, but I'll tell you, in 73 it was older than it is now. You know, as far as that goes.
1: Yeah, and he probably had a lot of money.
0: Yeah, and I'm sure he was offered a lot of money. But that's why I asked you if you knew. I don't know how much ABC Dunhill paid for that, but.
1: I don't either. I was at KYOK at the time that it happened, and I didn't remember. It was kind of like, okay, you know, it just happened, and here it came and went. But I did want to mention, I was looking up Big Mama Thornton.
0: Oh, yeah.
1: And she, I was asking when she died, and my gosh, you know, I didn't keep up with enough stuff when I was in Houston, but she was around until 84.
0: Yes, July of 84.
1: It says she did the soundtrack for a movie in 1971 called Vanishing Point.
0: Yeah. Oh, absolutely. Now, it's interesting. The reason I know when she died, and John has always laughed at this, anytime friends would come when I was still living in Los Angeles, they'd always have places they want to see, you know, like maybe it would be the Hacienda on Figueroa Street to see where Sam Cooke got it or whatever. Well, I had a friend who came to town and said, I want to see Big Mama Thornton's grave. And I said, okay. I can take you there. That's Inglewood. I know where it is. So we get there, and I'm not sure exactly where the grave is. Cornell Gunter's buried in the same cemetery. So I'll just ask at the office. And so we go in, and he said, I'm looking for Thornton. And the guy there, you know, dressed like you would if you were running a cemetery, says, first name? And he goes, Big Mama. And I needless to say, I kind of hit him in the ribs, and I said, Willie May. But, you know, yeah, Big Mama. So, yeah. But we saw hers and Cornell Gunter's grave and everything else. So, yeah, she absolutely was. And she was born in the '20s. So she was. But she was under 60 when she died, I think.
1: I've had the information here, and I don't know if it said. It said she was born in 1926 in Montgomery, Alabama.
0: So that'd be 58 years or 57 years, depending on what month.
1: Yeah.
0: All right. Yeah. Yeah, I don't know.
1: So, so I wonder how come she was only with Don Robey for that one song?
0: She was involved with Johnny Otis.
1: Oh, okay.
0: That was really her her claim to fame in many ways. And so she was part of that Johnny Otis show. And that was probably a lot more than, and you know, how that wound up on Peacock, I don't know.
1: I don't want to get way off track here, but because I wanted to mention a couple of key things. But Johnny Otis, what was his origin?
0: He's Greek.
1: What was he?
0: Oh,
1: okay, because I heard he was Russian or something.
0: No, he's Greek. Absolutely.
1: Was he born here?
0: Oh, yeah. His name was Yiannis, I-O-A-N-N-I-S, Yiannis Veliotis. And he was born in Vallejo, you know, in the farming country. And he died in Los Angeles. He was 90 years old when he died. But he was Greek, but he grew up in African-American communities and always just more identified. It wasn't like he was trying to pass or whatever. His parents were both from Greece, and they were born there. They were immigrants. And his father, I think, was a grocery store owner, and his mom painted or whatever. He had a bunch of kids. He had a younger brother who became the ambassador to Jordan. The family moved from Vallejo, which was, you know, farming country, to near Berkeley and probably near Richmond. It was predominantly an African-American neighborhood. And so as a kid, he decided that society dictated you pick black or white. I'd rather be black. And so he got married when he was 19. His wife was African-American and Filipino, and she was from Oakland. And
1: really?
0: Yeah, and they had four kids. That's where Shuggie comes from, Shuggie Otis, and, you know, a musician of his own right and others. And
1: well, for years, I thought he was black, actually.
0: No, Greek. And, yeah, he was a preacher, too. In fact, when John and I got married a zillion years ago, I had said, you know, too bad we're not still in Los Angeles. I'd have Johnny Otis marry us, but because he would do that. But he had a big TV show, you know, in the mid-50s. I always say most of the L.A. TV shows were all country, and they were. It seemed like Baker's. But the Johnny Otis show was, in 1955, was a big deal. And so, yeah, that was, and he was on the radio, too, on K-Fox and stuff like that. And he early on got a deal with Capitol, and that's where most of his stuff was
1: I used Capitol. To buy his records, of course, Willie and the Hand-Jive, but he had another one called I'll Do the Same Thing for You.
0: Yeah.
1: And I loved all his stuff. I did, but, you know, he was R&B to me.
0: Oh, yeah, and then he signed to Columbia, and that Monterey jazz album, Johnny O's Live at Monterey, you know, Little Lester Phillips and Eddie Clean Ed Vincent and Ivory Joe Hunter.
1: Oh, man.
0: And, you know, a lot of other people. That was, some of that performance was actually in Play Misty for Me.
1: Really? I saw
0: yeah.
1: it.
0: Okay, yeah.
1: Now, you and I are very much the same. We don't see movies for
0: right,
1: whatever
0: exactly,
1: reason.
0: But
1: and we're very auditory people. We're not visual.
0: That's exactly
1: types.
0: It, but had to see that, of course.
1: Did you see that movie?
0: Yes, it's one of my five.
1: Me too.
0: Yeah, it's like that. So, yeah, here's a big deal. But, you know, just to close it on Johnny Otis, a lot of people will bring up, and rightfully so, that, hey, Berry Gordy wasn't the first African-American label owner. Think about Don Robey. And every time I hear that, I go crazy, because Don Robey wasn't the first either. It was a guy named Harry Pace, and we're talking about the 20s. He had Black Swan. He had Black Swan Records, and nobody remembers that for good reason, actually. But Black Swan debuted in like 1921.
1: What kind of music was this?
0: It was you know what we'd call race music, if you will, and it was named after Elizabeth Taylor Greenfield, because they called her the Black Swan, and that was a play on the Swedish Nightingale at the time and the Irish Swan. So those were things that were around. So as a play on that, Elizabeth Taylor Greenfield became the Black Swan, and that's what they based the label on. But now this is the 1800s. She was dead by, 1870 or so. You know, this is earlier. And she was born into slavery. But that's what Black Swan Records was named after Elizabeth Greenfield. But that was 21, and it was in Harlem. And but they also had offices in Times Square.
1: Really?
0: Yes. And Black Swan's first hit was Ethel Waters, of all things. And he had a number of things. And Black Swan was bought ultimately by Paramount. And Pace went on. I mean, Pace was pretty amazing. He became a lawyer, and he had owned insurance companies and all sorts of other things, too. But if you talk about the first African-American record label owner, you have to think of Harry Pace.
1: Harry, is it Pate?
0: Pace, P-A-C-E.
1: I got to research him.
0: Yeah, take a look at him, P-A-C-E. And amazing guy.
1: I wanted to mention a couple of things.
0: Yes.
1: With regard to my Sunday show called Soul of the City. .net.
0: Yeah.
1: You have let me tell you a little bit about it. It's classic soul and R&B, in case your listeners have never heard it before. We play, we play classic soul and R&B. That's what it is. And it's kind of a work in progress still.
0: So you're telling me about new feature, 8 at 8.
1: Yeah, that's called, that came from my days at KYOK. I just happened to think about it, but on Sunday afternoons I did this spotlight on an artist, and I thought, hey, you know, that might be a good idea for this show.
0: Yeah.
1: And so 3 weeks ago I did Sam Cooke at 8 o'clock.
0: Good.
1: And I played about half an hour of his stuff.
0: Good.
1: And I got great feedback on it. The last week I did Marvin Gaye. And great feedback on that.
0: Yeah.
1: Say, well, it looks like we might be onto something here. So this week, this Sunday night at 8 o'clock Central Time, We're going to do Curtis Mayfield and the Impressions.
0: Oh, yes, yes, yes. Do the early stuff. Play the Fascinations. Oh, do all sorts of things.
1: Yeah.
0: Girls are out to get you. You got to play that.
1: That was on the Mayfield label.
0: Yeah, of course it was. But, yeah.
1: That was a fluke that I ever found that on a CD, but I did.
0: Oh, I got on a 45, but that was one of those records where I loved that record.
1: Did have a CD of their greatest hits.
0: No, the Flirta. No. The Fascinations had a CD.
1: Yeah.
0: Oh God, I got to find this.
1: I've stumbled onto it back in the 90s in Houston at Cactus Records. They must have pressed about 5 of them, because I never saw it since. I just stumbled right onto it, and it's got... I'll send you a photo.
0: I see Fascinations and the Mayfield Players out to get you.
1: Yeah.
0: Okay, I see this. I absolutely... Okay, so I'll get that. Very good. Thank you for that.
1: That's funny, too, because nationally it didn't do that much, but at KYOK in Houston, for some reason, it was number one.
0: It was a great song.
1: I'll tell you another song that was a great song that was a... And I nationally saw it, and I thought, oh, my goodness. Because it didn't nationally chart that hot, but it was number one in Houston, was Believe in Me, Baby by Jesse James in 67.
0: Yes, absolutely.
1: You remember that?
0: Yes, of course. That's a wonderful song.
1: I wonder why nationally it didn't chart that hot. It's weird.
0: That would fill a book. And I'm ending the half hour, and I don't want to end it without a big plug for your Labor of Love. And we should mention again, one of the reasons I plug it is because Johnny loves it. It's not a business. It's not any of that. It's just what he does that he loves. And if you are into R&B and soul, it's live on Sunday nights from 6 to midnight Central Time. And it's only live then. It's not recorded and played back any other time. Soulofthecity.net. But if you're using an aggregator, you know, the tune-ins of the world, go to HoustonRadioPlatinum.com.
1: That's exactly right. And then also I have the Legends of Soul Radio this week, clips of the DJs way back in the day.
0: Yes.
1: I've got Skipper Lee on there with me doing this a little bit. I got me and Percy Sledge talking about when a man loves a woman. Percy Sledge, who proclaimed he was not a DJ.
0: Right.
1: He was a human radio station.
0: Right.
1: At
0: right.
1: WNNR, was that in New Orleans?
0: Winner, of course, 990.
1: Okay.
0: Absolutely. This is going to be wonderful. I can't wait to hear it.
1: I got the WLAC, Nashville, with Little Richard doing a Royal Crown hairdressing spot.
0: Now, if you, by the way, if you are doing Skipper Lee, if you can get one of his funeral home commercials, yeah, that'd be great.
1: Oh, you know, I've got that on another computer somewhere.
0: Ain't no ragtag or whatever he would say.
1: He sent me the copy. He said, well, you do my, because he told me he was getting out of radio and he was buying him a funeral home.
0: Right.
1: And I said, okay. And he said, I want you to do my commercials. And I said, okay, send me the copy. And he sent
0: I do want to hear this. Don't go away. And we'll wrap it up right after the news right here on WGN Radio.

0: WGN Radio. I'm Raleigh James. Yes, the Fascinations. We were talking about them. Had to play it. Girls Are Out to Get You. And I'm glad Johnny just told me about that CD. I just bought it, Johnny, so it'll be here in a few days.
1: Oh, is it still out there to be bought?
0: Oh, yeah. You just have to pay for it. And don't you buy stuff off discos?
1: I never have.
0: Oh, I'm a regular. DISCOGS.com. And, if you want the Fascinations on vinyl, you can get it for $4 right now, as far as that goes. But
1: did you buy it on vinyl or CD?
0: No, I bought the CD that you told me about. Yes. Oh, God, and with shipping, I paid $28. I damn near shook when I saw I was going to pay that much. But
1: where
0: I did.
1: Are they out of?
0: Where what out of?
1: Discos.
0: Oh, who knows? Who cares? But it's a marketplace like none other. I buy stuff at least every week from them. Yeah.
1: Okay, and so that's
0: what it is.
1: It's kind of like an eBay in a way.
0: Yeah, exactly. Except there's no bids. But they'll tell you how many copies that they have available and what the prices are, and it's worldwide. You know, so if the only place you can get it is say Denmark, you're going to pay for the shipping. But usually, I can find places in the U.S. and there's almost nothing that I haven't been able to get that I really wanted.
1: I've been there.
0: Yeah.
1: And looked at their stuff, but I never could figure out how it worked or what it was. And
0: if you go to the right-hand side, it'll say shop, and it'll tell you how many listings they have. Like, okay, right now I'm looking at the Fascinations 45. There's 81 available right now. And the first one turns out to be a place that's got to be Great Britain. But the next one is the United States. But, you know, here, so I look for one, because that was $29. So I shook at that. But then I go further down the list. And I see Girls Are Out to Get You in good plus condition for $4.99, $6 shipping. They go, all right, that's pretty good. So,
1: are we talking a CD or a single?
0: No, right now I just looked up the single. But
1: I see.
0: Yeah, the CD is what I just bought. But, like for instance, when we're talking Curtis Mayfield, one of the things I'd like you to play is Patty Cake by the Artistics.
1: You mentioned that a lot. When I'm always saying this heart of mine, this heart of mine, and
0: right. I always say, Patty Cake, gotta play Patty. You know the record, don't you?
1: Oh yeah,
0: yeah, and
1: yeah.
0: Of course,
1: but when
0: Curtis
1: that song
0: Mayfield
1: came out.
0: I was gonna say he produced it, but Curtis Mayfield didn't write Patty Cake, but he did write "I'm the One Who Loves You," and the Major Lance version is the one to play.
1: As a matter of fact, well, wait a minute. I know. I've got the Major Lance.
0: Yeah,
1: I'm going to play it by the Impressions.
0: Okay.
1: "I'm the One Who Loves You" on Sunday on Sunday night that 8 o'clock segment where we do him.
0: Okay.
1: And then the Impressions.
0: That's not bad. It was a flip side in '62, ABC Paramount. I know, but the Major Lance version, man, that's the one.
1: Oh! I know it.
0: So,
1: you're also right. Yeah. So I was telling you about the DJs that are going to be legendary DJs. Al Garner at KYOK, the big guy who gave me my first job in radio.
0: Wait a minute. You're about to tell us about getting the copy for Skipper Lee's funeral home.
1: Oh, yeah, I just looked that up. And, you know, he told me when he sold his interest in KCOH radio in Houston, he asked me, did I want to buy his share? And I said, how much is it? I mean, not that I had any money. He said, I've had $300,000. And I said, I don't have that kind of money. And if I did, I don't know if that's kind of an intangible. I don't know. I've been in radio all my life, but I don't know.
0: But yeah, it was a Skipper Lee and Sons Eternal Rest Funeral Home. But you got the copy, so I forget. No, Ranky Dank Funeral Home. I forget what he said.
1: Well, it's still in business, and it's run by his sons, I believe.
0: It is.
1: He had an office over there where he did his gospel show every day. And in 2013, when program director Rick Roberts passed away from KYOK, I went over to Skipper's funeral home. And that's where he did his radio show, and I was on the air with him. But it was very nice, and he asked me would I do some spots for his funeral home. I said sure, and they were going to run on a couple of stations. They ran on a couple of stations: KCOH, KYOK, They ran on, I don't know if Magic went, I don't know, I don't, they ran on several stations.
0: But it's anyway, the copy, so yeah.
1: He sent me the copy, and he says, you know, and it's all real, you know, serious, and we do this, and we do that. And at the end of it, at the very end of the spot, it said, Skipper Lee and Sons Eternal Rest Funeral Home is not a ranky-danky funeral home.
0: Yeah, exactly. That's hilarious. How did you say that with a straight face?
1: It took a little while. but you know, that was kind of the way Skip was. And when, I'm sure he came up with that, and whenever he came up with something, he was serious and he was going to say that, and I'm sure he meant it.
0: Yeah. Oh yeah.
1: It was this is the real thing, and it's the best there is.
0: Yes.
1: And he had a down home way of saying it, cuz I think he was born like maybe in Jasper, Texas, somewhere. So he's kind of a country boy, and his dad was a famous tailor in the Beaumont, Port Arthur, Orange area many years ago. For those of you who remember Skipper Lee, and those of you who don't, you'll hear a little bit of him with me on Sunday
0: night. Oh, that's great. I can't wait.
1: And then I'll have a little bit of Jocko Henderson
0: on
1: there as well.
0: Ooh, Papa Doc, Etiliak. Okay, good.
1: And let me mention this. When I talk to you next time, I want to mention some thoughts on Aretha Franklin and her Columbia Records days.
0: Oh, God, yes.
1: And that's a topic all its own.
0: Yes,
1: it
0: is.
1: Strong feelings about that.
0: It was sad moments.
1: At any rate, you've got other calls. Thank you for taking the time.
0: Absolutely.
1: When I call here, I don't call here to promote my show so much as I appreciate it. I do like to talk classic soul and R&B, and that's what a lot of us that are listening to this right now have in common. And we all learn something by a lot of things, like Hound Dog and Big Mama Thornton and Don Robey and all this. So it makes for a good conversation. And for those of you who love R&B and classic soul, you're in good company with me and Raleigh, and you'll enjoy, I think, my Sunday night show, soulofthecity.net.
0: Do me a favor and send me an email with your phone number. I am going I am going to use it in the next few days, because I want to talk about a few other things that we won't talk about on the air.
1: Absolutely.
0: Okay.
1: I'll do that.
0: Okay,
1: I'll do that.
0: Okay, thanks.
1: Okay.
0: Okay, bye.
1: Okay, I'll talk to you soon.
0: Sounds good. All right, so yes, it's best to know us and not need us than to need us and not know us. We ain't no ranky-dank funeral home. I think it's great. Yeah, only in America. 888-876-5593. Well, if Brian's still there, we'll talk to Brian with a Y in moments right here on WGN Radio.

0: WGN Radio. That's the definitive version, as far as I'm concerned, of I'm the One Who Loves You. Major Lands, 1963. It was on the Monkey Time album, and I just loved it. All right, so 888-876-5593. Brian is in Miami. So, Brian, what's up tonight?
1: Well, good morning to you and to one and all out there eavesdropping throughout the WGN audience here. Couple of things. First, I wanted to thank you and actually laud you for something that you did. I was just trying to get to my call last week, trying to get to a couple obituaries, and you said, well, I'll get to them, and then you didn't, and that's fine with me. You can do whatever you want on your show, and you do it so fabulously, but what was remarkable was that you took the trouble to post what a lot of what I would have said about both Rod Martin, and that's the Oakland Raiders hero, and also the senior of the singing Osmonds. As you know, the two eldest Osmonds, unfortunately, were cursed with deafness, so they were not part of that, although they may have been part of the business operation, I'm not sure. In any case, what you posted was great. Now, you didn't mention what I was going to give you a little vignette about talking with, well, I had to call him Don, because he was working under Don, not Donnie in those days. In fact, it's a WGN story. It was in the WGN television lobby, now that I think about it, where I spent 15 minutes with him. Only because the receptionist that day, I believe it was a Thursday, the receptionist that day was playing hooky or something. I just was going to the lunchroom there, or the cafeteria, and I saw him in the lobby all by himself. Of course, I recognized him and introduced myself. He said, well, where is everybody? This place is empty. I said, well, yeah, there's supposed to be somebody sitting here. I haven't seen her in a while. And the whole 15 minutes I was talking to him, she never showed up.
0: That's funny.
1: So they should hire a little better there on the WGN television side. As we know, the AM radio side hires...
0: It's been
1: also, of course, Bob Surratt. What's that?
0: Many owners since then. So,
1: Yes. Well, anyway, so much for those two obituaries, and I do want to fulfill my pledge. I've already fulfilled it. I just wanted to tell you about it. That is naming a crater on the far side, often incorrectly, and I would even say ignorantly described as the dark side of the moon, obviously because of the popularity of Pink Floyd that seems to have entered the language, but it was around before even Pink Floyd, and it's just wrong. There's no dark side of the moon. The moon is equally lit and equally dark depending on what time of the month it is, well, but I digress.
0: I know we have Carol.
1: Anyway,
0: Carol is now a crater on the other side of the moon.
1: I know. Well, did they just call it that, or I thought they put her whole name on it? I think it was a tri-party name. I believe they put her middle name on as well, at least in the news account I saw of it. In any case, you know what the problem with that crater is? It's almost on the edge of the dividing line, which separates what you can see from Earth and what you can never... Well, that's an exaggeration to say you can never see it from Earth, because due to certain aspects of orbital mechanics, you can see actually more than 50% of the visible side, the facing to Earth side of the moon. You can actually get, I think the number is something like another 18% of the far side you can actually see, based on how the orbits of both the Earth and, as I understand, the Moon align sometimes. And it is the same sort of reason that you don't get an eclipse every month. You only get it when the nodes match up, and that happens from... By the way, have you ever seen a... I've seen two of them. Have you ever seen a total eclipse of the sun? I bet you have.
0: Yeah, and you know, I've never been terribly...
1: Where was it? Which one?
0: Oh, gosh. It's been a couple, but here's the deal. It's sort of like the Grand Canyon, something else. I've never been impressed with these things. I should probably be saying, oh, wow, look at this.
1: Well, too easily unimpressed, because, if I can say that, and it makes sense, because I've seen two, the one Newsweek dubbed the Lucky 7-Eleven eclipse, the one that was on July 11th, 1991, a palindromic year, I might add, parenthetically, and palindromically, if I could figure out how to say it. But that was on a Thursday, and I went down to, and I don't normally fly. In fact, I've been grounded medically grounded since 1996, and I'm just happy, delighted about that, because I still get to all the lower 48. I've been to all the lower 48 behind the wheel of the Xanadu mobile.
0: Hang on a minute. I gotta leave you right there. Don't go away.
1: Yeah.
0: Stay where you are, and we'll do this on WGN Radio. John came in to say there was a break, but it's not a break. He's reminding me I saw an eclipse. Where was this one?
2: In Globe. We saw it right
0: on
2: the street.
0: We did, absolutely. And so, yes, I've seen several. But, all right, sorry about that. So now it is to the top of the hour. All right, well, never mind my eclipse history. So which one did you see?
1: Are you talking to me?
0: Yeah, I am, actually.
1: I didn't know I was important enough to talk to off the air.
0: You're not off the air. You're on the air until the top of the hour.
1: We were off. I already put you on the speakerphone. I thought you were going to the top of the hour break.
0: I did too, but there is no top of the hour break, so I'll take this right to the news.
1: I'm sorry I didn't see the most recent one, the 2024 one on, I guess, the 8th of April. That was a Monday. I intended to, but I just couldn't get out of Florida for that. But I went down to the tip of Baja California for the Lucky 7-Eleven eclipse I told you about. That's what Newsweek called it, and it was stunning. That was my first, and by the way, I got the most mileage that week that we were at the resort there in Cabo San Lucas. We were actually about 8 miles to the west, which was better because we got to the east of it, and we got had a better vantage point as a result because of the topography and what have you. But that said, I got the most mileage I think I've ever gotten out of a single joke that week by referring to, we weren't at the Tropic of Capricorn, but we were at the Tropic of Skin Cancer. And I normally don't make jokes about cancer, but I thought that one was pretty clever, and it never failed to get a laugh, at least when I was talking to somebody at the hotel who could speak English. The second one, in answer to your question, the second one was the one I was looking forward to for, I guess, 26 years thereafter in 2017. I wanted to see it in my hometown of St. Louis because, well, for a lot of reasons, not just because I'm from there, but the original calculation that I saw had just the edge of the umbra, which is where, I guess, the penumbra, which is really what you want, the darkest part. And in fact, you can't even really tell when you're
0: okay,
1: in the umbra.
0: Okay, now you do have to hold on. Don't go away. We'll do the news. We'll get back to it. More eclipses more often on WGN Radio.

0: WGN Radio, I'm Raleigh James. So Chris in Greenwood insisted we play Human Nature by Michael Jackson, but only the Live at Wembley version from 1988, and I'm sorry to say I had it. All right, so there you go, Chris, and we'll get to his call coming up, but we're talking to Brian, who is going to wrap up eclipses. All right, so back to Brian.
1: Yes, indeed. Oh, by the way, I'm not too far into your book, but I can tell your audience, and I know about these things, I'm a kind of sort of professional writer myself. I expected the stories to be interesting, and I didn't even get to any of those yet. But what I have, what I've picked up along the way, I picked it up in the first three paragraphs, I think. Ladies and gentlemen, she is one graceful writer. She knows how to turn a phrase, and she's parsimonious with superfluous words. Although you and I have one thing in common, you love to use the word punctuation or punctuate the verb. Yeah. You love to use it not in the conventional sense, that is, in reference to punctuation. I have been saying for years, in part because I like the word so much, that I am punctilious about punctuation.
0: Okay.
1: And your punctuation is also immaculate in there, I can also report. Well, I mean, you knew that. I'm reporting that to the WGN audience.
0: Well, I'm glad you like it. You may...
1: I like your style. I haven't sampled enough of the content yet to give you an opinion.
0: Okay.
1: But I shall, I promise.
0: All right.
1: In the meantime, oh, by the way, somebody earlier, the fellow down in Houston, I believe, mentioned Aretha Franklin's name. You do know, do you not? I'm not sure who wrote the book, but there is a book. It was called a novel. It's not a novel. It's 150-odd pages of sometimes interesting but usually silly and nonsensical prose. But the very first word of what is called Tarantula happens to be Aretha. Did you know that?
0: Absolutely clueless.
1: Oh, well, now you do. Anyway, one of these days I'm going to remember who is the author of that book, but I would not recommend it. I recommend your book, but not his. About the crater, here's the thing, and the eclipse. The reason I wanted to go to see my second total eclipse of the sun, that was the one in 2017 on August 21st, of course, another Monday. It was thanks to a lame calculation or miscalculation. I don't even know if this guy did what he claimed he was doing, but somebody I knew in St. Louis told me that the umbra, which is the darkest part and the only part of the shadow of the moon that you want to be in, a partial eclipse is really nothing to speak of. And indeed, every time I brag about having seen two total eclipses of the sun, they always say, well, I've seen one. And I always say, which one? I know all the dates back pretty much to the early 20th century, including the famous one that proved Einstein's general theory of relativity in 1919, when Sir Arthur Eddington, the renowned British physicist, led an expedition to the Canary Islands, where the shadow would pass over. Comes rolling along, and when you're in the Canary Islands, you might be able to see it, the shadow rolling along the ocean. It comes west to east at, no exaggeration, 1,800 miles an hour. The reason I wanted to see it in St. Louis was because I was told that the umbra would pass over my father's grave.
0: He didn't
1: claim he calculated it, but he claimed he looked it up. He claimed he looked it up. And what it turned out to be, it's the penumbra, which was, and that's, again, nothing to see. You see a partial eclipse of the sun in a, you see a partial eclipse of the sun in a partial solar eclipse. As it turns out, lunar eclipses to me are more interesting, partial lunar eclipses, I mean, are more interesting to me than partial solar eclipses, because all you get with the partial solar eclipse is just that bite out of the sun. You can't look at it anyway because of your sensitive retinas. But the lunar eclipses you can always see, but those tend to be very boring unless you're looking at a partial one. When you see the crescent arc of the shadow of the Earth projected on the moon. And the first time I was able to perceive this was right in the shadow. You mentioned it earlier, Paramount, I believe, or somebody mentioned it, Paramount Pictures. I was right in the shadow of the wall there on Gower, at the intersection of Gower and Willoughby, and with about 20 other people watching this lunar eclipse, this partial lunar eclipse, and it just dawned on me in an instant. I had seen at least 8 or 9 of them over the years prior to this, and this was in 1981, but it never occurred to me until I saw at that time the shadow, the arc projected on the moon. It never occurred to me that I could roughly calculate in my head, because like any third grader, I've known since childhood that it's roughly 250,000 miles to the moon. Actually, I think the average is 243,000. That gets us close to 241,000, and as far away, that would be apogee at 245,000. But roughly 250,000 is a good estimate. And since I had driven across the country several times, I had a real good idea of how taxing a trip it is to go 3,000 miles. Seemed to me that I was able, not didn't seem to me, it just locked into my mind, my mathematically inclined mind, I was able to do this instant calculation in my head that it was like a light bulb going over my head, and it was a full moon after all. With the, a new moon, I guess, if it's a lunar eclipse. Well, anyway, that's not right. No. My apology. Yes. I'm getting confused.
0: Yes,
1: here.
0: It would be,
1: full stuff,
0: moon. Well, yeah,
1: it's a full moon,
0: yes.
1: Always during a lunar eclipse. It's a new moon, always during a solar
0: yes, correct.
1: Eclipse. No exceptions to that.
0: Correct.
1: But anyway, I was able to calculate. It just hit me like a flash. I visualized how large the Earth is because I was watching its shadow right there projected on the moon. But I was also then able to roughly gauge in my head what 250,000 miles looked like, as opposed to just a figure on paper. So that was a bona fide, epiphany, that's the word, for what I experienced there on that occasion. Well, anyway, as for the crater on the moon, I ended up, because it turned out that my dad's grave at Arlington, excuse me, not at Arlington, at Jefferson Memorial National Cemetery. I wouldn't expect you to know where that is, but then I also didn't expect you to know where Harry Truman Middle School was.
0: Well.
1: So, but anyway, my dad's grave was not in the umbra, so I ended up going east and seeing it in Kentucky for my first one, and then I missed the one in 2024, and I don't expect to live to see many more. There are a whole bunch more. You want to take a stab? I happen to know this number. As closely as it's been calculated, which is only to the closest million years. Do you know how many years it will be until the moon is so far away? You do know the moon is, we are losing the moon about, I think the calculation is something like 1.25 inches every year, and have been for the longest time and will continue to. But the question is, when is the moon so far away that total eclipses of the sun will no longer be visible on Earth?
0: Well, it's a
1: you
0: debate.
1: You happen to know that number? I do.
0: It's a debate between 600 and 650 million years.
1: The number I saw very precisely was calculated at 563. Yeah.
0: Well, mostly I see 600 to 650, but you know, I won't be here. And
1: why are you so pessimistic?
0: actually, I consider.
1: But anyway,
0: optimistic.
1: A couple other things. And this one you can nail while I'm off the air. Once I'm off the air, because you just passingly, when giving a fantastic breakdown and detailed, rich synopsis of the Alan Freed and Dick Clark thing. And I once had Dick Clark putting his arm around me. That was a five appearance at champion on the Challengers, his old syndicated quiz show. And by the second show, before my third show, he literally was putting his, I guess it would have been his left arm around me. So that is a moment that I will always treasure. Oh, also, he backstage, I came to the conclusion after talking to him for 20 or 30 minutes over time, over several days, I came to the conclusion that he pretty much only was familiar with the music that appeared on American Bandstand. I was hitting him with a lot of things that I thought were pretty much common knowledge to any third-rate rock historian, and he was drawing blanks on these things.
0: Keep reading,
1: when he was telling me about the only person he ever asked an autograph of. This was on the air, during the chat segment of I think my fourth show. I can't swear about that, but I was on five shows. Well, anyway, he was talking about autographs for some reason, and he said there was only one person he ever asked the autograph of. And I said, let's hear it. He said it was an astronaut. I said, really? Which one? Because I knew pretty much all of them until the shuttle flights, at least. I knew everybody from Alan Shepard, everybody from Yuri Gagarin. I knew most of the Russians as well, including Valentina Tereshkova, who is still alive.
0: So I take it
1: divorced from.
0: You
1: knew that.
0: I take it that
1: she was divorced from her ex-husband, cosmonaut.
0: Yeah, but I take it that Dick did not remember who the astronaut was. Is that where we're going with this?
1: How did you? You're reading my mind again. I mean, that's exactly why. Because I said, "Oh, let's hear it." And then, and not only did he not remember, he was visual. He was kind of leaning into me. His face was, and I could see. I don't think I imagined this, Raleigh. I could see a kind of, I don't want to say a look of fright, but it was unsettling to him that I would challenge him, and I wasn't challenging him. I was just curious.
0: Yeah, right. You were having a conversation.
1: It didn't occur to me that he might not remember the name. I remember the name of every celebrity I meet, from Donny Osmond to two moonwalkers. By the way, how many moonwalkers have you interviewed? I've interviewed two.
0: I do not believe I've interviewed any.
1: I had number four, who was the late Alan Bean, who flew, of course, up there with Pete Conrad, and I also had the 18th, Harrison Schmitt. He was on my show a bunch of times
0: in
1: Mexico. There's Radioactive Albuquerque.
0: The only astronaut I knew, and I have no idea if he walked on the moon or he didn't, but he lived in North County, San Diego, was Wally Schirra, and he was a riot.
1: No, he was in Apollo 7.
0: Well, what
1: and he was after he, and in fact.
0: That's it.
1: You raise an interesting thing because it wasn't as much a scandal with NASA in NASA as it was when Grissom got in trouble and blew those bolts and lied about it.
0: Almost
1: resulted in his drowning, as we talked about a previous time. But Wally Schirra was very possibly not exactly fired, but he was pretty much grounded after Apollo 7.
0: Let's save that for another.
1: Apollo 7. That's the one.
0: Let's save that for another conversation. All right.
1: All right. Well, I got one more thing for you, real quick here. When you were talking about Alan Freed, you did a great rundown of it, and then only passingly said, "Well, he's a lousy disc jockey." Now, I have read that, but what I have never experienced is during an air check of his show.
0: Okay,
1: what specifically was so lousy about his style?
0: He just wasn't a disc jockey. He liked the music. You could tell he was listening to the music. But I'll play one night because I've got plenty of air checks of Alan.
1: I would really enjoy that.
0: In fact, he was in Miami. Right, well, he was in Miami for a while, so I might even have some of that stuff. I'll look for it.
1: Well, travel uneventfully.
0: Okay, thanks.
1: Over and out.
0: All right, good deal. So there you have it, 888-876-5593-8888-Raleigh. And it was the music. Anyway, he'll read the book. He'll see more. Beth is a second-time caller that we're going to get to in Northwoods, Wisconsin. How about that? And we've got Clayton and Karen and Chris and Dean and one line available for you if we get there, if I can bend time. All right, yeah. We'll pick it up right there on WWE.

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I'm Raleigh James. Nina Simone. It Bees That Way Sometime. RCA 1967. That was Isaac's request. Hope you enjoyed it. Yeah, Danny Davis produced that. We'll pick it up after the news on WGN Radio.

0: WGN Radio, I'm Raleigh James. There's over 540 versions of that, and for whatever reason, Billy Bob and Thornton said he wanted to hear the Louis Prima version. Well, he has 1956 on Columbia, and we have Betty, a second-time caller from the Northwoods, Wisconsin. Hey, Betty, how are you? Betty gave up. Betty, it's probably good. I hope you'll call me again. So I say probably good because who wanted to wait that long? But it was nice of you to try. All right, so Karen in Madison, Wisconsin. Welcome back to WGN Radio. All right.
1: Hey, Raleigh.
0: Yeah, thanks for waiting.
1: Well, you know, I wanted to let you know I heard the song the other night.
0: Good.
1: And I laid there and I said, oh, I know that song. And then I realized you were playing the song I requested.
0: That's right. It was your request.
1: Yes. And so I just thought I'd call and let you know you made me very happy.
0: Oh, I'm delighted. I'm glad you heard it.
1: You know, that was good.
0: All right.
1: I just like that song.
0: Good.
1: So I hope it didn't pain you too much.
0: No, absolutely not.
1: To play it.
0: My pleasure. Okay. Glad you heard it. We'll talk to you soon. Thanks, Garrett.
1: Okay.
0: All right.
1: You too.
0: Bye-bye. So, oh, man. So 888-876-5593. Let's see. I believe Dean is in Freeport with a request. So, Dean, what is it you want to hear?
2: Hey, Raleigh. How you doing?
0: I can't complain.
2: Good. You know, you and me used to have an afternoon date 35 years ago. I don't know. Time goes by so fast, but it was in the afternoon, and I got off of work, and I'd get in the car. I worked down at the Byron Nuclear Station, and I'd flip on WROK.
0: Yeah.
2: And there showed up this young lady, and she was with Doug McDuff and Riley O'Neill, and I'm going, who is this person? Boy, I sure enjoyed.
0: That's
2: I
0: great.
2: Enjoyed all those. I don't know how long you were. You were there for, but then I had called. I didn't know that if you had done anything, said anything about David Allen Cole, because I actually didn't hear last night's show.
0: Yes, I certainly did, because I remember him so well. When I was in Nashville, all the secretaries on Music Row were scared to death of him, because of course David Allen Cole created this persona. None of it was true. He claimed he had murdered someone in jail. He did not. He was in jail for burglary tools or something, but he made it out to be that he was, you know, a convicted felon for murder and all this. But I also mentioned that, you know, this whole rhinestone getup was kind of interesting.

0: interesting because that happened. When he came to Nashville, he was actually 67, and he was a blues singer because his favorite artist was Johnny Ace, if you're ready for that. Uh-huh. And he claimed, and I don't know if this is true because most of what he said was not, but he claimed that the person who turned him into a songwriter was a screaming Jay Hawkins who he allegedly served time with in prison. Now, I don't know. Okay. I mean, both of them went there, but, you know, anyway, but that's what he claimed. But so he was in Nashville, and he was, you know, trying to get something going, and nothing really was. And he had a meeting with Mel Tillis. He got, you know, someone said, yeah, I'll get you a meeting with him. You guys can talk. So he goes to Mel's office, and during the meeting, Mel had opened a closet in his office, and here's David Allan Coe, and he sees all these rhinestone suits, and he just goes, gaga. And Mel said, I wouldn't be caught dead in them anymore. You want them? And so he gave David Allan Coe all of his rhinestone suits. Now, I'm sure they had to be altered because they weren't exactly the same in size. But nonetheless, that was how he got the rhinestone deal. And, you know, he kicked around. And, oh, the other thing was he drove a hearse. And so he'd drive right down, you know, 16th Avenue South and 17th Avenue South with a hearse. And he had this group of girls, and I hate to say it, I hope none of them are alive because they were just skanky, but he'd had these girls, and they'd kind of be there, and he called them Ladysmith. And, you know, who knows? But, you know, by the mid-70s, Billy Sherrill got interested in them and started to produce them. And, you know, he had written some good stuff. Like, he wrote that first record that made Tanya Tucker a star that Billy used, you know, Would You Lay With Me in a Field of Stone. That was a David Allan Coe record. And, and he did some, he had some other records that were hits for other people. But, you know, then, of course, that Steve Goodman song when he wrote back and said it is not the perfect song because it doesn't have trains and it doesn't have mama and it doesn't have rain, you know, and then that verse, which was so classic. And it was wonderful.
1: You know, all the guys that worked, they would always talk about him, but you know, back actually at that day during that, you know, time you were at WROK, that's when the whole hot country format came on in Rockford in 92, and then I got a part-time gig just doing a weekend shift over there because I always wanted to be a, you know, DJ. And the reason why, you know, you brought up Mel Tillis.
0: Yeah.
1: And with the stuttering, you know, I was a stutterer as a child, and I used to have to go in grade school, and I'd go down to the speech class, and there was a woman in there, and she'd make me pick up the Reader's Digest and just read it real slow.
0: Yeah, yeah.
1: And but it was when I really kicked it was when I had friends in the early 70s there that were getting into being radio DJs, and so I would practice the whole you know, Q98.5 and put that emphasis on my voice, and that is what actually helped me kick that whole stuttering deal.
0: That's great.
1: And it was. You know, my daughter ended up being a stutterer, but she's kicked it too. So you know everything's good. But if you I didn't know if you played anything last night, anything that you think is appropriate that of David Allan Coe's, but if you have time before the show ends this evening, or we can catch it next week.
0: Yeah, I've got one bumper left this evening. Maybe I should do You Never Call Me By My Name, because that verse, I was drunk the day my mom got out of prison, went to pick her up in the rain. Before I could get to the station in my pickup truck, she got run over by a damned old train. Yeah.
1: That was one that you will never forget.
0: No,
1: you
0: know, exactly.
1: It isn't something that goes through my mind when I'm driving down the road, but it's good to hear it every now and then.
0: Yeah, no, absolutely. And you know, he was a character, and he built a persona that, and of course, he was heavily involved. He claims that he created the Outlaws. Well, that's arguable, but he certainly.
1: That's what I was wondering.
0: Oh, it's arguable. Yeah, and I'll tell you that story some night. But anyway, regardless, he built himself into a persona. Madonna, that, man, talk about an unlikely country star. There he was. And it's so funny because, you know, he wrote Take This Job and Shove It, which, of course, was Johnny Paycheck.
1: Oh, yeah.
0: And Johnny Paycheck was another denizen. I mean, when I was first at Epic, I had to answer the phone, among other things. And I can't tell you how many hotels called because he left and didn't pay the bills. And so we started to call him Johnny Badcheck. And so, you know, it was hilarious. You could almost count on it while he was on the road. Someone's going to call. Sure enough.
1: Somebody's going to call looking for their money.
0: That's it. Yeah. That's it. And so, you know, when David Allan Coe's writing it and Johnny Paycheck is singing it and it's things like Take This Job and Shove It, you know, man, I tell you, Billy Sherrill had to have a ball with that session.
1: Yeah, yeah. Yeah, I don't know if Doug McDuff, I'm pretty sure he's passed. I don't know about Riley.
0: I hope that's not true. I like him.
1: I don't know that for a fact. I'm going to have to go on legacy.com and punch it in and see if it's there. If it is there, I'll forward it to your email.
0: I hope it's not. And he left Rockford. He's the only guy I know. He left Rockford. He got a job in Milwaukee, and he came back because he missed Rockford. And... you know, that always always surprised me. But I bet you he's still alive. Now, I don't know where Riley is anymore.
1: He could be, yeah. He could be. I know a lot of those guys from back, the news guy that was Fred, whatever his name was back in the day, but he was always on the road at the scene, out following the kind of like in the old days on WGN when they had Larry Schreiner.
0: Right.
1: And, you know, Larry would be out all night running around, and then he'd get on the morning show with either Wally or Bobby or whoever was on the morning show, and he'd, you know, he'd say, yeah, we're down here in the alley, and so-and-so and so-and-so and three people are, you know, that was kind of one of them morning segments back then.
0: Yeah, you and know, I also remember the late Sue Moreau's weather. She'd always be on the air doing the weather with me. And
1: I saw her a couple times a few years back. She was doing a few television ads.
0: Good for her.
1: You know, I think that was her. Yeah. But brings back a whole lot of old memories, but the whole thing about the scaries about it, you know, I think back, that was the early 90s, and I'm going like, you know, where's that time gone?
0: Yeah,
1: I know. My daughter was born in 92, and I think you started in what?
0: 92. Yeah, I was there from February of 92 to February of 93. I was there exactly 1 year.
1: 1 year. And it was like the old hee-haw song, you know, where are you tonight?
0: Yeah.
1: You know, I was like, and Pete Pyle's gone.
0: Yeah,
1: you know,
0: that's,
1: she was gone.
0: Absolutely. It was a great place to be. It wasn't my, you know, I didn't want to go there. I fought kind of going there, but they kept offering me money.
1: I heard you say that.
0: Yeah, but I'll tell you what, I learned more at that radio station than anywhere I have ever worked because there were no callers. And so, you know, you either had to learn to do a monologue or die. And so it gave me more than I gave it. And so I'll always remember it fondly. But the funniest thing in closing on this is that there I was on 1440 AM in Rockford. And when I'd get off the air, it'd be afternoon drive, it'd be kind of night. And, you know, here's the parking lot of WROK, and I'm staring at these directional towers. And, of course, harmonics, you know, divide 1440 in half. What do you have? You have 720. And, yes, I would hear them in the WROK parking lot. And I remember thinking, oh, man. So who would have ever thought, you know, that 30-something years later
1: I'd be on
0: there? I'm sure. I would assume they're still there. 39 and 1 Brentwood. Yeah. I would assume they are. Towers are probably there.
1: Still all kinds of good places to eat over there. Leno's and up and down that whole East State Street corridor.
0: Well, you know, I was a Beefaroo Loves Park girl. They had the 50s themes.
1: Oh, boy. There was bad news this week, too. On Monday, they had shut down all the Beefaroos in Rockford.
0: No!
1: Yeah.
0: Oh, no!
1: I, You didn't catch the whole story. If you go to WIFR.com.
0: No.
1: But
0: this can't
1: the owner,
0: be gone.
1: What, well, they didn't pay the taxes or something.
0: Well, that's a problem.
1: So
0: that's a real problem. Oh,
1: yeah,
0: man.
1: Yeah, hopefully they'll get that
0: okay.
1: taken care of.
0: I'm looking at IFR. Okay. It says here, I just went to IFR, Beefaroo locations to reopen after suddenly closing, and they're expected to resume after multiple restaurants in Winnebago County shut down Monday. And apparently, the vice president said select locations would reopen depending on employee availability. And so that comes after the orange signs from the Illinois Department of Revenue were posted on the doors. Oh, my
1: yeah.
0: dear God. Well, I hope that Love's Park is back. It was a wonderful 50s theme. So we'll see.
1: Oh, my gosh.
0: Yeah.
1: Yeah.
0: All right.
1: Yeah, that, for sure. Well, hey, nice talking to you. And,
0: yes, thank you.
1: Yeah. You have a wonderful weekend.
0: Okay, you too. Thanks for calling.
1: Yeah.
0: Okay, bye. All right. So now look at this. Beth called back. Hopefully we still have Beth, and she has a request. So, Beth, welcome back to WGN Radio. We've lost Beth again? Beth, have patience. Oh, well. And there's always next week, Beth. Monday, of course, is Monday Night Trivia. But after that, Tuesday through Thursday, if you call early, it's usually radio's vast wasteland when I'm truly talking to myself. So I'd love it if you would. All right. So that's where we are. Let's do this right now on WGN Radio. WGN Radio, we'll forego the bumper because we've got 6 minutes and five callers. We'll see how we do. All right. So hanging on for half of forever is Chris in Greenwood. So you get the first minute. So, okay, Chris, what's up?
2: Hey, how's it going?
0: All right. Thanks for waiting. So sorry about this.
2: Oh, yeah. I'll just go and tell you about the radio stations in Anderson.
0: Which ones?
2: WAIM.
0: Oh, yeah, okay.
2: Yeah, you know, they, like, 12:30 and they flash 4.
0: Uh-huh.
2: And you remember their FM, 101.1?
0: Uh-huh.
2: You know, they had a TV, AM, and FM.
0: Yeah, and 101.1 now, I think it's WROQ. I think that's what they are today. But
2: yeah, the most popular station in the upstate.
0: Yeah, yeah, but absolutely. Their TV station, like we're talking last night, right after they lifted the deal where you could have a license in 52, that's when AIM came on. And originally, I think it was 58 and then later moved to 40. And it was the first TV station in Greenville, basically, Greenville, Spartanburg, Asheville. And I think, didn't it become WAXA for a while, and now it's MYA?
2: Yeah, said it was Channel 58 instead of 40?
0: Yeah, it was started out as 58 and then 40.
2: What year it was 58? I didn't know that.
0: 52.
2: 1952.
0: Yep.
2: And, you know, they went off the air a couple of times.
0: Yep. Well, with those power bills, you'd expect that.
2: They went off the air in, like, 1980 because I think a lightning struck the tower.
0: Yeah. Yeah.
2: And, you know, they went off the air in 89 because the owner died. And
0: all right. Well, here's the deal. We can talk more about it, but we got to do it next week. All right?
2: Okay, and play my request next week.
0: Okay, I'll do it. Oh, wait a minute. I played your request this week. I played it. I played. You didn't hear it? I played your Michael Jackson live in Berlin doing Human Nature. Played the whole damn song.
2: You did win. Yeah.
0: You were on hold, weren't you? Oh, God.
2: Oh.
0: You were on hold while I did it. Oh, man.
2: I'll have to look back at it online on
0: your
2: podcast.
0: Yeah, absolutely. All right. So I did.
2: Did it make the airwaves?
0: Yes, it did.
2: Darn.
0: All right. Yeah. All right. So, yeah, you better check that out. The replay will be up after the show. All right. Oh, man. Yeah, I played his request, and I even talked about the fact, 1988 and that live thing of Human Nature. Okay, so now let's see. We've got 2.5 minutes. Well, all right. So Chuck in Rockford. Okay, Chuck.
3: Yeah. I, over my lifetime, had heard several times about atomic energy being used to operate a car. And they say you don't have to, you know, fill up on the energy once. But
0: yeah.
3: The first time I'd heard about it was with Bishop Fulton Sheen.
0: Yeah.
3: And we had talked about that. That must have been back in either the 40s or 50s.
0: Well, in the 50s, remember, and we'll talk more about this next week. I promise I'll get to you earlier. But Ford came out with the Ford Nucleon, and it would use small reactors with uranium pellets. I'm not making this up. You can look that up, the Ford Nucleon. I don't know if they ever actually sold this car, but they certainly created it.
3: Yeah.
0: It was a concept
3: car. What brought it
0: car.
3: Up again was that someone had had a time capsule, and they had predicted that we would be using atomic energy by 2000.
0: And here we are. Okay, I'll talk to you next week. Thank you. Look forward to it.
3: $4 a gallon.
0: Yeah, right. Yeah, boy, I tell you what. Thanks. All right, so now time is wasting, so we'll see what Clayton. Let's have the weather review in 30 seconds.
4: Hi, it's Clayton again. I just thought I would let you know I am perfectly fine after that tornado came through.
0: Told you.
4: A couple days ago.
0: I told you you would be.
4: I'm kind of cutting it late, though.
0: Yeah.
4: I got finals tomorrow.
0: Ah.
4: Finals week starts about that time.
0: All right, well, good luck on that.
4: All righty.
0: Okay, thanks. All right, so now there was one other thing I wanted to say, and I'll get to Cleveland Dennis here in the waning seconds, but I meant to say this earlier. Victor is having outpatient surgery tomorrow, May 1st. So, Victor, hopefully you're sound asleep and not listening, but we're praying for you. All right, now, closing the show in 30 seconds is Cleveland Dennis. All right, the 30 seconds are yours.
2: Well, I got two stories about David Allen Cole when I was about 22 or 23. Saw him on the near west side of Cleveland. He was appearing at the Smiling Dog Saloon. And he and I had a few drinks in between gigs. We're both alumni of the OSR. We were talking about that. And shoot him a couple of years ago here in St. Charles, Illinois, on the Fox River at the Arcata. And he was in the middle of a show. And he fell off his chair.
0: Oh, that's great. That's great. We'll talk to you next week. Thanks for that. All right. Appreciate it. All right.
2: So, we'll talk about Donnie Elbert next time.
0: Oh, I'd love to do that. Absolutely. Love Donnie Elbert. We thank Adam for keeping us on the air and John for screening your calls. Above all, I thank you for calling and putting up with me, and especially those of you who waited and never made it on. And my apologies. But hey, we'll do it all again next Monday, trivia, 10 o'clock Central. Until then, that's a wrap. I'm Raleigh James. It's WGN Radio.
5: Bronx Block bloodshed, plus sewer spending surge, and the jeers of a clown. I'm Grant Marshall, 2020 News. Real news, real stories, real fun. Corner carnage. A 21-year-old man is gunned down near his Bronx building. Bullets blast through the block, sending panic pulsing as the young victim collapses just steps from safety. NYPD combs corners, canvas cameras, and chase a still silent suspect who slipped swift into the city's shadows. Neighbors shaken, street stunned. Another daylight death delivering dread where doors should defend. Close to home, far from safe. Flush fund frenzy. America's drowning in a dirty dollar-devouring dilemma. Aging pipes, crumbling conduits, and a sewage system straining under a staggering half-trillion-dollar fix. Experts warn wastewater woes are worsening with leaks, overflows, and failing facilities fouling rivers and raising risks from coast to countryside. Officials face a funding fight. Pay up now or pay far more later as the system sinks further, flush with trouble and running out of time. Bolivian marching power. Send out the clowns. Sad faces in the streets of Bolivia as red noses and big shoes parade in protest to counter the killjoys in command there. The sours that be want to shut down the fun that clowns conjure for kids there during special school festivities. The restrained clown posse bossies want more school days and less circus silliness. Pathos for a puddle's pity party as performers' pay is poised to peter out. And that's what's happening. I'm Grant Marshall, 2020 News.
0: This is a replay of the Thursday night, April 30th WGN show. We started right at 10. If you don't hear yourself on it, it's because you didn't call, and I hope you'll rectify that soon. We're live Monday through Thursday evenings, and that's from 10 to 1 Central. 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

0: WGN Radio. I'm Raleigh James. We have 3 hours to spend together. If it's on your mind, it'll be on mine. I'll play a request as well. So there, 888-876-5593 is 8888-Raleigh, and that will do it to it. Actually, when I saw a few articles on this, I had to laugh. What doctors say behind patients' backs, some of it actually is downright ugly, and we're not going there. All right, you can imagine. And one thing that seems to increasingly be known is that a lot of doctors are ageist, you know, come in there and be old and you got yourself problems. But apart from that are some hilarious phrases and abbreviations that doctors are routinely using. One of them that I love, the guy had an IQ deficiency. That's right. Vitamin IQ missing. And yeah, obviously someone who completely ignores advice as you'd expect. This was horrifying to find out, the number of doctors that refer to antibiotics as bug juice. Well, considering how they work, right? And CBT. Now you may say, well, that's just cognitive behavioral therapy. Yeah, chronic biscuit toxicity for those somewhat overweight, right? Yellow submarine, that's a jaundiced patient coming in a little rotund. Cut and paste. Oh, this one horrified me. It's doctors that can't be, it's surgeries that can't be completed. It's surgical slang, operations that start, but you have to close up the patient for a second opinion or something of that. It's the medical version of, well, we tried. And so, yeah, cut and paste. Yeah, very, very nice, huh? And so it is that, Noctor, this one behind the scenes is doctors who are sick of nurses overstepping their bounds, so they think. Of course, turnabout's fair play. The number of nurses who have some things to say about doctors, I'm sure, is even higher. But looking at that, just I started to look at this because, well, for one thing, Bob, who sends me great links, sent me an article on this. But for another, I kept on seeing disturbing articles about truly ageism, senior citizens who were ignored. And there's a lot of advice for that we'll leave for another place. But in terms of emergency room doctors, yeah, referring to a patient of Gomer, yeah, used for patients who are frequently admitted with chronic incurable conditions, unknown conditions, yeah, indecipherable conditions. They just say, it's a Gomer, get out of my emergency room. Frequent flyer, obviously someone who's there a little bit too much. FLK, funny looking kid. Or that's nice. Yeah. TTFO, which actually the patients are told it means take fluids orally. No, basically it's told to F off. Discharge to heaven. I don't need to tell you about that. And on it is. So there actually about 10 years ago was a book on what doctors are saying behind your back, written by a doctor, as far as that goes. And again, some of it is not funny. Of course, a lot of it's not flattering, and that's okay. But when it actually is affecting care, that's a little problematic. So yeah, don't know if you're facing that. But the one piece of advice that I saw in several articles, actually, was when you're actually going for treatment of any problem or whatever, be succinct and concise. In other words, be able to verbally identify your problem in as few words as possible, and don't be nebulous like, well, I'm not sure what I feel. Yeah, that's the absolute worst. Talk about you'll be ignored in a picosecond. That's it. So, but yeah, there's a number of shorthand acronyms in terms of what they're saying behind your back, and some of them are downright fitting. But you know what's really sad is a lot of them are absolutely appropriate. So so beware, and if you are seeking help, again, know where your symptoms are, and you know, and don't go in there, oh, it's probably nothing, you know, don't say that, whatever you do. So there you have it. 888-876-5593. Cindy in Chicago, welcome back to WGN Radio.
1: Yeah, well, I have a request by Deanne.
0: Mm-hmm.
1: Is Deanne still living, right?
0: Yes, he is.
1: It was either Buddy Holly or Deanne that my boyfriend's favorite.
0: Uh-huh.
1: And then I was thinking about my boyfriend listening to that Me TV, and I heard Deanne, and then I thought, you know,
0: Oh, just brother. Oh, so what is it? Like, what is it you want to hear?
1: Oh, I'm sorry. Where are you, my little star? If that's what it is. No.
0: Little Stars by the Elegants. They're a group from Staten Island. It was not by Dion and the Belmonts.
1: Twinkle, twinkle, little star, isn't that?
0: No, it isn't Twinkle. Little Star by the Elegants is the song, and that was a big hit in the 50s. But had nothing to do with Dion.
1: Oh, I thought it was Dion.
0: Yeah, well, it's not. So what else you got?
1: Well, then, anyhow, my boyfriend, I mean, it's just a joke, but I found him in the garbage can two doors down from my house, and I was so educated. By the time I was through with him, he was all shiny and new.
0: I'm sure someone could parse that sentence, but I have utterly no idea what you've just said. None.
1: But then, anyhow, the nuns beat the hell out of him in front of all the girls because he couldn't learn from a book. Uh-huh. And I was just so educated, I helped him. You know, and I wasn't educated enough. I mean, in your industry, I don't know if it was like that, but I was in the accounting industry. And, like, I found most educated men to be emasculated by educated women.
0: Once again, Cindy, you think entirely too much.
1: Well, there, you know, my cousin agrees with me. There are just one Hayden's office.
0: Well, there may be, but you don't need to dwell on it.
1: But then, anyhow, my boyfriend was a union carpenter and couldn't learn from a book, and he wanted a real educated woman.
0: Uh-huh. All right, then.
1: So anyhow, I beat everyone up in the parking lot in Mercado. So well, it's just a joke. But then anyhow, when I worked in this one office for account temps, I was there. I don't remember the computer conversion or something. There were these two girls. They would go on lunch break and sit in at the table and scream every swear word at each other and scream at each other and then finally they'd scream at each other in the parking lot, like they were going to go beat each other up in the parking lot. I don't know. It was just very humorous.
0: Always interesting to hear from you, Cindy. I'll try to get Little Star on for you. I know you had a couple other requests that we'll hopefully get to tonight as well. One of them, you wanted Ted Weems' She's Got It. I haven't forgotten that. 1927 on Victor. And
1: I have another request too.
0: Oh God.
1: But the thing about it is you don't have to play the Carinder Carpenter version. What was it, Sing Your Own kind of song?
0: No, we won't be playing anybody's version of that. All right, but I know you wanted Dean Martin, Everybody Loves Somebody Sometime. I've got that down under your name as well. But we'll try to get Little Star on, which is not by Dion, but is by the Elegants.
1: All right.
0: Thanks for calling. Yeah, always a treat. So, you know, you ever get the feeling that Cindy starts the conversation before she dials? Yeah, that's right. And finishes it on the air. That could explain some. Well, nothing could explain it, really. What am I saying? We'll get to Kathy and McHenry in moments right here on WGN Radio.

0: 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I'm Raleigh James. Louis Prima, 5 months, 2 weeks, 2 days, 1956 on Capitol. Billy Bob wanted to hear that, and also wanted to hear Pennies from Heaven by Louis Prima. And I think he wanted it by Louis and Keeley, except they didn't sing it together. But Louis Prima did, certainly, and we'll be happy to play his version of it. Kathy is in McHenry. Welcome to WGN Radio.
1: Hi, how are you?
0: All right, how about yourself?
1: Okay. I was a nurse for, well, I'm retired now, for 50 years, and I learned something from a patient of mine very early in my career. So that would have been back in the 70s. She would always have a list of questions that she had for the doctor.
0: Mm-hmm.
1: She would, this would be in the hospital, but it works just as well as an outpatient, which so much of our care is now outpatient. And she would just have a list. And she would, they would then, and then the other trick she had in the hospital was she'd have cookies. So they would all come in, the doctors, because it was a teaching hospital, and she would give them cookies, and they would stop and pay attention to her.
0: That's interesting.
1: So yeah, that was her trick.
0: Food bribe. I like that. Food bribe. That works out well. A list is a great idea, but again, it should be a succinct list. You've got to be able to boil it down into a few words that really explain what you're feeling.
1: Right. But so often people go into a doctor's office and they're nervous.
0: Oh, of course.
1: And they forget. And I know I've done it myself. So I have always written a little piece of paper, but I'm sure people who are younger could use their phones and go in and hand. And actually, my doctor, I've known him for a long time, he would just go, let me see that list.
0: Ah.
1: And then he would look at it, and he'd like, oh, okay, I like this question. Let me talk about that one. And I used to work a lot of nights, and it was really helpful because I'd have patients awake, and I'm like, what's going on? And they'd say, I don't know. I just always forget. They come in the morning as a group, and I forget what to ask them. So I'd bring them paper and pencil. And the doctors respond very well to that. The one lady that I very clearly remember, this doctor was like a renowned doctor. And he wasn't a real, like, friendly person, but he came in and she started to ask her questions. And he turned to his group of the residents and he sent them out. He goes, I'll be here for a while. I'll catch up with you. And then he pulled up a chair and he sat down. And I, you know, she told me the next night how wonderful it was to get her questions answered. So I really recommend people doing that. Make a couple questions about, and remember, you only have 15 minutes.
0: In many, yes, if you're dealing with insurance and all that, it is certainly short shrift. I think that's a great idea. But again, think about it before you write and boil your symptoms down succinctly. Because if it's very, very nebulous, it's not going to do anybody any good. But writing things down is a great idea. I always do that just because. But it is it's a good thing to have everyone do, because you will forget things. So I like that. But
1: And then when you come out of the doctor's office, write down what they said.
0: Well, absolutely.
1: Because you'll forget.
0: Right. If you have any doubt whatsoever, you betcha you should. And the amount of doctors who talk about, you know, their frustration with patients who don't elucidate what's going on, or again, who start with, well, I really don't want to bother you. This is probably not a big deal. Forget all that. Just say what's on your mind, what you're feeling, as succinctly as you can. So if you're ignored after that, it's time to change doctors.
1: No, I agree with you on that completely.
0: Yeah. Yeah. Well, good. Well, thank you for 50 years of service, because I'll tell you what, anybody who spent a lot of time in the medical community knows that the real caregivers in terms of emotionally being there for you are the nurses. And so I thank you for what you did.
1: No, thank you very much.
0: All right. And call me again. Appreciate it.
1: Okay. Yeah. Bye-bye.
0: Bye, Kathy. Yeah, it's 100% true. Yeah, especially, you know, you're in the hospital, it's late at night, you're worried as hell, and there's no one to talk to and all that. More often than not, a great nurse will calm you down and just be there, and makes all the difference in the world. So 888-876-5593 is 8888-RALEIGH. It is Thursday, so I'm hoping we'll hear from Johnny Goen, because, of course, I know he's got Soul of the City coming up this weekend, 6 p.m. to midnight. His Labor of Love. That's right. It's not often that somebody will take the time to put something together that's going to financially profit them in absolutely no way, but just be fun. And that's what soulofthecity.net is all about on Sunday nights. All right, so what do we have here? Catherine in McHenry, welcome to WGN Radio.
2: Oh, hello. I just wanted to make mention that I have been sick lately. I'm 75, and when I go to the doctor now, I record on my phone all my visits.
0: Not a bad idea.
2: I can replay them.
0: Does the doctor know you're doing it?
2: Yes.
0: And how?
2: I tell them right up front.
0: How do they feel about that?
2: I've not had one problem with it.
0: That's great. Whoa.
2: Yeah.
0: And your dog agrees with you. What breed are we talking about?
2: Oh, she
0: here?
2: Does.
0: What is she?
2: She does. A little Chihuahua mix.
0: Oh, very vocal. Very nice. All right.
2: Yeah. Well, my protector.
0: Right. Good to hear from both of you. All right.
2: Yeah. Thank you, Raleigh. Have
0: thanks.
2: A good night.
0: Appreciate it, Catherine. Yeah, taping it's a good idea, and I would think the reaction would be somewhat mixed. But, of course, you know, I know maybe this is unethical, but you don't have to tell them. But as far as that is, if you're doing it just for your own edification, so to speak, I don't think you need to disclose. It's not like you're compiling a dossier. Well, maybe you are. I don't know. Chris in Greenwood, we're going to talk about Anderson Radio Station, WANS perhaps. Why not? And we'll get to Brian with a Y in Miami with two I's, a crater story. We'll find out about the crater coming up and more. Right now, we'll find out about the news and what's going on in the world at large right here on WGN Radio.

really high, I know. I'll tell you why. 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

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I seen you sneaking in the pawn shop on the sly. Now you want me to sympathize, sitting there rolling your

0: WGN Radio. I'm Raleigh James. Linda in Richmond Park wanted to hear that, and Ken Harris is one of my favorites. It's Boogaloo and his gallant crew on Crest. Now, mind you, when Kent became Boogaloo, this is 1955, and Big Fat Lie came out in 56 on Crest. And, you know, nobody was talking about the dance or anything like that, but he just put out some hilarious records, including one that was ripped off by the Coasters, yeah, Shopping for Clothes, which was actually Clothesline, Wrap It Up. But Big Fat Lie was the flip side of his first single, Talk About a Party, on Crest. All right, so 888-876-5593. Oh, we're going to get to Johnny in Austin. I can't wait to talk to him. Don't go away, Johnny. And we got Brian, and we got Chris, and we got Catherine. But Kimberly is a first-time caller. I always defer to those. So, Kimberly, welcome to WGN Radio. Are you with me, Kimberly?
1: I am here. Yes. Hi.
0: Hi. How are you?
1: Can you hear me?
0: Loud and clear.
1: I am well. It's good to be.
0: Well, good. So what's on your mind?
1: Well, I was given your name by my friend Linda in Richmond Park. You just played her song.
0: Yeah.
1: I understand you have a lot of people on the line or calling in, shall I say, by eye disease.
0: Yeah.
1: And I understand you're not a doctor, but I was diagnosed with Leber's disease, LHON.
0: Yeah.
1: And I was, you know, so far I've lost my vision. And I have just a little bit, but I can't recognize faces and things of that nature. And if you had any information on this disease, any type of maybe medicine that can be used, whether it's herbal or anything that can, you know, help preserve the little bit of vision that I do have.
0: Yeah. No, I understand that. And Leber's is rare, to say the least. It's inherited, and it's mitochondrial, and it's painless, and that's the bad news, because by the time it affects your vision loss, you've got problems. It can start as young as your teens, and the problem is, of course, it can cause irreversible blindness. But the good news is that partial recovery is known. It's possible. It's been in the record. So I wouldn't give up hope entirely. But I'm the last person to give you advice. But Linda is about to go back down to Bascom Palmer. And I would say have your questions. And Linda, while you are there, because they're just about the best. Bascom Palmer is part of the University of Miami Medical School or associated with it. And when it comes to vision loss, that's the first place I'd go. And they have a satellite clinic in Palm Beach where Linda is going. And I would think if anybody had advice, that's a great place to start.
1: I actually, thank you for that, but I actually been down to Bascom and Miami University. I went there last year.
0: Oh, good.
1: In September.
0: What'd they say?
1: Yeah, and unfortunately. Well, the neuro-ophthalmologist that I saw essentially looked at medical records. So I've been to the Mayo in Minneapolis.
0: Right.
1: And my home hospital is UI Health. And he just stated that he did some testing, and he just essentially said, well, you know, what I have, there is basically no cure. They probably will come up with a cure, but it probably wouldn't be in my lifetime.
0: Well, that's encouraging, isn't it? So,
1: right.
0: You know, there's nothing proven that I've ever heard about Leber in terms of holistic things. Obviously, the CoQ10 and the B12 and the B2 are, you know, anything that will combat oxidative stress is good. The biggest thing is avoid all your environmental toxins. And so that anything that can trigger oxidative stress will make it worse. And so that's okay. About all I know. So I would say CoQ10 is usually good. But again, I'd work with a naturopath on that, somebody who knows what they're doing, not you know, a disc jockey who talks too much. But, you know, some people have had luck with alpha-lipoic acid, ALA, certain dietary adjustments. And the deal with that, of course, is that every body is different, you know, the human body. And so your triggers might not be the same as someone else's. So I would suggest keeping a diary. And if you have times when you say, hey, my vision is better than usual or worse than usual, track it with what else is going on in your life.
1: Interesting.
0: You know, that's...
1: Okay, I like that.
0: It's pretty lame, though, I got to tell you, because the doctor, unfortunately, Bascom is right. There is nothing at this point known. And so I would say anything you can do to avoid oxidative stress, do. But other than that, of course, in the meantime, while you're dealing with substantial vision loss, this is the time to learn the skills so you can acclimate in case you lose all your vision.
1: Like I said, I've already, they pretty much dumped me into the Chicago Lighthouse early on.
0: Good. Yeah, and anything you can do to get all the adaptive tools while you can still see a little, you know, in a row, when you can't see at all, that will save you. So I would say do what you can now. And I'm so sorry you're going through it. And unfortunately, it's rare, as I said at the outset, and that's what makes it tough, because when something's rare, they don't throw a lot of money at it to actually see what they can do about it. So, you know, and it's a painless situation. And just, I'm so sorry you're having to deal with this.
1: Thank you. So that I guess that's why the neuro-ophthalmologist in Miami stated I probably wouldn't be around to see a cure, because again, I guess, like I said, it's not that many people probably that have it, so they're not throwing a lot of research at it.
0: Right. Now, the good news is that it's affecting kids, you know, teenagers and things like that. And that sometimes causes a movement where people say, we got to look at something we can do here. But unfortunately, the numbers are just not that high where everybody's saying, we got to find something.
1: Okay. All right. All right. Well, thank you. I appreciate the information and speaking with you.
0: I'm so glad you called. I hope you will again. And most of all, keep your spirits up, because, you know, attitude at this point is going to be 80% of your battle. And it's hard. It's really hard. And I'm glad you have Linda and other people who can give you emotional support, even more than physical support, but just the emotion of somebody you can talk to. And that'll be a big help.
1: Definitely. Most definitely. Well, thank you.
0: Good luck. Thanks for calling.
1: Okay.
0: All right. So
1: no worries. Thank you. Bye-bye.
0: How nice. Nice to meet Kimberly, but how sad that she's going through that. Now, of course, like anything else, there's always that case where somebody has, you know, an amazing amount of luck, and hopefully that'll be Kimberly, because no one knows the exact trajectory of that, and fortunately it is very rare. I think we finished talking to Catherine, but let me check. Are you still there, Catherine? No. Okay, good. I didn't want to hang up, you know, leave her on hold if I was in the middle of talking to her. But Johnny is in Austin. All right, Johnny, welcome back to WGN Radio. How you doing?
2: I'm doing well.
0: All
2: and
0: right.
2: Yourself?
0: I'm here. So
2: I gotcha.
0: Yeah, so Sunday night, soulofthecity.net, 6 p. to midnight live. And
2: yeah,
0: it is
2: I started doing
0: time.
2: A couple of new things. I got some really good suggestions from listeners, and that's where some of your best suggestions come from.
0: Yeah.
2: And I am a listener-oriented person. Always was.
0: Yeah.
2: Somebody came up with this idea. Actually, I did this when I was at KYOK on my first job. On Sunday afternoons, I used to do an artist spotlight once a week. And I'd take about, well, I think it was almost maybe 30 minutes or an hour, and feature an artist and all their songs back to back. I mean, I would talk between them and so forth.
0: Yeah.
2: But that was a real popular show, and being that we were in Houston and Bobby Bland was on Duke or Peacock Records,
0: right,
2: and they had some good local people. Bobby Bland had come in sometime when I would feature him. Remember Al TNT Braggs?
0: Of course.
2: Yeah. He came in once upon a time. He didn't have many hits, but we wanted to keep Don Robey happy.
0: So, I love it.
2: I said, you want me to do a an hour on Al TNT Braggs? I told my PD, and he said, well, he'd certainly like to be on. I said, well, okay.
0: Yeah, well, after you're something else, it starts to get lean. Chase 'em Tomcat, I don't know what else.
2: and it was, I was just thinking about, you know, I ran into a, this was really strange, a lady and her son the other day, and I was just talking. I just ran into him out of the blue, and we were talking about radio and music and everything. And I said, well, I grew up in Houston. They didn't know what I did until I told them. And I said, yeah, I worked at KYOK back in the day. And they said, oh, really? I said, yeah. I said, I knew Bobby Bland back at the time. And I said, I used to go over to Don Roby's business because I knew all the people over there, and they'd give me anything I wanted, like albums to give away and that kind of thing. And it was so much fun. I never met Don Roby personally, but I interviewed him on the phone. And my point was, thank you for bringing me home to me. There was these people I was talking to say, yeah, we had a cousin who recorded on for Don Roby. I said, what was his name?
0: Alfred
2: Bragg. Big Bud Harper. I said, Big Bud Harper?
0: Wow.
2: I said, I bought his I think it was called Wherever You Were from 1963. I think it was on Peacock.
0: Right.
2: And for the life of me, that was the weirdest thing because I hadn't even thought about that song or that guy since.
0: Yeah, Never Let Me Go. Mr. Soul is actually a pretty big Northern Soul song. Let Me Love You. Yeah.
2: Oh, he had more than one.
0: Oh,
2: huh?
0: Yeah, absolutely. But they weren't all on Peacock. He was on Harlem.
2: Oh.
0: But he was from San Antonio.
2: Oh, I see.
0: And so, okay. The Bel Airs would back him and things like that. So this was very, very San Antonio.
2: I'm trying to remember, but I might have never known. How in the world did Roy Head hook up with Don Roby?
0: Yeah,
2: the guy who did Treat
0: Her
2: Right.
0: I know exactly, and a lot more. Who the hell? You know, when it comes to Don Roby, my God, there should have been books written. And
2: you know, his right-hand person, Evelyn Johnson, I knew as a kid, and I would call her at home sometimes, and she'd just tell me stories, and my God, I wish I would have recorded those calls.
0: Yeah.
2: She was a sweetheart.
0: I'll bet. But yeah, of course, with Roy Head, we're talking Backbeat, not Peacock or Duke, obviously. And
2: but still Don Roby.
0: Yeah, right. But I think that UEP Mo was in this mix.
2: Really?
0: I think so. You know, because, you know, last night we were playing Dirty Blues, so to speak, you know, the double entendres. And
2: uh-huh.
0: Roy Head had done one, talking about a cow. And, you know, so, yeah, and that was actually, I think, to sent to Don Roby by UEP Mo. So that's, I think, the connection.
2: He was, and then Don Roby, excuse me, had a group. It was a pop group that sounded kind of like the Beach Boys. I don't know how in the hell he got hooked up with them. They were called the, oh my gosh, She's My Girl, the Coastliners.
0: Okay.
2: You remember that
0: yep.
2: one?
0: Yep.
2: There was nothing R&B to that at all.
0: No.
2: So
0: yeah, I'll Be Gone, I think, was She's My Girl and I'll Be Gone was the other one.
2: But my thought is, did he have any rhyme or reason to put a certain artist on one of his labels? Because he had Duke, Peacock, Sure Shot, Backbeat, and I think Songbird Records.
0: Yeah. You know, obviously, if you talk about Don Roby, this is a guy who, by the way, was older than most of the people he worked. He was born like turn of the last century. So he would have been, you know, before 1905 for sure. And he was just a businessman. Diedrich Roby. And of course, he used the pseudonym Diedrich Malone on a lot of the records that he stole. I say that because allegedly he wrote them. Well, if you want to believe that, that fine.
2: But he told me that in the interview.
0: That he wrote them? Or that he stole
2: Diedrich Malone, he sure the heck did.
0: Yeah, but I mean, did he tell you that did he claim he wrote them is what I'm saying? I mean,
2: No.
0: Yeah, well, he got the writer's credits on them. He's from Houston, obviously, you know that. And he was a mixed, his mother was Jewish and his father was African-American. And it was...
2: I never knew. I knew nothing about his heritage, no.
0: Well, yeah. His grandfather had been like a plantation owner from South Carolina who settled in Houston and practiced medicine and lived in the third ward. And so...
2: Really?
0: Yeah. So Roby, you know, grew up, you know, on tough areas, hard scrabble to say the least. And he left school claiming that he was going to pursue a gambling career. Well, I guess everybody has to have a goal, and so
2: of course.
0: He was a laborer. He had a nightclub in Los Angeles when he was a teenager, and then he went back to Houston and was a liquor distributor. And by the 30s, remember, now he's 30 years old.

0: Oh, that strikes a note.
1: Yeah, well,
0: not that I was ever there.
1: Right, exactly. And the, yeah, me too. You're not letting me in 1945. But the deal is that he brought in stars to the dinner club, like Ruth Brown and Louis Jordan and all that. And of course, you know, he permitted illegal gambling, to say the least, as they say. And, you know, it was a pretty sophisticated club. It had great chefs, had good food, really good food from what I hear, and, you know, catered exclusively to a clientele with a discriminating taste, shall we speak, money to spend and all that. So he wound up from that. He was the manager of Clarence Gatemouth Brown. And then he started, from that he started out at like a booking agency, and he started to deal with Aladdin originally, and then, you know all about the Aladdin history, and then that's when he established Peacock, and Gatemouth Brown was the first artist ever on Peacock. Hang on a minute, don't go away. Stay where you are. We'll talk, yeah, Don Roby, man, there should have been a lot of books, because he was colorful, to say the least, and yeah, we talk a lot about Moish Levy. Well, Moish Levy had nothing on Don Roby, trust me. We'll pick it up there, and we'll talk, hopefully, to you two. We'll continue to talk to Johnny, but we got Brian and Chris, and hopefully you too on WGN Radio.
2: Yeah!

0: Speaking of Peacock Records, WGN Radio, I'm Raleigh James, Eat Your Heart Out, Elvis Presley. That is the original Hound Dog, Big Mama Thornton, and it was on Peacock, and is one that Don Robey couldn't take writer credits for. It was Jerry Lieber, Mike Stoller, and Johnny Otis who wrote that. And it's interesting because Jerry Lieber, man, I've heard a number of interviews with him, and he always used to say that Don Robey was a gangster. Yeah, he managed using violence, the threat of violence, murder. I don't know about murder, but I thought to myself later, Lieber and Stoller were involved with Moishe Levy, so yeah, I guess they were used to it by then. Now, interestingly, Johnny was a friend of Evelyn Johnson, and that's really interesting to me, Johnny, because, of course, she always defended him in print anyway. You know, said, well, he wore a gun, but he was impressing himself. There were no notches on those guns. It was an image he was trying to live up to. So that was her take on it. Now, I'm going to leave you right there because we're going to pause for the news, and then we'll be back at it, and you can tell me if that jives with what Evelyn told you. And so, yeah, absolutely, Don Robey. There should have been books. And singers liked the guy. It was writers who hated him, for all the reasons you can guess. So that's where we'll pick it up right after the news. We've got 2.5 hours for whatever's on your mind on WGN Radio.
1: Thank you, ladies and gentlemen. Thank you. We'd like to do something for you now. We haven't heard a girl sing it. And since it's so popular, we'd like to try and do it for you. We hope we remember all.

0: WGN Radio. I'm Raleigh James, Ella Fitzgerald, of course. Karen and Madison wanted to hear her version of Mack the Knife, 1960 on Verve. It was released as a single and also on some albums, and all of the takes were recorded at a concert in Berlin, like that one. So we're talking to Johnny, and Johnny is in Austin, and of course, soulofthecity.net, and we're talking about Don Roby. And you mentioned his labels. You know, he didn't start Duke. He bought that. Well, he took it. You're aware of that, right?
1: I know. I knew nothing about any of this. So obviously, from what you said before you went into news, that in his early days, he did a heck of a lot more before he got into the music business.
0: Oh, absolutely. He was established. And what I was saying about Evelyn, was that your take on him too, that she pretty much glossed over maybe his bad boy antics?
1: Well, she was quite a very kind and gentle lady. So she never told me anything that I wouldn't have been privy to, so everything was fine. I guess I'm sure when I was talking to her, and I would always talk to her at home, she never told me any dirt on him at all. And of course, I didn't ask for any either.
0: Right, right. Well, but, yeah, her take was always that, hey, it's just an act, you know. But of course, you know, here you have Jerry Lieber saying, the hell, it's an act, you know. So I don't know. But the deal with Duke Records is that was started by the program director WDIA in Memphis. And
1: No, really?
0: Mm-hmm. That's right. And the first act on Duke was Roscoe Gordon. And
1: okay, no more Doggin?
0: No, actually, it was Hey Fat Girl. But but that doesn't matter. In any event, I think DJ Mattis was his name, and Don Roby got involved as a partner initially. And then next thing you know, Don Roby owns it, and it's located also at the Bronze Peacock and all that. And that was 52, and then you mentioned Backbeat, that was 57. And then, of course, he had Sure Shot, which was a gospel label, and some other stuff.
1: Was Sure Shot a gospel label, or was it Songbird?
0: Sure Shot was supposed to be, but I don't know.
1: I never saw a hit on Sure Shot.
0: Yeah, I haven't either. And I, you know, to my recollection, now that you mentioned it, I never saw a big gospel record either. So I know that was what it was supposed to be, but I don't know. I think Songbird, you're probably right, but even that. I don't know.
1: Go ahead.
0: I was going to say, I don't know. He sold it in 73 to ABC Dunhill.
1: I know.
0: And I'd be curious.
1: I remember, and there were some guys in Austin who knew where that old building was. I went over there a couple of times to the Duke Peacock recording studio / building.
0: Well, that was the one on Arresta Street, right?
1: Yes.
0: Yeah, well, that was the Bronze Peacock originally.
1: Apparently. Oh, I didn't know. But apparently, that building sat unoccupied for years with all this stuff in it, and these people from Austin went over there, and they said, you know, the place had been closed after he sold it to MCA Records, and it was an abandoned building, but there was still stuff in there.
0: Oh yeah.
1: And these people from Austin went over there and grabbed every piece of thing they could because it was abandoned.
0: Well, you know, what's really sad about that, again, is that is historical stuff, because not so much because it was the headquarters of Duke Peacock, but that Bronze Peacock in its day was, you know, the creme de la creme in terms of African-American establishments. And that place should have gotten some sort of historical distinction.
1: You would think.
0: Yes.
1: I didn't know that.
0: Yes, because that's what it was.
1: I don't think he had anything to do with this one, but there was another big club called the Club Matinee.
0: Yeah.
1: I don't know if you remember that, but the disc jockeys back in those days, some of these R&B disc jockeys, and I'm saying the 50s, would have a live show every day. It might have only been 15 to 30 minutes at one of these clubs, and some of them were on the station Roy Hoffine's own. They would be on pop music station.
0: Right, and absolutely.
1: And Jack's Beard sponsored him, too, by the way.
0: You start to get into now also the Chitlin' Circuit. And that club was absolutely part and parcel of that. And so, you know, you saw everybody from Sam Cooke and Little Richard to Ray Charles or Aretha Franklin and all that. It was around also till 73. And what's interesting to me is that I think it closed because of urban renewal when it should have actually been restored because of its history.
1: Oh, but I wonder what caused Robey to sell out. Just getting old.
0: Yeah, remember he would have been 70 by that time, in 73.
1: Oh, not that young.
0: Well, I know that. Yeah, but I'll tell you, in 73 it was older than it is now. You know, as far as that goes.
1: Yeah, and he probably had a lot of money.
0: Yeah, and I'm sure he was offered a lot of money. But that's why I asked you if you knew. I don't know how much ABC Dunhill paid for that, but.
1: I don't either. I was at KYOK at the time that it happened, and I didn't remember. It was kind of like, okay, you know, it just happened, and here it came and went. But I did want to mention, I was looking up Big Mama Thornton.
0: Oh, yeah.
1: And she, I was asking when she died, and my gosh, you know, I didn't keep up with enough stuff when I was in Houston, but she was around until 84.
0: Yes, July of 84.
1: It says she did the soundtrack for a movie in 1971 called Vanishing Point.
0: Yeah. Oh, absolutely. Now, it's interesting. The reason I know when she died, and John has always laughed at this, anytime friends would come when I was still living in Los Angeles, they'd always have places they want to see, you know, like maybe it would be the Hacienda on Figueroa Street to see where Sam Cooke got it or whatever. Well, I had a friend who came to town and said, I want to see Big Mama Thornton's grave. And I said, okay, I can take you there. That's Inglewood. I know where it is. So we get there, and I'm not sure exactly where the grave is. Cornell Gunter's buried in the same cemetery. So I'll just ask at the office. And so we go in, and he said, I'm looking for Thornton. And the guy there, you know, dressed like you would if you were running a cemetery, says, first name. And he goes, Big Mama. And I needless to say, I kind of hit him in the ribs, and I said, Willie May. But, you know, yeah, Big Mama. So yeah, but we saw hers and Cornell Gunter's grave and everything else. So, yeah, she absolutely was. And she was born in the 20s, so she was. But she was under 60 when she died, I think.
1: I've had the information here, and I don't know if it said. It said she was born in 1926 in Montgomery, Alabama.
0: So that'd be 58 years or 57 years, depending on what month.
1: Yeah.
0: All right. Yeah. Yeah, I don't know.
1: So I wonder how come she was only with Don Robey for that one song.
0: She was involved with Johnny Otis.
1: Oh, okay.
0: That was really her her claim to fame in many ways. And so she was part of that Johnny Otis show. And that was probably a lot more than, and you know, how that wound up on Peacock, I don't know.
1: I don't want to get way off track here, but because I wanted to mention a couple of key things. But Johnny Otis, what was his origin?
0: He's Greek.
1: What was he?
0: Oh,
1: okay,
0: you mean?
1: Because I heard he was Russian or something.
0: No, he's Greek. Absolutely.
1: Was he born here?
0: Oh, yeah. His name was Yiannis, I-O-A-N-N-I-S, Yiannis Veliotis. And he was born in Vallejo, you know, in the farming country. And he died in Los Angeles. He was 90 years old when he died. But he was Greek, but he grew up in African-American communities and always just more identified. It wasn't like he was trying to pass or whatever. His parents were both from Greece, and they were born there. They were immigrants. And his father, I think, was a grocery store owner, and his mom painted or whatever. He had a bunch of kids. He had a younger brother who became the ambassador to Jordan. And the family moved from Vallejo, which was, you know, farming country, to near Berkeley and probably near Richmond. It was predominantly an African-American neighborhood. And so as a kid, he decided that society dictated you pick black or white. I'd rather be black. And so he got married when he was 19. His wife was African-American and Filipino, and she was from Oakland. And
1: really?
0: Yeah, and they had four kids. That's where Shuggy comes from, Shuggy Otis, and, you know, a musician of his own right and others. And
1: well, for years, I thought he was black, actually.
0: No, Greek. And, he was a preacher, too. In fact, when John and I got married a zillion years ago, I had said, you know, too bad we're not still in Los Angeles. I'd have Johnny Otis marry us, but because he would do that. But he had a big TV show. You know, in the mid-50s, I always say most of the L.A. TV shows were all country, and they were. It seemed like Baker's. But the Johnny Otis show was, in 1955, was a big deal. And so, that was, and he was on the radio, too, on K-Fox and stuff like that. And he, early on, got a deal with Capitol, and that's where most of his stuff was.
1: I used to buy his records, of course, Willie and the Hand Jive, but right. He had another one called "I'll Do the Same Thing for You," and I loved all his stuff. I did, but you know, he was R&B to me.
0: Oh yeah, and then he signed to Columbia, and that Monterey jazz album, Johnny Otis Live at Monterey, you know, Little Lester Phillips and Eddie Clean at Vincent and Ivory Joe Hunter.
1: Oh, man.
0: And, you know, a lot of other people. That was some of that performance was actually in Play Misty for Me.
1: Really?
0: I saw
1: that.
0: Okay, yeah.
1: Now, you and I are very much the same. We don't see movies for
0: right,
1: whatever
0: exactly,
1: reason.
0: But
1: and we're very auditory people. We're not visual.
0: That's exactly
1: types.
0: It, but had to see that, of course.
1: Did you see that movie?
0: Yes, yes, it's one of my five.
1: Too.
0: Yeah, it's like that. So, yeah, here's a big deal. But, you know, just to close it on Johnny Otis, a lot of people will bring up, and rightfully so, that, hey, Berry Gordy wasn't the first African-American label owner. Think about Don Robey. And every time I hear that, I go crazy, because Don Robey wasn't the first either. It was a guy named Harry Pace, and we're talking about the 20s. He had Black Swan. He had Black Swan Records, and nobody remembers that for good reason, actually. But Black Swan debuted in like 1921.
1: What kind of music was this?
0: It was you know, what we'd call race music, if you will, and it was named after Elizabeth Taylor Greenfield, because they called her the Black Swan, and that was a play on the Swedish Nightingale at the time and the Irish Swan. So those were things that were around. So as a play on that, Elizabeth Taylor Greenfield became the Black Swan, and that's what they based the label on. But now this is the 1800s. She was dead by, 1870 or so. You know, this is earlier. And she was born into slavery. But that's what Black Swan Records was named after Elizabeth Greenfield. But that was 21, and it was in Harlem. And but they also had offices in Times Square. Black Swan's first hit was Ethel Waters, of all things. And he had a number of things. And Black Swan was bought ultimately by Paramount. And Pace went on. I mean, Pace was pretty amazing. He became a lawyer, and he had owned insurance companies and all sorts of other things, too. But if you talk about the first African-American record label owner, you have to think of Harry Pace.
1: Harry, is it Pate?
0: Pace, P-A-C-E.
1: I got to research him.
0: Yeah, take a look at him, P-A-C-E. And amazing guy.
1: I wanted to mention a couple of things.
0: Yes.
1: With regard to my Sunday show called soulofthecity.net.
0: Yeah.
1: You have let me tell you a little bit about it. It's classic soul and R&B, in case your listeners have never heard it before. We play, we play classic soul and R&B. That's what it is. And it's kind of a work in progress still.
0: So you're telling me about the new feature, 8 at 8.
1: Yeah, that's called, that came from my days at KYOK. I just happened to think about it, but on Sunday afternoons I did this spotlight on an artist, and I thought, hey, you know, that might be a good idea for this show.
0: Yeah.
1: And so 3 weeks ago I did Sam Cooke at 8 o'clock.
0: Good.
1: And I played about half an hour of his stuff.
0: Good.
1: And I got great feedback on it. The last week I did Marvin Gaye. And great feedback on that.
0: Yeah.
1: Say, well, it looks like we might be onto something here. So this week, this Sunday night, at 8 o'clock Central Time. We're going to do Curtis Mayfield and the Impressions.
0: Oh, yes, yes, yes. Do the early stuff. Play the Fascinations. Oh, do all sorts of things.
1: Yeah.
0: Girls are out to get you. You got to play that.
1: That was on the Mayfield label.
0: Yeah, of course it was. But, yeah. It's
1: and, you know, that was a fluke that I ever found that on a CD, but I did.
0: Oh, I got on a 45, but that was one of those records where I loved that record. It was a
1: I have it both, but they did have a CD of their greatest hits.
0: No, the Flirtate, no. The Fascinations had a CD.
1: Yeah.
0: Oh, God, I got to find this.
1: I've stumbled onto it back in the 90s in Houston at Cactus Records. They must have pressed about 5 of them, because I never saw it since. I just stumbled right onto it, and I'll send you a photo.
0: I see Fascinations and the Mayfield Players out to get you.
1: Yeah.
0: Okay, I see this. I absolutely see. Okay, so I'll get that. Very good. Thank you for that.
1: That's funny, too, because nationally it didn't do that much, but at KYLK in Houston, for some reason, it was number one.
0: It was a great song.
1: I'll tell you another song that was a great song. It was and I nationally saw it, and I thought, oh, my goodness, because it didn't nationally chart that hot, but it was number one in Houston, was Believe in Me, Baby by Jesse James in 67.
0: Yes, absolutely.
1: You remember that?
0: Yes, of course. That's a wonderful song.
1: I wonder why nationally it didn't chart that hot. It's weird.
0: That would fill a book. And I'm ending the half hour, and I don't want to end it without a big plug for your Labor of Love. And we should mention again, one of the reasons I plug it is because Johnny loves it. It's not a business. It's not any of that. It's just what he does that he loves. And if you are into R&B and soul, it's live on Sunday nights from 6 to midnight Central Time. And it's only live then. It's not recorded and played back any other time. soulofthecity.net. But if you're using an aggregator, you know, the tune-ins of the world, go to HoustonRadioPlatinum.com.
1: That's exactly right. And then also I have Legends of Soul Radio this week, clips of the DJs way back in the day.
0: Yes.
1: I've got Skipper Lee on there with me doing this a little bit. I got me and Percy Sledge talking about When a Man Loves a Woman. Percy Sledge, who proclaimed he was not a DJ.
0: Right.
1: He was a human radio station.
0: Right.
1: At WNNR, was that in New Orleans?
0: Winner, of course, 990.
1: Okay.
0: Absolutely. This is going to be wonderful. I can't wait to hear it.
1: I got WLAC, Nashville, with Little Richard doing a Royal Crown hairdressing spot.
0: Now, if you are doing Skipper Lee, if you can get one of his funeral home commercials, yeah, that'd be great.
1: Oh, you know, I've got that on another computer somewhere.
0: Ain't no ragtag or whatever he would say.
1: He sent me the copy. He said, well, you do my, because he told me he was getting out of radio and he was buying him a funeral home.
0: Right.
1: And I said, okay. And he said, I want you to do my commercials. And I said, okay, send me the copy. And he sent
0: I do want to hear this. Don't go away. And we'll wrap it up right after the news right here on WGN Radio.

0: WGN Radio. I'm Raleigh James. Yes, the Fascinations. We were talking about them. Had to play it. Girls Are Out to Get You. And I'm glad Johnny just told me about that CD. I just bought it, Johnny, so it'll be here in a few days.
1: Oh, is it still out there to be bought?
0: Oh, yeah. You just have to pay for it. And don't you buy stuff off discos?
1: I never have.
0: Oh, I'm a regular. DISCOGS.com. And, yeah, if you want the Fascinations on vinyl, you can get it for $4 right now, as far as that goes. But
1: did you buy it on vinyl or CD?
0: No, I bought the CD that you told me about. Yes. Oh, God, and with shipping, I paid $28. I damn near shook when I saw I was going to pay that much. But
1: where are they out of?
0: Where are what out of?
1: Discos.
0: Oh, who knows? Who cares? But it's a marketplace like none other. I buy stuff at least every week from them. Yeah.
1: Okay, and so that's
0: yeah, what it is.
1: It's kind of like an eBay in a way.
0: Yeah, exactly. Except there's no bids. But you know, they'll tell you how many copies that they have available and what the prices are, and it's worldwide. You know, so if the only place you can get it is say Denmark, you're going to pay for the shipping. But usually, I can find places in the U.S. and there's almost nothing that I haven't been able to get that I really wanted.
1: I've been there.
0: Yeah.
1: And looked at their stuff, but I never could figure out how it worked or what it was. And
0: if you go to the right-hand side, it'll say shop, and it'll tell you how many listings they have. Like, okay, right now I'm looking at the Fascinations 45. There's 81 uh-huh. available right now. And the first one turns out to be a place that's got to be Great Britain. But the next one is the United States. But, you know, here, so I look for one, because that was $29. I shook at that. But then I go further down the list. And I see Girls Are Out to Get You in good plus condition for $4.99, $6 shipping. They go, all right, that's pretty good. So,
1: oh, is that, are we talking a CD or a single?
0: No, right now I just looked up the single. But
1: I see.
0: Yeah, the CD is what I just bought. But, you know, like, for instance, when we're talking Curtis Mayfield, one of the things I'd like you to play is Patty Cake by the Artistics.
1: You mentioned that a lot when I'm always saying this heart of mine, this heart of mine. And
0: right. Patty Cake, got to play Patty. You know the record, don't you?
1: Oh, yeah.
0: Yeah. And,
1: yeah.
0: Of course,
1: but when
0: Curtis
1: that song
0: Mayfield
1: came out.
0: I was going to say he produced it, but Curtis Mayfield didn't write Patty Cake. But he did write I'm the One Who Loves You, and the Major Lance version is the one to play.
1: You know, as a matter of fact, well, wait a minute. I know. I've got the Major Lance.
0: Yeah,
1: I'm going to play it by the Impressions.
0: Yeah. Okay.
1: I'm the One Who Loves You on Sunday on Sunday night
0: all
1: in
0: right.
1: that 8 o'clock segment where we do him.
0: Okay.
1: In the Impressions.
0: That's not bad. It was a flip side in '62, ABC Paramount. I know, but the Major Lance version, man, that's the one.
1: Oh! I know it.
0: So,
1: you're also right.
0: Yeah.
1: So anyway, so I was telling you about the DJs that are the legendary DJs. Al Garner at KYOK, the big guy who gave me my first job in radio.
0: Wait a minute. You're about to tell us about getting the copy for Skipper Lee's funeral home.
1: Oh. Yeah, I just looked that up, and you know, he told me when he sold his interest in KCOH radio in Houston. Back in he asked me, did I want to buy his share? And I said, how much is it? I mean, not that I had any money. He said, I've had $300,000. And I said, I don't have that kind of money. And if I did, I don't know if that's kind of an intangible. I don't know. I've been in radio all my life, but I don't know.
0: But yeah, it was a Skipper Lee and Sons Eternal Rest Funeral Home. But you got the copy, so I forget. No, Ranky Dank Funeral Home. I forget what he said.
1: Well, it's still in business, and it's run by his sons, I believe.
0: It is.
1: He had an office over there where he did his gospel show every day. And in 2013, when program director Rick Roberts passed away from I went over to Skipper's funeral home. And that's where he did his radio show, and I was on the air with him. But it was very nice, and he asked me would I do some spots for his funeral home. I said sure, and they were going to run on a couple of stations. They ran on a couple of stations: KCOH, KYOK, They ran on, I don't know if Magic went, they ran on several stations.
0: But it's the copy. Yeah.
1: He sent me the copy, and he says, you know, and it's all real, you know, serious, and we do this and we do that. And at the end of it, at the very end of the spot, it said, Skipper Lee and Sons Eternal Rest Funeral Home is not a ranky-danky funeral home.
0: Yeah, exactly. That's hilarious. How did you say that with a straight face?
1: It took a little while. but you know, that was kind of the way Skip was. I'm sure he came up with that, and whenever he came up with something, he was serious and he was going to say that, and I'm sure he meant it.
0: Yeah. Oh yeah.
1: This is the real thing, and it's the best there is.
0: Yes.
1: And he had a down home way of saying it, because I think he was born like maybe in Jasper, Texas, somewhere. So he's kind of a country boy, and his dad was a famous tailor in the Beaumont, Port Arthur, Orange area many years ago. For those of you who remember Skipper Lee, and those of you who don't, you'll hear a little bit of him with me on Sunday
0: night. Oh, that's great. That's great. I can't wait.
1: And then I'll have a little bit of Jocko Henderson on there as well.
0: Ooh, Papa Doc, eat tiddlyog. Okay, good.
1: And let me mention this. When I talk to you next time, I want to mention some thoughts on Aretha Franklin and her Columbia Records days.
0: Oh, God, yes.
1: And that's a topic all its own.
0: Yes,
1: it is. Strong feelings about that.
0: It was sad moments.
1: At any rate, you've got other calls. Thank you for taking the time.
0: Absolutely.
1: When I call here, I don't call here to promote my show so much as I appreciate it. I do like to talk classic soul and R&B, and that's what a lot of us that are listening to this right now have in common. And we all learn something by a lot of things like Hound Dog and Big Mama Thornton and Don Robey and all this. So it makes for a good conversation, and for those of you who love R&B and classic soul, you're in good company with me and Raleigh, and you'll enjoy, I think, my Sunday night show, soulofthecity.net.
0: Do me a favor and send me an email with your phone number. I am going to use it in the next few days, because I want to talk about a few other things that we won't talk about on the air.
1: Absolutely.
0: Okay.
1: I'll do that.
0: Okay,
1: I'll,
0: good.
1: I'll do that.
0: Okay, thanks.
1: Okay.
0: Okay, bye.
1: Okay, I'll talk to you soon.
0: Sounds good. All right. So, yes, it's best to know us and not need us than to need us and not know us. We ain't no ranky-dank funeral home. I think it's great. Yeah, only in America. 888-876-5593. Well, if Brian's still there, we'll talk to Brian with a Y in moments right here on WGN Radio.

0: WGN Radio. That's the definitive version, as far as I'm concerned, of I'm the One Who Loves You. Major Lance, 1963. It was on the Monkey Time album, and I just loved it. All right, so 888-876-5593. Brian is in Miami. So, Brian, what's up tonight?
1: Well, good morning to you and to one and all out there eavesdropping throughout the WGN audience here. Couple of things. First, I wanted to thank you and actually laud you for something that you did. I was just trying to get to my call last week, trying to get to a couple obituaries, and you said, well, I'll get to them, and then you didn't, and that's fine with me. You can do whatever you want on your show, and you do it so fabulously, but what was remarkable was that you took the trouble to post what a lot of what I would have said about both Rod Martin, and that's the Oakland Raiders hero, and also the senior of the singing Osmonds. As you know, the two eldest Osmonds, unfortunately, were cursed with deafness, so they were not part of that, although they may have been part of the business operation, I'm not sure. In any case, what you posted was great. Now, you didn't mention what I was going to give you a little vignette about talking with, well, I had to call him Don, because he was working under Don, not Donnie in those days. In fact, it's a WGN story. It was in the WGN television lobby, now that I think about it, where I spent 15 minutes with him. Only because the receptionist that day, I believe it was a Thursday, the receptionist that day was playing hooky or something. I just was going to the lunchroom there, or the cafeteria, and I saw him in the lobby all by himself. Of course, I recognized him and introduced myself. He said, well, where is everybody? This place is empty. I said, well, yeah, there's supposed to be somebody sitting here. I haven't seen her in a while. And the whole 15 minutes I was talking to him, she never showed up.
0: That's funny.
1: So they should hire a little better there on the WGN television side. As we know, the AM radio side hires...
0: It's been many owners, but also,
1: of course, Bob Surratt. What's that?
0: Many owners since then. So, I suppose.
1: Well, anyway, so much for those two obituaries, and I do want to fulfill my pledge. I've already fulfilled it. I just wanted to tell you about it. That is naming a crater on the far side, often incorrectly, and I would even say ignorantly described as the dark side of the moon, obviously because of the popularity of Pink Floyd that seems to have entered the language, but it was around before even Pink Floyd, and it's just wrong. There's no dark side of the moon. The moon is equally lit and equally dark depending on what time of the month it is, well, but I digress.
0: I know we have Carol.
1: Anyway,
0: Carol is now a crater on the other side of the moon.
1: I know. Well, it, did they just call it that, or I thought they put her whole name on it? I think it was a tri-party name. I believe they put her middle name on as well, at least in the news account I saw of it. In any case, you know what the problem with that crater is? It's almost on the edge of the dividing line, which separates what you can see from Earth and what you can never... Well, that's an exaggeration to say you can never see it from Earth, because due to certain aspects of orbital mechanics, you can see actually more than 50% of the visible side, the facing to Earth side of the moon. You can actually get, I think the number is something like another 18% of the far side you can actually see, based on how the orbits of both the Earth and, as I understand, the Moon align sometimes. And it is the same sort of reason that you don't get an eclipse every month. You only get it when the nodes match up, and that happens from... By the way, have you ever seen a... I've seen two of them. Have you ever seen a total eclipse of the sun? I bet you have.
0: Yeah, and you know, I've never been terribly...
1: Where was it? Which one?
0: Oh, gosh. It's been a couple, but here's the deal. It's sort of like the Grand Canyon, something else. I've never been impressed with these things. I should probably be saying, oh, wow, look at this.
1: Well, too easily unimpressed, because, if I can say that, and it makes sense, because I've seen two, the one Newsweek dubbed the Lucky 7-Eleven eclipse, the one that was on July 11th, 1991, a palindromic year, I might add, parenthetically, and palindromically, if I could figure out how to say it. But that was on a Thursday, and I went down to, and I don't normally fly. In fact, I've been grounded medically grounded since 1996, and I'm just happy, delighted about that, because I still get to all the lower 48. I've been to all the lower 48 behind the wheel of the Xanadu mobile.
0: Hang on a minute. I gotta leave you right there. Don't go away.
1: Yeah.
0: Stay where you are, and we'll do this on WGN Radio. John came in to say there was a break, but it's not a break. He's reminding me I saw an eclipse. Where was this one?
2: In Globe. We saw it right on the street.
0: Oh, yeah. We did, absolutely. And so, yes, I've seen several. But, all right, sorry about that. So now it is to the top of the hour. All right, well, never mind my eclipse history. So which one did you see?
1: Are you talking to me?
0: Yeah, I am, actually.
1: I didn't know I was important enough to talk to off the air.
0: You're not off the air. You're on the air until the top of the hour.
1: I thought we were off. I already put you on the speakerphone. I thought you were going to the top of the hour break.
0: I did too, but there is no top of the hour break, so I'll take this right to the news.
1: I'm sorry I didn't see the most recent one, the 2024 one, on, I guess, the 8th of April. That was a Monday. I intended to, but I just couldn't get out of Florida for that. But I went down to the tip of Baja California for the Lucky 7-Eleven eclipse I told you about. That's what Newsweek called it, and it was stunning. That was my first, and then, oh, by the way, I got the most mileage that week that we were at the resort there in Cabo San Lucas. We were actually about 8 miles to the west, which was better because we got to the east of it, and we got had a better vantage point as a result because of the topography and what have you. But that said, I got the most mileage I think I've ever gotten out of a single joke that week by referring to, we weren't at the Tropic of Capricorn, but we were at the Tropic of Skin Cancer. And I normally don't make jokes about cancer, but I thought that one was pretty clever, and it never failed to get a laugh, at least when I was talking to somebody at the hotel who could speak English. The second one, in answer to your question, the second one was the one I was looking forward to for, I guess, 26 years thereafter in 2017. I wanted to see it in my hometown of St. Louis because, well, for a lot of reasons, not just because I'm from there, but the original calculation that I saw had just the edge of the umbra, which is where, I guess, the penumbra, which is really what you want, the darkest part. And, in fact, you can't even really tell when you're in the umbra.
0: Okay, now you do have to hold on. Don't go away. We'll do the news. We'll get back to it. More eclipses more often on WGN Radio.

0: WGN Radio, I'm Raleigh James. So Chris in Greenwood insisted we play Human Nature by Michael Jackson, but only the Live at Wembley version from 1988, and I'm sorry to say I had it. All right, so there you go, Chris, and we'll get to his call coming up, but we're talking to Brian, who is going to wrap up Eclipses. All right, so back to Brian.
1: Yes, indeed. Oh, by the way, I'm not too far into your book, but I can tell your audience, and I know about these things, I'm a kind of sort of professional writer myself. I expected the stories to be interesting, and I didn't even get to any of those yet. But what I have, and what I've picked up along the way, I picked it up in the first three paragraphs, I think. Ladies and gentlemen, she is one graceful writer. She knows how to turn a phrase. And she's parsimonious with superfluous words. Although you and I have one thing in common, you love to use the word punctuation or punctuate the verb. Yeah. You love to use it not in the conventional sense, that is, in reference to punctuation. I have been saying for years, in part because I like the word so much, that I am punctilious about punctuation.
0: Okay.
1: And your punctuation is also immaculate in there, I can also report. Well, I mean, you knew that. I'm reporting that to the WGN audience.
0: Well, I'm glad you like it. You may...
1: I like your style. I haven't sampled enough of the content yet to give you an opinion.
0: Okay.
1: But I shall, I promise.
0: All right.
1: In the meantime, oh, by the way, somebody earlier, the fellow down in Houston, I believe, mentioned Aretha Franklin's name. You do know, do you not? I'm not sure who wrote the book, but there is a book. It was called a novel. It's not a novel. It's 150-odd pages of sometimes interesting but usually silly and nonsensical prose. But the very first word of what is called Tarantula happens to be Aretha. Did you know that?
0: Absolutely clueless.
1: Oh, well, now you do. Anyway, one of these days I'm going to remember who is the author of that book, but I would not recommend it. I recommend your book, but not his. About the crater, here's the thing, and the eclipse. The reason I wanted to go to see my second total eclipse of the sun, that was the one in 2017 on August 21st, of course, another Monday. It was thanks to a lame calculation or miscalculation. I don't even know if this guy did what he claimed he was doing, but somebody I knew in St. Louis told me that the umbra, which is the darkest part and the only part of the shadow of the moon that you want to be in, a partial eclipse is really nothing to speak of. And indeed, every time I brag about having seen two total eclipses of the sun, they always say, well, I've seen one. And I always say, which one? I know all the dates back pretty much to the early 20th century, including the famous one that proved Einstein's general theory of relativity in 1919, when Sir Arthur Eddington, the renowned British physicist, led an expedition to the Canary Islands, where the shadow would pass over. And, by the way, comes rolling along, and when you're in the Canary Islands, you might be able to see it, the shadow rolling along the ocean. It comes west to east at, no exaggeration, 1,800 miles an hour. But anyway, the reason I wanted to see it in St. Louis was because I was told that the umbra would pass over my father's grave.
0: He didn't
1: claim he calculated it, but he claimed he looked it up.
0: Right.
1: He claimed he looked it up. And what it turned out to be, it's the penumbra, which was, and that's, again, nothing to see. You see a partial eclipse of the sun in a... you see a partial eclipse of the sun in a partial solar eclipse. As it turns out, lunar eclipses to me are more interesting, partial lunar eclipses, I mean, are more interesting to me than partial solar eclipses, because all you get with the partial solar eclipse is just that bite out of the sun. You can't look at it anyway because of your sensitive retinas. But the lunar eclipses you can always see, but those tend to be very boring unless you're looking at a partial one. When you see the crescent arc of the shadow of the Earth projected on the moon. And the first time I was able to perceive this was right in the shadow. You mentioned it earlier, Paramount, I believe, or somebody mentioned it, Paramount Pictures. I was right in the shadow of the wall there on Gower, at the intersection of Gower and Willoughby, and with about 20 other people watching this lunar eclipse, this partial lunar eclipse, and it just dawned on me in an instant. I had seen at least 8 or 9 of them over the years prior to this, and this was in 1981, but it never occurred to me until I saw it that time, the shadow, the arc projected on the moon. It never occurred to me that I could roughly calculate in my head, because like any third grader, I've known since childhood that it's roughly 250,000 miles to the moon. Actually, I think the average is 243,000. That gets as close as 241,000, and as far away, that would be apogee at 245,000. But roughly 250,000 is a good estimate. And since I had driven across the country several times, I had a real good idea of how taxing a trip it is to go 3,000 miles. Seemed to me that I was able, not didn't seem to me, it just locked into my mind, my mathematically inclined mind, I was able to do this instant calculation in my head that it was like a light bulb going over my head, and it was a full moon after all. With the, a new moon, I guess, if it's a lunar eclipse. Well, anyway, that's not right. No. My apology. Yes. I'm getting confused.
0: Yes,
1: here.
0: It would be a full
1: stuff,
0: moon.
1: Well, yeah, it's a full moon always during a lunar eclipse. It's a new moon always during a solar
0: yes, correct.
1: Eclipse. No exceptions to that.
0: Correct.
1: But anyway, I was able to calculate. It just hit me like a flash. I visualized how large the Earth is because I was watching its shadow right there projected on the moon. But I was also then able to roughly gauge in my head what 250,000 miles looked like, as opposed to just a figure on paper. So that was a bona fide, what's the word? Epiphany, that's the word, for what I experienced there on that occasion. Well, anyway, as for the crater on the moon, I ended up, because it turned out that my dad's grave at Arlington, excuse me, not at Arlington, at Jefferson Memorial National Cemetery. I wouldn't expect you to know where that is, but then I also didn't expect you to know where Harry Truman Middle School was.
0: Well.
1: So, but anyway, my dad's grave was not in the umbra, so I ended up going east and seeing it in Kentucky for my first one, and then I missed the one in 2024, and I don't expect to live to see many more. There are a whole bunch more. You want to take a stab? I happen to know this number. As closely as it's been calculated, which is only to the closest million years. Do you know how many years it will be until the moon is so far away? You do know the moon is, we are losing the moon about, I think the calculation is something like 1.25 inches every year, and have been for the longest time and will continue to. But the question is, when is the moon so far away that total eclipses of the sun will no longer be visible on Earth?
0: Well, it's a
1: you
0: debate.
1: You happen to know that number? I do.
0: It's a debate between 600 and 650 million years.
1: The number I saw very precisely was calculated at 560,000 three. Yeah.
0: No, mostly I see 600 to 650, but you know, I won't be here. And so,
1: why are you so pessimistic?
0: actually, I consider.
1: But anyway,
0: optimistic.
1: A couple other things. And this one you can nail while I'm off the air. Once I'm off the air, because you just passingly, when giving a fantastic breakdown and detailed, rich synopsis of the Alan Freed and Dick Clark thing. And I once had Dick Clark putting his arm around me. I was a five appearance at champion on the Challengers, his old syndicated quiz show. And by the second show, before my third show, he literally was putting his, I guess it would have been his left arm around me. Mm-hmm. So that is a moment that I will always treasure. Oh, also, he backstage, I came to the conclusion after talking to him for 20 or 30 minutes over time, over several days, I came to the conclusion that he pretty much only was familiar with the music that appeared on American Bandstand. I was hitting him with a lot of things that I thought were pretty much common knowledge to any third-rate rock historian, and he was drawing blanks on these things.
0: Keep reading,
1: when he was telling me about the only person he ever asked an autograph of. This was on the air, during the chat segment of I think my fourth show. I can't swear about that, but I was on five shows. Well, anyway, he was talking about autographs for some reason, and he said there was only one person he ever asked the autograph of. And I said, let's hear it. He said, it was an astronaut. I said, really? Which one? Because I knew pretty much all of them until the shuttle flights, at least. I knew everybody from Alan Shepard, everybody from Yuri Gagarin. I knew most of the Russians as well, including Valentina Tereshkova, who is still alive.
0: So I take it
1: divorced from.
0: You
1: knew that.
0: I take it that
1: she was divorced from her ex-husband. Yeah. Cosmonaut.
0: Yeah, but I take it that Dick did not remember who the astronaut was. Is that where we're going with this?
1: How did you? You're reading my mind again. I mean, that's exactly why. Because I said, "Oh, let's hear it." And not only did he not remember, he was visual. He was kind of leaning into me. His face was, and I could see. I don't think I imagined this, Raleigh. I could see a kind of, I don't want to say a look of fright, but it was unsettling to him that I would challenge him. And I wasn't challenging him. I was just curious.
0: Yeah, right. You were having a conversation.
1: It didn't occur to me that he might not remember the name. I remember the name of every celebrity I meet, from Donny Osmond to two moonwalkers. By the way, how many moonwalkers have you interviewed? I've interviewed two.
0: I do not believe I've interviewed any.
1: I had number four, who was the late Alan Bean, who flew, of course, up there with Pete Conrad. And I also had the 18th, Harrison Schmitt. He was on my show a bunch of times
0: in
1: Mexico. There's Radioactive Albuquerque.
0: The only astronaut I knew, and I have no idea if he walked on the moon or he didn't, but he lived in North County, San Diego, was Wally Schirra, and he was a riot.
1: No, he was in Apollo 7.
0: Well, what
1: and he was after he, and in fact,
0: that's it.
1: You raise an interesting thing because it wasn't as much a scandal with NASA as it was when Grissom got in trouble and blew those bolts and lied about it.
0: Almost
1: resulted in his drowning, as we talked about a previous time. But Wally Schirra was very possibly not exactly fired, but he was pretty much grounded after Apollo 7.
0: Save that for another conversation. All right.
1: All right. Well, I got one more thing for you, real quick here. When you were talking about Alan Freed, you did a great rundown of it, and then only passingly said, "Well, he's a lousy disc jockey." Now I have read that, but what I have never experienced is hearing an air check of his show.
0: Okay,
1: what specifically was so lousy about his style?
0: He just wasn't a disc jockey. He liked the music. You could tell he was listening to the music. But I'll play one night because I've got plenty of air checks of Alan.
1: I would really enjoy that.
0: In fact, he was in Miami. Right, well, he was in Miami for a while, so I might even have some of that stuff. I'll look for it.
1: Well, travel uneventfully.
0: Okay, thanks.
1: Over and out.
0: All right, good deal. So there you have it, 888-876-5593-8888-Raleigh. And it was the music. Anyway, he'll read the book. He'll see more. Beth is a second-time caller that we're going to get to in Northwoods, Wisconsin. How about that? And we've got Clayton and Karen and Chris and Dean and one line available for you if we get there, if I can bend time. All right, yeah. We'll pick it up right there on W.

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I'm Raleigh James. Nina Simone. It bees that way sometime. RCA 1967. That was Isaac's request. Hope you enjoyed it. Yeah, Danny Davis produced that. We'll pick it up after the news on WGN Radio.

0: WGN Radio, I'm Raleigh James. There's over 540 versions of that, and for whatever reason, Billy Bob and Thornton said he wanted to hear the Louis Prima version. Well, he has 1956 on Columbia, and we have Betty, a second-time caller from the Northwoods, Wisconsin. Hey, Betty, how are you? Betty gave up. Betty, it's probably good. I hope you'll call me again. So I say probably good because who wanted to wait that long? But it was nice of you to try. All right, so Karen in Madison, Wisconsin. Welcome back to WGN Radio. All right.
1: Rally.
0: Yeah, thanks for waiting.
1: Well, you know, I wanted to let you know I heard the song the other night.
0: Good.
1: And I laid there and I said, oh, I know that song. And then I realized you were playing the song I requested.
0: That's right. It was your request.
1: Yes. And so I just thought I'd call and let you know you made me very happy.
0: Oh, I'm delighted. I'm glad you heard it.
1: You know, that was good.
0: All right.
1: I just like that song.
0: Good.
1: So I hope it didn't pain you too much.
0: No, absolutely not.
1: To play it.
0: My pleasure. Okay. Glad you heard it. We'll talk to you soon. Thanks, Karen.
1: Okay. You
0: all right.
1: Too.
0: Bye-bye. So. Oh, man. So 888-876-5593. Let's see. I believe Dean is in Freeport with a request. So, Dean, what is it you want to hear?
2: Hey, Rally. How you doing?
0: I can't complain.
2: Good. You know, you and me used to have an afternoon date 35 years ago. I don't know. Time goes by so fast, but it was in the afternoon, and I got off of work, and I'd get in the car. I worked down at the Byron Nuclear Station, and I'd flip on WROK.
0: Yeah.
2: And there showed up this young lady, and she was with Doug McDuff and Riley O'Neill, and I'm going, who is this person? Boy, I sure enjoyed.
0: That's
2: I
0: great.
2: Enjoyed all those. I don't know how long you were. You were there for, but then I had called. I didn't know that if you had done anything

0: said anything about David Allen Cole, because I actually didn't hear last night's show.
1: Yes, I certainly did, because I remember him so well. When I was in Nashville, all the secretaries on Music Row were scared to death of him. Because, of course, David Allen Cole created this persona. None of it was true. He claimed he had murdered someone in jail. He did not. He was in jail for burglary tools or something, but he made it out to be that he was, you know, convicted felon for murder and all this. But I also mentioned that, you know, this whole rhinestone getup was kind of interesting, because that happened. When he came to Nashville, it was actually 67, and he was a blues singer, because his favorite artist was Johnny Ace, if you're ready for that. Uh-huh. And he claimed, and I don't know if this is true, because most of what he said was not, but he claimed that the person who turned him into a songwriter was a screaming Jay Hawkins, who he allegedly served time with in prison. Now, I don't know. I mean, both of them went there, but, you know, anyway, but that's what he claimed. But so he was in Nashville, and he was, you know, trying to get something going, and nothing really was. And he had a meeting with Mel Tillis. He got, you know, someone said, yeah, I'll get you a meeting with him. You guys can talk. So he goes to Mel's office, and during the meeting, Mel had opened a closet in his office, and here's David Allen Coe, and he sees all these rhinestone suits, and he just goes gaga. And Mel said, I wouldn't be caught dead in them anymore. You want them? And so he gave David Allen Coe all of his rhinestone suits. Now, I'm sure they had to be altered, because they weren't exactly the same in size. But nonetheless, that was how he got the rhinestone deal. And, you know, he kicked around. And, oh, the other thing was, he drove a hearse. And so he'd drive right down, you know, 16th Avenue South and 17th Avenue South with a hearse. And he had this group of girls, and I hate to say it, I hope none of them are alive, because they were just skanky. But he'd had these girls, and they'd kind of be there, and he called them Ladysmith. And, you know, who knows? But, you know, mid-70s, Billy Sherrill got interested in them and started to produce them. And, you know, he had written some good stuff. Like, he wrote that first record that made Tanya Tucker a star that Billy used, you know, Would You Lay With Me in a Field of Stone. That was a David Allen Coe record. And, and he did some, he had some other records that were hits for other people. But, you know, then, of course, that Steve Goodman song, when he wrote back and said, it is not the perfect song, because it doesn't have trains, and it doesn't have mama, and it doesn't have rain, you know, and then that verse, which was so classic. And, it was wonderful.
0: You know, all the guys at work, they would always talk about him. But, you know, back actually at that day during that, you know, time you were at WROK, that's when the whole hot country format came on in Rockford in 92. And then I got a part-time gig just doing a weekend shift over there, because I always wanted to be a, you know, DJ. And the reason why, you know, you brought up Mel Tillis.
1: Yeah.
0: And with the stuttering, I was a stutterer as a child, and I used to have to go in grade school, and I'd go down to the speech class, and there was a woman in there, and she'd make me pick up the Reader's Digest and just read it real slow. But it was when I really kicked it, was when I had friends in the early 70s there that were getting into being radio DJs, and so I would practice the whole you know, Q98.5 and put that emphasis on my voice, and that is what actually helped me kick that whole stuttering deal.
1: That's great.
0: And it was. And on my daughter ended up being a stutterer, but she's kicked it too. So you know everything's good. But if you I didn't know if you played anything last night, anything that you think is appropriate that of David Allen Coe's, but if you have time before the show ends this evening, or we can catch it next week.
1: Yeah, I've got one bumper left this evening. Maybe I should do You Never Call Me By My Name, because that verse, I was drunk the day my mom got out of prison, went to pick her up in the rain. Before I could get to the station in my pickup truck, she got run over by a damned old train.
0: That was one that you will never forget.
1: No, exactly.